0: watch the ball all the way into your hands. Do you like that advice, receiver Tommy Neal?
1: Yeah, absolutely. You got to find a point on the ball, watch it in the whole way, and make sure you secure the catch all the way until the tuck. That might seem like a novice coaching point, but it gets brought up at every level. So ball security is a most important thing. You can't win without protecting the football. I try to make it a mental habit, even when I'm playing catch with my friend or something on the side. It's just like a muscle memory kind of thing. Catch, look it in, tuck the ball. But I'm not going to lie, there's times where I don't do that and I feel like I could maybe do some more. Things could happen quicker if I didn't watch it all the way in and then I'm in a rush. But then you're also more likely to drop the ball or fumble it around and it doesn't look as clean when you don't watch it all the way in. You know, sometimes the ball's in the air for a long time and you just got to lock in on that one point of it, and those are when you come down with those big catches.
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10: All right, I'm back. Gabe Wallace is our guy this week. The three facts are: Wallace has climbed to the top of Mount Doom in the Lord of the Rings movies. Two, he grew up in New Zealand. And three, almost had his life ruined by Twisted Sister's music. So, Gabe, which one's the lie?
11: Climbing to the top of Mount Doom. I got up as far as they let you go. But the other two are completely true.
12: So, I'm not a big Game of Thrones guy. Mount Doom is a real place.
11: Yeah, so it's this big mountain in New Zealand that you can, I think you can only go like halfway up it. So we went up as far as we could. It was me, my brothers, my mom and dad. It was really cool. We watched it so many times as kids, and it was just really awesome to go see it in person.
12: Almost had your life ruined by Twisted Sister music. We'll raise some questions.
11: Yeah, so in one of our houses we grew up in, there was like this crawl space that you could get to, and you had to climb up a ladder to get to it, but you could look into it from an air vent. So I put my head through the air vent to sing Twisted Sister at my brother while he was getting yelled at by my mom. And I was able to get my head in, but I couldn't get my head back out. So my dad had to come up and pull my head out. And then the whole time my brother was saying that the fire department was going to come and have to chop the floor out. And I was really worried that they were going to hit my head with the fire axe or something. So really, it scarred me. It scarred me.
12: Twisted Sister music in my era scarred a lot of people too. So in your era, that sounds about right.
11: Yeah, so I was singing We're Not Gonna Take It. And one of the last times I was singing it, I tried to pull my head back out and my ears folded up on themselves. very funny looking back on it now, but yeah, terrifying at the time.
9: This has been Two Truths and a Lie, the Bombers Edition.
12: Seriously, if you're at an event, it's a Bombers event, the Bombers dinner, and you get a chance to talk to Gabe Wallace, just enjoy the ride.
13: Makes sense, though. Ears are one way, you know? You can get your ears in with your head, but obviously, they're, you know, on the way back, it's going to be a problem.
12: And I assume, as an offensive lineman, he had a giant melon when he was a young man, right? Like, I just presume giant melon, so.
13: Most offensive linemen, you know, he'd be sweating so much, you figured he'd be able to get out, but.
14: Be lubricated? He obviously hadn't discovered the magic of the oscillating fan instead of just screaming.
12: That's right.
14: But, yeah, that's a great story.
12: Don't forget, today's game is brought to you by Play Now, Manitoba's local legal and secure gambling site. We're a little over 30 minutes to kickoff between the Bombers and Edmonton Elks. Greg Mackling is with us, and we got a bunch to talk about. Here's the one thing. We talked about the Drew Brown acquisition. We need to put our heads together, because what number is Drew Brown going to wear? He wore number three. Well, he wore number six when he was here. Yep. That's Rheta Cramdy. He wore number three in Ottawa. But that's Jaden Woodby. He probably can't wear number 97.
13: He should pay tribute to his father and wear number 97.
12: That would be hilarious. But work with me here. Zero is taken. Right, Cam Allen. Dietrich Nichols, number one. Jonathan Moxie, number two. Number three, as we mentioned, is gone. Number four is available. Number five is Willie Jefferson. Six, Cramdy. Seven is Ethan Stewart. It's a rookie, so maybe you could take number seven. Eight is no. Nine, Bryce Perkins. 10, Nick Dembski.
13: He's a quarterback. He's got to buy his way into that, okay? You got to get the number, because he could be here for a while. He could be the next guy, yep. Right? So I think he needs to invest in the proper number and go pay somebody to get it.
12: Nobody's wearing number 11, but...
14: Well, like, nobody will ever wear 11. The Bombers don't retire numbers officially, but no one's ever wearing 11.
12: Kenny Plain, for those who don't know.
14: Yeah. I'm betting, 4 is not a bad bet.
12: Because 12, 13, 14 is taken, Sergio Castillo. 15 is available. 16, 17, 18, and 19 are all taken as well.
14: He's clearly a single-digit guy.
12: It's got to be, right?
13: Yes. Normally, any player can take a kicker's number just by,
14: just go and just
13: by
14: take
13: right.
14: It?
12: Even
13: by right
12: Sergio's
13: of,
12: number?
13: Yeah, you can just go to and just, hey, you let him know. You pay him the courtesy. That number you're wearing, yeah, I'm going to wear that tomorrow. And that's just the end of the conversation. Well, so.
12: What was it? The Cleveland Browns, whoever they drafted, just took one of the quarterback's numbers from the previous year. Like, hey, you're not going to – Dylan Gabriel, you're probably not going to be here, so I'm that number. Okay, I guess.
14: I'm betting on 4. And Drew and Big Hill would have played together, and maybe there would be some respect there.
12: Yeah,
14: I'm going to bet 4.
12: You will not be surprised that Mike O'Shea did not want to engage in that conversation with me, but I think it's interesting because 2 numbers are gone. Rheta Cramdy told us in Two Truths and a Lie he has no particular affiliation to the number 6, but you can't. Don't start changing numbers in midseason.
14: No, that's a no-go.
12: All right, and we had a big number. 10 Bombers acquired by trade, and we will use this to talk about Drew Brown. These were the 10. Who's the 10th one? I can't think of the 10th one. Dante Daniels, Joey Corcoran, Kevin Clausius, Michael Kryssyk are all the guys acquired by draft. Then traded for as players were Drew Brown, Matthew Peterson, Cam Lawson, Zach Kolaris, Pat Neufeld, and one more.
14: Ooh.
12: I'm not saying Doug Brown already got it, but you're on the spot here, Mackling.
14: Nope.
12: Sergio Castillo Jr., 2021.
14: Oh, BC.
12: The Bombers traded the 4th-round draft pick that turned out to be Ryder Varga to get Sergio Castillo.
14: So I'm falling into the Doug Brown orbit here where kickers don't matter.
13: Well, the only reason I knew, I didn't recall that story, but he had this look on his face. He gets this smiley little mischievous, like when my daughter steals cookies, you know, and he's just so happy about
14: it. He's got some.
13: He was so happy about it. I'm like, oh, it's obviously Sergio, because anytime Garrett gets this little wicked little smile and starts holding his hands,
12: it's about a kicker or a punter.
13: Yeah, he can't wait to share with me.
12: Oh, it's so good. So good. G-Mac acquiring Drew Brown. Love it, hate it, like it. Where are you on it?
14: My initial reaction was awesome, and then very quickly went to, ooh, how does this make Taylor Algersma feel about his future? This team has worked so hard to get him. I know the pressure on Elgersma

0: We're just ready to go put it on game tape now.
1: What do you think was the biggest thing the offense needed to improve on?
0: I think we just need to finish with points, or more points, I should say. You know, we're looking for touchdowns, and, you know, that's what we got to do if we want to come out with a W at the end of the game.
1: What do you think is the biggest strength of this Edmonton defense?
0: They're fast. They're physical. They fly around. You know, a lot of their guys, their DBs came back from last year, so they play really well together. They got a good front seven as well, so, you know, we just got to match their physicality or overpower it and make our plays and put the points on the board.
1: Well, good luck. Have fun.
0: Thank you.
2: Points on the board. Greg, they need to get more of them. I mean, it's a rudimentary thing in football. You score more points than the other team, you win the game. But turning threes into sevens and zeros into threes, I mean, that's how it goes.
3: Yeah, no question about it. You mentioned Cody Fajardo, and Derek mentioned that Zach Caleros outperforming Cody Fajardo. Also theorizing that Fajardo set up the run with the passing game. How important is it that Brady Oliveira set up the passing game with some early success, or are you on the other side of it? That the pass in this league does set up the successful run.
2: Yeah, I think the idea of establishing the run is a bit of a mirage. I don't necessarily think that's the thing that you need to do. I just think you need to be successful on offense, and I don't think one opens up the other. I think you just need both to be good. And I think for the Bombers, calling more passes on first down, we've seen that the first couple of weeks. But Oliveira's been good. It's just, you know, when I say that the Bombers play well from ahead and the Edmonton doesn't as well, I mean, Winnipeg falling behind kind of takes Oliveira out of the game. Yeah. And we saw against Hamilton how big a deal that was. So I think getting up ahead, getting them to the position where they could play that bully Brady brand, right, the football that they love to talk about, that is such a big plus for this team. They haven't really been able to get that super well this year. Even the, you know, the Calgary game was a bit of a back and forth more so. But then, yeah, the Hamilton game did not go well. And second quarters, Greg, they got to figure out the second quarter, because they got crushed in week one in that second quarter, and Hamilton did most of their damage in week two in the second quarter. So surviving that quarter seems to be a bit imperative too.
3: Last year, it was the third quarter that was Death Valley for the Blue Bombers. So far this year, it is the second quarter. How big a game is this for the Blue Bombers when you take into account they've got to go into Hamilton next week? A loss, oh my goodness, this week is huge, especially if we look at the Bombers' lack of success in Hamilton and lack of success against the Tiger Cats just 2 weeks ago.
2: Yeah, I think there's a few things, right? You never want to say a third game out of 18 is like a must-win game, right? They all end up counting the same in the end. But, you know, you end up falling a game behind Edmonton in a tiebreaker. And I don't think Edmonton's going to stay at the top of the division. They're going to come down a little bit, but you start to fall behind in the tiebreaker there. You look at the fact that they'd be 0-2 at home, which is scary considering they've been no worse than 6-3 at home in any season in a decade. That's not great. And then, yeah, you go to Hamilton against an offense that looks maybe the best of all the teams in the CFL. They just destroyed BC last week, right? So I think Hamilton's clicking on all cylinders. And, yeah, the game is 10 days from now, but still, yeah, it all combines to make me feel like it's not a must-win, but, yeah, it would be pretty bad to lose this one. I think they need, you know, if they have big aspirations, winning this game fits into that narrative of a bounce-back Blue Bomber season. A loss makes us start to wonder, what's happening here?
3: 16 straight sellouts. If you're in the stadium, welcome to the broadcast. 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We're almost set. Bombers, Elks, Princess Auto Stadium right here on your home of the Winnipeg Blue Bombers, Princess Auto Blue Bomber Football on 680 CJOB.
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11: Global news at kickoff. I'm Ross Levitan. The mayor says local companies need to prepare for the planned expansion of the Royal Canadian Air Force Base in Winnipeg. Global's Noah Fuchs reports.
12: The provincial government's support came on Monday to help 17 Wing, designating it a high-priority project under the province's modernized hydro regulations. Mayor Scott Gillingham says this is crucial, with the expansion expected to create 1,400 new jobs.
13: 17 Wing is a critical component, and growing, expanding 17 Wing is something that the federal government certainly has in their sights, and we as a community want to be prepared for. So this is more than just, you know, 17 Wing being ready. We as a city, as a region, need to be prepared, and our local companies need to be prepared as well.
12: The expansion involves the construction of a new substation owned by the Department of National Defense. Noah Fuchs, Global News.
11: Questions remain about what will happen underneath Portage and Main a year after the intersection was opened to pedestrians. The city says some businesses in the Portage and Main underground will have to wait until the new year, after the civic election this fall, to see whether they'll be keeping their doors open. At Stoneworks Bistro in Winnipeg Square, which is located outside the section that would be decommissioned, owner Michael Publico believes the reopening of Portage and Main has caused confusion for customers.
14: I wish they would do something and let the public know what's going on. We have people that come in periodically thinking this is all closed. And they think it's all closed because Portage and Main is open, because that was the idea that they were talking. It's been an impact on me, for sure. My sales have not been the same since.
11: Publico also says the new bus system drives a lot less foot traffic past his restaurant every day. Now it's time for Winnipeg Blue Bombers football on 680 CJOB.
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15: A 16th straight sellout of Princess Auto Stadium on a beautiful night for football. 25 degrees and relatively clear skies. The Winnipeg Blue Bombers, they're back from the bye week and looking to take down the unbeaten Edmonton Elks. That can't be right, Doug. Unbeaten Edmonton Elks?
16: Bizarro, but it's only the third game of the season, so that's why these strange anomalies can be true.
15: We are live at the Bob Irving Media Center from Princess Auto Stadium. I am Derek Taylor alongside the Hall of Famer Doug Brown. In today's game, brought to you by Play Now, Bet on Blue, enjoy responsibly. Bombers have a phenomenal record back for the bye. We'll discuss that. They have a massive challenge in perhaps the league's best player, Justin Rankin, ahead of them, but they would appear to be up for it. Kickoff is a little over 5.5 minutes away. We will break. It's Princess Auto Blue Bomber football, 680 CJOB.
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15: A little over 3.5 minutes to kick off here. Bombers and Elks. Bombers back from the bye week, 1-1. The Elks tied with the Rough Riders atop the West Division at 2-0. BC and Calgary 0-2. It is a topsy-turvy world. Maybe the biggest point in today's game, Doug Brown, is containing the Elks' Justin Rankin. And for a defense that missed a fair number of tackles in the last game against Hamilton, we're holding our breath a little bit.
16: Yeah, something has to give in this game, right? You have a defense that has been snake-bitten a little bit. They are their worst rushing defense right now in the CFL, giving up an average of 170 yards a game. And they're facing the best rushing offense in the Edmonton Elks and Justin Rankin. So something has to... Hopefully that script flips or something different comes of that. We don't want to repeat those same sentiments at the end of the fourth quarter that Winnipeg is still the worst rushing and Edmonton is still the most prolific rushing attack. So hopefully something happens when these two opposing forces collide. Actually, they're complementary right now, but we'll see what happens.
15: The Bombers have allowed 2 100-yard rushers in the first two games. As we go to Andre Preux for the coin toss, the Elks will call it.
23: Has been called. Would you toss the coin, please? This is a head. You want the football. Which way are you going to kick? Stay as is. Winnipeg will receive. Have a great game, gentlemen.
15: So I thought the Elks said heads, and I thought it landed heads, but they gave the Bombers the option. And much to Doug Brown's delight, the Bombers have chosen to take the football, and they will work left to right. The Elks will work right to left. That means we need to do the Bombers' starting offense, starting lineups for St. Andrews Parts and Power, where you'll say, that guy helped me. For more, head to standrewspartsandpower.ca. Let's meet the starting O.
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34: Tim White, wide receiver. 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
35: Nick Dembski, receiver. The Departed.
36: Tommy Neal, receiver. The Longest Yard.
37: Gavin Cobb, receiver. Drumline.
16: It was the last World Cup against Argentina. They beat us on penalty kicks.
15: Doug is having some World Cup moments, rooting for the Netherlands very much so.
16: Sorry about that.
15: You're rooting for the Netherlands, the Dutch, and Holland, so you've really cast a wide net there.
16: It's all the same thing.
15: 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Bombers in their blue jerseys, gold pants, gold helmets. Doug Brown, you have three keys to a Winnipeg Blue Bomber victory.
16: Yeah, key number one, if Brady Oliveira outperforms Justin Rankin, we don't even worry about that narrative whatsoever. That would go a long way in the Bombers securing a win. Key number two is the defense giving up on average 32 points a game through the first two contests. Got to limit the Elks to 21 points or fewer in this game. And my third key to the game, Paul Appelese agrees with this one. Zach Kolaris needs to continue to play pretty clean football. You got to win that touchdown interception ratio against Cody Fajardo tonight. You do at least two of those things, Bombers come up with a W.
15: Justin Rankin's numbers are absurd, the Elks running back. Brady Oliveira, though, 6.3 yards per carry. plus 9 catches for 75 yards. He's got 220 from scrimmage in 2 games. That is nothing to sneeze at, just that the offensive explosion has found the Elks a little bit more thus far. The Elks in their white tops, yellow pants, yellow helmets, and tall white socks. They'll be going and kicking right to left. Trey Bobble and Michael Chris Ike back for the return. They'll be working left to right. As Vincent Blanchard puts it up, we're underway. It's Trey Bobble from his own 3-yard line. Right side to the 20, the 25, to the 30 through. Oh, just got tripped and falls forward at the 37-yard line. Caught his foot on something, or else Bobble might have had to cut back lane and some room to work. But here comes Zach Kolaris leading the offense. 71% completion rate, 654 yards, including more than 400 the game against Hamilton. 3 touchdowns and 2 picks. Have to protect the football, says Doug Brown, says Paul Lapolice, says the entire 2025 season, because that was a major concern for them then. Big changes to the roster just in the pregame we'll discuss in a second, as the Bombers are first and 10 from the 37-yard line. Fake it to Oliveira. Kolaris is sacked immediately. Pressure off the edge, and Joel DeBlanco puts Kolaris down.
16: And that's when the play action doesn't work there, right? So you got a linebacker coming up, and Brady, they fake the handoff to Brady, who's going middle zone, and Zach keeps it on the naked boot here. Actually, just a rollout to his right, and the linebacker wasn't having anything. Coming downhill immediately in Zach's face. Not a great way to start off your offensive possession, but another opportunity here, and a tough play that second and 20, is that, Derek?
15: Second and 18. Opening kickoff, as always, brought to you by the good folks at Harvest Honda. Second and 18, right hash mark from their 29-yard line. 4-man rush. Pressure immediately. Kolaris dumps it off to Oliveira at the 30. Broke a tackle. He's up to the 34-yard line. No surprise, Malik Carney busted through the middle, forced Kolaris to scramble, and the Bombers will start with a 2-and-out.
16: Yeah, normally, you know, play action, going back to that first down play there, that's supposed to freeze guys in terms of they have to pay attention to their run responsibilities. And number 50 for the Elks.
15: DeBlanco blasted right in.
16: Absolutely. Just came outside unblocked and was not buying it whatsoever.
15: Jamison Sheehan's first punt is a boomer. Forces Javon Leake back to his own 18-yard line on the left numbers. Out to the right, 25, 30, flag down, 35. Leake going high, stepping, forced out by Jamison Sheehan into the Elks sideline just before the midfield stripe. That flag will almost certainly be good news for the Bombers, with 13:03 remaining here in the first quarter and no score.
0: Illegal block, Edmonton number 81, 10-yard penalty, first down.
15: That is receiver Zach Mathis called for the illegal block, which is good news for the Bombers. The Elks will be back around their own 20 in today's game, brought to you by Play Now, Manitoba's local legal and secure gambling site. Tackling was a thing we talked about a bunch in the Hamilton game, and if they can't tackle today, Doug Brown, I fear for their lives. Not really, but you know what I'm saying.
16: Yeah, it could be a long day. Let's put it that way.
15: Pardon me, the penalty was at the 20-yard line, so they'll set the Elks back to the 10, first and 10. Rankin behind Cody Fajardo. Rankin leading the league in rushing by a margin. Play action. Zipped across the middle. It's caught by Austin Mack at the 30-yard line. Spun down by Reda Cramdy. That's a quick 21-yard pickup for Austin Mack. Play action.
16: Yeah, play action works for Cody Fajardo here, and he puts an aggressive throw right over the middle to Austin Mack. Spots up in that zone right down the middle. No problem with the catch. A nice first down play. The Elks are picking up where they left off in terms of productivity offensively.
15: Very tight formation. Only one receiver out. Everybody else in the box for the Elks as they give it to Rankin. Running right side. Bounces outside. Oh boy. 35, 40, 45, 50. Cuts back. He's into Bomber territory and forced out around the Bombers' 50-yard line. That is close to 30 yards for Justin Rankin on his first touch.
16: Yeah, and the number one thing you want to do with a back that has the kind of speed that Rankin has, you have to set the edge. You can't lose contain to a running back that has that kind of speed, and it's exactly what happens. Rankin gets outside the defense, flanks him, picks up huge yardage.
15: From the Bomber 50, first and 10, tight end to the left. Fake it to Rankin. Fajardo standing in the pocket, gunning this one deep, and big stick by Major Williams. It was completed to...
16: That was 88.
15: TJ Luther. But Fajardo ran him right into Major Williams, and Luther isn't even going to make it off the field after taking that one in the ribs.
16: Yeah, I think hopefully he just got the wind knocked out of him, but that was, I mean, he's running full speed. Cody Fajardo puts the ball out there, and he just hits a wall, a brick wall in the terms of Major Williams, just completely ends his momentum. It's a massive shot.
15: Massive shot. Luther took a couple steps toward the Elks sideline. He is going to lay down, and the trainers will take care of him while we take a break. 11:31 to go in the first quarter. No score yet. It's Prince Asado Blue Bomber football on 680 CJOB.
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15: 11:31 to go in the first quarter. TJ Luther, the Elks receiver, now standing on the sideline. Appears to be okay as the Elks are first and 10 from the Bomber 32-yard line. Jalen Smith in as a seventh defensive back. He'll blitz off the right side. Fajardo, comeback, caught by Mack at the 25, and he's tackled, diving forward to about the 23-yard line. Major Williams with the tackle after a gain of 8 or 9.
16: They got some pressure there, and a nice inside move by Willie J getting in the face of Cody Fajardo, but he's just automatic right now. Three-step drop, puts it out there to the right sideline, and just a timing pattern. No chance for the rush to get home, but promising sign. They are getting penetration. They're getting through. They're beating their guys up front.
15: Second and two. The Elks go with a tight end and a fullback in there. They split the tight end out, actually. Wide side. This feels like a run play. It'll be Rankin to the 20, where Kadrin Jenkins helps bring him down. But on second and two, that will be more than enough for an Elks first down. We're in the broadcast booth, brought to you by Reliable Heating and Air Conditioning. Stay cool and save big this summer with a new clearance-priced air conditioner today.
16: A little bit of a tone-setting drive here from the Elks. Very first possession. They've marched all the way down the field. They started in their own 10-yard line, I believe, here. So they are picking up where they left off in terms of their hot 2-0 start.
15: Another condensed formation from the Elks, now with two in the backfield. Leak joining Rankin. They'll swing out to Leak on the right side. 20, blockers in front. 15, made a man miss. 10, Leak to the 5-yard line. Forced out of bounds by Tony Jones at the 5. Elks go to their little two-back setup and gain 16.
16: Yeah, they fake the sweep to Rankin and just a little toss out to the boundary side. And Leak, with some good wheels, he gets the edge. Out legs everybody, makes a couple guys miss, over pursuing, steps inside of it. Another big pickup on the 5-yard line, on the doorstep. Big, be a big win here if they could hold them and limit to a field goal.
15: Justin Rankin's a hell of a player and a hell of a decoy apparently as well. First and goal for the 5, toss to Rankin right side, head of steam, staying up, and he's into the end zone for the touchdown. Rankin kind of fell backwards into the end zone after dodging a tackle, and that opening drive went just about as well as the Edmonton Elks could have hoped. Just over 5 minutes in, they're up 6-0.
16: Pretty methodical there, and that was just a pitch to Rankin, and you knew as soon as he got possession of that football, just too much space around him. He was going to be able to accelerate and pick his hole. So if you're going to slow Rankin down, especially in the score zone there, you got to have players in the backfield. And there was nobody around him. The offensive line doing a nice job keeping him clean and letting him pick his hole for the touchdown.
15: A 100-yard touchdown drive for the Elks to start this game. The third 100-plus-yard drive the Bombers defense has allowed this season, as Blanchard's convert attempt is up and good. 9:15 to go here in the fourth quarter, and the Bombers trail by a score of 7-0. We will break. The Bombers will return the kickoff on the other side. Princess Auto Blue Bomber football on 680 CJOB.
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15: 9:15 to go in the first quarter. 7-play, 100-yard touchdown drive finished off by Justin Rankin. The Bombers in a 7-0 hole. About to return the kick for their second possession of the game. Doug Brown's color commentary is brought to you by Namath Diamonds. Ready to help you celebrate your anniversary? Head to Namath Diamonds in Southdale Square. Christian Amell is with us on the sidelines. We'll go down to him, see if talk about some of the numbers in and around this game as we're just increasing the drama here with Blanchard. That looked very comfortable, Doug Brown, for the Edmonton Elks.
16: Yeah, hopefully Christian Amell can tell us how many F-sharps are being laid into the defensive dozen on the sideline, because that looked like something that was not supposed to still exist after the bye week when the corrections were going to come in and the fixes we're going to be implemented.
15: Trey Bobble from his 2-yard line to the right at the 20, around to Blanco, 30, blocks in front, 40, still alive, leaping up and getting him down at the 44-yard line. Great return from Trey Bobble. Sets up the Bombers' offense, first and 10. To the sidelines for Christian Amell.
13: Yeah, I don't think there's any panic down here, Doug. They're just going to look at the tablets and see what went on in that first drive. So some of the yardage we're looking at, I don't know why there weren't rushing props on Play Now tonight, but Cody Fajardo, 273.5 passing yards. Kolaris at 274.5. The top receivers, Wilson, 69.5 yards. And for the Elks, it's going to be Mack at 62.5. He had a big reception on that opening drive.
15: Yeah, Austin Mack already off to a good start with 29 yards. Give it to Oliveira, right side. Runs into a pile and pushes forward to maybe the 48-yard line. We'll call it a gain of 4. Late change for the Bombers on the offensive line. Pat Neufeld was slated to start at right guard. He is out with a personal matter, as they say. So Tyler Ellsbury shifts over to right guard. Tui Ellie comes in at center. It looked like they were preparing for this possibility in practice because Neufeld worked a lot with the second team and was at left tackle in a random-seeming spot for him. So maybe not a huge surprise for the Bombers, but as we know more, we will absolutely pass that along. Second and 6, 4-man rush from the Elks. Kolaris in the pocket, the middle. Dembski at the 45, breaks a tackle, but eventually brought down by Sheelan Garnes. Nick Dembski, the big crosser for a Blue Bomber first down.
16: And does anybody run a tighter circle after a catch than Nick Dembski, right? His ability to do a 180, his intricate footwork, get himself north-south again after a catch over the middle. He almost breaks away, but that's a nice stroke there from Zach Kolaris down the middle to Nick Dembski. Get this offense into gear.
15: To the Elks 47-yard line, first and 10, tight end in there is Dante Daniels. Play action. Kolaris pressure from Brinkman. Checks it down. It's Daniels in the flat. 40, 35, 30. Look at the rookie run. Down to the 25-yard line. Brought down by Brock Mogensen. Dante Daniels with his biggest catch as a pro.
16: Yeah, that was crazy seeing a body that size realize that's the tight end Daniels out in the flat to the boundary. And Zach Claris just checks it down to him, and he gets going pretty good. Nobody out there bothers to pick him up, and he gets a nice head of steam and trucks down the left sideline for a good pickup.
15: 22 yards for the 6'6", 272-pound Dante Daniels. Dembski on the jet sweep to the left, 20. And then Mogensen, fumble balls on the ground, and they're going to say the whistle blew. They'll say Dembski was down by contact. One man had him. Mogensen came over the top, and then the ball came out.
16: Either way, Ontario Wilson had it. He recovered the fumble there, right? Either way, even if it was ruled a fumble, we still had possession, so it was good.
15: I just started panicking, so I didn't see what happened. Fortunately, the officials all have two eyes on the game, so that's good news for the Bombers. And it ends up being an 8-yard run for Nick Dembski.
16: This is a great response from the Winnipeg Blue Bomber offense. Obviously, their first drive, I had a coach tell me once, anytime you get a sack on a drive, the odds of them actually scoring on that drive, unless you're Calgary in week one, are very small.
15: Tight end and fullback in there, so Oliveira with the run play on second and two. He stuffs it across the 15-yard line, and that will be a Blue Bombers first down. All the Blue Bomber first downs are for Gate West Coin, Winnipeg's most trusted source for gold and silver bullion. 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
16: Complimentary football on display. Not only do they need to respond to that score from the Elks, but this gives their defense an opportunity, the Winnipeg Blue Bomber defense, to regroup, talk through what happened on that initial drive and how Cody was picking them apart and giving up contained rank, and hopefully they can address those things in a hurry.
15: First and 10 from the Elks 13 with 5.5 to go here in quarter number one. Here's Oliver. Balls on the ground, and the Elks have it, and here goes Mogensen with Tim White and Chase. 40, 45, makes a man miss, laterals it across. Oh no, it's going to keep going. It's Tyrell Ford. Kolaris is the only one who can catch him. Kolaris diving forward and then forced out of bounds by Pokey Wilson at the Bombers' 2-yard line.
16: Pokey's down too. It looks like he's a little bit shaken up making that tackle.
15: Oliveira fumbled it. It's scooped up by Mogensen, who then smartly knew he was going to get caught, lateral it to the former Bomber, Tyrell Ford. And thank goodness Zach Kolaris hustled back to slow it up. Pokey Wilson makes the tackle at the 2-yard line. Oh boy, a massive play by this Elks defense, and they're immediately in the red zone holding this 7-point lead. Fumbled at the 13, they say, which makes this a 95-yard return that we'll talk about on the other side of this break. It's Princess Auto Blue Bomber football on 680 CJOB.
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15: 5:19 to go in the first quarter. Bombers trailing by 7. Brady Oliveira credited with a 1-yard loss. He was clobbered by Jordan Williams. Forced fumble. Brock Mogensen scooped it up, gave it to Tyrell Ford. Now the Elks are first and goal from the Bombers' three-yard line. Fajardo gives it to Rankin, caught in the backfield by Reese. Forced to bounce out, airs and chase, and he'll have him for a loss to the eight-yard line. There's the pursuit, and they're for a loss of five.
16: Well, you got to string Rankin out, right? He's throwing moves on airs there, and the troops are coming. You just got to slow him down, get him to hesitate, get him to throw some jukes out there. Bide your time until the blue and gold can get there in force and numbers, and that's exactly what they did. They strung him out and got him for a loss.
15: If you could hold the Elks to a field goal here,
16: massive win.
15: Oh my goodness. Right hash mark, second and goal from the 8-yard line. Rankin in the backfield. Blitz coming for the Bombers at 7. Fajardo to the end zone, caught. Drop by Brendan O'Leary Orange. It was in his hands, flagged down very late. O'Leary Orange had it easily and just dropped it in the end zone. The flag goes against the Elks for holding. Bombers will absolutely decline that.
0: Holding. Edmonton number 53. That penalty is declined. It will be third down.
15: Brandon Bordner called for holding. O'Leary Orange had an easy touchdown. I don't know if the goalposts fooled him, but he had it in his hands and put it on the ground. And that saves the Bombers because the Elks are held to a Vincent Blanchard field goal attempt. What a win for the defense.
16: Yeah, especially when the Elks started with the ball on the 3-yard line, right? That's a massive, massive momentum shift for the Blue Bomber defense. And they haven't quite righted the ship, but that's step number one.
15: Blanchard, it'll be pinned on the 15-yard line. It is up. And the Bombers are trying to say it was wide. We presume it was good. I still haven't seen the signal from the officials, and we'll take a break. We'll talk to Christian O'Mell on the other side as the Bombers trail 10-0 with 4:04 left in the first quarter. It's Princess Auto Blue Bomber football on 680 CJOB.
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15: 4:04 to go in the first. Christian O'Mell is on the sidelines.
13: Well, I did see Andre Bruce signal the field goal was good, by the way, Derek. But he was the only one that did. But I was watching Brady Oliveira after he came off the field after the fumble. As you could imagine, very upset with himself. Heard him screaming. He watched the play on the tablet. He yelled a word I cannot repeat on the radio, slammed the tablet down, fell to the ground. His helmet went flying, too. Very upset. We'll see if he can make amends here.
15: Pokey Wilson not on the field. The injury tent is up to our right. We'll get you an update as soon as we can. Joey Corcoran in Pokey's spot on the far side of the field. First and 10, Bombers from the 40. Empty backfield. Kolaris across the middle. Dembski at the 50.
16: Wow.
15: Leaping catch brought down by Garns, but Nick Dembski to the Elks 51 for a Blue Bombers first down.
16: And what a toss by Zach Kolaris. Just laces it in there. Incredible precision on that pass. Dembski going up to get it. Zach Kolaris, one look to his left and rifles it down the middle. Dembski skies up for that ball. Coverage trailing him. And that's a beautiful play to start this drive. Zach has been on point, just some unfortunate play so far, keeping them off the scoreboard.
15: 5 for 5 for 70 yards for Zach. They're at the Elks 51. Tight end and fullback to the right-hand side. They run it with Oliveira left side. Open hole. 50 spins off and dropped down at the 41-yard line. Kobe Williams with the tackle. But Brady is right close to a 10-yard gain on first down.
16: Brady running angry might not be a bad thing for this Winnipeg Blue Bomber offense. And just to go back to that play where he fumbled the ball, that's Jordan Williams. Says he's 285, but he looks all of 300 pounds. And that's why you want your frontline guys to get square shots on running backs, because bad things happen. It certainly did.
15: Second and one, Bryce Perkins and the short yardage unit into the game. Perkins fumbled it, scoops it up, tries to push forward. Got it in his hands, dropped it right on the ground, did Perkins. Guy who has not missed in short yardage this season. Based on Zach Kolaris' slow walk back onto the field, I presume he'll be okay, as Pokey Wilson is out of the injury tent and walking back toward the locker room. That is awful news for the Winnipeg Blue Bombers. It is the Bombers' first down, but we're just watching Pokey's walk to the locker room to see if anything stands out.
16: Hopefully he's just going back for an evaluation by a doctor, which is very, we didn't see anything catastrophic. He ran 100 yards down the field to save a touchdown. I mean, that was incredible effort by Pokey Wilson. So hopefully it's just precautionary.
15: First and 10, Bombers from the Elks 41, play action. Pyle getting pushed from the middle, Kolaris to the right, chase from behind, got rid of it, throws it out of bounds. Incomplete as we go back down to Christian O'Mell.
13: Sorry, I had to catch the football there. It was thrown right to me.
15: It's a hell of a catch.
13: Yeah, so Ontario Wilson came out of the tent, and he was very, very reluctant to walk back to the locker room. He had a couple people telling him he had to go, had a look on his face and said, I don't really want to, but they kept saying, yeah, let's go, let's go. So I think to Doug's point, further evaluation, they'll have to do something in the locker room to take a look. But what a play by Wilson, what a play by Kolaris to make sure that the fumble didn't turn into a touchdown. It turned into just 3 points. I'm out of breath from catching a football.
15: I gave a lot of credit to the defense, Christian, but you're right. Two offensive guys need credit for keeping that to a field goal attempt. Second and 10, Kolaris standing in. Clutches, double clutches, now just turfs it at Gavin Cobb's feet. Flag down in the defense, in the offensive backfield. This is in the area of a late hit on the quarterback, which on a second and 10 incompletion would be great news for the Bombers. And unfortunately, Andre Pru is signaling it's a
0: holding. Winnipeg number 66. That penalty is declined. Third down.
15: Stanley Bryant called for the hold. I was hoping it was the other, but it will not be in. With 109 remaining in the first quarter, Sergio Castillo will come on for a near 50-yard field goal attempt to put the Bombers on the board. Today's game is brought to you by Play Now, Manitoba's local, legal, and secure gambling site.
16: You know, that series, Zach Kolaris just had nowhere to go with the football, right? He's been on point. He's been able to find guys, and his throws have been outstanding so far in this game, but that's back-to-back plays where he just got rid of the football.
15: Sergio from 49 under the Jamison Sheehan hold. It is up, and it's wide to the right. Sergio now 4 for 6 in the season, and here goes Javon League to the 10. The 20 cuts back on Sheehan, 30, 40, and he's chased down finally across his own 45-yard line. There is a flag down at the Elks 15-yard line, and as the Bombers' offense makes the slow walk toward that flag, the Elks will be in a bit of a hole with a penalty on the return once again. 39 seconds to go here in quarter number one. The Bombers down 10
0: during the
15: to
0: return,
15: nothing.
0: Holding Edmonton number 13. 10-yard penalty. First down.
15: That is halfback Cordell Jackson called for the hold on the return. So the Elks are pinned deep in their own end to begin this drive here in quarter number one.
16: A couple opportunities for the Bomber offense to get points. The first one, obviously, the fumble with Brady returned all the way back to the 3-yard line, so no points given there. And then a missed field goal after two throwaways from Zach Kolaris on that latest drive, and they missed a 50-yarder. So having a hard time breaking the ice here, getting on the board, but at least the defense gets a little bit of breathing room.
15: Bombers in their three-man front with Jalen Smith in as the extra defensive back. No Jake Cerezna in this three-man front. Elks first and 10 from their own 5. Fajardo standing in his own end zone. And the whistle goes. The play clock is at 0, and that'll be a time count violation against the Elks.
16: Not much farther, they can be backed up.
0: Down violation. Edmonton number 7 at the distance to the goal. Still first down.
15: Ceresna standing on the sideline with his helmet in hand right to Mike O'Shea's left. No reason to think that's anything other than just a rotation. But it's Michael Fletcher, Cam Lawson, and Willie Jefferson as the Elks first and 13 from their own 2-yard line. Oh, a little sack or tackle for loss here. They give it. Fajardo pulls it down, strikes it out to Kayon Julian Grant just ahead of one of the Bombers defenders. That was completed at the 19-yard line. What a throw from Fajardo on the run, and the Elks are out of a lot of trouble.
16: Yeah, they got a lot of breathing room now. Cody Fajardo just on a blind sprint to the field side and throws a dart running at full speed. Julian Grant makes the connection just as he's going out of bounds.
15: This will be the final play of the first quarter. Fullback to the right, another fullback to the left. Fajardo gives it to Rankin. Through the hole, he tripped on his own feet, and he falls to the 23-yard line. A gain of 4, and that is the end of the first quarter. One the Bombers would like to have back with the turnovers and the ease of that 100-yard drive from the Edmonton Elks. We hope for better in the second when we return. It's Princess Auto Blue Bomber Football on 680 CJOB.
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6: Oh, wow. Strummer's going to throw wide open as we bump 30, 20, 10, touchdown.
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2: Winnipeg Blue Bomber Football on 680 CJOB. 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
3: Second quarter about to get underway here at Princess Auto Stadium. The Bombers in a 10-0 hole to the unbeaten Edmonton Elks. Derek Taylor, Doug Brown with you. Pokey Wilson went back to the locker room injured. He got injured in a chase down situation, preventing a touchdown. He went to the injury tent for a bit, then took a slow walk back to the locker room. As Christian O'Mell told us, he was reluctant to go back to the locker room. Ricky Ernest Corcoran has been in his spot since then. But that would be a blow to this Blue Bombers offense, who down 10 points, they need to hold on to the football, let's say that.
4: And, you know, hopefully the last drive was an indication of what happens when Wilson's out of the lineup, because Zach had nowhere to go with the football, right? Like, he threw the ball away on both passing downs, the very last possession they had. Jake Ceresna back in the game. Looks like he's just rotating in this three-man front with Cam Lawson.
3: Three front, eight defensive backs in this game, and they'll blitz Cramdy on second and six, thrown out to the slot, diving forward to the 31-yard line. Jalen Smith makes the tackle, but not before Josh Cephas has another Elks first down.
4: Cody Fajardo is looking very poised and in control of this offense. Every bit the veteran Grey Cup champion that he is showing very well in the early going. Came out fired up and was flawless on that initial drive. And he has been on point.
3: 6 for 7 for 86 yards for Fajardo. He has the Elks first and 10 from their own 30. Bombers expecting the run. Fajardo double pumps. Cephas on the out route. Major Williams forces him out at the Bombers 37-yard line. So we'll call that a gain of almost 8.
4: These are all short to medium routes that are being run. And it's just too much cushion being allowed in the second level. The Elks are just picking the Bombers apart underneath.
3: And the Elks are really using this heavy package a ton, right? There's Mark Cordy, the lineman, as the sixth offensive lineman. He signals, hey, I'm eligible. Skylar Griffith, the fullback, in there as well. 8 blockers here as they give it to Rankin. Forced back inside by Griffin. Major Williams has him by the feet. Tony Jones had him by the ribs.
4: Not enough.
3: Yep, they hold Rankin to a gain of 2, but that is enough for a first down with 13:30 to go here in quarter number 2. Today's game is brought to you by Play Now. Bet on blue. Enjoy responsibly.
4: You watch the time and space Rankin gets after this handoff. There's no seepage at all from that offensive line up front. They do a nice job. As you said, they're real bunched in on the line of scrimmage. They got a tight end there, and they're able to move the Bombers off that line of scrimmage, and Rankin makes his one cut and gets a first down.
3: Tight end to the right, first and 10 from their own 41-yard line. Give it to Rankin, going right, blocker in front. Oh, gosh, 50, 55, 50 into Bombers territory, the 40. And Reddick Cramdy has him down at the 36-yard line from the 47. That is a quick, gosh, that 33 yards for Justin Rankin.
4: Just an off-tempo draw play. And nobody, once again, setting the edge, keeping contained. Rankin outlegs everybody. And he's already going off consistently in this first half.
3: Rankin has carries for 33 and 29 yards, so that's 62. The other 5 have gone for 11 yards.
4: And a touchdown.
3: And a touchdown. He can hit you with the big plays. First and 10 from the Bomber 36. Play action to Rankin. Fajardo, pressure from Jones across the middle. That had to one hop at the 5-yard line. Keon Julian Grant has it in his hands, fighting for the football. They're going to mark it at the 4-yard line with Evan Holm in coverage, and they'll call that a big gain of 32 for the Elks. I thought that was quite low. Oh, I was wrong. That's Julian Grant had it for the ground, it looked like.
4: Wow, yeah, it looked like the pass was short. Finally, to get some pressure in the face of Cody Fajardo, but he still gets rid of it. Doesn't look like he's able to step into it. That's probably why it was a little bit short getting there. And that's a very nice catch. And once again, the Elks are knocking on the doorstep.
3: First and goal from the Bomber 4. Double tight end, three receivers to the left. Fagan to Rankin. Fajardo pulls it. It's a race with Major Williams to cut back. Williams turned him back inside, and he was finished off by Kadren Jenkins. Fajardo, with a small gain, will leave the Elks in second and goal.
4: That's a nice job there by Major Williams. Sets the edge there, forces Cody, who's looking for just a QB sneak in, to the boundary side, and forces him back inside to his help, and guys are flowing to the football. Jenkins able to make the tackle, so one more down. Try and get off the field and force a field goal.
3: Would the Elks use all three downs here? Second and goal from the two. A lot of folks in the backfield. It's Rankin going to the left. Dancing hit, and he stopped and driven back to the four-yard line. The Bombers defense standing tall again. It's third and goal, and they'll spot it at the Elks four, and the Elks are going to keep the offense on the field.
4: And that's how you get to Rankin, right? You make him hesitate. You make him stop moving his feet. And they get enough penetration there on that goal line defense, enough of a surge through the gaps that they cause him to slow down. His acceleration goes, and they bottle him up. They're going for it.
3: 10:15 to go in the second. A massive moment in the game. Third and goal, Elks from the four. Fajardo on a roll to his right, to the end zone, low. Did he come out of the end zone to make that catch? Luther has it, but he came out of the end zone, says Jonathan Moxie. The officials are going to discuss it. The one official has it spotted at the Bomber one-yard line.
4: Cody Fajardo standing in front of the official with his arms raised like it's a touchdown, but where is forward progress on this rollout? Pass, obviously, right along the goal line. Very, very close play. We'll have to see the replay.
3: They're going to say a turnover on downs, and it's Blue Bomber football, Doug. 9:56 to go here in the second quarter. Bombers down 10. It's Princess Auto, Blue Bomber football on 680 CJOB.
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3: 9:56 to go in the second quarter. The Bombers forced the turnover on downs. It was first and goal, Elks from the four. They held down Justin Rankin. They held down Cody Fajardo. And Evan Holmes' tackle on TJ Luther at the one-yard line means it's Bomber football, first and 10 from their own one, trailing now only 10 to nothing. 0 points on the drive could be huge for the Bombers. Kolaris, play action from his end zone. Whips it out to Daniels again, his second catch at the 10. The 15, he jumps and he fumbles. Oh, no, it's still on the ground. He yokes. Now it'll be...
4: Brady's got it.
3: Brady, no, he lost it to Joel DeBlanco, I think.
4: Oh, no.
3: Daniels tried to jump over a tackler. The ball went flying out of his right arm. It squibbed along the ground, and Joel DeBlanco won the fight for it in a second fumble by this Bombers offense.
4: Ah, you hate to see that. I mean, Daniels tries to make a supremely athletic move here. You can see him sift out to the flat late, tries to hurdle, and the defender just gets enough of his body, spins him around, the ball just comes flying out. I thought Brady had a play on that, but gets out-muscled for it, and another turnover.
11: The first overall pick from the 2025 draft, or 24 draft, Joel DeBlanco. Recovering the fumble. First down, Elks on the Bomber 30. Fake the swing pass. Fajardo to the end zone, far side. And it's incomplete. It got through the hands of his intended target. I believe it, is that Julian Grant on the far side? No, it's Josh Cephas, excuse me, number 18. But good coverage from the Bombers, Jonathan Moxie. And it'll be second down as we check in with Christian O'Mell.
12: Well, Daniels wanted to storm right past Mike O'Shea, but O'Shea got him to stop. He grabbed him, turned it around. And he gave him a little bit of a pep talk as Daniels is really down on himself down on the sideline after that play. But people are coming over to just to tell him, hey, it's okay. Mistakes happen. And for the rookie, one of his first, I guess, welcome to the CFL moments, I suppose.
11: Yeah, absolutely. On his third CFL catch, second and 10 for the Bombers, 30. Four-man rush. Fajardo in route, caught by Mack at the 15. He gets down before contact, and that will be good for an Elks first down. They're back in the red zone with 8.5 to go here in quarter number two. And the Elks holding a 10-0 lead. All the video reviews in today's game are brought to you by our friends at Pioneer Windows and Doors.
4: Mac just settled in between those two levels in the zone, and Cody Fajardo able to step up. Not a lot of pressure on him all day so far. He's been pretty clean in that pocket, and he's been able to deliver that football very accurately.
11: Mac is the wide receiver to the left-hand side opposite Major Williams. Blitz coming from Reddick Cramdy, picked up by Bordner, and Rankin runs right through a 10-5. Rankin still alive. Hold him up at the goal line. And now the push will ensue. They will blow the dead before Rankin gets to the end zone. Wow, Cramdy blitzing off Fajardo's left. They ran it out to the right-hand side, and there's Justin Rankin again. Pushing 80 yards rushing almost.
4: And it's been two turnovers by the Winnipeg Blue Bomber offense that has really led to this. Bombers, in fact, are lucky that it's only 10-0.
11: Yeah.
4: It really looks like the Elks are going to, they're going to need another hellacious goal line stand here to keep the Elks from going up by another major.
11: It is first and goal. Rankin got to the 1 yard line. Cole Snyder in at quarterback, the short yardage quarterback. Under center, right-hand side, submarine very quickly, and a flag is down. Generally, that flag is not good news for the defense. The officials will see.

0: Now you get three downs to try and crash this in, which I'm sure the Elks will try to do. Snyder again back under center. First and goal from the Bombers. One. He goes left side this time. Cole Snyder pushing and pushing and...
1: still no sign from the officials.
0: He's pretty clearly into the end zone. We're just waiting for the official signal.
1: Yeah, it looked like he was. I don't know why we don't see the official signaling touchdown.
0: All the Elks are celebrating the touchdown. The officials are discussing.
1: Not a single one has indicated. Maybe they're just not communicating well today.
0: And Andre Pleu is going to blow it dead. He's going to talk to the gang in Toronto in the replay center. They're resetting the ball on the 1 yard line. I thought it was fairly clear. Snyder's second effort. He just slid over top of the pile. But they're going to say second down for the Elks. As a Bomber fan, I'll take it. Second and goal, Elks from the one. 6:10 remaining here in the second quarter, and the Bombers trailing by 10.
1: Now there's another delay. It looks like the command center is going to chime in on this.
2: The previous play is on automatic review by the replay center.
0: Which, any potential scoring play is reviewed, so why did they let the Elks line up?
1: Yeah.
0: What is going on here?
1: Why did they place the ball?
0: Review it, then set the ball, but the Elks were ready to go to the line of scrimmage. Snyder was under center. This is puzzling, and fans here obviously want to get this going. Like, hey, tell us if it's a touchdown and we get the ball back, or tell us if we got to stop them two more times.
1: Whole bunch of confusion right now from the officials and the communication between the command center and the on-field officials. No one really knows what's going on.
0: Elks coach Mark Killam was furious with the official on his side as the Elks offense is now walking.
2: Upon review by the replay center, it was a touchdown.
1: It took that long to figure out
0: what we knew in the moment.
1: Yeah.
0: Snyder touchdown, and the Bombers are down 16-0.
1: And it could be worse. That's the crazy thing, because of the turnovers in the worst areas by the offense, one by Brady, one by Daniels. And the defense actually acquitted themselves pretty well considering the positions they were put in.
0: Vincent Blanchard for the convert attempt. Down, up, and through with 6:25 remaining. It's now Edmonton 17 and the Bombers 0. 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We will break. I want to talk about that Daniels play on the other side of this break. It's Princess Auto Blue Bomber Football on 680 CJOB.
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0: 6:25 to go in the second quarter. Bombers trailing 17-0 now. A five-play, 30-yard drive finished off by the one-yard Cole Snyder touchdown run.

0: knocks the Bombers down three scores. Dante Daniels with the catch and run at 6'7", 270, or 6'6", 270, tried to leap over a man to fumble it. And part of me just wanted him, Doug, just to plow into some bodies because he's an enormous, enormous young man. Michael Kreslyk has to catch this one at the 20, 25 to the 30, and he's down around the 37-yard line. I'm curious why Daniels thought jumping over a guy was the play there. Forgive me, we have to take a break, and there is a flag down that we'll recap on the other side. It's Princess Auto Blue Bomber Football on 680 CJOB.
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0: 6:21 to go in the second quarter. Edmonton was offside on the kickoff, so the Bombers will send them back 5 yards, force them to kickoff again now from their own 25-yard line. Dante Daniels trying to jump over a guy when he weighs 270 pounds. Was a choice.
5: Yeah, I mean, it's exciting, I think, when you're a young player and, you know, you don't have that veteran experience to know. Just keep it simple and use the tools that are God-given to you, which is running people over when you have that kind of weight behind you in the open field. That's ideal. Especially, you know, they're going to come in low on you, and that kind of a hit, he just immediately loses control of the ball and puts it on the hard deck.
0: Blanchard left to right, kicking off from the 25. This will be Bobble standing on his own 11-yard line on the right side. 20, 25, 30. Cuts back left through a tackle. And 5 to the 40-yard line. That's where the Bombers offense will take over with 6:13 left to go here in quarter number 2. In today's game, brought to you by Play Now. Bet on Blue. Enjoy responsibly.
5: Bombers have been moving the football reasonably well and have been able to threaten to score. It's just been those two turnovers that have been disasters for them and why they find themselves in this hole, scoreless, getting awfully close to halftime. So it would be really nice to get, you know, back into this, maybe down by 10 if they can put something together here.
0: A stack of three receivers to the left. They run it with Brady Oliveira. Holt the middle, 45, spins up a tackle, 50, forward to the 54-yard line. Brady Oliveira for a quick 13 and a Blue Bomber first down.
5: Inside zone, Brady north and south running underneath his pads. And we mentioned that early fumble in the game really seemed to irritate him. Christian O'Mell mentioned it. He came off the sideline throwing and breaking stuff left, right, and center. Obviously infuriated by him letting that fumble get away from him, and he's been running pretty hard ever since.
0: They call it a 12-yard gain, first and 10 from their own 53. Oliveira again with Daniels, the tight end, through the first level, into the second level, across the 50, pushing the pile down to the 45. Back-to-back 12-yard gains for Brady Oliveira, and back-to-back first downs.
5: Yeah, and that's just it. You know, they've had success moving the ball in this first half. Just haven't been able to capitalize in the score zone, largely because of turnovers. So, you know, the offense, they haven't put any points up here, but it hasn't been, you know, they don't have embarrassing numbers. They've been able to move it. Zach's been on target. He's taken some hits and a sack, but he's been pretty effective.
0: Running again with Oliveira on first down. Hit quickly by one of the defensive backs up. Oliveira will be spotted at the 42-yard line, so call it a gain of three with 4.5 remaining here in quarter number two.
5: I take it Wilson has not returned. I do not see him on the field or the bench, or he is out there.
0: No, still Joey Corcoran in there in Pokey Wilson's spot. Yeah, Wilson left in the first quarter of this game, went to the locker room, and yes, has not returned. The Bombers could use him in a spot like this. It is 2nd and 7 from just outside the Elks 41. Blitz coming. It's a 7-man rush. Kolaris throwing into it. White didn't stop. He kept running vertically. The ball skipped about 5 yards to his right, incomplete, and it'll be 3rd down for the Bombers. 3rd and 7 from the 42.
5: That's got to be White's mistake there. You know, he's got to know Zach's throwing hot. Everyone saw the blitz coming, but nobody cut off their route. White just kept going like it's a go route to the end zone. Zach's got to get rid of that football in a hurry, and nobody broke off their route to the middle of the football field, so maybe a little bit of miscommunication there by Zach Kolaris and Tim White.
0: Sergio Castillo back on for the field goal attempt. There was a delay in getting on the special teams, but he'll make a 50-yard attempt. 0 for 1 so far in the game. He's got the distance from 50, and it's wide to the right. Javon Leake to return it at the 5 and the 10, and he'll be tripped up before the 15-yard line as the long snapper Ian LaRue is down for the tackle. No points again for the Bombers as we go down to Christian O'Mell.
6: So one thing I will say about Wilson, he has not come back. In fact, the medical people that were with him haven't come back either. So he's still being looked at, I suppose. Just the second quarters have been such a big problem for the team this year, guys. 38 points they had allowed through two quarters, or the second quarters in the first two games. 17 against Hamilton, 21 against Calgary, and they'd only scored 8. So you go cumulative now, they've been outscored 45-8 in second quarters so far this year.
5: That used to be the third quarter. It used to be their problem coming out after the half, and now it's the quarter before the half. Pretty bizarre stuff.
0: 1st and 10, Elks from their own 15-yard line. Give it to Rankin through the 15 to the 20 and up to about the 21, maybe the 22-yard line. And some extra pushing and shoving as someone got in David Beard's face. Tony Jones, it looks like. The tackle by Newer Gatkuth, but that was another good gain for Rankin on first down.
5: Rankin obviously is most admired for his work he does outside on the edges once he gets outside of the tackle box, but he's very capable, adept still at running in between the tackle. Oh, he's got a little bit of a limp. He's coming off.
0: As we hit the 3-minute warning, Bombers down 17-0, looking to hold the Elks off the board to get to halftime. It's Princess Auto Blue Bomber football on 680 CJOB.
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0: 3 minutes to go here in Winnipeg. Bombers trailing 17-0. The 3-minute warning is brought to you by Best Sleep and Amish Gallery. Visit them at 953 St. James Street. 7-yard gain for Rankin puts the Elks in 2nd and 3 from their own 22. I almost don't need to say the Bombers cannot give up points here, Doug Brown.
5: Yeah, before this gets out of hand, but It's been a real, real bizarre game. Just ball security issues from the get-go and easy drives from Cody Fajardo.
0: Fajardo to Kay on Julian Grant on a quick hook at the 30-yard line. Evan Holm makes the tackle, but that is a gain of 8 and good for an Elks first down. Cody Fajardo, 11 of 13. I believe that'll push him to 159 yards. Meanwhile, Justin Rankin continues his 9-yard per carry average at 10 for 91.
5: The Elks have certainly picked up where they left off with their 2-0 start.
0: Just outside their own 30, first and 10, four receivers, and they'll run it.
5: There you go.
0: Bouncing off Rankin, forced to scramble back, broke a tackle to 30, broke two more tackles. Justin Rankin should have been caught for a loss of 5, and he gets up to the 35 for a gain of 5.
5: Oh. He's not a big guy either. You see, he's got a small stature out there. He's just so slippery, so quick. Guys just slide off of him. And you're right, he should have been dropped for a loss of 2 yards. Ends up picking up 4, maybe 5, in a very different style than Brady Oliveira would do it. But he is having a whale of a first half, which is not an ingredient for success for Winnipeg.
0: Rankin in his third season, 5'10", 215 pounds. Second and 5. Fajardo pressure from Willie. Scrambles out to his left. Fajardo trying to keep it alive. Gunning at the sticks. And it's caught. Is it inbounds? And yes, Cephas has it at the 45-yard line. Joshua Cephas. And that is a gain of almost 10. And this Elks drive will continue with 2:04 remaining here in quarter number 2.
5: Cody Fajardo, incredible accuracy as he's running for his life, escaping the pocket yet again. And just strokes one in there. A little tight wire walk on the sideline.
0: First and 10 from the 46. Brees pushing the pocket, forces the check down to Rankin around Kelly. The second man has him. Jonathan Moxie got Rankin by the ankles, and he was not letting go. Rankin is going to maybe lose a couple of feet, and it'll be second and 10 plus for the Elks from their own 45. 1:56 to go in the second quarter.
5: Absolutely imperative the Bombers get off the football field here. They cannot allow Cody to continue with this drive. I don't know what they're going to do to knock him out of his rhythm, but they got to get something done here.
0: Mack in the slot to the right-hand side. He's already got 3 catches for 46. Four-man rush. Mack on the out route. Oh! Almost picked off! Great break on the football by Major Williams. Hit him in the forearms, the chest, and then hit the ground. But the Bombers do get off the field thanks to the Major Williams pass breakup as it's third down, Elks.
5: Yeah, you can see Major Williams diagnose that route. He broke on it at the right time and just undercut it. Almost got an interception. Look at this, right along the sideline. He gets his hands on it, just can't bring it in. So a nice job of anticipation and diagnosing what's unfolding in front of him by Major Williams.
0: Jake Julian on for his first punt of the game. A side-spinning kick, bobble. It bounces, hits bobble in the chest. That's a free ball. He gets clobbered with the ball in his arms. Thankfully, it's a recovery by bobble. Unfortunately, he took a shot from DK Bonhomme. And with 1:25 remaining, the Bombers are on their own 30-yard line, first and 10. We hope they make it to the red zone in this drive and score some points. All the red zone trips are brought to you by Windeck. More than just deck builders. Do it once. Do it right. Windeck.ca.
5: Yeah, you got to get something going here offensively to lead into the break. 17-7 sounds a heck of a lot better than being blank 17-flat.
0: Three receivers to the right, including Tim White, looking for his first catch of the game. Draw play with Oliveira. This will work. 25 and 30 and 35. Spun down. DeBlanco in on the tackle. It's a pretty good gain for Oliveira on first down. We'll call it a 5-yard pickup.
5: Very interesting, the contrasting styles between Brady Oliveira and Justin Rankin. Brady, such a physical north-south runner who hits guys as much as he takes hits. And Rankin, just super elusive with elite-level speed.
0: Second and 5 Bombers from the 35. Elks with a 3-man front. A couple of linebackers creeping up for this 5-man rush. Kolaris has to hesitate. His receiver fell down and was dropped at the 50-yard line. One of the Elks defensive backs had the easiest interception and run of his life because Tommy Neal fell down. There's a flag down on the field. Was it
5: Pass
0: Kobe,
5: interference.
0: Kobe
9: defensive
0: Williams.
9: Defensive pass interference
5: yep.
9: against Edmonton. It's going to be a 10-yard penalty.
5: That's probably why Tommy Neal fell down. He's interfered with.
0: Kobe Williams is the halfback. He should have had that interception, but he maybe... We're presuming he's the one who put Neal to the ground to draw the pass interference. First and 10 Bombers from the 45. They're going to respot the ball, the officials, I believe. One official is pointing forward from the 45. Say, hey, that's in the wrong spot. It'll be the 48. First and 10 with 55 seconds remaining here in the second quarter, and the Bombers in a 17-0 hole.
5: Yeah, not a lot has gone right for the Bombers. They're hoping to get one positive aspect of their game as they head into halftime. Just so much indecision and delay on what's going on here with the officials. Trouble setting the ball, and
0: they now move it forward a yard to the 49-yard line. Still first and 10. And the clock is going now. Four-man rush. Kolaris straight drop, checks it down. Oliveira threw the fastball to Oliveira out to his right, but off target and incomplete, and it'll be second down.
5: Zach had pressure in his face, too, so he kind of had to throw around this defender that was closing in on him. Brady Oliveira not prepared for a ball with that kind of zip into the flat.
0: Yeah, it was almost a throwaway because Zach has way more touch than that, right?
5: Yeah.
0: That was a real humdinger.
5: Needless to say, things have not been the same since Wilson has left this game, especially the aerial attack.
0: 100% agree. Second and 10 Bombers from their own 49. The Elks linebackers creeping up for a four-man rush across the middle. Caught by Neal. He's got a handle on it into Elks territory. He needs just the other side of the Elks 51-yard line for the first down. They're going to say he's about a yard short. And with 46 seconds remaining, they're going to keep Kolaris in the game, and they'll go short yardage with Kolaris at quarterback. Third and one for the Bombers. Kolaris just to the right side, stacked up pretty quickly, but he didn't need much. And it will be a Blue Bombers first down, and the drive will continue. They're in field goal range, almost.
5: Well, not tonight.
0: Except for the fact that Sergio Castillo was 0-for-2 on field goals. He's had the distance, but the accuracy has been off. So how much does that affect their thinking here? From the Elks 50, first and 10. Three receivers to Kolaris' left. Pressure from his right, and Kolaris just gets it away at Joey Corcoran's feet. Kolaris was going to be pulled down. I believe it was Tamari Fox who got in there. Will they say that he was already down? Because they're trying to spot it in Bomber territory. He very clearly got the ball away, but...
9: Incomplete pass. Incomplete pass.
5: Yeah, Zach knows he can't afford to take a sack there when they are on the outskirts of the field goal range. So tries to throw it into the turf and gets away with it. Second and a very long 10.
0: With 32 seconds remaining here in quarter number two. Four-man rush. Kolaris looking across the middle, stepping up. Out wide, Gavin Cobb, 45 to the 40. Gets the sticks and gets out of bounds at the Elks 38-yard line. Smart play from Gavin Cobb is no surprise. And the Bombers first down with 25 seconds remaining.
5: Yeah, Cobb does a nice job there securing the football, getting out of bounds, knowing he's going to be able to stop the clock there. And Zach Kolaris, not seeing anything he likes down the field, chucks it down to him on the left side.
0: Would he force one into a spot, knowing how great a touchdown would be? Would he preserve the field goal attempt here? Down by 17, first and 10, four-man rush. Kolaris stands in out wide. It's White at the 30, and he is out of bounds right at the stick. The 28-yard line, there's 10 more for the Bombers.
5: And there's a guy that really needs to up his game and level of involvement in this offensive attack. Tim White has not done a lot so far in the first half. And with Ontario Wilson out for the foreseeable future, that pressure and that load has to go on to White's shoulders.
0: Second and inches for the Bombers. They're going to stay in their regular offense. Four-man rush. Kolaris looking through the middle. Kolaris is going to scramble. Slides down at the 25-yard line. First down Bombers with 14 seconds to go in the half.
5: Yeah, you don't got many chances to take shots in the end zone here. Maybe two at most if one goes incomplete. because you got to be mindful of getting the field goal.
0: 13, 12 seconds, 11, 10 left in the half. Kolaris, 8 left in the half. To the end zone. White's coming open for the touchdown. Oh, what timing. Kolaris knew he would come open. White kept running, and Tim White has his second touchdown as a Bomber, and Princess Auto Stadium breathes a massive sigh of relief.
5: And with 4 seconds remaining in the half, it couldn't have come at a better time. Down to the wire we're talking here. We just mentioned that Tim White had not really been utilized much in this offensive attack. They desperately needed something, and he answers the bell with a major.
0: Bang. Kolaris knew that was coming open. I don't know how he sees what he sees, but he knew it. Sergio Castillo's kick is up, and that one is good. With 4 seconds remaining, things feel a little better. Bombers are trailing by 10, but the touchdown off a 10-play, 66-yard drive, and Tim White streaking through for his second touchdown as a Blue Bomber.
5: Didn't even double catch it. No problems at all. Alone in the end zone. The way he just, all of a sudden, he's just wide open. There's nobody around him all of a sudden. It's crazy how elusive he is and effective his route running is. Look at this. Just behind everybody, Logan Jr. gets turned around. Where did that guy go?
0: Yeah, Logan was stuck in his back pedal.
5: Holy smokes. I don't know how Tim White just stealthily gets behind the coverage for an easy pitch and catch from Zach Kolaris, putting the Bombers back into this ball game. We've got a football game going on here now, only down by 2 scores. That's exactly what they needed, huh, before the half.
0: I was in Calgary for the Week 3 Calgary Saskatchewan game, and Calgary got a late first half touchdown. That game was 23-7. And they got a missed field goal return for a touchdown, or else that game was, I'm convinced that was going to be a massive blowout. If the Bombers didn't get that touchdown, I would have felt much the same about this one. But within 10, things feel a little better. Bouncing kick from Sergio Castillo is scooped up with 4, 3, 2, and 0 seconds on the clock. Elks get the return to their 31, but the Bombers go to the locker room, trailing now only 17-7. That is good news for the Bombers as we go down to Christian O'Mell for his halftime interview.
6: Cameron Lawson, how much does that change the vibe going to the locker room?
15: Sorry.
6: How much does that touchdown change the vibe going to the locker room?
15: It's big. It gets us back in the game. Only 2 scores. We needed that. We needed a good long drive, give the defense some rest, time to readjust.
6: How do you think the defense played in the first half?
15: Started off slow. We got to get better at that. We can't let it score on the first 2 drives like that, especially driving the field. And we can't have long drives, like 8, 9, 10 play drives. We just can't sustain that.
6: So what do you think has to change in the second half, and specifically regarding Rankin?
15: We got to contain on the edges, and we got to tackle better. I mean, he's one of the best backs in the league. It's obvious. He can break tackles. He's shifty as hell. Forming up, getting him down as a team tackling.
6: Well, good luck in the second half.
15: Thank you.
6: There's Cameron Lawson. Derek?
0: Coming up next, it's a halftime show. It's brought to you by CCAN. 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Ed Tate joins Greg Mackling on the other side. Justin Rankin, 11 for 95, plus one target. So they held him under 100 in the first half. I don't think that'll be any consolation for the guys in the halftime show. 17-7, the Bombers trail, but there's a chance because of the late touchdown. It's Princess Auto Blue Bomber Football on 680 CJOB.
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5: There's a guy that really needs to up his game and level of involvement in this offensive attack. Tim White has not done a lot so far in the first half. And with Ontario Wilson out for the foreseeable future, that pressure and that load has to go on to White's shoulders.
0: Kolaris, 8 left in the half, to the end zone. White's coming open for the touchdown. Oh, what timing. Kolaris knew he would come open. White kept running. And Tim White has his second touchdown as a Bomber. And Princess Auto Stadium breathes a massive sigh of relief.
22: 17-7. Edmonton Elks lead the Blue Bombers at halftime. Greg Mackling along with Ed Tate at Princess Auto Stadium. And for as Nostradamus-like as Doug Brown was on that call in asking Tim White to please do something, the Winnipeg Blue Bombers have no business being just 10 points behind the Elks in this game. Edmonton has run the ball, thrown the ball up and down the field, and the Bombers find themselves really in this game, and it shouldn't be close, Ed. You can disagree with me if you like.
23: Oh, no. I'm on board with what you just said, Greg. That's as sloppy a half as I've seen Winnipeg play in a long time. I mean, it was really ugly. A lot of mistakes. Can't get off the field on defense. Turnovers on offense, missed field goals. So that touchdown at the end, look, I'll be honest, for the 30 minutes, that's lipstick on a pig. That was an awful first half for Winnipeg. Maybe that touchdown at the end is critical, because if it leads to something in the second half and Winnipeg can rally here, then we'll be talking about an astonishing turnaround. But right now, they've been punched in the mouth a few times, and that was the last time they punched back.
22: The Edmonton Elks left a ton of points on the field. The Winnipeg Blue Bombers, uncharacteristically, Sergio Castillo, with 2 missed field goals in that half. Let's go over the statistics real quick.
23: Do we have to?
22: Well, you know what? There's only one that's really ugly, I guess. Zach Kolaris is 10 of 15, 157 yards, and 1 touchdown pass. Brady's got 8 attempts and 48 yards. Not horrible at all. It's the turnovers, obviously, that hurt the Blue Bombers with 2 of those. Cody Fajardo, 13 of 16, 164 yards, 0 touchdown passes. Justin Rankin, 11 rushes, 95 yards. He has a touchdown and a couple plus 30 runs. I mean, explosion plays galore, not to mention the what was it, a 70-yard plus fumble return? Like, your offense isn't supposed to be giving up explosion plays, Ed.
23: No, great point by you. Look, there was so much focus on stopping Justin Rankin before this game, right? That's all everybody was talking about because of what he had done in the first 2 games of the regular season for Edmonton, leads the CFL in rushing. And then for him to have 95 yards rushing or whatever it is in the first half, that's a shocking total. We've been talking about how in the first 2 games of the year, Winnipeg gave up 171 yards rushing in each game. So they're well on their way to that again. Look, at this point now, that touchdown is important, because at this point now, you've got to go possession by possession. You've got to get a stop. You got to get an answer. You got to get a stop. You got to get an answer. And that's the only way to claw back into this thing. But what's worrisome is, have you had enough stops? No. Have you had an answer? Well, there's been 1. So I don't know what Mike O'Shea would say in the locker room here at halftime. Maybe the first one would to be, look, hang on to the football a little bit, and let's start playing our brand of football, because that did not look like a Winnipeg Blue Bombers football in the first 30 minutes.
22: I might be inclined to just suggest you were very lucky
23: to still be
22: in this game.
23: Yep.
22: And let's start from scratch in the second half. All that could go wrong has already gone wrong, and nothing really has gone well for the Blue Bombers other than that last minute touchdown drive. So we'll see what's going on. Been a while since we heard Bluebirds at Princess Auto Stadium, but we heard some at about two or three different times in that first half.
23: Well, you know, I've been doing this for a while, Greg, and I've been accused of being overly dramatic sometimes, but I'll be overly dramatic right now. The second half here for Winnipeg is really important. We're going to find out a little bit more about the 2026 Blue Bombers here in the final 30 minutes, because the first 30 were bad. And they've said all the right things through the bye week about we're going to be okay, don't press the panic button. Well, my fist was balled up over the panic button in the first half there. Maybe there's a little bit of life from the Tim White thing. Look, I still think this is a good football team. They're just not showing it yet, and it's time to start showing it.
22: Yeah, the concerns on the defensive side of the ball have not been quelled in any way, shape, or form in this first half tonight at Princess Auto Stadium. Once again, the Edmonton Elks lead the Winnipeg Blue Bombers 17-7 at the half. The Elks left at least 10, if not 14 points on the board in that first half. They were all over the blue and gold. Let's see if the Bombers can sort things out. Let's see whose mom brought the oranges and if the oranges help in the second half. Why don't we take a pause? We'll get an information break. Ed and I will enjoy William Prince. What a performer.
23: Mm-hmm.
22: I hope this isn't the highlight of the night for those in attendance. 16 straight sellouts here at Princess Auto Stadium. Let's reset ourselves. We'll take a couple of deep breaths. It's the halftime show brought to you by CCAN. 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
29: Global news at halftime. I'm Ross Levitan. The Winnipeg Police Service has introduced a bicycle patrol program. 25 specially trained officers, including Emily Moronic, will cover all districts on mountain bikes and 16 new e-bikes.
30: We generally focus on areas that there's a lot of foot traffic, such as parks or the forks, areas like that. We also attend to events like the Manitoba Marathon over the weekend. We had a few officers out on the bikes then, or if there's other events that have gatherings of people on foot.
29: The Bicycle Patrol program runs from May to October. The province is asking Manitobans to take steps to protect themselves from Lyme disease and West Nile. Global News reporter Jeff Braun has details.
2: Public health officials suggest using tick repellent on your skin and clothes, wearing long sleeves and pants, tucking in your shirt, and staying in the middle of trails to avoid bites. After being outdoors, you should check yourself, your kids, and your pets for ticks, and if you find any, remove them right away with tweezers. It is recommended to visit a healthcare provider within 72 hours of removing a tick to receive preventative treatment for Lyme disease if the bite was from a reliably identified blackleg tick or if the tick was attached for 36 hours. Or more, or was engorged. Jeff Braun, Global News.
29: And Prime Minister Mark Carney says Canada has to be prepared because a trade deal could come quickly. He says things can move quickly with U.S. President Donald Trump from not being close to making a deal to having a deal. Carney repeated his earlier sentiments that Canada won't sign a bad trade deal. Canada, the U.S., and Mexico have a virtual call scheduled for July 1st as the three nations prepare for a formal review of their Continental Free Trade Pact. Now back to Winnipeg Blue Bombers football on 680 CJOB.
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22: Greg Mackling and Ed Tate with you back at Princess Auto Stadium. I don't know if the crowd is stunned, but they're certainly disappointed. The Blue Bombers behind 17-7 at the half to the Edmonton Elks. Ed, when I look at these statistics, you could break down these numbers a number of different ways. The Blue Bombers actually had 9 minutes of ball possession, time of possession in the first quarter versus Edmonton 6. In that second quarter, the Blue Bombers only had the ball for 4 minutes and 45 seconds. It's tough to garner any momentum when you don't have the football.
23: No, you're right. And yet, the one thing I would counter with on that, Greg, is that the last possession, they only had the ball for 121 and got a touchdown. So that was a critical 81 seconds there for Winnipeg. It's what you do with that time on when the ball's in your hands. There was just so many mistakes there. You and I were talking during the news break there about the two missed field goals. I mean, if those go through, then this game's 17-13, right? So it's kind of a confounding first half for Winnipeg. So many mistakes, so many things wrong, and to be down by 10 is a little bit of a minor miracle in a way.
22: It's a gift. Now,
23: again, I keep saying the same thing, but counterpunch somehow. Let's see what you're made of here, because that was atrocious. Now it's time to answer. And, you know, if you come out here and win the second half, you give yourself a chance to win this game. If they win this game, I think it shows an awful lot about this team. Even if you make it decent here now, give us some hope going into next week, because next week is in Hamilton.
22: Yes.
23: And that's a place where it's been a bit of a burial ground for Winnipeg over the last few years.
22: It has. And, of course, you wouldn't have, as a fan, much confidence based on what Hamilton did to the Blue Bombers.
23: No kidding.
22: 2 weeks ago, let alone the way the Blue Bombers typically play in Hamilton. The Blue Bombers are starting to make their way back out onto the field. The officials are making their way back out onto the field. There are only three Elks on the field right now, as we're still 4 minutes and 40 seconds away from the second half. The Blue Bombers plain and simply have to be better. Their defense has to find an answer. There are so many veterans on this football club. It's hard to imagine that they won't have some sort of answer. And if not, Ed, there's going to be a lot of conversation over the next 10 days as we look towards that game in Hamilton as to what exactly has gone on in these first 3 weeks.
23: Well, I think regardless of what happens now, there is going to be a lot of conversation anyway based on what happened here in the first half. This team so far, through my math's not great, but 10 quarters so far this season, has been all over the place, right? We've seen some really impressive moments. We've seen some moments that look a lot like the first half here. So they've got to find some kind of consistency, right? And when the offense is humming, the defense is struggling. When the defense finds a moment, then the offense is 2-0. The special teams, couple missed field goals today. So, and Trey Vavil almost fumbled a kickoff or a kick return there late in the first half too. So every group on this team right now is going to have a lot to talk about, however this thing turns out.
22: Yeah, and about 9 minutes into the second quarter, with about 6 minutes left, I sent a text message to my brother and said, Trey Vavil's the only guy doing his job so far tonight. He had a couple of decent returns, and then he had that muffed ball that could have been extremely costly because it would have prevented the Bombers from getting that touchdown, of course, and Edmonton would have more than likely added to their already, impressive lead in the sense that they're up by 10. Not so impressive because they really should be up by 17 at the half. So we will send things back. Actually, we're just going to step aside. Derek Taylor, Doug Brown, they're getting ready to bring you the second half. I'm sure their heads are spinning. They're going to have caught their collective breath. And we invite you to stick around for the second half. The halftime show brought to you by CCAN. 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
4: Winnipeg Blue Bomber Football on 680 CJOB. The third quarter is brought to you by Kloss, the makers of precision farm equipment. 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
0: About 30 seconds to the third quarter. Bombers trailing 17-7, but the late touchdown drive got them on the board and perhaps instilled a little bit of hope. Derek Taylor and the Hall of Famer Doug Brown with you. Gotta be hope, right?
5: You got to keep the good vibes going, Derek. We scored a touchdown last. But it's all for naught, right? If the defense comes out here and allows another scoring drive, then what are we doing? What are you doing at home here? So you got to change the tempo in this second half and win the third and fourth quarters here.
0: Sergio Castillo kicking off left to right. The Elks, with Javon Leak back, returning right to left. A side-spinning kick will bounce and gets into the end zone. Isaiah Knight has to chase it back into the end zone. Will he concede the single point? He will, as Jake Kelly was right on top of him. So there is one for the Bombers to make it 17-8. However, the Oaks will take the ball at their 40-yard line. The second half opening kickoff is brought to you by Harvest Honda.
5: Good way to start the third quarter. Hand over a single point, bring back that old familiar rouge. The inability to return the ball out of your end zone. You still get a point for that, but you get outstanding field position on the 40.
0: Skyler Griffith is the fullback to the right-hand side. He's going to stand up on the right side of the line of scrimmage. First down, toss to Justin Rankin to the right-hand side with a blocker in front. The cutback lane, 45, 50. And they hemmed him up, but then he cuts back inside. I think it was Cam Lawson and picks up almost 12.
5: Yeah, it was pretty enthused there for a moment because they forced him to cut back inside, right? It was a sweet play for Rankin. He wasn't able to get the edge, turned him back inside. Still can't bring him down, and he gets a first down. So still a very incomplete run defense.
0: 11-yard pickup. It was Ceresna who turned him back inside, but still 11 for Rankin as he's now over 100 yards. Four-man rush screen, wide receiver screen. The far side, Mack broke a tackle. He gets up to midfield, maybe a bit across it. That'll be a gain of close to 5. It's funny when defensive linemen go, oh, I'm going to kill the quarterback. Oh, no, there's a reason that they let me go, right?
5: Yeah, you're like, wow, I didn't even throw a move. And look, I'm 3 yards into the backfield. Oh, there was a reason for that. So the instance you feel that, you let go, you're supposed to retrace your steps, run down the line of scrimmage. And they got an opportunity to get off the field here, second and mid.
0: Yeah, second and 5, just inside the Bomber side of midfield. Fajardo straight drop. Pressure comes. Willie's got him. Fajardo fighting. Jalen Smith will help finish it off. It will not go down as a sack as Jefferson rolls and celebrates, but it will get the Bombers off the field as they force the Elks to third down.
5: Yeah, nice job by Willie Jefferson just to hold on to Cody for dear life. Nice inside move. He gets a long arm technique on the offensive lineman, comes off the block. Cody's trying to step up. Willie slides down, holds him till help arrives. And they're going to get off the field here to start the third quarter.
0: Jake Julian, end-over-end punt bobble, comes up to get it at the 9-yard line on the left side. Cut back, 15, around a man, 20. And Trey Bobble wrestled down just across the 20-yard line. New long snapper for the Elks in this game is Bradley Hladek. That one a little low to Julian, but he gets it off, and the Bombers are in a bit of a hole for their first drive of quarter number 3. 12:38 to go in the third quarter. Bombers trailing 17-8. It's Princess Auto Blue Bomber Football on 680 CJOB.
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0: 12:38 to go in the third quarter. Bombers trailing by 9. They get their first offensive possession of this third quarter. The defense got a stop, so here come the Bombers from their own 21-yard line. In today's game, brought to you by Play Now, Manitoba's local, legal, and secure gambling site. No Pokey Wilson still as they go to a tight end formation. Do the Bombers with Dante Daniels injured early on in this game and has not returned. They fake the sweep to Tim White, and they screen it to Oliveira at the 15, 20, and he'll fall forward to about the 24-yard line. Caught well behind the line of scrimmage, ends up being a gain of 3 for Brady.
5: Yeah, kind of a bizarre play call because, you know, it hasn't been that the pass rush has just been unrelenting in the face of Zach Kolaris. They've got to him a couple times, I believe, but it hasn't been a deciding factor in the first half, so that's probably why it ended in a minimal gain for the Bombers on first down, but either way, passing situation, can they get it done?
0: Second and seven, Elks will rush five. Kalara standing in. Oh, he wants this deep on the Dembski to the corner route. Oh, just threw his hands in, incomplete. That was good coverage from Sheelan Garnes, who got in on Dembski, and it falls incomplete. He had a chance, but just could not make a very difficult catch.
5: Yeah, it's you don't normally see that kind of tight coverage from Dembski when the ball's arriving, right? Usually he's able to get separation at the end part of his route. And that's outstanding coverage, because that play had an opportunity to be a big one.
0: Jamison Sheehan to punt this one away. A wobbling kick. Leak on his own 40-yard line on the left numbers. Jalen Smith turns him back inside. He's going to go all the way to the right. The 50, 55, and into Bomber territory. Shy, or inside the Bomber 50-yard line before Michael Ayers drags him down. The Elks will have terrific field position for their second drive with 11:26 remaining in the third quarter, and the Bombers trailing by nine. Doug Brown's color commentary is brought to you by Namath Diamonds. Ready to help you celebrate your anniversary? Head to Namath Diamonds in Southdale Square. Cody Fajardo, Elks quarterback, 14 of 17, 169 yards, a hair under 10 yards per attempt. Fullback to the right. First and 10, give it to Justin Rankin, who's over 100 yards. Dance, and then he's stuck in the hole, and he'll be pushed right down. There wasn't much room for Rankin, and as a result, he gets maybe one.
5: Yeah, you know, he's biding for time there in the backfield, looking for something to break open, looking for some sort of imbalance in that front seven. Doesn't see any daylight. They do a nice job limiting him, but that's the kind of performance you get from Rankin. You sleep on him for a minute, and he's gone.
0: Second and nine for the Elks from the Bomber 48-yard line. Julian Grant in the slot to the right. Two receivers now motion to the left to pair up with Austin Mack. Four-man rush, including Coney Jones on the twist. Check down to Rankin. A little crosser. Nice tackle from Jonathan Moxie, and Jalen Smith rallies to help out. There's two plays for Rankin that netted 3 yards. And Jake Julian will come on to punt again.
5: That's exactly how you play Rankin. You get three gold helmets to the football. They check it down to Rankin. Cody Fajardo, he's coming across into the flat. And look at the Bombers getting numbers and hats on Rankin. And now they're off the field. Two drives in a row that they've been able to get off the field without any harm.
0: The Elks passing on a 54-yard field goal opportunity. Jake Julian will punt. He's going to drive this ball for the right sideline. Bounce to the two. It's into the end zone. And it goes out in the end zone untouched. So the Bombers will see the net, the Elks net only 6 yards on that punt. And again, with the new rules, that is not a single point. So it's first down Bombers when we return. 9:38 to go here in the third quarter. Bombers trailing 17-8. It's Princess Auto Blue Bomber football on 680 CJOB.
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0: 9:38 to go in the third quarter. Bombers first and 10 from their own 40. The Elks punted from the Bombers 45, but Julian's was a little too fine trying to punt out the coffin corner. It got into the end zone, and the Elks net 5 yards on the punt, which is, maybe just go for it. Or maybe don't try to be so fine with your coffin corner kicks, punters everywhere, because the Bombers get a big score off of that one. First and 10

0: up watching the game here with some of the other scratches.
1: Feels like good news that he is back. Thank you for that, Christian. Second and five from the 45. Tight end to the left, still with Daniels in there. Play action. Kolarz under pressure. He's going to go down.
2: And he fumbled the ball.
1: And the Elks have it.
3: Oh, man.
1: At the 36-yard line. Kolarz, I thought he might just get to the ground, but he almost just popped out of his hand. And Nick Taylor has it. Noah Taylor has it. And it's another turnover for the Bombers.
2: He got sandwiched in the pocket there. Daniels motioning in the backfield. Looks like he's supposed to turn around and pick up that free rusher from Zach's blind side, and he gets popped on both sides and fumble recovered by the Elks. Just a poor job of protection.
1: Ethan Vibert was the tight end of that side, the sixth offensive lineman. He was running, sprinting back to try to stop Noah Taylor from getting to Zach, but Taylor popped it free. Malik Carney recovered it. First down Elks. Fajardo's going play action across the middle. That one caught by Cephas at the 24-yard line. Major Williams in the tackle.
2: Another flag.
1: Yep, down in the Elks offensive backfield as Joshua Cephas has a catch for 12 yards.
2: I think that's going to be a roughing the passer penalty.
4: Major foul. Roughing the passer. Winnipeg number 99. This will be a 15-yard penalty. A full 15. First down.
1: Cameron Lawson called for roughing the passer.
2: One thing I've noticed from Cody Fajardo here, sudden change. You get the football back after a fumble recovery and super aggressive pushing the ball down the field. He's gone for the end zone once, and that was a big pickup tacked on with the roughing the passer penalty. Just things have gone not well.
1: First down Elks from the Bombers 9. It's Rankin through one level to the second level. Fumble ball's in the ground. Dietrich Nichols is on top of the 10-yard line. Oh, did the Bombers defense need that? Rankin had a lot of room to work in, but that ball popped free, and Dietrich Nichols jumping all over it and saving the Bombers for the moment. 8:01 remaining in the third quarter. Bombers down 9, but they've got the ball back. It's Princess Auto Blue Bomber football on 680. No, we're going to stay here. Excuse me. I was deceived by the man in red, but we're here to celebrate Dietrich Nichols' recovery.
2: And Michael Griffin forces that fumble on Rankin. You'd think it was pouring rain or something out here with how slippery this football appears to be. I mean, guys are hitting out there for sure, but such poor ball security on both sides of the football. Bombers very fortunate they recover and get possession.
1: Four receivers to the left as they empty the backfield. In route for Cobb at the 15. It's on the ground, and the Elks will pick it up and run to the end zone. They are going to say incomplete, that Cobb did not have possession before that ball hit the ground, and the Bombers are very thankful because Kenneth Logan would have scored easily.
2: You know how the balls are usually encased in wax, and they have to, like, did they forget to take that off? I don't understand why these footballs appear to be so slippery today. This is uncanny, the number of times we've seen the football hit the deck.
1: Yeah.
2: In week 3, this is unusual, to say the least.
1: Oh, as I see here, today's football sponsor is DeLuca's, home of the finest olive oil in the city of Winnipeg. Something's going on here. Mark Killam has thrown his challenge flag.
2: He wants that to be a completed pass.
1: There was a recovery, so he wants it to be a completed pass and a fumble. They would not get the touchdown, but they would get possession if this challenge is, if it overturns. At the moment, 2nd and 10 for the Bombers.
2: I don't think he had it long enough.
1: I agree 100%.
4: Edmonton is challenging the previous play. They believe the pass was completed, fumble, and the immediate recovery by their player. The play will be reviewed.
1: Video reviews today are brought to you by Pioneer Windows and Doors. I think there's an immediate recovery. I think that part is 100% fine. Kenneth Logan was on that immediately. From the live angle, I did not in any way think Cobb had that long enough to say that that was a catch and run, but replay will tell us everything.
2: You know, they got to look at it, obviously, on the sideline, and here we go. Here's our first look in the booth.
1: As they're going to break, so Cobb.
2: Boom.
1: No chance.
2: Yeah.
1: No chance.
2: I mean, it's a bang-bang play.
1: We're going to take a break. It's Princess Auto Blue Bomber football on 680 CJOB.
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4: It's charge a timeout, and they're out of challenge. Second down.
5: As we return, you hear Andre Prusse. Edmonton is out of timeouts, and they've lost their challenge. Not overturned is how it went, so no fumble by Gavin Cobb. He clearly didn't have possession. I'm curious why they challenged it or what the Elks thought they saw. It's second and 10 Bombers from their own 10 with 7:05 to go here in the third quarter. Kolarz standing on his goal line, gunning the comeback. White did not come back in time at the 30-yard line. It's a play we've seen from them a bunch, but that's the second time that Kolarz and White were not on the same page.
6: Yeah, well, Kolarz is under duress in the pocket here. Just a four-man rush from the Elks, but look how they're getting in on him. That's three one-on-ones that really, they beat their guy, and they're swarming in on Zach Kolarz, collapsing that pocket. He doesn't have a lot of room to operate and or survey down the field. He's got to get rid of that before he gets hit. So his offensive line not doing a great job of protecting Zach Kolarz today.
5: Jamison Sheehan standing 5 yards deep in his own end zone for this punt.
6: Just
5: gets one away. Side spinner. It's leaked back in his own 49-yard line into Bomber territory at the 50. Head over heels. Thanks to the tackle from Michael Griffin. I believe it's Griffin on the far side, and he's feeling a little worse for that tackle. So the Elks will start again in Bomber territory with 6:24 remaining in the third quarter and a score 17-8. Today's game brought to you by Play Now, Manitoba's local, legal, and secure gambling site.
6: Fantastic starting positions for the Elk offense in the second half. Seemingly past midfield every possession.
5: This is the Bombers' 48-yard line, first and 10. Everybody split out. Jefferson inside move. Oh, he got held. Fajardo has to throw it away on the right-hand side. Willie Jefferson took an inside move on the left tackle, and if he wasn't held, I don't know what's happening here.
6: Yeah, he got slowed down there for sure. I thought he actually jumped the gun, though, right?
5: So
6: they might have evened that out because either he has the reflexes of a jungle cat or he might have anticipated that a little too much because he ripped off the ball there.
5: Got inside Portner in a hurry. Second and 10 Elks from the Bomber 48. The crowd coming alive at Princess Auto Stadium. Fajardo under a four-man rush. Jefferson pressure again. Fajardo up to his left. Just lofts it up. Incomplete. Willie Jefferson destroying that drive. A two and out from the Bombers defense. And the Elks will punt from deep in Bomber territory again, or in Bomber territory again.
6: Yeah, this time Willie Jefferson, clean inside move, beats the tackle easily with a hand swipe, and then you get coverage of another looping defensive lineman reacting to Cody being flushed out of the pocket, forcing him to throw the ball out of bounds or take the sack. So advantageous starting field position for the Edmonton Elks in the second half here, but the Bomber defense has held their ground.
5: Jake Julian won't try to be as fine with this kick. He's going to get it to the 6-yard line for a bobble catch to 10, 15, bobble to the 20-yard line. Yeah, Julian, a drastically different strategy with that punt after that previous one leaked into the end zone. They'll have the Bombers at their own 20 for this drive when we return. 4:59 to go in the third quarter. Bombers trailing 17-8. It's Prince Asado, Blue Bomber football on 680 CJOB.
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5: 4:59 to go in the third quarter. Bombers trailing 17-8. Christian O'Mell's on the sideline saying he does not see Jake Ceresna out there anymore. I'm sure we've seen Ceresna here in the third quarter, but Ceresna not on the sideline currently. We'll update you as best we can. As the Bombers go first and 10, tight end to the left, the right, they'll run it to the left with Brady Oliveira. Hit after 4 yards, breaks free to the 30 and up to the 33-yard line. Brady Oliveira was stopped and restarted for a gain of about 12.
6: He's running off the left side here, and he gets swallowed up by a bunch of white and yellow jerseys there. The Elks, he just disappears, but he keeps going. He keeps powering those legs. Picks up, what is that, 13 yards from the line of scrimmage. Incredible effort by Brady Oliveira, just powering through, taking names along the way.
5: The Bombers just outside their own 32. Four receivers to Kolaris' right. Feels like another run. Kolaris will pull it, throw it in the flat for Cobb. 35, 40, making some moves. Cobb to the sticks and forth. Out of bounds, almost by Tyrell Ford, but he tiptoed the sideline and forced Garnes to make the tackle at the 47. 15 yards for Gavin Cobb, including a few extra at the end there.
6: That's a nice job by Cobb, who pulls that one in the flat and turns it upfield. Gets another good 10, 11 yards, moves the sticks yet again. The Bombers getting into a little bit of a groove. So we've noticed since Wilson left this game, it hasn't been as easy going or as effective offensively for Zach Kolaris, but starting to get into a little bit of a rhythm here and pick it up.
5: Three receivers to Kolaris' left, first and 10 from their own 47-yard line. Give it to Brady with a whole 50, up to the 52, maybe the 53-yard line.
6: Yeah, you'll take that all day. That's a good pickup of 6, maybe even 7 yards on first down. Brady Oliveira, just north-south, nothing fancy about it, just me being more physical than you. He's running over guys, doing a good job putting the offense in a strong position on second and short.
5: Yeah, they're going to say 5, so second and 5 Bombers from their own 52-yard line. 3 minutes remaining here in the third quarter. Tommy Neal split out wide to the right with White in the slot. Four-man rush. Kolaris looking right, now back to the left. Checks it down to Oliveira at the 50. Made a man miss.
6: Nice.
5: Brady Oliveira should have been stopped short, but he's now crossing to Elks territory.
6: That was a real tough catch by Brady Oliveira. Lots of missiles flying around him. It was a tough catch too there on the left flank of Zach Kolaris. He's able to avoid, bring that catch in, and dodge missiles.
5: But just shy.
6: Yeah,
5: third yardage. Yeah, third and about three quarters of a yard. Bryce Perkins comes in as Kolaris goes to the sideline. All the heavyweights in there as well for third and short. Perkins, right side, dives into the pile, and he wrestles forward and that'll be enough for a Blue Bomber first down. All the Blue Bomber first downs are for Gate West Coin, Winnipeg's most trusted source for gold and silver bullion. 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
6: Jumbo package getting the job done. Nice surge off to the right side. Perkins follows his blockers. Gets that first down easily. Bombers putting together a nice little drive here in the third quarter as time is ticking down.
5: 52-yard line of the Elks is where the Bombers will go. Cobb comes in. Daniels the tight end to the right. But Cobb tight to the formation on that side. Fake the handoff. Screen. It's in the flat for White. 50. If he can break a tackle. Oh, nice tackle by Sheelan Garnes.
11: Wow.
5: Or else White was off to the races. Instead, he stopped at the 51-yard line. Pardon me, the 46-yard line after a gain of six.
6: You're right. Tim White had one guy to shake, and that was Garnes. And Garnes just got enough of that jersey to drag him out of bounds. Zach Claris, naked boot, finds Tim White, running in cadence with him, and just can't. White's so elusive in one-on-one situations, just can't escape this one. Either way, positive play.
5: Tight end to the right, second and four. Elks expecting the run. They get it from Oliveira. He squeezes through across the 45. They're going to say, the far official is saying not quite the 44-yard line. They need not quite the 42-yard line. And they're going to send out Sergio Castillo for a long field goal attempt here, trailing by nine in the dying moments of the third quarter. And I don't get the sense the crowd here loves it.
6: Yeah, it's been a tough day for Sergio. Obviously, the wind is not a factor. He just hasn't been accurate with this kick so far. Yeah, that's just outside of what Michael Shea is comfortable with Perkins coming in and doing a sneak.
5: And as a result, it's a 52, they might call it 53-yard field goal attempt. The snap is good. Castillo 0 for 2 in the game. It is up and good. With 15 seconds remaining here in the third quarter, it's now Edmonton 17 and Winnipeg 11. They're back within a touchdown despite massive is relative when you're talking about Justin Rankin. And a great performance from this Elks offense here through almost three full quarters of play.
6: Yeah, I mean, it's two scores, so they like the range they were in. Sergio, obviously, Mike Roche hasn't lost any faith in him. Puts him out there for the kick, and one score game, so making progress, chipping away.
5: Elks take the ball at the 40. This will be the final play of the third quarter. Fake the draw play, and it's out wide, and it's caught by Cephas Evan-Holm, forces him out of bounds just past the Elks 46-yard line. So they'll be in second and short when we return. That is three quarters of action here from Winnipeg. The Bombers now back within six, 17-11, with just 15 minutes remaining. It's Princess Auto Blue Bomber Football on 680 CJOB.
12: Winnipeg Blue Bomber Football on 680 CJOB. 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
5: 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Derek Taylor, Doug Brown with you. Final 15 minutes from Princess Auto Stadium. The Bombers trailing 17-11, but the Sergio Castillo field goal has them back within a single score. And Doug Brown, these are the Elks drives in the third quarter. 3 plays, 16 yards, punt. 2 plays, 4 yards, punt. 2 plays, 21 yards, fumble. 2 plays, 0 yards, punt. The defense tightening it up.
6: Doing a great job the third quarter. They've been pretty effective this year.
5: Second and 3 for the Elks from their own 47-yard line. Four-man rush. Quick stick route. Incomplete, forced by Dietrich Nichols. That one was in the hands of the intended receiver, T.J. Luther. But Nichols came downhill in a hurry. He is banged up a little bit. Forced the incompletion, and the Elks will go 2 and out again.
6: And Nichols, super aggressive break on that football. Understood. The ball was getting out of there in a hurry. Comes downhill. Big stick on the receiver, but is worse for the wear right now down on the turf. This has been, you know, talk about fumbles. You want to talk about injuries now. Jake Ceresna, we have no comment what has happened to him. Nichols is hurt now. We already know Wilson has left this game.
5: We can't see what Nichols was favoring.
6: Yeah, look at him reading the eyes of Cody Fajardo. He's not even looking at the receiver. He is 100% staring at Cody, knowing what is happening as he releases that ball. That's a perfect form tackle by Nichols, but hopefully it's just a shoulder stinger or something. He's up and off the field on his own accord. That's outstanding to see.
5: And the Bombers' defense is off the field, and Trey Bobble awaits his Jake Julia punt. I wondered if Nichols might have grabbed toward his back when he first went to the ground. He did kind of stretch awkwardly once he made contact, but he's up on the sideline talking to everybody. Fantastic news. And yes, they hold the Elks to a 2-and-out again. Trey Bobble from his 10-yard line. Julian skies this one. Bobble to his right at the 15-yard line, outside the numbers. Dance, 20. Hit and then put down at about the 22-yard line. Good coverage from the Elks. And the Bombers, the Elks are crushing in the field position battle in this game. But the Bombers have been able to drive and, as we said, trail by just 6.
6: Yeah, you know, in spite of the injuries, in spite of the turnover issues, this team's managed to claw and fight back into this game. And they've got an opportunity now.
5: Oh, the replay. You may have heard the crowd in behind us. The replay showing that one of the Elks players
6: might
5: have been within the 5-yard zone.
6: Oh, the halo.
5: Yep. Tyshawn Blackburn, the Canadian, might have been within 5 yards of Trey Bobble. But the officials say no, and it's first down. Fake the handoff to Oliveira. Pressure. Kolaris will not be able to dance around it. He's down inside the 10. Jordan Williams would not be denied as he does Jake Ceresna's roll celebration. It'll be second down.
6: Jordan Williams is having a monster game. He was the one that met Brady Oliveira in the backfield and absolutely popped that football out of his possession. He is fired up, and that was a four-man pressure. And he just makes a mess getting penetration in the middle of that offensive line. Let's watch him here. Oh, it's a stunt.
5: Oh,
6: it's a
5: little
6: tackle twist. And Gabe Wallace not able to come off and pick him up as he loops around. That's just a poor job.
5: Kolaris in the flat for Dembski. The 15 breaks the tackle of Ford. Then up high from Mogensen. He's at the 20, but that is still 12 yards shy of a first down. They get some extra room for the punt, and it'll be third down. That stunt was 2 guys beat 3 Bombers pretty cleanly.
6: Yeah, 3 interior. So it's a 2 interior defensive tackle stunt. And the first penetrator took Wallace and the center, and then Jordan looped around and was able to get through clean. Wallace was not able to slide off and pick him up.
5: Jamison Sheehan averaging 39 yards net. High snap that he pulls down and gets this one away. This is a good kick. Leak fading back to his own 39-yard line outside the right numbers for the 50, and he'll step out of bounds before Tanner Cadwallader celebrated a birthday yesterday. may get credit for forcing him out of bounds. 12:33 remains here in the fourth quarter. The Bombers trailing 17-11. It's Prince Asano, Blue Bomber football on 680 CJOB.
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5: 12:33 to go in the fourth quarter. Jamison Sheehan, 49-yard punt. Javon Leake with a 12-yard return. The Elks are first and 10 from their own 51-yard line. And today's game brought to you by Play Now. Bet on Blue. Enjoy responsibly. Let's go down to Christian O'Mell while we have a second.
30: So no Jake Ceresna, no Pokey Wilson, but Dietrich Nichols is right back into the game. They took a moment. They didn't put the tent up or anything like that. They really didn't do a whole lot of talking to Nichols on the sideline. But he is back in there. And to Doug's point about the third quarters this year, I mentioned the Bombers have given up 45 points in 3 second quarters. Goose eggs in all three thirds. If you're curious, 20 points for, 20 points against in the fourth this season.
5: Double tight end for the Elks. They fake the handoff to Rankin. Fajardo with the deepest drop I've ever seen. And then he airmails this one over Kayon Julian Grant. You don't see a lot of seven-step drops out of shotgun, but that felt like what Fajardo did there.
6: And they get pressure on him. He gets hit as he throws this football. Who's the late rush? It's just a four-man pressure. Oh, you got a late rush from the linebacking core. Who is that? Cramdy.
5: Yep.
6: Cramdy coming through. Looks like he's blitzing. Blitzing engaged on the running back, staying in for protection, and he gets to Cody Fajardo.
5: Second and 10 for the Elks from their 51. Three receivers to Fajardo's left. Two receivers tight to the right. Four-man rush. Pressure coming from Lawson. Oh, he hits him. Rankin breaks the tackle, 55, and then he's clobbered by several Blue Bombers. Cam Lawson, I wondered if he might have ended up getting low on Fajardo. Turned out to be a great quarterback pressure. Forced the check down and this third down punt.
6: That's a fantastic job. I'm not sure if they were trying to screen Rankin out there, but either way, the pressure gets home. Cody Fajardo under duress has to throw that over the top, drops it in on Rankin, and the Bombers just have great numbers. Swarming Rankin, they limit his success. They're doing a much better job in this third quarter.
5: Jake Julian forced to punt yet again, a winding kick, let's say, to the 15-yard line. Bobble around one man, 25, Trey Bobble, 35, and he is obliterated by Cordell Jackson at the 40. Oh my goodness, Jackson was traveling the same direction virtually as Bobble and absolutely clubbed him. Still, Bobble semi-flips the field outside the Bomber 40 with 10:58 remaining. This is the best field position it feels like they've had in a while.
6: Both defensive lines are starting to make their impact felt on this game. Guys are starting to get after the quarterbacks. We've seen Zach Claris under a ton of pressure, hits and sacks and forced fumbles. Now Cody Fajardo on the other end is finally getting hit as well. So which offensive line can step up enough to allow a score?
5: Tim White, jet sweep left to right. Turns the corner, 45, and he's out into the Elks bench. They're going to mark him out just past the Bombers 47-yard line. So that'll be White for a gain of six on what's technically a pass as Kolaris just pops it up forward.
1: Yeah, a little bit of a speed sweep there to White. What a fluid runner he is. It's just effortless. He's got, doesn't look like he's running that fast just because it's so polished. But he has a great pickup there on first down, putting them in an excellent situation here, second and shorter.
5: White's in that mold of Nick Dembski and Braylon Addison when he played with the Ticats and Red Blacks. Of can run from a lot of places, can catch at a lot of depths. Five-man rush, Kolaris on second and three, standing and gunning. Comeback for Dembski in Butt Elk territory, the 45 and down to the 43-yard line. The comeback routes failed them a couple of times, but it does not fail Nick Dembski. Hits is over and has a Blue Bomber first down.
1: Those are the two patented Nick Dembski routes, right? The corner route and then the comeback to the football, where once he secures it, he's able to wheel it and turn it upfield, and he always loses his coverage. And that was a big play by Nick Dembski. This offense needed a hit like that.
5: Brady split out wide to the left, empty backfield, in route, caught by Corcoran, 35, and down to maybe the 33. Joey Ricky Ernest Corcoran, good for 9-plus as J.J. Ross makes the tackle.
1: Jumbo package coming out now. Short yardage, Perkins into the game.
5: Complimentary football. Defense has gotten multiple stops. Offense
1: starting to march.
5: Yep. And they're within two field goals with 9:08 remaining. I don't want to wish a field goal on anybody, but I'll just note they're within two field goals as Bryce Perkins comes out for second and inches. Thought Neal might have jumped outside.
1: There he goes. There he goes.
5: 30, 25, 20. Perkins still alive. 15. And he's down to the 14 and 13 yard line. Perkins rode it out to the right edge. Broke free, and Bryce Perkins has the Bombers in the red zone.
1: What a brilliant job by Perkins there. Lulls you to sleep. Middle wedge. He fumbled the ball once, not doing anything spectacular. And this time he decides to string it down the line of scrimmage, and they get the corner for him, and he explodes. He is such an explosive runner. That's a beautiful job in a short yardage situation. Look at this athleticism. Look at that field vision. Cuts it back, follows his blocks.
5: Yep.
1: That's elite stuff by Perkins on short yardage.
5: Broxton and whoever was at Broxton's inside just created a wall. Brady got in front, kicked out the next guy, and Perkins takes the quarterback sneak for 20 yards, and the Bombers are in the red zone. All the red zone trips are brought to you by Windeck. More than just deck builders. Do it once. Do it right. Windeck.ca. Jordan Williams injured, might have been cramping. We'll talk about that when we return. 8:47 to go. Bombers down six. It's Prince Asado Blue Bomber football on 680 CJOB.
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5: 8:47 to go in the fourth. Bombers trailing by six, but thanks to Bryce Perkins' 20-yard quarterback sneak, they are first and 10 from the Elks' 14-yard line. Daniels, the tight end to the left. Two receivers to each side. Kolaris looking across the middle. Standing in is Brady in the flat to the right. 10. Brady cuts back in the blank. Go 5. Diving for the pylon. Oliveira touchdown. What an effort from Brady Oliveira. And the Bombers have tied the game at 17.
1: Looks like Zach was just waiting for Brady to get on the flat to his right. Strokes him a pass right on the money. Brady does the rest of the work. No one was going to deny him the end zone for the tying score with the convert to go ahead by one. What a change the third quarter brings to the Winnipeg Blue Bomber fortunes.
5: We talked in the pregame show. I think we all agreed this is a matchup of the two best running backs in the Canadian Football League. Brady Oliveira is certainly holding up his end of that one. He is now 27 yards receiving, 100 yards from scrimmage for Brady Oliveira, and the touchdown to give the Bombers the chance to go up by one with Sergio Castillo's convert attempt. Snap good. Hold is up. And it is good. With 8:14 remaining here in the fourth quarter, it's now the Bombers 18 and the Elks 17. Just so I can check the scoring, it was 17-0 Elks at one point. The Bombers have scored the last 18 points.
1: Unanswered.
5: Yep.
1: Justin Rankin won the first half. Brady Oliveira winning the second half so far, well into the fourth quarter.
5: And Brady Oliveira and company doing the chicken dance for the chicken sponsor here at the stadium. Brady knows marketing. Let's just say that. Brady knows marketing. What a drive, though, right? Like, Nick Dembski on the comeback route. Bryce Perkins, we're talking about what's the future for Perkins and Elgersma. We figured, hey, Perkins has shown some stuff in short yardage. Well, 20 yards on second and inches sure doesn't hurt. And it set up Kolaris, the easy out wide pass. To be fair, Oliveira had to reach up to get that and leap a little bit and dance Joel DeBlanco at the 5 and dive for the pylon. That is a fantastic effort from Oliveira. And the Bombers are in the lead in a game that seemed so very bleak before Tim White's late first half touchdown.
1: It's been a bizarre game, the amount of turnovers and mishaps and injuries we've seen. And yet some way the Bombers have found a path to a lead.
5: And it's been the defense plus the offense, complementary football, as you like to say. Trey Bobble with the return. Trey Bobble knowing not to field that punt that was getting toward the end zone, as there's a bit of a pause while they get a proper kicking ball out for Sergio Castillo in today's game, brought to you by your Manitoba Ford dealers. Castillo will kick off from his 30-yard line. Leak to the right and Isaiah Knight to the left, set for the return. On the other side of this kick, hopefully they get him down and we can talk about how the Bombers defense has neutered the Elks here in the second half. This will be Leak near the left number at the 10-yard line. 20, 25, dances 30, the 34-yard line. Evan Holm brings him down there, and the Bombers' defense comes back on. Let's do the drives for the Elks in the second half, Doug. 3 for 16, 2 for 4, 2 for 11, and a fumble. 2 for 0, 2 for 7, 2 for 6. This defense, this is last year's defense come around.
1: They're certainly showing up at the right time. Half the quarter, I mean, it's been the entire second half. They've done a very, very impressive job.
5: No Willie Jefferson out here. Kadren Jenkins at one end is Rankin, turned back inside by Jenkins, and Moxie's up in support. Excuse me, Michael Fletcher took away the hole that Rankin wanted, and they're going to hold him to a loss of what looks like one.
1: And that's a vertical penetration there by Fletcher that causes Rankin have to reset. He's going to the right, and all of a sudden he's got Fletcher in his face, has to cut back, and then the numbers get there. Great penetration. You got a bunch of players out here that are not household names, and they're getting it done against the Elk starters.
5: Jake Kelly on as a seventh defensive back. One linebacker in there and a four-man front as the Elks face second and 11 for the 32. Zero on the play clock. Yes, time count violation.
1: Pachardo
5: incredibly frustrated.
1: The noise is getting to him. The noise is getting. Willie knew it.
7: Number seven.
1: Before they called it.
7: Still second down.
5: It's so loud you couldn't hear Andre Prue say, "Time count violation, Edmonton number seven." The crowd is alive.
6: Yeah, the defense just feeding off the energy now. It trickles down from the crowd. Willie Jefferson back in the game.
5: As the Elks face second and 16 from their own 27-yard line. Three receivers to Fajardo's right. Jefferson got chipped. Fajardo forced to scramble. 30, throws it. Comeback. That one caught.
6: Wow.
5: Brandon O'Leary Orange near the 50-yard line. Fajardo kept the play alive. That is a big gain and a big conversion for the Elks with 6:49 remaining.
6: The middle just opens up for Cody Fajardo. Bombers not able to stay in their pass rush lanes. And he comes out of there and just rips one down the field to O'Leary Orange. And that was second and long, and they picked that up.
5: Second and 15. Where have we heard that before? 22 yards for Bolo. First and 10 Elks from their own 50. Four-man rush. Fajardo setting up a screen to the right. Well overthrown as Tony Jones ate that one up. He faked a swing to his left, wanted his screen to Rankin to his right, but Tony Jones was having none of it.
6: Yeah, they wanted to bring that in to Rankin, and Fajardo has pressure in his lap immediately. It just, there's a lot of finesse that comes to setting up a screen properly, just not there. Another huge opportunity, second and long. This defense has got to get off the field.
5: Eight defensive backs in there. Three-man front. Jones the only linebacker. He's facing up on the receivers on the left-hand side. Second and 10, Elks from the 50. Jefferson gets a good jump. Dusts him inside, forces Fajardo out to the right. Jefferson in pursuit. Jalen Smith going to help out. Jones ushers Fajardo out before the midfield stripe. And the defense is crushing it. And they will force the Elks to punt with 5:47 to go.
6: Man, Willie looks like he's offside again. He is so quick. His reaction to that ball snap, just a twitch there. He's into the backfield. He's rushing on the interior. He's not even out on the edge. And Cody sees him coming immediately. It's the Jefferson watch, and he's got to get out of that pocket in a hurry. What a great job by the Bomber defense forcing a punt.
5: Seventh punt from Jake Julian. Sky high. Bobble from his own 7-yard line. Kind of had to catch that one. 15, 20, and he'll be across the 20 with 5:14 remaining. Here's the time for Brady Oliveira and the Bomber offense to eat all the clock they can, holding an 18-17 lead. We will break. It's Princess Auto Blue Bomber football on 680 CJOB.
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5: 5:14 to go in the fourth quarter. Bombers leading 18-17. They have scored 18 unanswered points and a chance to grind out the clock in true Blue Bomber fashion They'll go first and 10 for their own 21-yard line. Ethan Vibert, the extra offensive lineman. Dante Daniels, a fullback to the right-hand side. Just feels like an Oliveira run. They'll hand it to Oliveira, cutback lane. Hit pretty quickly. Brock Mogensen, one of the first guys in there. They'll try to push Oliveira forward. He'll get just shy of the 25-yard line. Call it a gain of 3 in a bit. And it'll be second down for the Bombers.
6: Yeah, they get that maul pile, and you see the offensive lineman coming in trying to push that forward, but the Elks do a pretty decent job there limiting the damage after contact. Still pick up a 4 yards on first down.
5: See what they have for what's officially being called second and 7. It's a little different now with the 35-second clock. The Bombers can't kill as much time as they would in past years. 2 on the play clock. Kolaris under a huge blitz. 8-man for Neal. Jump ball leaping and broken up at the Elks 50-yard line. Kolaris saw the blitz coming. Put the 6'3 Tommy Neal in a jump ball with Tyrell Ford. It falls incomplete, and with 4:11 to go in the fourth, the Bombers will punt.
6: Yeah, Zach Claris had a little bit of a Kodak there, so he had a hesitation on the cadence so he could see what the Elks were going to do. He saw zero coverage, no safety over the top. Neal's going to be one-on-one, and the throw's just a little bit behind him. He has to sky up and go back for it. So it's a good idea, just a poor throw by Zach.
5: Jamison Sheehan, the line-driving punt, is going to get it on the ground. Taken by Leek at his own 40. 45 around the first tackle. 50. Jalen Smith has him down at the 53-yard line. The Bombers defense has been doing it all this, has been doing everything they can this second half. And they'll be called on once again with 3:43 to go in the game. And the Bombers clinging to a 1-point lead. Again, no Jake Ceresna. He left here in the second half. So the Bombers undermanned on the defensive line, but still performing.
6: Yeah, this is a super dangerous possession because in a one-point game, obviously, a field goal takes it.
5: 5 receivers set for the Elks, first and 10 from their 53. Fajardo, straight drop, guns across the middle, caught at the Bombers' 50-yard line. Is that Kayon Julian Grant and a host of Bombers, including Reddick Cramdy, help bring him down. That'll be good for a gain of 7 with 3:17 to go. The Elks have one timeout. They lost their first one on Mark Killam's third quarter challenge. So they're going to see if they can get a playoff before the 3-minute warning, as Cole Snyder ran on, but they are not going to. 3:02, 3:01, and 3 minutes. We will take the 3-minute warning, brought to you by Best Sleep and Amish Gallery. Visit them at 953 St. James Street. What a second half from the Bombers. What a finish it's going to be. 18-17 Winnipeg with exactly 3 minutes to go from a raucous Princess Auto Stadium. It's Princess Auto Blue Bomber Football on 680 CJOB.
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5: Exactly 3 minutes to go here at Princess Auto Stadium. The Bombers holding a 1-point lead The Elks gaining 9-plus yards on that last play. They'll be in second and inches as we resume play.
6: This is a super tough spot for the Winnipeg Blue Bomber defense. Can't allow a field goal. The Elks are already knocking on field goal range right now. So time is a factor. Field position is a factor. They're really going to have to rise to the occasion here to pull this off. It's a super dangerous possession, especially on second and short. Almost virtually guaranteed a first here.
5: Cole Snyder under center, left-hand side. He had the touchdown earlier. He just leaps across the pile, and that is good for an Elks first down. Haven't had a lot of video reviews today. Just the one. 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And as always, today's game is brought to you by Play Now. Bet on blue. Enjoy responsibly.
6: So as it stands right now, what yardage field goal attempt would this be?
5: They are at the 46. This would be about a 54-yarder. Longest attempt for Blanchard this season is 44 yards. He's kicking a lot of under 20-yard field goals this season. Five receiver set. Cramdy blitzing from deep. Fajardo, the out route. Julian Grant diving to get it at the Bombers' 35-yard line. That just passed the sticks. The diving, then sliding grab from Kayon Julian Grant is very close to an Elks first down.
6: Yeah, these second and short situations, you know, make the time envelope even smaller.
5: They're going to go with 15 on the play clock. Fajardo left edge and down to 32. He's got plenty of room for the first down. They left 15 on the play clock there that I don't understand. You think they would want to run out all this clock, the very final possession, since they're already in field goal range?
6: Yeah, and the Bombers desperately need to force the Elks in a situation where they have to kick the field goal with time remaining. That's the key. So winning on first down here to give themselves an opportunity to force that field goal kick is paramount.
5: First and 10 Elks from the Bombers, 32. Fajardo fakes the run, then throws a quick stick route for Julian Grant, who just about got his block taken off by Kyrie Wilson.
6: There was some violence happening down there around that catch. And you're right, he almost got his head taken off. And another second and short. This first down productivity is killing the Bombers.
5: Why are they going so fast with 2 minutes left? Fajardo down to the 20-yard line. It's second and one again, and they went virtually before the 20-second clock had started.
6: I don't know if they're trying to fatigue the defense or what, or if they see something they don't want to allow them to react to.
5: But they're almost guaranteed to leave the Bombers time now to respond. I just don't understand why they're going so fast. You have the blessing of a second and short in this scenario. Wow. All right, well, it's first and 10 again for the Elks from the Bombers' 21-yard line. Three receivers to Fajardo's left. He's going to fake it to Rankin, pulls it out to the right. Wow, wide open is Austin Mack. Slips at the 15. Dietrich Nichols with a tackle about the 14. Austin Mack should have had plenty more. Instead, he's held to 7 with 1:29 remaining.
6: Got a little bit of a break there with the slip there by Austin Mack. You're right on that comeback route. He had plenty of space in front of him. Winnipeg calls the timeout now, trying to save the clock.
5: Indicative of why the Elks should have been going slower, right?
6: Yeah.
5: Wow, because the Bombers want to preserve time here. If they can get off the field here on 2nd and 3, hold the Elks to a field goal attempt, they'd be down 2 with a make and the CFL record-holding kicker on their side.
6: And a great returner as well.
5: Absolutely. They would be forced to a return, and you'd probably like to have Trey Vavil handling that.
6: Elks have been in field goal position for quite some time, but you're right, they haven't been shaving seconds off the clock.
5: This clock could be at 59, Doug, and I don't understand why it's not for the Elks. Anyway, 2nd and 3, Elks from the Bombers' 14-yard line. Can the Bombers' D get off the field? Fajardo looking left, gunning way out wide. Cephas catches it, bubbles up to the 10. He's inside the 10 and held up as the Bombers try to strip the ball away. It'll be 1st and goal from the Elks with 1:19 remaining.
6: And that's just it. The Bombers can't stop them, seemingly, this drive. Cody Fajardo has been on the money with his play calling and his placement of the football. The Bombers have not been able to get a stop here. And they're really grinding it down now. They're threatening to score a touchdown.
5: Would they not score as fast as they possibly can. Vernon Adams, it cost the Stampeders in week one against these Bombers. Fajardo, empty backfield, pressure from Willie. Out wide, dropped. Incomplete. Austin Mack had it in his hands at the five. He dropped it with Major Williams and Jalen Smith in pursuit. That stops the clock with 57 seconds remaining. What a plus for the Bombers.
6: And the Bombers have really struggled getting off the field in second and long situations. And this is about their last chance, I dare say, second and eight in this game. They absolutely need a stop here to have a chance to pull this one out.
5: Barring a penalty, they're going to have time left to go on offense. Whatever happens, Fajardo, second and goal. Across the middle, wide open.
4: Touchdown.
5: And it's caught for the touchdown. It is TJ Luther with the touchdown catch, his first touchdown of the season. And with 53 seconds remaining, the Elks now lead it 23-18. You got to imagine they'll stay on and go for two to make it a 7-point game. But they've left the Bombers 53 seconds. I cannot stress this enough. They've left the Bombers 53 seconds on the clock, and they really didn't have to.
6: Yeah, they could have had that wound down a bunch more. Either, I mean, it's no easy feat.
5: No, but
6: for the Bomber offense to score a touchdown with less than a minute remaining in this game, but it could have been a done deal.
5: Fullback to the left-hand side, tight end there as well. The two-point convert attempt, Fajardo play action, just guns this one across the middle, and it's dropped in the end zone. And it keeps it a 5-point game. Austin Mack dropped it in the end zone. Fajardo backpedaling to save his own life. So it's 23-18, Bombers down five. But a touchdown wins
6: required.
5: It.
6: Yep.
5: Doesn't need to be converted. Just a touchdown will win it for the Bombers. And I'll bleed on about this in the postgame show. There could be 30, 35 fewer seconds left for the Bombers, but the Elks seemed very insistent on going fast for those short yardage plays, and I don't understand.
6: We'll see if Zach can get it done. This is clutch time. Cody walked that ball down the field, and that was a very important drive. Reminds you of how they did that against Montreal.
5: Yep.
6: And gave Alexander his first loss in the regular season. Cody was just on the money, on point, orchestrating that drive. Zach Kolaris is going to have to pull something spectacular out of his hat with 53 seconds remaining. And you got to get a touchdown.
5: Cody Fajardo, 25 of 35 for 267, one touchdown, no picks. Justin Rankin, 15 for 106, plus 9 yards receiving, so 115 from Rankin and a touchdown to give the Elks a 5-point lead. It was TJ Luther that did give them the score that sent them ahead. Blanchard with a kickoff. He's going to put it in the air toward Michael Chris Ike, and he's going to take it at 20, 25, 30, straight upfield. Michael Chris Ike just throwing his body up to the 45-yard line. Good field position for the Bombers with 47 seconds remaining. They need a touchdown, trailing by five, and they'll start at their 48-yard line, so 62 yards to go.
6: Ed Tate's pick to click. Tim White could sure use a game breaker right now. Him or Dembski need some aggressive play chunks and yardage in a hurry.
5: White, the second receiver to left. Blitz coming from the Elks. Kolaris escapes two sackers, throws it on the comeback at the far side at the 50. It'll be a gain of two on what could have been a loss of 15 for the Bombers, thanks to a heads-up play from Kolaris and Tommy Neal making the catch. The Elks, I thought they might play cover. They sent everybody.
6: Yeah, they brought the house there. Zach Kolaris, and he's got nowhere to go with the football. He's got to dodge rushers.
5: Second and eight. Kolaris checks it down to Oliveira at the 50. 55. Oliveira into Elks territory at the 50. That is a Blue Bomber first down with 29 seconds remaining. 50 yards to go now. Bombers working it as fast as they can. White in the slot to the right-hand side. Four-man rush. Kolaris standing in. Oh, he wanted something deep. He's going to be sacked. And the ball's on the ground. It's scooped up by Gabe Wallace to the 50. Look at Gabe run it down to the 47-yard line. 18 seconds remaining. Gabe Wallace saving the game by recovering the fumble. He picked up a couple of yards, It'll be second down with 18 seconds to go as Oliveira splits out wide to the right-hand side. Whistled in. Four-man rush. Kolaris with no extra protection. Guns it out wide. Oliveira on the sideline. Dives out of bounds at the 39-yard line. With 10 seconds remaining, maybe two plays left for the Bombers. And again, they need to get into the end zone.
6: Yeah, this

0: and Kolaris will gun this. It's Dembski at the 15. Can he make a move to the 10? And he is down. The tackle by Kobe Williams. And the Winnipeg Blue Bombers will come up just short as the Edmonton Elks go to 3-0 atop the CFL's West Division. The Bombers scored 18 in a row in the second half, but the Elks get the late touchdown and deny the Bombers a win at home. The Bombers falling to 1-2. Plenty for us to talk about in the post-game show. We'll hear from the head coach, Mike O'Shea, Zach Kolaris, and a couple of the stars of the game as we continue. Final score from Princess Auto Stadium, Edmonton 23, Winnipeg 18. It's Princess Auto Blue Bomber Football on 680 CJOB.
1: Winnipeg Blue Bomber Football on 680 CJOB. 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
0: Final score from Princess Auto Stadium. The Bombers returning from the bye, falling to the Edmonton Elks by a score of 23-18. That final 10-play, 57-yard drive from the Elks finished off by TJ Luther, giving them the winning margin in this one. 18 straight points for the Bombers to take the lead, but that Elks drive in the fourth with time ticking down and didn't leave the Bombers nearly enough time to respond. Derek Taylor, Doug Brown, Christian O'Mell will join us as well. We'll go down to the locker room. We'll talk to the head coach, Mike O'Shea, the quarterback, Zach Kolaris, some of the stars of the game as well. The comeback, but not quite enough.
8: Yeah, I mean, valiant effort, but it came down to needing a stop from the defense. They couldn't get that done, and needing a touchdown score from the offense, and they couldn't get that done, right? So in the most pivotal moments of this game, the defense, which stood tall and did a much better job in the second half than we saw in the first half, the most critical of times surrendered a touchdown for the go-ahead. And they were lucky that there wasn't even less time on that clock, because Cody Fajardo just managed that hurry-up offense that didn't need to be so hurried up. But scoring a major when a field goal would have made this a much more competitive issue. He got everything he wanted and then some, and even gave the Bombers a bonus of time remaining on the clock. So you put your offense in a bad situation, you ask them to pull it out, and they fall a good 10 yards short of being able to score. But that's what the Elks are going to let you do. They're going to allow you to throw underneath, and they're going to come up and tackle, which is exactly what they did to Nick Dembski with the final play from Zach Kolaris to him underneath. There was nothing vertical. There's nothing over the top. It's like with Wilson leaving the game, they lost a little bit of that stretch ability outside of White, who got behind this defense once for a major.
0: Tim White with a touchdown, Brady Oliveira with a touchdown, and the Bombers will... Let's say it this way. I don't know what the Bombers are.

0: Bombers fans will rue a couple of missed field goals, which they lost by five, and we'll think about, oh, hey, Sergio normally would hit those, and it would have been six more points.
1: Well, there's blame everywhere to go around in this one, 100%, right?
0: Yeah, absolutely. The pivot from the Bombers' defense from the first half to the second half is, as Christian said, they've now shut out all three teams in all three third quarters so far, and until that final drive, which was 10 for 57, they had absolutely hamstrung this Elks offense. It was an incredible pivot, but just one drive too many from this Elks offense. We'll do the final numbers for JML Renovations. 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Net offense, 388 to 363 for the Elks. Average gain about equal. Rushing yards, 121 to 103 for the Elks. Passing yards, 290 to 267 in favor of the Bombers. Time of possession, 31-29 in favor of the Elks. Zach Kolaris, 24 of 33, 290 yards, two touchdowns, no interceptions, but we're going to...
1: One or two fumbles, right?
0: Bomber fans will rue two fumbles in this game as well. One from Brady Oliveira early on, and then the Dante Daniels play that at some point we'll ask Dante what was happening with that one. But Brady Oliveira, that last touchdown was a fantastic effort as he puts up 132 from scrimmage and the go-ahead score.
1: Did he outplay Rankin in this game?
0: Rankin had 115 from scrimmage and that one touchdown.
1: Okay.
0: So
1: they pretty much...
0: Take your pick.
1: Yeah. Pretty much a wash there. This is a tough loss, though, I think, for the Winnipeg Blue Bombers. They're now 0-2 at home. They've fallen behind the count on the win-loss record for the season. Edmonton's now 3-0. And the number of turnovers, the number of injuries, the number of mistakes, you know, and at critical junctions when this football team used to have that MO of being able to put games away, either with a possession and Brady ball and killing the clock, or defensively at these critical times being able to get a stop or a turnover or take the ball away. Both those situations obviously escaped this football team today.
0: Yeah, to your point of Brady ball, they get the ball back in the fourth quarter with 5:02 remaining. And that when they're at their 15-3, 14-4 peak of the past few years, they would just eat that clock, just nom, nom, nom that clock. They end up going 2-and-out, which leads to the Elks touchdown drive. And then the Bombers did their best to respond after that, but they just could not. So we are in a new era. Bryce Perkins, 3 for 23. The 20-yard quarterback sneak was big. Nick Dembski, 7 targets, 6 catches, 92 yards from Nick Dembski as the leading receiver. Oliveira at 45. Tim White, 5 at 55, and got the touchdown, which, man, did they desperately need that late in the first half. That was a timely play from Tim White. Dante Daniels, his best day as a pro, unsurprisingly, 2 for 51.
1: But a turnover.
0: Yep. Gavin Cobb had some important catches in this one, 2 for 26. Evan Holm leading with 8 tackles plus 1 on special teams. And no quarterback sacks for the Bombers. Knockdowns for Major Williams and Dietrich Nichols and Jonathan Moxie as they held down the Elks for a spell there. Cody Fajardo, 25 of 35, 267 and 1. Rankin, 106 rushing on 15 carries, so off his 9-yard per rush average. Kayon Julian Grant, 7 for 86. And Joshua Cephas, 6 for 51. It's not the most star-studded receiving core, but Austin Mack had it early. Cephas played a role. Julian Grant, some big catches on that final drive. And T.J. Luther, the winning touchdown. Joel DeBlanco, a sack. Noah Taylor, a sack. And Malik Carney, a sack. Oh, and Jordan Williams with a sack as well. 4 quarterback sacks for your Edmonton Elks. Look at Rod Smith, everybody.
1: Little visit.
0: These guys on TV have to wear a suit and tie, though. That's, yeah. Oh my God! And now Dwayne Ford
1: makes an appearance.
0: Canadian Football Hall of Famer Dwayne Ford joining. I'm sure. I did have to wear a suit last week. Rod Smith and Dwayne Ford of the TSN crew. Nice to have to pop in. Get some popcorn for the road, gentlemen. It is great to see your smiling faces, guys. 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Pre-game meal for radio. We don't make big TV money here. 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What do we make of the Bombers? 1-2, as you mentioned, 0-2 at home is not a number we're used to seeing.
1: And, you know, it's a different kind of loss because there's no one culpable phase. You know, all three phases had issues in to some extent and to some regard. Special teams, missing field goals, the offense, pressure allowed, not coming through in critical moments, injuries, turnovers, the defense getting dog walked initially by Cody Fajardo. And then, you know, when everything was at stake, unable to stop Cody Fajardo late in the game. So it's one of those hard losses because it was a three-phase defeat. It was a spirited game. They fought back. That's the silver lining. But, you know, in the standings, it is what it is. And it's hard to get used to teams coming in here and getting out of here with W's. Especially in games that come down to the wire.
0: All right, I believe we have Coach Mike O'Shea with us. Coach, are you with us?
2: Yep.
0: Mike, thanks for your time. Just if you would, anywhere you want to go on your thoughts on this game.
2: Yeah, we didn't play a full 60 minutes, so whatever happens at the end is those first 30 minutes are a factor of that, right? They factor into what goes on at the end and how it looks. Even though we clawed back in and had a lead, you know, it shouldn't come down to that.
0: What do you think made the Elks offense so effective in the first half of this game?
2: I think if you were to look defensively, we got out-gapped a few times. And then, obviously, once again, when runs make yards, he made a lot of people miss again. And he's really good, and he's going to do that. So we need to pursue better, and we need to make sure we're more gap sound. I think at the beginning, I think we did get out-gapped a little bit. Other than that, I thought, you know, we cleaned it up pretty good.
0: When you see Dante Daniels trying to leap a guy and ends up turning over the ball, what kind of things do you say to a rookie in that situation?
2: I don't think I need to say anything to him except keep his chin up. I mean, he's trying to make a big play, and he's already had a big play. He's just trying to make it bigger, and, you know, he has to understand that we don't need that right now. We just got off the doorstep, right? We were pinned, and we got off the doorstep nicely, so let's just be, you know, I don't want to say satisfied, but squeeze the yards you can get out of it and then get out of bounds.
1: What do you think was, you know, the biggest factor in this game? Was it the turnovers? Was it Cody Fajardo being able to score when it was in critical moments?
2: I think our offense caught right back up to him. You know, we turn the ball over and they end up on the three. Our defense holds them to a field goal, which is awesome. You know, we turn the ball over again. We took it right back, right? That we take the ball away on a short yardage stop, and then they took the ball right back again. So it's... It was a little bit of back and forth in that regard, but I thought at times our defense rose to the occasion, you know, especially, you know, down deep with a takeaway and a stop to hold them to three, and then another takeaway with a fumble, caused fumble. But it's just hard to bounce back from, you know, a couple giveaways ourselves and I think three plus a couple missed field goals. I mean, it just all adds up, right? I mean, once again, I just don't think we should be in this game. We should have been in that position at the end of the game.
1: We didn't happen to see the play where Serezna got hurt. Can you give us any context as to when he came out of the game or what happened?
2: Know. It must have been hellacious because that guy is tough as nails.
0: Coach, we learned late that Pat Neufeld wouldn't play in this game. Was that something you knew was possible for this game?
2: No, he's... Yeah. I did not.
0: Okay, we saw some stuff in practice that made me wonder if you were preparing for it. But
2: no.
0: Okay, all right. Well, we'll just let that be. No, he did not play for personal reasons, so we'll let that be personal for Pat Neufeld.
2: I think that'd be a wise decision.
0: All right. What happens now? You have a long turnaround from a Thursday to a Sunday game. What's this week look like for you guys? How do you handle it as a coaching staff and as a team?
2: We give them the number of days we would give them off, like any other week with time, and they'll get lifts in and they'll hang out, they'll study. They had a day off this week, and every person on the team, every player on the team showed up to do extra work in groups. So I'm not concerned about that. We'll give them time off, but they'll be in work, and I know they will be.
0: Yeah. Do these Thursday to Sunday turn? Do these kind of feel like a bye week? Is there any of that?
2: Well, you certainly can get a little healthier for sure.
0: Yeah. All right, Mike, thank you for your time. We appreciate you.
2: Thanks.
0: He is the head coach, Mike O'Shea. Nice enough to join us here in the post-game show as the Bombers fall to the Edmonton Elks. And folks on the field, one of the nice things that has taken over the CFL is come on down and play on the field. You played on a lot of fields in your time, but for regular folks, this is pretty cool to be out there where champions play. So there are a few hundred people checking out the airplane. They're talking to their friends. They're pretending they are Zach Collaros and Brady Oliveira and Pokey Wilson. Pretty cool that the Bombers do this. Christian O'Mell joins us. Just before Coach came in, I was asking Doug his takeaway from the game. What's your takeaway from this Winnipeg Blue Bombers game as I drag it out so you can swallow the popcorn that the guys provided?
3: Yeah, I agree with Doug's take that it's an all-phase defeat. I think the phase that lost them the most here was the offense, because they had 0 points until the final seconds of the first half, right? You give up the defense allows 17 points for the first 50 whatever minutes, right? That's in the CFL and the juiced up offense we've been seeing, Derek, that should be enough to get the W, right? And for the Bombers to only score 18 points in this game, it's tough to win in the CFL when you score 18 points in a football game, right? And, you know, Sergio Castillo misses two kicks, right? So there's 6 points, but the mistakes on offense, the fumbles, just can't happen. The Daniels play was a huge one. Brady gives up that fumble, and it almost ends up as a touchdown the other way, right? That was going to be points on that drive for sure. So, yeah, it's not winning football when you make that many mistakes. And I think the defense deserves a lot of credit. They kept the team in this game. And then when push came to shove that last drive, Edmonton had just had enough, right, to get over the hump. I didn't think Jamison Sheehan's punt that was right before that drive was his best one, but I think ultimately the offense needed to get some first downs there, and they didn't do it.
0: We recapped this during the game itself, but the defense in the third and fourth quarter, 3 plays, 16 yards, 2 plays, 4 yards, 2 plays, 11 yards, recovered a fumble, 2 plays, 0 yards, 2 plays, 7 yards, 2 for 6, then 5 for 25, and 10 for 57. They, for a long...
3: That's one drive. I know the context of that drive is important. We can't gloss over that. It was the game-winning drive, and they allowed it, kind of like Calgary, where they were great, and then all of a sudden... When push came to shove, they gave up the drive. But they were the reason why Winnipeg had a shot today.
0: Yeah, for sure. I mean, the Tim White touchdown, I mean, ultimately they don't win the game. But I just, those are moments I feel like, man, if they didn't get the Tim White touchdown just 4 seconds left in the halftime, this to me feels like a different game. At least I would have gone to halftime going, oh, no. Oh, no. But there was hope. And 18 in a row they reeled off, right? There are sort of positives, but then every, like you guys have said, 3-phase loss, I think, is right on the button.
1: You know, every year you have a different football team out in the field, a different offense, different defense, different special teams. I'm having a hard time finding out what the identity of this football team is right now. It's early in the year, but I'm not sure. If you said what are the foundational points of what this team operates around, I'd have a hard time nailing that down.
0: All right, let's go down to the locker room. Welcome in the quarterback, Zach Collaros. Zach, thanks for your time here in the postgame.
4: Hey, guys. Thanks for having me on.
0: For you, was the Tim White touchdown at the end of the half, was that a big moment for you going in the locker room? Did it change anything?
4: I thought for the team itself, you know, first off, we can't put ourselves in a hole like that. And offensively, we can't turn the football over and give them short fields. I thought our defense... They battled all night long, holding them to 3 points, a goal line stand. They did a great job really having our backs the entire night. You know, I think when you score a touchdown anytime going into the halftime, it definitely gives you a lift. But, you know, it's something we talk about. This is pro sports. You know, other teams are going to make plays. You can't be deflated. You can't let that affect you. You just got to go out there and keep executing. So I thought it was a nice jolt of the system, obviously, going in there. But, you know, we didn't do well enough in the third quarter. Of staying on the football field and executing.
0: You and Pokey Wilson combined for a hell of a tackle that saved points on this one. Just anything you want to say about that play?
4: We got to protect the ball there. I'm not sure. I can't remember what exactly happened. There's a fumble.
0: That
4: obviously
0: was the Brady fumble, I believe. Yeah,
4: yeah, yeah, yeah, okay, yeah.
0: And Mogensen gives it to Ford, and you got
4: It was like the West Final, I think, in 21. There was something like that happened. I think 21 or 22.
0: That's right. Yep.
4: Wally fumbled a Bucs route on the 2 yard line. Yeah.
0: Yeah, on the south end zone.
4: Yeah, 7 shades of that. Trust me, I don't run that long ever. Never.
0: Well, I mean, I thought you might be self deprecating about, but you guys combined to make a very important play in that spot.
4: Angles, baby. Angles.
0: Did you say anything to Dante Daniels when he's having a career game and he's making two big plays but the fumble? Do you have anything to say to Dante in that spot?
4: Oh, just to keep battling, obviously. Listen, he's a young player. He's going to be a really good player for a long time. He's a great kid. He's a physical kid. He's got soft hands. You know, we had some other stuff in there for him today that I wish we could have got to, but, you know, the game kind of, you know, morphed into a different kind of thing. But, yeah, again, you know, you make mistakes. You got to lock in and try to minimize those as much as possible. But he's a great kid. All I said was just keep fighting, man. I mean, it's a CFL. You're in it the entire time.
1: Zach, it's early in the season, obviously, but how concerned are you about this football team having lost two games in a row at home, being 1-2, the turnovers that happened today, and just how spread out this loss? Like we saw this loss really add up from, you know, things that happen on special teams, misplays there, misplays defensively, misplays offensively. How concerned are you about this football team going forward?
4: I'm not concerned. We got a great locker room. We got great people in this organization all over the building. We got a great coaching staff. And, you know, really I can only speak about myself. And I'm going to watch the tape tomorrow. And there's going to be plays that could have been made. I told the receivers afterward, I got to be better for you guys, delivering the football on time, trusting what I'm seeing, and just letting the ball rip. So again, you know, I feel like if I do that, it's a different game. But we'll see how the tape looks.
0: Zach, were you at all surprised how fast Edmonton was working on that final drive?
4: That's a good question. Up. Yeah, I was surprised. Yes, that's a good question.
0: Okay,
4: I don't really know the. That would be probably a better question for Osh, but, you know, I tend to lean a little more conservative with stuff like that, so I'm always trying to gut the clock.
0: Yeah, I just, when they quarterback sneak with 18 on the play clock and leave you guys 53 seconds.
4: Same thing happened in Calgary.
0: Yeah, absolutely. That final drive, just what's your mindset? What's the message to the team from the sideline? What's happening in that scenario?
4: Yeah, you want to get to a scenario where you can reach the end zone, you know, potentially on a Hail Mary, or even, you know, be able to make a play like within the confines of the offense. You know, I don't think we reached the 30-yard threshold or whatever threshold that would be to like run an actual play that can get you there. Like in the moment, you know, you see everybody sitting on the goal line and Nick's on cover, and it's, you know, it could be one of those, you know, pitchback kind of situations. That was kind of what I was thinking in the moment.
0: Yeah.
4: You know, I felt there that instead of, you know, trying to chuck it 60 yards, maybe that's the way to go. But obviously we'll get better at that kind of stuff, obviously. Again, I thought Joey Corcoran did a good job of stepping in for Pokey tonight. You know, hats off to him, because that's not an easy thing to do, especially a guy who usually is playing Z, Y, and R, and, you know, our X, who's like, you know, our money guy, goes down. He steps in there and does a great job of just getting lined up, being assignment sound. So just wanted to, you know, put that out there, too.
0: Yeah, can you just describe how difficult defenses make it when you need one score in the dying seconds of the game?
4: Yeah, I mean, yeah, it's tough because the D line knows, obviously, you got to pass, so it makes it hard on the offensive line. And it, depending on how much time's left, you know, if there's above 30 seconds, 40 seconds left, you know, I think you're kind of at an advantage as an offense. You know, it's kind of like they're playing their prevent kind of stuff. They don't really know what to do at times. I thought they did a good job on the first play. They went cover zero there, which was a shock to me.
0: Yeah.
4: Of that drive. I was shocked about that. I said to JC afterwards, good job. But, yeah, I mean, even before that, though, there's plays to be made to stay on the football field and not put our defense out there to try to close it out. We got to make the plays.
0: And just one final one. There was a late change as Pat Neufeld didn't play. Ellsbury slides over and Tui Ellie comes into center. How do you feel you guys handled that late change?
4: I mean, anytime you lose a guy like Patty, it makes it tough, just with his veteran leadership, his understanding of what the heck's going on out there at all times, his calmness. But I thought they did a great job. You know, you think about it, you slide Tyler over and you'd be worried about the quarterback center exchange, but Tui's been here for so long. We get snaps every day and he does a great job every time he goes in there. So, it's something obviously you got to deal with, and you don't want to, but I thought the guys did a good job.
0: Zach, thank you for your time, man. We appreciate you.
4: Appreciate it, guys.
0: He is the quarterback, Zach Kolaris. Nice enough to give us some time here in the postgame show as the Bombers fall to the Elks by a score of 23-18. That's unfortunate news. In practice this week, we got to practice on Sunday, and Pat Neufeld wasn't with the first team a bunch. he was at left tackle with the second team, and I thought, why is this happening? It's not something that happens very often.
1: Left tackle.
0: Yeah, which he might normally bump out and play right tackle. So we couldn't figure out what it was. But Mike O'Shea, so when it happened today, I thought, oh, were they preparing for something? Is this something to the birth of a child? Something like that you know might be possible, but Mike O'Shea saying no. And unless Pat wants to tell us about it when he returns, we will let it be. But, yeah, Tyler Ellsbury sliding over to guard for the first time in a CFL game, and Tui Elli getting the snaps at center as the Bombers end up falling to the Edmonton Elks. Let's go back down to the locker room and welcome in Willie Jefferson. Willie, thanks for giving us some time here in the postgame show.
5: Appreciate you guys. No problem.
0: Anywhere you want to go, what do you make of that 60 minutes of football?
5: It was a tough one in the first half. You know, just some mental mistakes. Offense, defense, and special teams, right? Just we was basically just battling like up and down, good plays, bad plays, and stuff like that. And then going in at halftime, got a chance to get our mind right, get ourselves together, and come back out and fight back, get the lead. Just couldn't keep it at the end, right? Mm-hmm. Just got to make some better plays and things like that. But coming out of the half, offense did their thing, you know, staying on the field, keeping the ball security and things like that. Special teams made some big plays, flipping the field. Serge putting the ball through the goalpost when he had the opportunities to. You know, the defense getting off the field on second down when we had the opportunities to. Just when it got to the fourth quarter, that last drive, we just couldn't get off the field when we needed to get the ball back to Zach so they could manage the clock.
0: What was the difference after halftime, do you believe? Because you guys held them to a 3-and-out and then 5 straight 2-and-outs for a spell there. You held them very cold for a while.
5: It was just the game plan. We was able to lock in. We was communicating a lot better in the second half, knowing where we wanted to go, knowing what we wanted to do. It's just when we had Cody, you know, running out of the pocket trying to find his receivers and things like that. We just have to either get him down or, you know, not let him complete those passes. Like if we could eliminate that fourth quarter, just that fourth quarter alone, like two or three of those complete passes, it'll be a Bomber win.
1: Willie, a big part of the identity of this football team previously was being dominant and winning games at home. And then in critical moments, you know, the defense being able to come through and take away the football or close out games. Is it too early in the season to say, is this just an entirely different team, or are you guys still capable of regaining that identity we've seen in the past?
5: Most definitely. We're most definitely able to get that mentality, get that persona back. It's just right now we have to be able to fight and keep fighting in the fourth quarter when things get tough, when things get muddy and things get ugly and things like that. We know where we're strong at, and we need to lean on that and then, you know, just get off the field on second down when we have the opportunity.
0: Willie, you guys lost Jake Cerez at some point in this game. How does that change things up front or on the defense as a whole?
5: We just got to figure out what we're going to do. I think Jake's fine. Talk to him right here after the game in the locker room and things like that. He's seemed to be fine. Moving around, so we'll see how he's feeling next week. Getting ready for Hamilton, and we just ready to go. Like the guys that's behind him, the guys that you know that play the defensive tackle position and stuff like that, they know what they need to do if they get the opportunity to play. And Jake has to sit down for a game or two, then those guys will be ready. No problem.
0: Lawson had some plays in this game. Fletcher made a play in the game. There was some quality there. I'm curious, Willie. I don't know playing pro football. They had two 100-yard drives on you guys in this game. Are they taxing physically? Are they taxing psychologically? Are there effects of giving up those long drives?
5: They just, like, you know, it was a good game plan from them, right? A good drive plan from them. Cody having, the ability to pull the ball and, you know, throw those quick routes and stuff like that. But then also Rankin being able to, you know, fall for a couple of yards and keep the chains moving. And the receivers made some good catches. You know, we had some pressure on Cody. He was running, dropping back, you know, falling, throwing the ball and things like that. But he was still able to get it to his receivers. Receivers was able to make some good catches on first downs.
0: Willie, thank you for your time, man. We appreciate you giving us some time here in the postgame.
5: Appreciate you guys. Anytime.
0: He is Willie Jefferson, defensive end, who tormented Brendan Bordner for a couple of back-to-back plays in this one.
1: Willie took over
0: awesome.
1: The series, right?
0: Yeah.
1: In the second half, you wish you'd be able to pick which one that he could, but, you know, anytime you get one player that can go out there and just and take over a series of plays, right, just by his pressure and effectiveness, you know, he was a standout on the defensive line for sure today. So,
0: and it wasn't ultimately a sack of Fajardo. It was like a scramble for 0 yards or whatever. But Willie's talked about last year, hey, I need to finish these sacks. He had Vernon Adams in that first game. He's finishing sacks this year, which I think is a real plus.
3: Totally. They need to be able to get the quarterback on the ground, right? Because the secondary has shown some issues in the first two games. I thought less so today. Certainly the deep shots weren't there, but that's not really Cody Fajardo's game either. His game is more of the 15, you know, his deep balls like 15 yards. And they were able to convert a lot of those in key moments. But, yeah, the pass rush has to be an improvement. And, you know, no Ceresna, you know, that definitely hurt them in the second half. But as you mentioned, guys stepped up to make plays. And, you know, Fajardo was, I'd say, pretty good in this game. I wouldn't say great, but he was pretty good. Didn't turn the ball over, I think, is the biggest thing he didn't do. And the biggest thing Edmonton didn't do until Rankin had that fumble that really kept Winnipeg alive, right? That was a huge play. We talk about Winnipeg giving up points on the Brady fumble, but Rankin also fumbled in the red zone, right? So
0: yep.
3: I guess you could wash those out. But in the end, Edmonton does win the turnover game. And if you win the turnover game in football, you tend to win more games than you lose.
0: All right, let's go back down to the locker room. Welcome in Bombers running back Brady Oliveira. Brady, thanks for giving us some time here in the postgame.
6: Yeah, thanks, fellas.
0: Please tell me about that second last drive, the go-ahead drive for you guys, what you feel like you're able to accomplish in the second half of this game.
6: Yeah, I think in the second half, obviously, we played much better football. First half is just unacceptable. We made too many mistakes as an offense. Defense is doing what they have to do to keep us in that game, getting their offense off the field. And I think in the second half, obviously, we played a lot better. But especially in that fourth quarter, I think there was just too many drives where we just couldn't sustain first downs and stay on the field. And then we're punting, you know, deep in our zone and giving them good field position and just not good enough.
0: I'm always curious, never having played at the pro level or any real level, what causes these dramatic swings in games where the offense is going, scoring 18 in a row, and the defense is now shutting things out? Was there anything you can point to as to why the offense, you know, scored those 18 in a row and ended up taking the lead?
6: Yeah, I mean, I'm not totally sure. I mean, the first thing that maybe comes to my mind, you know, could potentially be maybe a lack of focus. You know, the group maybe needs to be a little bit better of locking in and playing complementary football, everyone being on the same page and understanding what your assignment is and just winning and trying. I know we're not going to be perfect every play, but at least strive for excellence and strive for perfection. The first half just wasn't good enough, but I do think we had a stronger focus in the second half and came out, with a little swagger. But unfortunately, just in the fourth quarter, we couldn't sustain drives and couldn't stay on the field to get first downs and just put our defense in a tough spot.
1: Brady, is this identity of this offense? Is it still a balanced attack? Is it too early in the season to be able to say, hey, these are the pillars of this offense, this is what we do on a week in and week out basis? Or has it just been too inconsistent with too many turnovers and such, and then we start to see things we're not used to seeing, like back-to-back losses at home?
6: Yeah. So what do you, I get, what's your question? Sorry, what our identity is?
1: Yeah. What the identity of the offense, what foundation do you guys think you're operating on? You still want to be a run heavy offense that, you know, it just seems there's so many inconsistencies right now.
6: Yeah.
1: I'm struggling to get a handle on what this offense is.
6: Yeah. You're good, man. I want to, I want us to be able to do that every single week, you know. Again, it's going to look different every single week. But if we want to run the ball, like, we got to show that. You know, when we get our opportunities, we got to make the most of them so that, you know, we can continue to get more called. And, again, it's going to look different every single week. We know what our foundation's been like for the last number of years here, and that is run first, smash-mouth football, bully ball. And, yeah, again, when we get our opportunities, I think only thing I can really say is we got to make the most of that. And it's all of us out there doing our job to make a play successful.
0: Brady, losing Pokey Wilson early in this game, what does that do to the offense?
6: Yeah, I mean, it, obviously it's a big loss. I mean, again, it's next man up mentality. I think every team kind of has that mindset. But when you have a guy at that caliber go down, I mean, it's tough. He's such a deep threat. I mean, he keeps definitely defenses on his toes. I mean, you got to respect his vertical presence, his speed. Understand that, you know, he's a playmaker in this league. He will make a play on your head, you know. And, yeah, so when he goes out there, I think it's one less person that defense has to worry about. So, yeah, you know, he should I don't really know what's going on. I'll have to chat with him when I get in the locker room. But, yeah, sucks losing a guy, any guy, but especially at that caliber.
0: And I'd love to ask you about your touchdown, because you pulled a disappearing act on Joel DeBlanco and then just diving for the pylon was incredibly exciting.
6: Yeah, I think, you know, at that point of the game, you know, we needed a spark. We needed some energy. Someone, you know, got to go and we got to make a play. And, yeah, I appreciate, you know, obviously Zach throwing me that ball, trusting me. And, yeah, I'm not just going to run straight, man. I'm not just going to try and run you over. I got some moves, too, in my arsenal that I work on every single week. So I'm glad I was able to show that.
1: It doesn't get any easier, you know, with the next challenge going into Hamilton and I'm playing the Tiger Cats. What's a mindset got to be? What do you guys got to do better one thing at a time to be more successful in that game?
6: Yeah, I think first of all, embrace it. Like, embrace that we have an extremely tough test ahead of us and probably a hostile environment. I know going to Tim Hortons Field, it's like some bad juju there or some. I don't know what's going on in that field. But, yeah, embrace it, man. It's going to be a tough opponent. And, you know, we got to find a way to start fast. You know, not that we haven't shown our identity, but, you know, who do we want to be? Who do we want this 2026 Bomber team to look like? And, you know, we got the guys up front to do it. Play some smash mouth football, let that set up the pass, and let's go out there and win games.
0: Brady, thank you for your time, man. We appreciate you.
6: Thanks, guys.
0: He is Bombers running back Brady Oliveira. Nice enough to give us some time in the post-game show. 132 from scrimmage on 20 carries and targets, plus the touchdown from Brady. That touchdown was fantastic. Like, Joel DeBlanco, who's making plays all over the field, thinks he's got Brady dead to rights. Brady stops dead, flyby, goes around him, dives for the pylon, stretching out as far as he can. And in the moment, gave him the lead. And I wish we could celebrate it a little more, but Brady's obviously feeling the effects of we couldn't get it done. Who do we want to be?
1: Well, every week,
0: very, very timely, very important statement from Brady there.
1: I think every week we're surprised by different things about this football team. I think we're surprised by how different they are as compared to what we're traditionally used to.
0: Yep.
1: In terms of the way they operate, like, are surprised by a whole bunch of things, like losing at home, you know, surprising. Injuries, obviously, that's one way or another. You can't control that. But, you know, things we're seeing defensively, things we're seeing on special teams, things we're seeing offensively. There's just every year, like you said, it's a brand new football team, and I can't get a handle on this one yet. And maybe that's for the good as well, because it's only three games in, right. But it does not get any easier going into Hamilton.
3: No, it doesn't, but we also have to remember, right, they were 2-6 a couple of years ago and ended up winning their division still, right? And that was, you know, the West wasn't as good that year as it is now, but I think when you add all these new faces, right, more, you know, the Bombers were built, this era was built on continuity, right? And this is the most changes they've had going into a season, I think.
1: But their talent level has
0: gone up,
1: arguably increased.
3: Right, but can that take time to work in, right? I mean, their last game against Hamilton, right, they got their butts kicked, right? That wasn't close. This one, you know, and then the Calgary game, those are both kind of one-drive games that could have gone either way. They could be 0-3, they could be 2-1, really, right now. And to some degree, that's just football. But, you know, they've got some stuff to figure out, right? And I think we also have to say, you know, I think I personally have to give Edmonton some more respect than I was giving them coming into this game, because I think the Elks are good, right? The Elks, they were frisky down the stretch last year when Fajardo got in. They made the quarterback switch too late. they're good. They're a good football team. And you know, defensively, they did a pretty good job today.
1: Yeah.
3: You know, Winnipeg. Yeah, Winnipeg, you know, we talk about them because we're obviously that centric, but you got to give the other team credit too. And I think Edmonton at 3-0, I don't think that's a fluky 3-0.
0: No, they've beaten Winnipeg and Montreal and, okay, Ottawa.
3: Yeah.
0: Ottawa looks like the ninth best team in the CFL.
3: By a lot.
0: But Montreal is good. We believe Winnipeg to be good. So from that, the Elks must be good, good. The first time they've been 3-0 since 2017. Just as we go to break, last season in the CFL, there were 20 league-wide, 9 teams, 18 games. Including playoffs.
3: Double checks.
0: 86 games. There were 20 100-yard drives. The Bombers' defense has now allowed 4 this season.
3: Not good.
0: That is not
1: 20% of that number.
0: Yeah,
1: wow.
0: There were 20 in the entire league last year. The Bombers have allowed 4 in their first games is something that we need to contemplate for what was the number one defense for 5 straight years. We will break. The text line is open at 204-780-6868. Would love to have your thoughts on this game, on the chances of them going into Hamilton. Anywhere you want to go, please do shoot us a text as we continue in the post-game show. It's 11:06, and we'll continue from Princess Auto Stadium on the other side. It's Princess Auto Blue Bomber Football on 680 CJOB.
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0: Trey Bobble and Michael Christyke back for the return. They'll be working left to right. As Vincent Blanchard puts it up, we're underway. It's Trey Bobble from his own 3-yard line. Right side to the 20. The 25 to the 30 through. Oh, just got tripped and falls forward at the 37-yard line. Caught his foot on something, or else Bobble might have had to cut back lane and some room to work. But here comes Zach Kolaris leading the offense from the Bomber 50, first and 10. Tight end to the left, faking to Rankin. Fajardo standing in the pocket, gunning this one deep. And big stick by Major Williams. It was completed to...
1: That was 88.
0: TJ Luther. But Fajardo ran him right into Major Williams, and Luther isn't even going to make it off the field after taking that one in the rib. First to goal for the 5, Pasta Rankin right side, head of steam, staying up, and he's into the end zone for the touchdown. Rankin kind of fell backwards into the end zone after dodging a tackle, and that opening drive went just about as well as the Edmonton Elks could have hoped. So we're 5 minutes in. They're up 6-0. 5.5 to go here in quarter number one. Here's Oliver.
1: Falls
0: on the ground, and the Elks have it. And here goes Bogenson with Tim White and Chase. 40, 45, makes a man miss, laterals it across. Oh no, it's going to keep going. It's Tyrell Ford. Kolaris is the only one who can catch him. Kolaris diving forward and then forced out of bounds by Pokey Wilson at the Bombers 2-yard line.
1: Pokey's down too. Looks like he's a little bit shaken up making that tackle.
0: Third and goal, Elks from the 4. Fajardo on a roll to his right to the end zone low. Did he come out of the end zone to make that catch? Luther has it, but he came out of the end zone, says Jonathan Moxie. The officials are going to discuss it. The one official has it spotted at the Bomber 1-yard line. Sit out to Daniels again, his second catch, the 10. The 15, he jumps and he fumbles. Oh no, it's still on the ground. The Elks, now it'll be...
1: Brady's got it.
0: Brady, no, he lost it to Joel DeBlanco, I think.
1: Oh no.
0: Daniels tried to jump over a tackler. The ball went flying out of his right arm. It squibbed along the ground and Joel DeBlanco won the fight for it in a second fumble by this Bombers offense. Elks coach Mark Gillum was furious with the official on his side as the Elks offense is now
12: walking. On the replay center, it was a touchdown.
1: It took that long to figure out
0: what we knew in the moment.
1: Yeah.
0: Cole Snyder touchdown. And the Bombers are down 16-0.
1: There's a guy that really needs to up his game and level of involvement in this offensive attack. Tim White has not done a lot so far in the first half. And with Ontario Wilson out for the foreseeable future, that pressure and that load has to go on to White's shoulders.
0: Kolaris, 8 left in the half. To the end zone! White's coming open for the touchdown! Oh, what timing! Kolaris knew he would come open. White kept running, and Tim White has his second touchdown as a Bomber, and Princess Auto Stadium breathes a massive sigh of relief. Tight end to the left, still with Daniels in their play action. Kolaris under pressure, he's going to go down.
1: And he fumbled the ball.
0: And the Elks have it.
1: Oh,
0: at the 36-yard line. Kolaris, I thought he might just get to the ground, but he almost... popped out of his hand, and Nick Taylor has it. Noah Taylor, excuse me, has it. And it's another turnover for the Bombers. First down Elks for the Bombers 9. It's Rankin through one level. To the second level, fumble balls to the ground. Dietrich Nichols is on top of the 10-yard line. Oh, did the Bombers defense need that? Rankin had a lot of room to work in, but that ball popped free, and Dietrich Nichols jumping all over it and saving the Bombers. For the moment, Bryce Perkins comes out for second and inches. Thought Neal might have jumped up high.
1: There he goes. There he goes.
0: 30, 25, 20. Perkins still alive. 15. And he's down to the 14 and 13-yard line. Perkins rode it out to the right edge, broke free, and Bryce Perkins has the Bombers in the red zone. Kolaris looking across the middle. Standing in Brady in the flat to the right. 10. Brady cuts back into Blanco. 5. Diving for the pylon. What an effort from Brady Oliveira, and the Bombers have tied the game at 17. Fajardo, second and goal, across the middle, wide open, and it's caught for the touchdown. It is DJ Luther with the touchdown catch, his first touchdown of the season, and with 53 seconds remaining, the Elks now lead it 23-18. You've got to imagine they'll stay on and go for two to make it a 7-point game. And Kolaris will gun as it's Dembski at the 15. Can he make a move to the 10? And he is down. The tackle by Kobe Williams. And the Winnipeg Blue Bombers will come up just short as the Edmonton Elks go to 3-0 atop the CFL's West Division. The Bombers scored 18 in a row in the second half, but the Elks get the late touchdown and deny the Bombers a win at home. The Bombers falling to 1-2. Those are the sounds of the game. A Braden Owosco production. Fantastic work, Braden, on that one as the Bombers fall in this game. Text pouring in, including Richard saying, hey, great catch, Christian. Right? Yeah. And then maneuvers because a hit is coming up immediately.
1: Yeah, Two hands on it.
3: So what happened? I've been on the sideline for, what, 5 or 6 seasons now, and balls have landed kind of near me before, and I'm like, one of these days, the ball's going to come to me, and I better make the catch. And so Kolaris, I texted, I've got a hit coming up, and it was on Wilson being led away to the locker room. and the ball gets thrown my way, and I see it coming, and I think I just literally dropped everything. I don't know if I gently placed it on the ground. I'd like to. It would be cool if TSN had footage of it. I don't know if they do, but and I caught the ball, and that felt good. I caught a pass from Zach Collaros.
1: Did you look it into your hands?
3: I did.
1: Okay.
3: Oh yeah, no.
0: Tommy Neal's tip in the pregame show. Yeah.
3: No,
0: yeah.
3: I fundamentally made a great play, and then I gave the ball back to the ball person. I reached down because you're tossing to me.
0: Yep.
3: I grabbed the microphone. I don't miss a beat. Danielle Bain is giving me a high five from TSN because I made the catch. And by the time the hit was done, I was out of breath. I think the adrenaline from just making a catch.
1: I was gonna say, did you run a route?
3: No, I took two steps and made and reached up. And I don't do a lot. I walk the golf course is my exercise. So I think that just the adrenaline of that whole sequence of a minute was oh.
1: You're exhausted.
3: I'm exhausted from that. And I was smiling. I was like, dang, it finally happened. And I'm just happy I made the play because if it just bounced off my fingers and jammed my thumb, that would have sucked.
1: You didn't have time to think, did you? It was just instinctual.
3: Yeah. It was. No, totally. It was the ball. I'm like, that's coming my way. That's coming my way. Drop everything. Catch the ball. And it all happened so quickly.
1: Because you dropped it.
3: Oh, that would have been horrible.
0: Yeah.
1: We'd be asking you questions.
3: Once played high school football years ago, I got to make that play. And I made the play.
1: Yeah. Were you a receiver?
3: At first. Okay. It never got in.
1: Okay.
0: Just say the adrenaline rush is different for regular people as opposed to people who made the Hall of Fame playing on the football field.
3: I look out here and your name's right over there. Mine's not up there.
0: It's a difference.
1: Yet.
3: Give me
1: yet.
3: Time.
1: Don't hold out. Hey.
0: Very good.
1: Anything is possible.
3: I will not be up
1: You're
3: there
1: young.
3: As a receiver, okay? At 34, I don't think so.
0: That would be amazing.
3: I just make the team at 35. I'm Vince Papale 2.0 here from Invincible.
0: Invincible coming to a streaming service near you from the text line. Two fumbles and a missed field goal for the offense. The defense still can't do anything
3: right. Two missed field goals.
0: That's right. Someone needs to be fired. Some players need to be cut.
3: Wow.
0: Blue Bombers are a joke right now.
3: That's too harsh.
0: That is very harsh in a 5-point football game.
3: It is June.
0: They've had worse starts than this. Yeah. This is my fifth year. They've had worse starts than this.
3: Oh, yeah.
0: Yeah, 1-3. At one point, right?
3: Yeah, that one year, they're 0-4, 2-6. They finished 11-7.
0: That's right. So, yeah, it's the 0-2 at home is surprising, let's say. So do keep firing us your text. 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
3: I'm curious. The person that texted in, great catch, were they at the game and saw me do it? I'm curious.
0: Oh, that's a good question.
3: I don't think that would have been on TV.
0: Richard, if you're somehow still on the text line, this was, of course, 3 hours ago, let us know if you saw it on TV, if we get to go back and watch it.
1: Break it down, personally.
0: That would be pretty fantastic. Yeah. We'll do a hell of a play with Christian O'Mell for next week's broadcast. This, I think, is very interesting. Doug Brown's three keys to the game were Oliveira outperformed Rankin. He did in yards from scrimmage. It was the defense holds him to 21 points. Close enough,
3: almost.
0: 23. And Zach Collaros played clean. Well, Zach didn't turn the ball over. And yet, although...
3: Yeah,
1: he didn't turn the ball over.
3: Wasn't there a strip sack, was it not?
1: A couple fumbles he put down. Did he not?
0: But they recovered the Brady fumble. They recovered the Dante Daniels fumble.
3: There was the third one that immediately followed by the Rankin fumble, wasn't it?
1: He had one that got away from him for sure.
0: Did one get away from him?
3: I just heard the sounds
1: when
3: of the game.
1: When he got sandwiched between those two...
3: That's where I just heard it, the sounds of the game.
1: One guy hit him, popped into... the other guy's hands.
0: Okay, well, this then my point is fairly moot. But I was going to say they hit on a lot of the stuff you wanted them to do. But
1: did he play? Did he beat Cody Fajardo in the touchdown to interception ratio?
0: He was 2-0. Fajardo was 1-0. So they did a lot of things.
3: No
0: but
3: picks
0: it just,
3: in this game. Now just, there was one that should have been picked. It would have been called back on penalty.
0: Yeah,
3: but.
0: It just emphasizes to me the three phase loss that you guys have mentioned of. Yes, those things worked, and those should have led to a victory.
3: There's a lot of buts.
0: But a lot of other stuff of Rankin got loose for 29 and 33 in the first half. And oh, boy. And there were a couple of missed tackles. And there was a couple of this. That
1: first drive by the Elks was a tone setter for sure.
0: the seven plays, 100 yards first drive. Didn't they take a penalty on the return? They took two penalties on returns that set them back. And they... one of us started saying dog walked. Dog walked.
3: Or like the one drive where they're starting at the two, and you're like, this is a great chance for the Bombers to, and then immediately they gain like 15.
0: Yeah.
1: You know, the one consistency I've seen, I mean, defensively, second and long just murders this football team. They cannot get off the field on second and long for their life.
3: They did a good job in the second half. There were several.
0: Yeah, that's fair, but yeah, it's
1: on those drive?
0: Big long drive. Yeah, the last drive. Yeah. Ooh.
3: Well, last drive they were going second and one in like 6 seconds.
0: That was
3: so weird.
0: I did not get that.
3: There should have been 20 seconds left.
0: Second and zero, second and one, second and two, second and three, second and eight was the touchdown.
3: Mm-hmm. That was huge.
0: But yeah, there were a lot of, from the Calgary game, there was a second and 14, second and 15. Like, yeah. Oh, we get a sack on the goal
3: right
0: line.
3: Right after the sacks, they immediately connect on long plays, yeah.
0: Yeah, it's unexpected from this defense. And I don't know that it had anything to do with Jake Ceresna not being there. I don't think you could say that really impacted that part of it as much. This is not what I expected from the Blue Bombers defense. Now through 1/6 of the season, they didn't allow a ton of points today, but again, two 100-yard drives make four on the season. The drive of the game, it's brought to you by Jim Gauthier Cadillac Buick GMC, Winnipeg's premium GMC dealership at the north end of McPhillip. Since we are contractually bound to not select 100-yard drives by the opposition, five plays, 69 yards, ends with the Brady Oliveira touchdown. Has to be the one. Gave the Bombers the lead.
3: Oh, yeah.
0: And then two and out the drive that could have absolutely stifled and killed the clock.
3: Yeah,
0: left the Elks no breathing room whatsoever.
3: Yeah, it was a nice drive to get them ahead, but they needed the follow-up.
0: Yeah.
3: And they didn't get it, unfortunately.
0: They didn't have a chance for anything like that against Hamilton. I guess they didn't have a chance for anything like that against Calgary, right, with the late. Oh, no, they would have had a chance.
3: They drove for the win for Calgary.
0: Yeah, but they weren't able to eat up enough clock to keep Vernon Adams from having a chance to put up a 104-yard drive in that one. So, yeah, that's one thing we just counted on, right, when they were 15-3, when they were 14, even when they were 11-7.
3: They'd just get rid of the clock.
0: The eight-minute offense, right?
3: Yeah.
0: We're going to gobble. Oh, second and four, first and 10. Second and eight, first and 10.
3: So is that,
0: hasn't been there this year.
3: Is that the offensive line changes?
0: Is that the offensive coordinator change? Is that it was 36-13 run passes to runs today?
3: Is that why Brady's tone was a little bit like, can we run the ball more in the postgame interview there? Part of that is game situation, right? They fall behind 10-17-0. You're going to throw the ball more.
0: Super interesting point. Because did you have any perception of Brady if it was the players we need to run the ball better or, hey, we need to call more runs when Brady was talking? Because I took it as us players need to.
3: I felt there was I thought there was a bit of both.
0: Okay.
3: Personally, but that's each to their own interpretation.
0: I don't know if you had a feel about it, Doug, when Brady was saying that.
1: I thought largely he was effective when they gave him the rock. I don't think the offensive line was as good as we've seen it previously. I mean, it's a small sample size right now, but it's hard to put a handle on it. I mean, some of his runs are spectacular. I don't think, like, he wasn't dropped for a loss or anything tonight. And you like to see a greater emphasis on the running game, I feel, but it wasn't, the play calls just weren't there. I think it wasn't what was first and foremost for the offensive coordination.
0: Oliveira 4-4, then the fumble, then 12-12-3, 5-6-12-5. Two in the third quarter, 4-4-4. Then there was a 1 yard loss. Oh, that was early on. Okay, so yeah, that was the fumble play. So yeah, a lot of fours and 12s and 12. And I mean, he does the grinding, right? Like Rankin hit them for 29-33, but exactly what we said in the pregame is Brady gets the four, gets hit for minus two and ends up with six and takes it for 12 and stampedes a poor defensive back along the way.
1: Maybe the patience isn't there yet right now
0: from
1: the coordination in terms of
0: having
1: the run game be a bigger point of emphasis.
0: I'm curious because we jumped on it pretty hard on the first game of Tommy Kundel runs the least of any offensive coordinator in the CFL.
1: After three games, he's still doing that, correct?
0: I'm curious. It certainly feels like it. I'll have to go back and check. But
3: gonna deep dive that?
0: It's
3: your 10 days between games?
0: I am going to absolutely nerd out in my basement on that one for sure. Let me hit up a couple more texts before we hit the break. Colin says, that was the most unfocused and underprepared team we've rolled out so far. Hamilton had our number, but we gave this game to the Elks, and they completely botched that last minute. Horrible play calling by a very seasoned OC. They were up

0: heard what Zach said, and you know, in your
1: he
0: head,
1: took what they gave him,
0: processing it
1: underneath
0: at the moment. Yeah, but that's what they're giving. That's what they want to give you, yeah. Right? And you're
1: come up and tackle. What's in front of you?
0: I'm waiting for the lateral, and it just never came. Right.
2: So there was nobody short enough to lateral to,
0: because that wasn't the play call.
2: Yeah.
0: Right.
2: Well, and that's another part. Why did they go so fast on that play?
0: Forgive
2: me for not asking the guys, but well, and I kind of don't want to in this scenario. There's 3 seconds
1: on
2: the clock.
1: It was the last play, no matter what.
0: Yeah.
2: Right? And if, for folks in the CFL, if the clock hits zero in the fourth quarter in the NFL, the game's over. If the clock hits zero in the fourth quarter of the CFL, that play gets run regardless. So they could have used all that 20-second
0: clock. Yeah, I think they snapped with like 13 or 12. But they seemed rushed.
2: When they could have taken a second, caught a breath, and went, okay. And maybe they wanted to hit Edmonton with something, make them think we're going.
0: Maybe.
2: But, you know, Pokey's not there for the jump ball, but Tommy Neal is. You could get Dante Daniels in there. You could have subbed Dante in at 6'7", 6'6", to jump. There's a lot. I'd be curious to talk to Tommy Condell when they get back to practice about that final drive, if they would say anything about that. But there is a lot to work with. Walter says, play of the game, 4:15 remaining, Bombers on 2nd and 6. They are low, throw a long pass. Incomplete, and Edmonton gets the ball and wins. Walter did not like that call. It is 11:27. We will continue with the hardest hit of the game and plenty more from Princess Auto Stadium. The Bombers falling by 5, 1-2 on the season, now 0-2 at home. The Elks 3-0. Two sentences I did not think I would say at this point of the season. It's Princess Auto Blue Bomber football on 680 CJOB.
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2: 11:29 in the p.m. as we continue from Princess Auto Stadium. The Bombers falling to 1-2 with the loss to the Edmonton Elks. The text line is 204-780-6868. Tim says, our offensive line is just not good enough to give Zach enough protection. He will not last all year if he keeps taking so many hits. I'm trying to think. Zach got sacked. There were some.
1: He got roughed up a little bit in the pocket,
0: popped
1: for sure.
0: A few times.
1: Yeah, they
2: Williams
1: broke through.
2: Popped him, yeah.
1: They had some 4-man. It wasn't just when they overloaded and they blitzed, right? And they went cover zero. They had some 4-man rushes get home on Zach. And they made, I mean, we had the very first play of the game, he was sacked. Correct me if I'm wrong. Yeah.
0: That's right.
1: So that was a
0: bad omen.
1: Yeah. That's a sign of things to come. So how many times did he get sacked in this game?
2: I want to say 3. Four guys had sacks for the Elks, if I'm not mistaken. as we go through. DeBlanco had one. Noah

0: Taylor, Jordan Williams, and Malik Kearney had one. Oh, I believe they've updated to just 3 sacks. I say just, but to 3 sacks.
1: 3 sacks, a couple forced fumbles. Whether they recovered or not, that's not great protection.
0: All right.
1: And, him being rushed and having to throw off his back foot and having a pocket collapse around him, and a number of times he was helped up. And they even had a roughing the passer call on him as well. So he was not clean in any way, shape, or form in the pocket tonight.
2: I'd be curious, Derek, if upon your film study, if you see where the pressure is coming from, and if they were attacking Ellsbury and Ellie in up the middle.
1: They had, there's a simple stunt we saw that got home too. I mean, the
0: 2-on-3 we were talking about.
1: The 3 technique and the nose doing a twist. I mean, that's the easiest pass off. There is in terms of, and Wallace just followed that penetrator inside and wasn't able, it didn't come back to the guy looping around.
0: Right.
1: It was just, that's fundamentals of blocking out there. So,
2: because that interior of that line there with, and Wallace is still fairly young too, that's pretty green interior. I know Ellie's been around a long time, but he hasn't played a ton. And then, you've got Broxton and Bryant on the edges, but if you're weak in the middle, then it doesn't matter how good your edges are, right?
0: Gregory's on the text line, says, guys, don't think it's smart to only dress 2 American receivers. 80 goes down, and we're so thin at receiver, I don't know. I'm trying to think of if you put another receiver on there, you would have to lose an American somewhere. So you'd have to lose one of Trey Vavil, David Reese, Michael Fletcher when they're carrying 6 defensive linemen. Doesn't seem like a thing, or the kicker. So they're not in a spot. That said, they could also. Would it matter? I'm trying to think if it would matter if they use the designated national player rule to get to their 8 Canadians. Anyway, it's an interesting thought, and it's when Pokey goes down, and it is Joey, Ricky, Ernest Corcoran coming in. It's Pokey's really good. Pokey's really good. It was a loss, and I don't know if you saw anything from him on the sidelines.
2: He was just standing there, just like with his arms crossed the whole time, just kind of keeping to himself, just his hood up the whole time.
1: If he's not being attended to, if he doesn't have ice on him, it's probably a protocol.
2: He wasn't really talking to anybody. He was just kind of standing there, probably wishing like hell he was playing.
0: Yeah, so we hope the best for Pokey. And when they get back to practice, Sunday game, if they might do Tuesday or Wednesday, we'll find out. But we will we'll certainly let you know. Chris says, question, after Edmonton was offside on the kickoff, we asked for a re-kick. Why'd they go to TV timeout? They should have re-kicked and then gone to a TV timeout. They just do that to catch up on TV timeouts.
2: Well, they did that, Chris, because they took the timeout before they knew that there was a penalty that to re-kick.
0: Yeah.
2: They were already in break before the re-kick was announced.
0: Chris, they just sometimes have to catch up on. Yeah. The drives are so long that they have to squeeze in those 4 TV timeouts. Every half. So I assume that's what it was. Dave, I think we're too small in our defensive backfield. Opposition tall receivers are catching it too easily. Moxie's a good
1: size. I just don't think we're tight enough on our coverage is what I think. I think the cushions are too big and guys aren't aggressive enough.
0: I'm going to guess this is as big as they've been in a while. 5'11",
1: Major Williams had some nice sticks out there today.
0: He had a big hit.
1: It was physical, yeah.
0: Right, that we're going to hear in a second. Moxie is thick. Home is home. Cramdy's Cramdy. Griffin's a big. Griffin's 6'2", 231. And Griffin's a big dude. So it's interesting. Austin Mack got off early in this game. Brandon Larry Orange almost had a catch and then dropped it.
2: There was punched out, wasn't it?
0: Forgive me, I don't remember at this point. I just thought he should have caught it behind the goalpost.
2: Yeah, I think the Bomber defender knocked it out, but I didn't see a good replay. But
0: yeah,
2: whatever.
0: James says, hey, guys, any thoughts on why Tommy Neal only caught 1 pass and seemed to never be targeted? He was the leading receiver for the Bombers in this one.
1: They gave him a big jump ball opportunity, right? That was he was 1-on-1 down the middle and just
0: against that 8-man blitz.
1: Yeah. It was cover 0, no safety help in the middle of the football field.
2: Though.
1: He was 1-on-1. Yeah, and he just didn't. I mean, that was the kind of thing we saw in the Hamilton game. Their receivers were getting those balls and, Tommy Neal had 1 chance in that scenario, 1-on-1, and I think the ball was a little bit behind.
0: Yeah,
1: and he had to kind of jump back to try and make a play on that. Just wasn't successful, so it wasn't the best ball by Zach. But and then there's another play when we saw the overload blitz coming as well, and we saw White, like nobody,
0: yes.
1: I was like, where's the hot route here? Like, who's cutting off their route so Zach gets someone to throw to before he gets murdered in the pocket, right?
0: Zach thought he should have broke it in at like 15 and
1: he kept
0: going straight.
1: There was no recognition of what was happening in terms of the heat that was coming and how they committed to that rush.
0: Yeah, the Neal jump ball is also, it's Tyrell Ford, who is the highest paid defensive back in the league and is pretty, he's pretty damn good. I feel like it just kind of flexes, James, sometimes as to who is the guy for this one, who is the guy for the next one. Richard is back. He says, I saw Christian catch that ball. We need to get him on the field. I love it.
2: I don't think that'll go well for anybody.
0: Yeah, because you may have to take the hardest hit of the game, brought to you by Vernas Auto Body. For collision repairs, no one takes the ball and runs with it like Vernas Auto Body. Braden, you and I have not discussed this, but I feel like I know the one you've chosen here. From the Bomber 50, first and 10, tight end to the left. Fake it to Rankin. Fajardo standing in the pocket, gunning this one deep. And big stick by Major Williams. It was completed to...
1: That was 88.
0: TJ Luther, but Fajardo ran him right into Major Williams. And Luther isn't even going to make it off the field after taking that one in the ribs. There are some times where you're just watching and you know a car crash is about to happen. Fajardo waits a little bit too long, and Luther's just running parallel to the line of scrimmage, and Major Williams is coming. You go, oh, goodness, if this ball, oh, he threw the ball, oh, no. And Major Williams laid it on him, and in a totally legal hit. You're like, oh, Major, that was.
2: And he held on.
0: Yeah, credit to him. He couldn't make it out the field, but held on to the ball.
2: And caught the winning touchdown in the end.
0: Yeah, I don't want to.
1: Okay. See, we didn't mind when Major didn't wrap up on that one, because it was a done deal. That was those are ones you get a pass for, right? Because you're like, yeah, he didn't need to wrap up on that one.
0: You have to be 100% on your big bomb drops to get guys to the ground. So that was a heck of a hit. That is the hardest hit of the game. It's brought to you by Vernas Auto Body. For collision repairs, no one takes the ball and runs with it like Vernas Auto Body. LT says DT maybe used Taylor Elgersma on the last play to throw it 60 yards. It wasn't an overly long play.
2: It's from like the 35, was it?
0: They could have jump balled it, but is the jump ball the way to it's a low percentage.
2: 20-20. What they did didn't work.
0: Yep.
2: But Hail Marys are like a 5% play, maybe?
0: Yeah, and they have all the time to get ready for it. They can drop 8 guys to go get it. It's tough because you're in a very low percentage spot anyway. I feel like it was okay. I'm going to want to go back and just look at how is Tommy Condell called the game. You know, you guys know me. I'm not the biggest running back and running guy, but
1: it's what works for this team, though.
0: Should be a little more there. Even I feel like there should probably be a little more Brady in here somewhere.
2: Yeah.
0: And I wonder if I'll be able to see. We'll talk about it at the coaches show on Monday.
2: Well, he ended up with six catches for 45 yards, right? So he's part of the run game, and so you're still using him in that regard. I view him when he catches the ball kind of as an extension of the run game, because it's not like he's going deep. Those are mostly checkdowns and like dump outs, right? But or like last ditch, like, oh crap, I got to get rid of it. Brady, here you go.
0: Running back targets to me aren't always an indication that the offense is going great guns.
2: Mm.
0: Like it's like, oh, okay, it is the bailout or on that final on Brady's touchdown. That feels like that was what they wanted. Oh, you're going to take everybody away from Brady. Well, we're just going to run him into the flat there and he is going to punish you with the touchdown and ultimately gave the Bombers the lead and they end up falling just short. Brad, Just something to think about why the Bombers picked up Drew Bowne is maybe Zach Kolaris realized he can't physically keep playing, and by week 8, Drew will be the starter and Zach will retire.
2: I don't think so.
0: I was talking to one of my buddies, one of the analysts at the national level, and he's like, Zach's mobility isn't the same as it was. And I don't see that. I don't see Zach's mobility being a problem. I see there are throws he can't make 60-yard throws. He can't really hit in stride, but a lot of guys can't do that naturally.
1: I don't think Zach is a problem with this football team right now.
0: No, I really don't.
1: I don't think he's a limiting factor. I don't think they can do a lot of things better, and Zach can play well enough for this team to win. I don't think he's a cause for concern right now. I mean, I think they've got great depth at quarterback, and they will have options, but you know, the number of issues this football team has, Zach isn't in my top 10 of what's wrong with this team right now.
0: Who else do we not think? I don't think Brady is a part of
1: no.
0: the,
1: no,
0: he's the not problem whatsoever.
2: Also, like he had a big fumble. That was a huge play in the game.
0: Fair.
2: Right.
0: Yeah. But I don't think that's – I don't think he's going to fumble eight times this year, right? Like there's
2: no,
0: a couple will happen.
2: Yeah,
0: I think
2: – ball security – the team, the margin for error for this team through three games is razor thin, right? So they cannot play, they cannot make those kind of mistakes. And in their heyday, they were playing super clean football, right? They would always win the turnover battle. They would force a ton of turnovers. They got one today.
0: Yeah.
2: And I guess two, if you include the turnover on downs, that's a turnover.
0: Yep.
2: Right? But in terms of interceptions, there were none, right? And, you know, Cody Fajardo didn't have a ton of stress in his life for a lot of the game, but yeah, I mean they're just not quite good enough yet. But if you're saying that after week three, I mean I'd rather after 15 weeks being like, hey, they figured it out, as opposed to Edmonton, if they start 3-0 and end up 8-8, you're like, well, okay, they had a good start and then they petered out, right?
0: Yeah, I think this was Willie's best game of the season. He had a sack in the game against Calgary, but Willie was gooning guys on a few occasions and tormenting Fajardo, and there should have been that hold on Bordner.
2: And without Serezna, I mean, they got off the field until that last drive in the second half, right? They basically didn't have him the whole second half.
0: Yeah.
2: And they were good.
0: Interior offensive line, I kind of wonder about. It was obviously shuffled for today with Neufeld and, Tui getting his first start at center, and Ellsbury moving to a new position for, you know, at least for his CFL playing career. But yeah, there's a lot of things, you know, that lead to three phase losses. But yeah, I just don't see, I'm with you, I don't see Zach being the problem, or Zach's mobility being a problem, or Zach's ability to read. Like that Tim White touchdown was, oh, I know exactly what's going to happen here. Stroke, perfect touchdown, boom. We go to half feeling much better.
2: Which is really
0: about
2: bad.
0: Ourselves.
2: That was a really bad moment defensively for Edmonton. With that little time left in the half to just let White get so behind them like that, that was rough.
0: Yeah.
1: Busted play.
0: Yeah, which looks pretty good. But ultimately, they end up falling to the Edmonton Elks, which, what if Edmonton's really good?
2: Yeah.
0: Maybe. At the moment, we have evidence that they're 3-0.
2: What if Winnipeg's really bad?
0: What if everything? And this is the thing. When my buddy said, hey, what kind of bet should I look at today? I'm like, I have no idea because I don't know what's going on until about six games into the season.
2: Yeah.
0: The Bombers' defense allowed only 23 points in a year in which they're averaged 33 against. But
2: well,
0: don't think it was good.
2: If you go through every game this year, I mean, that's one of the best defensive performances from a points against perspective in, you know, three and a quarter weeks.
0: Yep.
2: But they lost.
0: And allowed two 100-plus yard drives in this one. It was something. Chuck, was Drew on the sidelines tonight? No, Chuck.
2: No.
0: Drew is in transit on his way here. He's got a family to move from Ottawa to Winnipeg. So by rights of the trade, he gets a little budget to bring his family here. He'll get situated. And I think you and I both agreed that next week, Zach Kolaris 1, Drew Brown 2, Bryce Perkins on the 20-yard quarterback sneak.
2: Oh, yeah.
0: Is number three, and Taylor Augersma will be in a position in which no team can come get him. He'll be safe. He'll get his full salary. But
1: I think that's 100% the right thing to do. I'm not necessarily convinced that they're going to do that, though. Just so you know,
0: I'm with you.
1: I think there's much concern that Augersma needs to be on the active roster for some reason to make sure
2: he's not upset.
1: Yeah, I've been getting a lot of that vibe. I've been hearing.
0: Really?
1: Yeah,
0: okay.
1: Well, yep. From Ed as well.
0: Yeah, yeah.
1: Ed's very entrenched in this organization. I really get a feeling that, I mean, I think it's the wrong move, but I wouldn't be surprised if Perkins is not the third quarterback in Hamilton.
2: I'd be surprised.
1: You'd be surprised?
2: I would be.
1: Okay.
2: I would be.
0: Like, Drew Brown can do short. Drew Brown's 93% on short yardage in his career. Like, he could do that, but.
2: Well, so that, yeah, that'd be Algrisma, the other way.
0: There's nothing Algrisma would get from being on the active roster versus being on the reserve run. He'd be on the sidelines for the game.
2: He'd get to practice.
0: They could travel to the game. You get the same number of reps in practice, right?
2: Like, it's a title thing. It would be an ego thing.
0: Mm-hmm. Yeah, so, but no, you. I'm curious because I I feel like I know exactly what they should do, and we'll see, because there's behind-the-scenes stuff that we are not familiar with, or there's beliefs that we are not familiar with. Yeah, very curious. But, I mean, this is a very minor point. Bryce Perkins is really good at what they're asking him to do.
2: He's been killing it in the sneak game. He's been routinely getting on one, two, three, four, or the odd time breaking it out the edge like that.
0: Yeah, so it's a position of value. And, yeah, I waiting to see, as we mentioned, Tuesday or Wednesday they'll be back to practice before the Sunday game in Hamilton. Oh, they need a performance in a stadium in which they are not normally great. So,
1: and Hamilton is playing very well this year.
0: Yeah, if Hamilton scores 37, how does this Bombers team score 38?
2: You can't get in a shootout. You will not win that one.
0: Yeah, that's a question we're going to be asking for the next week or so. It's 11:46. We continue from Winnipeg. We have our final thoughts, and we'll send you on your way. We appreciate you being with us for another edition of Blue Bomber Football at 680 CJOB.
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9: 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Yes, that's right, a punter.
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22: Derek Taylor, play-by-play commentator, Drew Brown.
0: Come on. Gotta be, right? Have you, Doug Brown, ever told Drew Brown that he's your child? Like, have you
1: I haven't. We're keeping it a secret right now. He's not ready for it.
0: Oh, okay.
1: So I'm waiting for the right moment.
2: You do know we're on air still.
0: Well, I hope Drew is not listening and we haven't spoiled it for him.
2: He's probably not.
0: Yeah. Unfortunately. Why Justin Medlock, Christian O'Mell?
2: Oh, because I'm taunting Doug. He hates kickers.
0: Ah, okay. So you taunt him by saying his name, pulling it back.
1: Choosing a kicker.
2: And then choosing a kicker.
1: Instead of me.
2: Instead of Doug Brown.
1: That's the ultimate.
2: That was like, when did we start doing that? Like 3 years ago?
1: That's a shock.
2: I recorded that?
0: Oh. I think, yeah, 22 or 23. Yeah. You chose a punter. Mike Renault, baby.
1: That's my boy. Oh. That's why. I love Mike.
0: I'm surprised he would befriend a punter.
1: He used to. Yeah, but he used to punt the ball. He used to go down and make tackles. Okay.
0: Oh, so he's so he was,
1: you know,
0: a player.
1: You know, punters kick the ball, and they're like, wow, look how beautiful that is. And you're going to really slowly walk down the field and hope nothing funnels towards
2: Jamison's not like so. That.
0: I can. Yeah, Jamison forced Javon Leak, chased Javon Leak out of bounds at one point. I cannot wait for next year because I think special teams coordinators need to go nuts with onside punts. I can't wait to see you react to just onside wackiness.
2: I just think it's ironic that Doug's really into the World Cup and hates kickers so much.
1: These are soccer players. It's different.
2: Okay.
1: Yeah.
0: The ones that roll around on the ground and pretend they were shot
1: these are the best.
0: Dutch team would never do that.
2: A gentle breeze and, oh my God, my leg.
1: I don't like seeing the contradiction of violence versus technicalities of kicking, right?
0: Was it a 20
1: violent game, so everyone should be involved in that aspect of it. The only people that are immune and that escape the carnage that happens on the football field are the kickers, are the specialists.
0: Was it
1: what's so special about them that they don't have to have violence land on their lap, Derek?
2: Have you ever tried punting?
1: What do you mean? Yeah, I was a rugby player, man.
2: Okay. Good.
1: Kick the hell out of a ball.
2: Good. Okay.
0: I was going to say, it was Nigel de Jong.
1: Nigel de who?
0: One moment, please. Okay. It was Nigel de Jong for the Dutch in the 2010 World Cup who put his cleat into Xabi Alonso's chest in the World Cup final and somehow did not get red carded for just a gross, gross tackle.
1: The Dutch are very good kickboxers, that's why.
0: Man, they apparently good cheaters, too, as they tried to steal one.
2: Hey, Netherlands against Canada could be round of 16, and he's going to have to pick a side.
0: Oh, snap. We will have to discuss that. As we continue, the postgame show is brought to you by Mr. Lube Plus Tires, celebrating 50 years of trusted service and Canadian owned and operated since day one. Open 8 to 8, 7 days a week. Rediscover Mr. Lube Plus Tires. I just wanted to hit one final text. Andy says, question, do we need more American receivers? When Pokey went down, we had no import receiver to replace him. When we finally get to see Dorian Singer play number 17, Pokey was nicked up in practice on Sunday. Singer went into his spot. He made 3 catches in practice. You're like, holy cow. Like, that guy is going to force his way onto the roster at some point.
1: How come so many of our receivers are doing so well on other teams? Do you guys notice that?
0: Carrick Weedfall, Myron Mitchell.
2: I mean, all Hamilton.
1: Like, O'Leary Orange.
2: He did
1: all well. These guys used to play for us.
0: Well.
1: Game. You know, and now they're all making plays against us. Well, I don't like that.
2: But Levi Mitchell chucking it deep is their offense, basically, and it's been working, right? I mean, Lawler's amazing, but Myron Mitchell getting in there, and then Carrick Weedfall had a devastating fumble that cost them game in week 1.
1: We have a whole other starting receiving football team in the CFL.
0: What Canadian would you punt out to put Brendan O'Leary Orange back on the team? Gavin Cobb, Tommy Neal, Nick Dembski, Joey Ricky, Ernest Corcoran?
1: Yeah.
0: Cobb. What? Wow.
1: Yeah, Cobb and Corcoran. Yeah, without
0: for
1: question.
0: Bolo?
2: That's pretty interchangeable to me.
0: That's a hard disagree, but it was a sore point for them last season, and especially into the playoffs. And then
1: I think our receiving group has improved exponentially, but I still think we don't have depth there.
0: On the game day roster, I would argue. But Dorian Singer looks like he's a good young guy. Kevin Clursius is on the injured list. He might play a role. Dante Daniels caught 2 passes today.
2: Stop the flips.
0: I don't think they have a number one. I would argue they have a couple of...
2: They got some twos.
0: Perhaps high number twos, but...
1: Isn't Tim White a number one?
0: I would argue he's a high
1: number two. On
0: this
1: team, he is.
0: For sure. But is he a Keon Hatcher, Justin McInnes, Keyshawn Johnson, Sam Emelis?
2: Can you win a title if he's your best receiver?
0: There you go. Is he DeMonte Coxey? I can just start ripping off. And if Coxey's the number one, but I'm curious. I didn't go into season thinking they had a true number one dominant Kenny Lawler 2022-2023 Dalton Schoen.
2: And I think type guy. Through three games, they don't. The stats would suggest that is the right take.
0: Yeah, who's the guy that is the bailout guy? Edmonton, it'd be Austin Mack. Calgary, man, they have a bunch of number twos.
2: Oliveira.
0: BC has a couple of number ones, I would argue. Saskatchewan might have a couple of number ones. Hamilton,
2: I feel like it's usually Dembski.
0: On a couple number ones.
2: I feel like Dembski would be his preferred target, right?
0: Yeah, but I think in a perfect receiving core, I'd love it if Dembski was my three.
2: At one point, it was Schoen, Lawler, then Dembski.
0: And there we are. If Dorian Singer, if they can find a way to get him on the roster, I'm in favor of that. It was Gregory's point earlier. Can they get another American on there? It's tough because you face potentially going to five defensive linemen, which I do not want. I would love six and seven defensive linemen or however it might be. But yeah, it's a question. All right. Well, we are going to get going. Congratulations to our winners. Someone has won a free oil change. That's great. Someone's won a VIP car wash from Wash Method. That is fantastic. We will be back Sunday. Long turnaround. The Thursday to Sunday turnaround before the Sunday to Friday turnaround it gets nice and short. But Sunday, July 5th, we will be in Hamilton. Canada's least
2: so
0: beautiful
2: far
0: city,
2: away from now. My God.
0: Hamilton, for a 6 p.m. start. Doug Brown and I will be there at 4 p.m. We're staying in Hamilton this time, Doug. I don't know if this is going to go great. Shaking his head. In a game that, as Christian, you said earlier, it's
1: important game.
0: Super early, but it's super important. If you can beat Hamilton, who looks like a house of fire,
1: turn the
0: fantastic.
1: Whole perception of your football team around, you go into Hamilton and win.
0: If you're 1-3 and Saskatchewan or Edmonton are 4-0,
2: start to fall behind.
0: You're playing for a road game in the playoffs at that point. But we will have plenty more. Of course, Christian is back with the sports show.
2: Extended edition tomorrow, 6 to 9 p.m. because it's the draft. We're going to have a full draft edition of the show. 3 hours, Kelly Moore, myself, will be joined by Paul Edmonds, John Shannon. Mike McIntyre is going to be live from Carson Carroll's draft party in Cypress River. So we'll have all kinds of stuff covered. And if there's any trades, of course, we'll have that for you, too. Plus, whoever the Jets pick first with their first pick, hopefully we can get them on the show, too.
0: We didn't do all the trades already?
2: There's going to be more.
0: There's still...
2: Jets haven't made any, right? So
0: I enjoyed the NBA draft because like the first 20 picks of the second round had already been traded.
2: Literally 29 of 30.
0: Was it really?
2: Yeah.
0: We're in a weird time for sports. We're in a weird time for the Bombers as they fall to the Edmonton Elks. Yes, the 3-0 Edmonton Elks. Final score from Princess Auto Stadium, Edmonton 23 and Winnipeg 18. 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
2: From the National Newsroom of the Canadian Press, I'm John Kennedy. Search crews in northern Venezuela fanned out after twin earthquakes killed roughly 235 people and injured more than 4,300. The worst destruction is in the coastal state of La Guaira, where thousands remain missing as neighbors dig through collapsed buildings to look for survivors. Acting President Delcy Rodriguez has declared a state of emergency and is bringing in rescue teams from across the country and abroad. Authorities expect the death toll to climb as emergency crews reach more isolated communities. Meanwhile, Canada is sending $5 million in humanitarian aid for those affected by the Venezuelan earthquakes.
3: Global Affairs Canada says the money will go toward emergency food, water, sanitation, and health services, as well as protection and logistics services. The department says the government is monitoring the situation, and it remains in close contact with its partners to assess and respond to evolving needs in the days and weeks ahead. Prime Minister Mark Carney has expressed his condolences for those killed and called the earthquakes catastrophic. The 7.2 and 7.5 magnitude quakes are among the strongest to strike Venezuela in more than a century and could be felt throughout the region. Jason White, The Canadian Press.
2: 5 years after BC's deadly heat dome event, Provincial Health Officer Dr. Bonnie Henry says the tragedy still weighs heavily on families, first responders, and healthcare workers. More than 600 people died during the 2021 event, many of them living alone without a way to cool themselves indoors. Henry says the province has introduced a heat alert response system and preparedness guide to help reduce the risk of future deaths, and researchers say more needs to be done to identify and protect vulnerable people whose municipalities are adding measures such as cooling requirements for rental housing. British Columbia Premier David Eby says a joint federal BC plan to buy unsold condominiums won't be a bailout for Vancouver developers. But there's now an opportunity for the government to purchase empty homes in other places for less than it would cost to build them. Eby says the government is looking at purchasing units south of the Fraser River, Vancouver Island, and the Okanagan.
4: The market is going to correct in Vancouver. This program will not assist Vancouver developers because we are not looking at, and the numbers don't work, for units in Vancouver. This is for areas outside Vancouver, Fraser Valley, Okanagan, Vancouver Island, where we see opportunities for rent-to-own programs where the numbers could work and where we believe there's an opportunity to buy cheaper than government could ever build.
2: Prime Minister Mark Carney rolled out a plan last week, and EB says details should have been available then, but the program will nonetheless help people get into the market. The United Nations has paused efforts to escort stranded ships through the Strait of Hormuz after a merchant vessel was struck by what U.S. officials say was an Iranian drone. The attack came hours after Tehran warned ships not to use the new UN-backed route without its approval. This is the Canadian Press. In sports, Australia and Paraguay played to a 0-0 draw in a result that clinched a spot in the knockout round for the Socceroos and will likely be enough for the Paraguayans to advance. In the other Group D matchup, Turkey took a 3-2 win over the United States. It's Turkey's lone win of the tournament, and the Americans had already secured top spot in Group D. Canada's Brooke Henderson is tied for 8th in the opening round of the KPMG Women's PGA Championship in Minnesota. She had a 3-under par 69. Ina Yoon leads 9-under par 63, while Karis Davidson is 2 shots off the pace. Tennis Hall of Famer Chris Evert says her ovarian cancer has returned and treatment will prevent her from attending Wimbledon this year. The 71-year-old was first diagnosed in 2021. 2 years later, she revealed her cancer had returned. The ESPN analyst is an 18-time Grand Slam singles champion. From the Canadian Press, I'm John Kennedy.
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0: Mitchell. Across it goes to Promise David! Immediate impact from Promise David, and Canada get one back. What a journey it has been from Promise David!
1: And with that match and that performance, Canada now faces South Africa on Sunday in Los Angeles in the round of 32 at the World Cup. Now, because this is soccer and it makes no sense to me, even with the loss, Canada advanced. Yes, does that make sense to you? I'm glad, not to me. I get it. There's a point differential and blah, blah, blah. I get all that stuff. But that's the thing. So we lost to Switzerland in the match in Vancouver. Hi, everyone. It's Ben Mulroney, by the way. Nice to be back. Intrepid was sitting in, and the place didn't burn down.
2: A few people sent me notes yesterday calling it the Benless Mulroney Show.
1: Ooh, I like that. That's good. Yeah, yeah.
2: That was clever.
1: So that happened. And look, I want to say something. My brother and his wife traveled to Vancouver to see that match. Very important for them because my sister-in-law, Vanessa, is Swiss. And so I guess for my brother, it was perfect. His wife got to enjoy the victory and Canada got to enjoy moving on. And so with that, Vanessa, if you're listening, this next clip is not about you.
3: It's time to hate the Swiss. Zurich heads, cuckoo cuckoos, landlocked losers, Zurichids. Neutral ninnies, boring bankers, chalet pimps. Oh, yeah, his name is Ed. Yeah. He'd like to see the Swiss dead. He's sick of the Swiss. Yeah. Hey, got a problem with that, Belgium?
1: I'm sorry, Vanessa. I could not resist. That was kids in the hall. Kids in the hall.
2: Classic.
1: A classic, yes. So the round of 32, this is great, right? We're happy?
2: Sure. How can you not be?
1: Look, it's at SoFi Stadium in Los Angeles. South Africa, I don't know how many Canadians are living in Southern California. I have to believe more than there are South Africans.
2: I don't think anybody knows how good South Africa is. Oh, no, nobody does. No, not even Joy. Joyce. No.
1: I mean, didn't he predict this?
4: Yes. So yesterday,
2: he may have.
4: Come on. I yes. did. We were talking about it yesterday of South Korea facing Canada. And I told Mike that it's not a sure shot thing. You never know who comes up. And he said, no, it's most likely.
2: I said, balderdash. Absolutely, it's going to be. It's a sure shot. It's close to being a sure thing as ever. Stop talking.
1: So we've got a good shot in this one, yes?
4: We've got a very good shot.
1: When is that match?
4: That match is on Sunday, 3 p.m.
2: Tight turnaround.
1: Well, that's very exciting. SoFi Stadium. I have to believe it's going to be a lot of Canadian fans there just because years ago, I read an article that said that there were 1 million Canadians living in Los Angeles. Most of them as waiters, sure, but I'm kidding.
2: Out of work actors.
1: Yeah, but 1 million Canadians. And so that number must have gone up since then. So I have to believe it's
2: unless
1: be
2: ICE caught up with them.
1: Yeah, well, we heard that story about that one family, that one Canadian got caught up in ICE, even though he wasn't, I think he was there legally. No, I think his visa expired. Yeah, he spent some time in a detention center.
2: Yeah.
1: Anyway, so that's that. Listen, we want to follow up on a story a lot of you were paying attention to, engaged with us on Instagram, and this is obviously about the call to prayer in Regina. And as a reminder, there's a Regina mosque that's broadcasting its first outdoor call to prayer. It happened last Friday. And the city granted a one-month permit for a brief Friday call before noon prayers. The video of it went online, and it triggered what many are calling hateful messages and threats. Let's listen to the director of the mosque in Regina about these comments and his characterization of them.
5: Some comments I also have received that they want to come and take the speaker out.
1: Apparently, the Regina police are now investigating as to whether or not these comments and the messages are and should be considered hate crimes. And they're also boosting presence at Muslim events. The mosque leader says that the city is promoting a multicultural and diverse downtown. Again, let's listen to the director.
5: city of Regina, they're also trying their best to bring a multicultural, multi-faith diversity in the heart of the downtown, because in Regina, everybody usually for some reason, they usually come to the downtown area for banking, for office, for work, for different purposes.
1: Now, according to the global news story that we watched, some other faith leaders have reached out in solidarity with the mosque. Frankly, I find
2: that's expected.
1: And what we want. I mean, I find anyone who would resort to anything but conversation in a moment like this disgusting and part of a problem. For the record, this call to prayer, they followed the rules. They followed the city bylaws. They requested this permission. They received that permission.
2: But was there a discussion to get the permission?
1: Well, I looked into it. It's not required. It's not required to do so. If I wanted to have...
2: So city council doesn't have to approve
1: it. No, if I want to have a... No, because it's a request to for something that has to do with the noise. So if I want to have a block party... City council doesn't have to approve that. If I want to have a block party, it's going to make a lot of noise.
2: Ben's block party.
1: But look, again, I'm not suggesting this is I said it a couple of days ago. I don't like this, but I want to be clear. This group, this mosque, followed the rules that exist, and therefore, what I'm saying is, if your reaction to this is anything above the threshold of conversation and try to learn more and try to have your position heard respectfully, you're not part of a solution. You are now a problem. And if the cops are going to be looking into you, good luck. Lawyer up, man. You did this to yourself. You could have called into a radio station like so many people have. You could have written on our YouTube channel. You could have there are ways to discuss this. You could have called your city councilor. If you chose to threaten this man and threaten this mosque, may God help you, because the police is going to come after you. And that's on you. You did this to yourself. And for the record, the mosque is renovating. They want to welcome residents who have questions. That's what they've said.
2: Yeah. But this has become a talking point in a lot of the Western world.
1: Again, these guys followed the rules. I don't like that this is happening, but I want to talk about it.
2: And I totally think that this should have been a priority of council to talk about. This isn't something you should just allow some civil servant to say the green light. I think
1: city council, look, you're living in the world in 2026. You should know, you know what? I know that they're following the rules, but this ain't just a regular challenge to a noise bylaw. This is going to be different, and it will be met with pushback. And again, a certain amount of pushback and a certain type of pushback, absolutely healthy and required. Now the cops have to be involved. This is a cost. This is a social cost. There's a financial cost with a lot of this as well.
2: But considering what's going on in Denmark right now.
1: Yeah, well, we like to say if you want to see what Canada is going to look like in a few years, look to Europe, right? And Denmark is planning to ban the Islamic call to prayer outright. The immigration minister wants a nationwide ban on all Muslim call to prayer, saying parts of the country risk sounding, and this is his words, not mine, like a suburb of Islamabad. The government's reopening this. They've tried to do this before, two kicks at the can prior to this in an attempt to ban it outright. You've got they've got tough immigration policies. There are about 250,000 Muslims in a population of 6 million. So we'll see what happens there. Plenty of countries have banned it outright. Plenty of countries in which it is allowed entirely. So this is another stay tuned story. And obviously, if you want to engage with us on this, the best way to do that is to find us on YouTube and on Instagram. That's where a lot of these conversations are taking place. All right. When we come back, we're on the watchtower. We're on the watchtower watching the woke watch. It's the woke watch next on the Ben Mulroney Show.
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18: Waking up to a mix of sun and clouds today. It's a 30% chance of afternoon showers with a risk of thunderstorms and a high of 25. That 30% chance of rain continues in the evening. Also risk of thunderstorms and a low of 17. Saturday showers, high of 23. Sunday showers and a high of 23.
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1: It's a moody way to enter into our second segment. Hello. I can tell by the half-drunk glass of Courvoisier that it is the end of the night. Welcome back to the latest man. You don't remember that? Welcome back to the show. So we are road testing a new segment. Right now. In fact, we're probably going to buy this segment. We're not going to lease it. We're not going to rent it. It is going to be a dedicated gated garden on our show, because when it comes to fighting back against the crazies on the left, we don't sleep. Well, we don't sleep. We never sleep anyway. So with that, we give you.
20: This is the Woke Watch.
1: It is the Woke Watch. It is the Woke Watch. All right, so here's what you need to know. As you know, our prime minister and this government is embarking on a massive project to rebuild and restore glory and the ability to actually fight into our Canadian military. And part of that, and by the way, I subscribe and co-sign it. I'm proud of it. I'm glad they're doing it. Well done, Mark Carney. I'd co-sign it. I'm proud of it. I'm glad they're doing it. Well done, Mark Carney. But that comes with a whole bunch of choices, right? If we need submarines, who's going to build our submarines? Well, Apparently, it's down to like two bidders. There's a South Korean group, and there's a German group.
2: It's I think it's German Norwegian.
1: German Norwegian.
2: Don't sell the Norwegian short.
1: I apologize. I apologize to our massive Norwegian cohort that listen online to the Ben Mulrooney Show.
2: Yeah.
1: So the group is called TKMS, Germany's TKMS, and they send their joint bid with Norway because this is 12 submarines. We're talking billions upon billions of dollars. That one of the things they're pitching, one of the reasons they're sort of they're trying to curry favor with the Canadian government is what they're saying is, if you go with us as opposed to the other guys, we will be a better cultural fit than South Korea's Hanwha. And our entire program, they say, our ecosystem is all in English. The language that we work in is English. And therefore, it's going to be easier for you guys to jump right in. And if you have any issues, you call us. We're in English. If you come visit us, we speak in English. That's how we do business. It doesn't matter that we're Norwegian and German. We are English. And we plug in to that ecosystem very, very well. And Drolet and I are talking about that. Like, I have no problem with that, right? If we are going to be spending billions upon billions upon billions of dollars, let's make sure it's spent as effectively as possible. And if it means there's no learning curve issue, then good. Now, that there's a pretty big assumption here, by the way. I gotta give you a caveat. That assumes that both bids come in at a similar price and contribute and check all the same boxes, right? If the South Korean submarine is a better submarine, and it is, it's going to last longer. It's more durable. It's going to hold up better in a fight, and it's going to provide us with more bang for our military buck. Then maybe the learning curve matters a little less. But all things being equal, yeah, I think we should get something that we can jump right into. And if we have questions, when we pick up, call them up. They're there to respond in English. And if they send us the instruction manual, it comes to us in English. I don't know. I don't know that this sort of pitch is woke. Drolet, do you think that I think this is an anti-woke pitch?
2: I think so. And it's amazing. Can you get away with saying some of the things? Well, I mean, they're German. They're very blunt.
1: Yes, exactly.
2: We are German. We have a great sense of humor.
1: Yeah.
2: Yeah, that's my best German.
1: Vive las questions.
2: Yes.
1: And so Hanwha called the language argument unfortunate. Well,
2: it's unfortunate if they lose the bid.
1: But the contract is worth between $20 and $30 billion, up to $50 billion over the lifespan. And given the fact that we as a nation don't have any money, if we are going to spend our great grandkids' money, we want to make sure it's spent as efficiently and effectively as possible. This would mark Canada's first major weapons purchase from a non-Western supplier if Hanwha wins. So it would be a big deal. Ottawa is expected to decide soon.
2: So there's our first woke watch.
1: Yeah.
2: We're wondering, keep
1: an eye on that.
2: How they get away with it, because it's
1: yeah.
2: They should be getting attacked soon.
1: Exactly. Now, here's the story that I think really fired me and Mike Drolet up earlier today. So the Aristotle Foundation for Public Policy has a new report out. It's all about corporate language. And apparently, even though corporate Canada talks a mean game on DEI, they are by and large hiring on merit. And they reviewed 25 major companies. They find 96% offer DEI training, yet only 2 of 500 job postings were restricted, had restrictions on applicants.
2: I was surprised by that.
1: Well, yes and no. Like, I think and follow me on this. Don't stop the if you're watching this on Instagram or YouTube. Don't stop after I say the thing you don't like, because it will make sense. If there is a place where DEI should be allowed to happen, it's the private sector. And here's what I mean. Don't stop. Here's what I mean. If somebody can make a business case for that making sense, let them do it. It's their money. It's their future. They have competition nipping at their heels. If they think they can be the best version of their company by fishing in the shallowest part of the pond, let them do it. Let them try. They may succeed. I suspect they won't. So,
2: but you can't do that in the private because you're not allowed to say, I'm only going to hire so-and-so because they're white or so-and-so because they're black or so-and-so because of anything, because then you can say you're limiting.
1: Of course you can. Of course it happens all the time. I'm saying it has been the illusion of it has been. Of course you can do it. So absolutely. You're allowed to do it. Here's the problem, according to the Aristotle Foundation. So like I said, if they want to do it, they can do whatever they want. It's their money. It's their future. It's their stock price. And if the market agrees, then there you go. It's a DEI success story. The problem is in government, because government has gone all in on this stuff. And that's where we have a problem. That's where I take great umbrage and great offense, because I'm a taxpayer just like you. The tax money that we spend is not black. It's not white. It's not racialized. It's not nothing. It's green. Well, it's all sorts of colors, but for the purpose of the expression, it's green. And I think that if I'm paying my taxes as a taxpayer, I should have as much access to that government as anybody else. And if that means I want a job, I should have the same right to apply for that job as anybody else. And I extend that to

0: suspect that there are creative ways to get around that. Not even.
1: I'm sure there are. There are. It's just you don't say it.
0: No, you say that that what we're looking for specifically in this case is a very particular type of person.
1: You just open it up and then you throw out the applications of the people you don't want. Sure. I mean, yeah. I'm sure you could do that. It doesn't mean that it's right.
0: But I don't think DEI is right at
1: nothing,
0: all.
1: There's nothing right about it.
0: If you get into the government problem, here's why it's a huge problem. Almost 22% of all employment in this country is the public sector.
1: More than one in five.
0: And the Charter of Rights does guarantee equality, but it also explicitly allows the government to create programs that help disadvantaged groups.
1: So they legally can do it.
0: They can legally do it. The problem is, they say, you know, the law treats equity hiring as a remedy, not discrimination. We're not discriminating against you, Ben. We're a remedy against the fact that people who've looked like you have had all the privilege. Now, the problem with that is it is a cheap way out of solving an actual problem. You think you're curing us. You're actually making society sicker. You want to make sure that more Black people, more First Nations, more minorities, more racialized people have jobs. Allow for the opportunity for those people to create wealth. Cut their taxes. Cut the red tape. Allow Black-owned businesses to thrive in a way they haven't in a long time. Allow Chinese Canadians and First
1: Nations. Nothing is stopping any of those businesses from thriving in the first place.
0: Nothing. Except a stifling taxes.
1: But that's to everyone.
0: Exactly. Do that and everybody wins. All right. Remember, and you to find us on YouTube. That's where all this stuff lives. You want to see me blow a gasket? You hear me blow a gasket, but that's where you can see it. We upload full interviews and content all the time. And don't just watch. We all want you to like it and subscribe. That helps us grow the channel. And we all want to grow, right? We are growers and we're showers on this show. Don't go anywhere. The Ben Mulrooney Show continues.
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1: Well, in our last segment, we were talking about when it comes to private industry, big private companies talk a mean game on DEI, but by and large, they say it and then they default to merit-based hiring. Not so in the other 20% of the Canadian economy, where the government has gone so far as to essentially legalize what I think is a form of discrimination. They will counter and say, it's not discrimination. We are trying to remedy past ills. I think they're making us sicker. That's what I think. And I want to hear what you have to say. Give us a call at 416-870-6400 or 1-888-225-TALK. 416-870-6400 or 1-888-225-TALK. Have you found restrictions in the job market? Have you positioned yourself? I mean, listen, I know a story of someone in the media who, after having the door closed on him a great many times for applying for jobs for which he was eminently qualified, he was genuinely considering checking the box that he was bisexual. That was going to be something. That's where he was. He kept having the door shut in his face. And he said after 3, 4, 5, 6 of these times, he was like, well, if I just tell them I'm bi, even though I'm not, maybe I'll have a better shot. He ended up getting a pretty good job somewhere else, so he didn't have to do that. Does that make any sense to you? He's a taxpayer. He's qualified. He wasn't even allowed applying. And by the way, at what point did that even, like, I'm pretty sure you're not allowed asking someone what their sexual orientation is. Now it's a requirement of a job. How many times have I seen it in a movie? It's like,
2: what if they make you prove it?
1: Well, that only happens at, where is that? Is that Turkey?
2: It's true. I think
1: for the military. Yeah.
2: If you try to get out of it because you say you're kidding.
1: Yeah. They want you to prove it. They want you to prove it. We got a text that said, let's see. I work for the government. I see a lot of postings for BIPOC only, and it clearly states Caucasian not permitted to apply. And so I want to be clear. My money is good enough for you to take. My money is good enough for you to take and spend on things that you think are important. But I am not valuable enough to apply for a job with you. You could see why this might be a little bit upsetting, no? You could see why this might have some people very frustrated. No? Yeah. And they'll say, no, it's not racism. It's a remedy against past racism. You can see why that's, in French we say, bête comme mes pieds, dumber than my feet, right? You can see that, right? I don't care if you're wearing a suit and you have the privilege of walking the halls of the House of Parliament. Take that away. If you believe that, you are bête comme mes pieds. That's, I'll die on that hill. It's insensitive. It's racist. It's insulting to the people giving you the money. And then to turn around and say, yes, we'll take your taxes. We'll tax you to within an inch of your life. Oh, you want a job? Sorry, need not apply. Martin, welcome to the show.
3: Hi, Ben. I'm glad you're talking about this because it's a tricky thing. There are people throughout history that have been marginalized and have been treated very poorly.
1: Yeah.
3: And that has to be acknowledged.
1: Sure.
3: However, I'm very, very cautious of all this DEI employment equity stuff because it's a form of segregation. It's going back to segregation, and I don't like that. I don't like pigeonholing people based on race, based on gender, based on age. It's a form of Marxism, and I don't like it at all.
1: Well, Martin, what I would say is what you said off the top, absolutely those things have happened. The solution to it isn't to stick your thumb on the scale and say, oh, well, we've solved it. And it isn't to short-circuit your way to the conclusion you want. It's to hoe the very difficult road of getting us to a place where everybody succeeds. And the best way to do that is to offer economic opportunity. It's too.
3: Yep, Ben, that's a great point. When you say short circuit your way, you're cheapskating it.
1: Yeah.
3: You're cheating.
1: Yeah, you're cheating.
3: Try to find a solution.
1: That's
3: a great way to put it.
1: Well, thank you very much.
3: Got to get down to it. Educate people. And when people are well educated, let them be doctors. Let them be lawyers.
1: Yeah.
3: And look after the people that are the most vulnerable in our society by not wasting money.
1: And Martin, let's just follow this out a little more. Unlock the potential of the entrepreneurial class, regardless of where they come from or what they look like or who they love or how they identify. If you want to be a business owner, start a business. You know what business owners do? They hire people. They hire lots of people. And then those people in turn pay taxes. And then all of a sudden you have a tax base that is far wider and deeper than what it is today. And then you can pay for, then we can do that, what you just said. We can afford to take care of those who need it most. This is not even economics. This is follow the bouncing ball. And instead, they want to short circuit their way to success. And that is a recipe for failure. Thank you very much, Martin. Let's go to Ron. Ron, welcome to the show. Let's fix this problem, shall we?
4: Hey, Ben, how are you? Always a pleasure.
1: Yeah.
4: Listen, I was saying to your screener, you know, DEI. Diversity, equality, and inclusion is to the exclusion of other people, which isn't equal at all.
1: Yeah.
4: I think the only way around this is an election, because we're not going to fix the problem with the current government for sure.
1: Well, look, I like to say words have meanings. And I think diversity has worked. I think but it was weaponized by the previous government to the point that now we are in a place where even the most open-minded amongst us, even those of us who said, yes, immigration helped build this country, we've been now forced to a position saying, you know what, we have too many people here and we've taken in the wrong people. And I don't like being that person, but Justin Trudeau's policies made me that person. And calling something equity and inclusion doesn't mean it's about equity or inclusion. Using the word and it being true are two very different things.
4: Ben, I would say that there's a really good ring to Prime Minister Ben Mulroney.
1: No, nobody wants that, my friend. I promise.
4: You keep saying that, but you're on the ball all the time.
1: Well, thank you, Ron. I really do appreciate it. Yeah, this is, and give us a call, 416-870-6400 or 1-888-225-TALK. Fundamentally, this is insulting. It's freaking insulting that my money is good enough for you, but me as a person is not. You got to take one and the other. If I'm good enough to make the money and good enough for you to take my money, then I should be good enough to apply for a job. And if you're not willing to go that far because of historical inequities, then fix the historical inequities in the present with policies that allow everybody to succeed. Diane, you're the last call on this. Thanks so much for calling. Diane?
5: Yes.
1: Hi. What do you think? Yeah, you're the last call. Tell me what you think.
5: Oh, okay. Well, it wasn't me because I fortunately was a stay-at-home mom. Mm,
1: thank you for that. So yeah, I bet your kids appreciated that, except when you were maybe two on the ball with them.
5: Right, right. But my husband was the sole breadwinner,
1: mm-hmm.
5: and Imperial Oil, Esso, mm-hmm. in Toronto, downsized, got rid of most of the white males. And when he tried to get a job, because he was in sort of not upper management, but he was
1: middle manager.
5: So he would apply for jobs, and everybody kept saying to him, so they didn't have to hire him, with you're overqualified. You're overqualified.
1: Yeah.
5: And the headlines of the Toronto Star at that time: white males need not apply.
1: Yeah. Yeah, again, good enough for lots of things. Good enough to pay our fair share of the taxes. Not good enough to apply for jobs. That's what we've come to. And people are going to try to weaponize that perspective and call it all sorts of things. But you can't get away from the truth. Diane, thank you very much. And thank you to all of you. When we come back, a good friend of the show is joining us. Someone I haven't talked to in a very long time. If you want to know who it is, you got to stick around.
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20: Temperature going up to 25 today with a mix of sun and clouds. 30% chance of afternoon showers with a risk of thunderstorms that continues into the evening. Partly cloudy, low of 17. Saturday, showers, high of 23. Rain at night and a low of 18. Sunday, showers, high of 23 degrees.

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1: Well, we're going to check in now with a good friend of the show, somebody, if you listen to 640 Toronto, if you listen to the podcast, has been is well-known around here. I've spent a little bit of time with this guy. Absolutely fascinating. And some of his conversations that he has, when I hear him on the radio, I was like, damn, I want to be able to talk like that on my show. David Cooper, welcome to the show.
2: Wow, what an introduction. Ben Mulrooney, welcome to you, to your show. What a great response that was. Not great at all, but thank you.
1: How's the last show going?
2: The last show is great. Yeah. They let me do it every day, even though it is the last show.
1: Every,
2: a program people can hear, yeah.
1: Every show, every day you get to do a show. What must that be like?
2: Show.
1: And it's the last show. I like you didn't say it's the best show. You say it's the last show.
2: it's not the best show. It's not the worst show, but it is the last show. It's a program people can hear, depending on where they live. But you know, it's on the station they're listening to right now. Ben, what a joy! What a mitzvah it is for you to have me.
1: It is. I heard a stand up comic talking about Little Caesar's Pizza, where their tagline was hot and fresh, and somebody said, "Well, is it good?" He said, "I said it's hot and fresh." Yeah. That's the last show, hot and fresh.
2: Hot and fresh. No, it's a fun program for those who haven't heard it. I think where you are in Toronto, it airs at 7 p.m. Mm-hmm. on 640. But we do a lot of fun stuff.
1: Yeah.
2: Science news, things like this.
1: Well, let's talk about a few of these stories that I think we'll find common cause on. There's a story about the psychopathic life coach. So it's a guy who calls himself a psychopath. He believes he's a psychopath. And he's turned it into a massive business to train train other life coaches, because he says he's emotionally disconnected and he's able to have that distance. It honestly reminded me of Dexter, right? This idea that this cop identified these psychopathic tendencies in this kid he adopted. And so he gave him structure and he gave him a code and he said, I'm going to teach you how to kill people, but you're only going to kill the bad people. And that there's perhaps a role for this type of person to do good.
3: Let's emphasize that that's a TV show, not a person you know.
1: Dexter? Yeah, of course.
3: Not everybody knows.
1: Not everybody knows Dexter, but now they do.
3: There you go.
1: Now they
3: do. Sorry to interrupt.
1: Thanks for being the guardrail.
2: No.
1: Thanks for being the wet blanket, Mike Drolet. Jesus. Do you have a Mike Drolet on your show who just chirps and chimes in and interrupts?
2: Occasionally, my girlfriend will call me live if I get too far gone and exaggerate. I call her the fact checker when she is listening, and she'll be like, that story you told didn't happen that way.
1: Okay, yeah.
2: But no, I don't.
1: Let me tell you, this is something that annoys me all the time. We'll get back to Dexter here in a second. But
2: yeah,
1: I will be at a family gathering, and there will be some other people at the table, and I'll be telling a story. Mm-hmm. And I'm just it's a social gathering, so you're telling a story, and my siblings will chirp and chime in and say that didn't happen that way or that, and it's like, this is not, I'm not testifying under oath. I'm trying to
2: exaggerate.
1: I'm trying to
2: Let me lie to you, family.
1: I'm trying to weave a tale here so that I get to le denouement and everybody has a good laugh. Most of the time, it's a story at my own expense. I'm not even trying to come out as the hero. And yet they insist, well, the sweater wasn't blue, it was green. Okay. Well,
2: it was.
1: Now you're
2: I'm off on their side.
1: Oh, really?
2: It's a green sweater.
1: All right.
2: There's a utility to telling the truth, Ben, you know?
1: Again, in a court of law, sure. And nobody is going to get hurt if I told the story that took place in San Francisco instead of San Diego. I mean, it doesn't really matter.
2: Wow, local accent there. Okay. The psychopathic life coach. This is a guy who is in and out of jail and was diagnosed by, like, you know, prison psychologists, whatever, while he was being punished. A psychiatrist gets on the stand, I think, and labels him a psychopath, okay?
1: Yep.
2: Gets out of prison, changes his life, and he asks the question, what can everyone learn from psychopaths? Like, and I know that sounds wild, but, and like, why would I want to learn anything from a psychopath? But like, if somebody out there is never thinking to themselves with any self-doubt, if they're never worried about being embarrassed because they have no feelings, what if you're a CEO who has to present to a board?
1: Yeah.
2: What if you're going for a job interview? You can learn lessons from psychopaths. And that's what this guy is basically doing. And he's made a career out of it.
1: No, it's brilliant. I mean, look, George Costanza did that at one point where he decided every decision that he'd ever made in life was wrong. Yeah. So he was just going to do the opposite of what he would normally do. And he ended up being wildly successful, at least for one episode of television. But if you can recognize the things that hold you back, and if you can find some sort of mental way around those things, I mean, logically, you would assume that success would be on the other side of that.
2: And this guy genuinely cares for people, but I've heard him speak, and he, like, performs empathy. He does the facial expressions. He, like, goes through the exercise of expressing care when he talks to people, but he feels nothing inside. Yeah. And he's got, like, a coaching business around it. So he's going to be on the program tonight. But ask him.
1: Yeah.
2: Does he really care about his clients, is he just pretending to care?
1: But like the way when you just described that, like he's got all the social cues, he's got the visual cues that imply connection, but he has no connection. That was a huge part of the internal monologue of Dexter. And yes, for the uninitiated, the fake character from the Showtime show.
2: Yeah.
1: Right. But that's what he said. He had to feign those connections. And he even got married and pretended that he had some sort of connection to his wife. And that was so that he could more easily keep living according to his code. That's really interesting.
2: But let's go deep here. In psychology, this comes up. You have these traits that are really negative. In this case, the guy's a psychopath. But maybe as a kid, you were violent, Ben. Yeah. I'm not saying you were, but let's say you were a violent kid.
1: Yeah.
2: You could grow up and be a criminal, or you could grow up and be a dedicated boxer.
1: Yeah.
2: You could be a kid who's obsessed with, like, death growing up. Yeah. And you could be a murderer like Dexter, the fictional character. Or you could grow up and be like a cancer doctor.
1: Yeah.
2: So there are ways to take traits like being a psychopath, a diagnosed psychopath, and then turn them into being a positive adult.
1: Yeah.
2: And that's what we're going to learn about on the show today.
1: I think that's awesome. The other thing I want to talk about, we don't have a lot of time left, is there's an apocalyptic view of what the internet's going to be like if we actually and successfully ban teens from social media. First of all, I don't think it's possible to ban teens from social media. They were Whoa. Born in that soup. They know it better than we do. And so for them to get banned, they'll find a way right back in.
2: Well, it's so interesting. Countries like Australia, I think the UK has got a ban in the pipeline. Mm-hmm. It hasn't been passed yet. I don't know too many details about it. But a lot of countries are debating taking young teenagers off social media, which I think is great for their mental health. But the question is, what's going to happen to the internet? A lot of the fun stuff, like the memes, the funny videos, the trends, they start with kids.
1: Yep.
2: All the fun stuff on the internet is us being obsessed with youth culture and the silliness of youth culture. So no one's really asked the question, if we kick kids off the internet, will the internet stop being fun? And that's another topic we're going to do tonight.
1: Yeah, well, in this article that we read, it suggests that Mr. Beast, who is the biggest creator on the planet, and Jimmy Donaldson's a real person. Mr. Beast is the name of his nom de plume, if you will. He would take a significant hit because so much of his fan base is young. And I mean, I don't think it's fair, David, to force kids onto social media platforms during the pandemic and say, if you want to see your friends, if you want to build any sort of connection, this is the only way you're going to be able to do it. And then once they weave it into their lives in a way that none of us ever needed up until then, to try to rip it out, I just think it's unfair.
2: I do too. I don't know. I do think social media should be limited for kids, but it's the space in which they're meeting.
1: Yeah.
2: You're taking away like their Friday night hang spot.
1: Yeah.
2: Kids are online. There's no fighting that.
1: Yeah. Do you think that it should come from the legislative side, or do you think these companies who are staring at an iceberg of all these governments saying, we're going to ban, maybe they could come up with a way to say, hey, we came up with a solution. So before you ban it, why don't you take a look at the option that we're putting on the table?
2: I never like when companies self-regulate. That's just a personal opinion of mine. Having said that, it might be an overstep for the government to tell companies what to do a little too much.
1: Yeah.
2: I don't know what the balance is. And the good thing is I'm not a politician, but I'm on the radio, so I got an opinion about it.
1: Yes. Listen, I think before we ban kids, I think we should deal with, I think a more pressing issue with social media is how many people are trying to get me to eat more protein. It's just too much.
2: I don't know how many.
1: All of them. They're all telling me I'm not eating enough protein. They want me to put protein in everything and on everything, David.
2: Are you sponsored by Big Protein? What's going on here?
1: I just want a carb, man. I'm dying. David Cooper, thank you so much for joining us. You can find David Cooper. He's the host of The Last Show and The Best Show on the Chorus Radio Network. Thank you, David.
2: Tonight. It's Aaron tonight, Ben. Thanks for having me.
1: Take care. And goodbye, Edmonton. Thank you for joining us. We'll see you back here to close up the week on Friday. When we come back, Canada may be joining Europe. Yeah, it could be happening. And we've got a song for that.
4: Jets.
5: 3 years from now, you're going to be eligible for induction into the Hockey Hall of Fame, and I'm really looking forward to have a front row seat to that process.
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20: From the National Newsroom of the Canadian Press, I'm Rob Westgate. Canada has signed on to an agreement with Qatar looking to address evolving security threats and strengthen public safety. Public Safety Minister Gurion Ondesangaree says strong international partnerships are essential when it comes to keeping Canadians safe. He says a memorandum of understanding will see both countries work together on addressing transnational crime and evolving security threats. Ottawa says the deal went into effect upon signing and can be renewed after 5 years. Now to South America, where hundreds of people are dead and thousands more are hurt after two earthquakes hit Venezuela hard this week. The strong quakes, measuring magnitudes of 7.2 and 7.5, came in quick succession, hitting within a minute of each other. Reporter Victor Oquendo has more.
21: One survivor described it as a horror movie.
4: a section of the Caracas airport that collapsed into a cloud of dust. We saw travelers scrambling to escape. Parts of the terminal were left looking like a war zone. Of course, that airport is now closed.
20: Canada is sending $5 million in humanitarian aid to help mitigate the disaster. Global Affairs Canada says the money will provide food, clean water, sanitation, health care, and emergency logistics. Officials say 740 Canadians are registered in Venezuela, but there have been no reports of any Canadians being hurt. Back home now, Prime Minister Mark Carney says he has spoken with U.S. President Donald Trump about efforts to protect the Arctic ahead of their attendance at the NATO summit in Turkey in 2 weeks' time. Conservative leader Pierre Poilievre, however, says Carney should have raised U.S. tariffs and the renewal of the Canada-U.S.-Mexico agreement when speaking with Trump.
21: The aluminum, steel, auto, and lumber workers are desperate for their jobs and their paychecks. And Mr. Carney has a long telephone conversation with the president and doesn't even bring it up. What could be a greater priority to this country?
20: Carney said trade talk was not up for discussion with the president. And finally, British Columbia Premier David Eby says a joint federal BC plan to buy unsold condominiums will not be a bailout for Vancouver developers. Instead, he says there's now an opportunity for the government to purchase empty homes elsewhere for less than it would have cost to build them. Prime Minister Mark Carney rolled out the plan last week, and Eby says the details should have been available then.
22: But regardless, it creates the opportunity for people to get into housing that wouldn't otherwise. It doesn't provide a cent of profit to developers that are in over their head. In fact, we expect developers to be taking losses on many of these initiatives. And ultimately, it's just another way for us to give people a chance to get into housing that wouldn't have otherwise had the chance.
20: EB says the government is looking at purchasing units south of the Fraser River, Vancouver Island, and the Okanagan, but not Vancouver per se, because the numbers simply don't work out. This is the Canadian Press. In sports, Australia and Paraguay are capping off their group stage schedule with a 0-0 draw at the FIFA World Cup. The Socceroos clinched a spot in the knockout round with a point, and Paraguay will likely advance too. Ecuador, Turkey, the Ivory Coast, and the Netherlands each earned victories earlier in the day. Now over to the MLB, where the Toronto Blue Jays have company in the race for the final wild card spot in the American League. Texas held on for a 6-5 victory over Toronto to move into a tie with the Blue Jays. The Houston Astros and the Athletics are also in that four-way virtual tie. Kevin Gausman gave up 6 earned runs for Toronto in the contest. And finally in the CFL, the Edmonton Elks have won 3 straight games to open the season for the first time since 2017. TJ Luther caught an 8-yard touchdown pass late in the fourth quarter of Edmonton's 23-18 victory over Winnipeg. The Blue Bombers, they are 1-2 on the still very young CFL season. From the Canadian Press, I'm Rob Westgate. This is the

0: 42 countries, hundreds of performers, and a worldwide audience of 180 million. This is Eurovision.
1: Actually, add one more country to that list, as Canada is now eligible to participate in the Eurovision Song Contest. This is news. This is a thing. How is Canada from North America participating in the Eurovision Song Contest?
2: Are we still North America?
1: Well, I mean, some people think Mark Carney wants us to join Europe. Some people think he thinks he's a European. And when he says, it's so nice to be home. When he says, I feel European. When he spends a lot of time in Europe. And some people think that's the end goal. And the end goal would be to change the charter of the European Union to allow for the entrance of Canada into the EU. But we're not there yet.
2: If they change our address, are they going to let us know? Or is it just going
1: to
2: happen?
1: Are we going to have to start driving on the other side of the road?
2: Oh, I don't want that. It's confusing.
1: The irony is, I get it. The UK is the one place, and they're not even in the EU. Okay, I get it. My point is, we're not there. We're just having fun. But yes, apparently this is a thing now. We are now in Eurovision, and Israel's in Eurovision as well. So it's beyond the borders of Europe proper. But this is a thing, and a lot of you have no idea what the Eurovision Song Contest is, except perhaps what we just aired for you was a little bit of the trailer of the movie Eurovision that starred Will Ferrell. It came out during the pandemic. It was good. It was funny. It was fine. I laughed. It was classic classic Will Ferrell, and some good music and some good singing, and it was enjoyable. But so I figured what we could do is talk a little bit about what Eurovision is, right? Because it's a lot of people think, oh, it's like American Idol or that sort of thing. No, it's not. It's got some strict rules. So I want to break it down for you. Maximum 3 minutes in length for a song. Original works only. Lead vocals must be completely live. Maximum 6 people on stage. For some reason, they explicitly say no live animals. So Drolet, I know that whenever you perform, you like to perform with your puppy.
2: Squirrels.
1: Squirrels, right. No squirrels. No.
2: Well, actually, that's illegal in Toronto.
1: Yeah. No political, commercial, or religious messages. You have to be at least 16 years old, and you can only represent one nation per year. And then the voting comes in. The voting is very particular. There's 50% of the vote comes from the public, and then there's a jury. They have 50% of the vote. You cannot vote for yourself. Apparently, the big five, UK, France, Germany, Spain, and Italy, always bypass to the semifinals. So they always get in there. And hosting is traditionally hosted by whoever won the year before. And there's a lot of politics. And there have been some controversies, right? Like ABBA won. Because you're like, who would I know from that? ABBA, the Swedish supergroup, one of my favorite bands of all time. And I'll die on that hill, and I don't care what anybody says. ABBA is perfect. Perfect. And they won with the song Waterloo. They are widely considered to be the apex predator of Eurovision. Do you know who finished fourth the year that ABBA won?
2: Nirvana.
1: Olivia Newton-John.
2: Okay, I guessed wrong.
1: Yeah. And you know, Céline Dion. Céline, the Canadian songstress, she won in 1988.
2: Representing who?
1: The Switzerland.
2: Well, they're neutral.
1: They weren't neutral yesterday or the day before.
2: Horrible, yes.
1: Yeah.
2: That's right.
1: So she represents Switzerland, and she won for a song called Ne Partez Pas Sans Moi, Don't Leave Without Me. And that was apparently her major springboard into the English-speaking market. Do you remember her album Unison?
2: That was
1: her first English language album. It was great. It was great. Loved it. So she won. And here's someone I did not know was in Eurovision.
2: By Céline Dion, quick story. Yeah. Did I ever tell you this? I was in Turkey years ago, down at this beautiful part in southern Turkey, this obscure place. It's called Ulu Deniz Beach, one of the nicest beaches in the world. It's all little stones.
1: Yeah.
2: And we went, I was there with some friends there for a wedding in Turkey.
1: Yeah.
2: And we were at this little restaurant, and they're like, the guys come by, the waiters come by, and they say, hey, so, your guys are Canadian. Oh, great. Okay. And they go off to get some food. And all of a sudden, Céline Dion starts playing over the loudspeakers. And we're like, what's going on here? We're like, okay. And he comes back. He goes, Canada, huh?
1: And another thing I'll say, Céline Dion, I would pay a lot of money to go see her. I can't go see her in France. I wish I'd go see her in France. I would pay to see Céline Dion. And if you haven't seen the documentary about her living with stiff person syndrome, have you seen that?
2: I've seen parts of it, yeah. It's disturbing.
1: Well, she has an attack while she's in therapy, and she's in physical therapy, and seeing the pain on her face, I never thought she would perform again. So the fact that she's getting on stage in Paris for a residency, wow. Anyway, so she won, representing Switzerland. And then here's someone I did not know. One, Julio Iglesias. Oh, no, he didn't win. I'm sorry. I apologize. He placed fourth in 1970. For a song called Gwendolyn. And he used that to kickstart a massive career.
2: My mom loved Julio Iglesias.
1: Yeah.
2: But I don't think it was his
1: What music. About Enrique? Did she like Enrique?
2: No, he was too, like, meh.
1: Enrique performed on Canadian Idol.
2: On Canadian Idol?
1: Yes, he did.
2: Mm-hmm. Did he give you that look?
1: Enrique. Very, very shy. He's a very shy guy. Or what? Okay. Yeah, I don't know if he is still. Very, very shy guy, yeah. Yeah, so the news is that we are now able to participate. And look, God taketh and God giveth and he taketh away. And God taketh away Hockey Night in Canada from the CBC, but giveth to the national broadcaster Eurovision. It's 6-1, right? 6-1. I don't even know what to make of this. I don't know if this is going to have a lot of people paying attention in Canada. Because it's a weird, fun, odd, on a good day, competition. But they had a massive controversy a few years ago when Israel essentially won the voting, the public portion of the voting. And Spain, Ireland, Netherlands, Iceland, Slovenia withdrew their broadcasters from the event entirely in opposition to Israel's inclusion. So that's good. So much for no politics. And then they got mad. They got very mad because all the Israelis voted, and they claim that all the Israelis voted because Benjamin Netanyahu told them to do so. And I think that's against the rules. I don't know. I'm looking forward to seeing how this plays out. I'm really looking forward to seeing how this plays out. Like, who gets selected? Like, how's Canada going to pick? We can't pick any, we can't get together and agree on anything in this country. How are we going to pick who represents Canada?
2: One Nickelback.
1: One singer or one group to perform. How are we going to get behind one group in this country? Like, honestly, it's a good faith question. I don't know. I don't know. Just watching that would be a TV show I'd watch. Picking our our Eurovision competitor.
2: Well, there you go. It's another show for CBC.
1: Yeah.
2: Why not? They need something.
1: I guarantee. You know what? See,
2: there you go.
1: That's you thinking like a producer, because that's exactly what they're going to do. The road to Eurovision.
2: Yeah. And I mean, you're going to have a bunch of... Exactly. It's our own little Canadian Idol.
1: Yeah.
2: And it's the road to Eurovision. Of course you're going to do it.
1: There's been so many versions of that.
2: Yeah,
1: there's been so many.
2: You and I have to get a band going. You can be the singer,
1: yeah.
2: You know, and I'll be the hype guy. Joy will stand in the background with sunglasses.
1: Cis, straight, white, rock and roll.
2: And joy.
1: Enjoy. All right. There we go. Oh, this is to be continued, guys, because I promise you, this is the best part of this is going to be the lead up on how exactly we pick who's going to be the top of the heap in Canada representing Canada at Eurovision. That'll be fun. Hey, when we come back, we got some stories in transportation for you, including, would you pay more not to sit next to this type of person on an airline? Well, there's an airline that's planning on giving you powers that you've only dreamed of having. Next on the Ben Mulrooney Show.
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23: Waking up to a mix of sun and clouds today. It's a 30% chance of afternoon showers with a risk of thunderstorms and a high of 25. That 30% chance of rain continues in the evening, also risk of thunderstorms and a low of 17. Saturday showers, high of 23. Sunday showers and a high of 23.
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1: Well, if you were on an Air Canada flight from Newark to Halifax just a while ago, you may have been diverted to Boston. You might not have known what was going on. And turns out the captain suffered a medical issue. We don't know exactly what it was, but it was enough for the first officer to take over and land the plane safely in Boston. And that's where the captain was taken for medical treatment. And everybody else, all 61 people, made it safely, and they were all rebooked immediately. That, to me, is a sign of the system working. I hope that pilot is healthy and gets to be able to fly again, because every pilot I know loves their job. They really do. And To me, that's a sign of the system working, right? Somebody has a problem, the other guy takes over. The other person takes over. I'm sorry. The redundancy, the reason for the redundancy is proven right there. But that's not the most interesting travel story of the day. It happens and has happened to every one of us. It's happened to me. It's happened to Joy. It's happened to Drolet. It's happened to every single person listening right now. Anybody watching us on social media. Anybody streaming us on the iHeartRadio app. It happens to everyone listening on podcast, on Instagram. If you're hearing my voice right now, what I'm about to say has happened to you. You board a very packed flight, and you're inching your way further down the plane. And as you get closer to your seat, the suspicion that you have, it turns into an absolute certainty. You are sitting next to a newborn baby. And now that doesn't have to be your problem anymore, especially if you're flying on Japan Airlines, because they are offering pick your seat options. And when you go to their website and you want to pick your seat, there will be an icon with a baby on it, little baby, little cute baby, that says, hey, maybe you don't want to sit here. And if you're the last person to pick your seat, guess who you're sitting next to? I think this is a very good idea. I think it's a great idea. Apparently, this is the policy has existed for quite some time. It's now only now getting, I guess, it's getting the praise for me it deserves. Some people love it. Other travelers say, you should show more tolerance. Let me tell you, if I'm on Japan Airlines, I'm not taking it. I'm taking it to get to Japan or to leave Japan.
2: I want to know, how bad are those Japanese babies that this is only on Japan Airlines?
1: Well, look, so critics argue that babies are part of public travel, and supporters say they would pay extra for adults-only flights. Now, we're going to have this conversation on the other side of the break as to whether you want an adults-only flight and all that stuff. But I tell you, we've all had this thing. And my own personal story, because I don't think you stop at babies. I think if there's an ability to know, you should know. I was sitting on a flight. I'm Million Mile Club on Air Canada. Traveling for ETOC for years had me traveling so much. I made the Million Mile Club. That means I'm forever Zone 2 boarding. I got a whole bunch of great options. I never have to chase status ever again. I am 75K elite forever until I make 2 million miles, and I think I'm 100K. That's awesome. But until then, that's it. And I always fly economy. If I upgrade, it's because I earned an upgrade. And I try to sit as close to the front of the plane as possible. So I got on early, and I'm sitting in the first aisle seat of economy. And I can see these two people approaching me, and they're eyeballing my row. And I know they know each other, and they're speaking in French, and I can hear what they're talking about. So they're clearly colleagues working for a company. I think I'm either going from Toronto to Montreal or vice versa. They're Francophones. And I know they're sitting in my row. One is a teeny tiny lady and the other is an enormous man. Now, I'm on the aisle. There are two seats next to me. They are traveling together. Neither of them know me. I personally believe that the nice thing to do is to put the teeny tiny lady between me and the big guy. And the big guy sits next to the window. That's not what they did. The big guy sat next to both of us. So he became my problem too. And I thought that was unfair. Now, they're still boarding. And I'm saying to myself, it's okay. It's not going to be a long flight. It's not going to be a long flight. I'll be fine. I will be fine. I was not fine. The door hasn't even closed yet. And I am so upset because I can feel his heart beating through my arm. That's how close he is to me. And I didn't. I thought it was not nice. He should have been next to the window, and I could have enjoyed my flight from my seat. And if there was a way to know that he was going to sit there, I would have maybe moved somewhere else. And yeah, I'm not sorry about that. That is my opinion. What about you, Drolet? Because you are enormous, especially in relation to those small seats on airlines.
2: Yeah, well, I always...
1: You're the problem that I want to overcome.
2: Well, the thing is, yeah, I mean, I would think that people would possibly, if they're thinking, I want to stay away from babies, they would also look at me and go, I want to stay away from him.
1: Yeah, yeah.
2: Because, like, you know, I'm tall. I'm not like enormous or anything, but I mean, my shoulders are wide enough that they fill up the seat.
1: The seat was not designed for your
2: dimensions. Oh, for sure not. I mean, they weren't. So I always try to get either emergency aisle or bulkhead's a little tougher, or at the very least an aisle seat. And different planes, you know, have to. But I got on a plane once. I think I told you this earlier, where I got on and I was the last person to board. It just God, it sucks. I'm getting on. I'm walking on the plane. The entire plane's jammed full. I look and I see my seat. It's the only empty seat, and it's next to the biggest dude on the flight. Dude on the plane is sitting in the middle seat. He looks at me, I look at him, and we go, and we just have that knowing look like, oh, no.
1: Yeah.
2: And he's half in my seat.
1: Yeah.
2: And I'm not, it's hard for me to not sit in the seat, right? Mm-hmm. So I had to sit the entire flight leaning over to the side because he can't make himself any smaller. I said, you guys, you got to put me somewhere else. They're like, there's nowhere else to put you.
1: Yeah.
2: I'm like, that guy should have had two seats.
1: Yeah. Yeah.
2: And B, I had to go to Cairo for that because my back was.
1: Yeah, and I'm sure. Listen, I'm sure he was praying to God he was sitting next to a tiny person.
2: For sure. Yeah. And then he sees me get on, and it's a nightmare on Drolet Street.
1: Look, I don't think this is anything but a good thing. If you're asking people to pay to not sit next to that guy, that kid, frankly, the only person who should pay is I don't know. What would be unfair or what would be terrible is if it was a bidding process not to sit next to the babies.
2: You know what, though? With the whole baby thing,
1: you
2: know what? Everybody, if you've traveled with a baby before, you know you do your best.
1: Yeah.
2: It's not the baby's fault.
1: No, of course not.
2: And sometimes babies just have a bad day.
1: Yeah, yeah.
2: But, you know, and I don't have a problem if a baby is fussy, if a baby has issues, because babies will be like that. It's when the parents are negligent.
1: Yeah.
2: When the parents just let them go and they're like, nothing I can do.
1: Yeah.
2: That's when you're like, are you kidding me?
1: Well, I'd like to know, I want to know, like, if I had the choice, I want to know if I'm going to sit next on an aisle, if the guy at the window is going to be, I don't know, just amazed at the fact that he's in the air and wants to stare out the window the whole time, and I've got sun in my eyes and I'm trying to watch my show. And because I say this, if you think that the window is your exclusive domain, then guess what? The aisle is mine.

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Should airlines offer adult-only flights? 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Are we headed towards a choose-your-neighbor's society? 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
1: Well, in our previous segment, we were talking about how Japan Airlines is shaking things up. And, well, they've been doing it for a long time, but we're only now hearing about it. That if you want, you can pick your seat, and you'll be alerted as to whether or not the seat that you want is next to a young child. I think that's a great idea. More information is always better. Information is power. And if you have the power to have a better flight, then take it. That's how I see it. But I want to hear from you at 416-870-6400 or 1-888-225-TALK. And let's talk about how you view something like this. Is this a step backward? Is this a version of NIMBYism? Is this taking us to a place we don't want to go as a society? Let's hear from you, and we'll start with Jay. Jay, welcome to the Ben Mulrooney Show.
2: Hey, Ben, how are you doing?
1: I'm great. What do you think of this?
2: I think they should do it.
1: Yeah.
2: Because you end up buying a ticket, and you never know who's going to sit beside you.
1: Mm-hmm.
2: At least you get the choice. You know what you're going to, you can change your seat if you want.
1: Well, I don't know about that. Listen, I've been on flights where I'm going to get into my seat. Let's say it's the 16th row. This happened a few months ago. Getting on 16th row, and somebody's in my seat, and the guy says, "Oh, I was hoping I want to talk to you about switching seats with you because my wife is here." And I said, "Well, you're not asking me. You're in my seat already. Now I'm holding everybody up." What he should have done is he should have taken his wife down to his seat because it was the 30th row, and he should have gone back there and said, "Hey, I really want to sit with my wife. But her seat's up there. So how about you sit way the way up there, closer to the front, and I'll sit back here with her." That's not what he did. This guy was a bad faith actor. I said as much, and then I switched seats with him. So
2: You know what? I hate when people, they put you right on the spot, you know, that you got no choice to.
1: Exactly.
2: What do you do? Like, last summer we went to Jamaica, my son wanted the window seat, so I chose this. It was Air Canada. I chose the aisle seat.
1: Yeah.
2: So we left the middle. So I didn't. And all of a sudden, this huge guy, you know, like, I would say he's probably like 460 pounds. He's huge. So he comes and he looks at me and he asked me, "Can we switch seat?" My son said he doesn't want to give the window seat up. So I end up sitting in the middle seat, like squeezed, like for almost like 3.5 hours from Toronto to Jamaica. Then after half an hour, his mom passed him a chit bag from the front, and he's all of a sudden his hands are all stretched, you know, towards me.
1: Yeah. No. Yeah. That's bad. That's bad airline etiquette. I'm always of the opinion when I'm flying, if I put, you know, someone I'm with on the aisle and the other person's in the window and we're hoping that middle seat is empty, then I always say let the chips fall where they may. And if somebody ends up in that seat, I'll then ask the person, hey, do you want the aisle seat? And I'll sit in the middle because we gambled and lost. You know, we were hoping to have that extra seat and we lost.
2: Exactly.
1: But if this guy, was on top of being discourteous, and then wanted that aisle seat. Now he's making a mess. Then karma will get that guy at some point. But thank you, Jay, for the call. I appreciate it. Let's go to Stephanie. Stephanie, thanks for calling.
3: Hey, Ben, how are you?
1: I'm great.
3: Good. So I think people are going to be people. I mean, you can't shame people for their size, and they should also be aware of, you know, taking over seats and, you know, sticking their elbows out and stuff like that. They should try and keep to themselves, and babies will be babies. But I have issues with people that are just plain rude.
1: Yep.
3: Like, I can't stand it when they kick your seat. I don't like it if they put their seat on your armrest from behind you.
1: How about when they take their socks off?
3: Okay, so that's what I wanted to say. My husband was on a flight once, and the guy started clipping his toenails.
1: Oh, no. I don't know. Tell me how you deal with a situation like that, then I'll tell you how I deal with mine.
3: You know what? I don't think he said anything. My husband never speaks up. He just told me about it later. I would have said something right away.
1: I wouldn't say anything directly to the person. I would have called the bell, or I would have stood up and I would have gone to talk to the flight attendant, because that's their job. Their job is to be the diplomats in the air. Their job is to diffuse this stuff. And I would go back and I'd say, listen, there's a disgusting human being doing disgusting things on your plane. You're going to have to clean this stuff up. This person is disgusting, and I want you to know it. I won't talk to him, but I suspect you're going to want to talk to him. And then I would go sit back down, and they may bring me a complimentary drink for that.
3: That's a pretty good way to handle it, I think. I wouldn't want to be that flight attendant, though.
1: No, but you're doing them a kindness. Like, you need to stop this man in the act, because what he's committing is...
3: Don't you just resent being in that position in the first place? Like, why do people do stupid shit?
1: I don't know why they do. Because they don't know. Some people don't have wherewithal. They do not see the world. They don't see themselves as the world sees them. So when he just whips out his foot and does that, he's not thinking, if I were to step outside myself for a second, I would be disgusted with what I'm seeing. They don't have that ability. And so therefore you got to cut them some slack, because like I said, not everybody's as elevated as you and I, Stephanie.
3: Yep. Yeah. No, that's the way it is. But you know, I wish airlines would just stop making it so crowded.
1: Well, that's the thing, right? That's why something like this would have a lot of pickup, because you're giving people power that they didn't have before. They might not have space anymore, but you're giving them power. You're giving them agency, and that I believe is appreciated. Stephanie, thank you so much. And just tell your husband next time if someone annoys him, ring that call bell and have him talk to them. Jay, welcome to the show. The second Jay, how are you?
4: Okay, how are you? Hey, just to say, I wasn't being honest with you. It's a compliment, so don't be insulted.
1: Okay,
4: I used to not like the way you were before, and I don't know if it's a correlation after your dad died. I don't know if you're afraid to be yourself, but after your father died, you became like better, more insightful, more like real, authentic. You had real concerns. Before, you were kind of, I don't know, walking on eggshells, or maybe you're afraid of losing inheritance. But now I love your show. I love when I hear you, and it's really cool. And it's a great improvement. I don't know what changed you. I'd love to know. But you're a great improvement compared to what you used to be when I couldn't stand you, by the way.
1: Buddy, it's 2026. I will take even the hint, the suspicion, the soupçon of a compliment. So I'll take it.
4: Thank you. Welcome. On to Air Canada.
1: Yeah.
4: My girlfriend and I were going to Quebec, and there was this guy that was in my seat, and I had my ticket, my proof, my evidence to confirm that he was in fact in my seat. I booked the window, the window seat and such. And I said, "Excuse me, sir, that's my seat. Can I just like sit in my seat over there?" He goes, "You're a freaking freak. You're a freak."
1: He said this to you?
4: Yeah, he was belligerent, cursing me out, calling me a freak. That's his exact word, that you're a freak. Okay. So I don't know if it's because I'm wearing the Joker T-shirt from Heath Ledger days.
1: Okay.
4: But I pressed the ding-dong service bell, and flight attendant arrived, and I said, "I just want to get my seat, and I don't know why he's swearing at me, but that's my seat, and here's my proof." Long story short, I and my girlfriend got told to come off the plane. Although, I mean, Air Canada figures. I mean, they're always begging for it to be bailed out because they're no good at what they do. He's in the wrong. I had proof. Mm-hmm. They was in my chair, but I'm the one that got ejected. Go figure. We had to wait for the next plane. The cops went on board to question people to find out what I did. They found no reasonable articulable suspicion. They looked upset that they had nothing and disappointed, of course.
1: Yeah.
4: But we still had to wait for the next flight to go to Quebec. And that's disgusting, which is why we hate Air Canada. I would never use it. They always lose my parents.
1: I mean, I'm sorry that happened to you. That's nuts. He's in your seat. He's screaming at you, and you get kicked off the plane.
4: Yeah. Now, and I'm the one that calls for help. Go figure.
1: So, and like I got just one more question for you. You didn't do anything. Sometimes when people get in trouble, they're like, "I was a perfect gentleman." They weren't. Are you sure you didn't do anything?
4: Yeah, I'm sure. The cops were desperate to try and get me in trouble, and they were giving each other facial signals. I learned that.
1: I thought that was my last question. I got one more. Did you seek redress in any way? Because if it happened the way you said it was, that's not right. And there is somebody's got to give you something to make your life better, because that's not right.
4: I realize that upon reflecting years and years later, because I'm used to this travesty and injustice in this country, which I'm born and raised. But you're absolutely correct. And I don't know what to do all these years later, though. But yeah, it was disgusting.
1: Well, maybe just unburdening yourself on the new and improved Ben Mulrooney show. Maybe that helped. Jay, thank you very much, my friend. You take care. And thanks for everyone for calling in. All right, we're going to take a break. When we come back, we are talking about what? How can $40 million just disappear? Well, we might have an answer for you next.
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0: 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Weather.
14: Temperature going up to 25 today with a mix of sun and clouds. 30% chance of afternoon showers with a risk of thunderstorms that continues into the evening. Partly cloudy, low of 17. Saturday, showers, high of 23. Rain at night and a low of 18. Sunday, showers, high of 23 degrees.
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1: So imagine that you are the chief financial officer of an organization, and over the course of 10 years, you quietly steal $40 million, and nobody seems to notice. To talk about that and a little more is our good friend, Dr. Eric Kam, the economics professor at Toronto Metropolitan University. Dr. Kam, welcome.
15: Benedict, I feel guilty when I steal a TMU pen.
1: I mean, this is Brazen does not even cover this. So this guy from the Detroit Riverfront Conservancy, he's the CFO, embezzled $40 million U.S. over 10 years. He just threw it right into his own personal accounts, and nobody seemed to notice. How do you do that? And what does that say about the value that the Detroit Riverfront Conservancy was providing? I mean, if you're an organization that can go without $40 million over 10 years, are you as vital to the conservancy movement as you think you are?
15: Well, that's right. So in order, first of all, economists, because we'll bring it back for a second, this is just called a principal agent problem. The owners are, in this case, the donors, the nonprofit board, they're the principals, right? The employee managing the money is the agent. And when the agent's incentives become a little disconnected from the principal's interests, and as you said, oversight is a little weak, we know that bad things happen. Usually they're not on the scale of $40 million, but the psychology is actually very, very similar. And the real lesson here isn't really just about dishonest people. It's about governance, yeah. Right? Good organizations assume that even good people make bad decisions when temptation meets opportunity. And that's why you separate duties, you require independent audits, right? There's an old saying in economics, trust is good, controls are better.
1: Yeah, but this guy's the CFO. Like, he's in charge of the audits. He's in charge of the safeguards.
15: Yeah, that's right. So that just means he had better access, better information, and of course, less people were watching. And, you know, I thought about this sort of on a worldwide scale. 40 million sounds like a lot of money, and it is a lot of money. But let's go back for a second, Ben, and remember in 1991 when Robert Maxwell of the UK took $900 million American dollars from a pension fund to prop up his failing business. And then one of my favorites in the United States, Alan Dorfman, took a little bit less than that, but he was convicted of fraud involving the Central States Pension Fund, where he took hundreds of millions of dollars to lend it to the mafia. So this is not exactly a new phenomenon.
1: Yeah, but my contention is the bigger the organization, the more sort of intersecting nodes there are, the more layers of bureaucracy that exist, the more opportunity there is for people to find weaknesses and take advantage of them.
15: Well, you're right. And you know, the other thing it does too is just to move away from one part of economics into another. You're just talking about human behavior. And why do most agreements fail? It's because of collusion. It's because you can make agreements left and right, up and down, but eventually you might just get a little bit greedy when those dollar signs start getting bigger and bigger. And you figure, well, if no one's looking, you take a little here and you take a little there. The problem is eventually you're talking about real money.
1: Have you ever seen an example of somebody in either that you've worked with or in an organization you've been associated with who's skimmed a little off the top or taken advantage for their own personal reasons?
15: I shouldn't admit this, but I never lie to you nor the listeners. So I'll tell you a little prank that used to happen years ago at my school.
1: Yeah.
15: Which is, we get $5,000 a year, what's called professional development funds. You can spend it on whatever you want. I can't tell you the number of people when I got to TMU in 2001 who said, here's what you do, Eric. Go out, spend $5,000 online, return it right away, but take the bill you got and submit it for repayment. I see it all the time.
1: No way.
15: Yeah, it's really sad. You know, actually, I got to tell you, what surprised me the most were the people that were thinking, well, you're bilking the system. And then you realize, A, you're bilking your system, and B, because we're the public sector, you're bilking the taxpayers. So it actually left me with a really bad taste in my mouth. And some of us went far the other way, and I actually wasn't kidding. Before I take a pen, I make sure it's okay, because you don't want to be that guy.
1: Yeah. I mean, you're right. There's so many ways to get in trouble these days. And so for people to be that cavalier is shocking. So people would say, oh, I'm buying a... you're an economics professor. Okay, well, I'm going to take a trip to this thing, or to go to a symposium or something like that. And then you return that, and then you...
15: And no, then, Ben, it's easier. You go on to, I won't mention a website, but buy yourself a laptop. get the e-receipt.
1: Yeah.
15: 5 minutes later, return the laptop. But you've got your e-receipt saying you spent $5,000 on a souped-up laptop. You hand that to accounting. It goes to your PD funds. It goes to your bank account. I have to be honest with you. When I first got to TMU and I saw this going on, I thought it was vile.
1: Yeah.
15: But now that I'm 58 years old, it's frankly just disgusting.
1: Yeah, yeah. Okay, well, let's talk about this. What this next story says about sort of the future of downtowns, right? There's this pension plan, the Canada Pension Plan manager. They sold it. They sold their Toronto office for $74 million loss. And they moved into another building. But there's a multi-billion-dollar pension fund. They dump an office building. They take the loss. What does that say about the future of our downtown city centers, our downtown cores?
15: Well, if they're willing to sell a building for $74 million less than they paid for it, they're essentially acknowledging, they're waving the white flag,
1: yeah,
15: that the economics of older downtown office spaces then have fundamentally changed. And why? Demand has changed, right? We know now hybrid work means so many more companies just don't need as much office space, and I mean expensive office space,
1: yeah,
15: as they did 5 years ago. So you got fewer workers downtown, higher vacancy rates, lower rental income, and then you can follow the bouncing ball. What's especially interesting to me about this story is that they're not leaving downtown. They're leaving an older building for a new premium office space. And so that's kind of a flight to quality. And if businesses are willing to pay for office space today, now they want the very best locations, the newest buildings, and, you know, all of the amenities. And this is going to ripple effect well beyond real estate, right? We just know that lower office occupancy means fewer customers for downtown restaurants,
1: yeah,
15: retailers, transit. And so the answer to your question is, I don't think downtowns are dying, but especially in big major cities, Ben, they're getting repriced.
1: They're getting repriced, and what they, the purpose that they serve is going to be different. I mean, that we hear all these stories about, is it even feasible and economically feasible to take over these buildings that were earmarked for office space and turn them into, you know, low cost housing or mixed use, or can you put a school on two or three floors and a grocery store on two or three floors and a movie theater on two or three floors? It's going to require some out-of-the-box thinking, no?
15: Oh, yeah. Yeah. Listen, in terms of markets, the signal is clear. The value of yesterday's workspace is not what it used to be. And if one of Canada's largest pension funds, and you got to believe these are some pretty smart institutional investors, right? If they're willing to absorb a $74 million loss to reposition itself, that's a pretty strong indication that this shift isn't temporary. This is a real structural change that's going to evolve over the next decades.
1: Are these changes happening for universities as well?
15: Oh, yeah, they are. They are, in fact. And I don't want to jump the gun, but for any of us within the industry, we all know the worst kept secret is that Glendon College is closing in the next year or two, and they're going to ship their French arm back to the main campus on Keele Street for the exact same reason. Glendon College is very small, it's very expensive, and that land is some of the most expensive land in Canada, and York University can sell it for much more money,
1: yeah,
15: than they could ever dream of making. So it just doesn't become worth holding that property anymore when you can ship everybody to Keele and Steeles and find them an office.
1: Dr. Eric Kam, always love chatting with you, my friend.
15: Stay healthy, Ben.
1: Stay healthy, you as well. Just a reminder, if you want more BMS, you can find us anywhere you are. Social media, streaming, podcasts, YouTube. We are where you are. So thank you very much for joining us. All right, coming up for our Toronto audience, we've got a lot to get to, including Happy FIFA. It's the FIFA. I got the FIFA, and the only cure is more Greg Brady.
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31: From the National Newsroom of the Canadian Press, I'm Rob Westgate. Some 6 months after his trip to Qatar, Prime Minister Mark Carney's government has announced a deal between the two countries aimed at tackling transnational crime and evolving security threats by working together. Back in January, Carney described the trip as a new chapter in bilateral relations, saying the two countries will also work to boost trade and strengthen people-to-people cultural ties. That includes the expansion of direct flights from Canada to Qatar. A Calgary police officer has been suspended with pay after being charged with assault. The incident occurred during a call for service back in May of 2025, and the complainant says one of the responding officers used excessive force during an arrest by striking them multiple times with a closed fist. Investigators say Constable Imran Khan, a 6-year vet, is facing one count of assault and his status is under review. He's also set to appear in court in August. The Venezuelan people are still reeling after hundreds were killed and thousands more were injured in two massive earthquakes this week. Reporter Victor Oquendo has more on the story.
32: First, a 7.2 magnitude, followed just 39 seconds later by an even stronger 7.5. Seismologists call these back-to-back earthquakes doublets. In this case, they were utterly devastating. the worst to hit Venezuela in a century.
31: Earlier in the day, Global Affairs Canada announced that it was sending roughly $5 million in aid to the South American country. On a more personal front, Mariana Pacheco, a journalist in Quebec who left Venezuela for political reasons, says two of her husband's cousins are missing in the most affected state, La Guaira. She also said that friends have been sending her videos of flattened buildings and injured people. Back home and over to the Atlantic coast, where Nova Scotia's chief medical officer is set to retire after 27 years in the province's healthcare system. Dr. Robert Strang became a well-known public figure during the COVID-19 pandemic. Premier Tim Houston thanked Strang for his unwavering leadership and guidance through the pandemic and for his dedication to the health of Nova Scotians. A search for a new chief medical officer of health is set to begin soon. And finally, there's a new spark of violence in the Middle East. A cargo ship sailing through the Strait of Hormuz has been struck by an Iranian drone attack near the coast of Oman. Iranian officials consider ships going through Omani waters to be unauthorized. Reporter Luis Martinez says the bridge was damaged in the attack.
2: What we saw was Iran making warnings throughout the day, essentially saying that they were only going to allow passage through the Strait of Hormuz if it went through authorized lanes. Well, the authorized lane that they're talking about are essentially the waters off of Iran. And they don't like that the UN agency that was responsible for maritime shipping, that they were advocating for a southern route off the coast of Oman.
31: Speaking last night, U.S. President Donald Trump insists that the Strait of Hormuz is open. This is the Canadian Press. In sports, the Netherlands owns a top spot in Group F at the FIFA World Cup, the Dutch side, closing out its group play schedule with a 3-1 win over Tunisia. Ivory Coast and Ecuador also posted victories, while Japan and Sweden ended up playing to a 1-1 draw. Meanwhile, the Canadian men's soccer team is preparing for its game against South Africa on Sunday in Los Angeles. Canada dropped a 2-1 decision to Switzerland yesterday, but still managed to finish second in its group. It'll be Canada's first ever knockout round appearance at the tournament. Over to some Major League Baseball news. The Toronto Blue Jays' losing streak is now up to 3 games after a 6-5 loss at the hands of the Texas Rangers. Toronto starter Kevin Gausman gave up 6 runs and 10 hits. The Rangers are now tied with the Blue Jays for the third wildcard spot in the American League. And finally, Canada's Brooke Henderson is tied for 8th place after the opening round of the KPMG Women's PGA Championship in Minnesota. Ina Yoon leads at 9-under-par 63. From the Canadian Press, I'm Rob Westgate.
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4: Being in a band is hard. Keeping a band together is harder still. And if a band can keep it together for longer than, a decade, they should probably get some kind of medal. Let's give props to the Red Hot Chili Peppers, still going since their establishment in 1983. Metallica has been with us since 1981. Both New Order and Depeche Mode go back to 1980. The current lineup of U2 has been the same since that day in March 1978, when they changed their name from The Hype. And as they were doing their thing in Dublin, The Cure was coming together in England. So, pretty good. Here are a few more longevity champions. Blondie, formed 1974. Kiss, 1973. The Eagles, 1971. The Who, 1964. The Rolling Stones, 1962. And the Beach Boys, 1961. Now, let's look at just Canada. Sloan has been with us since at least 1991. The Tragically Hip, 1985. Loverboy, 1979. April Wine, 1969. Rush lasted a full 50 years before they broke up. They were formed in 1968. And we still have a version of the Guess Who out there, maintaining a streak that started in 1965. At this point, I should also point out that the Nanaimo Concert Band in Nanaimo, BC, has been a going concern since 1873. Not with the original members, of course, but there's been some lineup changes. 1873. Another band that needs to be added to this list is 5440. They were established in 1980 and are still going. There have been some changes in personnel, but the core of the band is still intact, still touring, still recording, still on the radio. They have outlasted the original wave of punk and new wave. They made it through the era of 80s hair metal. They made it through grunge, the resurrection of indie rock in the 2000s. The rise of the internet, the demise of the music video channels, and, I think you get the idea. So this is probably as good a time as any to sit down with the band, to let them talk it out, to let them tell us about their decades in the Canadian music business. This is 5440, in their own words, part one.
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0: 5440 with West Coast Bands, something that they wrote during COVID and will be released later in 2023. Hello again, I'm Alan Cross, and I thought this was time to pay some respect to a band that's been part of the Canadian musical landscape since 1980. But rather than me write up a long script detailing their accomplishments, I was able to talk to the band backstage at the Horseshoe in Toronto as they were getting ready for a string of shows before Christmas 2022. The goal, as with all these In Their Own Words episodes, is to get the band to tell their own story in their own words. And that's exactly what we did, starting at the very beginning. So Vancouver in the middle 70s was an interesting sort of place. It was kind of cut off from the rest of the world because of the mountains, and there was more of a north-south thing going rather than an east-west thing. And as a result, there was this scene that was sort of a punk rock scene, sort of an outsider music scene. And would it be safe to say that this is what you were part of before 5440 came together?
1: Yes, that would be totally fair to say. Late 70s, I would say.
2: For us. Yeah, Brad and I and Randy, we took a little Fear and Loathing car trip down the coast, followed the Young Canadians. This would be 1980.
0: This would be Art Bergman's band.
2: Yeah. But yeah, a lot of those bands, DOA, Young Canadians, would travel Seattle, Portland, San Francisco. And then when we formed a band, that's exactly what we did too. You're exactly right. We didn't hit Toronto till 5 years after.
0: Was there a band before 5440?
2: Not really. There were, you know, we had a couple of incarnations. Covers, new wave covers, things like that. I was in a little thing with my brother called the Loud Rangers.
1: Yeah. Right? Well, this is really foggy, Alan. We're gonna try to help you out.
0: I think the more we talk about it, the more the memories will come back.
1: So, and the caffeine's coming, so we're going to be fine.
2: Yeah. Played it in my garage, my parents' garage.
1: Yeah. So, yeah. Like,
2: we were called The News for about a week.
1: Yeah, The News. Yeah, we did. So we did. And we did one little show for friends.
2: No, Huey Lewis.
1: Yeah. So I think it was before him, actually. Here we go. It's all going to kick in here right now. Let's just start from even more of the beginning. So I, as a kid, moved around a lot. My dad got transferred and stuff like that, and lived all over the U.S. Neil did the same thing across Canada. His dad worked for CMHC, and he got transferred all over the place. And so Neil has a breadth of the whole country. And so we both met in high school in Vancouver in the middle of the year, early 1977, January, when he came from Edmonton to Tawasin, right? So looking at Neil, I went, this guy is weird. You know, he dresses weird. He doesn't care. He's my kind of guy. You know, I'm going to find out more about him. And then we started talking about music. We had a couple classes together, and same thing in grade 12. Started going to shows together. Neil ends up going to Boston to music school for a semester or two. I go to a community college, very much involved in the Vancouver punk rock scene, going to every show I possibly can, going down to Quintessence Records and buying the singles as they come out, starting going down to Seattle to see bands, to buy records, all that kind of thing. And then I said, come on back and we'll start a band. Stuff's really happening here. Vancouver is amazing. I feel like right now, super fortunate to have been a part of that, to see these bands and to be part of that scene.
2: I actually have the letter that he wrote me, because in those days you wrote letters. Too expensive to phone. So he's like, it's really happening here. Come back.
1: Yeah. So, and then, yeah, after high school, we, like Neil said, we did that Fear and Loathing tour of California. We went to the Whiskey a Go-Go, saw bands. It was great. It was fun. And we got all excited and said, let's start this band. And we did that kind of in the fall of 1980. I lived out on, my father started a business, which was like a metal recycling / foundry kind of thing. So we were, you know, melting non-ferrous metals, and I lived on the plant site and kind of tried to supervise every single shift. It was a very, you know, it was a tough thing for everybody, but we made it through anyway. And, but it had this old house, and I lived there, and Neil came over, and we started playing music. I learned songs that he had written. We wrote some stuff together and got a drummer involved, and that's how the whole thing started.
0: Your first gig is not on a great night, December 8th, 1980, and you play in Vancouver. Did you know at the time when you took the stage that John Lennon had been killed that day?
2: We knew that he'd been shot, and we were in shock. And I think maybe just before we went on, or it was confirmed, so driving there was all over the radio. I mean, you must remember that.
0: Yes. Right?
2: It was like that John Lennon's been shot. It's just like, it was a shocker. You know, when you're young, you know, when we were young, we were, as 5440, like a lot of young bands, and that attitude, like the Clash or whatever, we thought we had the juice to change the world. We were part of it. And then when you take the stage and it's your first gig and John Lennon's been shot, it's like one of those, you know, All Quiet on the Western Front type moments where it's like, you know, Johnny's just been shot. We got to go over those trenches and fight this battle now. It was really moving, very powerful. I think we played about four songs or something like that, but they're all original, you know, and it was a Monday night, what do they call it? Open mic. So we were the only ones there, I think, other than the regular cover band. So it just felt meaningful, I guess, if that makes any sense, that there's a connection there. So, yeah, powerful.
0: All right, so describe your sound and attitude at the time. What were you?
1: Serious, idealistic, naive. Those are the three words that come to mind. Yeah, I mean, we took irreverence seriously. We did everything. I mean, we, at the time, I just remember practicing, you know, four, five, sometimes six nights a week. And, you know, trying to concern ourselves with getting the next thing. You know, we would work up to like a show where we'd be, you know, on a bill. We were getting $50 to play with Rock and Roll Bitches and Anthead and Scissors in like February of 1981. At what became Richards on Richards, the laundromat. And we're the first band on the bill. We're so excited. There's 70 people in the audience or whatever it is. And then that would end and we'd be like, well, what do we do now? Right. It would be like an existential moment. It's like, well, there's no reason to go on anymore unless, you know, because there's nothing to do. So Neil and I came up with quite early, it's like, you got to have something to do after that. So you're not questioning whether you're going to be in the band all the time, right? So we did. I mean, so it, even if we had nothing on the books, we'd say, okay, we're going to go back and we're going to write some more songs. As Neil would call it, woodshedding. So we'd always have a project after the one that was the immediate one. And that allowed us to go on. And then eventually we turned that into, we decided we'd, after practice, we'd go up to this little pizza joint up the street. And have pizza and sit around and talk, you know, and kind of like our version of coffee warriors kind of thing. And we said, let's just decide right now, we're going to make 10 records. And then you don't have to think about, you know, what you're going to do next. So we did that. And it turns out we actually ended up making more than 10 records.
0: First recordings were done where?
1: Is it Bedrock?
2: No. Well, yes, I guess some Bedrock. We did that 16-track thing in North Vancouver, too, for the selection.
1: Yeah.
2: For that.
1: We did.
2: Where right. Was the things, what was that called? Things Are Still Coming Ashore?
1: Same place.
2: Yeah.
1: Same place.
2: I remember that.
1: Yeah. What was the name of that place?
2: Don't know.
1: Yeah.
2: It was in North Vancouver. It was a 16-track,
1: yeah,
2: 2-inch tape studio. And we did the EP selection there. And that's where we... And then we did the songs before the Mota Mu on the Mota Mu label. Things Are Still Coming Ashore there.
0: There were a lot of indie labels at the time in Vancouver.
2: Yeah, so Mota Mu stood for Modern Dance Music. And that was one of the chiefs of that was Alan Moy, who's still our manager today. But it was a sort of a, you know, a communist though cooperative of bands, self-run record label. And there's Junk... Junko Run, Gin, yeah. Twist, Animal Slaves,
1: yeah. Popular Front,
2: and then us. And we would meet in Annie's house, which was a little house on Columbia Street.
1: Right, yeah.
2: An old heritage house. We would, whatever, every week or twice a week and have these meetings as if we were revolutionaries, you know. And, okay, you're going to handle mailing out these cassettes, and you're going to handle writing these letters to the colleges, and you're going to... you know, let's organize another hall gig. And in those days, you could actually get a hall gig and people would actually show up, which was very cool. So it really seemed to be you were part of a scene, part of something in Vancouver that was very underground. You know, that word alternative didn't exist back then. And we weren't really punks either. So we were more of the arty underground scene.
0: Here are some of the earliest 5440 available. It's from a 1982 album entitled Selection, which was out of print for years. This is called Yank.

0: Students of the band will know the origin of the name, but why don't you explain it? And why would you take an American slogan and turn it into the name of a Canadian band?
1: You know, going back to, you know, what I said earlier about Neil and I, you know, moving around, I grew up mostly in the United States. Neil grew up in Canada. We were living in Tawasin, which literally is on the U.S. border. You know, it's the border was, you know, a mile from my house. So we're border conscious. We met in social studies, and later we took history together and had a great history teacher. So this is all in my mind when we're coming up with names. And I actually did like a stream of consciousness thing. I had all this paper and I came up with all these names. We rehearsed in a place in Surrey called Bridgeview. So I thought Bridgeview Dogs. That's good because I had a big dog. And I thought Safeway Rebels was another one. I went, oh, you know, kind of, you know, like it's kind of got a little irony thing there. And then I went 5440 and I went, yeah, I could do. Oh, that'll work. You know, it'll work for a year or two. And so, and that came from American history. Came from a slogan of an American presidential candidate, James Polk, who in the 1840s believed in this concept of manifest destiny, which is the Americans going to take over the whole continent. And he's talking specifically about the Oregon Territories, which is where we lived. In British Columbia, was be part of the Oregon Territories. The British had all of Washington State at that time, right down to the mouth of the Columbia River, Fort Astoria. You guys will remember that. And the border thing's present. My experience in the U.S., Neil's in Canada, being in Canada, living on the border, history class. And then something I didn't want to be like, you know, there's the Boomtown Rats. Not there's anything wrong with the Boomtown Rats, but all these bands were like the adjective nouns. And didn't want to do that. So we chose something which was big and yet small at the same time.
2: After the Selection EP, there was a full indie record called Set the Fire in 1984. And it was shortly after that that a major record label came calling, but only after 5440 had recorded another indie record. The 1986 self-titled album, the so-called Green Album, was picked up by Reprise and re-released. And this is where the hits began.
0: So the Green Album comes out. You're signed to a major label, so Reprise. We'll call it your breakthrough, obviously, because it's, you know, with Baby Ran and with I Go Blind on it. I remember hearing Baby Ran for the first time and thinking, holy crap, these guys make an awful lot of noise. Because it was such a real in-your-face kind of record that was released in the middle 80s after Technopop had come and gone. And while pop music was really on the ascendant. So the wall of guitars that came with that song was just, it really was different. And to my ears, it really shook up Canadian music. Let's talk about where the song came from.
3: Oh gosh, that's a bass line, I think, right?
1: Yeah, the summer, late spring, early summer of, I don't know. We'd be spring of 85, I would guess. And Daryl in the band, Phil's in the band, and yeah, I play that little the bass line. The way we wrote songs, one of the ways we wrote songs is I would get a little bass line, I had to work something, and I would just keep on playing it until people joined me, right? I was just, it was obnoxious, really, a way to write songs. And then so Neil would have to,
3: yeah, or you'd keep the same groove and I would find different melodies or chord progressions that could go over,
1: yeah,
3: the same bass line.
1: And we would record everything. We had called a ghetto blaster, I guess you would call it. And we had two great condenser mics. And stereo, it sounded really good. And so we actually used that as a kind of a writing tool. So yeah, and then quite often once the band gets going, we had a little practice PA. Neil would start to sing, and it would be kind of stream of consciousness kind of thing, and come in with melodies and little words, ideas. And then he'd go home and, you know, write a few things down and come back with some more, and away we'd go. That's kind of the way we put the songs together.

0: 5440 and Baby Ran from the Green Album in 1986. Big, big rock hit in Canada. But there was another song on the record that would do even better, but not in a way anyone expected. That story is coming up, along with more from the band, as they go through their career, which is now in its fifth decade.
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0: This is the first part of an episode where 5440 tells their story in their own words. Matt Johnson is now the drummer, replacing the original guy, Daryl Newdorf, who went on to work with Sarah McLachlan. So let's continue.
3: The sound of the band kind of changed a little bit too. So the Green record, that's the last record that Daryl played on, and he is on every single song except for
4: Take My Hand. Yeah.
3: So Matt is the drummer on Take My Hand. So Matt joins the band in September of 85. We have a tour of California preparing. We rehearse every night. Matt's listening to the song.

0: songs on his cassette player all the time. Go down there and do that tour. And that was the tour that where we got signed to Warner Brothers. We talked with every label, and they were probably the, you know, there's other labels that we could assign to. It was great.
1: Was this Warner Brothers Canada or Warner Brothers USA?
0: Warner Brothers USA. Hey, in Canada, we couldn't get a sniff.
2: We still have the rejection letter from Bob Roper.
0: So then, you know, we also made a conscious effort with the Green record and beyond that we wanted to be more rock and less whatever we were before. So we actually had a direction, which Matt helped facilitate because he was, you know, the best rock drummer in BC. So that was a no brainer.
1: The next album is another leap in, I don't know, songwriting maturity and confidence. So the Show Me album comes out in 87. And that's just when, that's the very beginning of what we now call the Can Rock Renaissance. So on the West Coast, there's you guys. Over this part of the world, there's Tragically Hip. And there's this sense, looking back, there was this sense that Canadian music, after being in the wilderness for years, is starting to come into its own. Did you feel that? Do you remember that?
2: Well, like, we knew the hip guys. We knew, you know, there was definitely a national scene driven a lot by university frosh weeks, you know, that would pay the bills. We were still very much entrenched in Los Angeles and trying to still make things work out of that. And then we would come up here and, you know, we would sort of tour crisscross the country, still trying to do that. You know, what other bands were coming around? The Hip kind of were a little bit, I guess they came out about then, right?
1: 87. Yeah.
2: 80, yeah. So it was a little bit later than us. So I remember meeting them in Brandon or something.
0: Winnipeg
2: at a gas station. They were going west. We were going east. Bunch of long hairs pile out of each van. It's like, hey, where are you guys? Oh, yeah, yeah. We heard something about, you know. There's no internet. You can't just sort of dial them up or, you know, you're not hearing about it, right? You can't make a phone call even. So it's like, it's a band in a van. It's like, oh, yeah, yeah, yeah.

0: The second album was recorded in Los Angeles,
1: right?
0: Which is the way things were done back then, because money in the music industry flowed like water.
1: Yeah.
0: And, you know, here's $250,000, blow your brains out. Oh, by the way, we're getting that money back on the other end.
1: Yeah.
0: But again, that's the way it was done back then. You know, yeah. Record labels were banks.
1: It was the golden age. It was for quite a while, actually, through the 90s.
0: Did the same thing happen for Fight for Love?
1: So Fight for Love, there was, how can I put this? Brad probably can put it a different way, but there was, you could tell that there was a divorce coming. There was a sense with Warner Brothers that they weren't, because the green record didn't take didn't do well, really, because the Paola scandal happened, and they shut everything down. So we got no promotion. Not that I'm making excuses, but that is what happened. Baby Ran got a little MTV, but there was nobody pushing it because everybody was afraid. The Show Me came out, and you know, wasn't U2, wasn't 5440. What is it? That's the way I felt. So I said, I want to go back to Vancouver with Dave Ogilvy and Glenn Reilly, who is our live sound guy, and do a record the way we want to do a record. And that became Fight for Love.

0: 5440 and Miss You from 1989's Fight for Love. Back with more from 5440 and their story in their own words in just a sec.
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0: This is part one of a two-parter featuring the current members of 5440 telling the band's history in their own words. All right, we made it through the 1980s, and we're about to see something pretty spectacular happen to Canadian music in the 1990s. 5440's first contribution to the can rock of the 90s was an album entitled Dear Dear. It was recorded at Tom Petty's studio in California and was the first album not to get an American release. But things worked out just fine at home. How well did this album end up doing?
3: It went platinum in Canada. We did... So we went, got the gold record when we opened up for Tom Cochran at the CNE. Remember that? That was the,
4: That was the Life is a Highway tour.
3: Yeah.
4: Yeah.
3: And then it went platinum, you know, short order after that. So it did really well.
5: We released that record and we got that at the height of Tom Cochran's Life is a Highway thing in Phenom. And that tour put us in front of an audience that we'd really never been exposed to before. And to this day, there's fans who are like, I was a fan as soon as I saw you guys at that Tom Cochran show, you know. I think we did 10 shows across the country.
3: That's about right.
5: Yeah. And that really helped propel that record as well, putting us in front of all those people. And and I think it bared out in record sales. Dear Dear did quite well for us.

0: It's actually the beginning of your imperial phase where a lot of things really go very, very right for a good chunk of the 90s.
1: Yeah.
0: You know, the next album is Smilin' Buddha Cabaret with, again, more hits on it, like, you know, a radio love song. I just love being able to introduce and backsell Assaholic on the radio, which was a lot of fun. Ocean Pearl was another single from that. So you were... You know, where are we? 93, 94. Things are going pretty well. And you're gaining more and more contemporaries. Matt Good, The Tea Party, I Mother Earth. Who else around that
1: lots
0: time?
1: Lots of bands. Moist.
0: Sure.
1: Spirit of the West was always around.
0: Tragically Hip.
1: Obviously the Hip, yeah. So there's when, you know, I mark sort of the 90s is when the Canadian rock scene was healthy, wealthy, and wise.
0: Big Shiny Tunes would sell a million
1: Big
0: coffees.
1: Shiny Tunes, yeah, exactly. I don't think we were ever on one of those.
0: You were never on a Big Shiny Tunes?
1: No. Well, there's a lot of nevers with us. Never a Juno, never a Big Shiny Tunes, and we're proud to say that.

0: Another in a long line of Canadian hits from 5440, that's Ocean Pearl, from their 1994 album Smilin' Buddha Cabaret, which, in case you did not know, was named after a live music venue in Vancouver. Ocean Pearl was one of four singles from the album. Back in a sec with a look at part two of 5440 in their own words.
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0: The 90s were a fantastic time for Canadian music. It was a decade that showed that it was possible for a Canadian band to have a very solid domestic career. 5440 was part of a cohort that included Matt Good, The Tea Party, The Hip, I, Mother Earth, Bare Naked Ladies, Sloan, Blue Rodeo, Odds, Grapes of Wrath, Cowboy Junkies, Arlady Peace, Treble Charger, The Watchmen, Crash Test Dummies, Doughboys, Rusty, Pure, and a ton of others. 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
18: From the National Newsroom of the Canadian Press, I'm Rob Westgate. Foreign Affairs Minister Anita Anand is meeting with her Turkish counterpart in Ottawa today. This coming ahead of a NATO summit next month in Turkey's capital of Ankara.
19: Turkish Foreign Affairs Minister Hakan Fidan is visiting Toronto and Ottawa after pitching a strategic partnership with Canada. Turkey is a military ally to Canada by virtue of its NATO membership, and Fidan has echoed Canada's argument that Europeans should complement the military alliance without duplicating the work of NATO. Canada and Turkey are not particularly close, with some strain caused by various geopolitical issues. Diana Musina, The Canadian Press.
18: Prime Minister Mark Carney is heading to the Calgary Stampede next week with a simple message. Quitting Canada will not be the magic wand that separatists think it is. Carney, taking questions from reporters in Ottawa yesterday, says Alberta's vote comes when Canada is trying to be seen as a stable, reliable international trading partner. Opposition Conservative leader Pierre Poilievre says Albertans need to be given hope that life can become better in the country.
20: The thing is happening, but we have to deal with it. At the end of the day, I wish it weren't happening, but it is, and I'm going to make the case for Canada.
18: Poilievre, who represents the rural Alberta riding of Battle River Crowfoot, added that he will be making the case for Confederation right across the province throughout the summer. As Ontario awaits a promised infusion of federal cash for the National Child Care Program, One prominent expert argues the province should focus on creating more new spaces than hitting a $10 a day target.
14: Federal Jobs and Families Minister Patty Haidu announced an additional $5.4 billion last week for provinces and territories, roughly a two-year boost to push for the goal line of $10 a day childcare and hundreds of thousands of new spaces. Ontario-based childcare policy expert Gordon Cleveland says expanding the system's capacity to serve more families is the more urgent need. A proponent of a universal childcare system, Cleveland says its success largely depends on its growth. Operators have said one of the largest barriers to expanding more quickly is staff shortages. John Kennedy, The Canadian Press.
18: Everywhere in Venezuela, neighbors have been helping one another dig through the rubble of collapsed structures in an effort to find any survivors following a pair of massive earthquakes. Officials say more than 230 people have been killed and thousands left injured. The back-to-back quakes, measuring 7.2 and 7.5, hit Wednesday and were among the strongest in more than a century. Canada is sending financial relief to the country to help mitigate the damage to life and limb. Global Affairs Canada says $5 million in emergency funding will help provide food, clean water, sanitation, healthcare, and emergency logistics. Agency officials say there are 740 Canadians registered in the South American country, and so far, there have been no reports of any Canadian injuries. This is the Canadian Press. In sports, Australia and Paraguay are capping off their group stage schedule with a 0-0 draw at the FIFA World Cup. The Socceroos clinched a spot in the knockout round with a point, and Paraguay will likely advance too. Ecuador, Turkey, the Ivory Coast, and the Netherlands each earned victories earlier in the day. Now over to the MLB, where the Toronto Blue Jays have company in the race for the final wildcard spot in the American League. Texas held on for a 6-5 victory over Toronto to move into a tie with the Blue Jays. The Houston Astros and the Athletics are also in that four-way virtual tie. Kevin Gausman gave up 6 earned runs for Toronto in the contest. And finally in the CFL, the Edmonton Elks have won 3 straight games to open the season for the first time since 2017. TJ Luther caught an 8-yard touchdown pass late in the fourth quarter of Edmonton's 23-18 victory over Winnipeg. The Blue Bombers, they are 1-2 on the still very young CFL season. From the Canadian Press, I'm Rob Westgate.
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21: That's Kevin Bergen in for Brett McGarry today and tomorrow. He's been here all week. He'll be back later in the month. Brett McGarry returns on Monday. It is the start for Blue Bomber Game Day. We have tickets to give away, not for tonight's game. Get your tickets now, by the way. There are very few tickets left for the game tonight as the Bombers look for their 16th straight sellout. We have tickets for August 10th when the Toronto Argonauts come to town. And want to invite you to join the contest line, the text line, with your story about modern technology you can't live without and the older tech that you, like, crave. And Kelly Moore mentioned his 1963 Strato Chief.
22: The text line's on fire. I thought no one would relate to that.
21: Ian says, hi, Kelly. My dad had a 63 Pontiac. Yes, it was a boat. Got 16 miles to a gallon. And Henry, what did Henry say?
22: Had a 61 Pontiac Strato Chief. Used to take it camping. Didn't need a tent. Yikes.
21: 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And this hour of the start is brought to you by the new Princess Auto, with more for work and play, open now at 500 Panet Road. And 1 year as we start this hour after Portage and Main reopened to pedestrians, the debate around Winnipeg's most famous intersection is still very much alive.
22: For people who drive downtown every day for work, the change is not only symbolism or city planning. It can affect routes, delivery times, traffic delays, and getting from one stop to the next.
21: Brian McCarthy is a courier driver who sees downtown traffic firsthand all day, every day. He joins us now to share what the reopening of Portage and Main has meant for him from behind the wheel. Brian, good morning.
23: How you doing?
21: Doing really well. Are you out working as we speak?
23: More or less, yes.
21: Well, we appreciate you making a little bit of time here. So you drive through downtown Winnipeg as part of your work several times a day, I'm guessing?
23: At least twice, eastbound and westbound through Portage and Main.
21: And what was your first reaction when Portage and Main reopened to pedestrians 362 days ago?
23: hasn't changed a thing. I thought it would. I was concerned. When I go through the intersection, I look over to see who's crossing, and there's one or two at every corner. That's just not enough to worry about. To be honest with you, I think the bulk of people are still crossing beneath. They want their coffee and so on and so forth. So it hasn't changed a thing for me.
22: You know, it's funny. A lot of times when people were weighing in before it reopened were people who never were really in that area anyway, but obviously you are. So you said it hasn't affected a thing, but even certain times a day that you flow, that you go through there, there is absolutely no challenge?
23: I go through in the mornings, so I'll be honest with you. Afternoon, I'm not in Winnipeg, but in the morning, nope, it hasn't affected a thing for me. I think they did a good job. It looks nice and hasn't changed anything for me.
22: What about other delivery drivers? Do you have other guys that do the job you do, or cab drivers, or people who rely on the streets for work?
23: No one's mentioned it. We were all in a panic. Like, I just thought, oh, my God, here we go to me. But, you know, what else can they do to us? But the guys, like, no one said a thing. So I'm going to take that to mean that most aren't affected. That's my opinion.
21: This morning, Brian, I used to love to take York Avenue and St. Mary, York in particular, because it was the only road or the only street where the lights were synchronized and you could get from one end of downtown to the other. Have they done something to bugger that up?
23: Yes. I don't even know what they're doing, but I think it's sewer work. But yeah, it's made York is useless unless you, and so is St. Mary. Like, if you need to be on the streets, don't go on them. Like, take Broadway. And Broadway, I've never been a big fan of traveling on it. It's a sea of red lights, but it's better than taking York or St. Mary.
21: Yeah, man, I was like, that was such just a breath of fresh air to be able to get from one place to another, at least for a stretch, and not have to worry too much about red lights. But even this morning, in the middle of the night, or the very early hours of this morning, I had to stop twice on York, and I was shocked by that. So overall, how are you dealing with this massive amounts of construction? We discussed it yesterday. We spoke to the city.
23: Well, you know what? The one that gets me the most is Bradford. It's a one-way, and I picked the wrong direction the last three times I've gone, because you know, they alternate between lanes, which one they're doing. So then you've got to go around on Route 90, and I just, oh, my God. So it's a gigantic time sink. That's what I would describe it as.
22: Where's Bradford?
23: Oh, that's it runs parallel to Route 90 between, like, the Sandman and and Chalk, kind of.
22: Yeah, I know where you're talking about. What you're talking about around in that area, and sometimes it can be a little bit dicey, especially like you said, if you're going one, if you're used to route one way, and then the actual lane closer changes, and you think that's the lane that you're going to kind of cheat in and get in first, and you find out it's the other one, that can slow you down big time, right?
21: Well, sorry, Brian, we brought you on to talk about Portage and Maine, but in about 90 seconds, we realized pretty quick,
22: nothing to talk about,
21: not a big deal.
23: Yeah, sorry about that. It wasn't the best interview.
22: No.
21: So we're just deviating. We're taking advantage of you. We're gonna pick your brain on a couple of other things. And so when it comes to construction and navigating, how are we doing on the zipper merge?
23: I do it reluctantly, but you have to play by the rules.
22: You don't like the zipper merge? Does it feel like when other people are coming in that lane that they're cheating?
23: Well, I always seem to be at the very end of it. Like, I drive a van, right? So I'm not exactly going to out-accelerate anybody. So I go to the I don't fight. But I see everybody else, you know, either not doing it or, I don't know. There's not much you can do. There's a few spots where it just, so I start doing paperwork so I don't lose it.
21: Well, see, there you go. We found something controversial to get to by the time we had our time with you. Brian, thanks for doing what you do. My mom used to do this years and years ago, and I know that you're hustling all day long, and really appreciate what you do and making some time for us. Stay safe out there, okay?
23: Yeah, thank you very much. Have a great day, guys.
21: You as well. Brian McCarthy, courier driver, Portage and Maine, the reopening to pedestrians, no big deal.
22: Wow. You know what's bizarre? After all the hubbub, after all, before on the morning show, if I had said Portage and Maine, the text line would go bananas. People going to open it, most saying not to, and all this stuff. It was just like a dogfight, just literally a powder keg. And now talking to him, a guy that crosses it, and he's like, no big deal.
0: Earlier on CJOB.
21: It's a Thursday morning. It's Blue Bomber game day. Hope you have your blue and gold on or something. Blue Bombers. Bergen, you failed on that front unless you got bomber underwear on, and I do not need to see that.
22: Are you sure? I can break it out if you want. I know we have positive. A guest, but, you know.
21: Positive.
22: He'll run out of here.
21: Our guest has a Blue Bomber lapel pin on, so they are covered. This hour, the start brought to you by McDonald's, 1 Meadowland Drive, West St. Paul. The vanilla cones are just a dollar each in the McDonald's app. That's Kevin Bergen in for Brett McGarry for the rest of today. Tomorrow, Brett McGarry returns on Monday. Bombers, Elks tonight at Princess Auto Stadium. Our coverage gets underway just after Live at 5 with Richard Kluche. Christian O'Mell will join us in the next half hour to talk Bombers, to talk Connor Hellebuck. What are the chances he gets traded in the next day or so? And we'll also talk about yesterday's soccer match, Switzerland and Canada. I was a little bummed that Canada didn't win yesterday.
22: Me too.
21: But I spoke to one of my buddies who's a little bit of a bigger soccer head than I am, and he said it might not end up being the worst thing. We'll see how Christian sees it. Coming up in a half an hour.
22: I hope so.
21: Okay. Portage in Maine.
22: We've been talking all morning. It was 1 year ago this week that Winnipeg's most famous intersection reopened to pedestrians at the street level for the first time in more than four decades. Portage in Maine had been closed to foot traffic since 1979. June 27th, 2025, the barricades came down and the signals changed.
21: A year later, what has the impact been on downtown activity, traffic flow, and the way Winnipeggers experience this historic corner? One of the more outspoken opponents of this move, City Councilor North Kildonan, Jeff Perwati, joins us now. My City Councilor, Jeff Forche's City Councilor. Jeff, I'll say this again. You and I agree on a lot of stuff. We disagree on a lot of other things. But I don't know any City Councilor works harder for their constituents. So I want to say that out loud on the air. Big change coming at City Council, but I gotta ask you, were you wrong about Portage in Maine?
0: I'll be completely honest with you here and all your listeners. The impacts of traffic were not as bad as I expected. There's a number of factors for that. One of them was right before we did the changeover, actually, sorry, just after we did the changeover, for all the problems with the new transit system, one of the things that it did was it removed the eastbound Portage to northbound Main turn. It was identified by traffic studies that that would be the absolute worst movement. And by eliminating that, those buses moving from the curb at Fort over several lanes to make that left-hand turn, especially in the afternoon rush hour, it made a huge difference. The other thing that they did, and I don't remember seeing this in some of the traffic engineering studies, was they actually added a third leftbound turn lane. So there's three lanes that turn left. So when you have that protected face and make that turn, you can move more vehicles through the intersection. So it hasn't been as bad as I expected when it came to traffic.
21: So there are a couple of, like you say, a couple of factors. And so it combines, I think, to be at the very least, it's not any less safe according to statistics. Aesthetically, it's far more pleasing.
0: Yeah, it definitely looks better. You know, I wasn't the one who said that people are going to die because they're crossing the intersection. I never believed that was going to be a problem or, you know, dramatically different than any other intersection. I'm still waiting to see more of that street level animation. There isn't, you know, a huge vibrant street, you know, scene there. But I will acknowledge that there have been some pretty substantial investments promised and are underway at Portage in Maine. Not necessarily directly tied into it, but I think it maybe was a signal that that could contribute. I mean, the Richardsons with their massive investment in the Fairmont Hotel, the MMF with their new development in the old Bank of Montreal building, Harvard right here at 201, artists on the other side. We're spending hundreds of millions of dollars in private investment at the intersection. So, I mean, you know, $21 million was a big hit in terms of the civic budget, finance chair. I mean, these things are significant. But, you know, understanding that the rehab of the underground to, you know, just basically replace like with what like was going to be $80 million. You know, it just didn't seem like the right plan. And I agree with the mayor that, you know, this was the right path to go on. We did also buy some time. When they opened up the sidewalks and that for maybe less than a year, they were able to actually replace a lot of that waterproof membrane on the sides of the street and reduce the amount of water and leakage that goes into the underground concourse. So we've bought some time to keep the underground concourse open as well.
22: Jeff Berwati's magic wand. Money's not a factor. If you could make improvements, further improvements to Portage in Maine, in your mind, what would it be?
0: Oh, gosh. I think we've actually more about the surrounding areas. I mean, we want more of those cool walkable spaces. Like, let's make, you know, either Arthur or Albert or some of those streets in the Exchange, you know, summer pedestrian ways only, for example. You know, you got Spark Street in Ottawa, you got Stephen Avenue Mall in Calgary. These are really neat places that draw people out into the public realm during the summer. I think we could do more of that, you know, than we do right now. In terms of the actual intersection itself, it's still going to be a major traffic moving piece. I mean, it's not going to be a great spot to have a little sidewalk cafe in my mind, because, I mean, semi-trailers and commerce still has to move through it, you know, in a big way. You know, we don't have, you know, a subway. We don't have LRT at this point. So I don't see the scenario where, you know, it becomes a super pedestrian or, you know, sitting realm like you would in another city. The scale of the buildings are too big. But again, we have the Exchange District, which is such a gem and underused. I would love to see the Exchange become better than it is. And it's good, but it could be better.
21: Yeah. And obviously with the Forks and now that connectivity that we've talked about, potentially, hopefully we see some of that come to life. Before we let you go, we would be remiss if we didn't ask you about the changes coming at City Hall. On City Council, John Orlico has announced he will not be running again. Yesterday, Janice Lukes did the same. Janice Lukes has been a lightning rod with regard to all these changes with transit. Maybe you'd like to tie those two things together in terms of what you see as happening after the next election.
0: Well, I mean, the one, you know, the great things about democracy is everybody's job is up on the line right now. It's up to the public to decide their vision for the future of the city of Winnipeg, what they want to see. I mean, John Orlico and Janice Lukes have done, I think, some fantastic stuff on council. They've been great colleagues of mine. Consecutively running, I think John Orlico is the second longest running, coming in a by-election in 2009 after my election back in 2006. So, no, I wish them very well in their future endeavors. They've been a pleasure to work with, and we're going to see what the public has in store for council come November. I am going to be running again. My name will be in the realm and in the ring, and I'll be going down to City Hall next Tuesday on June 30th to register.
21: If you win again, will you then be the longest serving member of council?
0: I don't think so. There have been, you know, back when we had more part time councillors back in the
21: but I mean on the current
0: council. I'm the longest.
21: You are right now
0: consecutively running. However, Councillor Wyatt was on the term earlier than me. He got elected in 2002, but he had that 2018 to 2022 term where he didn't run.
21: Jeff Prawati, appreciate you very much. As a person, you do solid work, like I say, for North Kildonan. Let's keep disagreeing. It's what democracy is all about.
0: Absolutely, Greg. Thanks.
21: Very good. Jeff Prawati, city councillor for North Kildonan.
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6: 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Weather.
7: Waking up to a mix of sun and clouds today. It's a 30% chance of afternoon showers with a risk of thunderstorms and a high of 25. That 30% chance of rain continues in the evening, also risk of thunderstorms and a low of 17. Saturday showers, high of 23. Sunday showers and a high of 23.
6: Previously on 680 CJOB.
21: Je m'appelle Greg Mackling, and on the line, we're going to Kelowna, British Columbia, just south of my old stomping grounds in Vernon. And being a prairie boy, you know, I like my Crown Royal. Yes. I like my beer.
8: Yes.
21: But when I moved to the Okanagan, I learned a lot about wine. And let me tell you, there's not anything much better than doing a wine tour in the Okanagan.
22: Well, number one is it's beautiful, but I can't think of a better way to learn about wine. Like, there's tons of wine out there. And it's nice to have a guide to actually lead you through so that you can find your new favorite.
21: And you don't have to drive.
22: Oh, great.
21: And you can just enjoy the beauty of it all. John Denny is the proprietor of Wine Boss Tours. John, good morning, my friend.
9: How are we doing today?
21: Always doing great, John. And I know it's early for you in Kelowna, so thanks for taking the time. And just a couple of weeks ago, you had a tour from Winnipeg, and I learned about this through the good old social media pipeline that you were touring around some Winnipeggers, some young Winnipeggers who had a connection to me. And full disclosure, John is my first cousin. We would normally not have this discussion for, you know, looks of impropriety, but this story is too good to ignore.
9: We do get a lot of Winnipeg people, actually. I had a weekend of Winnipeg people as well this past weekend.
21: So talk about, for those that have not been to the Okanagan, just tell us why it's so beautiful. Put on your tourism Kelowna hat, John.
9: Well, you know, a lot of wineries overlook the beautiful Okanagan Lake or Skaha Lake if you're going down south. And we've got about 250 wineries from Osoyoos up to Lake Country. So there's lots of great views. So people just love it here.
22: How do you go from wine lover to wine whisperer, the CGO?
9: it's one of those things. I just love taking people around, giving them some history about the Okanagan, history of the different wineries, and talk about wine. I've learned just over the last 10 years just more and more about wine and how we are unique in the area. With the product that we have.
21: And of course, with things going the way they are trade-wise between the United States, fewer and fewer American wines are available, which is opening the door, I think, John, for the Canadian wines and Kelowna and Okanagan wines in particular. So just talk about how many wineries and maybe even cideries you have at your disposal for your tours.
9: You know, there's about 250 different wineries from Osoyoos up to Lake Country. And majority of the wine is sold from those places out the front door. So about 90%. So you don't typically see, we're a small blip on the map compared to Napa Valley, for example. So a lot of the wine is consumed here or people have wine memberships so they can have it delivered right to their door. But there's not enough to have in the liquor stores, for example. There's just not enough production. So it's quite a unique thing. So
22: I'm looking at the tours on your site. You know, what are the different kind of tours people can book?
9: We have different little areas or pockets of wineries. So in the Kelowna area, we have Lake Country, we have East Kelowna, and very popular West Kelowna. We also go down south, down to Summerland, Naramata, just outside of Penticton, and Oliver and Suya. So we do offer for our local areas, Lake Country, East Kelowna, West Kelowna. We offer a half-day tour or a full-day tour. Half-day tours are tasting at four different wineries. And a full-day tour is five different wineries. Plus, we book you a reservation at a winery restaurant, which the views are just amazing, and the food is quite amazing as well. So, and each winery, you're going to have about 4 to 5 different tastings at each winery. So it's a full day or half day. And certainly if you're having that many wineries, you're not going to be wanting to drive and look at a map or have Google Maps roll you around. So that's what I do. I show people all the hidden gem little wineries that we have here.
21: I went on my first wine tour with your mom and dad and you and your sister. I think we were about 7, 8 years old. Good old Kelowna wines back in the day. And that was really, that was it. It's incredible how this industry has grown over the last 50 years.
9: You know, in 1980 or in the 80s, there was about half dozen wineries. So it's amazing how we've grown up from there. So there's larger wineries, but there's small ma and pa type wineries as well. Family run wineries, fourth, fifth generation wineries. It's actually, it's,

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1: You don't even have to drive there. You pick everybody up from where they are.
0: Door-to-door service, definitely, yep.
1: 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Where do people learn more about the tours? How do they book?
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2: You're on the social medias as well, right, John?
0: You betcha, on Instagram and the old Facebook.
2: Thanks, partner. Appreciate this. Glad to see things are going well for you. And I'm glad to hear that Matt Tobin's are forming a substantial amount of your business. You know, I know there's a perception here that, you know, Manitobans don't like to have a good time, but they're probably your funnest groups, and you can lie if they're not.
0: They're great. There's a lot of fun, and we show them a great time here in the Okanagan. You know, we love you in the summertime when you come out and visit us, and we also love you in the wintertime when you come out to ski at our ski resorts. Kelowna's a great tourism destination.
2: Right on. John Denny, Wine Boss Tours. Check them out if you're heading out that way and you want to have a premium experience and go and check out some of the incredible wineries in our beautiful Okanagan Valley. Thanks for this, John. Talk to you soon.
0: Enjoy your day. Thanks so much.
2: Yo, so you booking?
1: I think so. I think, once she hears that. I just think the door-to-door thing, that actually surprised me, that they pick you up from where you are. It's not like you're going there and then they drive you around. They just pick you up and you literally tour around all day, have some wine, have some lunch, hang out.
2: We've got some beautiful patios in this part of the world, lots of beautiful vistas, but there's not much better than sipping wine on one of the patios overlooking Okanagan Lake. It's pretty sweet.
1: You sold me a wine.
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8: Oh, man, 100%. Especially when you have all these sellouts. Like, fans are dedicated. Bomber fans are passionate, right?
7: Princess Auto Stadium has been a tough place for visitors to win. Fans help with that.
8: Totally. So noisy.
7: Looking for a 16th straight sellout. There are still tickets available. Not many. So if you want to go, get your tickets now. We have tickets to give away to the July 10th game versus Toronto. And we're asking you to tell us about a piece of technology you can't live without and a piece of technology that you would gladly give up, you'd like to see go away. And in Kevin Bergen's situation, they're exactly the same.
8: What can I say? I like old tech and I like new tech. I still have a BlackBerry Playbook. Remember that? BlackBerry.
7: No.
8: It was BlackBerry's version of the iPad.
7: I didn't know they made one.
8: Yeah. It was expensive. $2,000. $2,000 I paid for this thing.
7: No wonder you still have it.
8: Yes.
7: Is it an expensive paperweight or can you actually still use it?
8: Well, it doesn't run any apps, just like a BlackBerry couldn't. Remember, you can install the same apps, but they just didn't work properly. And I don't want to get rid of it just in case it gets revamped and maybe some new software comes down and it can be useful for something. I just don't want to get rid of it. It's brand new in the box.
7: That's hoarder language. I hope you know that.
8: I know.
7: Yeah, because I know that justification all too well. Hey, this hour of The Start brought to you by the new Princess Auto with more for work and play open now at 500 Panet Road. We're having some conversations on the text line. In addition to our contest question this morning, lots of feedback on Portage and Main, and now Zipper Merging is entering the conversation. What does Andrew have to say about Portage and Main, Kevin?
8: I live and work in the same area of the city and avoid that intersection when I'm downtown if possible. With not much experience driving through the intersection, I guess he's talking about, Portage and Main. With not much experience driving through the intersection, it's hard for me to look at anything other than tax dollars being spent, but I'm happy the response has been positive.
7: Okay, Andrew says on the Zipper Merge, just to prove that he can be positive,
8: yep.
7: He's not all negative. Why were we not doing this before, he says in all capitals.
8: Hello.
7: First time I drove through one, I thought this is how it should always be. Fill all the lanes. Avoid intersection congestion. Yeah, it's leading up. I remember the Abenoji-Mikina River overpass in the 2000s. It was awful. Zipper merges force you to take turns and use good manners.
8: Thank you. Hello. It just makes sense. Exactly what he said. Bingo. Right there.
7: It's the Canadian way. Keep your thoughts coming. We love to hear from you. 204-780-6868. And one more thing, a reminder of our question of the day brought to you by Mr. Furnace. Don't call them first. You'll see why. Call Mr. Furnace, 204-832-6243. With up at least 2 new city councilors going to be elected to city council, we want to know if you would ever run for city hall.
8: Greg, for mayor.
7: No, never, ever.
8: Greg Mackling for
7: never,
8: mayor.
7: Never, ever.
8: So you
7: ever.
8: Want to think about it?
7: No, I've thought about it. Never. Jeff Forte, it's Thursday, just after the 7:30 news. What does that mean? Never.
8: I'll let you think about it.
7: Never. Falcon Lake is a favorite Manitoba summer destination where I love to go to Falcon Lake.
8: That's awesome.
7: And the hotel at Falcon Lake is right in the middle of it all.
8: Joining us now are owners Mike and Sandra Romani to talk about the season ahead and what visitors can look forward to. Good morning, you two.
9: Good morning.
8: Okay, you know me.
10: And Kev, just before you start, get rid of the BlackBerry.
8: It's still a useful tool, Mike. It's going to come back. It's making a comeback, okay? I keep telling you, invest in BlackBerry. you know I love Falcon Lake. You know I love the hotel at Falcon Lake. Every time we go there, you guys have done something new. So maybe you can talk about the hotel itself, this new Wilderness Lodge. What is a Wilderness Lodge? And, you know, how is it different from the typical cottage rentals that you guys offer?
11: Okay, so our Wilderness Lodge is a luxury cottage that we took over back in October, so it's new. It's a 7-bedroom luxury cottage, lakefront, dock access, hot tub, steam room. There is no feature that it does not have: beautiful gourmet kitchen, beautiful views, barbecue, quiet, secluded area. It's absolutely a gorgeous location, and we've used it a lot for corporate, but we've also found that there's a lot of people that want a luxury cottage without owning a luxury cottage. So it's perfect for someone who wants to come spend a weekend or a week and be completely in luxury without having the cost associated with owning their own cottage.
8: So is it part of the hotel or close to the hotel? Like, where is it situated?
11: It's about a 4-minute drive from the hotel. It's very close, and it's on the North Shore lakefront.
8: Oh, okay. Again, along with the hotel, the actual, you know, amenities itself, the food that you guys have there is amazing. Your chef Trent apparently just returned from a culinary training session in Southern Italy. Like, what is that about?
12: You know, Trent's been an amazing addition to the team a couple of years ago, and we have had such great feedback, Kevin, in 1964, which is our Southern Italian steakhouse. We just wanted him to see some local training with local chefs, some really innovative kind of simple things, but to bring back to the people that support the hotel. So Trent has not launched the Southern Italian menu. I think it launches on the 15th of July because he wanted to get all of our chefs trained up on what he's learned. But very excited. I think it's going to be a great addition to some of the things that we already had on the menu.
7: Mike, what is it that people love about this part of the province, Falcon Lake and the White Shell? What is it that draws people and has them coming back year after year?
12: You know, Greg, it's a great question. As a Manitoban, I think, you know, like anywhere you live in the world, you can kind of be numb to the surroundings and how beautiful it is when you're there on a day-to-day basis. But specifically with the White Shell and Falcon Lake, it has got a massive infrastructure. So the support system out there is great with the grocery store, the ski hill, the golf course. It's a double-lane highway drive, literally, 45 seconds up to Falcon Lake, and then it singles for a little bit. But it's an easy drive. It's calming. You just feel your stress kind of leave when you exit the city and enter into the park. And I think we've tried to do some nice things around the property for our guests that kind of just play that where they want to come. It's not just the hotels, lots of activities, or you don't have to do anything if you want. You can just relax and enjoy, which Kevin has done many times.
8: Unannounced, just, just show up and with bags packed and I need a room. so for someone who wants to, you know, have a summer or fall getaway, I know you guys have a bunch of events and stuff like that. What's the best way to actually, you know, dine and book and find out about all the events that you guys have coming up?
11: So if you visit our website, thehotelatfalconlake.com, we have an events tab, and we keep that up to date with everything that we have going on. We offer a lot of things that are not on our webpage as well, because we do private cooking classes and private events. So, people can reach us by telephone as well. And if there's something that they're looking to do, we will always try to accommodate. One thing I should mention too, Kevin, was at the Wilderness Lodge, We've been doing a lot of private chef dinners. It's really popular, and it's a great way for people to enjoy luxury to a another level while sitting at the lake. So everything is on our website. We have a murder mystery in the fall coming up. We have an Elvis impersonator night and, some private cooking classes and all kinds of things like that.
12: Okay. Yeah, if anybody can dream it up, we can create it for them. The team at the hotel is first class. They've just done an amazing job with it, right from our cleaning staff to our general manager. Just amazing people, and they're very, very friendly and customizing. So anybody that wants anything done, we can certainly invent it for them.
7: Right on, Mike. Sandra, thank you for this. Congratulations on the success, and I wish you continued success with this endeavor in one of the more popular, more beautiful places in our province. Thanks so much.
12: Thank you so much. Have a great day, guys.
7: All right, you as well. Sandra and Mike Romani, the hotel at Falcon Lake.
8: So that's two places we're going. We're going to Nucci's
7: for
8: dinner.
7: Yeah.
8: And then we're going there. It's legit. Okay. Every time we go there, there's something new. And
7: who in the heck am I to say no?
8: Exactly right.
7: For that, spend extra time with you.
8: There we go. Let's get that list going, bro.
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0: temperature going up to 25 today with a mix of sun and clouds, 30% chance of afternoon showers with a risk of thunderstorms that continues into the evening, partly cloudy, low of 17. Saturday, showers, high of 23, rain at night and a low of 18. Sunday, showers, high of 23 degrees.
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7: On my phone, I'm looking at the app, and it's calling for rain around 6 o'clock. But not for very long, and that doesn't mean all parts of the city. So just a sort of a window of precipitation potentially for just a little while this evening. That is Kevin Bergen. I'm Greg Mackling. Kevin's in for Brett. Brett returns on Monday. He'll be in the building today because, of course, the Couch Potatoes podcast drops today. And we're going to get everyone together and have a little chat. Sarah McCarthy's back.
2: Yeah. For one day only.
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8: We're talking about what is one everyday invention that you could not live without. I'm thinking that It's the same for many of us. And what old-fashioned thing do you miss? For me, it's my smartphone. I can't live without this thing. Got a love-hate relationship. You know, I'm one of those people, and I hate to say it. I know maybe this is whack, but I take it everywhere. And I think my most important and useful time is, you know, when you're in the washroom, which is terrible. It's like, no one's bugging you. You know, I don't want to look at the ceiling, and you can kind of use it then. But the old-fashioned thing that I miss is flip phones. I love the old flip phones where you just could make a call and, you know, we use a flip phone when we go on vacation because then people have to call you. You're not living on your phone. Your attention's not divided. And, you know, when it comes to kids, they will only call you to actually hear your voice if they have to. So...
7: You're a walking, talking brew of irony there.
8: I know.
7: With both those answers.
8: I know it's terrible. I'm conflicted inside.
3: You could have at least said Reader's Digest.
7: In the library, Sarah McCarthy.
2: Well, I remember my grandparents in the bathroom. They had a stack of magazines. They always did. Yeah, it was far away from areas. Anyway, the things that I use every day the most both have to do with heat. I have a tie. Microwave. I'm notorious for leaving my tea or my coffee for hours on end, never drinking it while it's hot, so always need to reheat that. And then heated seats in my car. I use them every day, even in the summer. This morning, it's like 16 degrees out. I'm putting that on. It
7: You're
2: doesn't matter.
7: You're never giving those back.
2: No, never, never. And then something I miss, I would probably just say something old-fashioned, like my Walkman, my very first Walkman, just being forced to, well, not forced, because I guess you could skip it, and you can do the same thing on Spotify, but, like, listen to an album front to back. Just, you don't even think about it when you put a CD in or a record, or you just listen it front to back.
7: Well, this is why we missed you. You bring so much insight. Lots to contemplate there, Sarah. Thank you very much. And yes, stacks of magazines. The good old days, eh, Kelly?
3: Oh, man. Yeah. Reader's Digest. It was required reading at certain times. But unlike Kevin Bergen, because when I do retire, and I'm going to arrange with our company so that I can actually buy the phone that I've been using so that when I do throw it into the river, no, I won't. I'll just take it to 4R Recycling. And I don't know if it qualifies as a modern invention, but a coffee maker, I don't know that I would want to go back to the old-fashioned percolating coffee. Mm. Too many coffee grounds in there. And then... along the same lines as Sarah, 8-tracks. Like my 1963 Pontiac Strato Chief with April Wine, Tonight is a Wonderful Night, or Nazareth and Love Hurts. I mean, it was...
7: What?
3: A 1963 Pontiac Strato Chief. That was my first ever car. It was a boat GMAC. We could get 6 people in the seats and another 2 or 3 tucked in the trunk to the drive-in movies.
8: Perfect.
7: Now,
8: that is so good.
7: Hold on now. Based on the two songs you were just talking about, I don't think there were 6 people anywhere in that car. I think there was 2 people in the back seat.
3: I'm just saying... that there was the opportunity for that.
7: Okay, all right, very good. Well sold, but I know your game, Kelly. I know your game. 4J, birthday boy yesterday.
4: Well, Kelly and Sarah were like, almost took my, I was going to say, like, everything in the kitchen, like kitchen appliances, like the fridge. Like, you keep food fresh or frozen. You can eat whenever you want. And then you go to the stove, the oven. I see Greg laughing at something. I have no idea what it is.
7: Picture of Kelly's 1963 Pontiac. that truck, you could have put a hot tub in that thing. That is huge. Sorry, Jeff.
4: Oh, no, but like even just a stove. Like think about back in the day, you'd have to go cut up wood and then you have to heat the fireplace. It would be such a pain. So like every single thing in the kitchen is just so convenient and we take it for granted.
8: Totally. Mm. Totally true.
7: What are the what's the one thing you can't live without and the one thing you would gladly give up? 204-780-6868. I just got a brand new vehicle and I can't believe how much I missed the gear shift. It's my first vehicle where you turn the dial to go from into gear.
8: Oh, I don't like
2: mine's that. Mine's like a pull, like it's like four buttons and you pull them.
7: There's all these dials.
2: It's all new.
7: And it's like, I think I'm in part. Oh, no, I'm turning down the radio.
3: Everybody sing along right now to this wonderful piece of
7: get
3: music.
7: Your hands up. Oh, now I can't get the thought of Kelly in that car. Yeah. The windows all
3: see,
7: steamed
3: we used
7: up.
3: To have Beck lighters for this.
7: Yeah.
3: Now it's Bergen smartphone.
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12: From the National Newsroom of the Canadian Press, I'm Rob Westgate. Turkey's foreign minister is going to be in Ottawa today, meeting with Foreign Affairs Minister Anita Anand. Hakan Fidan is here to pitch a strategic partnership with Canada. Turkey is a military ally by virtue of its NATO membership, and Fidan has echoed Canada's argument that Europeans should complement the military alliance without duplicating the work of NATO. Anand describes Canada's relationship with Turkey as being buoyed by energy exports, economic and trade opportunities, defense and security, as well as people-to-people ties. Prime Minister Mark Carney is going to be heading to the Calgary Stampede next week with a simple message. Quitting Canada will not be the magic wand that separatists think it is. Taking questions from reporters in Ottawa yesterday, the PM said this October's referendum on separation comes at a time when Canada is trying to present itself as a stable, reliable international trading partner. For his part, opposition Conservative leader Pierre Poilievre says the Prime Minister's government needs to provide Albertans with hope that life in the country can improve. Ontario is waiting on an influx of federal cash for the National Child Care Program. The additional $5.4 billion announced last week is designed to help push toward the planned $10 a day child care and hundreds of thousands of new spaces. Ontario-based child care policy expert Gordon Cleveland says the province should focus more on creating the new spaces, which is the more urgent need. A proponent of a universal child care system

0: new spaces, which is the more urgent need. A proponent of a universal child care system, Cleveland says its success largely depends on its growth. Operators have said that the largest barriers to expanding more quickly is staff shortages. A Scandinavian home goods brand is swooping into Canada with its first store opening at the Eaton Centre in Toronto today. CEO Yen here and keep expanding from there.
1: Quality over quantity, but we have great plans for Canada. We want to be where the consumers are.
0: Flying Tiger Copenhagen is a Danish retailer selling creative but affordable items such as dish towels with fruit motifs and animal-shaped erasers. And finally, south of the border we go with a political update. A judge has sided with an independent journalist who had been seeking withheld portions of the Epstein files.
2: A federal judge is ordering the Justice Department to turn over unredacted versions of some of the Epstein files. Judge Emmett Sullivan ruling that the Trump administration may have violated a transparency law by withholding parts of the documents. The judge gave the Justice Department until July 2nd to release some records with fewer redactions, including information about certain emails and names connected to a draft indictment. The department must also provide a log explaining why other information remains hidden. Dave Packer, ABC News.
0: This is the Canadian Press. In sports, the Netherlands owns the top spot in Group F at the FIFA World Cup, the Dutch side, closing out its group play schedule with a 3-1 win over Tunisia. Ivory Coast and Ecuador also posted victories, while Japan and Sweden ended up playing to a 1-1 draw. Meanwhile, the Canadian men's soccer team is preparing for its game against South Africa on Sunday in Los Angeles. Canada dropped a 2-1 decision to Switzerland yesterday, but still managed to finish second in its group. It'll be Canada's first ever knockout round appearance at the tournament. Over to some Major League Baseball news. The Toronto Blue Jays' losing streak is now up to 3 games after a 6-5 loss at the hands of the Texas Rangers. Toronto starter Kevin Gausman gave up 6 runs and 10 hits. The Rangers are now tied with the Blue Jays for the third wildcard spot in the American League. And finally, Canada's Brooke Henderson is tied for 8th place after the opening round of the KPMG Women's PGA Championship in Minnesota. Ina Yoon leads at 9 under par 63. From the Canadian Press, I'm Rob Westgate.
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4: Welcome in. Pull up a bar stool. Coming up on The Last Show tonight. What would the internet be without the gloriously dumb stuff kids create on it? A LinkedIn feed coming up halfway through the hour with all the talk of banning kids from social media. What might accidentally happen without any young people on there? The internet could be painfully boring. Okay, that's just one of the topics coming up on the show. You better believe we're going to cover way more. You're going to learn way more. But for now, let's dive in with some tech stories. Have you looked at the price of computers these days? Have you looked at the price of memory and hard disks, essential items for any computer? They have skyrocketed, and there's been a shortage in the chips needed for these consumer-facing products. And now that shortage has finally reached everyone's favorite company, Apple. And it's exciting news because they're going to raise their prices. I am here with Carmi Levy. It is time for Technology Time. Carmi's a tech analyst. We're going to go over some stories from that industry. Carmi, welcome to the show. Are you excited to pay more for your next Apple product?
5: Oh, am I? Don't we all just want to pay more for an already premium priced product? And I think, you know, no one wanted to see this day come because Ramageddon, so the shortage of memory and storage chips in the industry that's being driven by exploding demand from data centers. The AI industry is basically soaking up all of the inventory, leaving consumer products companies that make laptops and smartphones and desktops and all that, scrounging for whatever's available and paying a lot more for it. You know, Apple was the last one standing. Microsoft has significantly increased its prices. HP, Dell, Lenovo, they all have. Apple had said nothing, and now that's changing.
4: So what's interesting to me is, so a lot of these large manufacturers like Apple buy their chips and buy the production of the chip. Basically, they have contracts with these large fabrication houses to lock in the price for a few years. smaller laptop makers don't have these big contracts for memory, hard disks, CPUs, all this stuff, which

0: basically meant when AI data centers were buying it all up and the prices went up, the smaller, less premium laptops, all of those prices went up. And for a hot second there, some of the more bigger premium companies like Apple didn't raise their prices. Mm-hmm. So you'd go online and you'd search for like a some second tier laptop thinking it'd be cheaper and it'd be expensive. And then you'd look at the MacBook Air and you'd be like, wow, this is not that much more or the same price. And it was kind of like Apple was insulated. Either they've decided to rip everyone off now or their contracts are all expired and they need to be renegotiated for these chips mm-hmm. and they're passing that increase on to the consumer. Who knows?
1: Yeah, I think it's the latter. Like, I think because of Apple's size and scale, it could afford to lock in preferential terms on all of its contracts. But the thing is, this isn't just a quick crisis. This has been going on 2 years now, and it likely will take another 2+ years for it to completely resolve itself. So at some point, even Apple ran out of runway, and even Apple couldn't be shielded from this anymore. And that's kind of where we're at now. It's a sign of just how deep this crisis is, and that not even Apple is immune.
0: So the next time you ask ChatGPT or Claude to write a thoughtful poem for your nephew's confirmation that you want to write in the card, just know all of these AI uses that we're doing on a daily basis, they take computing power. These companies are buying up all the chips and all the disks, and now your laptop that you use to generate that poem, well, I guess you use ChatGPT to generate it, but the laptop you use to access it or your phone that you use to access it is now expensive. It's so silly to me that like this is causing it, and it started what, like a year ago, a year, yeah, 18 months ago, and everyone's like, oh, this will be temporary. This seems to be long term. These prices may never go down. Like, yes, inflation may catch up to these expensive hard disk prices before they actually go down. It's like if you want to store data right now, it's so expensive. It's so wild.
1: Yeah, and even the most optimistic analysts are saying by the end of next year, it could start to turn. Others are saying 2028 and beyond. And you're right, there are others, the most pessimistic, are saying it may never resolve.
0: You don't think there's going to be new novel AI companies that get used just as much as ChatGPT that require even more computing power that come up in these next 2 years that are going to buy up all the chips, like video generation AI, image generation AI, who knows what?
1: Oh, yeah.
0: But I think these products are going to be, there's going to be more on the market, AI products, and then the demand to run these products requires these chips. Unless they build more facilities to fabricate them, which I guess companies are, but how long does it take to make a chip fabrication facility?
1: Years.
0: Years and years.
1: Years. And Tim Cook had said, he's basically saying that the current situation is unsustainable. And he has complained specifically about this new capacity that's coming on stream, these new data, these new production facilities that are being built. In many cases, they're cranking out the kind of memory and storage specifically tailored to data centers. So they're not even building consumer-grade hardware anymore. Which means even though there's more capacity, you and I aren't going to benefit from it. It's still going to cost us more.
0: Yeah, like server RAM has a feature called error correction mm-hmm. in it that costs a ton to put in. You don't need it on your laptop because the 1 in 1 million times your RAM fails, you just restart your computer. Fine, yeah, whatever. It's annoying. But if that happens to a critical data center's computer, that's a problem. So it's not even the same hardware that these plants are manufacturing, right?
1: No, it isn't, because they can make more money that way, because they know full well that, right now, like OpenAI has committed to spending $1.4 trillion over the next 7 years to build out its data centers. So it's going to need a lot of those. It will pay a premium for memory and storage to equip those data centers. And so if you're a chip manufacturer, you're like, I can sell to the laptop market and make, I don't know, $100 a machine, or I can sell to the AI data center market and make $1,000 per machine. Which direction will I go? And so the industry is basically saying, you know what, consumer market, you don't pay us enough. We're not going to build new capacity.
0: But the irony is, if they build server grade components, if every chip manufacturer is making stuff for big AI mm-hmm. companies, they're going to compete. That market's going to become saturated. The prices are going to drop in that market. And then they're going to realize, oh, the consumer market is making so much money now. We should start making for the consumer market. It's going to go back and forth.
1: Yeah.
0: Why can't they just have the same hardware in both? Why can't they use the same chips? Like, why can't I just have error-correcting RAM in my laptop?
1: Yeah, in the ideal world, none of this would be a problem. In the real world that we live in, it is a problem, and it's not going to change anytime soon. If you have a laptop and it's working for you, hold on to it. If you need to buy one, watch your prices carefully, because they are going to be a lot more than they were last time you bought a machine.
0: Let's go to a story. We talked about it a few weeks ago, but the White House released a mobile app for people's phones. And now cybersecurity experts are saying federal employees who downloaded this app, they can't get the app off their phones. Is it like a surveillance app? That's what we were saying a few weeks ago, that it like spied on users in weird ways. Whether that data was used or not, who knows? But it was certainly requesting those permissions from your phone. Why can't employees of the U.S. federal government delete this app off their phones right now?
1: It's like whack-a-mole. You smack it in one place and it comes up at another. So employees from the Department of Agriculture, the State Department, the Department of Labor, they're saying, they don't want to use it because they really don't care to follow Donald Trump on Truth Social, and they don't really care, but it's essentially to deliver propaganda to them, you know, supporting the White House and supporting the administration. Doesn't really help them do their jobs any better. And many of them are saying that if they delete the app, that it comes back almost immediately, that it just shows up and they can't get rid of it. And the concerns that there has been a number of analysis of the app, and its origins are troubling. The app was created, it incorporates widgets that were built by a Russian-based company called Elfsight.
0: Oh, great.
1: And apparently these widgets don't behave in ways that are consistent with proper cybersecurity protocols. That the app was sharing user locations and IP addresses with third parties as well. And again, not very transparent about why that is the case, whether that's been resolved in a subsequent update or not. This is spyware front, let's call it, what it is. And unfortunately, it exhibits behaviors that are very inconsistent with what we would expect to be a secure and properly configured app. This is, I'm glad I don't have a federal government device. I'm glad I'll never have to download this app. But if you want it, you can go into the App Store and get it yourself. I don't recommend you do.
0: Are you sponsored by them? Probably not. When we come back from the break, if you are in the rental or even buying home market and you go online and look at a listing these days, you may not be looking at something that's real at all. AI is messing with real estate listings, and we'll tell you more about it after the break with Carmi Levy.
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24: Waking up to a mix of sun and clouds today. It's a 30% chance of afternoon showers with a risk of thunderstorms and a high of 25. That 30% chance of rain continues in the evening, also risk of thunderstorms and a low of 17. Saturday showers, high of 23. Sunday showers and a high of 23.
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0: Looking to rent a place right now? Looking to buy a place right now? You might go online to any various real estate websites to try to find a home. And the photos that you might see on there might be virtually staged. It sounds wonderful, sounds like amazing technology, but basically, listers are using AI to make fake real estate listings. In some cases, listings that couldn't even exist in reality, like utility poles removed, fireplaces added, who knows what. Let's talk about this story and why virtual staging, to me at least, seems like a scam. Here with Carmi Levy, it is time for technology time. That's the time of the week that Carmi comes and we talk tech stories. Carmi, welcome to the show.
1: Good to be with you, David. Yeah, you know, virtual staging, it's been around for a while, but it annoys the daylights out of me because you're looking for an apartment, you're looking for a house, you go online, you look at the pictures and you use that imagery to decide, is this worth an on-site visit? Should I call the real estate agent? And then you schedule an appointment, you go to see it, and it's nothing like what you saw in the images. And that's been a thing for a while. I mean, staged real estate has been a thing. But that's usually when they bring in furniture, they'll paint it, they'll make it look nice for the photos. Maybe they'll use Photoshop to punch up the photos. I think we all expect that. But now real estate agents are using AI to essentially create a reality that doesn't exist. And in many cases, they're not even saying this was AI generated. There are no labels on it, which is incredibly, immoral and quite possibly, depending where you live, illegal. And I think leads to a lot of situations where people show up at a listing and realize they've been duped, that this doesn't exist in the real world. And quite frankly, they've been lying to their customers. Really just dirty, dirty pool.
0: It's, it's troubling stuff. I mean, we bought a house about a year and a half ago, and when we saw the place, it was empty. And online, there was photos with some furniture. The photos were labeled virtual staging. But one weird thing, there's like a vent in our living room or our kitchen living room area, and the vent was like Photoshopped out. It's like a small black vent. I don't care that it's there, but if you look at the photo of like the upper area where the vent is, it's just a white piece of drywall without a vent in it. And I'm like, why? Did they just like ask AI to spruce up the photos in subtle ways? I don't know how that even happened, but
1: yeah. And AI will do that. It'll do all sorts of weird things. For example, a lot of observers notice that in these virtually staged images, there are a lot of potted plants. AI seems to like potted plants, and it kind of throws them into places.
0: Plants are people too, Carmi.
1: Oh, they are, but I would bet that they're not even real plants. They're probably fake. But it's AI has these sort of biases, and in many cases, that has nothing to do with reality. I understand why real estate agents use it, because it saves them money. It lets them, instead of calling in a stager and spending spending thousands of dollars to stage a property. You use AI, you do it for a few bucks, and it's fast.
0: To get your real estate license, don't you have to have like a comply with a code of ethics? I know it's not as like strict as being a lawyer or like a judge. They should put that in the code of ethics. Like if you're going to use AI in your listings, they have to be. It has to be labeled.
1: Of course. So that's the problem. They're just like regulatory laws that would dictate behavior. Right? A lot of these terms of use, these ethical guidelines, were written long before this technology was available. And so in many cases, real estate agents are kind of using that gap to kind of squeeze in, do something that's maybe a little bit shady, but it isn't technically illegal, and it won't get them their hands slapped by their real estate association. So they continue to do it because it accelerates, streamlines, makes more efficient their business, even if it means they're lying to people.
0: Let's talk about this space telescope, a new story that's really interesting. You were telling me at the commercial break that satellites in orbit, there's a little bit of oxygen, atmosphere, whatever, up in high orbit. And so as these satellites go around the Earth, they hit a little bit of drag. It's just a fraction of what you would hit if you were like running and with wind going against you. But over time, that can cause satellites to have their orbits decay. Did I understand that correctly?
1: Yeah, that's exactly it. And so left to its own devices, like, for example, the International Space Station, right? It's about, 350 kilometers up or something. If it just stays there and nothing is done, eventually that orbit will decay. Eventually it will deorbit, re-enter on its own. And so periodically they fire the rockets and they raise the orbit back to where it was. And so there's this observatory. It's basically like, it's another It's like the Hubble telescope. It operates in different frequencies. It's been in space for 22 years. Scientists love it. It's created some very significant imagery and allowed some really major discoveries. And it originally started, it was 600 kilometers high, but it has since decayed over the years to about 370 or so now. And the problem is that NASA originally expected that orbit to sort of be stable until the early 2030s. But because of increased solar activity, we've had aurora borealis, the northern lights, a bunch of times over the last couple of years because the sun's been really active. And what that does to the Earth's atmosphere is it expands it. It makes it less predictable. And it means there's more gas at that altitude. There's more drag. And so it's decaying faster than they predicted. If nothing is done, SWIFT will essentially deorbit possibly by early next year. And so
0: what's the plan to prevent that? It's a really effing cool plan.
1: It's unreal. So they, and think of how quickly this came together. NASA realized that this was an emergency. They signed a contract last September, okay? So not even, 9 months or so, with a company called Catalyst, they do orbital repair and refueling. And so basically what they did was they built a robot rescue satellite, and they're going to launch it. It's called Link. And they're going to launch it from a converted L-1011, okay? It's the last surviving L-1011,
0: What is an L-1011?
1: L-1011 is a three-engine wide-body aircraft that was somewhat popular. Came from Lockheed in the 1970s. This was a former Air Canada plane. And basically what it does is they're going to mount this rocket. It's called a Pegasus XL rocket. They're going to mount it underneath this just giant jet plane. They're going to take off from the South Pacific, Kwajalein Atoll, and they're going to launch it from there. It'll fly into orbit, link up with the SWIFT observatory, and then it will boost its orbit, if everything works, back up to 600 kilometers. This has never been done. Remember the robotic, the Hubble service missions? Those are done by humans who are holding the controls. In this case, we are asking a robot to do it on their behalf.
0: A robot on a plane is going to grab a satellite and chuck it back up into its correct orbit.
1: Pretty much. That is exactly it, and it is something to behold. I will definitely be watching it. A lot of people who are saying now, Hubble, of course, is also, well beyond when they expected it to still be functional. There are some observers who are saying this technology could possibly be applied to Hubble if they want as well and extend its lifetime. So everyone's watching this because it could have other applications.
0: Okay, let's go to our last story. We just have a little bit of time for it. It's a bit of an ugly one, so maybe a content warning for sensitive listeners. It deals with the company Uber and its drivers. Now, if you're an Uber driver, in general, great people, but the vetting that they do to have these drivers on their platform isn't always great. And unfortunately, there's been, over the years, many reports of sexual abuse, sexual assault dealing with drivers and passengers. You're in a vulnerable state, calling a cab late at night, you're in the cab alone. These incidents happen. It's awful. But there's a lawsuit, basically, against Uber because the lawsuit's claiming Uber doesn't do much about this, which is really worrisome.
1: So the police and fire retirement system of the city of Detroit, so basically retired first responders, they are suing the company in San Francisco federal court. Actually, specifically, they're suing Uber's board of directors, saying that they haven't done enough to deal with this recurring problem of sexual assault and harassment by a small minority of Uber drivers. As of the beginning of June, there were over 3,500 lawsuits in San Francisco's legal system alone, accusing Uber drivers of sexual misconduct.
0: Was that because the incidents happened in SF or because the company's headquartered there?
1: I believe it's because the company is headquartered there, so legally it just makes sense. So no, this isn't just happening in San Francisco. It's happening everywhere, or it's alleged to be happening everywhere, but legally they're going after the company where they are based. And so this has been a problem for years. Uber says it has been trying to address it with more safety features in the app. The allegations in this lawsuits say that they are not enough. They call Uber a serial compliance offender and say that the company's reputation has been irredeemably damaged in the process, and that essentially it's a dark kind of shadow on the company that the company refuses to deal with, and they're holding, or they want to hold, the board of directors responsible, saying it was their job to make sure that this was addressed and this was prioritized, and they failed.
0: Carmi, thanks for being here.
1: Thanks, David.
0: Just ahead, with many countries banning teenagers from social media, what would actually happen to an internet without kids? Would it get a lot duller? Do kids make the internet fun? That up next.
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14: Australia has already banned social media for kids under 16, and other countries are considering similar moves. But what if we actually kicked every kid off of social media? We'd be deleting a surprising amount of the internet and the way we spend time on it, because the kids, they're making the memes. They're driving internet culture in some confusing way. I'm here with Katie Natopoulos, who's recently written and reported on this. She's a technology and culture correspondent at Business Insider. Katie, it is always a joy having you here. Thanks for being on the show.
15: Thanks for having me.
14: So memes, I find them so confusing these days. And in an article you recently wrote, you make this point that if you're confused by a meme, side note, I just turned 40, but if you're confused by a meme, it probably wasn't for you. The kids, do they drive internet culture?
15: Yes. So what I started thinking about this because last week, the UK just came out with an announcement that starting in 2027, they're going to have some sort of law that will severely restrict or ban kids under 16 from social media, like Instagram, TikTok, et cetera, et cetera. And this will be somewhat similar to what's already happening in Australia, which, you know, the truth is, of course, that isn't actually keeping every Australian teenager off. There's lots of ways around it. It's not here in the U.S., but there are some people who want something like that in the U.S. There's been some states that have sort of toyed with the idea of pushing some legislation like this, but it's a little hard to do state by state. So I sort of started thinking, what if this actually did happen in the U.S., in more countries, if this sort of, you know, the momentum of this social media is harmful for kids thing really took off. How much that would affect our experience of the internet, because it so much of internet culture really is from kids under 16. And we don't necessarily realize that it's coming from like little kids.
14: Or maybe we don't watch the videos with the little kids, but the 18-year-olds do, and then the 20-year-olds do, and then the 30-year-olds do. And so those little cultural meme-y things get passed along through different ages. So I might not be watching a 15-year-old's TikTok, but if they create a trend, I'll end up absorbing that trend or being confused by it, is what you're saying.
15: Yes. And I think, you know, a part of it is that we don't necessarily realize that people online are much younger necessarily when we're in social media spaces. Like, I think most adults, assuming you're like kind of a normal adult, aren't seeking out speaking to 14-year-olds, right? Like,
14: I should hope not.
15: I should hope not. You know, I'm sure there's like, healthy, nice way, whatever. I'm not.
8: Yeah, I could volunteer at Big

0: brother. But yes, in general, I'm not hanging out with 14-year-olds online. That sounds really weird to say, but keep going.
1: Right. And so I assume when I'm on Instagram or TikTok that I'm seeing content made for and by people my age, you know, grown adults, right? And the truth is, a lot of the time, there actually are secretly, like, much younger people sort of with accounts that are maybe appear anonymous, or you don't realize that they're actually really young. And occasionally, I have had these weird experiences where, you know, I'll be looking at something on Reddit or something and reading some interesting thread. And then the person will mention, like, I'm 14. And I'm like, oh, okay.
0: I'm like, how do you write so well? I read a post by a 16-year-old, but maybe it's not actually by a 16-year-old, but maybe it is. Mm-hmm. Okay, I get the picture. Mm-hmm. Kids drive internet culture. What would happen if they magically disappeared? Would the internet be boring, less weird, less funny, less fun? Side note, all of those things, all of those negative things, if those happen to TikTok, that might be a great thing for society. Just saying. Like, people wouldn't be as glued to TikTok is what I'm saying.
1: I think, yeah, you know what? I think that is a great point. Society might be a lot better if we weren't also compelled by social media.
0: Okay, but back to the original question. What would happen to the internet if we lost the kids?
1: I think it would be a lot more boring. I honestly think that, like, you know, we don't think that we're interested in the same thing that kids or teenagers are into. But the truth is, like, there's a sort of bubbling up effect, right? Like, the stupid stuff that kids are doing on Roblox, it you know, it doesn't lend to the discourse that grown adults are talking about. But in a weird way, there are, like, things that kind of filter up. I think a funny example of this is, like, Italian brain rot, which is this sort of meme that kind of started kind of for kids, like younger teenagers. The idea is there was these AI characters that are weird, sort of like a shark that walks around, and they all had funny names. And they're sort of silly, and it's meant for kids, sort of. But it's a little bit sort of filtered up into adult consciousness and understanding of, like, what the landscape of the internet is.
0: I don't know what Italian brain rot is, but I assume someone cooler than me does.
1: You might hear kids going, the one that's really stuck around is tongue, tongue, tongue.
0: I don't even know what a Mr. Beast is, okay? No, I do.
1: Somebody who has a 14-year-old is going to know exactly what that means. Someone listening who has kids in middle school knows what tongue, tongue, tongue is.
0: I guess I just don't get it, Katie, but please keep going. Like, I feel like my grandfather passed, 8 years ago, but he didn't know anything about the internet, didn't know about email, anything. And he once said to me, all the young people are taking off their clothes on the you face. And he said that sentence to me non-jokingly. He screwed up Facebook and YouTube. And I feel like that's me. That's me.
1: In so many ways, he was right, though.
0: Fair enough. Okay, so I'm making the argument that if the kids got kicked off the internet, it would be less addictive and less fun. And maybe that's a good thing in some ways because we wouldn't be as glued to our phone. But I guess I do enjoy being glued to my phone.
1: I guess so. I think it probably would be healthier for the kids. And I think maybe in the sense that it would be less fun for the adults. But I do think that, like, we've never had an internet without young kids on it. I'm sure that every adult listening who's, you know, had AOL dial-up in the 90s or something remembers some experience of, like, going into a chat room when you were 12 and being like, I'm a grown-up or something, you know, that being online and existing in online spaces even when you're young or under 16, which is honestly, like, 16 is pretty old, to use the internet, right? Like,
0: I used to hang out in video games and chat rooms, and that was very formative for me. I guess if the kids disappeared, like, would the internet become less influential, less important, less culturally relevant, more like old people on Wikipedia researching, I don't know, what kind of boat is going to be in the harbor that week or something?
1: I think possibly. I think that, like all parts of culture, so much of culture is old people sort of vampirically sucking on the, like, essence and joy and youthfulness of younger people and their sort of creativity and expression, right?
0: Yeah, it's what pop culture magazines did many years ago. Mm-hmm. You know, I suppose you think we would miss the kids if they disappeared from the internet. Is that what you're saying?
1: I think we would, But again, it's like a trade-off, right? Like, is it better for the kids? Probably. I think we want healthier kids. You know?
0: There's a certain irony of us having this conversation. Of course, we have a podcast of the show, but we're on AM radio.
1: That's where kids love to listen.
0: It's a very popular medium. All right. Well, Katie Natopoulos is a technology and culture correspondent and Business Insider. You can read more about this on a recent article. Katie, such a joy having you here. Thanks for being on the show.
1: Thanks for having me.
0: Do you like what you've been hearing and want to watch video clips of it? Have I got news for you. The Last Show is on social media. On platforms like TikTok, Instagram, and YouTube, we post video clips of some of the most ridiculous WTF moments of the show. Watch some of the smartest academics we can find get asked some of the stupidest questions I can think of. Also, there's educational nuggets on there, I'm sure. So please, head to one of our social media channels and give us a follow. I'd really appreciate it. Our handle on most platforms is lastshow.pizza. You know, like Instagram, TikTok, all that jazz. Lastshow.pizza. 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And I'll give you a cookie. Okay, for legal reasons, I won't actually give you a cookie, but, you know, I would if I could. Coming up after the break, can you learn something that could improve your life from a diagnosed psychopath? Like how to experience less fear and less guilt. The self-described psychopath says yes, and we'll talk to him in a moment.
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3: 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Weather.
9: temperature going up to 25 today with a mix of sun and clouds. 30% chance of afternoon showers with a risk of thunderstorms that continues into the evening. Partly cloudy, low of 17. Saturday, showers, high of 23. Rain at night and a low of 18. Sunday, showers, high of 23 degrees.
2: Your above average intelligence brought you here. It deserves above average absurdity. This is The Last Show with David Cooper.
0: What if you went to a life coach to get some help and they turned out to be a psychopath? Well, that's exactly what my next guest says. And it raises for me a fascinating question. Are there parts of the psychopathic mindset that could improve your life? Maybe non-psychopath. I'm here with Lewis Raymond Taylor, a coach, a speaker, an author. He calls himself the transmuted psychopath, and we're going to discuss this with him. Lewis, I'm excited to have you on the show. Thanks for being here.
10: Thanks for having me.
0: I've heard you quoted as saying, you think things and you don't feel things. Does that make you a psychopath? And why are you walking around telling everyone, I'm a psychopath, I can help you with your life?
10: Yeah. Well, it wasn't quite as sort of black and white as kind of me just deciding to call myself that. I was actually diagnosed when I was 18 with an antisocial personality disorder. And at the time, I didn't think of it much of it because I was committing lots of crimes. My life was very chaotic. It wasn't just a case of I didn't feel anything. I had lots of trauma in my life from all sorts of things, from bereavement, trauma, sexual abuse, and all these things kind of compounded into my life taking the wrong turn. And I did commit violent acts. That's the truth. I did go to prison for some violent crimes. And during that process, there was a diagnosis of this antisocial personality disorder. But it's a strange one because half of the criteria is based on your behavior and the things that you do with this condition, which are mostly negative. And the other part is kind of inherently who you are and the type of neurodiverse brain structure that you have. And the main one being that you have more of a cognitive understanding of emotions. So I just don't feel viscerally anything. And it's so hard for people to get their head around. But this is actually quite common for other non-neurotypical people. You know, it can be present on the autism spectrum. They can also very heavily feel. But it's prevalent in other situations as well.
0: And in some sense, it's like a superpower, right? Like, do you not get stage fright? Do you not get anxious on a first date? Like, you're just always kind of there observing what your feelings should be and not really feeling them?
10: Well, I'm not even observing what they should be. I'm just intellectualizing them. And I can still have it to a certain degree, but it's just all in my mind. It's all from the neck up. So I can think scenarios and there may be a bit of apprehension about potentially how that might turn out, but it's very minimal. But the thing is, usually people will have a thought that leads to an emotional reaction that then leads back up to the brain. And then it's this kind of loop that kind of paralyzes them and overwhelms them. And yeah, you're right. Fear, overwhelm, stress, anxiety, all of these things are completely alien to me. And I have experienced them a tiny bit at very extreme levels at some point in my life. But day-to-day things that I see as actually emotional illusions, such as, you know, the fear to be present on social media and be visible, for example, which is a huge one for people, right? I seem to see behind the veneer of the facade of the fear and only actually are fearful of things that are an actual immediate danger to my life.
0: And I can see how this could be a negative thing, like not feeling something when committing a crime that harms someone.
10: Of course.
0: And I could see it being an overwhelmingly positive thing, like being fearless in helping people, being fearless in performing, being fearless in, you know, in your next job interview, can you be confident without being nervous? Like these traits can go either way. And in this sense, I do see how learning how to be a psychopath or elements of being a psychopath can help people who don't want to live negative lives.
10: Well, the thing is, I mean, it's great that you have this energy about it because a lot of people will always think of the stereotypical psychopath, which is the 0.01% of the sensationalized stories we hear about in movies and documentaries and the media, which is a very, very small percentage of people that have a cluster of conditions, not just the psychopathy, but trauma and a thrill to kill and have made some very bad choices. But actually, there are some very lovely psychopaths that are very successful that don't admit to it because of the stigma that's associated to it. Now we're getting to a more diverse sort of world now where people can openly admit about their mental health struggles and their sexualities or whatever it might be, whereas psychopath is still quite stigmatized. So you'll probably find that there's leaders, there's CEOs, there's surgeons, there's politicians, there's military personnel, there's people that are conducting brilliant lives almost, well, not almost, will be deemed as heroes, but don't really want to stand up and say, oh yeah, and by the way, I'm also a psychopath.
0: I'm a psychopath.
10: But it's given them the advantage to be able to do what they've done.
0: Do you have that tiny voice in your head that says, what if I embarrass myself? What if I fail? What if everyone judges me? What if I do terrible with this? What if everyone hates me? Like that little nagging insecurity voice, is it strong for you? Is it there at all?
10: It's not, but I have had it. It's definitely not there now. I mean, I say I have had the luxury of hitting rock bottom, because when I hit rock bottom, I went to prison, I went to rehab, I had therapy, we did drug and alcohol meetings. I had to work on myself so extensively. And because I don't feel, I have to overcompensate for, you know, the way that I think, you know, intellectually is all I have. So I need to make sure that that's in the best possible place, because like you mentioned earlier, you know, having empathy can be a bad thing if you don't have the awareness around what empathy is. You know, you can either cognitively understand it or you can viscerally understand and feel it. Now, the problem with me back then is I didn't understand it cognitively because I had no awareness and no learning, but also didn't feel it. So there was no signal that this was bad. Now I understand it, I can make good moral decisions, you know, based on different signals from my brain rather than signals from my gut or my stomach or my chest. Because I've worked on my mindset so much, I can't tell you necessarily so much whether or not it's down to the antisocial personality disorder or the immense work on my mindset or a combination of the two. And this sounds arrogant when I say it, but I do just have no self-doubt. Like, I do have this grandiose sense of self, which can be seen as a negative
0: thing. I'm jealous. You may not know that. I mean, we're performing right now. I'm on the radio right now, but I constantly have stage fright. And my best way of dealing with it is putting myself in situations that scare me all the time so I can somehow become numb to it. But that voice, that like self-doubt voice is such a part of me. Mm. What can I learn from you to manage it?
10: Well, I think a lot of people don't see the world in their own way, and they make assumptions that everybody is the same. The benefit of learning from someone like myself is it's so extreme that the polarity between what they experience and what I experience is so different that if they absorb the lessons and my perspective of things, they can kind of stretch themselves and maybe find a balance in the middle. Because you likely will never, well, you won't become a psychopath. And you don't necessarily want to think wholeheartedly like one. But just hearing my perspectives and adopting different people's behaviors and beliefs and the way that they conduct themselves can just give you a different lens to view the world. And you can actually make better choices to say, shall I think and react in this way? Or actually, sorry, shall I think and respond in this way rather than feeling and reacting in this way? Because usually you feel and then you react. It's on autopilot. But if you can think and respond, you have more choice.
0: This sounds a lot like cognitive behavioral therapy, which I don't know a lot about. But it's like this idea that you stop and you kind of check your emotions and you kind of build these checks. So rather than going off the handle, you stop in that moment. You say, well, why am I upset? How should I behave? Is that kind of what you're advocating here?
10: Yeah, it's part of it. I actually learned a lot of that in rehab. I've had all sorts of different therapy over the years. You know, it's very difficult to become this transmuted psychopath where you can turn something that's deemed incurable, psychopathy, into a force for good. So I've done all sorts of different therapies and they've combined into a bit of a cocktail. But absolutely. I mean, people are just reacting and they don't even take the time to think why they think a certain way or feel a certain way. But with a bit of awareness, a lot can change.
0: It's so cool to me that you're a diagnosed psychopath and now that you're helping people. You've got a coaching business, which you help basically what we're doing now, but you do as a business. And I'm going to ask you a question. It's going to sound a little off base, but I don't mean it in a bad way.
10: No, that's cool. I love it.
0: Running a coaching business sounds like one of the most empathy-heavy jobs you can have, helping people. Mm. And so when we come back from the break, my question for you is going to be this. Do you care about your clients or do you just care about getting results for them? Or are those two even different things? I don't know. We're here with Lewis Raymond Taylor, a coach, a speaker, an author, a psychopath. And you can check out his new upcoming book. You can pre-order it, available wherever books are sold. It's called Unlimited, Turn Your Adversity into an Asset. All right, Lewis, was that question off base? Because we're about to come back with it in a second.
10: No, it was fine.
0: All right, let's do it. We'll be back with Lewis Raymond Taylor in a moment.
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36: From the National Newsroom of the Canadian Press, I'm Rob Westgate. Foreign Affairs Minister Anita Anand is meeting with her Turkish counterpart in Ottawa today, ahead of a NATO summit next month in Turkey's capital of Ankara.
0: Turkish Foreign Affairs Minister Hakan Fidan is visiting Toronto and Ottawa after pitching a strategic partnership with Canada. Turkey is a military ally to Canada by virtue of its NATO membership, and Fidan has echoed Canada's argument that Europeans should complement the military alliance without duplicating the work of NATO. Canada and Turkey are not particularly close, with some strain caused by various geopolitical issues. Diana Musina, The Canadian Press.
36: The search for survivors continues a couple of days after a pair of strong earthquakes hit Venezuela. The quakes leaving hundreds dead and thousands hurt. They also happen to cause building collapses and put even more buildings in danger of coming down yet. Alex de Rivieres is an American who lives in Venezuela.
1: Even in my own building, there are many, many cracks in some of the apartments. In my own apartment, there's a lot of cracks in the walls.
36: Canadians with ties to Venezuela say it's clear that the country's government wasn't prepared for the disaster. Recent Toronto College graduate Samuel Brito has been scrolling through the scenes of devastation in his native Caracas on group chats and social media. He's accusing Venezuela's government of corruption and stealing money that could have been used for hospitals and emergency infrastructure. Canada is sending $5 million to the South American country in emergency aid funding. As Ontario awaits a promised infusion of federal cash for the national child care program, one prominent expert is arguing the province should focus more on creating new spaces rather than a $10 a day average cost.
4: Federal Jobs and Families Minister Patty Haidu announced an additional $5.4 billion last week for provinces and territories, roughly a two-year boost to push for the goal line of $10 a day child care and hundreds of thousands of new spaces. Ontario-based child care policy expert Gordon Cleveland says expanding the system's capacity to serve more families is the more urgent need. A proponent of a universal child care system, Cleveland says its success largely depends on its growth. Operators have said one of the largest barriers to expanding more quickly is staff shortages. John Kennedy, The Canadian Press.
36: The Russian Defense Ministry says it intercepted 660 Ukrainian drones overnight across 12 Russian regions. That includes the illegally annexed Crimea, as well as the Azov and Black Sea. It appears to be one of the biggest drone attacks on Russia and Crimea since Russia's full-scale invasion of Ukraine back in 2022. In recent months, Ukraine has stepped up its aerial campaign against Russian military installations and energy facilities. And finally, a heads up for shopaholics out there. A Scandinavian home goods brand is swooping into Canada with its first store. Flying Tiger Copenhagen will open its flagship location at the Eaton Center in Toronto. This is the Canadian Press. In sports, Australia and Paraguay are capping off their group stage schedule with a 0-0 draw at the FIFA World Cup. The Socceroos clinched a spot in the knockout round with a point, and Paraguay will likely advance too. Ecuador, Turkey, the Ivory Coast, and the Netherlands each earned victories earlier in the day. Now over to the MLB, where the Toronto Blue Jays have company in the race for the final wildcard spot in the American League. Texas held on for a 6-5 victory over Toronto to move into a tie with the Blue Jays. The Houston Astros and the Athletics are also in that four-way virtual tie. Kevin Gausman gave up 6 earned runs for Toronto in the contest. And finally in the CFL, the Edmonton Elks have won 3 straight games to open the season for the first time since 2017. TJ Luther caught an 8-yard touchdown pass late in the fourth quarter of Edmonton's 23-18 victory over Winnipeg. The Blue Bombers, they are 1-2 on the still very young CFL season. From the Canadian Press, I'm Rob Westgate.
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5: All right, you hire a life coach. They help you sort out a lot of your stuff. And then you find out they're a psychopath. That is exactly what my next guess is. He has been diagnosed with psychopathy, and he's transformed it all to a business where he helps people. And I find that so interesting. His name is Lewis Raymond Taylor. He's a coach. He's a speaker. He's an author. He's the transmuted psychopath. Lewis, what does it mean for someone to be a transmuted psychopath? That sounds like a, you know, an academic or psychiatry word.
6: Yeah, I mean, in my book that you mentioned there, it's called Turning Adversities into an Asset. It's using every negative experience that you've faced and try and turn them into a force for good. Because we all have these things that we fixate on that we don't like about ourselves, things that we've done, things that have happened. But actually, they can become sources of strength. You know, shadow work is about pulling out the shadowy parts of ourselves, bringing them into the light and seeing how we can use them for fuel. Because I didn't ever think that my psychopathic traits could turn me into a someone that makes a mark in the world or a millionaire or an author and all those things, but actually they did. And that's because there's a very thin line between them being negative and being positive, depending on how you actually use them and what the outcome is for those tools. They're essentially tools in the wrong or the right hands, and you get to choose what hands you put them in.
5: What is your relationship with empathy? Like, do you care about a person crying in front of you in a deep way, or is it more like mechanical? Like, you know, you're supposed to, you do the physical, verbal, facial expressions like someone who is expressing empathy, and it's kind of, it acts like the same thing, but you don't feel it deep down. Did I just describe that, how you experience empathy?
6: David, you've got a very good understanding, actually. I can tell you've been through
5: I'm probably a psychopath.
6: You've got a very... Most people really can't get their heads around this. But to answer the question, I have empathy. I just do not viscerally feel it. So it's not affective emotions, which is when you feel the sensations in your chest and stomach and gut and heart race and sweating and all that. You know, I just don't have that. But I have it and cognitively. And sometimes... Well, not sometimes, but people overcompensate for their weaknesses into their strengths. If you're blind, you will hear better. If you're deaf, you will see better because your brain has to overcompensate. So I have cognitive empathy. I can look at somebody and say, that's bad, that's sad, I want to help them. And I will make a moral decision to help them. However, I will not feel a thing. Someone could break down and cry and tell me the deepest, darkest trauma, and I won't flinch because it just doesn't hit me viscerally.
5: Okay, my rude question from before the break. You've got this coaching business. You help people. Yeah. You teach people what psychopathy or traits from a psychopath can do to help them in their lives. But do you actually care about your clients? Yeah. Or does that question not really matter? It's more about how you act.
6: Well, going a little bit deeper, I think there's the question that maybe you're not asking here, but a lot of people will ask is there a hidden agenda? Is he doing this for personal gain? Is this a manipulation? Is this a front? Is this charismatic charm in order to make money? Or does he genuinely care about people and want to make an impact in the world? I can tell you the answer to that is both. I absolutely do want to build a business and I want to make an impact and I want to be known and I want to get the appreciation and gratification of all those things because that does feed me in a way that I wouldn't necessarily...
5: I don't think it's bad to want accolades as long as you're doing good work while you want you know, the fame or the support. Yeah. But please keep going.
6: Yeah, I don't like the idea of a selfless good deed. People say you should have a selfless good deed. I say, why? Why would you want to deny yourself anything in the process? Help other people, brilliant, but help yourself because you're important as well. So I do care about people. It's just cognitive. And I think it actually can be more acute because I'm intellectually choosing to understand on a deep, profound level. It's not just this reaction that leaves my... Sometimes people can be clouded with emotion to the point where they can't they can't think straight or they actually detract and push themselves away because it's too uncomfortable. Whereas, you know, if you're truly just intellectualizing empathy or any type of emotion, you really can see it from a distance and actually make a decision around what is the actual most accurate way to help that person. And that's the approach that I take.
5: That's so interesting. I get along with my parents now great, but about 10, 15 years ago, we fought really bad. There was a long period where I didn't talk to them. We had some moral values, differences, ethics. We clashed. We fought. I got married without telling my mom, and I'm Jewish, and I don't know if you know the stereotype of Jewish mothers, but weddings are important, so she was upset.
6: Right.
5: Now, throughout that fight, they behaved in ways that I didn't like, but they always said this, we mean well, we mean well. And I didn't really care. I kind of was caring about how they acted. I'd almost prefer parents at that time who didn't mean well, but behaved well. And so I think people get caught up on like, do you really feel something? And they can use that to justify bad behavior. Whereas like, you should just think about your behavior and I don't really care what your internal motivations are. I guess for you, are there these deep internal feelings-based motivations? Probably not, but it seems like you do good work. And to me, that's the same as being a good person.
6: It is. It's so true. I talk about this a lot. I mean, if you think about morality, we associate that to empathetic people who have this felt sensation in their physiological body. But well, what's that got to do with anything? At the end of the day, you could feel something immensely and choose to do nothing to help somebody or actually be a really cruel, horrible person. What's actually more morally right? Somebody, and I'm not saying this to put myself on a pedestal, but someone who doesn't have this affective emotion, but still chooses to anyway, who decides, I don't feel that automatically as a God-given trait. However, I choose to overcompensate, to work on myself, and to make a moral, logical decision that I will help that person anyway. You know, who's the better person there? The person that automatically fills it and does nothing with it, or the person that chooses to and actually makes a difference in that person's life?
5: I would argue basically that you're right. Someone with a high amount of emotional intelligence, they know how to behave. They know how to make people feel like they're appreciated and listened to and cared about, but maybe they don't care on the inside. To me, I'd rather have someone like that in my life than someone who really deeply believes they care, but then acts like a jerk. You know, any day of the week, I'd take the first one, but I don't know. I've got this cognitive difference, and people can't empathize with me at all. I have something called aphantasia. The short of it is I have no visual imagination. When I close my eyes, the world goes black, and I can't picture anyone's face. I can't picture a house, a landscape, nothing. When my eyes are shut, I can imagine a symphony in my head. And I can hear the instruments, you know, in this imaginary way. I don't have that for visuals. And people just don't get it. And I feel like that's might be the same for you. Like, you're a bit of, I was going to say a bit to be nice to you, but I don't need to. You're a psychopath. You are lacking in empathy in other ways that people are not. And do people just not get it? Do they just like, how can you function as a human being?
6: Of course I don't, but that was a perfect example you gave there. You know, it doesn't matter how many times I said, you know, please try and envisage us on our wedding day because it's going to really mean a lot to me that you can actually close your eyes and picture that beautiful moment. And you'd say, I would do anything to do that. I just can't.
5: I have my girlfriend's eye color memorized because I can't picture them. And when I tell her she has green eyes, she loses her mind because they're blue. You know, she can't relate. Yeah. It must mean I don't love her kind of thing.
6: Exactly. And a lot of people will think that about me. You can't care. You can't be a good person because you don't have this neurotypical brain. And that's really unfair in 2026, right? It's like looking at talking to a blind person and saying, look up at the sky. It's blue.
5: Yeah.
6: You can surely see it's blue. No, I'm blind. Come on, look how beautiful the sky is. Have a look. It's blue. Everyone can see it. I can't see it, but I can hear the birds. You know, that's the difference.
5: Let's do the radio thing and boil down what people can learn from a psychopath to help them in their world. If I were to approach you as a life coach, as someone who's riddled with self-doubt and feels too much, what one piece of advice would you give me?
6: The person you are can be changed. You know, people think their identity is something that's stuck in stone. It can be malleable. It's very malleable. It can be changed. It can be adapted. You can start to utilize, pick up different parts of yourself that are going to help you achieve the things you want. So find out the things you want, work out the type of person you need to be, and start to become that person, whether it's a little bit psychopathic or not.
5: Check out Lewis Raymond Taylor's book. It's available for pre-order wherever books are sold, titled Unlimited, Turn Your Adversity into an Asset. Lewis is a coach, a speaker, an author, and the transmuted psychopath. Lewis, chatting with you today has been a joy. Thanks.
6: Thank you so much for having me.
5: Up next, you probably think you'd never fall for a conspiracy theory. I think that about myself, but a couple experts are going to explain why smart people fall for them and how you can avoid that.
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3: 680 CJOB weather.
16: Waking up to a mix of sun and clouds today. It's a 30% chance of afternoon showers with a risk of thunderstorms and a high of 25. That 30% chance of rain continues in the evening, also risk of thunderstorms and a low of 17. Saturday showers, high of 23. Sunday showers and a high of 23.
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18: Authority can seem sketchy these days. Governments, corporations, and the rich billionaire overlords. And we can feel helpless. We want to question that authority. But how do we do that without falling into a rabbit hole of conspiracies? If only there was an instruction manual. If only we could think clearly in the age of conspiracies. How's that for an introduction? Nathan Radke and Lee Kunla, both professors at Humber Polytechnic. Nathan, we'll start with you. Hello.
19: I think that was maybe your finest intro yet. And your intros are normally pretty top-notch.
18: It's not. It's as if only I didn't agonize over it over the commercial break, and I just came up with it now. And Lee Kunla, welcome to the show.
20: Thanks for having me.
18: Okay, we are here because on July 28th, it'll be the 100-year anniversary of the birth of Canadian-American jazz bassist Charles Biddle. That's what's happening on July 28th of this year, right?
20: That is the only thing that is happening on July 28th this year.
18: All right. I don't know who that is. I assume he played bass. Okay. What's actually happening? You guys have an amazing book that is going to be released. It's available for pre-order right now. It's called Uncover Up, How to Think Clearly in an Age of Conspiracies. What is this book, you guys? Is it an instruction manual so I don't fall into a rabbit hole of flat earth, birds aren't real, conspiracies, and I can actually question authority without driving myself insane?
20: Yes, that is exactly what it is. This is a book that effectively came out of 10 years of teaching, researching conspiracies, and it's the kind of book that Nathan and I wish we had as a starting guide when we were getting into this stuff. It kind of distills the main themes and ideas that we've encountered that we find really helpful when we try and interpret the world, when we try and teach others how to do it. And this is, a bunch of chapters which have some core stories and core concepts that we found really helpful.
5: I got a meaty question for you guys. What is the difference between uncovering the truth? You know, we see a news story, we see a theory, we hear something. What's the difference between uncovering the truth and uncovering a story we are convinced is true?
19: Well, I mean, this is where things immediately get complicated because truth is a very slippery object that's very hard to grab a hold of. And we're never going to get all the way to the truth. This is something that Lee and I, as people who study conspiracy theories, is just one of those fundamental facts that you have to accept. And it's frustrating. But what we can do is we can get closer. And that's sort of where we've landed ultimately, that we're never going to get access to the entire truth. But maybe what we can do is prevent ourselves from falling for some manipulative lies or even some innocent mistakes that can still be harmful to us. And ultimately, that's sort of where we've landed after all of our years of studying conspiracy theory, because there's two things that can happen to us. One, there are conspiracies which are true, which we don't notice, and then they affect us in bad ways. And there are conspiracy theories which are false that we do believe, and that can also affect us in bad ways. And as always, I think G.I. Joe said this best, that knowing is half the battle. The more information that you can have, the better armed you are to go out into this very, very strange world that we have created.
5: Let's get a little philosophical here, because when I think of the question, what is the truth? I think of that saying, like, when is a tree falling in the woods where there's no one there to see it or hear it? Does it make a sound? Is truth really just the collection of our own perspectives, or is there like an objective truth that happens? If no one observes it, did it still happen? And if the answer is it's subjective, it's all based on our perception, that scares me even more. I sort of hold on to this notion that there is the truth somewhere if only we could uncover it. But we're just a collection of human experiences. Wow, I just got a little too philosophical for my own good.
20: And it's a great question. And it's one that it would be trite for me to come and just sort of be like, here's the answer, David. Here's what truth actually is. I think, though, we all, certainly Nathan and I in this project, and Nathan and I as teachers and as investigators, we've taken a risk, and we believe that the world is at least potentially knowable. There is a knowable world out there. There is something objective out there that can be known. Now, this is a kind of a philosophical starting point. It's not one that I can easily justify, but it's one that is at the core of all scientific inquiry. It's at the core of even trying to bother to teach anybody anything ever, right? Is the assumption that the world can be known. Now, Nathan's already noted it, and you've articulated really nicely as well, that whatever we come to know is going to be partial. And so then what we find is very helpful is to have kind of tools and guidelines and sort of principles around when I should hold on to these beliefs that I've developed based on my own research, my own experience, and when I should maybe start jettisoning them because they're not really working out. They're not, according to the evidence, they're not giving me the quote-unquote truth anymore. So the assumption is the world is knowable, but we can only ever know it partially. And that means that we got to kind of, you know, have some tools to work with.
19: And there's something else, too. There is a danger. It's a seductive idea to think, oh, you know what? The world is unknowable. It's just my own experience. It's a seductive idea, but there's a danger there. And the danger is if you don't have some kind of established reality that you might not have access to, but we're trying to get close to, that means that other people can decide what that reality is. And who's going to do that, especially in the age of social media? The extremely powerful people can then manipulate large populations into basically being gaslit into thinking whatever the powerful want us to think.
5: Voting how they want you to vote, spending your money the way they want you to spend your money, etc. You know, it's very common to hear this phrase, well, that's my truth, when people are talking about their experiences. And that phrase always scares me because it implies like, okay, it's the thing that's true for me, therefore it's valid. And it's like, no, people talk about astrology and stuff. I'm not trying to trash astrology, but there's that thread of it. But okay, let's assume there's some knowable truth. You guys have spent years studying conspiracy theories. Is there a conspiracy theory that you guys find really tempting to believe, even though you know better? Like in the words of the great FBI agent Fox Mulder, I want to believe, from the documentary series The X-Files. I'm kidding, of course. But like, are there conspiracy theories you guys are tempted to believe, but there's just not enough evidence to believe them?
19: I think every single one of them. I mean, that's one of the things about conspiracy theories is that they kind of beckon you. They're like a pie in a windowsill. You go past them and you're like, there's this aroma of intrigue. And also, especially at a time when it feels like something has gone desperately wrong with society, it feels like that there's something weird and strange going on behind the scenes. These conspiracy theories, they appear to give us such satisfying answers and create sometimes such an interesting world that they're always more interesting, they're always more seductive than the complicated, messy, ridiculous truth often is. And so we have to almost actively work to fight against getting seduced by conspiracy theories, especially when you're studying them for a living.
5: It feels like before the internet and social media, like news narratives were controlled by a few organizations, major newspapers, major TV stations, you know, governments, things like this. Now with social media, it feels like everybody can peddle a narrative about what's really happening in the world. Are we truly living in an age of conspiracies, or back then, you know, let's say in the 1970s, there was the same conspiracies, we just didn't hear about them, or they were controlled by a few sources?
20: I would say, roughly speaking, both is true. So it's certainly true that what we have today in the age of social media is the ability to reach a lot more people a lot more quickly. But what we have discovered, and I find this endlessly fascinating, is that a lot of conspiracy narratives are very old. One of my go-to examples here is, for example, the anti-vax conspiracy narrative is at least 100 years old. It's probably closer to 150 years old. And when you go back to Leicester, England of the 1880s, and you look at the signs that people were holding in protest of the inoculation campaign that the British government was imposing, they were saying things like, the vaccine has not been tested enough. It has some ulterior motive. They're trying to sterilize us. They're trying to, you know, infect us with something nefarious. So what's really interesting is that a lot of these conspiracy narratives are quite old. They've been with us for a really long time. There is some argument even that this is kind of who we are. But I think social media really changes things.
5: All right, I'm here with Nathan Radke and Lee Kunla, both professors at Humber Polytechnic. They've got a book you can pre-order. It's called Uncover Up, How to Think Clearly in an Age of Conspiracies. When we come back, I want to answer this question. What is more effective for someone trying to manipulate us? Telling us a lie and convincing us, or convincing everybody that nobody can be trusted? These are some of the things you'll learn in this book. We'll be back with Nathan and Lee in a moment.
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11: We work hard to strike the right amount of intelligence and ignorance. 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
12: Assume some evil actor wants to control the entire population. Maybe it's a government, maybe it's a bunch of corporations, maybe it's rich billionaires. Let me ask you this question. What is more effective to control people? Lying and convincing everyone what you're saying is true, or convincing everybody that no one can be trusted, that every piece of information is not true? These are fundamentally different things and maybe both effective tools for controlling us. And why am I bringing this all up? Because there is a book that you can pre-order on July 28th called Uncover Up, How to Think Clearly in an Age of Conspiracies, and it is written by Nathan Radke and Lee Kunla, both professors at Humber Polytechnic. Nathan, welcome back to the show.
13: You know, you ask a really good question. There's a hopelessness that I think that can set in when you think that ultimately nothing means anything and there can be nothing that is known.
12: And Lee, welcome back to you as well.
14: Thank you.
12: Okay. Look, I think it was you guys who told me that one of the motives or one of the goals of peddling conspiracy theories is to convince rational people that nothing can be trusted, that every source is false. Because if you put out a conspiracy theory and a smart person's like, okay, well, that's obviously not true, but then you put it up next to a legitimate news story or a legitimate fact, the goal is to make someone smart not trust both of those things. How do I think clearly when that's happening all the time?
13: Well, I think what we're trying to do with this book is we're just trying to give people some weapons that they can fight back with. And the best weapon is just understanding certain concepts and theories. Conspiracy theories, especially the false ones, they have a certain pattern. And when you recognize that pattern, they are less effective on you. In the same way that if somebody's trying to manipulate you, if you understand those manipulative tools, that manipulation is not going to be as effective. And so each chapter of the book is a different sort of trope or a different idea that you can use to understand conspiracy theories, false ones in particular, as a phenomenon. Along the way, in each chapter, we also talk about actual conspiracies to try to help bring out the differences between these two things, between the actual bizarre-sounding conspiracies and the false, ridiculous-sounding conspiracies, because they all sound weird, but there are still enough differences that you can discern between the two.
12: Back to my question. Suppose there's a newspaper that you feel you can really trust. You feel like they do their research, they do unbiased reporting, they cite their sources. You feel like they have journalistic integrity guidelines. You feel like it's a really trustworthy newspaper. And then there's this other newspaper that just has wild, either far right or far left, or just completely not true stuff, okay? So you got paper you trust, A, and paper you know posts false stuff, B. And then someone says, like on social media, hey, I don't trust any news sources, and then lists them both and says they're both exactly the same. What do I do with that? I'm basically being told all sources are false, and I'm being convinced that, you know, a valid source is the same as an invalid source.
14: Yeah, I mean, look, it's the mess we're in right now, and it really is frustrating. What's even worse is when your trusted news source also sometimes peddles garbage, which happened, for example, with the BBC and their claim about Trump in January 6th, right? They had this whole documentary in which they claimed that he was actually inciting the rioters to go and storm the Capitol on January 6th, and that did not happen. That was a post-editorial decision that was made such that it made it look like something. So it's even worse when your, you know, highly trusted newspaper or news outlet like the BBC that has all the regulations in place is also playing this game. And it's super frustrating. I guess it comes down to some extent, look, it's going to come down, frankly, to the fact that we do trust certain outlets more than others because of their track record. So if the WHO says something, even if they've made a mistake occasionally in the past here or there, I'm going to trust them more because they have a record that I can rely on. But there are other principles, and those principles are when you do your own research.

0: then your own research has to accord to certain guidelines and standards where you can then yourself determine, actually, I think this is the correct story as opposed to that one.
1: Okay, I directed Nathan back to my original question, but you were talking about how in each chapter you give an example of a conspiracy theory in your book. Nathan, is there a particular example you want to share?
2: Well, I mean, one of my favorites, one of the most interesting ones to me, I think is probably the cattle mutilation scare of the 1970s.
1: Okay.
2: Some dead cows showed up in the American Southwest, and it was such an interesting kind of microcosm of the fears that were already circulating in that society. We can learn so much about a society by the things that they're afraid of, by the stories they believe. And from a few dead cows out in a field, people sprang loose with ideas of satanic cults because of what had happened recently with the Manson family, with, you know, secret CIA programs, with aliens. And there's such truth in that story of the cattle mutilation, not of the, you know, the cattle mutilations themselves, but of how people saw it, what was in the atmosphere that changed the way that people saw these events. And then also, while we were researching that, we found that, the American military was using some mutilated cows in some top secret ESP experiments, but that's a different matter.
1: What's an ESP experiment?
2: Oh, boy. Lee, you want to take it?
0: Oh, man.
1: Just tell me quickly. I don't know what that is.
0: Well, they were the U.S. intelligence services, the various parts, were trying to weaponize psychic abilities during the Cold War. It starts sometime in the 70s. It continues throughout the 80s. Various agencies spend millions to see if they can't, say, blow up goats with their minds.
1: Okay, that's extrasensory perception. Is that what
0: it
1: is? Okay. That just is a perfect example of what I was talking about. People have all these wild conspiracies, but then there's the truth, which is also wild. And people are left thinking, what should I believe? How's your book going to help me figure that out?
2: Well, because rather than just saying, this one's true, this one's not true, this one's true, this one's not true, it's more about the ideas that you can use. It's like, We're thrown into a sea of information and misinformation and disinformation. We used to be wandering through a desert trying to find little droplets of information. Now we've been thrown into an ocean. And that's fantastic. We're not going to die of dehydration, but we might drown. And so the crucial thing is to sort of build some swimming skills. And that's what the book is. The book is sort of working on the swimming skills to try to get to some kind of island of sanity in a sea of information, misinformation, disinformation.
1: My last question. So you guys usually come on my show individually. It's actually very nice to have you both on together for a little segment we call Conspiracy Corner every week, where we talk about conspiracy theories, analyze them. I guess this week it's Conspiracy Book Corner. Let me mention your book one more time. People can pre-order it. It's called Uncover Up, How to Think Clearly in an Age of Conspiracies, available wherever books are sold for pre-order. Okay. But one thing we often resolve on is the role of community in causing people to believe in conspiracy theories. Once you accept the belief, all of a sudden you've got friends. Think of like QAnon or various cults. Is there a tool in the toolkit to help us think clearly here where we can avoid being intoxicated by joining a community, by accepting false beliefs?
0: It's hard to just use that as a tool because community is so central to all of us. My way of thinking about this is if you just had to choose between these two alternatives, would you prefer to have friends or be right? And a lot of us would prefer to have friends.
1: I'm laughing because I have a friend who would prefer to be right. If everyone in the world told him he was wrong, he would still insist he was right. But I don't think I have the strength of character. I think that's a tough choice, right? Community versus being right or having, you know, not having false beliefs.
0: And what this helped me with, it certainly did help me kind of rethink some of my own beliefs in terms of why do I really hold this position? But it also helped humanize those people who believe things that are so very different from what I believe. And the go-to explanation, which I don't think is an explanation at all, it's to call people stupid. And I just don't think that even if that were a true thing, I don't think it explains anything at all. What really does a lot more explanatory work is when you understand the role of community in and how important that is and how then our beliefs and our ideologies really support our connection to community.
1: Yeah, I think that's something people can uncover up in your book.
2: Ooh,
1: if
2: well
1: they
2: played.
1: Pre-order it. Did I get that right?
2: Nailed it.
1: All right. The book's called Uncover Up, How to Think Clearly in an Age of Conspiracies. English, how does it work? Pre-order it. It's available July 28th. Nathan Radke, Lee Kunla, both professors at Humber Polytechnic, Nathan Lee, it has been a joy having you on the show.
0: It's a pleasure. Thank you, David.
2: Thanks for letting us be part of your community.
1: Just to add, why do smart people make terrible investment decisions? Turns out their brains care a lot more about regret than making money. How does that work? We'll tell you next.
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19: 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Weather.
20: Temperature going up to 25 today with a mix of sun and clouds. 30% chance of afternoon showers with a risk of thunderstorms that continues into the evening. Partly cloudy, low of 17. Saturday, showers, high of 23. Rain at night and a low of 18. Sunday, showers, high of 23 degrees.
21: That I never knew that feeling? It happens every few minutes here. 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
1: Have you ever noticed how smart people can make dumb investment decisions? Well, it turns out people often invest less for maximum profit and more to avoid an uncomfortable feeling. regret. Let's dive into that with Lisa Posey, who's researched it. She's a risk management professor at Pennsylvania State University. Lisa, thanks for being here.
0: Hi, David. Thank you very much for having me.
1: I got to admit, when I read about your research, I thought, oh, no, it's me. I think a lot of people will be hearing this, like fear of making the wrong decision can prevent us from making the right decision. Am I kind of understanding that correctly?
0: You kind of are. The standard theory focuses on the risk and return trade-off. So typically you'd think that you'd like more return, but you don't like risk. So you're willing to make a trade-off there. And we did some experiments in the lab, and we found that that really didn't explain people's behavior. And there's been, for a period of time, that's been the case, that that model doesn't really reflect how people actually act when you give them a decision. So it does a good job when looking at markets, overall market activity, but for individual choices, it doesn't work very well. So there's been a couple of models that have been proposed. And the loss aversion and regret aversion are two different ones that were sort of presented as competing theories. And we wanted to see whether they were both happening at the same time in when people were making decisions. And we found that they were.
1: Oh, interesting. So they kind of feed into each other. Mm-hmm. You know, this next one I can relate to. Gambling is a terrible investment decision. I'm just going to say that straight up. And I love gambling. I haven't been to a casino in 8 years. I won't go in them. And here's why. I feel like such a big idiot when I leave and I lose $100. And if I leave and I won $100, it's pretty good. I don't know, but it's not that great. So I feel like such an idiot when I lose money. Is that more like, that's regret aversion, isn't it?
0: Well, it's actually both, because the regret aversion is having to do with once you've actually gotten there and you've seen your results, you feel bad when you figure out what could have happened. And then you feel like, oh, you're kicking yourself, basically. Whereas loss aversion is part of that, but that's where you have an over-exaggerated feeling about having losses versus gains, so that you're not really weighing them equally and you're sort of overreacting. So what we did was, in our experiments, was we sort of controlled for that the risk between two different choices that they had really stayed the same, the difference. And so that kind of, we took that risk part, risk meaning just the uncertainty that you don't know what's going to happen. And then we had them basically pick between two things over and over again. And one thing would just stay the same. It'd be higher risk, higher return. And then there'd be a lower risk and a lower return. It would start out lower risk and lower return. And then the return on that other one would just creep up incrementally. And there'd be the theory would say there'd be a place where they would switch over to the lower risk one because the return got good enough. But what happened was that whenever the lower risk one, where there was no chance for losing anything, people would jump ship. So there was a big jump away when they could say, well, hey, I'm not going to have to lose anything. So even maybe before they would have switched, they're like, oh, I don't have to have a loss. I'm going to jump away from this. And that was very, and we kind of moved the outcomes to different spots, and they kept jumping at that spot where they would no longer have to deal with any losses. So they don't like the losses. And that's the loss part. But the regret part is that, you know, when you make a decision, you should simply make a decision based on what the expected outcome is going to be, and then you should let it go. But behaviorally, people really want to avoid feeling like they're kicking themselves, like, wow, I could have done better. I could have done something else. And that makes them even more hesitant to pick something that might have a bad outcome or the worst outcome, even if the expected value, given the upside, is really good. So we did it where they got no feedback about what the outcomes were, and then they only got feedback about what their own outcome was, and then they got feedback about the one that they chose and the one they didn't choose. And their behavior changed based on what feedback they were being given, because they wanted to avoid that bad feeling at the end where they kick themselves because they could have done better.
1: So day to day for the average person who's investing the money that they've saved, who's like, let's say in the middle of their career, 40 years old and a radio host, asking for a friend, not asking for me. How can this investment strategy come into play in people's everyday lives? Like, what should we be watching out for? In what ways can people be making the wrong decisions?
0: Yes. So, a lot of times you'd say, well, what we had was we had people that they were picking choices that weren't going to show them that they could have gotten better. They tried to sort of avoid that kind of thing. So they may be giving up things that might be good for them because they feel like, well, if it goes bad, I really don't want to know how much better I could have done otherwise. But in reality, most of the time, you're going to have the chance for regret in either decision that you make, and you sort of weigh the risk of regret. And that's what you do. And if you could say, I don't know, it's like, let go of how you're going to feel later and just think about, I'm making the decision now based on the information I have, and I'm not going to worry about whether, oh, I could have done better. But, you know, you see this in so many different situations. Like one would be stocks, right? Do I sell now or do I hold on? And it's like, well, given what I know about what's expected, I make my decision. Can I just turn it off there and not now beat myself up if I did the wrong thing? Because the more I know I'm going to beat myself up, the more I'm going to get more cautious about things that might actually be positive for me.
1: So stick to your plan. Like if you're going to invest in a reasonable stock and say I'm going to hold it for a year and then sell a little, I don't know, pay for my mortgage, whatever, just do it. Don't freak out when you see the numbers move.
0: Exactly, exactly. And, you know, a couple of other things that have that. Students that are trying to pick what their major is going to be. You don't really know, especially now with AI, you don't really know what is going to be the good career, what's going to be left, you know, and people are now, I'm talking to some people who have kids in high school. I hear them saying some kids are gravitating toward trade schools and other kids are gravitating toward AI education and business. And it's like, you know, you don't really know what's going to happen, but you don't want to be the one that picked the wrong one. And you can't control that now. But you don't want to worry so much about kicking yourself that you go in the wrong direction.
1: Now, if someone listening thinks like me, yeah, that's exactly how I make my decisions. Is there a simple habit that can help us make smarter financial decisions without pretending that we're emotionless robots? Because what you're saying sounds like I'm going to check the numbers every day. I'm going to get those emotions.
0: We can't completely get rid of those emotions. We really can't. But I mean, myself, I work on not beating myself up and trying not to be as regretful, because the only way you can really change what you do is to stop doing that beating yourself up now, so that later on you're not, so when you're making your decisions, you're not worried about what you're going to do to yourself later. So it really is a change in habit of not beating yourself up, I think.
1: In 2010-11, I had about 85 Bitcoins. They were trading at about $6 a coin. Mm-hmm. That was a lot of money for me. They dropped to $3 a coin. Mm-hmm. I lost half my investment, and I'm like, you know what? I don't like gambling. I got to get out. Mm-hmm. And a lot of people in that situation live in great regret, being like, oh, I could have been a millionaire, whatever.
0: I know.
1: I'm like, you know what? It was the best decision for me at the time. I think I lost, what, like $250? There and I couldn't afford to lose that much money. I was a student. And I could have bought back in at any time, and I didn't. I hold no cryptocurrency. You can't live in regret, I guess is what I'm saying.
0: You can't. And that's a great example of somebody really doing the right thing. And I had a similar thing right before the financial crisis in 2008. I had a bad feeling, and I took all my money out of stocks the weekend before the Lehman Brothers crash. But then I never knew when to get back in. And then you can kick yourself and say, you know, it went up so much and here I am in these safe things for too long. But honestly, I let that go because it could have been worse, right? And if you're going to suffer over what could have happened, you're not going to enjoy, you know, the good stuff that happens. So
1: I could have bought back in when it was at $100, $1,000, 5,000. I made the choice not to. I'm still comforted by that choice, even though I would have been a millionaire. Well, Lisa, you've made risk management fun somehow, and I really appreciate you coming on the show.
0: Thank you so much. I really enjoyed being here.
1: Lisa Posey is a risk management professor at Pennsylvania State University. That's a wrap on our show. Thanks for tuning in. 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We post great video clips of the program on platforms like TikTok, Instagram, YouTube, and more. 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I'd really appreciate it. We'll be back tomorrow night. After all, this is The Last Show.
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2: Global news at 6 o'clock, I'm Navi Ball. Winnipeg police have scheduled a news conference for later this morning to talk about the severe drug crisis facing our city. Police say they will address the overwhelming concerns coming from residents about the open drug use happening in public places such as parks. The police chief and the mayor are expected to speak at the conference. City Councilor Ross Seedy says incidents of people using drugs in broad daylight are happening all over the city. He adds City Council will hold a closed-door session on the issue later today. Now, a year after a portage in Maine was reopened to pedestrians, questions remain about what will happen underneath the intersection. There was talk last year part of the underground might have to be closed off. So far, it hasn't.
4: I get the comments about they thought all this was closed.
2: Michael Publico owns Stoneworks Bistro, a restaurant in Winnipeg Square, outside the section that could be decommissioned. Publico believes the reopening of Portage of Maine has caused confusion for customers.
4: What I do know is I was constantly seeing sales growth. And last July, it changed. And I haven't seen a sales growth since.
2: He says the new bus system has also led to less foot traffic going by each day. The city says some businesses in the Portage of Maine Underground will have to wait until New Year after the civic election this fall to see whether they'll be keeping their doors open. Meanwhile, Manitoba may soon lose an important surgeon from its kidney transplant program. The surgeon may leave after repeatedly urging Manitoba to invest in robotic technology, an advancement that would help the province keep up with modern medical procedures offered in other parts of Canada. Dr. Alan Altman, president of Doctors Manitoba, says they have been able to recruit new staff, but it has been harder to keep them.
5: And we're really working on trying to improve that. So ensuring that the doctors have the technology and resources that they need to deliver patient care, especially kind of new and advanced procedures.
2: Altman notes many areas rely on outdated technology. This as ER wait times continue to be a problem across Canada. Emergency medicine professor at the U of M, Dr. Alex Chonchinov, says when any one part of the system fails, it backs down to the emergency department.
6: The biggest impact is from patients who have medical illnesses. They need to get into the hospital. There are no beds. They languish in emergency. So they're reflecting dysfunction upstairs in the beds. But the dysfunction upstairs where patients can't get out reflects dysfunction in the community and long-term care sectors.
2: He says a major system redesign is necessary and it will require difficult decisions from policymakers. In other news, Canada is sending financial relief to Venezuela to help mitigate the damage to life and limb after a massive earthquake. Global Affairs Canada says $5 million in emergency funding will help provide food, clean water, sanitation, health care, and emergency logistics. Agency officials say there are 740 Canadians registered in the South American country. So far, there have been no reports of any Canadian injuries. Now, Foreign Affairs Minister Anita Anand is meeting with her Turkish counterpart in Ottawa today ahead of the NATO summit next month in Turkey's capital. Reporter Diana Musina has the details.
7: Turkish Foreign Affairs Minister Hakan Fidan is visiting Toronto and Ottawa after pitching a strategic partnership with Canada. Turkey is a military ally to Canada by virtue of its NATO membership, and Fidan has echoed Canada's argument that Europeans should complement the military alliance without duplicating the work of NATO. Canada and Turkey are not particularly close, with some strain caused by various geopolitical issues. Diana Musina, The Canadian Press.
2: Now, Prime Minister Mark Carney is set to announce the government's plan to restore 24 Sussex today. The 35-room mansion was built in 1896, but was abandoned as the official Ottawa residence of the Prime Minister in 2015. Taxpayers have since been shelling out tens of thousands of dollars per year to maintain the vacant property. Heritage Ottawa has said that the building should be maintained, renewed, and kept in public hands, even if it's no longer the official residence. And finally, a Scandinavian home goods brand is sweeping into Canada with its first store. CEO Jans Mikkelsen says Flying Tiger Copenhagen will open its flagship location at the Eaton Centre in Toronto. He says it will be followed by four more stores in Canada this year and will continue expanding from there. Flying Tiger Copenhagen is a Danish retailer selling creative but affordable items such as dish towels with fruit motifs and animal-shaped erasers. It's 6:05.
8: Good Friday morning. The weather today is sunny this morning, then a mix of sun and cloud with a 30% chance of showers. This afternoon, risk of a thunderstorm, of course. Fog patches dissipating this morning. Wind becoming south 20 early in the afternoon and a high of 25. Tonight, partly cloudy, 30% chance of showers early this evening with a risk of a thunderstorm clearing this evening. Wind southeast 20 and a low of 16. Saturday, increasing cloudiness early in the morning. 60% chance of showers late in the morning and in the afternoon with a risk of a thunderstorm. Wind becoming southeast 30, gusting to 50 in the morning and a high of 24. And Sunday, showers and a high of 23. Right now, 13 degrees outside 680 CJOB. 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
9: The Green Drop, one of the great mascots of Winnipeg.
8: Correctamundo.
9: It's Kevin Bergen in for Brett McGarry for one more time. Brett returns Monday.
10: One more time. We're going to celebrate.
8: Not good.
10: On a dance floor.
9: What song is that, Forte? Do you know that one?
11: Daft Punk.
9: Is it? I guess. Yeah. Can you cleanse the palate of our listeners and play that for us in a few minutes so people don't have to go to the club tonight and go, oh, yeah, Bergen and Mackling, they were trying to sing this. Now, yeah. Let's just wipe it. We'll get the Men in Black little virtual little thing. Yep. We'll wipe your memory that ever happened. We are 11 hours removed. No, not even that much. Trying to figure out how long ago that bomber game ended last night, I guess around 11. So we're only 7 hours removed from the Blue Bombers' second consecutive home loss of the season. They're now 1-2.
8: I was listening to it while I was baking patties last night.
9: Listen, there's no better way to enjoy a football game other than being there and listening at the same time.
8: Totally. And I actually like listening better than I like watching on TV.
9: That?
8: Derek Taylor, he's so animated. He's so excited when something, like it's kind of, the game, the first half was not great.
9: Oh, no.
8: Right.
9: Oh, no, no, no, no, no, no. It was an unmitigated disaster. Sorry to correct you, but that was awful. The Bombers were so lucky to be down nice. Just 10 points. Okay. Yeah, well, that's okay.
8: I'll
9: just jump in there and go, hold on. That was a disastrous first half. The Bombers were so lucky they were still in the game.
8: Dude, after all that, what, two missed field goals, fumbles, I'm like, they're going to run away with it. Yes, and the fact that they actually were, down only by 10?
9: Yeah.
8: That was incredible.
9: It was incredible. Justin Rankin ran roughshod over the Bombers. He had 90, I think he had 96 yards in the first half.
11: In the first half.
9: He ended up with 106 yards. Bomber defense that looked like one of the worst defenses of all time in the first half held him to 10 yards rushing in the second half. And Cody Fajardo had, I think, 195 yards passing in the first half, ended up with 267. The problem is he accumulated most of those on what would end up being the game-winning drive. So if you didn't know, the Bombers fall to the Elks, 23-18. We will have the sounds of the game. I've gone through and shrunk the sounds of the game. We'll hear from a little bit from Mike O'Shea coming up at 6:35. I know there are some of you out there, we don't want to hear sounds of the game when the Bombers lose.
11: I'm one of those people.
9: Yeah, well, playing them anyway.
11: I know. Of course, you got to play them.
9: That's right.
11: It's frustrating to hear.
9: It is.
11: Because you know the end result.
9: Yes, absolutely. So, but we're going to torture you for about 4 minutes.
11: That's what we do.
9: And maybe get some answers from head coach Mike O'Shea. The Bombers now are off. I don't think they play again until next Sunday in Hamilton. So even though they just come off a bye week, they get a nice long week to get set to go to Hamilton, a team that had their way with the Bombers 2 weeks ago, plus a day. So the Bombers are staring 1-3 right in the face.
11: They show flashes of brilliance, though. Like, they're so inconsistent. You think, oh, it's going to be great, and then they're bad, and then they're good, and then they're bad. You know what I mean? It's just, it's hard to watch sometimes, you know?
9: Oh, I love the drama. I love the roller coaster. Oh,
11: I like it for other teams. I don't like it for us. I liked when we used to roll and we were just, remember?
9: That's boring.
11: We just win and win and win. We were winning so much. It was great. I like to be boring and winning.
9: That is fun, but I don't mind the roller coaster because there's something satisfying about digging into what's going on here. What is the problem? And, of course, our National Hockey League team is in a similar situation right now in terms of what's going on. What does the future look like? Tonight is the first round of the National Hockey League entry draft. The Winnipeg Jets could have a huge impact on what goes down today, depending on whether or not they decide to pull the trigger on a trade that involves Connor Hellebuyck. Lots of rumors going on. I'm not going to regurgitate them here. All you got to do is Google Connor Hellebuyck trade rumors. There are a bunch of them out there, including one that purportedly involves the Carolina Hurricanes. So we'll see how things go down. Of course, Kelly Moore and Christian O'Mell will have it covered for you this evening right here on 680 CJOB, your radio home of the Blue Bombers and the Winnipeg Jets. A big topic of conversation today, Kevin, the Winnipeg Police Service this morning holding a news conference about a crackdown they intend to implement on open drug use and other circumstances on the streets of Winnipeg. And I think there's a certain segment of the population are going to hear this announcement today and ask the question, what took you so long?
11: Agreed. Again, just like I said with the bus thing, I don't care what kind of, you know, hoopla and stuff that you do to make downtown better and the bus system better, until people feel safe, nothing you do matters. Right. I work downtown, and I don't mean here. Well, I work here, obviously, but I work downtown on a regular basis, 9 to 5. And I see people sitting there literally, and it shocks me every time, shooting up, needle to the arm, as if they're just in there at home in the bathroom or in somewhere private, right there, right? Right on Graham Avenue, shooting up.
9: I'm as empathic, I think, as you can be when it comes to addiction and understanding that there are some people that don't have a safe place to consume their drug of choice.
11: Mm-hmm. I understand that, too.
9: Right? But, right? Yeah. If we want to consume alcohol, drugs, legal or illegal, we can do that within the confines of our home. It's not on display for the entire world to see. There are some people that just don't have that. And some of the reasons they don't have that is because of their drug use.
11: Right.
9: And so for the longest time, I've tried to be understanding about that and try to understand and meet people where they're at and go, okay, yep. There are lots of people walking around, working, going to work, making big money with addictions, And the only reason they're able to do that is because they're semi-functional, or maybe they are more functional than the average bear despite their addiction issues, and manage to hide it from people or whatever the case may be. There are others that are, they cannot do that. They do not have that, I'll put it in quotation marks, luxury. Mm-hmm. But I think the time has come to realize that your circumstance is having a negative impact societally, and you need help. We need to help you. And turning a blind eye to this stuff
11: doesn't work.
9: Doesn't work.
11: And hasn't worked.
9: It never worked.
11: Yeah.
9: We thought it did. We thought it would. We thought it might. I think it's clear now that it doesn't work. 6:40. Boy, that conversation got away from us really quick. Let's talk about the future of the Underground Concourse as we approach tomorrow, the first anniversary of the opening of Portage, Maine, to pedestrians. What's going on in the Underground? Let's find out in our next segment. It is the start for a Friday. Happy Friday for those of you who are enjoying a weekend starting either in 5 minutes, 5 hours, 8 hours, whatever the case may be. It's Bergen and Mackling with you. McGarry returns on Monday.

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3: 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I'm Derek Taylor, and the Olympic Builders pregame show kicks off our coverage from Hamilton Stadium at 4 o'clock. 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
9: Weather today is sunny this morning, then a mix of sun and cloud with a 30% chance of showers this afternoon. Risk of a thunderstorm also this afternoon. Fog patches dissipating this morning. Wind becoming south 20 early this afternoon and a high of 25. Tonight, partly cloudy. 30% chance of showers early this evening. And a risk of a thunderstorm clearing this evening. Wind south 20 and a low of 16. Saturday is increasing cloudiness early in the morning. 60% chance of showers late in the morning and in the afternoon with a risk of a thunderstorm. Again, can't get away from that. Wind becoming southeast 30. Gusting to 50 in the morning and a high of 24. Sunday showers and a high of 23. Right now, 13 degrees outside 680 CJOB. 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
10: We're now, as you know by now, nearly a year out of the reopening of Portage and Main to pedestrians 1 year ago tomorrow. But the question of the concourse still looms for the businesses underground. Vasilios Bellos of Global News took a stroll.
11: Businesses in the Portage and Main Underground concourse will have to wait until January for a report on next steps, which could include an $11 million decommissioning of the area. Stormworks Bistro operates in Winnipeg Square, just outside the concourse. Owner Michael Publichover says the decommissioning would still impact his business, particularly their catering options.
12: Then that's problematic for me to get to Richardson, right? Because I can't really go outside, especially in the winter. I have a buggy, but trying to get it through the snow in the wintertime, can't do it.
11: Mayor Scott Gillingham says the reopening of Portage and Main to pedestrians has been a success, but recognizes concerns regarding the underground still loom.
13: Part of their work actually included repairing some of the membrane, so we don't know exactly how much of that issue has already been solved. Staff is looking at that. In the meantime, nothing is closing underground at this point.
11: But for now, underground businesses and pedestrians wait on a decision until after the next municipal election. Vasilios Bellos, Global News.
10: People still use the underground. This was never supposed to be a conversation of if we open at grade and street level, we're going to close the underground.
9: Right. One has nothing to do with the other. You know what I'm saying? Like, close. How do you close it? Like, literally, I'm asking, how do you close How do you close it? You fill it with dirt? Like, how do you do it?
10: Get all the
9: just doesn't make sense to me.
10: Like, get all the little kids in the, with their sand pails and shovels.
9: You know what I mean? Like, you open up the ground and then fill it in. And, like, how do you do that? So I think, to me, the conversation makes no sense. Like, just leave it open. People use it a ton. Just repair it. Let's eat the cost. We're paying for a ton of other things. Leave it open.
10: Question of the day at CJOB.com. What would you like to see done with the underground circus at Portage in Maine? Leave it open and eat the cost. 58% of you on that side of the question. It needs to be repaired, so close it. 42%.
9: 42%.
10: On that side of it.
9: Come on.
10: Let us know what you're thinking. 204-780-6868. Kelly Moore's got sports coming up. What's going on, Bergen?
9: Bomber fans aren't used to seeing this at Princess Auto Stadium, and it's hard to believe $15 million per the next eight seasons still wasn't enough for one NHL player. Kelly Moore Sports next, along with weather.

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10: Weather today is sunny this morning, then a mix of sun and cloud with a 30% chance of showers this afternoon, risk of a thunderstorm, and a high of 25. Tonight, partly cloudy with a 30% chance of showers early this evening and a risk of a thunderstorm, and a low of 16. Saturday, increasing cloudiness early in the morning, 60% chance of showers late in the morning and in the afternoon with a risk of a thunderstorm, and a high of 24. Sunday is showers and a high of 23. Right now, 13 degrees outside, 680 CJOB. 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
12: Good morning. It's Kelly Moore with you at 625. It's been a while since Winnipeg football fans have been forced to endure back-to-back regular season home losses. Until the start of the 2026 season, Blue Bombers surrendered a late game-winning touchdown to Edmonton Thursday night with just under a minute to play to come out on the short end of a 23-18 decision to the Elks. Winnipeg trailed 17-0 at the half, and running back Brady Oliveira told the CJOB postgame show him and his teammates had to be better over the final 30 minutes.
13: First half is just unacceptable. We made too many mistakes as an offense. Defense is doing what they have to do to keep us in that game, getting their offense off the field. And I think in the second half, obviously, we played a lot better. But especially in that fourth quarter, I think there was too many drives where we just couldn't sustain first downs and stay on the field. And then we're punting, you know, deep in our zone and giving them good field position and just not good enough.
12: Yeah, six fumbles, three of them lost in that first half. The Elks finished off a 10-play, 57-yard drive with an 8-yard Cody Fajardo touchdown pass to TJ Luther with 53 seconds to play after the Bomber defense had held them scoreless for the first 26 and a half minutes. Bombers now 1-2 heading into Hamilton a week from Sunday. Well, there's still plenty of time for a few more pre-NHL draft trades, but what would have been a massive deal last night died on the vine when pending restricted free agent forward Jason Robertson of Dallas turned down an 8-year deal from Seattle that would have paid him $15 million per season. Colorado cleared up $6 million plus in cap space, sending Valeri Nichushkin to Columbus for three draft picks over the next 3 years. And former Jet Declan Chisholm was dealt by Washington to New Jersey for the Caps' fourth-round pick in 2027. Toronto GMs confirmed the Leafs will keep their first overall pick, and it is expected Gavin McKenna of Whitehorse will hear his name called shortly after 6 o'clock our time tonight in Buffalo.
14: It doesn't really feel real, but yeah, it's pretty cool. Obviously, Toronto is such a big fan base and passionate fan base, so if I do get drafted there, I'd be pumped.
12: As it stands right now, Winnipeg selects 8th overall. We'll hear more from Jets GM Kevin Cheveldayoff this morning and play some of that audio for you on Jets at Noon. CJOB Sports Show NHL Draft Special goes from 6 till 9 tonight. The Netherlands beat Tunisia 3-1 to set up a round of 32 matchup against Morocco. The winner of that will play either Canada or South Africa, and of course Canada and South Africa in the knockout game of the World Cup on Sunday afternoon at 2 o'clock in L.A. Kevin Gausman had a second straight brutal start for the Blue Jays, allowing 6 runs in the first 3 innings. Toronto lost their third in a row, 6-5 to the Texas Rangers. Goldeyes fell behind 4-0 in the first inning of an eventual 9-7 loss to Sioux City. Marina Mabry tied a WNBA record with 53 points as the Toronto Tempo rolled over the L.A. Sparks 125-97. And South Korea's 23-year-old Ina Yoon shot a 9-under-63 for a 2-stroke lead over Aussie Karis Davidson going into round 2 of the Women's PGA Championship in Minnesota. Brooke Henderson of Canada opened with a 3-under-69. I'm Kelly Moore. That's 680 CJOB Sports.
15: In Manitoba, we look out for each other. It's what makes us the friendly province. But right now,

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2: Global news at 6:30. I'm Navi Ball. Local law enforcement are set to hold a press conference later this morning regarding open drug use and drug trafficking in public places. Winnipeg Police Service says in response to an overwhelming number of community concerns and public safety issues, an increased police presence will be noticed in neighborhoods impacted by open drug use. Police Chief Gene Bowers and Mayor Scott Gillingham are expected to speak at the conference. Meanwhile, City Councillor Ross Eadie says council will hold a closed-door session on the issue later today. Now, questions remain about what will happen underneath Portage in Maine a year after the intersection was open to pedestrians. The city says some businesses in the Portage in Maine underground will have to wait until the new year, which is after the civic election this fall, to see whether they'll be able to keep their doors open. At Stoneworks Bistro in Winnipeg Square, which is located outside the section that could be decommissioned, owner Michael Publico believes the reopening of Portage in Maine has caused confusion for his customers.
3: I wish they would do something, let the public know what's going on. We have people that come in periodically thinking this is all closed. And they think it's all closed because Portage in Maine is open, because that was the idea that they were talking. It's been an impact on me, for sure. My sales have not been the same since.
2: Publico also says the new bus system drives a lot less foot traffic past his restaurant every day. Now, it's a problem across Canada, as wait times in emergency rooms last far too long. Emergency medicine professor at the U of M, Dr. Alex Chinov, says a redesign of our healthcare system is necessary.
4: The buzzword in healthcare redesign now is accountability. Every service needs to be accountable to the patients waiting for them. They just need to be looked after by them. And if not, the emergency departments will continue to function as the universal contingency plan for every service that seems not to have the capacity to look after them.
2: The professor says when one part of the health system fails, the whole thing collapses. He says it will take a number of difficult decisions to make healthcare programming a strong foundation of Canadian life that exceeds political cycles. In other news, the mayor says local companies need to be prepared for the planned expansion of the Royal Canadian Air Force's base in Winnipeg. Global's Noah Fuchs reports.
5: The provincial government's support came on Monday to help 17 Wing, designating it a high-priority project under the province's modernized hydro regulations. Mayor Scott Gillingham says this is crucial, with the expansion expected to create 1,400 new jobs.
6: 17 Wing is a critical component, and growing, expanding 17 Wing is something that the federal government certainly has in their sights, and we as a community want to be prepared for. So this is more than just, you know, 17 Wing being ready. We as a city, as a region, need to be prepared, and our local companies need to be prepared as well.
5: The expansion involves the construction of a new substation owned by the Department of National Defense. Noah Fuchs, Global News.
2: In international news, AP correspondent Charles de Ledesma reports Ukraine uses its developed drone technology to hit Russian areas, including the annexed Crimea.
7: The Russian Defense Ministry says it's intercepted 660 Ukrainian drones overnight over 12 Russian regions, as well as the illegally annexed Crimea, the Azov, and the Black Sea. It appears to be one of the biggest drone attacks on Russian regions and the annexed Crimea since Russia's full-scale invasion of Ukraine in recent months. Ukraine stepped up its aerial campaign against Russian military installations and energy facilities. Its success has caused fuel shortages and disrupted army supply lines, stalling Moscow's war efforts after more than 4 years of fighting. I'm Charles de Ledesma.
2: And finally, King Charles will not move back into Buckingham Palace once its decades-long renovation is complete. Royal officials say the King and Queen Camilla will continue living at nearby Clarence House while using the palace for official duties. The move is expected to allow more public access to the historical building through expanded tours and events. The announcement came as Charles became the first British monarch to publicly disclose how much tax he pays. It's 6:35.
8: 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Things are moving well as we start our Friday morning, not spotting any issues.

0: out there. Traffic volume still nice and light. Work continues on Chief Peguis. That's in both directions and will cause delays between Lagimonier and Henderson. Northbound on St. Mary's, down to just one lane, Abenogi-Mikina to Fermor. Over on Selkirk Avenue, we have some new work happening both ways, Sergeant Tommy Prince to Battery. Southbound King Edward, sewer work has you losing your curb lane, Wellington to Sergeant. When kids play, they win. Donate this Jumpstart month to help get kids into the game. Learn more at jumpstart.canadiantire.ca. That's your 680 CJOB traffic.
1: Weather today, sunny this morning, then a mix of sun and cloud with a 30% chance of showers this afternoon and a risk of a thunderstorm and a high of 25. Tonight, partly cloudy, 30% chance of showers early this evening. Again, risk of a thunderstorm. Clearing this evening, wind southeast 20 and then a low of 16. Saturday, increasing cloudiness early in the morning, 60% chance of showers late in the morning and in the afternoon with a risk of a thunderstorm. The wind is going to be a bit gusty, 30 kilometers an hour, gusting to 50 in the morning and a high of 24. Sunday is showers and a high of 23, still 13 degrees outside 680 CJOB. 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
2: Well, you and I were just talking about the fact that it's just about the weekend. 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It's the start. Brett McGarry returns on Monday. We'll hear from Brett McGarry in an hour's time. Couch potatoes never rest. You think they're always resting based on the... No. They always make sure they have a show.
3: It's a lot of work.
2: Podcast. It's a ton of work. Podcast is up now. You'll hear from the Couch Potatoes through the weekend here on CJOB and at 7:35. We were talking about what I'm going to do this weekend, and I was looking forward to getting some work done in my yard. We had, I guess you'd call it a gazebo-type structure destroyed in that hailstorm back on June 9th.
1: Like, it's not attached to your house?
2: Not attached. It just covers my my eating table, my dining table outside.
1: Got it.
2: And my insurance adjuster came on Tuesday, I think, to our house. He goes, That's a write-off. Yep, that's a write-off. So I have a new one sitting in my driveway waiting to be assembled, and I've got all these machinations in my head of where I'm going to put it. And
1: where's the Blackstone going to go when I assemble that?
2: Right?
1: Got it.
2: Gusting winds 30 to 50 in the morning. That's going to write off my entire day in the yard. It's going to ruin everything.
1: Yeah, that's not the data. Attempt that.
2: What were you doing while you were listening to the Bomber game last night?
1: I was baking patties.
2: Why?
1: Because I bake patties. That's what I do.
2: Every night?
1: No. Well, not every night. But a lot of the time, it was me and Steph and the kids. And they were making flats, like making the dough, like rolling the dough flat. And me and her were making and baking patties.
2: Okay, what's a patty for those that don't know? A Jamaican patty, right?
1: Jamaican patty, a light flaky pastry. With meat, chicken, like meat inside. So beef, chicken, pork. You have jerk pork, curry chicken, mild or hot beef.
2: What else do you put in that mix?
1: You mean in
2: with the meat? Are you putting peas and carrots in that?
1: Sometimes
2: stuff?
1: Veggies, onions, a lot of, my mom is, she's a Jamaican, so there's like 14 different spices in that bag.
2: Oh, so good. Where are you going to be set up this weekend?
1: Well, Saturday morning, that's why I'm reading Saturday morning. We're at St. Norbert Farmer's Market. It's, the wind's supposed to be gusty Saturday morning. So you gotta make sure you hammer those, secure those canopies or they can go.
2: It could be a little bit of a rough day.
1: Yeah, bro.
2: So go and catch up with Mama B's Jamaican Patties, Kevin Bergen, St. Norbert Farmer's Market tomorrow. What time does that get cracking?
1: Starts at 8. 8 to 2,
2: what
1: man.
2: What time are you there? Like 6:30, 7 getting set up?
1: We get there about 7.
2: Because you have to fire up your oven and all that?
1: We bring
2: them fresh, right? Right
1: bake,
2: there?
1: Bake them fresh. I have a huge oven, like an actual commercial oven. I drag out of my truck and I fire it up. Her name's Bertha. She's the best.
2: Love
1: She's
2: it.
1: So good.
2: Last night, Princess Auto Stadium, Winnipeg Blue Bombers, Edmonton Elks. The Bombers, 16 straight sellouts, looking to avoid starting 0-2 at home for the first time. And I don't even know, and I'm not even going to try and look it up. But let's hear, such as they are,
1: sounds of the game.
4: First
3: to go for the five. Toss to Rankin right side. Head of steam, staying up, and he's into the end zone for the touchdown. Rankin kind of fell backwards into the end zone after dodging a tackle, and that opening drive went just about as well as the Edmonton Elks could have hoped. Just over 5 minutes in, they're up 6-0. 5.5 to go here in quarter number one. Here's Oliver. Falls on the ground, and the Elks have it. And here goes Mogensen with Tim White and Chase. 40, 45. Makes a man miss. Laterals it across. Oh, no. It's going to keep going. It's Tyrell Ford. Kolaris is the only one who can catch him. Kolaris diving forward and then forced out of bounds by Pokey Wilson at the Bombers' 2-yard line.
4: Pokey's down, too. Looks like he's a little bit shaken up. Making that tackle.
3: Third and goal, Elks from the 4. Fajardo on a roll to his right, to the end zone, low. Did he come out of the end zone to make that catch? Luther has it, but he came out of the end zone, says Jonathan Moxie. The officials are going to discuss it. The one official has it spotted at the Bomber 1-yard line. Sit out to Daniels again, his second catch at the 10. The 15, he jumps and he fumbles. Oh, no, it's still on the ground. The Elks, now it'll be...
4: Brady's got it.
3: Brady, no, he lost it to Joel DeBlanco, I think.
4: Oh, no.
3: Daniels tried to jump over a tackler. The ball went flying out of his right arm. It squibbed along the ground, and Joel DeBlanco won the fight for it in a second fumble by this Bombers offense. Cole Snyder touchdown, and the Bombers are down 16-0.
4: There's a guy that really needs to up his game and level of involvement in this offensive attack. Tim White has not done a lot so far in the first half, and with Ontario Wilson out for the foreseeable future, that pressure and that load has to go on to White's shoulders.
3: Kolaris, 8 left in the half, to the end zone! White's coming open for the touchdown! What timing! Kolaris knew he would come open. White kept running, and Tim White has his second touchdown as a Bomber, and Princess Auto Stadium breathes a massive sigh of relief. What do you think made the Elks offense so effective in the first half of this game?
5: I think if you were to look defensively, we got out-gapped a few times, and then obviously, once again, when runs make yards, he made a lot of people miss again. I mean, he's really good. And he's going to do that, so we need to pursue better, and we need to make sure we're more gap sound. I think at the beginning, I think we did get out-gapped a little bit. Other than that, I thought, you know, we cleaned it up pretty good.
3: Play action. Kolaris under pressure. He's going to go down.
4: And he fumbled the ball.
3: And the Elks have it.
4: Oh, man.
3: At the 36-yard line. To the second level. Fumble balls to the ground. Dietrich Nichols is on top of it at the 10-yard line. Oh, did the Bombers' defense need that? Rankin had a lot of room to work in, but that ball popped free, and Dietrich Nichols jumping all over it and saving the Bombers for the moment. Bryce Perkins comes out for second and inches. Thought Neal might have jumped outside.
4: There he goes.
3: 30, 25, 20. Perkins still alive. 15, and he's down to the 14 and 13-yard line. Perkins rode it out to the right edge. Broke free, and Bryce Perkins has the Bombers in the red zone. Kolaris looking across the middle, standing in Brady in the flat to the right. 10, Brady cuts back in the Blanco. 5, diving for the pylon! Oliveira touchdown! What an effort from Brady Oliveira, and the Bombers have tied the game at 17. Fajardo, second and goal, across the middle, wide open.
4: Touchdown.
3: And it's caught for the touchdown.
5: Yeah, we didn't play a full 60 minutes, so whatever happens at the end is those first 30 minutes are a factor of that, right? They factor into what goes on at the end and how it looks. Even though we clawed back in and had a lead, you know, it shouldn't come down to that. I thought at times our defense rose to the occasion, you know, especially, you know, down deep with a takeaway and a stop to hold them to 3, and then another takeaway with a caused fumble. But it's just hard to bounce back from, you know, a couple giveaways ourselves and I think 3 plus a couple missed field goals. I mean, it just all adds up, right? I mean, once again, I just don't think we should be in this game. We should have been in that position at the end of the game.
2: I don't know if you noticed or not, from Doug Brown and Derek Taylor combined, 2 oh-no's and an oh, man. That is never.
1: Never good.
2: Never good. Make the final. Edmonton 23, Winnipeg 18. Elks moved to 3-0 for the first time since 2017. Bombers fall to 1-2 and have to go to Hamilton next week. Most of you will remember how Bo Levi Mitchell dismantled the Blue Bomber offense just 15 days ago. And neither Jake Ceresna nor Ontario Wilson finished the game last night. Two big losses if those are at all long-term injuries.
1: Yeah, dude, that game was tough to listen to the first half, like I said, you know?
2: 204-780-6868, your feedback. When we come back, Derek Taylor plays this game with the players called Two Truths and a Lie. We're going to sort of play our own version of that when we return on The Start.
6: Got a traffic tip? We want to hear it. Text 204-780-6868.
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1: Weather today is sunny this morning and a mix of sun and cloud with a 30% chance of showers this afternoon with a risk of a thunderstorm. Wind becoming south 20 early this afternoon and a high of 25 tonight. Partly cloudy, 30% chance of showers early this evening, again with a risk of a thunderstorm. Wind southeast 20 and a low of 16. Saturday, increasing cloudiness early in the morning. 60% chance of showers late in the morning and in the afternoon. Again, risk of a thunderstorm. Wind becoming southeast 30, gusting to 50 in the morning and a high of 24. Sunday showers and a high of 23. It's 14 degrees outside 680 CJOB. 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
2: 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So Sarah McCarthy was with us for exactly one day this week. Jeff Braun was here Monday, Tuesday, Wednesday, and Navi Ball is here for the Friday. Good morning, Navi.
4: Howdy, howdy.
2: Howdy, howdy. Kelly Moore is joining us from a location, an unknown location, one we won't disclose. Kelly Moore, good morning to you.
22: The home studio, baby, the home studio.
2: Okay, I didn't think it was up to me to share with the world, so you're comfortable sharing that. Kelly, of course, has a very long day ahead of him. 6 o'clock tonight, CJOB Sports Show, the NHL Draft Day Special. First round of the National Hockey League Entry Draft goes this evening from Buffalo. Christian and Kelly Moore will have it covered for you. Jeff Forte, Master Control. And Kevin Bergen, what are we talking about this morning?
1: We're talking about what is something you believed as a kid for way too long that was completely wrong. That's the story of my life, believe me.
2: Forche, you got anything like that?
23: Yeah, I had to learn math because I wouldn't have a calculator on me all the time. That's what you were told in school, that you'd never have a calculator on you, so you'd have to learn math. But you always have a calculator on you.
2: That's true.
23: Come on.
2: That's true. That was a pretty big lie, although they believed it, and maybe at the time it was accurate.
23: Well, yeah, you do have to think about the times then. Or how about... you know, if you eat a bunch of carrots, your sight will be so good, you'll be able to see in the dark.
2: Well, have you ever seen a rabbit with glasses? There you go. Navi Ball.
23: I didn't know they made glasses for rabbits.
1: A lot of crickets going on
2: there
1: right now.
2: There you go. That's all right.
22: Did you not ever watch Bugs Bunny?
2: Exactly. He doesn't wear glasses because he eats all those carrots. Navi Ball, not enough carrots for you.
4: Well, my big thing was, as a kid, I thought that fortune cookies you would get at Chinese restaurants were authentic parts of Chinese cuisine. And not only that, that it was not just a restaurant thing. This happened at the home, too. So every night for dessert, you would get a fortune and a fortune cookie. And I was so jealous. And I didn't even realize that it wasn't even authentically Chinese.
2: When did you find out that the truth...
4: Yes. Well, I think I learned in high school, actually. So a bit too old, perhaps. But I didn't know it was made by Japanese immigrants in the U.S. So.
2: There you go. How about that? Kelly Moore.
22: Yeah, chat AI or whatever it's called. I guess it's exposed a lot of that. I don't know if this is entirely 100% true or not. But the only thing I could think of when I saw this topic come across this morning was the old, you have to wait for an hour after eating before going into the pool. Otherwise, you'll get the bends and you'll drown. And that was ingrained in our heads for as long as I could remember. And if that has actually been proven to be true, then my backup is don't cross your eyes. You'll go blind.
2: Yep. I remember that one. Don't sit too close to the TV. Don't hold your face. Yeah. Don't make a face like that. If you hold it too long, your face will stay that way. I think the pool. Yeah.
1: I remember the pool thing.
2: Yeah. But that was so you wouldn't pee or foul the pool. That had nothing to do with concern for your stomach cramps. That had to do with making sure you didn't mess up the pool chemistry.
23: Oh, is that what it was?
22: It happened.
2: 100%.
22: Yeah. It happened it happened a lot of times after the 1 hour waiver period.
2: Kevin?
1: When I was a kid,
3: I used to watch. My two favorite shows were I Dream of Jeannie and The Bionic Man. And I had a massive crush on Barbara Eden. I used to pray for her every night. God bless Barbara Eden. I thought she was a real genie. And I thought bionics were real for the longest time. Like 5, 6, 7 years old, I thought that, yes, she's a genie. And I was shocked to find out later on in life that she actually didn't come out of, because she didn't do anything else. What else was she in? She was just in that, at least as far as I was concerned.
2: The Harper Valley PTA, that was the only other movie I remember Barbara Eden from.
3: Yeah, she's still, in my mind, a genie forever.
2: One of my best friends. Barbara Eden was his first crush. She's listening right now for sure.
3: 100%.
2: Yeah, why wouldn't she be? Best story ever. I'm just going to take a little bit of a twist. I don't know if these young ladies might be listening, but about 40 years ago, you might have met a very talkative guy on the beach. Wasn't me, was with me, one of my best friends who convinced these young ladies that even though Waikiki has these beautiful white sand beaches, all that sand was actually from Manitoba, because the sand in Hawaiian Beach is actually black because of the volcanoes. And so they put the sand from Manitoba on a train to Vancouver, put on a ship, and then take it to Honolulu and spread it on the beach. And
3: he's a millionaire.
23: That's believable.
2: Everybody we were telling it to was believing it. So sorry about spreading that false information. Right, Rick? 6:56 on this Friday morning. Navi Ball in for Sarah McCarthy. Global News is next at 7 o'clock.

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9: Global news at 7 o'clock. I'm Navi Ball. A police initiative aimed at targeting open drug use and drug trafficking will be the subject of a news conference later this morning. Winnipeg police say in response to an overwhelming number of community concerns and public safety issues, an increased presence of officers will be noticed in neighborhoods affected by open drug use. Mayor Scott Gillingham and Police Chief Gene Bowers are scheduled to speak at the conference. Meanwhile, City Councillor Ross Eady says council will hold a closed-door session on the issue later today. We're now nearly a year out of the reopening of Portage and Main to pedestrians, but the question of the concourse still looms for the business underground. Global's Vasilios Pelos has more.
10: Businesses in the Portage and Main Underground Concourse will have to wait until January for a report on next steps, which could include an $11 million decommissioning of the area. Stormworks Bistro operates in Winnipeg Square, just outside the concourse. Owner Michael Publichover says the decommissioning would still impact his business, particularly their catering options.
11: Then that's problematic for me to get to Richardson, right? Because I can't really go outside, especially in the winter. I have a buggy, but trying to get it through the snow in the wintertime, can't do it.
10: Mayor Scott Gillingham says the reopening of Portage and Main to pedestrians has been a success, but recognizes concerns regarding the underground still loom.
12: Part of the work actually included repairing some of the membrane, so we don't know exactly how much of that issue has already been solved. Staff is looking at that. In the meantime, nothing is closing underground at this point.
10: But for now, underground businesses and pedestrians wait on a decision until after the next municipal election. Vasilios Bolos, Global News.
9: In other news, the province may soon lose a key surgeon from its kidney transplant program. A surgeon may depart after repeated appeals to Manitoba to invest in robotic technology, which would help the province keep pace with modern medical procedures available elsewhere in the country. Dr. Alan Altman, president of Doctors Manitoba, says they are having success with recruitment, but keeping staff has been more challenging.
13: And helping, you know, out of province doctors feel and establish a community in Manitoba, which was very much what happened to me and my family over time. You know, we came for a job and then we stayed because this became our home, but it took time.
9: Altman says they are using outdated technology in many areas, and there is still a lot of work to do. The province is asking Manitobans to take steps to protect themselves from Lyme disease and West Nile. Global News reporter Jeff Braun has those details.
14: Public health officials suggest using tick repellent on your skin and clothes, wearing long sleeves and pants, tucking in your shirt, and staying in the middle of trails to avoid bites. After being outdoors, you should check yourself, your kids, and your pets for ticks. And if you find any, remove them right away with tweezers. It is recommended to visit a healthcare provider within 72 hours of removing a tick to receive preventative treatment for Lyme disease if the bite was from a reliably identified black-leg tick or if the tick was attached for 36 hours or more or was engorged. Jeff Braun, Global News.
9: Now, Canada is sending $5 million in humanitarian aid for those affected by the Venezuelan earthquakes. Reporter Jason White explains.
15: Global Affairs Canada says the money will go toward emergency food, water, sanitation and health services, as well as protection and logistics services. The department says the government is monitoring the situation and it remains in close contact with its partners to assess and respond to evolving needs in the days and weeks ahead. Prime Minister Mark Carney has expressed his condolences for those killed and called the earthquakes catastrophic. The 7.2 and 7.5 magnitude quakes are among the strongest to strike Venezuela in more than a century and could be felt throughout the region. Jason White, The Canadian Press.
9: And finally, south of the border, AP correspondent Ben Thomas reports folks in Texas are having a surprisingly tough time tracking down a rather tall creature.
16: There's a giraffe on the loose in the Texas Hill Country. Chrissy's 3 years old, roughly the height of a tree, and escaped from her closure at the Cedar Hollow Ranch, about 100 miles west of San Antonio, some 2 weeks ago. She'd just arrived at the privately owned preserve only a month earlier and wandered into an area the other giraffes had previously avoided and somehow ended up on the wrong side of the gate. Owner Vic Jones has sent up helicopters to look for Gracie, and while a few sightings have trickled in, the giraffe has not been located. So if you're wandering those Texas hills and you hear something chewing a bunch of leaves, there's a $5,000 reward on the table. I'm Ben Thomas.
9: It's 7:05.
17: With your traffic, I'm Adam Wilson. We do have a crash northbound Sherbrooke and Ellis. Expect some northbound delays and use caution. Over at the east perimeter, we have work continuing in both directions. That's going to slow things down between Dugald and Wenzel. Over on the Concordia overpass, work continues. That's been causing some northbound and southbound delays on Lajimodia. Northbound Pembina, work happening on the Abenoji-Mikina overpass. As well, work continues both directions of Corridon, Keniston to Tuxedo. Tonight's Lotto Max jackpot is $40 million, and there's more. 40 chances to win $100,000. 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That's your 680 CJOB traffic.
18: Weather today is sunny this morning, then a mix of sun and cloud with a 30% chance of showers this afternoon with a risk of a thunderstorm. Wind becoming south 20 and a high of 25. Tonight, partly cloudy, 30% chance of showers early this evening, again with a risk of a thunderstorm. Wind southeast at 20 and a low of 16. Saturday, increasing cloudiness early in the morning, 60% chance of showers late in the morning and in the afternoon with a risk of a thunderstorm. Wind becoming southeast 30, gusting to 50 in the morning and a high of 24. Sunday showers and a high of 23. It's 16 degrees outside 680 CJOB. 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
19: I actually thought I was going to be heading to Ron Paul Garden Center this weekend.
18: Oh, but you're not now because it's going to be a little bit windy?
19: Yes, I don't like to play in the wind. Don't like to work in the wind. It might be fine.
18: You don't like to work in the wind. You're in the wrong city, my friend. Well, it's always windy here.
19: Oh, my buddy lives in BC. He always asks, how windy is it there? He grew up in Brandon and Winnipeg and then moved to the Okanagan back in the 90s. And he always jokes. He says, yeah, I used to ride my, you know, when your grandpa used to say, I walked up, you know, walked to school uphill both ways. In Manitoba, it's sort of legit if you rode your bike to school in the morning, you'd ride into the wind, and then the wind would shift directions, and you'd inevitably ride your bike into the wind both ways. Kevin Bergen in for Brett McGarry. Brett's back on Monday. I'm Greg Mackling, and joining us in studio is Tyson Ruwicki. Tyson, we'll get to you in just a moment. We have to remind our listeners that this hour of the Star is brought to you by the new Princess Auto with more work and play. Open now, 500 Panet Road. I'll see you if I can get to Panet Road and Princess Auto less than three times this weekend, because I think it was there four times last weekend. And we're asking you on our text line, tickets to see the Bombers and Argos July 10th, the next Blue Bomber home game. We're asking you about something you believe to be true for far too long. 204-780-6868. 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What's happening today? Kevin Bergen, the Winnipeg Police Service is holding a media conference at WPS headquarters at 11 o'clock. What are they going to be talking about?
18: The conference will discuss a recently launched initiative in relation to open drug use and drug trafficking in public places in response to an overwhelming number of community concerns and public safety issues. An increased police presence will be noticed in neighborhoods adversely affected by open drug use.
19: Tyson Ruwicki is a resident of the downtown of the Exchange District. And before we get into the muck here, just reemphasize the fact that you enjoy living in the downtown.
20: Yeah, absolutely. I mean, especially this time of year. Like, it's so nice just to get out. You can just go walk right out and there's stuff happening all around you. It's just nice to kind of get that community engagement that is Winnipeg. You know, there's Jazz Fest, there's Fringe Fest, there's all the other stuff that's going around the Exchange, and it's just so cool. I love getting to walk to places and just pick stuff up if I need it. But it's, like you mentioned, getting into the muck of it now. It's increasingly getting more and more, trying to think of the right word here, it's just sad. Like, that's the main thing that comes to mind, is that you're just seeing so much drug use out there and petty theft as well. Like, that is another really big issue in this area. And I do want to emphasize as well, like, I understand too that living where I am, there are going to be situations where stuff like that happens. Like, I'm not oblivious to the fact that, oh, it's Exchange District is perfect and there's nothing bad that ever happens here. I understand that there's going to be stuff that happens. But when I first moved here about 2.5 years ago, it was, you know, there was some stuff happening, but it wasn't too bad. You know, I never really felt too unsafe walking out there, even later at night. But this summer in particular, in this past 6 months, I'll say, you can really notice just how out of hand it's gotten. And it's just really sad to see all these people just kind of seem like they are stuck in these situations.
18: You've been, you know, obviously you're a young guy. You've traveled around and done a bunch of things. You've been downtown in other cities. Do you think it's worse here than other places? Or do you think because you live downtown here and see what's going on, like 24/7, because this is where you live, that plays a part in what you, in your opinion also?
20: For sure. I mean, the exposure is definitely a big part of it. Like, one of my favorite cities to go to is Philadelphia, and they have a really, really rough stretch where I don't think Winnipeg has anything compared to that, where it's just literally a whole street just totally lined up with people who are using drugs and people who are missing limbs because of drug use. And so I don't think it's to that extent. But, I mean, if you come over to Disraeli, you know, after 8 p.m., you'll see a lot of people kind of gathered around in some of these areas. And it shouldn't, to me, it shouldn't have to be a comparison, because it should just be, we should be just doing what's right here.
18: Right.
20: And I do think that now there is at least there's an acknowledgement that this is going on, and police do seem to agree that it is starting to get out of hand. But, you know, like, even just this past weekend, you guys, I was driving out to Princess Auto to pick up a Father's Day gift for my dad. And Well, as I was leaving, there was someone who was passed out on a bench. And in hindsight, I wish I called someone. But I kept driving just because I'm kind of desensitized to it at this point. Come back, the same girl is laying in an alleyway with a doctor. I don't know what he was doing, but doctor was doing something to her. She wasn't moving whatsoever. And there was 8 other people doing drugs all around them. And that was kind of the eye-opener to me where I was like, wow, like this is really starting to become more than just a problem, really. It's almost becoming an epidemic.
19: You mentioned the fact that you wish you'd made a phone call when you saw that person. And would we call it distress or in a circumstance that nobody should be in?
20: I think it's a little bit of both.
19: And so why do you think we're turning a blind eye to this thing? Like, has it just become so normalized that we're just living with this, not thinking about the fact that those are other human beings who are mired in these circumstances, and we're just tired of dealing with? Like, where does that switch flip from if you see somebody, you're concerned, you stop, you go help them, you call 911, this is unusual, we got to fix it right now, not one person should be in this circumstance, to where now we see multiple people in these circumstances a week, because I see it myself, and I've become desensitized to it, and I hate it.
20: Yeah, no, I'm with you. Like, that really stuck with me for a couple of days, where it was just like, man, like, I could have done something to help someone, and I didn't. Like, and that's, I almost think that people need to kind of have that experience where they see something like that and they realize that they didn't do something. And it's unfortunate that you have to go through that experience, and it's something that you're going to have to live with and deal with. But it just shows that, like, at the end of the day, we're all still people too. Like, you need to lift that veil up a little bit, and you do need to do what's best for your fellow man, because at the end of the day, like, that's kind of what you have to rely on. And that's what makes Winnipeg so great too, is that community aspect and people wanting to help each other. And yeah, I just think it's lifting the veil is going to be really important when it comes to this issue.
1: It is a strange thing too, right? Because obviously I drive through downtown, and sometimes you drive through certain areas quickly because you just don't want to see that kind of stuff, and you get desensitized, and your compassion for your fellow man is completely gone. You seeing it every day, you know, where do you think as an individual you can actually start to show a little bit of compassion to someone on the street, like some of the things you see?
20: I think it's just taking that first step, reaching out to some groups, seeing what you can do. And you know, that doesn't, you don't have to be like Robin Hood and get and do everything for everyone, but I think it just starts small. I think you just have to do what you can. If you see someone struggling, help them out. If you see someone that maybe looks like they're in distress or in a poor situation, call someone. I think that's just where you can start things off with.
19: Jason, thanks for sharing your experience with us. Much appreciated. You're off it next week?
20: Yes, sir. Okay. I'm off all week.
19: Enjoy your vacation.
20: Thank you.
19: Tyson Rewicki, guest host, producer, does so much around here, and has a really good view on the world. We appreciate you, brother. Let's take a pause. 7:15. We've got traffic and weather, and then we want to give away one of our Pick a Fix winning packages. Stick around for that. If you entered at cjob.com, might be you.
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19: 718, now with 680 CJOB traffic, Adam Wilson.
17: Expect delays northbound on Sherbrooke as you're heading to Ellis. We do have a crash. Emergency crews are on scene. Use caution through there. Southbound on McPhillips, work continues. You're down to one lane between Eames and Story. Eastbound Portage Avenue East is closed between Main and Westbrook. Over at Nairn and Watt, work continues. That's going to slow things down in all directions. And northbound St. Mary's down to one lane, Avenue Jimikina to Fermor. There's a way out of debt. Your debt rescue is just around the corner with LC Taylor, your local licensed insolvency trustee, lctaylor.com. That's your 680CJOB traffic.
18: Weather today is sunny in the morning, then a mix of sun and cloud with a 30% chance of showers this afternoon with a risk of a thunderstorm. Wind becoming south 20 and a high of 25. Tonight, partly cloudy. Again, 30% chance of showers early this evening with a risk of a thunderstorm. Wind southeast 20 and a low of 16. Saturday, increasing cloudiness early in the morning. 60% chance of showers late in the morning and in the afternoon with a risk of a thunderstorm. Wind becoming southeast 30, gusting to 50 in the morning and a high of 24. Sunday showers and a high of 23. It's 16 degrees outside, 680 CJOB. 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
1: The Bombers come up short on a night of many cringeworthy moments at Princess Auto Stadium. Oh no moments. And how much is enough is the question being asked by many hockey fans this morning. 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
8: Weather today, sunny this morning, then a mix of sun and cloud with a 30% chance of showers this afternoon with a risk of a thunderstorm. Wind becoming south 20 and a high of 25. Tonight, partly cloudy with a 30% chance of showers early this evening and a risk of a thunderstorm. Wind southeast 20 and a low of 16. Saturday, increasing cloudiness early in the morning, 60% chance of showers late in the morning and in the afternoon with a risk of a thunderstorm. Wind becoming southeast 30, gusting to 50 in the morning and a high of 24. Sunday showers and a high of 23, 16 degrees outside 680 CJOB.
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10: Good morning, Kelly Moore with you at 7:25. Just when it looked like the Winnipeg Blue Bombers were going to survive an abysmal first half with a stirring comeback, the Edmonton Elks had other ideas, scoring a late-game touchdown for a 23-18 win in front of the 16th consecutive sellout at Princess Auto Stadium. Blue Bombers coughed up 3 of 6 fumbles, 2 of which led to 10 Edmonton points. The 17-0 halftime deficit could have been worse had it not been for a goal line stand by the Winnipeg defense to force a turnover on downs.
11: It's hard.
10: Here's head coach Michael Shea on the CJOB postgame show.
11: Ourselves and I think 3 plus a couple missed field goals. I mean, it just all adds up, right? I mean, once again, I just don't think we should be in this game. We should have been in that position at the end of the game.
10: Michael Shea referring to a Blue Bomber drive that ended at the Edmonton 11 with no time left after the Elks scored the winning major with just under a minute to play. Winnipeg now 1-2, heading into Hamilton a week from Sunday, perhaps without receiver Ontario Wilson and defensive lineman Jake Ceresna, both injured and did not finish last night's game. I'm not sure about you, but it almost seems frightening, perhaps maddening. An NHL player would reject an offer of $15 million for each of the next 8 seasons. But that's what Dallas pending restricted free agent forward Jason Robertson did last night, nixing a potential sign and trade to Seattle after unsuccessful negotiations with the Stars on an extension. We'll see how that plays out heading into tonight's entry draft, which starts just after 6 o'clock our time in Buffalo. Toronto GM John Chyka says the Leafs are keeping the first overall pick, expected to be ultra-skilled forward Gavin McKenna. After that, who knows? San Jose is the number two pick in play. Chicago's already traded the fourth overall to the host Sabres. As we speak, the Jets have the eighth pick tonight. Winnipeg GM Kevin Cheveldayoff will hold his pre-draft availability by a Zoom call later this morning. If he shares anything of substance on the Connor Hellebuyck front or the strategy for tonight, we'll, of course, have that for you on Jets at noon. And from 6 to 9 this evening, many guests will join us for the CJOB Sports Show Draft Special. 19 of the 32 berths in the knockout stage of the World Cup are now spoken for after Australia, the Ivory Coast, Ecuador, Japan, and Sweden join Germany, the Netherlands, and U.S. on Thursday in advancing from group stage play. If Canada is able to defeat South Africa in Los Angeles Sunday, our lads will play either the Dutch or Morocco in the round of 16. Toronto Blue Jays fell behind 6-0 after three innings, couldn't get there in a 6-5 loss to the Texas Rangers. On a positive note, Jays second baseman Ernie Clement led all American League vote-getters, earning the automatic berth to play in the July 14th All-Star Game in Philadelphia. Canadian Brooke Henderson starts the day 6 strokes back of the leader, going into round two of the Women's PGA Championship in Minnesota. Korea's Ina Yoon opened with a 9-under-63 to top the round one leaderboard. Field of 102 teeing off this morning at the Steinbach Fly-In Course in the Not Auto Corp Men's Amateur Championship qualifier, and Toronto's Marina Mabry tied a pair of WNBA records, 9 3-pointers and 53 points overall in the Temple's 125-97 blowout of the LA Sparks. I'm Kelly Moore. That's 680 CJOB Sports.
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13: 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The news is for Harvest Honda in Steinbach, where it's always worth a trip. HarvestHonda.com.

0: hear that part of the underground might have to be closed off. So far, it hasn't.
1: I get the comments about they thought all this was closed.
0: Michael Publico owns Stoneworks Bistro, a restaurant in Winnipeg Square, outside the section that could be decommissioned. Publico believes the reopening of Portage of Maine has caused confusion for customers.
1: What I do know is I was constantly seeing sales growth, and last July it changed, and I haven't seen a sales growth since.
0: He says the new bus system has also led to less foot traffic going by each day. The city says some businesses in the Portage and Main Underground will have to wait until the new year after the civic election this fall to see whether they will be keeping their doors open. Now, Manitoba may soon lose an important surgeon from its kidney transplant program. The surgeon may leave after repeatedly urging Manitoba to invest in robotic technology, an investment that would help the province keep up with the modern medical procedures offered in other parts of Canada. Dr. Alan Altman, president of Doctors Manitoba, says they have been able to recruit new staff, but it has been harder to keep them.
2: And we're really working on trying to improve that. So ensuring that the doctors have the technology and resources that they need to deliver patient care, especially kind of new and advanced procedures.
0: Altman notes that many areas rely on outdated technology. This as ER wait times continue to be a problem across Canada. Emergency medicine professor at the U of M, Dr. Alex Chochinov, says when any one part of the system fails, it backs down to the emergency department.
3: The biggest impact is from patients who have medical illnesses. They need to get into the hospital. There are no beds. They languish in emergency. So they're reflecting dysfunction upstairs in the beds. But the dysfunction upstairs where patients can't get out reflects dysfunction in the community and long-term care sectors.
0: He adds a major system redesign is necessary and will require difficult decision from policymakers. Elsewhere in the province, the RCMP is once again asking the public for any information about a homicide that happened 38 years ago. Police say 15-year-old Betsy Rosa Owens went to a school dance in her home community of Pongassi, Manitoba in 1988. Witnesses say they saw Owens being taken from the dance against her will to a nearby home, and she was never seen again, and investigators believe she was murdered. Constable Shaylin Brazier says police believe the person responsible for Owen's disappearance and death is from the community, which has about 700 residents.
4: And we're just asking people in the community to come forward and talk to us or call the tip line if they know anything. It's just any little detail is very important for us.
0: She says the family and the community are hopeful for closure after almost four decades. In national news, Foreign Affairs Minister Anita Anand is meeting with her Turkish counterpart in Ottawa today, ahead of the NATO summit next month in Turkey's capital. Reporter Diana Messina has the details.
5: Turkish Foreign Affairs Minister Hakan Fidan is visiting Toronto and Ottawa after pitching a strategic partnership with Canada. Turkey is a military ally to Canada by virtue of its NATO membership, and Fidan has echoed Canada's argument that Europeans should complement the military alliance without duplicating the work of NATO. Canada and Turkey are not particularly close, with some strain caused by various geopolitical issues. Diana Messina, the Canadian Press.
0: And finally, Michael J. Fox has been promoted within the Order of Canada. The Back to the Future star and advocate for people with Parkinson's disease is now a champion of the order, the highest rank. Fox says it's a great honor to be recognized by his home country in this way.
6: This is the biggest day of my life. And I love that it resonates with Canadians.
0: Riedel Hall says Fox is being promoted for his powerful global advocacy and unflinching honesty about Parkinson's. It's 7:35.
7: With your traffic, I'm Adam Wilson. We had an earlier crash, Sherbrooke and Ellis. Emergency crews have cleared, but expect delays in the area as things get moving again. Eastbound Stradbrook, some slow-moving traffic as you're approaching Maine, and westbound Abenogi-Mikina heading to St. Anne's. Westbound Nairn, expect delays on your way to Archibald with work continuing. As well, we have work continuing on Chief Peguis, slowing things down in both directions. Lajimodier to Henderson. 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

for your points. It's the Super Redemption event at Shoppers Drug Mart until Wednesday, valid in store and online. That's your 6 ADCJOB traffic.

0: Okay, we're having some issues with that. Happened to Brett's microphone the other day. Kevin, oh, it's flashing a little bit. You can maybe try, come over to this position here. Sorry to subject you to this off-the-air conversation, listeners. Sunny this morning as we look at your forecast, then a mix of sun and cloud. 30% chance of showers this afternoon. There's also the risk of a thunderstorm, wind becoming south at 20, the high 25. Partly cloudy tonight, 30% chance of showers early this evening, and the risk of a thunderstorm. Southeast wind at 20 and a low of 16. Tomorrow, increasing cloudiness. That takes place early in the morning. There's a 60% chance of showers late in the morning and into the afternoon. Risk of a thunderstorm. Wind a larger factor tomorrow, becoming southeast at 30, gusting to 50 in the morning, and a high of 24. Showers Sunday and a high of 23. Right now, beautiful blue sky with some high cloud, partly cloudy and 16 degrees outside 680 CJOB. See if we can get your microphone working here. I can't get it working from here. Oh, there you go. Look,
1: and it's on over there. Hang on, I'm going to bounce back over there.
0: No, that was acting up the other day. So let's, you know what, I'm going to turn that one off.
1: Actually, I'm stuck here. Now I'm stuck on.
0: Now we're stuck on.
1: Yes.
0: It's stuck open. Kevin Bergen in for Brett McGarry on this Friday morning. This hour of the start brought to you by the new Princess Auto. With more for work and play, open now at 500 Panet Road. I'm Greg Mackling, and we're trying to navigate some technical difficulties right now here at 680 CJOB. Thanks for being with us on this Friday morning. I know on a Friday, it was a little more difficult to get out of bed this morning after that loss by the Bombers to the Elks at Princess Auto Stadium last night. I'm moving a little slower than I'd like to be on a Friday.
1: Oh, you're a busy man, and that's not the way you want to end the night, for sure.
0: No question. Your thoughts at 204-780-6868. The NHL entry draft round one goes tonight. Our draft night special begins at 6 o'clock. Kelly Moore and Christian O'Mell. Kevin Cheveldayoff will speak with the media this morning. If anything comes out of that, we'll be sure to let you know. And, of course, the Hellebuck Trade Watch is on. Lots of conversation, rumors, discussion about different packages that might be available to the Jets for Connor Hellebuck. Does he move at all? Those are questions that are going to be taking place around the water cooler at coffee shops over lunch and into the evening and maybe all the way to Wednesday when free agency begins.
1: What do you think is going to happen?
0: I think he's getting moved.
1: 100%. This is Greg Mackling's crystal ball. Connor Hellebuck is going. And you want a boatload of players back. And it can't be, hey, he's gone, you get a couple guys. We need a boatload.
0: You cannot make that trade regardless of where the relationship is at. I don't think there's a lot of animosity. I think maybe, you know, who was it? Gwyneth Paltrow and Chris from the guy from... Coldplay.
1: That's it.
0: What's it? Chris Martin. They're conscientious uncoupling.
1: Uncoupling. Come on. Nicely, it starts off nicely. You discuss having until somebody does something that the other person doesn't like, then it gets ugly.
0: Oh, I think the Jets and Connor Hellebuck, once again, this is only my submission, my thoughts on it, are at that, you know, conscientious D or uncoupling phase where Connor Hellebuck expressed at the end of the year, hey, I signed long-term here to win. I'm concerned that our window to win the Stanley Cup is closing or perhaps has closed. If I hear some of the right things, if the Jets are prepared to go a certain way and have a plan that I can buy into, I want to be here. If not, I'd like to discuss the opportunity, the possibility of going elsewhere to achieve my career goals.
1: You think when he was making comments publicly that conversation had taken place before, wasn't addressed, and figured out to say it publicly, that way they have to address it?
0: Good question. I don't know the answer to that. Only Kevin Cheveldayoff and probably Scott O'Neill and Connor Hellebuck know the answer to that question. I suspect Connor Hellebuck voiced those exact concerns to management in his exit interview back in April, far too early, right, for the Jets and their fans. So this is going to be interesting. I hope it doesn't get ugly. The longer it drags out, the larger chance there is for it to get ugly.
1: For sure.
0: But I would like to think that cooler heads will prevail here. And if Connor Hellebuyck and the Jets agree that their interests and their paths are diverging, that the Jets are able to make the best deal possible, keeping in mind Connor Hellebuyck has a no movement clause.
1: Does he?
0: Yeah, so he has to basically approve any move that the Jets want to make.
1: Okay, but if he's in the I want to win frame of mind and he doesn't think he can do it here, well, he'll move, right?
0: He will, but I might have to come to you and say, hey, do you know, I've got a deal for you to go to Team X. Oh, yeah, I don't want to go there. Well, we'd really like to send you there. I think it'd be good for us. Yeah, I don't think their chances are. That's a possible conversation that's going on behind the scenes as well.
1: It's a lot of power on the side of the player, which to me isn't a bad thing. Not a bad thing for the player. At the end of the day, the player wants to maximize how much he can make and his success, because it's a short window. And I know these guys are making millions, but you've been playing your whole life. You've dedicated your whole life to this. You want to make sure at the end of the day, you're getting the most out of it. And typically back like decades ago, the power was not in the players.
0: Oh, they had no power.
1: They had zero power. So now, you know, the players in the NHL are flipping it kind of like the NBA, right? Where they have more power and all the power to them, in my opinion.
0: Those no trade clauses, no movement clauses, though, are way more common in the National Hockey League than they are in any other sport.
1: Yeah.
0: I saw a stat last night. I won't try and remember it because I don't remember. But if I'm thinking about it, there's more in hockey, and there might be more of those clauses and contracts in hockey than some of the other major leagues combined.
1: Wow.
0: Yeah, it's a lot. Question of the day for you. We were talking about this yesterday. We spoke about it a little bit earlier this morning. The future of Portage in Maine. No, they already opened it to pedestrians. Yeah, but now the question about what would you like to see done with the Maine Street Underground Circus, as we call it, at Portage in Maine. Leave it open and eat the cost because it needs repairs. 57% of you, 43% of you say it needs to be repaired, so close it. Your answer still an option at CJOB.com. Question of the day brought to you by Mr. Furnace. Don't call them first. You'll see why. Call Mr. Furnace 204-832-6243. Kevin, you've been here for Brett McGarry all week, but look who's here now.
2: I'm Brett McGarry from the Couch Potatoes. New in theaters this week, it's the next film in the DCU. That's the DC Universe. That's right, it's another superhero movie. The follow-up to last year's Superman, it's Supergirl.
3: My cousin and I have very different ideas about what it means to be a hero. He sees the good in everyone. And I see the truth.
2: Supergirl, or Kara Zor-El, is Superman's cousin. And since she arrived on Earth from Krypton, which blew up, she hasn't been all that happy. But when an unexpected adversary comes along, Supergirl joins forces with an unlikely companion on what's described as an epic interstellar journey of vengeance and justice. Also, she joins forces with a character named Lobo, played by Jason Momoa. He's a big, burly biker, space pirate kind of character. And Momoa looks like he is having a lot of fun, even if the movie is not getting great reviews.
4: Aren't you the dits from that dive bar?
5: 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That's what I've been calling you.
4: Touché.
2: Also new this week.
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2: It's Jackass, best and last. Johnny Knoxville, Steve-O, and the rest of the gang return one final time for more outrageous and hilarious stunts. Now, Jackass has been around since 2000 as a TV show. The first movie was in 2002, and so far this last one is getting great reviews. So if you're like me, and you like watching a bunch of idiots hurt each other for your amusement, Jackass Best and Last might be for you.
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0: 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And the Couch Potatoes three times this weekend, tonight, tomorrow, and Sunday. We'll take a pause. We'll take a peek at traffic and weather as we move along on this Friday morning right here on The Start.
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11: Good morning. Coming up at 10 o'clock, Winnipeg police have called a news conference for later this morning where they're expected to commit more officers to drug use and drug trafficking in public places. Dr. Cyrus Dirksen on how optimism may fight dementia. More of your messages to my hotline. We'll talk both types of football with the sports doctor, Dave Patrician, and I'll award one of the grand prizes from our Pick a Fix contest. I'll talk to you at 10.
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12: It's 7:51, and now with 680 CJOB traffic, here is Adam Wilson.
13: We do have work continuing on the east perimeter, slowing things down in both directions between Dugald and Wenzel. Northbound Lagimonia, a few delays making your way to Dugald, and northbound Sherbrooke heading to Ellis. Over on Selkirk Avenue, we have some new work happening in both directions between Sergeant Tommy Prince and Battery. As well, work continuing both directions of Marion, Archibald, to Panet. Tonight's Lotto Max jackpot is $40 million, and there's more, 40 chances to win $100,000. Play responsibly, 18+. That's your 680 CJOB traffic.
14: Praise the Lord, my microphone works. Oh yeah, the weather.
0: Sunny this morning, then a mix of sun and cloud with a 30% chance of showers this afternoon with a risk of a thunderstorm. Wind becoming south 20 and a high of 25. Tonight, partly cloudy. 30% chance of showers early this evening and a risk of a thunderstorm. Wind southeast 20 and a low of 16. Saturday, increasing cloudiness in the morning. 60% chance of showers late in the morning and in the afternoon with a risk of a thunderstorm. Wind becoming southeast 30, gusting to 50 in the morning and a high of 24. Sunday showers and a high of 23. Right now, 16 degrees outside 680 CJOB. 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
12: Kevin Berg and Greg Mackling with you on The Start. Coming up after 8 o'clock, we will take our weekly trip to Washington, D.C. and find out the latest on the Iran-USA negotiations for a permanent end to that war in the Middle East, amongst other conversations with our friend Reggie Cicchini. The NHL's annual entry draft of the best 18-year-olds takes place in Buffalo, New York, tonight in 680 CJOB. Hockey expert and insider John Shannon says for some, not many, this is the beginning of a career in hockey's greatest league.
15: Names like McKenna, Stenberg, Malhotra, Reed will become household names for the teams that draft them, with the hopes that they make an impact at this level like Matthew Schaefer did last season for the New York Islanders. But in many ways, the draft, with all its potential, has become an afterthought to the moves that NHL teams have made in the past week to prepare themselves for the future. From Brady Tkachuk to Bo Byram and on to Alex Tuck and Jordan Kyrou, the NHL has taken on the characteristics of a Boxing Day sale at the local mall. Teams are jockeying for position because the free agent market is shriveling up quickly. Hockey players, who are conservative by nature, are electing to find ways to build long-term security as opposed to taking a chance of what July 1 and free agency brings. Sign now and enjoy the summer. And from a team perspective, if you can't guarantee a long-term relationship with a player, you're better off in finding a team prepared to pay the hefty salary and get a draft pick or two. For the seven Canadian teams, this is an important moment in time. Is it for these seven teams more important than the other U.S.-based teams? Are we at the point where we have to be concerned about losing the best players from Canada? Can our hockey-centric markets compete with the U.S.-based teams that offer better taxes and different lifestyle? Stories of American players wanting to play in America might just be an overreaction to a few guys wanting to play elsewhere. Last I checked, Kyle Connor, Brock Besser, Cole Caulfield, Jake Sanderson, Austin Matthews, all American, all playing for Canadian teams, are staying put. The reality is, players just want to win. And it's that pressure to win and win now driving GMs to wheel and deal. Teams like Chicago, Washington, Florida, Seattle, Toronto did not enjoy their lack of playoffs. They need to fix things quickly. And in reality, their activity has overshadowed tonight's draft. You need patience to win via the draft, and not every team has the time to be patient.
12: Thank you, John. Today is our final day of thrice weekly NHL commentaries. Summer really is upon us, Kevin.
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15: Good morning, I'm Navi Ball. Local law enforcement are set to hold a press conference later this morning regarding open drug use and drug trafficking in public places. Winnipeg Police Service says in response to an overwhelming number of community concerns and public safety issues, an increased police presence will be noticed in neighborhoods impacted by open drug use. Police Chief Gene Bowers and Mayor Scott Gillingham are expected to speak at the conference. Meanwhile, City Councillor Ross Eady says council will hold a closed-door session on the issue later today. Now, questions remain about what will happen underneath Portage and Main a year after the intersection was open to pedestrians. The city says some businesses in the Portage and Main Underground will have to wait until the new year after the civic election this fall to see whether they'll be keeping their doors open. At Stoneworks Bistro in Winnipeg Square, which is located outside the section that could be decommissioned, owner Michael Publico believes the reopening of Portage and Main has caused confusion for customers.
16: I wish they would do something, let the public know what's going on. We have people that come in periodically thinking this is all closed. And they think it's all closed because Portage and Main is open, because that was the idea that they were talking. It's been an impact on me, for sure. My sales have not been the same since.
15: Publico also says the new bus system drives a lot less foot traffic past his restaurant every day. Now, it's a problem across Canada as wait times in emergency rooms are lasting far too long. Emergency medicine professor at the U of M, Dr. Alex Chochinov, says a redesign of our healthcare system is necessary.
10: The buzzword in healthcare redesign now is accountability. Every service needs to be accountable to the patients waiting for them. They just need to be looked after by them. And if not, the emergency departments will continue to function as the universal contingency plan for every service that seems not to have the capacity to look after them.
15: The professor says when one part of the healthcare system fails, the whole thing crashes. He says it will take a number of difficult decisions to make healthcare programming a strong foundation of Canadian life that exceeds political cycles. In other news, the mayor says local companies need to prepare for the planned expansion of the Royal Canadian Air Force's base in Winnipeg. Global's Noah Fuchs reports.
14: The provincial government's support came on Monday to help 17 Wing, designating it a high-priority project under the province's modernized hydro regulations. Mayor Scott Gillingham says this is crucial, with the expansion expected to create 1,400 new jobs.
17: 17 Wing is a critical component, and growing, expanding 17 Wing is something that the federal government certainly has in their sights, and we as a community want to be prepared for. So this is more than just, you know, 17 Wing being ready. We as a city, as a region, need to be prepared, and our local companies need to be prepared as well.
14: The expansion involves the construction of a new substation owned by the Department of National Defense. Noah Fuchs, Global News.
15: In national news, Canada is sending $5 million in humanitarian aid after the deadly earthquakes in Venezuela. Global Affairs Canada says the funding will support emergency food, clean water, sanitation, healthcare, and logistics as rescue efforts continue. Prime Minister Mark Carney called the disaster catastrophic, while Foreign Affairs Minister Anita Anand says Canada is working with aid partners to respond to changing needs. Officials say about 740 Canadians are registered in Venezuela, and none are known to have been affected. In other news, AP correspondent Charles de Ledesma reports Ukraine uses its developed drone technology to hit Russian areas, including the annexed Crimea.
18: The Russian Defense Ministry says it's intercepted 660 Ukrainian drones overnight over 12 Russian regions, as well as the illegally annexed Crimea, the Azov, and the Black Sea. It appears to be one of the biggest drone attacks on Russian regions and the annexed Crimea since Russia's full-scale invasion of Ukraine in recent months. Ukraine stepped up its aerial campaign against Russian military installations and energy facilities. Its success has caused fuel shortages and disrupted army supply lines, stalling Moscow's war efforts after more than 4 years of fighting. I'm Charles de Ledesma.
15: And finally, in the UK, as King Charles will not move back into the Buckingham Palace once its decades-long renovation is complete. Royal officials say the King and Queen will continue living at nearby Clarence House while using the palace for official duties. The move is expected to allow more public access to the historic building through expanded tours and events. It's 8:05.
19: With your traffic, I'm Adam Wilson. Not dealing with any stalls or crashes this morning. Traffic volumes remaining on the lighter side. Northbound Keniston, Sterling Lion to Tuxedo is an easy 5 minutes. Northbound Pembina, Grant to Confusion Corner is 3. Southbound Century, a few delays approaching Ness, and southbound on Main as you're heading to William. Over on Chief Penguis, work continuing both ways is causing some delays. Lajimodier to Henderson. 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That's your 680 CJOB traffic.
20: Weather today, sunny this morning, then a mix of sun and cloud with a 30% chance of showers this afternoon. With a risk of a thunderstorm, a wind becoming south 20 and a high of 25. Tonight, partly cloudy, 30% chance of showers early this evening with a risk of a thunderstorm. Wind southeast at 20 and a low of 16. Saturday, increasing cloudiness early in the morning. 60% chance of showers late in the morning and in the afternoon with a risk of a thunderstorm. Wind becoming southeast 30, gusting to 50 in the morning and a high of 24. Sunday showers and a high of 23. Right now, it's 16 degrees outside 680 CJOB. 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
20: Never. Not that I don't like them. But
1: were you a concert guy?
20: Dude, I never went to my first concert till I was in my 30s.
1: Seriously?
20: I went to Lenny Kravitz in Toronto.
1: It's a pretty good first concert.
20: Totally.
1: In your 30s, though.
20: In my 30s. He rocked it. He was so good.
1: Kevin Bergen in for Brett McGarry this week. Brett returns on Monday. Kevin returns several times this summer, including later on in July. So, Kevin, thanks for being here, man. It's great to reconnect. And I know our listeners, so many text messages. Thrilled to have you back on the air.
20: Man, that's so nice. People are so lovely. That's the best part, you know, on the text line and in person. They're lovely. Sometimes I'll let you have it, but still in a nice way.
1: I had some McDonald's ice cream on the way home from the Bomber game last night.
20: Was I did.
1: Yeah, it was good. This hour of the start brought to you by McDonald's, One Middle Land Drive, West St. Paul. Vanilla cones are just $1 each in the McDonald's app. We have so much going on this morning, throughout the day, as we get ready for the NHL entry draft tonight. Christian and Kelly draft special tonight begins at 6 o'clock.
20: Nice.
1: Richard Kluche, 4 till 6 today. Ben Mulrooney, 2 till 4. Jim Toth Show, 1 till 2. Yes, I'm going backwards so I don't miss anything. And Jets at noon, of course, at 12 o'clock. Kelly and Jim will have all sorts of things to talk about, including Kevin Cheveldayoff's media availability later on this morning. So if anything huge comes out of that, we're dissecting, looking back on the Bombers' loss last night to the Edmonton Elks at Princess Auto Stadium. We're talking crime, we're talking drug use, and right now we're going to Washington, D.C. virtually to catch up with our friend, Washington correspondent for Global News, Reggie Cicchini. 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
21: The countdown is on.
1: I imagine that it is. Let's begin with Kuzma because this has the most direct impact on us here in Canada. It's pending expiration and the prospects for a new deal. Is it safe to say, Reg, that plenty of language publicly to create a world of uncertainty?
21: Yeah, that's probably the language that's being used between all three countries right now. Look, we heard from the Prime Minister yesterday saying that he had a phone call with Donald Trump on Wednesday to talk various matters, Middle East and NATO, but did not talk about the Free Trade Pact, which is set for expiry on July 1st before it goes into these rolling renewals. We know Canada's asked for a 16-year extension. We know Donald Trump has said he'd like to see this either expire or be terminated. And the big question here is, what is ultimately going to happen? Former U.S. trade officials have said the best that they can expect for is likely to have some kind of negotiated part of CUSMA. But in order for a negotiated part of CUSMA to happen, negotiations need to begin, and they so far have not begun between Canada and the United States in a formal way. So pretty remarkable to hear that the Prime Minister said that he didn't talk about something that is very quickly set to expire with so much uncertainty hanging over Canadian industry, but also the U.S. industries that are heavily reliant on Canada.
20: Hey, Reggie, Kevin here. Let's switch to Iran. The deal that both sides are offering conflicting messages. Marco Rubio is trying to sell the Gulf nations. Republicans aren't sure where they stand, and Americans just want the situation over and done.
21: That's right, Kevin. On Americans, polling suggests that one in four Americans think that this war was worth its cost in the tens of billions of dollars. And the Pentagon is asking for another $80 billion to deal with depleted stockpiles, likely not going to rest well with the vast majority of this country. The big question here is what happens going forward. Overnight, there were allegations that Iran fired on vessels that were traveling near the Omani coast and the Strait of Hormuz, forcing a UN-led evacuation of seafarers stuck in the strait to stop. That could put the memorandum of understanding that is already pretty shaky strained further, even as Marco Rubio tried to sell that across the Gulf this week to these wary American allies who see Iran as potentially getting in the good books of the United States. Unclear if that's going to happen. The Gulf put kind of a joint statement out saying they want to see various things stop in Iran, including its ballistic missile program. Iran is now calling that provocation and saying that they're buying into propaganda from the United States. So where do things stand right now? The deal technically is still being worked out. The memorandum is technically signed, but it seems to be breaking down.
1: Any chance that an uncoupling of, you know, grievances between Israel and Lebanon get moved out of this agreement, Reggie?
21: Well, I mean, look, they're trying to be dealt with in two separate streams, according to the U.S. government, even though they are all one in the same. We know that Lebanon and Israel are having talks via mediators in Washington, and they're continuing, and they've been ongoing for the last couple of days. So at least it's a good sign. But remember, Hezbollah does not agree with these talks, even though Hezbollah is not the government. They do have some pretty significant sway, and Israel is also suggesting that, well, it may play along in some parts. It's also going to remain in Lebanese territory, which is going to anger Hezbollah. So it is on a separate track, even though it's part and parcel with the same understanding and agreement. And it's kind of still a question here as to what's going to happen going forward, given that the Israelis have a very, very opinionated view of what needs to happen in terms of Iran.
20: Reggie, U.S. offering help to the government installed after Venezuela earthquakes?
21: They are offering a waiver on sanctions to ensure that there's no economic hiccups here. We also know that the Secretary of State said that they're going to be offering overhead visual, likely by way of satellite, to show some of the more devastated areas that government officials may not be able to get to yet. U.S. Geological Survey suggests that the death toll here could approach 10,000. We've already seen it in the last hour or so jump up to almost 600. The U.S. also working in coordination with other agencies, including the U.N., to send heavy urban search and rescue teams to the region. It is incredibly devastated. We heard from Mark Carney yesterday, along with various other leaders, say that humanitarian assistance is being brought in.
1: Reggie, it's almost impossible to imagine, with all these things we've just discussed, the prominent, maybe most desired conversation in the United States this past week has to do with this drama in the reflecting pool. What's going on?
21: Well, I mean, look, Donald Trump still says that somebody went and cut a 350-foot slash in the reflecting pool. It's not clear how that happened. The National Park Service has actually filed an affidavit in court to say that they have proof that somebody did that, although they're not offering any visual proof, and say that will come out in court. Trump argues that various people have been arrested. We've seen some people kind of led away, and the DOJ is going to try and carry out some kind of legal process here. This was a $14 million endeavor by Donald Trump that resulted in peeling paint and algae. It now needs to be fully drained on July 5th. It's now behind fencing because also there's a state fair happening around it. But this is just kind of indicative of, you know, what Donald Trump is trying to do in the United States, putting his focus on some things that other people say maybe shouldn't be focused on. And it is a question here as to whether people are actually going to find themselves facing some kind of legal jeopardy for taking pieces of paint from the reflecting pond. Also, my first concert was New Kids on the Block 1990 in Toronto.
1: Well done, Reggie.
21: Or Fred Penner, but I mean, we'll say New Kids.
1: Oh, Fred Penner. My wife will be so happy to hear that. That was her first concert, and I give her a hard time about it all the time. Reggie, I'll be bugging you about that forevermore. Thank you, my friend.
21: Thank you.
1: Reggie Cicchini on vacation next week, and hopefully he can get away completely from the madness.
20: Hopefully so. That I like the way Washington. He delivers the news really good, and then he jumps into something personal with his concert. So good.
1: 8:15 on this Friday morning. We'll take a pause and circle back to some of your text messages that are coming in on a bunch of different things here on The Start. It's Greg and Kevin. Hope you're having a fantastic start to your day.

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12: Word continues. Nairn and Watt, expect delays in all directions as you're heading through there. Northbound Osborne, Jubilee to Confusion Corner is moving at 5 minutes. Southbound Henderson, Monroe to Hespeler is a quick 2. Over on the Concordia Overpass, work continuing is slowing things down northbound and southbound. And northbound St. Mary's delays down to a single lane, Abenaki-Mikina to Fermor. 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That's your 680 CJOB traffic.
0: Weather today, sunny this morning, then a mix of sun and cloud and a 30% chance of showers this afternoon. With a risk of a thunderstorm, wind becoming south 20 and a high of 25 tonight, partly cloudy. With a 30% chance of showers early this evening, again with a risk of a thunderstorm. Wind southeast 20 and a low of 16. Saturday, increasing cloudiness early in the morning. 60% chance of showers late in the morning and in the afternoon with a risk of a thunderstorm. Man, I'm getting tired of saying that. Wind becoming southeast 30, gusting to 50 in the morning and a high of 24. Sunday, showers 23. Right now, 18 degrees outside 680 CJOB. 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
0: Oh, yes.
11: How much of the story that you were telling me off air can you tell on air without using any names about this Lenny Kravitz concert experience?
0: Right. So it was awesome. So I went with a buddy and his wife and we're getting drinks, me and him, and we lost track of his wife, wondering, where is she? Don't know where she is. I look up at the stage. Lenny Kravitz is playing the guitar. He's turned around backwards. He's got long dreadlocks back then, and his hair is dangling. Who's the woman that's grabbing his hair, playing with his hair? My buddy's wife. It was so good. They were a good time. And you know them, so you know this happened.
11: Yeah, oh yeah. And another one of our posse from a long time ago just texted in. A guy used to drive a fire truck once upon a time. I can't believe they trusted him with that thing. The best part of my week has been being able to listen to the silky voices of Greg and Kevin on my morning drive. Brought me back to the 90s when I worked in the hospitality industry with those beauties. You're a beauty yourself, Raj.
0: I love Raj. I haven't seen him in so long, man. When you said his name, all I can do is smile.
11: The best ever Halloween costume, Raj as Tiger Woods. It was so good. Kelly Moore standing by sports at 8:25. What's going on, Bergie?
0: The Winnipeg Blue Bombers recovered from a dismal first half, only to lose a heartbreaker in front of another sellout crowd at Princess Auto Stadium. And the NHL draft continues to take a backseat to trades that have or have not happened. Weather. Kelly Moore with sports at 7:25 next.
11: It's 8:25, but that's okay.
0: I'm fired.
11: Weather next.
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0: So apparently, I don't know what time it is. It's 8:24, just so you know. Today, weather today, this morning, mix of sun and cloud, then a 30% chance of showers this afternoon with a risk of a thunderstorm. Wind becoming south 20 and a high of 25. Tonight, partly cloudy. 30% chance of showers early this evening with a risk of a thunderstorm. Wind southeast at 20 and a low of 16. Saturday, increasing cloudiness early in the morning. 60% chance of showers late in the morning and in the afternoon with a risk of a thunderstorm. Wind becoming southeast 30, gusting to 50 in the morning and a high of 24. Sunday, showers, high 23. Right now, 18 degrees outside 680 CJOB.
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20: Good morning, Kelly. 25, make it back-to-back home losses to open a season for the second time in 3 years for the Winnipeg Blue Bombers when the Edmonton Elks scored a late-game touchdown for a 23-18 victory over the Blue and Gold, who were looking to rebound from a 37-27 loss to Hamilton 2 weeks earlier. Winnipeg was fortunate to trail only 17-0 at the half after the Elks turned three fumbles into 10 points. Running back Brady Oliveira, responsible for one of those turnovers, told the CJOB postgame show him and his teammates had to be better over the final 30 minutes.
22: First half is just unacceptable. We made too many mistakes as an offense. Defense is doing what they have to do to keep us in that game, getting their offense off the field. And I think in the second half, obviously, we played a lot better. But especially in that fourth quarter, I think there was too many drives where we just couldn't sustain first downs and stay on the field. And then we're punting, you know, deep in our zone and giving them good field position and just not good enough.
20: Winnipeg had a drive at the Edmonton 11-yard line when time ran out after the Elks had finished off a 10-play 57-yard touchdown drive with 53 seconds remaining. So the Bombers 1-2 heading into Hamilton a week from Sunday. Welcome to the National Hockey League of what's happening now. We're an 8-year contract with an average annual value of $15 million. Gets the thumbs down. That happened last night when restricted free agent forward Jason Robertson of Dallas said no to that offer from Seattle after negotiations with the Stars on an extension remained at an impasse. Deals that did happen. Colorado cleared up $6 million plus in cap space, sending Valerie Nichushkin to Columbus for three draft picks spread out over the next 3 years, and former Jet Declan Chisholm dealt by Washington to New Jersey for the Caps' fourth rounder in 2027. Toronto general manager John Chyka has confirmed the Leafs are going to keep their first overall pick. It is expected Gavin McKenna of Whitehorse will hear his name called shortly by the Leafs after in Buffalo. As it stands right now, Winnipeg drafts 8th overall. We'll hear from Jets GM Kevin Cheveldayoff a little later this morning and play some of that audio for you on Jets at noon. And be sure to join us for the CJOB Sports Show NHL Draft Special from 6 to 9 tonight. Netherlands beat Tunisia 3-1 to lock in a knockout stage matchup against Morocco Monday night in Monterrey, Mexico. The winner of that match will play either Canada or South Africa, who meet Sunday afternoon in L.A. to kick off the round of 32. Kevin Gausman had a second straight brutal start for the Blue Jays, allowing 6 runs in the first 3 innings. Toronto went on to lose their third in a row 6-5 to the Texas Rangers. The Winnipeg Goldeyes fell behind 4-0 in the first inning of an eventual 9-7 loss to Sioux City. Marina Mabry tied a WNBA record, scoring 53 points as the Toronto Tempo rolled over the LA Sparks 125-97. And South Korea's 23-year-old Ina Yoon shooting a 9-under-63 for a two-stroke lead over Australia's Karis Davidson as they headed to round two of the Women's PGA Championship in Minnesota. Brooke Henderson, 6 shots off the pace after a 3-under-69. I'm Kelly Moore. That's 680 CJOB Sports.
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3: Good morning, I'm Navi Ball. We begin in South America as the death toll from two powerful earthquakes in Venezuela has risen to 589. In an update, Acting President Delcy Rodriguez says the number of injured has moved to just under 3,000, with expectations it will rise. Since the 7.2 and 7.5 magnitude quakes struck on Wednesday evening, areas north of the capital, Caracas, has been militarized as crews search for survivors

0: Meanwhile, City Councillor Ross Eady says council will hold a closed-door session on the issue later today. We're now nearly a year out of the reopening of Portage and Main to pedestrians, but the question of the concourse still looms for the businesses underground. Global's Vasilios Spellos has more on that.
1: Businesses in the Portage and Main Underground Concourse will have to wait until January for a report on next steps, which could include an $11 million decommissioning of the area. Stormworks Bistro operates in Winnipeg Square, just outside the concourse. Owner Michael Publichover says the decommissioning would still impact his business, particularly their catering options.
2: Then that's problematic for me to get to Richardson, right? Because I can't really go outside, especially in the winter. I have a buggy, but trying to get it through the snow in the wintertime, can't do it.
1: Mayor Scott Gillingham says the reopening of Portage and Main to pedestrians has been a success, but recognizes concerns regarding the underground still loom.
3: Part of their work actually included repairing some of the membrane, so we don't know exactly how much of that issue has already been solved. Staff is looking at that. In the meantime, nothing is closing underground at this point.
1: But for now, underground businesses and pedestrians wait on a decision until after the next municipal election. Vasilios Spellos, Global News.
0: In other news, the province is asking Manitobans to take steps to protect themselves from Lyme disease and West Nile. Global News reporter Jeff Braun has those details.
4: Public health officials suggest using tick repellent on your skin and clothes, wearing long sleeves and pants, tucking in your shirt, and staying in the middle of trails to avoid bites. After being outdoors, you should check yourself, your kids, and your pets for ticks. And if you find any, remove them right away with tweezers. It is recommended to visit a healthcare provider within 72 hours of removing a tick to receive preventative treatment for Lyme disease if the bite was from a reliably identified blackleg tick or if the tick was attached for 36 hours. Or more, or was engorged. Jeff Braun, Global News.
0: Elsewhere in the world, AP correspondent Charles de Ledesma reports Australia could strengthen laws banning children from social media.
5: Observers say Canberra's responding to evidence that the ban on young children holding accounts on platforms like Facebook, Instagram, and YouTube had failed since it came into force on December 10 last year. Australia was the first country in the world to pass such legislation, keeping youth off social media, and others have since followed. Prime Minister Anthony Albanese tells the Australian Broadcasting Corporation that the government's asking, are the laws as strong as possible? And does eSafety Commissioner Julie Inman Grant have every power at her disposal?
6: We're just looking at, are the laws as strong as possible given some of the feedback that's there? Does the eSafety Commissioner have every power at her disposal? And we'll adjust things accordingly.
5: Inman Grant said in April she was considering court action against companies including Facebook, alleging they were not doing enough to keep young Australian children off their platforms. I'm Charles de Ledesma.
0: And Michael J. Fox has been promoted within the Order of Canada. The Back to the Future star and advocate for people with Parkinson's disease is now a champion of the order, the highest rank there is. Fox, who lives in New York City, says it's a great honor to be recognized by his home country in this way.
7: My intrinsic Canadianism is a bigger part of me than my relationship with the States.
0: The 65-year-old says the U.S. is where he launched his career, met his wife, and raised his family, but Canada comes first. It's 8:35.
8: With your traffic, I'm Adam Wilson. Not dealing with any stalls or crashes this morning, but expect some delays southbound on Main as things move slowly towards William. Northbound Kemiston, Sterling Lyons Tuxedo expects 6 minutes. Northbound Pemina, Grant to Confusion Corners, 4. We're continuing on the Abenoji-Mikina overpass is slowing things down northbound on Pemina. And southbound King Edward, we have work continuing Wellington to Sargent. 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That's your 680 CJOB traffic.
9: Weather today, sunny this morning, then a mix of sun and cloud with a 30% chance of showers this afternoon. With a risk of a thunderstorm, wind becoming south 20 and a high of 25. Tonight, partly cloudy. 30% chance of showers early this evening and a risk of a thunderstorm. Wind southeast at 20 and a low of 16. Saturday, increasing cloudiness early in the morning. 60% chance of showers late in the morning and in the afternoon with a risk of a thunderstorm. Wind becoming southeast 30, gusting to 50 in the morning.

0: The Age of Electric. Todd Kearns, lead singer. Took lead singer.
1: Is it?
0: Yeah. Miles Kennedy.
1: He's got a good voice.
0: He does. Plays with Slash, plays with all sorts of bands. Just wrapped up the tour with Triumph. Have you ever seen the video for this song?
1: Mm-mm.
0: Filmed in the Hotel Fort Garry.
1: Oh, get out.
0: Well, that's what they called it at that time. I think it's the Fort Garry Hotel now, right? Didn't they flip it around?
1: I guess so. It's all the same.
0: For sale. You want to buy it?
1: Yeah, I got a couple bucks in my pocket.
0: Let's do it. This Hour of the Start brought to you by McDonald's. One, Meadowland Drive, West St. Paul. Vanilla cones are just a dollar each in the McDonald's app. That's Kevin Bergen. I'm Greg Mackling. Kevin's been here all week. Brett McGarry returns on Monday. Kevin will be back later on in July. Can't wait to have you back, Kev. Thanks for this. Lots of text messages. People miss you, man.
1: I'm going to get the sports outro correct someday. Just not.
0: I just write it for you next time you're here. I'm just gonna write it up.
1: Big bold.
0: This is the way we do it around here. No freelancing. There's lots of freelancing going on.
1: I like the coattail ride. Okay, I'm taking it all day.
0: Hey, we're gonna have some extensive conversation on this next topic. In fact, it is the subject of our question of the day.
1: Question of the day is brought to you by Mr. Furnace. Don't call them first. You'll see why. Call Mr. Furnace 204-832-6243. The Winnipeg Police have launched an initiative against open drug use, drug trafficking in public places. Have you seen any drug use or trafficking activity? Never, once or twice, weekly, daily.
0: Those are your choices. We invite you to visit CJOB.com and vote on our question of the day. The Free Press. Scott Billick, longtime sports writer, now does news. And last night, this article dropped on the Free website, WinnipegFreePress.com. Quote, "People are fed up. We are answering that call." The subheadline, "Dozens detained for open drug use during Main Street police blitz." The story, "Winnipeg police detained scores of people yesterday, the second day of a 10-day initiative targeting open drug use and drug trafficking in the core area. The coordinated operation, which will be formally announced today by the Winnipeg Police Service and Mayor Scott Gillingham, was prompted by months of mounting complaints from residents, business owners, and others who demanded action on open drug use on city streets." This from Winnipeg Police Superintendent Brian Milne. Milne says, quote, "I'll call it months and months of complaints, an overwhelming number of them from communities, from people that live, work, and use these neighborhoods that are tired of open drug use and all of the negative aspects that brings to their communities, the dangers and safety hazards." That, once again, is Superintendent Winnipeg Police Service Brian Milne in conversation with the Free Press yesterday. And I think that's bang on.
1: Totally. 100%.
0: People are frustrated. They're angry. They're done. I think we're done.
1: Completely annoyed. As I said to you before, I think the province and the city, I don't think we all look at these things the proper way. When it comes to healthcare, police, fire, transit, it's all infrastructure. You wouldn't sit, everybody complains about the roads. You can't drive on roads. We're always fixing the roads. And we're constantly ignoring those four things. If I'm not safe, if all these things provide security and safety, and if they fall to the wayside, no one's going to participate. Transit, in my opinion, transit, there should actually be, you know, the safety officers, there should be one on every bus. There should be two people on every bus. If I'm in a car and my kids are acting up, what's the first thing you say? You stop that or I'll pull this car over. The person driving should not be that person. He should just be driving the bus, and something goes awry, someone doesn't pay, something's happening on the bus, there should be another person to handle that. They can stop and let the person off, but that guy driving the bus should have nothing to do with actually the safety of the people on the bus. He's driving the bus. He can't sit there and do both jobs. Doesn't make sense.
0: He's an operator. In fact, he's doing three jobs, or they are, pardon me. Mm-hmm. They are doing three jobs. They're operating the bus, they're collecting fare, they're fare enforcement, and then they're security. So you could argue they're doing four jobs.
1: Too much.
0: Too Crazy. Much. Impossible to do. And then you wonder why Winnipeg Transit is having a hard time hiring operators, why people are leaving the job, we're having our frontline workers who are some of the best of us can't handle what they're seeing on the front lines and are taking time away from work because they're overwhelmed, they're stressed out, they're burnt out. They're seeing things that they never imagined they would see in these positions. And so now the crises build upon one another.
1: Dude, my mom took a fall just over a year ago. She ended up at HSC. And it was the service, I can't even say, it was impeccable. But the thing is, so we're sitting there and she's in, they were deciding whether or not I could take her home or not. And we're in the ER, but in the back. Right, not in the front kind of thing.
0: You've made it past triage.
1: I've made it past triage. She's been treated. It's a day later. They're deciding whether or not she's going to go home. You know, everyone's kind of separated by curtains, kind of a room. As they're deciding if she should go home or not, a conflict happens outside this curtain where these security guards have to take this guy down. This spills over into the curtain, like smashes into me on the other side as they're trying to take this guy down. They calm it down. The nurses and the doctor apologize to us about what just happened. And I'm thinking, you work here. You have to stay here. They're saying, yeah, you can take her home. And they're apologizing for what just transpired, like they were at fault for that. And I'm like, wow, this is your work environment? All you want to do is treat the patient, and now you got to deal with that every day? That's crazy, man.
0: We have healthcare professionals that feel unsafe just getting from their vehicle to their workplace to go into a workplace like that.
1: And you wonder why people don't want to work there. Like, come on, man. These people, just let them do their job. You got to be safe. If you do, and in every aspect, if you're not safe, you're not doing it. You can sit there and talk about transit and all the changes and we're going to do this or blah, blah, blah. I'm not taking the bus if I'm not safe. I'm not sending my kids if they're not safe. So safety first, right?
0: It feels like the first basis of life to a certain extent. Like, I don't want to be overly dramatic, but when I punished my kids growing up, I did so. I always told them, you're only going to be in trouble for being rude or impolite or being unsafe or both. Mm-hmm. Safety is job one. When you're on the job, when you're on a construction site or something, what's the first priority? Safety. How can you have anything else without that feeling of security, no matter where you are?
1: Some guy comes up to you and says, hey, I'm going to give you this free Porsche. Oh, yeah, by the way, if you go over 40 kilometers, there's a risk that the wheels are going to fall off and the brakes won't work. Are you going to take the car? Hello.
0: 204-780-6868. Your thoughts on this circumstance. Where do we go? One of our listeners, we don't have a safe consumption site yet. And that is the other side of the conversation, right? I think we're tired of how this is impacting us, those that aren't engaging in open drug use and drug trafficking. But what these are individuals that are dealing with addiction. They're dealing with issues. We can come down hard on these people, but what do we do to help them?
1: Right.
0: So that it's a revolving door. I know it's become a self-fulfilling prophecy.
1: We've let it transpire because, again, nobody cared depending on what neighborhood it was in. As soon as it comes in your neighborhood and affects you, that's when you care.
0: Take a pause. Couldn't agree with you more. We'll take a pause, and when we come back, pick a fix, winner number two of our morning. It's the start

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7: Good morning. Coming up at 10 o'clock, Winnipeg police have called a news conference for later this morning where they're expected to commit more officers to drug use and drug trafficking in public places. Dr. Cyrus Dirksen on how optimism may fight dementia. More of your messages to my hotline. We'll talk both types of football with the sports doctor, Dave Patrician, and I'll award one of the grand prizes from our Pick a Fix contest. I'll talk to you at 10.
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8: 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Adam Wilson.
9: Work continues on St. Mary's down to just the one northbound lane between Abenogi-Mikina and Fermor. Expect some slow-moving traffic. Southbound Main delays on your way to William, and westbound on Fermor as you're approaching St. Anne's. We're continuing on Marion has you down to one lane in each direction between Archibald and Panet, and southbound Plessis is closed starting at Dugald. When kids play, they win. Donate this Jumpstart month to help get kids into the game. 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That's your 680 CJOB traffic.
10: Weather today is sunny this morning, then a mix of sun and cloud with a 30% chance of showers this afternoon with a risk of a thunderstorm. Wind becoming south 20 and a high of 25. Tonight, partly cloudy, 30% chance of showers early this evening with a risk of a thunderstorm. Wind southeast 20 and a low of 16. Saturday, increasing cloudiness in the morning. 60% chance of showers late in the morning and in the afternoon with a risk of a thunderstorm. Wind becoming southeast 30, gusting to 50 in the morning. And a high of 24 Sunday, showers and a high of 23, 18 degrees outside 680 CJOB. 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
8: In just a moment, we will announce our second pick-a-fix winner of the morning. Melanie has sent in a far too important message on the topic that we've been discussing this half hour. As we have been sharing with you, Winnipeg Police Service will be and have been launching an initiative against open drug use, drug trafficking in public places. That's a part of our question of the day. Have you seen it? And if so, how frequently? CJOB.com. There is a flip side to this that we have to acknowledge. Mm-hmm. This decision of the police, says Melanie, for this purpose is shocking. If we are truly tired of it, then call every politician you know and beg them to help the people on our streets. Every single day, I see multiple people in pain. My daughter is a social worker who works directly with 14 to 29-year-olds experiencing violence against them. There is no help. In our world full of billionaires, if you want to take a look at profits for wars, etc., there's lots of places where you can get those numbers. We're sending out police to further punish the people with nothing. I'm sitting now parked downtown in tears. The pain goes on and on. Melanie goes on to say, police who refused to engage in this punishing of the vulnerable are getting in trouble. Shame on us. So there's a flip side to this, 100%.
10: Totally. She summed it up, and kudos to all the social workers that have to deal with a lot of the things that we don't even know exist.
8: Your thoughts, please. Let's continue the discussion. It's one that's not, unfortunately, going away anytime soon. Making efforts, are the reasons the right ones? Are the solutions the right ones? Those are the discussions and the debates we'll be having over the next several days. Okay, Forte, can you give us a palate cleanser of some sort? Maybe bring on some tunes or something so that we can transition to this this fun part of the show?
11: Fun part?
8: Yeah, what do you got?
11: I got nothing right now. What do you want?
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8: 10K!
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10: Wow.
8: That, yours was way better. Navi Ball. Navi Ball. I said it was better. I didn't say it was good. I said it was better than mine. Global News at 9 o'clock with Navi Ball. Next. In rubber.

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15: Good morning, I'm Navi Ball. Winnipeg police have scheduled a news conference for later this morning to talk about the severe drug crisis facing our city. Police say they will address the overwhelming concerns coming from residents about the, quote, open drug use happening in public places such as parks. The police chief and the mayor will be there and speak during the conference. Meanwhile, City Councilor Ross Eady says City Council will hold a closed-door session on the issue later today. Meanwhile, a 19-year-old is dead after a fatal crash involving an ATV less than an hour outside of Winnipeg. Beausejour RCMP say the collision happened in the RM of Brokenhead yesterday afternoon. Mounties believe the ATV was traveling east on Road 71 North when it was hit by a gravel truck traveling north on Provincial Road 302. The other driver, a 60-year-old man from Steinbach was not injured. The investigation into the crash is ongoing. Now, a year after Portage of Maine was reopened to pedestrians, questions remain about what will happen underneath the intersection. There was talk last year that part of the underground might have been closed off. So far, it hasn't.
16: I get the comments about they thought all this was closed.
15: Michael Publico owns Stoneworks Bistro, a restaurant in Winnipeg Square, outside the section that could be decommissioned. Publico believes the opening of Portage of Maine has caused confusion for customers.
16: What I do know is I was constantly seeing sales growth, and last July it changed, and I haven't seen a sales growth since.
15: He says the new bus system has also led to less foot traffic going by each day. The city says some businesses in the Portage of Maine Underground will have to wait until the next year after the civic election this fall to see whether they'll be keeping their doors open. Now, Manitoba may soon lose an important surgeon from its kidney transplant program. The surgeon may leave after repeatedly urging Manitoba to invest in robotic technology, an advancement that would help the province keep up with the modern medical procedures offered in other parts of the country. Dr. Alan Altman, president of Doctors Manitoba, says they have been able to recruit new staff, but it has been harder to keep them.
17: And we're really working on trying to improve that. So ensuring that the doctors have the technology and resources that they need to deliver patient care, especially kind of new and advanced procedures.
15: Altman notes many areas rely on outdated technology and emphasizes significant work remains to be done. In national news, Foreign Affairs Minister Anita Anand is meeting with her Turkish counterpart in Ottawa today ahead of the NATO summit next month in Turkey's capital. Reporter Diana Musina has the details.
18: Turkish Foreign Affairs Minister Hakan Fidan is visiting Toronto and Ottawa after pitching a strategic partnership with Canada. Turkey is a military ally to Canada by virtue of its NATO membership, and Fidan has echoed Canada's argument that Europeans should complement the military alliance without duplicating the work of NATO. Canada and Turkey are not particularly close, with some strain caused by various geopolitical issues. Diana Musina, The Canadian Press.
15: Meanwhile, Prime Minister Mark Carney says the government plans to restore 24 Sussex by launching a national design competition and fundraising campaign. Carney says the heritage building is now in a critical state from decades of neglect, and he does not want to see it crumble. The PM says the winning design proposal will be announced by Canada Day next year. The 35-room mansion built in 1896 was abandoned as the official Ottawa residence of the Prime Minister in 2015. Taxpayers have since been shelling out tens of thousands of dollars per year to maintain the vacant property. Now, the PM will also be going to next week's Calgary Stampede. He's expected to reiterate Alberta quitting Canada will not be the magic wand separatists think it is. Taking questions from reporters in Ottawa yesterday, Carney said the fallout from the UK's 2016 vote to leave the European Union could serve as a clear cautionary tale. Albertans are set to vote on October 19th on whether to stay in Canada or trigger a binding referendum on separating from the country. And finally, Apple has announced price increases for Macs and iPads, citing a memory chip shortage driven by the AI boom. The California-based company called the demand spike an unprecedented challenge for the consumer electronics industry. Analysts expect iPhone prices to rise later this year as well. It's 9:05.
19: With your traffic, I'm Adam Wilson. Stall and crash free on our Friday morning. Westbound Abenoji Mikina, expect some slow-moving traffic on your way to St. Anne's. And northbound Keniston heading towards Cordon. Southbound on McPhillips, work continuing has you down to one lane between Eames and Story. Some southbound delays through there. And over on Chief Paguis, eastbound and westbound delays with work continuing. Lajamodiere to Henderson. 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That's your 6ADCJOB traffic.
20: Weather today, sunny this morning, then a mix of sun and cloud and a 30% chance of showers this afternoon with a risk of a thunderstorm. Wind becoming south 20 and a high of 25. Tonight, partly cloudy, 30% chance of showers early this evening with a risk of a thunderstorm. Wind southeast at 20 and a low of 16. Saturday, increasing cloudiness early in the morning, 60% chance of showers late in the morning and in the afternoon with a risk of a thunderstorm. Wind becoming southeast 30, gusting to 50 in the morning and a high of 24. Sunday showers and a high of 23, 18 degrees, still outside, 680 CJOB.
0: We're all dancing here.
21: Wow.
0: Chair dancing.
21: We're going back a long way.
0: Pointer Sisters.
21: I love this song.
22: So excited, and I just can't hide it.
21: Wow, that was really bad. My throat hurts.
0: We mentioned our friend, our mutual friend Raj's Tiger Woods Halloween costume. Should we talk about the Halloween costume you had in 1994?
23: Yeah, I want to hear this.
21: What did I have? What was my Oh, yeah.
23: What did you have?
21: I'm not saying.
23: Come on.
21: Nah,
0: was it you or your brother that was Tina Turner?
21: Mark was Tina Turner.
0: And you were?
23: Who were you?
21: Who was I? Well, I was Diana Ross.
23: I don't even want to think about it.
21: I look good. I look good.
23: I don't want you to even think about it.
21: In the 90s, in a dress, I'm telling you, I looked
23: I don't want to think about
21: stellar.
23: It. What did I just
21: You're
23: walk?
21: Jealous.
0: Clay and Kevin Bergen
23: into?
0: Back together in a moment. 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I'm just getting out of this. You two back on the microphones together again.
21: Ebony
0: Go.
21: And Ivory.
23: What's going on?
21: Who's in charge?
23: Somebody has to know. What's going on? The greatest clip ever.
21: But you don't even have the clip.
23: I know, and I've searched every. You know where that clip is from, right? We've done scans, traces,
0: I'm not
23: searches.
0: Here. I'm an observer.
23: I thought we were going to talk about something serious.
0: We will in a moment, but I just want you guys to interact for old times for our loyal listeners.
23: Well, you know what the clip's from. It's from former Premier Brian Pallister. And this is, I don't know, 10-some years ago. This is when Greg Selinger was the premier. And remember there was a coup? A bunch of cabinet ministers tried to force Selinger out?
0: Sure do.
23: So nobody knew what was going on. And these were high-profile cabinet ministers trying to force Selinger out the door. So Pallister holds a news conference because the NDP government is in total disarray.
0: Shambles.
23: Yes. And Pallister says, what's going on over there? Who's in charge? Somebody has to know what's going on. And I was listening to that going, that is the greatest clip. That could be used for anything. And I saved it, and I put it in my file. But then it's gone. It disappeared. So I went searching everywhere for it.
0: You can't find it online anywhere?
23: No.
21: Clay is the clip. He is the clip.
23: No, I don't know where Mr. Pallister lives now. I think he goes to Costa Rica in the wintertime, but I think he's back in the Portage La Prairie area. We should phone him up, and if he picks up the phone...
0: Do you think he'd take your call?
23: Oh, he'd take my call. I would say, Mr. Pallister. Yes, who's this? Well, it's your old buddy Clay.
21: Click.
23: He'd say, Clay. And I'd say, yes, I have a question for you. Go ahead. Are we on the air? No, we're not on the air. What's going on? Who's in charge? I would love... And then I get him to do it just for me.
0: So that you could have it in your archives and you can use it.
23: For old time's sake, I want you to tape that.
0: Clay,
23: but it's good to see you, Sloopy.
0: Oh, I knew you were going to go there. You had to go there?
23: I don't think we should get serious. I think we should
21: just... Listen, Saturday at the market, you know how long people were calling me that? Like, every weekend... And now, this is
23: really?
21: Probably the last
23: really?
21: Few months, no one's called
23: market.
21: Me that. Now,
23: I'm back to farmer's market, and people would come up to him. Not He doesn't know
21: they
23: who
21: they weren't even buying
23: are.
21: Anything. They're 20 feet away. Hey, Sloopy. Hi, Sloopy. Like, Clay, you're dead.
23: It became a phenomenon. Well,
0: this is the madness Sloopy. That was once upon a time, the weekend wake-up show here
23: yes,
0: on
23: it was.
0: CJOB, Clay Young and Kevin Bergen together again. We do have to take a moment, though, to get serious a little bit. I know you spoke to Ross Eadie last night.
23: Yeah.
0: Things got to contentious between you and I this morning. I want to publicly apologize for being a little grumpy with you this morning.
21: What a nice guy. That's nice.
23: You don't have to apologize.
0: I was a little grumpy with Clay, and I shouldn't
23: have
0: been.
23: Things get a little tense around here.
0: Not usually. You and I are usually pretty good, but it's been a long week. So anyway, that's not an excuse. It's just a reason. But you were speaking to Ross Eady, and in addition to this announcement from WPS today, along with the mayor, it's your understanding, your reporting, Ross Eady, how are we saying this, that city council is springing into action today?
23: Yeah, they're having an in-camera meeting. So I asked him, so is the media invited? Well, no, maybe when we come out, but you can't sit in. And they're going to talk about this situation that he's been talking about for weeks. Because the last time I did a hit with him for Global, he's saying, you know, not just his ward, which is Minarski, but he said, I'm getting reports it's happening all over the city. And as you mentioned, having an addiction is not a crime. And it's a terrible tragedy what's happening out there. But I've seen it just a few weeks ago. We were doing a hit right on Henry Avenue, you know, by the Salvation Army there. It's a pretty.
0: You weren't doing a hit of.
23: No.
0: Yes.
23: No.
0: Just want to make sure. Just clearing that up.
23: We were doing a segment.
0: There we go.
23: Okay. So, Henry, right off Main, it is a really rough area of town. And there are people that are really strung out in the middle of the afternoon. And to be frank, they're yelling at the sky or they're yelling at me. And if they saw me, and one woman was just yelling her head off, and no one in particular, and I just sort of glanced over and looked at her, and now her eyes lock on mine, and she's coming towards me screaming, "What are you looking at? Ma'am, I'm sorry, I'm just here to do my job over here." But I've been on your program before, and I said, it's so sad. You know, it's just a couple of blocks down the road from where we are. And they used to be kids, you know, that smiled and played in playgrounds. They didn't ask for this. I went a couple of years ago, and I'll just say this and then I'm done. I went to visit some relatives in Vancouver. It was a family reunion. I got bored after day two, and I went out on my own. And I went down to East Hastings.
21: Alone?
23: In the east side. Yes, by myself.
21: Wow.
23: I even did some, I interviewed a few people. I did readers. That's just me. And anyway, I didn't feel threatened at all. I feel a little threatened at Main and Henry, but in Vancouver, I had these young women in their 20s just floating by me.
0: How long ago is this?
23: Maybe two and a half summers ago.
0: And I think this is indicative of how the drugs have changed.
23: Yeah. Well, they were just floating along. They were in their own headspace. And one guy shooting up with a needle right there. I said, "How's it going?" "Fine." "You do this all the time? Like right in the middle of the sidewalk?" "Yeah." "What's the problem?" "I think Vancouver police have just said, we just can't."
0: Well, once again, having an addiction is not a crime. And no. If you're drinking beer in the middle of the afternoon, it's in potentially in a licensed establishment or at your home if you're housed, if you're not unhoused.
23: Yeah.
0: We got to help people with these addictions as well. Like, it just can't be because we're sick and tired of looking at it.
23: No.
0: And dealing with the ramifications. We got to help people. And that's a huge, huge endeavor.
23: Where do we start? You know,
0: Clay Young, you ask a very poignant question. We'll leave it there. Thank you, my friend.
23: Thank you.
0: Have a great weekend.
23: Good to see you again.
21: Don't call me Sloopy. That doorknob's going to hit you.
0: Don't you dare do it, Clay.
23: No, I won't.
21: We walk out silently.
23: You just don't call me that other name.
0: Clayton.
23: Oh, you.
0: I didn't do it. Weather's next.
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0: will you meet today?
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0: Maybe you'll meet a majestic tiger out for a swim.
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4: 680 CJOB. Weather.
5: Weather today, sunny this morning, then a mix of sun and cloud with a 30% chance of showers this afternoon with a risk of a thunderstorm. At a high of 25 tonight, partly cloudy, 30% chance of showers early this evening and a risk of a thunderstorm. And a low of 20 Saturday, increasing cloudiness early in the morning, 60% chance of showers late in the morning and in the afternoon with a risk of a thunderstorm. Wind becoming southeast 30, gusting to 50 in the morning and a high of 24. Sunday showers and a high of 23. Right now, it is 20 degrees outside 680 CJOB. 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
6: Jorge says, as a child growing up in the early 70s and with only three TV stations available before cable and my parents would have news on as I had breakfast getting ready for school. On the news, I started hearing of guerrillas attacking airports and other government centers in various African nations as they fought for independence. I couldn't believe what I was hearing. Was this true? Was this really happening? I'd just seen the previous week the original Planet of the Apes movie on TV, and my imagination went wild with gorillas, the apes, attacking airports with guns and bombs.
5: Planet of the Apes, I thought was real for a long time, too.
6: Gorilla, G-U-E-R-I-L-L-A-S, as opposed to gorilla.
5: I know.
6: And Jorge, I thought the same thing the first time I heard that on Canada AM back when I was 6 or 7. Had no idea what a G-U-E-R-I-L-L-A-S.
5: Legit, right?
6: Gorilla was. You win our Blue Bomber tickets this morning for August 10th against the Toronto Argonauts. That's technically an Argos home game, by the way.
5: Do you feel ripped off if you're an Argonaut that you're actually playing a home game somewhere else where you don't truly get the benefit of a home game?
6: You been to a game in Toronto?
5: True. At least they're happy to have fans. Yeah.
6: You get to sleep in your own bed. That's about the extent of that benefit. On the other side, we've been talking about transit. We've been talking about safety. We've been talking about drug use, open drug use. We've been talking about addiction, crime, all the things that go together. And we're going to circle back to something that we, I think, very near the beginning of the week discussed, and it's been a topic at some point, I think every day this week. We're going to talk about transit in our city to wrap up and to kick off our final half hour of the Start this week. In the meantime, Kelly Moore has sports at 9:25. What's he got?
5: So close, but still so far for the very inconsistent Winnipeg Blue Bombers. NHL draft week remains wild and wacky, and a few more World Cup knockout stage dance cards have been filled. Kelly Moore, sports 9:25 next.
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12: 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Well, it was definitely a glass half empty, half full kind of night for the Winnipeg Blue Bombers in opening week four of the CFL season with a 23-18 loss to the now 3-0 Edmonton Elks. Bombers appeared to be headed for disaster after trailing 17-0 late in the first half, but a second quarter ending 26 yards Zach Caleros to Tim White touchdown pass set the stage for a much better final 30 minutes for the Blue and Gold, who actually led 18-17 midway through the fourth quarter before the Elks went on a late-game 10-play drive for what turned out to be the winning major. Head coach Mike O'Shea told the CJOB postgame show the lack of consistent execution ultimately did in his team.
13: It's hard to bounce back from, you know, a couple giveaways ourselves and I think three plus a couple missed field goals. I mean, it just all adds up, right? I mean, once again, I just don't think we should be in this game. We should have been in that position at the end of the game.
12: O'Shea referring to a Blue Bomber drive that ended at the Edmonton 11 when the clock ran out. Winnipeg now 1-2 heading into Hamilton a week from Sunday, perhaps without receiver Ontario Wilson and defensive lineman Jake Ceresna, both injured and both who did not finish last night's game. Well, it has come to this when an NHL player, albeit within his rights, would reject an offer of $15 million for each of the next eight seasons. That's what Dallas pending restricted free agent forward Jason Robertson reportedly did last night, nixing a potential sign and trade to Seattle after negotiations with the Stars on an extension remained at an impasse. As for tonight's entry draft, which starts just after 6 o'clock our time in Buffalo, Toronto GM John Chyka says the Leafs are keeping their first overall pick. It would be a shock if it's not. Highly skilled forward Gavin McKenna. As of now, the Jets have the eighth pick this evening. Winnipeg GM Kevin Cheveldayoff preparing to hold his pre-draft availability via Zoom in just moments from now. If Chevy shares anything of substance, we will have that for you on Jets at Noon, as well as tonight from 6 to 9. We'll have many guests joining us for the CJOB Sports Show Draft Special. 19 of the 32 berths in the knockout stage of the World Cup now spoken for after Australia, the Ivory Coast, Ecuador, Japan, and Sweden joined Germany, the Netherlands, and the United States on Thursday in advancing from group stage play. If Canada is able to defeat South Africa in Los Angeles Sunday, our lads will play either the Dutch or Morocco in the round of 16. Toronto, 6-0 after three innings, couldn't quite get there in a 6-5 loss to the Texas Rangers. On a positive note, Jays second baseman Ernie Clement led all American League vote getters and earns the automatic berth to play in the July 14th All-Star game in Philadelphia. And a field of 102 teeing it up this morning in the Gulf Manitoba Not Auto Corp men's amateur qualifier at the Steinbach Fly-In Course. I'm Kelly Moore. That's 680 CJOB Sports.
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21: Global news at 9:30. I'm Navi Ball. Local law enforcement are set to hold a press conference later this morning regarding open drug use and drug trafficking in public places. Winnipeg Police Service says in response to an overwhelming number of community concerns and public safety issues, an increased police presence will be noticed in neighborhoods impacted by open drug use. Police Chief Gene Bowers and Mayor Scott Gillingham are expected to speak at the conference. Meanwhile, City Councillor Ross Edie says council will hold a closed-door session on the issue later today. Now, questions remain about what will happen underneath Portage in Maine a year after the intersection was opened to pedestrians. The city says some businesses in the Portage in Maine underground will have to wait until the next year after the civic election this fall to see whether they'll be keeping their doors open. At Stoneworks Bistro in Winnipeg Square, which is located outside the section that could be decommissioned, owner Michael Publico believes the reopening of Portage in Maine has caused confusion for customers.
22: I wish they would do something, let the public know what's going on. We have people that come in periodically thinking this is all closed. And they think it's all closed because Portage in Maine is

0: leaving a school dance in October 1988 in her community of Pongasi, about 280 kilometers northeast of Winnipeg. They say she was taken to a home and is believed to have been killed, although her body was never found. Police say they believe the person responsible for Betsy's disappearance and death is from the community of about 7,000 people. Over to national news, as Canada's public safety minister says a deal with Qatar to address security threats and strengthen public safety is an essential step in keeping Canadians safe. Gary Anandasungari says the memorandum of understanding will see both countries work together on addressing transnational crime and evolving security threats. Ottawa says the deal went into effect upon signing and can be renewed after 5 years. It follows Prime Minister Mark Carney's visit to Qatar in January, calling the trip a new chapter in bilateral relations. Now, there were no survivors after a firefighting plane with three on board crashed in the Northwest Territories Wednesday night. Mounties say the Turbo Commander 690 crashed about 50 kilometers from Fort Simpson, west of Yellowknife. RCMP say the Territories Coroner Service is part of the investigation, and the Transportation Safety Board of Canada also said it had deployed a team of investigators. Northwest Territories Fire said the plane had been supporting wildfire suppression efforts in the Martin Hills area. Now over to Europe, as AP correspondent Charles de la Desma reports, Ukraine uses its developed drone technology to hit Russian areas, including the annexed Crimea.
1: The Russian Defense Ministry says it's intercepted 660 Ukrainian drones overnight over 12 Russian regions, as well as the illegally annexed Crimea, the Azov, and the Black Sea. It appears to be one of the biggest drone attacks on Russian regions and the annexed Crimea since Russia's full-scale invasion of Ukraine in recent months. Ukraine stepped up its aerial campaign against Russian military installations and energy facilities. Its success has caused fuel shortages and disrupted army supply lines, stalling Moscow's war efforts after more than 4 years of fighting. I'm Charles de la Desma.
0: Back in Ottawa, Prime Minister Mark Carney says the government plans to restore 24 Sussex by launching a fundraising campaign and a national design competition, with the winner announced by Canada Day next year. The 35-room mansion built in 1896 was abandoned as the official Ottawa residence of the Prime Minister in 2015. Carney says he doesn't want to see the heritage building crumble.
2: It has not been cared for with the respect that it deserves. And after decades of deferred maintenance and neglect, this house sits empty. It's been uninhabitable for more than a decade. Now, for years, many have agreed that 24 Sussex should be saved, but it was left to languish, and so the damage spread, and the repair costs climbed. And now it's in critical condition.
0: Taxpayers have been shelling out tens of thousands of dollars per year to maintain the vacant property. Global News Time is 9:35. News on the hour on the half of winter breaks on 680 CJOB.
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4: 680 CJOB. Weather.
5: Sunny this morning, then a mix of sun and cloud with a 30% chance of showers this afternoon with a risk of a thunderstorm. Wind becoming south at 20 and a high of 25 tonight. Partly cloudy, 30% chance of showers early this evening. Again, risk of a thunderstorm and a low of 16. Saturday, increasing cloudiness early in the morning. 60% chance of showers late in the morning. And in the afternoon, with a risk of a thunderstorm. Wind becoming southeast 30, gusting to 50 in the morning and a high of 24. And Sunday is showers and a high of 23. 20 degrees outside 680 CJOB.
6: Man, do I regret not going to see this show a couple Fridays ago. But guess who?
5: The who?
6: But guess who?
5: Who? Get it?
6: Kevin Bergen in for Brett McGarry. I'm Greg Mackling. 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Winnipeg Police Service will give us the details of an initiative they've launched against open drug use

0: drug trafficking in public places. We know that the public is frustrated. We know that people are angry about what's going on in our streets right now. How are police feeling about what's going on?
1: They ought to be frustrated.
0: 11 o'clock, Richard Kluche will be there on our behalf asking questions such as those. Richard will join Jim Toth in the 1 o'clock hour for the Jim Toth Show, as will Winnipeg Inspector, WPS, Winnipeg Police Service Superintendent Brian Milne will also join Jim Toth on this topic. And one of the conversations we've been having all week is around transit. Our next guest has plenty of thoughts about Winnipeg's now 1 year old or so revamped transit routes. Quote, people's jobs and livelihoods are at risk because of issues with unreliable public transit. One of the new system's hallmarks was supposed to be frequency and a reliable schedule. What happened to that? Orly Linowski, head and associate professor, Department of City Planning at the University of Manitoba, joins us now. Good morning, Orly.
2: Good morning.
0: So let's first talk about this idea that the form and function of the transit service. Compare the previous route system to the current one, if you would.
2: Sure. Well, the new route system is highly reliant on connections and transfers. So many people that would have had a direct bus to get to work or school or recreation now will have to take two or three buses in some cases, making it quite difficult if those buses aren't frequent and reliable.
0: I know somebody that moved from St. James to their across the street from their job on Henderson Highway because that number 11 bus, which had been a fixture since it was a streetcar going from St. James up Henderson Highway, when they took that bus away and the frequency of that route, it meant she was constantly late for work. And so she ended up having to move. And the expense of moving and uprooting and all that change and everything, we heard from many people who were making those decisions in order to save their jobs.
2: Right. Yeah, I'm not surprised. I mean, many people are reliant on transit, not only for work, but to get their kids to and from school or daycare, access hospitals, doctor's services. So it's really important that it's reliable. Lots of people don't have that option to move, so have experiencing a lot of stress and a lot of issues in terms of getting to the destinations that they need.
0: Now,
2: or they're switching to other modes of transportation if they're able to drive or bike or walk or things like that.
0: Sorry, Orly, I did not mean to interrupt you there. Just you said something there that jumped out for me. And the idea of this system was to, in my opinion, I was like, yeah, this makes sense to me, to more closely resemble a BRT system where you've got this feeder and spine thing where you've got frequent high frequency routes and these feeder routes that are supposed to match up. And so that, you know, that whole transfer thing isn't a big deal. But we don't have stations. We took away bus shelters. And good luck. I've tried. Good luck tracking these buses, where they are, where they're supposed to be, and if you're going to miss it, be early or be late for it. Like, even the technology that might help you, help ease your stress, is not super reliable.
2: Yeah, that's a definite issue. But, you know, the other issue is that, no new money was put into the system, right? So basically, it was a reorganization of the resources that we have. And it's really hard to do that on such a constrained budget, right? So if you could increase the frequency of all those connector routes, then, you know, if you miss one and the next one is coming in 5 or 6 minutes, it's not such a big deal. But we have frequencies of 30 minutes up to 60 minutes in some cases. So if you miss one of those buses, you're stuck for a really long time. So I think that's one of the major issues.
1: Orly, you know, I've been ranting all morning about, I know we're talking about the change of the scheduling and stuff for transit, but I've been ranting all morning about safety in transit, and I'm wondering what your opinion is.
2: Yeah, I think it's a very, very difficult issue. It's similar to safety in parks and on streets. You know, there's lots of deep-rooted issues with mental health services, with housing, with all those sorts of associated issues that go far beyond transit. But it's very hard to convince people to take transit if they don't feel safe on it. So I think, you know, really it's a question of how do you make sure that people need services like mental health support, appropriate housing, things like that, get that, and transit doesn't become sort of a service of last resort.
0: We've seen that in other cities. I know in Calgary and Edmonton, Calgary has quite the extensive LRT system, Edmonton as well. There used to be a joke when I lived in Alberta, you came to Edmonton and Calgary to study transit, Calgary on how to do it, Edmonton on how not to do it. I think Edmonton's got a lot better over the last few years, Orly, but they both have the same issue with the LRT stations becoming a place of concern in terms of crime, drug use, etc. So just because you have an LRT system with off-board fare collection doesn't mean these other problems that are associated with bus stops, quote unquote, go away.
2: And I mean, this is across North America, these issues, concerns about safety. I think there's a lot of innovative programs that try and pair social workers with safety officers to try and provide alternatives for people that are perhaps using transit as an alternative for shelter or for a safe space. So I think, you know, there are alternative programs that have been working well in some cities, but again, you know, you need the resources for that.
0: I often herald my experience in Helsinki a few years ago as the prototype that I wish we had in Winnipeg. And I've ridden transit all over North America. And in Finland, they have a saying, like, the bus is always coming. Like, you don't have to check your schedule. If you want a bus to get to the subway, you just go outside. It'll be there any minute now. And for the most part, when you're in a large city with extensive transit, the train is always coming as well. How do we create a system which entices people that don't need to use it, create a system that people want to use as opposed to a system which seems to be only for those who need to use it, Orly?
2: Yeah, I think that's a great question. I think the critical difference between European countries and North America is the amount that they tax driving, parking, driving, purchasing cars. It's way higher in some cases, you know, 4 or 5 times the rate that gas and cars are taxed here. Obviously, that's not politically palatable right now, but that money goes back into transit services. So really, you need to fund those. You need to fund the services so they're reliable and they're frequent. And here it's often difficult because it's seen as sort of a service of last resort. But if you put money into it and you focus on building up a service that is comparable to driving at the very least, then people will use it. And you see that in other jurisdictions. But right now, you know, travel time can be 4 or 5 times as long as it takes to drive, right? So it's very difficult to convince people to spend 2 or 3 hours of their day commuting when they could be spending 20 minutes or 30 minutes. So I think that's sort of the key side. We often talk about transit, but we also have to talk about sort of the investments that we're putting in other parts of our transportation system.
0: Why are transit investments scrutinized like they're a business, like they're like on Shark Tank, and that if you don't justify the revenue and if you can't make it work as a business, then maybe we won't do this. It almost feels like the transit service in this community is provided out of obligation, not out of a sense of providing a service that works for a vast majority of people.
2: Yeah, I don't know. I really don't know. And I think it's a huge problem. I think part of it is that many elected officials might not have direct experience using transit, or they might have used it, you know, when they were younger, but they don't see it as something that they use regularly. And that's a function of sort of income to a large extent. But really, I think, you know, you sort of nailed it exactly. You know, we don't see it as something that's a critical service, right? We don't expect libraries to make a profit. We don't expect hospitals to make a profit. But we see that for transit, even though you need transit to access all those other things that we have rights to as Canadians. So I think that's really critical to start viewing it as sort of an essential service, and a good essential service, right? Something that we can be proud of and that people want to use and can use as an alternative to driving, particularly in our climate moment, right? It's sort of critical that we think about how we reduce greenhouse gases over the next 20, 30 years.
0: Yeah, and even if you don't believe in that, moving people efficiently is a big deal and it's something that we need to do. And ironically, prior to COVID, Winnipeg Transit quite often had multi-million dollar surpluses that went into general revenue. Orly, I hope that you'll consider joining us again sometime.
2: Thank you very much for having me.
0: Orly Linofsky, Head and Associate Professor, Department of Planning, University of Manitoba, joining us here on The Start. We'll take a pause. Hal Anderson will get us ready for Connecting Winnipeg next.

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2: Will the Winnipeg Jets trade their first-round pick in the 2026 NHL entry draft? 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
3: Lots of questions. 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I'm Christian O'Mell, and join me for our three-hour CJOB Sports Show draft special starting at 6 o'clock. 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
4: 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The weather today is sunny. This morning, then a mix of sun and cloud with a 30% chance of showers this afternoon and a risk of a thunderstorm. Wind becoming south 20 and a high of 25. Tonight, partly cloudy, 30% chance of showers early this evening and a risk of a thunderstorm and a low of 16. Saturday, increasing cloudiness early in the morning, 60% chance of showers late in the morning and in the afternoon with a risk of a thunderstorm. Wind becoming southeast 30, gusting to 50 in the morning and a high of 24. Sunday showers and a high of 23. Right now, 20 degrees outside 680 CJOB.
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3: It's NHL entry draft day. Kevin Cheveldayoff in front of the media. Conversations are everywhere around the pending trade, the potential trade of Connor Hellebuck. Here's Chevy on those trade rumors.
5: If it's out there in other circles, I guess you wouldn't be asking the question. So, for me, those are conversations that I have with a player. I don't have to talk about every conversation that I have, with a player. And, obviously, he's a player that's under contract for long-term, with the Winnipeg Jets.
3: I don't know if we'll get a better answer on this question. What have you been offered for Connor Hellebuck?
5: Well, what I've been hearing hasn't made me act. So I guess the best answer is I'm still listening.
3: Hal Anderson, connecting Winnipeg from 10 till 12. I guess that's as good an answer as we're going to get from Kevin Cheveldayoff on this Connor Hellebuck circumstance.
6: Yeah, well, we should have the theme music from The Days of Our Lives or one of the old TV soap operas playing in the background as we will continue to follow the soap opera, I guess, is my point here on Connecting Winnipeg over the next couple of hours around Pelly and hockey and, of course, the entry draft tonight starting at 6 o'clock, big special 3-hour. You just heard the promo 3-hour special tonight, sports show with Christian O'Mill here on CJOB. I'm going to start my show right after the news at 10 o'clock with Ravi Rambaran. He, of course, owns several restaurants. We talk to him quite often. He posted about a scary incident in downtown Winnipeg, and this relates to the police news conference we've been talking about this morning at 11 o'clock, and some details are being reported ahead of the news conference. I'll get into those right after the news here at 10 o'clock. Messages from my hotline. Dave Patrician, the sports doctor, will join us on a bunch of stuff, including the situation with Helly. I get to announce one of the winners in our Pick-A-Fix contest, one of the grand prize winners, so I'm excited about that. We're going to play Tough Trivia for Santa Lucia Pizza, but we're also going to play Connect 3 because I have a bonus prize. John Shannon, Hockey Insider, with today's Jets report coming up. We're going to find out about a bike bazaar that's happening tomorrow. Kids, have you outgrown your bike? Well, there's a free option for you to upgrade the bike. Brett McGarry, Couch Potato, with some weekend viewing options. Dr. Cyrus Dirksen after 11:30. It's a jam-packed Friday. Connecting Winnipeg beginning next after the news at 10.
3: Richard Kluche will be at WPS headquarters on our behalf, asking tough questions about this new plan that's been implemented by WPS. Jim Toth also will have the superintendent, who's sort of the head of that operation, in the 1 o'clock hour. So much going on. Keep it locked right here to 680 CJOB, whether it's football, hockey, crime, drug crisis. We've got you covered. Do our best to get all the answers to all the questions you have.
4: 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You get it done. 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
3: 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Jeffrey Fortune, Master Control. 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
5: Global News at 10 o'clock. The news is for Brad Gross at Settleway Realty. 1,800 square foot open house Saturday and Sunday from 10 to 3. Call 204-509-7653 to list.
6: Good morning. I'm Navi Ball. A police initiative aimed at targeting open drug use and drug trafficking will be the subject of a news conference in about an hour's time. Winnipeg police say in response to an overwhelming number of community concerns and public safety issues, an increased presence of officers will be noticed in neighborhoods affected by open drug use. Mayor Scott Gillingham and Police Chief Gene Bowers are scheduled to speak at the conference. Meanwhile, City Councillor Ross Eady says council will hold a closed-door session on the issue later today. Now, just outside the city, a 19-year-old is dead after a fatal crash involving an ATV. Global News reporter Jeff Braun has those details.
7: Beausejour RCMP say the collision happened in the RM of Broken Head Thursday afternoon. Mounties believe the ATV was traveling east on Road 71 North when it was hit by a gravel truck traveling north on PR 302. The other driver, a 60-year-old man from Steinbach, was not hurt. The investigation is ongoing. Jeff Braun, Global News.
6: Meanwhile, everyone escaped with only minor injuries after a small plane made an emergency landing on a highway in western Manitoba and hit a ditch. RCMP say the TBM-8 single-engine plane was en route to Brandon from the Paw with four people aboard Thursday evening. It found itself in distress and tried to land on Highway 45 east of Sandy Lake. Police say it came to a stop in a ditch on the north side of the highway. Everyone was okay except for one person who had to go to hospital with minor injuries. The Transportation Safety Board will investigate. Now, a new survey suggests most Canadian teens have encountered real violence or gore online. 85% of the 1,000 teens who participated in an online survey in January reported seeing either form of brutality online. Lead researcher Alexa Dodge says she was taken aback by the findings.
8: The rates at which young people were seeing this and the types of content they were seeing at high rates really surprised us, and I think even surprised the folks at the Canadian Centre for Child Protection, which they're not an easy group to shock because they see the worst of the worst online.
6: The online survey was conducted by polling firm Leger and commissioned by scholarly organization DIY Digital Safety and the Canadian Center for Child Protection. And finally, the federal government plans to restore 24 Sussex by launching a fundraising campaign and a national design competition. Carney made the announcement in Ottawa today. The 35-room mansion built in 1896 was abandoned as the official Ottawa residence of the Prime Minister in 2015. Taxpayers have since been shelling out tens of thousands of dollars per year to maintain the vacant property. Global News Time is 10:03. News on the hour on the half of winter breaks on 680 CJOB.
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6: Sunny for the rest of this morning, then a mix of sun and cloud with a chance of showers this afternoon alongside a risk of a thunderstorm, a south wind at 20 kilometers an hour, a high of 25. Then tonight, clearing skies with a southeast wind at 20 clicks and a low of 16. Tomorrow, a 60% chance of showers with the risk of a thunderstorm, a southeast wind at 30 gusting to 50 in the morning, a high of 24. We'll feel more like 29 with the humidity. And on Sunday, rain showers with a high of 23. Right now, it's 20 degrees outside, 680 CJOB.
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10: Well, good morning. Coming up in an hour, as you just heard Navi mention in her news, Winnipeg police will hold a news conference to give details. We're already hearing some details through a report this morning. I'll get to that in just a moment. But Winnipeg police will announce a new initiative aimed at drug use and drug trafficking in public areas. And so our question of the day for Mr. Furnace at CGOV.com is asking you how often you see drug use and drug trafficking in open, in public places. The numbers are coming up. I'll get to that in a moment. I want to get to our first guest in just a second, but I can tell you that the Winnipeg Free Press is reporting this morning. And again, we'll get full details, all the details from Winnipeg Police in an hour, but I'll give credit to Scott Billick at the Winnipeg Free Press for discovering that this initiative is a 10-day initiative. It started Wednesday, so today is day three, targeting open drug use and drug trafficking in the core area, prompted by months of mounting complaints from residents, business owners, and others who demanded action on open drug use on city streets. That's according to Brian Mill, Winnipeg Police Service superintendent, quoted in the story. I'll get to more of that, but let's bring in Ravi Rambaran, now owner of Dreamland Diner, St. James Burger, Four Crowns, the Saint Restaurant. Ravi, good morning.
11: Hey, good morning. How are you?
10: Excellent. So I saw your post the other day, and I meant to call and say, hey, I'd like to talk to you about it. You know, the sad thing is, Ravi, what you experienced, and I'm going to get you to give details here in a moment, what you experienced is not that unusual anymore, but that you're talking about it and people are reacting to the post, I think, is important. And then when we heard about this initiative and this news conference coming up at 11 o'clock this morning, I thought, well, this is the perfect guy to talk to, because you have such compassion for the community and people in need in Winnipeg and Manitoba through your restaurants. You raise money, you help in so many ways, and I've talked to you about that before. But yet you were downtown and went to a great Sea Bears game. You went on and on about how great the night was. And then what happened as you're leaving?
11: So got out the arena right on a Hargrave, grabbed the first cab right there. And
10: you're with your kids.
11: I'm with my two little girls, 9 and 11 years old. And as they're getting into the cab, a woman runs up to them and says, I'm going to cut your effing heads off. And continues yelling and swearing. And I close the door. We get into the cab. And I blew it off to the girls as though it was funny. I said, oh, must be an ex-girlfriend. Ha, ha, ha. Because not in a million years would I expect anyone to walk up to my little girls and say something like that. It was 5:30 p.m., broad daylight, beautiful Saturday. And I thought, oh, God, like, Jesus, what's happening to the city? And then, you know, cab driver laughs. The girls kind of giggle, trying to make light of the situation. Then we hit the light on Portage, turning off to Hargrave, and we take a left, and there's a really nice bus shelter there. It's kind of the icon of our city right now. And it had the guy with his legs up in the air, no pants on, smoking out of a crack pipe. Another one tapping his needle against the window. And two or three people on the floor tied up in pretzels, you know, high as a kite. And another woman comes banging on the cab window. And the girls freak out. And she's screaming gibberish, can't understand what the heck she's saying. And then she continues banging on the windows next to the cars beside us as well. And I thought to myself, dear God, like, why am I having to explain this as a father to my kids about what the heck is happening right now? You know, and again, I'm trying to make light of it. I don't want them to go home and have nightmares. I don't want them to be scared to drive through the city with their mom. You know, I don't, whatever. And then I thought to myself, well, you know what? I'm pretty privileged. I get to sit in the car and drive through this for once a week. You know what I mean? Whereas there was a lot of little kids on that sidewalk with their families that probably live on that corner that need to use those buses every morning to go to school, that need to walk through this, that parents need to protect them from. And there's probably a lot of kids that walk through there without parents to protect them. Like, I thought for a second, why isn't this our extreme first priority in our city right now to clean this up? Why is this not being talked about on the news every day? Why are we not talking about progress reports every day at the 5 o'clock news? Why aren't we doing something about this? This is insanity, man. And the fact that it continues to go on without being touched tells me it's simply not being dealt with. There is major inaction, which is inaction. And I don't want to point at anybody in particular, and I know how hard it is to move through through boards and councils and all those meetings and with, okay, we'll meet again next month. We'll meet again next month. We'll talk about it next week. We'll revisit this, you know. But enough is enough, man. We need to get some action on this. And I was really happy to hear the news today that there is going to be some action, hopefully. But a couple of thoughts come to mind. Why is this happening and why is it continuing? Well, I'll tell you for a fact, the second anyone gets involved in here, the race card bomb is dropped like a nuclear bomb. And then nobody wants to touch the topic. But I'll tell you what I saw, Hal. I saw every color there on the street. Our car was attacked by two women, one after the other. Not men. One of them was white. One of them was indigenous. There was a Filipino guy up in a pretzel. There was a black guy. This is not about color, man. This is about what happens. Who aren't willing to do things about it and move quickly. Whose people, clearly, whose kids are not walking through this every day. I guarantee you, any of our city councilors, any of our MLAs, any of our MPs had to walk through this every day, this would be changed immediately.
10: Mm-hmm. Let me give you another quote from this article in the Freep. And again, the news conference is happening at 11 o'clock, and I'm curious to hear full details, exactly what's going to happen. But I caught this quote in the story from Superintendent Brian Milne. The quote is, "People are fed up, and we're answering that call." And I hear that in your voice. You're fed up. I think everybody's fed up. I want people that need the help to get the help that they need. But this can't continue. And here's my concern. If the Free Press is right, and it's a 10-day sweep or initiative targeting this issue in the downtown area, it's just going to come back, isn't it, Ravi?
11: Yeah, it will. It will. I mean, if we do a sweep, you know, you're going to move people around. Right. I sit with police almost every morning in one of my restaurants and we discuss what's going on. I sit with HEU workers. I sit with nurses. I sit with doctors. And same thing. It's destroying our systems over and over again. What changed? I think Narcan changed. Narcan came into play strongly after COVID. Right. And people aren't dying. Right. Which is wonderful. We don't want people dying. However, people are not getting a chance to sober up and actually access the care they need. They're not able to sober up and have the conversations that we need to have with them to actually save the percentage of people that want to get a different path, that are motivated to get a different path. Instead, they're given more Narcan, sometimes up to three, four times a day, Hal.
10: Yeah.
11: Right.
10: Yeah. And I think too that, you know, and this is part of the, there are many parts to this problem, to this issue. But another part is that when somebody, an addict decides that's it, I've hit my rock bottom, I want help, they often can't get the help, and that help needs to be there when they need it. Like that, this is part of the problem too.
11: A good friend of mine made it at 502 to get his, I forget what the name of the shot was, but it was for a heroin addiction. 502, he missed the doctors walking out of the office. He came from his job. He's a functioning addict. And he came from his job, ran up to the door, doctors leaving. Nope, sorry, missed the deadline. The guy died that night. Okay, so this is the level of care that we have going on. I don't know if you spent time in that social services core of the city, but I have, and I've spent quite a bit of time there. I take a lot of food there often.
10: I know you do.
11: For my banquets and whatnot. And the level of care there, man, I understand why they don't care. It becomes seasoned veteran work at this point because they're also getting abused like crazy, right? They're getting yelled at. They're getting attacked. I mean, our healthcare system, God, I wish they could put cameras inside the emergency rooms. I wish so bad they could, because these nurses and doctors.
10: My wife has been in those emergency rooms with her mom, so it's better than a camera. I hear the stories when she gets home, and my wife has to go with her mom to the ER, and my wife takes her brother, so one of them can keep an eye on mom, and the other one can keep an eye on what's going on around them.
11: How many times are healthcare workers getting attacked? And they're muzzled. They're not allowed to talk about it. They'll lose their jobs. They'll lose their careers. We have so many ERs in our city with only one doctor, sometimes not even one doctor on, because they're super hard to recruit. Why would they do that job when they can just go work at a clinic 9 to 5? They take that job because they care about people. So many nurses and doctors take that because they give a damn about people. But they don't want to get beat up at work. You know, where's the health and safety stepping in on this issue? You know, like even the officers having to go in and deal with fentanyl and whatnot. Like it's just enough's enough. And it all comes from the political level. We know it does. We're not applying pressure.
10: We're in an election year. You know, maybe this is really cynical and jaded of me, but we're in an election year. And some of these issues, I feel like, oh boy, you know, is this why we're seeing this closed door council meeting today and this police news conference at 11 o'clock? I don't know. Ravi, listen, I really appreciate you joining me and helping us get going on this topic today, because when I read your post, I felt bad for your girls. I really did. I mean, that's the really sad part here, right? And it sounds like you handled it like a great dad.
11: I'm lucky enough, my girls don't have to live in that, but there's so many little girls that do. No kid deserves that. No kid deserves to grow up in that, man. We're not a third world country. We need to stop acting like it.
10: These
11: politicians need to be proud, man. They need to light a fire and be proud of the work that they accomplished while being in power. And right now, I don't think they feel that way.
10: Ravi Rambaran, thank you very much. Owner of several restaurants, and Mayor Scott Gillingham will be part of that news conference at 11 o'clock. Gene Bowers, police chief, will take a break here. 10:17 at CJOB. Full weather forecast details coming up here during the break, including the weekend forecast. Of course, it's Friday. You've made it to Friday. On the other side of this break, your phone calls. Grab a line right now. React to what Ravi said. React to what I've told you that we know at this point about this news conference coming up at 11 o'clock. Grab a line, 780-6868. It's Connecting Winnipeg on CJOB. Oh, yeah.

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10: 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That's 509-7653 to list your property today. Sunny this morning, some cloud rolling in this afternoon, 30% chance of a shower, risk of a thunderstorm, high 25 later on. 16 tonight, clearing overnight, but tomorrow 60% chance of showers, risk of a thunderstorm. We're going to have a southeast wind tomorrow, 30 gusting to 50 kilometers an hour, high 24. Humidity tomorrow is going to make that high of 24 feel like 29. Sunday showers and 23. 22 degrees right now.
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10: 1022 at CJOB. 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CJOB Sports Director Kelly Moore in just a moment. Kevin Cheveldayoff has spoken this morning. We'll get Kelly to tell us about that, but let's bring in Doug, listener Doug at 780-6868. Good morning, Doug.
11: Good morning, Hal. Yeah, I think Calgary's done a similar, well, I know they have.
10: Yeah.
11: A week or so, they've done, they call it a blitz, but that's a funny name. That's an old name, but it's a proven thing that we used to do. An inspector used to go with a group of frontline officers, fine officers. They're the ones that are puppets that are trying to get this done, and it's poorly mismanaged. But they'd walk through the downtown and the bars, and it was one day, it was an overlap day, and they'd go through all the bars and check all the names, and they'd take a sweep of people. It was really good results. But as far as the enforcement, I know everyone's...
10: Well, they're not arresting anybody. They're taking the drug paraphernalia, but they're not arresting anybody, to be clear.
11: Well, I'm saying Calgary is arresting, but what I'm saying is the enforcement, people get scared of enforcement. What it is refer, remove, and enforce where necessary. There's nothing wrong with arresting people that are doing wrong things. Mm-hmm. But your guest Ravi was really good, and I just wanted Ravi, and I'll end this. I care. I'm a pain in the ass for the city council and that because I care. But always with an initiative to let's clean this up. It's awful. Downtown looks like a third world country. It looks awful. It's gotten out of hand and it won't be solved in a day. But that's a good initiative if that's what they're doing. And I'm hearing that's what it is. I guess we'll see.
10: We'll see. 11 o'clock. Thanks, Doug. I appreciate you keeping it short. Yeah, 11 o'clock news conference, and we're not going to carry it live, but we'll have information from it as soon as we can get it on the air. Okay, CJOB Sports Director Kelly Moore, come on in here. Kelly, I've got a couple of minutes. Shovel Day spoke this morning. What do we know?
12: Well, he did not deny that there have been talks surrounding Connor Hellebuyck. And not surprisingly, Hal, he said that any conversations he's had with Connor Hellebuyck or Connor Hellebuck's representation, he will keep private. And I think that's something we would all like in a scenario like that. But there's certainly smoke to the fire. The teams are calling on Connor Hellebuyck, and the Winnipeg Jets are listening. If a deal comes along that Kevin Cheveldayoff feels can make the hockey club better, then he's certainly going to look at it. He also talked about the Hellebuyck situation being different than, say, Brady Tkachuk, who had an expiring contract at the end of 2028, or Quinn Hughes before. Hellebuyck's still under contract for another 5 years. And in Cheveldayoff's words, that's the business world we live in. So certainly it's a little bit different. There's less urgency for the Winnipeg Jets to act, say, like Vancouver or Ottawa did with their U.S. free agents that still had a couple of years left on their contracts. He also talked about the number 8 pick. I think that is still very much in play because he said you have to listen to all calls. The call is to what's better. I did ask him about the idea that there is a mindset that the Jets can only get better if they were to parlay Connor Hellebuyck or that number 8 pick into some immediate help. And, he didn't necessarily agree with that. He did talk about some of the help that they could have internally, like a Braden Jaeger, perhaps. But the bottom line, Hal, is he did not dispute anything. He did not deny that Connor Hellebuyck is in play. But he also did agree that there's the potential for Connor Hellebuyck to still be a Winnipeg Jet when training camp opens in mid-September.
10: Right. Kelly, I'm happy to have you back later on in the show if you want when I've got more time, but I make this real quick because I'm already up against the news here. But quickly, if you were to put a percentage on Hellebuyck staying or going, what would your hockey gut, and I really trust your hockey gut, what would your hockey gut tell you?
12: Well, just judging by what the Winnipeg Jets want for Connor Hellebuyck and where it sits in the grand scheme of things with all that term still remaining on the contract, Hell, I'd say it's about 25-75, 25% he gets traded, 75 he does not, because the team's going to have to come with an awful good offer to pry him away from the Winnipeg Jets. And I'll leave you alone, Hal. We'll talk about it on Jets at Noon with Jim Toth.
10: All right. Jets at Noon. Kelly Moore, Jim Toth coming up as soon as I'm done. We're up against the news here at 10:30. 10:30 news, and then we'll talk all sports with the sports doctor, Tate Patrician, right after the news.

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11: Good morning, I'm Navi Ball. Winnipeg police have scheduled a news conference taking place in about a half an hour to talk about the severe drug crisis facing our city. Police say they will address the overwhelming concerns coming from residents about the, quote, open drug use happening in public places such as parks. The police chief and the mayor will speak at the conference. Meanwhile, Manitoba's RCMP are launching a new tip line while renewing an appeal for information to help solve a decades-old cold case involving a 15-year-old girl. Investigators say Betsy Rosa Owens was seen leaving a school dance in October 1988 in her community of Pongassi, about 280 kilometers northeast of Winnipeg. She was taken to a home and believed to have been killed, although her body was never found. Police say they believe the person responsible for Betsy's disappearance and death is from the community of about 700 people. And here's a heads up for bargain hunters out there. A Danish home goods brand is entering the Canadian market and says it's focused on affordability. Flying Tiger Copenhagen's Dev General Manager

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3: Sunny this morning, then a mix of sun and cloud with the chance of showers this afternoon alongside a risk of a thunderstorm, a south wind at 20 kilometers an hour as well, a high of 25. Then tonight, clearing skies with a southeast wind at 20 clicks and a low of 16. Tomorrow, a 60% chance of showers alongside a risk of a thunderstorm, a southeast wind at 30 gusting to 50 in the morning, a high of 24. And on Sunday, showers with a high of 23. Right now, it's 22 degrees outside 680 CJOB. And now back to connecting Winnipeg with Hal Anderson.
4: Thank you very much, Navvy Ball. 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We got lots of winning on the show today, by the way. We're going to play Tough Trivia for Santa Lucia Pizza. 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I mentioned it, but I didn't give you the vote in the first half hour of the show. Let me do that now. Because we've got that police news conference coming up at 11 o'clock. Full details on this. I'll call it a crackdown. They call it an initiative, a new initiative against drug use and drug trafficking in open places. And so we're asking you at CGOB.com how often you see drug use or drug trafficking activity in public, in open areas. And, I mean, it's not surprising, but it should be shocking. Number one answer, 33%, so a full third of the vote so far at CJOB.com, say they see it every day. Every day. Once or twice, weekly is about 21%. Once or twice is 27%. Less than 20% of the vote so far at CJOB.com say they never see it. So, you know, 4 to 5 people see it. And a third of the people voting say they see it every day, which is really sad. And we'll get back to this. And as soon as we get some audio from that police news conference at 11 o'clock, we'll get it on the air. Chief Gene Bowers is going to be speaking. Mayor Scott Gillingham is going to be speaking. But right now, let's speak about sports. Dave Patrician, the sports doctor, joins us. Hey, Dave. Good morning.
5: Hey, Hal. I just want to know those people are hanging out when they see 4 out of 5 people are seeing it. Where are they hanging out?
4: Well, it's all over the place, Dave. It's everywhere.
5: My answer would be I never see it. I know there's use going on because you can smell it at times.
4: You never see it, eh?
5: No.
4: You get around quite a bit.
5: Yeah, not out in the open. I mean, maybe it's still back alleys at 3 in the morning, but I don't
4: like, do you
5: it.
4: Not drive down Main Street? Because I drive down Main Street, Dave, and I don't just see it once. I see it multiple times over a 1 or 2 block stretch of Main Street. I see it in use all the time.
5: In use, but I don't see it being dealt.
4: The trafficking part. We added trafficking because they're going to crack down, this initiative focuses on trafficking too. But drug use, I guess.
5: It's a huge problem. You can see, especially if you're driving early in the morning, you can see almost people struggling. I can use it the best thing. They're not there. They're struggling. There are a lot of people struggling. Just like the Blue Bombers struggled in the first
4: half. Oh, my gosh. Well, let's talk about this. I watched and I thought, well, the game's over. But I give them credit. They fought back. They shouldn't have had to fight back, but they did fight back. So the Bombers are now 1-2, and they play in Hamilton a week from Sunday. But now the Elks are 3-0, and they look like a pretty good team, don't they?
5: They looked organized. They looked disciplined. They were focused. For the very first time, they took down Zach Collaros early in the game, and then the fumbles, you're right. They did fight back admirably, but did you have to? Like, there were so many things. Like, Brady Oliveira fumbled the ball. He doesn't fumble the ball. Sergio Castillo missing field goals. He doesn't.
4: Yeah, that
5: he
4: was
5: rarely
4: weird.
5: Misses.
4: Yeah.
5: You know, we lost. That cost us 6 points. I mean, that's the difference in the game. And he doesn't do that. He's clutch. Like, he's absolutely clutch. The Brady fumbles just right down to the end, that would have been such a storybook ending with Nick Dembski only able to get down to about the 15-yard line with no time left. I mean, it was just such a great, like, if someone showed up at halftime to watch the game, they saw a great football game.
4: Yeah.
5: If you sat for the first half like everybody did, your mouth was open and you're going, what am I watching? Absolutely, what am I watching?
4: Well, Doug Brown last night on the broadcast with DT, Doug Brown made the comment that, we're used to seeing the Bombers

0: pulling those out of the fire. You know, like usually you see the Bombers pulling a win off at the end, and with this team, or at least so far, good grief, it's only, you know, three games, so we'll wait and see. But it did kind of, I thought they're going to do it, and then they didn't.
1: Yeah, it was. It came down again, and this we saw this against Hamilton in the home opener. The defense just, there's something missing, and I don't know what it is. I mean, I'm not a football guy other than the guy sitting in the stands and criticizing. I don't know what it is. It looked like Cody Fajardo and the offense just ate the Bombers' defense alive. It was just moved the ball at will. Like, even when they got the ball back with a couple of minutes left, and if you listen, DT and Doug Brown were very critical at the clock handling because they were leaving a lot of time. They should have been burning a little bit more time, allowing the Bombers to get that final drive. So there were some glitches in there, but they were just moving the ball at will. It was easy for them. And that's why it didn't take very long. It was just like, boop, there it is. Game, yeah. First down, boop, into the end zone. And that was it. And then that was a great, a courageous effort that for the Bombers to take the lead in the fourth quarter like they did. It was fantastic. It was that was Blue Bomber football. And even DT and Doug Brown said the defense was playing. They were playing Blue Bomber football third quarter and a part of the fourth. And then it just boom, done.
0: Mm, yeah. Let's talk about the other football. Are you following the World Cup at all?
1: A little bit. I mean, it's like watching baseball in March, you know, because there's so many teams involved and stuff like that. But we got the big game coming up on Sunday, and I'm sure everybody's eyes in Canada will be watching it. It's amazing how many people wouldn't give soccer the time of day until the World Cup, and Canada in it. Now everybody's a fan, right? A football fan.
0: South Africa, 2:00 Winnipeg time against in LA against South Africa. That's when Canada plays. I tune in and check out a bit of the game to see how Canada does. And, you know, so, they didn't beat Sweden, but they advance. And so now they're into the knockout round, which, you know, we'll see how it goes. Lots of firsts for Canada. First win, first game in Canada. So there's lots to watch. But I like some of the stories around the World Cup. And then were you able to hear what Kelly Moore said just before the news at 10:30 about Kevin Cheveldayoff's comments this morning on Connor Hellebuyck?
1: I did not.
0: Okay, so here's the deal. Chevy did not give any details necessarily, but he did say, yes, teams are calling. And Kelly's thought was, and I'll get your thought on this, Kelly, I said, what's your gut tell you, Kelly? You know, what's the percentage that he stays, percentage that he goes? And Kelly put it at 75% that Hellebuyck continues to be a Winnipeg Jet, 25% that some deal will happen sending Helly elsewhere. What does your gut tell you?
1: It would have to be a blockbuster deal, like something that we've never seen before in hockey in terms of that. Like, even when you talk about when Wayne Gretzky got traded, like the stuff that Edmonton got was not even really worth it. But if this was to happen, it would have to have an immediate impact on the team. And I don't think so. I think, Connor Hellebuyck has said this, just like Kyle Connor and Mike Scheifele, all the guys, the key guys in our lineup, they like Winnipeg. They like being here. When you say that, you need to stay here. And like I said, it has to be something that would have, you know, Stanley Cup winning implications if they were to move Connor Hellebuyck.
0: Yeah. And pick 8 tonight in the NHL entry draft, 6:00 in Buffalo tonight. And tonight, Christian O'Mill has a big 3-hour special edition of his sports show right here on CJOB starting at 6. We'll have it all for you on CJOB. Dave, have a great weekend.
1: You too. Thanks, Al.
0: Dave Patrician, the sports doctor. Give him a follow at the sports doctor. On X, at the sports doctor. One listener here says, and I'm going to leave most of the hockey talk to Kelly and Jim coming up on Jets at noon, but this person says, no name on this text, but this person says, I think it's the other way around. 25% chance of staying, 75% chance that Hellebuyck goes elsewhere. Yeah, we may know as the day goes along. We're not sure. You're just going to have to keep it right here on CJOB. And by the way, that police news conference coming up at 11:00, Chief Gene Bowers, Mayor Scott Gillingham. We know a few details based on some reporting this morning, but we'll get full details at 11:00. And Tyson Rowicki, our content producer at CJOB.com, will be following that news conference off air, and he'll be capturing some audio and joining me in the second hour of the show. And I also hope that during the show here, over the next hour and 15 minutes, that I'm able to get to more of your messages from my hotline. Hal's hotline, 774-TALK, 774-8255. 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That's 481-0305. Let's get the winning underway, shall we? Let's take a break. We'll check the weather when we come back. 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
0: 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We're starting out sunny, although I am seeing some cloud developing. We're expecting cloud to roll in for the afternoon. 30% chance of a shower, risk of a thunderstorm, high 25. Clearing overnight, down to 16 tomorrow. Back to cloud and showers, 60% chance of showers, risk of a thunderstorm tomorrow. Southeast wind gusting at times to 50 kilometers an hour. It'll be most windy in the morning. High 24, humidex close to 30, so it's going to be a little humid tomorrow. Sunday, showers in 23. 22 is the current temperature.
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0: 10:49, just about 10 to 11 at CJOB. So, we're announcing our Pick-A-Fix winners. 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And several grand prizes. We're all announcing the winner of the various grand prizes today. I tried to call our winner to see if she could join us and hopefully sound excited. I'm sure she'll be excited, though. Couldn't reach her. Couldn't leave a message. But Andrea Bell. Andrea Bell, B-E-H-L. I think that's how you pronounce that. You are the winner of one of our grand prizes in our Pick-A-Fix contest at CJOB.com. Andrea gets $2,500 from Take Us For Granted. So you're going to be getting some new counters. Andrea, congratulations. One of the winners, and they announced one on the start this morning. Jim will have one. Richard will have one this afternoon. We'll announce all our grand prize winners today in the CJOB Pick-A-Fix contest. At the end of this segment, just before the news at 11 o'clock with Navi Ball in for Sarah McCarthy at the news desk today, I will roll out the Connect 3. This is three things. You connect them. What do they all have in common? And here's the bonus prize today that you will win. You will win a Black Fly Day Beachside Prize Pack, including a Chili Moose Backpack Cooler, Magnetic Waterproof Bluetooth Speaker, Beach Blanket, tank Tops, and Sunglasses. Happy Summer from Black Fly Booze, Real Juice, 7%, Not Too Sweet, and Proudly Canadian. So stand by, Connect 3 is coming up. I've got three things for you. You tell me how they're connected, and you will win. Tough trivia coming up in hour two of the show for Santa Lucia Pizza. And in just a bit here, we'll bring in hockey insider John Shannon with today's Jets report. Some of the text messages and emails that are coming in on this initiative that Winnipeg Police will make official at 11 o'clock in this news conference, Chief Gene Bowers and Mayor Scott Gillingham will announce, and as I told you earlier, Free Press this morning is reporting that today, it started Wednesday, today is day three of a 10-day initiative targeting open drug use and drug trafficking in the core area. And the story quotes a superintendent with police saying people are fed up and we're answering the call. And getting a lot of text messages on this. Gary says, Hal, read drug use. Portage Avenue in Sherbrooke, right out in the open. You can see the rampant dealing, drug abuse. Sad to see it. 5 days a week driving to work, Gary. And there's a ton of them like that that are coming in. Phone lines are still open on this, by the way. If you want to grab a line and talk to me about it at 780-6868. I was a little surprised. Getting a lot of action by text and email. I was surprised that nobody grabbed a line and wanted to talk to me about it. I'm happy to do that at any point. We'll keep the phone lines open, 780-6868. Let me see if I can find another one here. Several like that. I'm having a hard time finding the ones that I wanted to mention here. Oh, first time texter. That's nice. Kyle, thank you for the text. I appreciate it. About something else. We'll try and get that get to that later on. Yeah, I'll leave it there. Anyhow, grab a line if you want at 780-6868. Oh, Andrea, our winner is on the phone calling me now. Andrea, good morning.
16: I can't believe this. I always put you on first thing in the morning, and I listen to you, and I go, is he talking about me? And I basically just fell on the floor. OMG. Jeez.
0: Oh. Andrea, I tried calling you several times. Andrea, I tried calling you several times this morning. I was rolling tape. I was hoping I'd get you all excited. And here now you're calling me back live, and you sound excited, genuinely.
16: I'm so excited. I fell on the floor. Oh, my God. I'm like, ah! No, my husband works night, so I just kind of kept sleeping this morning because he
0: That's
16: came
0: okay.
16: off of nights at 7, so I didn't have my radio on the same time I normally do, which
0: no
16: is
0: worries.
16: Earlier.
0: I appreciate you calling in. So listen, let me tell you live on the radio here, congratulations. You have won $2,500 from Take Us for Granted. So you get those new counters.
16: Oh, I am so excited. Thank you so much. We need them so badly.
0: All right. I got to run, but I'll tell you what. Our promo department will be in touch with the details, okay?
16: Okay. That's
0: and did I
16: good.
0: Say your last name right? Is it Bell?
16: It's Bale.
0: Bale.
16: Yeah.
0: Okay.
16: B-A-A.
0: Andrea
16: yeah.
0: Bale. Congrats.
16: Yeah. Thank you so much, Hal, and have a wonderful day.
0: You too. Enjoy your weekend, knowing that you're going to get those new counters. Thank you very much, Andrea. And I think we've got Lisa. I'll bump the Jets report to hour two of the show. Let's bring Lisa in at 780-6868. Good morning.
18: Good morning. I heard you were talking about the open drug use downtown.
0: Yes.
18: I just wanted to say it has been a real concern just driving with my kids in the vehicle. They are commenting all the time.
0: Yeah.
18: About the people who don't look good or who aren't healthy and just their concern. I took one of them to St. Boniface the other day, and we're just walking to the parking lot, and there's people with an open pipe just on the sidewalk right by us while we're walking by.
0: And Lisa, what do you tell your kids?
18: Well, I'm very honest about it. You know, like, people do drugs to cope, and I'm also upset about it, and it's not healthy, and we have open conversations about it. But I also don't know who to call or who to say any of this to. Like, to say you don't call the cops, like, that doesn't seem the right thing to do. And, like, who do you even call to say, hey, there's someone on the road unconscious. You just have to call 911 or something. It seems unclear how to even help these people.
0: Yeah, and you want to help, right? I mean, we've kind of become numb to this, but I think we still want to help. And that's a great point, Lisa. Who do we call? When we see something, who do we call? And that's one of the questions that I am sure is going to get asked today at that news conference at 11.
18: Absolutely, yeah. That's my biggest question. Who to call to even get the help?
0: Thank you, Lisa. I appreciate you calling in. Russell, 780-6868. Good morning.
19: Morning. I see it all the time because I worked on there for 18 years.
0: Yeah. Every day?
19: It's not only drugs, even alcohol. I see a guy walking down with a kink can, drinking a kink can right down the street.
0: Oh. Yeah. Yeah, it is everywhere. Russell, thanks. I got to run, Russell, because the news is next. Navi Ball has your 11 o'clock news, and then we'll get into hour two of the show. I promised John Shannon, Hockey Insider, and today's Jets report coming up in hour two of the show. We'll bump that. We've got more winning coming up. Lots on the way. Stay right there. Connecting Winnipeg on CGOB.

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8: 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The news is for Brad Gross at Settleway Realty. 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
9: Good morning, I'm Navi Ball. Local law enforcement are set to begin a press conference regarding open drug use and drug trafficking in public places. Winnipeg Police Service says in response to an overwhelming number of community concerns and public safety issues, an increased police presence will be noticed in neighborhoods impacted by open drug use. Police Chief Gene Bowers and Mayor Scott Gillingham are expected to speak at the conference. Now, no one was seriously hurt when a small plane made an emergency landing and ended up crashed in a ditch south of Riding Mountain National Park. Global News reporter Jeff Braun has those details.
10: RCMP say the TBM-8 single-engine plane had 4 people aboard and was flying from the Paw to Brandon, but found itself in distress Thursday evening and tried to land on Highway 45 east of Sandy Lake. Police say the plane came to a stop in a ditch on the north side of the highway. Only one of the 4 people aboard had to be taken to hospital, and they had minor injuries. The Transportation Safety Board will investigate. Jeff Braun, Global News.
9: Now looking to South America, as AP correspondent Charles de Ledesma reports, Venezuelan leader Delcy Rodriguez says the earthquake death toll has surpassed 580, with close to 3,000 people injured.
11: In cities across northern Venezuela, neighbors help each other dig through rubble to search for loved ones. After back-to-back earthquakes killed nearly 600 people and left thousands injured, acting President Delcy Rodriguez announced the new toll early Friday, surrounded by government and military officials, as she welcomed the arrival of rescue crews from all over the world. "We're going to rescue the people who are trapped," she said. "We're working tirelessly on this task." The number of casualties is expected to climb, with thousands reported missing and frantic rescue efforts continuing. Rodriguez adds crews have rescued dozens of people, saying, "It brings us joy that they can embrace their families and loved ones." I'm Charles de Ledesma.
9: Over to Ottawa, as the federal government plans to restore 24 Sussex. Prime Minister Mark Carney gave details at a news conference today.
12: "We're launching a national design and build competition to restore 24 Sussex Drive, to become once again a secure, accessible and sustainable official residence and a working venue for Canada's future prime ministers.
9: The 35-room mansion, built in 1896, was abandoned as the official Ottawa residence of the prime minister in 2015. Global news time is 11:03. 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
9: A mix of sun and cloud this afternoon with a chance of showers alongside a risk of a thunderstorm, a south wind at 20 kilometers an hour, a high of 25. Then tonight, clearing skies with a southeast wind at 20 kilometers an hour and a low of 16. Tomorrow, a 60% chance of showers with the risk of a thunderstorm, a southeast wind at 30 gusting to 50 in the morning, a high of 24. And on Sunday, rain showers with a high of 23. Right now, it is 23 outside 680 CJOB. 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
2: 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Yeah, I know. I forgot to do Connect 3. We'll do it at the end of this segment. And Jeff Forte, producer of this show, as you know, you always have permission to interrupt and say, hey, dummy, you said you were going to do this and you haven't done it, so do it. So Jeff Forte will keep me honest here. It's normally Fridays are busy, but it's kind of a fun busy. This morning with our question of the day for Mr. Furnace at CGOB.com about how often you see in open areas in public drug trafficking, drug use, kind of got me a little sad today, and the police news conference happening now about this initiative where they're going to focus in the core area on drug use and drug trafficking. We'll find out more. Tyson Rowicki, our content producer, is monitoring the news conference and will join me with audio as soon as it is available. Joseph Foray is on the phone. Joseph, come on in here. I appreciate you joining me today for a few minutes. Good morning.
15: Good morning, Al.
2: Reminder to people that you lost your son, Harlan. Your campaign, No Thanks, I'm Good, which would usually be Harlan's answer when he was offered drugs. And one time is all it took. And yes, he lost his life. And that's how dangerous drugs are now. Nothing is safe anymore now, is it?
15: No, social use is not safe use. That's one of our call lines to young people. Sorry. And it's been a campaign that we've been doing for the last 3 years. And, you know, just trying to fill that void of recreational use as being as dangerous as, you know, the drugs that the addicts are using. And so, yeah, hearing this news today is very welcoming.
2: It's a tent. Now, our understanding is, and we're going to have these details that are being reported confirmed in this news conference that is underway now, either confirmed or
16: or dispelled, but our understanding is it's a 10-day initiative already underway. This is day three, core area. Basically, you know, taking drug paraphernalia, drugs. Will that work, or does there need, you know, what happens after 10 days? That's one of the questions I have. How do you think we should handle the situation that we're talking about? People seeing this in public every day.
15: This is a long time coming, Hal. You know, we've been advocating for some tighter regulations around drug use, you know, since the legalization of marijuana, and then, you know, harm reduction and the talk of consumption sites has created what I feel is kind of a sense of entitlement to drug users. And I say that because I'm a former drug user. I'm 7 years in recovery. So when you create this openness, you don't feel the need to hide. And unfortunately, that's what we're seeing in our communities right now, specifically in the core area. So I'm hoping, you know, that this 10-day siege, or whatever you want to call it, will go longer, because we have to have some form of deterrent to open drug use. You know, you go to an event, you'll smell marijuana. You go somewhere to a park, you'll smell marijuana. You walk down the street, you see people with crack pipes or meth pipes in their mouths. And I'm hoping that this will be the beginning of something that will set as a deterrent that we will not tolerate open use. You know, I'm there's always been a call for more treatment. There's always been a call for more detox in order to help people forward to the path of recovery. So, but for just the general open use, you know, taking the paraphernalia away, taking the drugs away, will set as a deterrent, saying, well, you know what, I'm not going to sit in front of Porter's Place and smoke my crack. That's what we need. We need boots on the ground saying, hey, you can't do that anymore. Give me that stuff. I know if I'm going to lose my pipe and my drugs, well, geez, I worked hard to get that today, and now I got to go out and do it all over again.
16: Mm-hmm. You know what I hear, Joseph, you know what I hear a lot from not all my listeners, but a good chunk of my listeners say, how can we be surprised by open drug use and drug trafficking when we say it's okay over here at this safe consumption site? It sends a mixed message, and I sort of hear that in what you're saying this morning.
15: Well, absolutely. I mean, we need to find a different approach to this situation that our community finds itself in. And I think the more that we make it okay, the more we're going to see the open drug use. You know, we could spend our money in trying to help people choose the road to recovery. You know, I think everybody deserves that opportunity. Not every drug addict on the street wants to be there. Unfortunately, there's no place else for them to go, so they continue in that cycle. And this is something that we've been advocating for. We've, you know, I've been trying to meet with government. You know, I just had a conversation the other day with MP Dugald, saying that, you know, even the bail reform that the Liberal government just released didn't go far enough because they left out one segment, and that was the drug dealers. So unless we take a tighter stance and take our communities back, this is going to continue to happen. So I'm hoping, you know, the city of Winnipeg and Winnipeg Police Services will continue this boots on the ground in these high drug use areas to start setting that deterrent. And I know harm reduction is going to say you're going to put them in hiding, we're not going to find them, you know, there's going to be more deaths. But harm reduction has to include the community. You know, I need to be able to take my grandchildren to a park and not have to have them exposed to that kind of usage openly, and then the after effects when the drug takes effect. Mm-hmm. So this, I think, is a good first step in taking back our community. And then we have to have government involvement and the political will to create that path of recovery.
16: Yeah. Joseph, let me ask one more question here. And again, I'm taking quotes from Police Superintendent Milne from this story in the Free Press this morning. We're getting details as you and I speak now at this news conference. But here's what the superintendent said. No one is being charged, so they're releasing people. But when they're searching, they're confiscating the harm reduction supplies, including clean harm reduction supplies. Sorry, that's a source. And then Milne said, we are not arresting people for consumption of drugs. Should police be arresting these people as well? And if you do that, what happens to them? That help needs to be there for them if they want it, right?
15: Yeah, I think at this point, you know, let's just take the drugs away. Let's set the deterrent for open use. And, you know, maybe they can give cards out saying, here's some resources that if you really want to follow through.
16: Yeah.
15: I would like to see the more focus on the drug dealers and the distribution of drugs to the individuals.
16: Yeah.
15: Because I think that's where the real harm is taking place. And once we start setting precedents, is that, you know, drug dealers are just as bad as murderers, in my opinion. I mean, in my son's case, you know, the person who sold that drug, that put it off as a recreational drug, killed my son.
16: Killed your
15: son. And yet there was no recourse for us as a family.
16: Yeah.
15: So this is where I'd like to see the real tight, like, get hard on the drug dealers. The drug users set the deterrent for open drug use. We're not going to tolerate it. And, you know, this has to stop.
16: Joseph, thanks for your time. I really appreciate it. Thank you.
15: No, not a problem, sir. Anytime.
16: Joseph Foray lost his son Harlan to one time. Recreational drug and lost his life. And I think that's a really important message that I try and emphasize when we have these conversations, is that there are no safe drugs anymore. It's way different than when I was a young guy. That has changed dramatically. Kathy is on the phone, 780-6868. Hey, Kathy.
17: You know, kind of, it's almost like legitimized everything. Like, you go into this is how I look at it. When you go into a store, I went into Safeway. Guy goes in there. I could tell he wasn't shopping like regular people, loading up a bag full of meat. And then I think, he's not doing it because he's hungry. He's going to sell it so he can get some drugs.
16: Yeah.
17: And the government got involved in the drug business by legitimizing marijuana use.
16: Hmm.
17: But what happened years ago, you couldn't get away with it. But now it's like the cops are too afraid to do anything because, I don't know if I should say the word.
16: Okay, well, you know what, Kathy, you made your point. And I think you absolutely, a lot of the shoplifting and the crime we see is, you know, happening because the crimes are being committed by these people because they need their fix. They need their drug. Thanks for calling, Kathy. We have to take a break. I bumped my guest who's been on the phone the whole time here, but I wanted to get Joseph on and I wanted to get Kathy on. So hang on, please, Jerry. Jerry's hanging on. There's a great thing happening tomorrow. We'll get to that after a quick break, 11:15, quarter after 11. Let's do Connect 3, okay? I see. I remembered. Pretty good, huh? Here's your connect. What do these three things have in common? Call 780-6868 if you know, and I'll tell you again on the other side of this break what the prize is. Celebrities, sports teams, and car engines. Connect three. What do those three things have in common? Celebrities, sports teams, and car engines. Call 780-6868. We'll be back and talk about the bike bazaar that's happening tomorrow after this.
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19: 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I'm Christian O'Mell, and join me for our three-hour CJOB Sports Show draft special starting at 6 o'clock. 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
16: 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That's 509-SOLD to list your property. Partly sunny today, 30% chance of showers, risk of a thunderstorm this afternoon, high 25. 16 tonight, tomorrow, 60% chance of showers, risk of a thunderstorm. Southeast wind tomorrow, gusting to 50 kilometers an hour. High 24 tomorrow, Humidex 29. It's going to be a little humid tomorrow. And then Sunday, showers in 23. 23 is the current temperature.
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16: 11:20, 20 after 11. Let's see if we got a winner to connect three. Who gets the prize? Jeff Forche.
26: That is Chad.
16: Good for you, Chad. Celebrities, sports teams, and car engines all have fans. That's what connects those three things. And just to remind you of the prize again, the Black Fly Day Beach Prize Pack, including a Chili Moose backpack cooler, magnetic waterproof Bluetooth speaker, beach blanket, tank top, sunglasses. Happy summer from Black Fly Booze, real juice, 7%, not too sweet, and proudly Canadian. We're going to talk to Richard Cloutier in just a couple of moments. He is at that police news conference, so we'll get the details on this from Rich in just a moment. My next guest has been on the phone for 20 minutes. I warned him by email this morning when he reached out to me. Jerry Haglin, good morning, sir.
27: Good morning, Alan. Thank you so much for talking to me about this great event.
16: Well, listen, this stuff's important too. It's just on a busy news day. It's, the other stuff takes precedence, and I'm sure you understand that. You're a volunteer with Orioles Bike Cage, and they have a bike bazaar happening tomorrow. Tell us about it. And basically, this is an opportunity for kids that have outgrown their bike to trade it in for a bigger bike for free.
27: That's right, Hal. We also will have adult bikes for sale. for the parents if they want some another bike or need another one. And there'll be bike mechanics. If your bike isn't working perfectly, we have bike mechanics on site to fix your bike on a donation basis, and it should be a great event. Really looking forward to it. And, you know, your show is connecting Winnipeg, and this is connecting people. So it seems to just fit the community.
16: Yeah. Appreciate you reaching out to me by email at hal@cgob.com. Jerry's been a caller for a long time. It goes way back to when I did weekends, when I came back here to CGOB. Jerry used to check in with me, and so I appreciate you telling me about this. Where is it happening? When tomorrow is it happening?
27: It's at 448 Burnell Street. That's the Valor Community Center on Burnell. It's just north of St. Matthews, and it's from 11 till 3. I'd suggest people get there early because it's a first-come, first-serve for the trade-ins and trade-ups. Even if you're looking for a new bike for your child, I'm sure we can make some arrangements there as well. I know I personally have fixed up a couple really cute princess bikes for some young ladies to get into cycling.
16: And so how does Oriole's Bike Cage work? This is the organization. Do the bikes get donated, and then you work with Wrench, I think, right, to fix them up?
27: We do. It's all on a donation basis. The volunteers come in and work on bikes. We've been working on the bikes since, I started in January, and we fix them up for this event and for sale. We get used bikes from the Wrench. We get bikes from people who just donate. Several of my friends have given me bikes to bring in for this cause. So it's a great organization. It's a great way to give back to the community. And if you've got an old bike sitting around, this is a great place to have it paid forward to someone else.
16: All right. Jerry, thanks for telling us about it. I appreciate it.
27: Thank you very much, Hal.
16: Jerry Haglund, volunteer Orioles Bike Cage. That bike bazaar starts at 11 o'clock tomorrow. Valor Community Center at 448 Burnell. I love this idea, right? Kid outgrows the bike. They take it down. They trade it in. They get the bigger bike, and they continue on. And as he said, there will also be some new bikes for sale. We're going to connect in a moment with Richard Kluche. It might be right after the news here. Apparently they're just getting into questions now at this news conference on this initiative. I'm calling it a crackdown, but an initiative by Winnipeg Police against drug use and drug trafficking in public places. Our question of the day at CGOB.com relates to this. We'll get to the vote in the light. We got lots to get to in the last half hour of the show, that's for sure. Last Friday, Dr. Cyrus Dirksen got bumped by the news conference. What was the news conference last Friday? It was sports, wasn't it? Or what were we carrying last Friday? And poor Cyrus Dirksen got bumped. And here we are again, maybe talking to Richard Kluche after the news here. We aren't going to bump Cyrus, but we might delay our conversation with Cyrus. So let's take a break. The news is next at 11:30 with Navi Ball. And then hopefully, fingers crossed, Richard Kluche from that police news conference right after the news. Dr. Cyrus Dirksen is coming up. More winning, tough trivia, Santa Lucia pizza, all that on the way. Stay and some messages that you've left me on my hotline at 774-TALK. We're back after the news.

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21: 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The news is for Brad Gross at Settleway Realty. 18,000 square foot warehouse for $500,000 at 242 Princess. 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
22: Good morning. I'm Navi Ball. A 19-year-old is dead after a fatal crash involving an ATV less than an hour outside of Winnipeg. Bossier RCMP say the collision happened in the arm of Broken Head yesterday afternoon. Mounties believe the ATV was traveling east on Road 71 North when it collided with a gravel truck. The other driver, a 60-year-old man from Steinbach, was not injured. The investigation into the crash is ongoing. Meanwhile, a new survey suggests most Canadian teens have encountered real violence or gore online. The research says 85% of the just over 1,000 teens who participated reported seeing either form of brutality online. More than 70% had seen videos of physical fights, and 65% had viewed police violence. The poll was conducted by polling firm Leger and commissioned by scholarly organization DIY Digital Safety and the Canadian Center for Child Protection. And a fundraising campaign aims to raise all or most of the costs to restore the Prime Minister's residence at 24 Sussex Drive. It includes a national design competition for the 35-room mansion abandoned as the official Ottawa residence of the Prime Minister in 2015. Prime Minister Mark Carney says the heritage building is now in a critical state from decades of neglect. Taxpayers have been shelling out tens of thousands of dollars per year to maintain the vacant property. Global News time is 11:32. News on the hour on the Half a Winter Breaks on 680 CJOB.
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0: in Winnipeg.
1: The guy with his legs up in the air, no pants on, smoking out of a crack pipe. Another one tapping his needle against the window. And two or three people on the floor tied up in pretzels, high as a kite.
2: Ravi Rambarand, restaurant owner, top of the show this morning, talking about a recent experience he had with his two young daughters in downtown Winnipeg. Joining us now ahead of Dr. Cyrus Dirksen and much more that we have to get to here, including tough trivia in the final half hour of the show, our Richard Kluche, CGOB's Richard Kluche, at that police news conference. Rich, what can you tell us about this initiative? We sort of heard some details in reporting this morning. What can you tell us?
3: Well, police underestimated the breadth of the problem. That's kind of one of the headlines coming out of this, that you'll see the rapid response team in and around, and it's mostly concentrated in downtown. Some of it is in Point Douglas. But, the arrests that they've made so far, mostly drug use, but they're charging people with breach of warrants and other issues around that, and not necessarily on drug issue. I asked the question of the chief, why now? Because we've known about this for 6 months, a year, maybe even more. And, you know, it's one of those answers where I do believe, and the mayor kind of addressed this as well, a little bit of discussion from the mayor's office that you can't go downtown without seeing this happen. So there's going to be this concerted effort to deal with it now. I wonder whether or not it will just put it into the shadows again, because you can't police your way out of this. But it has been just so prominent in the last several months. But this is a post-pandemic issue, and it really compromises downtown safety. So the police were going to be out there. They're trying to avoid charges as much as possible, but will certainly take people to the detox situations. But when they get asked about going into treatment, the problem is that there's some temporary measures. There's not a whole lot of treatment beds available. So this is stopgap, of course. Can't do much more than maybe shoo people away, maybe detain people for a while. And the expectation is that this is going to make us feel a whole lot safer.
2: 10-day initiative as reported this morning. Like, are we into day three of a 10-day initiative, or is this going to be ongoing?
3: We are, and that depends on funding, of course, right? So my sense is that once word gets out that the cops are cracking down, this goes away or goes somewhere else, right? And so
2: Right, exactly. There's
3: the cat and mouse game that's always played between police and other institutions and folks that are up to no good. So that's probably what's going to happen here. But I'll be interested to see if it goes beyond 10 days, but did not get a really good answer to why now, why not earlier. And the key issue here is, how do we ultimately address this? It's not just exclusive to Winnipeg. We're seeing it across the country.
2: Right. Can I ask you one more thing? You said they weren't aware that the problem was this significant, or however you worded it. What did the mayor say about that? And did the police chief, Gene Bowers, actually get up there and go, now we're aware of the issue?
3: It was the superintendent, and I think they were aware of the issue, but they're data-driven on this, and I think they're seeing the explosion of this. And for the police to acknowledge that, to admit that, that's one thing, because usually it's stiff upper lip from the folks here on Graham Avenue. But I think once you start to drill down and you just see the number of complaints, and frankly, I'll be interested to see whether people are calling the non-emergency number when they see this, what they're going to do about it. But one of the questions I asked was, what did you do? What were police officers doing beforehand? And again, frank conversation saying, well, put that away, go somewhere else. Don't be public about this. And you know, there was that acknowledgement that this is not a police issue, that this is a healthcare issue. Well, now it's again somewhat of a police issue, but ultimately it doesn't get solved with without healthcare issues in place. So the translation on this is that the cops don't want to have to do this, but they have to do this because now it's enough of a public problem.
2: Right. In an election year. Sorry, I'm just going to be the cynical, jaded guy that I am.
3: No, and hell, you're banging on that. Because...

0: politicians react to what they hear on your show and other shows. They can't be oblivious to this. And I think there's a frustration all around that there's not enough supports in place. And that goes back to the to the provincial government, to all those people that are doing some fine work on the streets of Winnipeg. But the problem is that big, that large.
1: Yeah, it ain't working. It's there and it's so obvious to everybody. And I guess now it's obvious to police and the politicians at City Hall. They're going to have a closed-door meeting on the issue this afternoon. Rich, I got to leave it there. Thank you.
0: You bet.
1: Richard Cloutier at that police news conference. And again, lots more to come on the other shows as we go along here today on CJOB. Dr. Cyrus Dirksen joins us now. Cyrus, last week you got bumped, and I've delayed our segment by almost 10 minutes this morning. I apologize. It's just my crazy news business.
2: It's all good, Hal. How are you doing today?
1: I'm good. I'm anxious to talk to you about a couple of these. Well, they'll all be interesting, but a couple of are real interest to me. First one, the secret power of forgetting. What's this all about?
2: Well, I think people just generally think of forgetting as a sign of bad things. Your mind is not working properly, or just a general decay of even a healthy mind. It's like memories just disappear over time. But forgetting is actually something that is our mind makes a decision about often, and it's something that can actually be helpful and shape our future. So remembering everything can actually be difficult. If you had to remember everything so clearly, it can lead to emotional problems. Even trauma can be driven by being unable to forget something, unable to lessen the impact of a memory. And oftentimes when you're, for example, if you were to do research on like forgiveness or letting something go, when you're able to do that, people will say, well, you forgive because you can't forget. Well, actually, if you forgive, it will lessen the impact of a memory, and then you're more likely to forget it. And they've actually shown now that memory isn't just kind of haphazard decay in your brain, or just a lack of emotional highlighting, and then things disappear. It's actually a decision that your brain makes, and there's an active process of forgetting where your brain is kind of rewriting certain things as it grows new neurons and moves things around. And so it's interesting to think about this as something that shapes you, whether you have a good memory or not. I don't have the best memory, honestly, specifically or certainly for some things. And sometimes it's nice. Oftentimes it's not. But sometimes it's nice not to remember everything that's happened to me.
1: Yeah, no kidding. Next headline here, pushing back against technology, the rise of neoliberalism. And I had to look that up. So this is basically the philosophy of opposing many forms of modern technology, right?
2: Right. And this goes back a long ways to people like breaking weaving machines and things like that. But now it's obviously more focused on things like AI or other technologies like maybe social media or things like that. And there's a reality, like as a psychologist, to say that if you are able to take a step back from technology, it probably will improve your mental health. It'll probably improve things like depression and anxiety and maybe give you more attention. And particularly if you're able to give up technology before bed, it'll very likely improve your sleep. And so this is something definitely to think about, and it's something that seems to be maybe catching on, particularly with younger people who are reacting to their futures being filled with AI and wondering about what's going to come for them in the future. And in some ways, probably grabbing onto it and using it as much as possible, and in other ways, really hating it. And there's been kind of times when people have mentioned AI at commencement speeches and been booed and things like this. And it's interesting to think of young people actually being against technology when it's always been the opposite for so long. So, yeah, I think that there's definitely a mental health piece to this, definitely a social reaction to it, and something to think about. And would you want to improve your health, mental health, and maybe health by taking a step back from what you're using?
1: You know, I think about this every once in a while. In my business, unfortunately, the technology is just kind of mandatory, right? But I often think about when I'm no longer doing this, the ability to just go, I don't need my phone, or I don't have to check my emails, or I don't, you know, I do fantasize about that day, because sometimes the technology is definitely a little overwhelming. And finally here, new research shows optimism may reduce the risk of dementia. Now, I've read a little bit about this. I think I know what you're going to tell us here, but go ahead.
2: Yeah, for sure. I mean, it's just interesting to think about health, and many people will talk about, well, I'm a realist, and they'll often feel proud of that. That's their right to feel good about being a realist. There's lots of different kinds of angles on this that have shown, I think, that optimism, kind of a little bit of rose-colored glasses, is actually good fuel for the typical human being. We function better on a little bit of unreality, where we just look at the future and see things biased towards the positive. And, you know, that makes sense to a degree, because humans are built to be somewhat risk-averse. We are careful, and we're worried about maybe, you know, things hurting us and stuff like that, so we're sensitive to risk. And so to have a little bit of optimism to combat that and to take some risks in life can be a good thing. And they find different things about this. And one of them here is that if you're able to become more optimistic, yeah, it'll actually improve your brain health. So not only does it kind of help with things like depression and anxiety, but it actually helps with things like dementia, something so core, you know, and related to physical health of our brain. And so, yeah, it's something to think about. How you think about life is related to the physical health of your brain as you get older. And there's things you can do, you know, to kind of help yourself with optimism. You can think about your best self in the future, and you can think about what you want that to look like. You can try to practice gratitude. You can have compassion for yourself in your situation, and, you know, give yourself a break a little bit. Stop shaming yourself so much. These are things that can slowly build, you know, a more optimistic outlook on the future. So whatever you do right now, don't get down on yourself for not being optimistic. Just be optimistic that maybe I can become more optimistic in the future.
1: Cyrus, I am optimistic that we will get you on time next Friday, right after the news at 11 o'clock.
2: That's fun. Sounds good, Al. Looking forward
1: to it. All right. Thank you, Cyrus. Have a great weekend. Dr. Cyrus Dirksen, drcyrus.com, drsyras.com. Okay. I hope, now I've got a choice. When we come back after a break, we're going to roll out the tough trivia question right now. But when I come back, we can either get some messages on from my hotline, or I can replay a bit of Ravi Rambrand from the start of the show. I'm sort of tempted to replay some of what Ravi had to say, just because this police news conference and this initiative against drug use in public and drug trafficking is going to be such a big story today. I'm tempted to go there. We'll see. If we do get to some of my messages, your messages on my hotline, don't forget the hotline at 774-TALK is brought to you by Five Star Construction in Gimli. Owner Richard Benzelik and his crews can handle full renovation projects, big or small. Five Star Construction, serving the Interlake with integrity, on Facebook, or call 204-481-0305. That's 481-0305. Here's the tough trivia question. 32% of people, almost a third of people. Oh, sorry, wrong one. I want to read this one because I like this one better. A survey says 44% say they won't eat pizza without this. Without what? 44% say they won't eat pizza without this. As we give away Santa Lucia pizza, call 780-6868 to win. 1147. We'll be right back.

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12: 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Partly sunny today. 30% chance of a shower. Risk of a thunderstorm this afternoon. High 25. 16 tonight, tomorrow, 60% chance of showers, risk of a thunderstorm, southeast wind tomorrow, gusting to 50 at times, high 24, humidex tomorrow, 29, Sunday showers and 23, still 23 outside right now.
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12: 11:52, 8 minutes away from Jets at noon. We'll see what Kelly and Jim have to say about the comments from Kevin Cheveldayoff this morning relating to Connor Hellebuyck. Will he remain a Jet? Will he end up being with another team? We'll see. You know what? I've decided to play the Ravi audio from the start of the show today. We'll get to your messages from my hotline next week. 774 Talk, brought to you by Five Star Construction in Gimli. Windows, siding, flooring, tiling. Owner Richard Benzelak and his crews are ready to go to work, serving the Interlake with integrity. You can find Five Star Construction on Facebook or call 204-481-0305. That's 481-0305. So more on this police newser announcing this initiative to deal with drug use and drug trafficking in open public areas. Ravi Rambaran, restaurant owner who's been on the show many times, started the show telling us about what happened to him recently and his two girls in downtown Winnipeg.
13: So got out the arena right on a Hargrave, grabbed the first cab right there. I'm with my two little girls, 9 and 11 years old. And as they're getting into the cab, a woman runs up to them and says, "I'm going to cut your effing heads off." And continues yelling and swearing. And I close the door. We get into the cab. And I blew it off to the girls as though it was funny. I said, "Oh, must be an ex-girlfriend. Ha, ha, ha." Because not in a million years would I expect anyone to walk up to my little girls and say something like that. It was 5:30 p.m., broad daylight, beautiful Saturday. And I thought, oh, God, like, Jesus, what's happening to the city? And then, you know, cab driver laughs. The girls kind of giggle, trying to make light of the situation. Then we hit the light on Portage, turning off to Hargrave, and we take a left, and there's a really nice bus shelter there. It's kind of the icon of our city right now. And it had the guy with his legs up in the air, no pants on, smoking out of a crack pipe. Another one tapping his needle against the window. And two or three people on the floor tied up in pretzels, you know, high as a kite. And another woman comes banging on the cab window. And the girls freak out. And she's screaming gibberish, can't understand what the heck she's saying. And then she continues banging on the windows next to the cars beside us as well. And I thought to myself, dear God, like, why am I having to explain this as a father to my kids? About what the heck is happening right now, you know? And again, I'm trying to make light of it. I don't want them to go home and have nightmares. I don't want them to be scared to drive through the city with their mom. You know, I don't, whatever. And then I thought to myself, well, you know what? I'm pretty privileged. I get to sit in the car and drive through this for once a week. You know what I mean? Whereas there was a lot of little kids on that sidewalk with their families that probably live on that corner that need to use those buses every morning to go to school, that need to walk through this, that parents need to protect them from. And there's probably a lot of kids that walk through there without parents to protect them. Like, I thought for a second, why isn't this our extreme first priority in our city right now to clean this up? Why is this not being talked about on the news every day? Why are we not talking about progress reports every day at the 5 o'clock news? Why aren't we doing something about this? This is insanity, man. And the fact that it continues to go on without being touched tells me it's simply not being dealt with. There is major inaction, which is an action. And I don't want to point at anybody in particular, and I know how hard it is to move through through boards and councils and all those meetings and with, okay, we'll meet again next month. We'll meet again next month. We'll talk about it next week. We'll revisit this, you know. But enough is enough, man. We need to get some action on this.
12: Ravi Rambaran. Well, we had a police news conference this morning at 11 o'clock. We'll see if this action does any good. More on this major developing story as we go along here today on CJOB. By the way, we gave away the pizza. Doesn't matter who won. The pizza's gone. But here's the answer to the question. Survey says 44% will not eat their pizza without this ranch dressing. News next, then Jets at noon. Enjoy your weekend. I'll talk to you on Monday. Bye-bye.
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15: A national design competition and fundraising campaign will be used to restore 24 Sussex. Prime Minister Mark Carney says the 35-room mansion and heritage building is now in a critical state from decades of neglect. He doesn't want to see it crumble and announced the campaign will be managed by the Rideau Hall Foundation. And 85% of over 1,000 Canadian teens surveyed say they've encountered real violence or gore online. On the markets, the S&P/TSX Composite Index was up around 168 points. In New York, the Dow Jones was up around 43 points. Our dollar traded for 70.46 cents U.S. compared with 70.40 cents yesterday. Crude oil was down $3.27 U.S. at $68.65 per barrel, and gold was up $45.30 U.S. at $4,092.90 an ounce. From the Canadian Press Business Desk, I'm Naira Ahmed.
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21: Global news at 12 o'clock. The news is for McDonald's at 1 Meadowland Drive in West St. Paul. Vanilla cones are just $1 each in the McDonald's app.
22: Good afternoon. I'm Noah Fuchs.
23: The illegal open drug use and trafficking will not be tolerated in Winnipeg's public spaces.
22: Mayor Scott Gillingham says he has an obligation to Winnipeggers to do something about the open drug use problem in the city. The police started a crackdown on Wednesday in the downtown and surrounding neighborhoods, and Superintendent Brian Millen says they already found 100 people doing drugs in public.
24: These are 100 instances where our officers have come across firsthand and witnessed people that are actively consuming illegal drugs. So that's 50 a day so far.
22: Millen says 25 were arrested and 2 charged with drug possession or trafficking. 3 others were taken to a protective care center.
24: I think we've come to a place where we as a whole, as a community, almost got into a place where we're accepting things that should have never been accepted. And that includes us as law enforcement.
22: The crackdown is expected to run for 10 days, and then police and the city will assess the results. Police say those they find struggling with addictions will be offered connections to social supports. Meantime, no one was seriously hurt when a small plane made an emergency landing and ended up crashed in a ditch south of Riding Mountain National Park. RCMP say the TBM-8 single-engine plane with 4 people aboard was flying from the Paw to Brandon, but found itself in distress yesterday evening and tried to land on Highway 45 east of Sandy Lake. Police say it came to a stop in a ditch on the north side of the highway. Only one of the four people had to be taken to hospital with minor injuries. The Transportation Safety Board will investigate. A 19-year-old is dead after a fatal crash involving an ATV less than an hour north of Winnipeg. Global News reporter Jeff Braun has details.
1: Beausejour RCMP say the collision happened in the RM of Broken Head Thursday afternoon. Mounties believe the ATV was traveling east on Road 71 North when it was hit by a gravel truck traveling north on PR 302. The other driver, a 60-year-old man from Steinbach, was not hurt. The investigation is ongoing. Jeff Braun, Global News.
22: Prime Minister Mark Carney says the government plans to restore 24 Sussex by launching a fundraising campaign and a national design competition, with the winner announced by Canada Day next year. The 35-room mansion built in 1896 was abandoned as the official Ottawa residence of the Prime Minister in 2015. Carney says he doesn't want to see the heritage building crumble.
2: It has not been cared for with the respect that it deserves. And after decades of deferred maintenance and neglect, this house sits empty. It's been uninhabitable for more than a decade. Now, for years, many have agreed that 24 Sussex should be saved, but it was left to languish, and so the damage spread, and the repair costs climbed. And now it's in critical condition.
22: Taxpayers have been shelling out tens of thousands of dollars per year to maintain the vacant property. The city is still working out the kinks of its transit system 1 year after completely retooling it. Global's Navi Ball reports.
3: The city has been adjusting the schedule and frequency of certain routes every few months as users try to get used to the change. Orly Linovsky is a city planning professor at the U of M, and one recurring issue she notes is the inconsistent arrival times of buses hampers a system designed around transfers thanks to a lack of new money put into the revamp.
4: It's really hard to do that on such a constrained budget, right? So if you could increase the frequency of all those connector routes, then if you miss one and the next one is coming in 5 or 6 minutes, it's not such a big deal. But we have frequencies of 30 minutes, up to 60 minutes in some cases. So if you miss one of those buses, you're stuck for a really long time.
3: Linovsky says we should view transit as an essential public service instead of a business or an obligation, so it can be comparable to other modes of transportation, such as driving. Navi Ball, Global News.
22: And Apple has announced price increases for Macs and iPads, citing a memory chip shortage driven by the artificial intelligence boom. The California-based company called the demand spike an unprecedented challenge for the consumer electronics industry. In the United States, the entry-level MacBook Neo will now cost about $100 more, while the 1 terabyte MacBook Pro is going up $300 to just under $2,000. Analysts also expect iPhone prices to rise later this year. Global News time is 12:05.
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7: 680 CJOB. Weather.
22: A mix of sun and cloud today. 30% chance of some showers this afternoon. Risk of a thunderstorm. High of 25. Tonight, things will be clearing with a southeast wind at 20 clicks. Low of 16. Tomorrow, 60% chance of showers. Risk of a thunderstorm. High of 24. With the humidex, it'll feel like 29. Sunday, showers in the forecast. High of 23. Right now, it's 25 degrees at 680 CJOB.
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0: Obviously, it's that time of the year, right? It's everyone's talking about, you know, ways to improve their team or different things like that. Certainly, you know, as an organization, you know, we're going to listen. Everyone saw Helly's you know, press conference at the end of the year. He was passionate. Certainly, you know, in our exit meetings, you know, we had you know, some frank conversations as well. But you know, again, what happens in those meetings will, you know, certainly stay private. But at the end of the day, we both chose to you know, sign a 7-year, you know, extension. He gave up some UFA years. You know, we had the desire to take a player into his high 30s, and you know, there's risk on both sides. So again, as an organization, you're incumbent. It's incumbent upon me to listen, and that's, you know, kind of what I've done up until this point. Well, I think we're living in different times here right now. I think you've seen, you know, different things, you know, in the marketplaces and other marketplaces. Again, in our conversations, we had lots of discussions. I think this situation is probably different than, you know, other situations where players, you know, potentially moving forward, expressed their desire that they weren't, you know, going to sign. I think teams had their opportunities to make their own decisions there. In this situation here, you know, we have a contract for 5 years, and, you know, that's, you know, that's the reality of the business world.
6: That is Winnipeg Jets general manager Kevin Cheveldayoff from earlier today in his pre-NHL draft media availability. Didn't talk so much about the draft as we did about, guess who? Connor Hellebuck, as we welcome you to another edition of Jets at Noon for Wash Method Car Wash, 690 St. Anne's Road, and at washmethod.com. Kelly Moore and Jim Toth coming to you live from the Boston Pizza Studio for gourmet pizza and pasta. Bring the team to Boston Pizza. And Jim, anything in those words there from Kevin Cheveldayoff? Sean Reynolds of Sportsnet, our colleague, also, those were questions, by the way, asked by Ken Wiebe and Mike McIntyre of the Winnipeg Free Press. And Sean Reynolds also asked Kevin Cheveldayoff about Connor Hellebuyck, and Kevin just responded with, well, clearly I haven't heard anything that I've liked yet. So we know Connor Hellebuyck is being discussed around the National Hockey League. We don't know if he's asked, been asked, or asked the club to be traded, rather. And clearly no one has come up with the magic bullet to convince Kevin Cheveldayoff that he should pull the trigger.
8: Yeah, and as I've been saying for a while now, there's absolutely zero pressure on Kevin Cheveldayoff to make this deal. And what I really like what he said there, Kelly, is we both agreed 7-year contract.
6: Right, with five left.
8: And there's 5 years left on it. And that's the end of the day, the business. And that's what I think he's telling other GMs. It's just my assumption, but I don't have to do this. If you want him, this is the price. And I stand by that. I think the same with Dylan Larkin in Detroit and stuff. Thanks, I appreciate it. I'll have a look at it. We're going to try and improve the team. And now that'll change if he, you know, asks out. But Kevin Cheveldayoff has been backed in the corner before, and he's come out gloriously. And yeah. And I think that's what's going to happen here, Kelly. I still don't think, in my opinion, unless you can address two of the three glaring holes on this roster, a deal's there. But if somebody knocks your socks off, right, Kevin Cheveldayoff will pull the trigger. And if nobody does, I will see you at training camp, Connor.
6: All right. We are going to select our winner of the Boston Pizza Hotline Call of the Week. And, of course, watch Canada make soccer history at Boston Pizza. Score the new MVP platter when you watch the big games on the big screens at BP. And, of course, a lot of people will be glued to their tellies. 2 o'clock Sunday afternoon when Canada plays South Africa. It is a free-for-all Friday.
8: Free-for-all!
6: Yeah, it'll be truncated somewhat, if I could use that terminology, because we have Derek Neumeier of McKean's joining us. He's the chief Western scout for McKean's. He's joining us live from Buffalo at the bottom of the hour. But Andy, you're our first caller on Free for All Friday, Jets at Noon. Go, man, go.
9: Hi, good afternoon, gentlemen. Happy Friday and Free for All. It's a pretty pretty involved day today with the draft and everything around Helly. I just want to say, look, I know it's all rumors and stuff, but if the rumors are true that Buffalo is offering up the fourth round draft pick and a goalie and a potential forward, I mean, it's going to take several moves for the Jets to improve their roster. Like, you'd take these drafts. This is a really fantastic top 10 draft, and You know, losing Helly would be seismic for this franchise, but I think there would be, you know, it'd be silly not to really seriously look at that offer, even with this trade. And then you could take the draft picks and parlay it into another trade. It's going to take several moves to improve this roster. So if these offers are accurate, and I'm not sure, like, I know he's under contract for 5 more years, but we don't know that he didn't ask to be traded either. Like,
10: no, we don't. No, yeah. The one thing I will say, Andy, is I don't know as much that they're rumors as it's just a lot of us spitballing on what might be offered for Connor Hellebuck. So I would just say that in terms of how you're looking at it, I don't know if Buffalo said that. That's just a lot of people thinking because neither one of the clubs are talking.
9: Absolutely. And, you know, I realize, you know, he's a franchise player, but again, we have to look at the future as well. And it's going to take several trades, I think, and moves and signings to improve this roster. And again, like you said earlier this week, 19 of 23 roster spots are spoken for.
10: Right.
9: So we need to, there has to be some movement. And Jim has said earlier this year, and I agree with him, this team needs to be improved this offseason. This is the offseason to do it. And just to avoid these draft picks or to not make these moves during the draft day, to wait later in the summer, I think this is the draft to take advantage of these offers if they are true. So anyway, have a great Friday, guys, and it's an interesting day.
10: Yeah, thanks, way to kick us off, Andy. Yeah. That's a great call, by the way.
8: It's going to be exciting. Now, Muratatesh, our great colleague, is put out, my understanding is that Buffalo's offer included the number 4th, a roster player, and a prospect, but Winnipeg is unwilling to include the number 8. This is what I mean about the home run.
10: Yeah.
8: If I'm Kevin Cheveldayoff, I'm not giving you the 8th.
10: Yeah.
8: You
10: yeah.
8: want Connor Hellebuck. The difference between 4th and 8th isn't as great as Connor Hellebuck. It's just not right now.
10: No.
8: So if you want Connor Hellebuck, you do not get the 8th back.
10: You maybe get your second round pick in 2027 back.
8: Because I agree with Andy. Because then you sit there, you get hopefully a goalie back, hopefully a forward back, and you get both picks. And then you can use one of those picks to fix some of the other holes that you may have in your lineup. But I agree with Kevin Cheveldayoff, and that's what he's always done. Yeah. He doesn't blink. If you want to Hellebuck, I'm not giving you the 8th.
10: All right, Destry, hang on for 1 second here because we have this business we want to take care of. It is our Boston Pizza Hotline Call of the Week, and our winner is Grant.
11: Hey, Jets at Noon, Jim and guest host Paul Edmonds and rotating assistant hosts. This is Grant, and I have a bit of a take for you. What if the Florida Panthers just traded to get Brady Tkachuk to fill a hole that they're about to create by trading Esa Lindell
10: to the Lindell.
11: Winnipeg Jets for Connor Hellebuck? I know they didn't want to make that hole, but now that they've somewhat filled that hole, maybe they're a little more willing to do it, and maybe they are desperate to get Hellebuck. Anyways, that's the hot take for Tuesday.
8: Woo! Sizzling hot. Sizzling.
10: Yeah, way to go, Grant. And, of course, the Boston Pizza Hotline brought to you by who else? Boston Pizza, where you can watch Canada make soccer history and score the new MVP platter when you watch the big games on the big screens at BP. Yeah, Anton Lundell. And I know that's, I feel confident in correcting Grant on that. What do you think of that deal, Jim? Enough? Or the start of a deal?
8: I think the start of it, if they want to include him, then that's where I think it begins. Yeah. And then you kind of fill it in from there. But it would have, and from what we've been told or heard or read, that that's not part of what they're willing to give up. Which, from Florida's aspect, I don't blame them.
10: No. I'll tell you, boy, that top 9 of Florida. Woo.
8: Yeah.
10: Okay, Destry, go ahead. You are on Jets at Noon.
12: Hey, I was just going to say, if they're going to trade Hellebuck, trade them to Buffalo for UPL, Powers, and Darlene.
10: And sorry, what was that last one?
8: Darlene.
10: Oh, Darlene. Oh. Yeah. Trust me.
8: That's something I would accept, but I don't think they would offer that.
10: Yeah.
12: But, and then trade away P.L. Quintemelo because they're costing us way too much.
10: Okay, you know what, Destry? You know what's going to happen when you make that pitch to Jarmo Kekalainen? You know what the reaction is going to be? Click.
8: Yeah, they're not going to give up 2 top 4 D-men.
10: I
12: think you stole that chair you're sitting on from my grandma's house in the 70s.
10: who are you talking to, me or Jim?
12: Yeah,
13: the chair you're sitting on. I see it on the YouTube, and it looks like it's from my grandma's house in the 70s.
8: When I first saw that chair years ago, I thought, that looks like wallpaper from my grandma's basement.
10: Is this the chair I'm sitting on?
8: Yes. Great point, Destry.
10: You know, I'm like a coach, Destry, okay? Like, the furniture I'm given is the furniture I have to play with, okay?
13: Yeah.
10: Get off grandma's case.
8: Guys. You too, Destry. Kelly Moore is the Lou Lamoriello of basements. He loves the wallpaper. Yeah.
10: Hey, Martin, go ahead. You're on Jets at noon, and yes, you could take shots at the furniture as well.
15: Okay. Hi, Jim. Hi, Kelly.
8: Hey, Martin.
15: What happened to the Jewish fellow? What happened to, what's his name?
10: Cam moved on to another opportunity. Is there anything you want to talk about with the Jets, though, Martin, here before we go?
15: Yes, I do. Did you read Cathal Kelly's column from the Globe and Mail? He's a Torontonian.
10: No, I did not. So give us the Coles Notes version really quick here.
15: Okay. Well, he's saying that American players on Canadian teams are defecting to American teams because, and Trump had something to do with it.
10: Okay, okay, Martin. That's been widely reported. That's not breaking news or anything else along that line. We thank you very much for calling in as we continue on here now on Jets at Noon at 204-780-6868. Daryl says, how about this? As we play, would you trade Connor Hellebuyck to Toronto for the first overall pick at Anthony Stolarz?
8: No.
10: Okay, you had to think about it, though.
8: Yeah, because the first overall pick's Gavin McKenna, Anthony Stolarz. I think you need something else in that. Yeah.
10: Matthew Knives, maybe.
8: Yeah.
10: Wayne says, here I am doing Connor Hellebuyck and Cole Perfetti for Kent Johnson, Ivan Provorov, and a first-round pick. I'm sorry, Wayne, but I don't like that deal at all.
8: No, I
10: and I don't like it from the Winnipeg perspective, not from the Columbus perspective.
8: Yeah, I like what Columbus has. I like Kent Johnson. I just don't think he costs you Connor Hellebuyck. But here's what we're not thinking about, Kelly, is we've done a lot of Connor Hellebuyck for this, Connor Hellebuyck for that. I think you could package something up. I think you could definitely send like a Dylan DeMello or maybe a Cole Perfetti with Connor Hellebuyck and maybe get three or four assets back in that deal plus a pick. And that's the kind of thing. I think Connor Hellebuyck, if you're going to send him with another player, should garner you five assets. Yeah. I think if it's just Hellebuyck, you're probably going to get three.
10: Dan says, if there's interest, do we take Ukko-Pekka Luukkonen, the top four pick, and Peyton Krebs?
8: You're going to have a, I wouldn't do that.
10: Yeah.
8: I definitely am not sending the eighth back. If I'm going to do this and you're going to trade your Hall of Fame goaltender, who's got 5 years left at a really good rate, I'm not giving up the eighth pick. You're going to have to pay for it.
10: Right. Yeah. Mike says if they did trade Hellebuyck to Buffalo, it needs to be for the fourth pick. Pekka Luukkonen and Jack Quinn or Noah Ostlund.
8: Nah, I don't like that either.
10: Yeah.
8: Sorry.
10: Yeah.
8: It's too much of a... The guys in the room, the team, don't care about the fourth overall pick.
10: And
8: what they do care about is what players are coming back.
10: And if you listen to Kevin Cheveldayoff closely this morning, you know that it's not going to be marginal players or maybe players that would be involved in this deal,
8: Jim. They did that with
10: Isaac Rosean.
8: That's what they did with him. This is going to be more. I like Helenius. I think he's a second-line center, and I think if you can get him, Ukko-Pekka Luukkonen in the fourth pick, I might pull the trigger on that.
10: We'll squeeze in a couple more texts here right after the break on Jets at Noon.
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10: Good afternoon. Kelly Moore with you. We're about 5.5 hours away from the start of the 2026 NHL entry draft in Buffalo, where Gavin McKenna is expected to become the 20th player in the last 64 drafts to be taken first overall by a Canadian-based team when Toronto kicks off proceedings just after 6 o'clock. And at 6 o'clock, we will have our three-hour CJOB Sports Show NHL Draft Special. Ottawa and the Islanders have extended the contracts of pending free agent defenseman Jordan Spence and Tony DeAngelo, respectively. Week 4 of the CFL season, which began last night with the Winnipeg Blue Bombers losing 23-18 to Edmonton, continues this evening with a battle of 2-0 teams when Chad Kelly and the Toronto Argonauts visit Regina to take on Trevor Harris and the defending Grey Cup champion Saskatchewan Roughriders. Second to last day of group stage play at the World Cup kicks off at 2 o'clock in Foxborough, Erling Haaland and Norway beating Kylian Mbappe and France, both stars scoring back-to-back braces in their first two games. Toronto looks to veteran lefty Patrick Corbin to deliver a quality start and help the Blue Jays snap out of a three-game losing streak tonight against Texas. And the Mets have fired their manager Carlos Mendoza and replaced him with former San Diego skipper Andy Green on an interim basis. It's 12:26.
16: Jets at noon on 680 CJOB.
10: All right. We have time to take a quick call here. Richard, you are on Jets at noon.
0: Yeah, gentlemen, I really, really think that the reason why Ehlers left was because this club didn't properly evaluate the skills that he really had. What's your comment on that?
10: Yeah, I wouldn't disagree with that. I would say that there's certainly a validity to that. I don't know about the evaluation of the skills, but for sure, Richard did not use him, and maybe that dovetails with what you said, in marquee opportunities as much as Nikolai would have liked to participate in them. Thanks for the call. Jim, quick comment from you on that?
8: Yeah, I think if there's something to be learned here, and I want to emphasize, I know that they like dealers, and they knew he was skilled and appreciated all he brought. I just think if there's something to be learned here, it's to, you know, use more players in different situations at certain times.
10: Yeah, that's a mistake you can't repeat for sure. And Alan says, look, Hellebuck isn't wrong. The team needs to be better. But if he feels like the window doesn't match his timeline to win a cup, goodbye. Trade him. I only want players 100% committed to Winnipeg. Problem is, if he gets moved, Cheval Dayoff just creates another massive hole to fill on top of the obvious two center slot. What's your take from Alan? Real quick, Jim, on that.
8: Yeah, I like the two center spot, and I think if they can get the fourth, and I like what you said yesterday, Kelly, once the third pick is made, if Malhotra's there or Carroll's, I think they have
10: would be the guy, yeah.
8: I think Malhotra. I disagree. I think that if they can get that fourth pick and Caleb Malhotra's there, Manny Malhotra's son, I think you go that route and bring that center into this organization.
10: I owe you a lunch. Do you want to go double or nothing?
8: Sure,
10: on that?
8: Sure.
10: Okay, there we go.
8: What do you want to go double?
10: Are we allowed to do that on the
8: air? If they get the fourth pick?
10: Well, if they were to get the fourth pick, I'd say they'd take Carles. If Malhotra was available, you say they'd take Malhotra.
8: That's what I would
10: do. It might wind up being a push anyway.
8: Double or nothing, and then maybe we just go for lunch and Bob's your uncle.
10: Chief Western Scout Derek Neumeier of McKean's is going to help sort out what we know about the NHL draft with 5.5 hours to go. Coming up next year on Jets at Noon.
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6: Global news at 12:30. I'm Noah Fuchs. The city is trying to stem the growing problem of open drug use in Winnipeg. A new initiative by police started on Wednesday in the downtown and surrounding neighborhoods where the problem is the worst. Chief Gene Bowers says while the problem can't just be arrested away, it is illegal to possess or use drugs.
7: They're selling death. If every third point you're selling kills somebody, at some point you got to know you're contributing to the death of the people that you're selling to.
6: Superintendent Brian Millen says in 2 days they found 100 people using drugs in public and 25 people were arrested.
9: 22 of those arrests are not related to drugs per se. What they are related to is people that are breaching conditions, court-ordered conditions, and or they had outstanding warrants of arrest.
1: The initiative is expected to run for 10 days, and then police and the city will assess the results. Meantime, a renewed space by the Burton Cummings Theater hopes to be a staple for public events and gatherings in downtown Winnipeg. The Kevin Walters Plaza, which used to be known as Odeon Park, is now a bigger space with a new art installation as a focal point of the space. The plaza is named after a renowned concert promoter and entertainment manager who helped the city in hosting the 2006 Grey Cup and the Canadian Country Music Awards, as well as the Juno Awards. Lastly, Prime Minister Mark Carney has declined to provide an estimate of the cost of renovations to 24 Sussex and says the budget is part of a competitive process to restore the residents. At a news conference outside the building today, Carney announced a national design competition and fundraising campaign for a structure he says has not been treated with the respect it deserves. Global News Time is 12:32. News on the hour, on the half, and when it breaks on 680 CJOB.
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16: 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Weather.
1: A mix of sun and cloud, 30% chance of showers this afternoon with a risk of a thunderstorm and a high of 25. Tonight, conditions will be clearing with a low of 16. Tomorrow, 60% chance of showers, risk of a thunderstorm, high of 24. With the humidity, it'll feel like 29. Sunday, showers, high of 23. Right now, it's 25 outside. 680 CJOB. Back to Jets at noon.
12: Well, I think it's been an interesting time, you know, obviously internally with the meetings that we've had and the different discussions that, you know, that have been had.

0: this where, you know, you do have a high pick. You just want to be fortunate enough to have players in that area that everybody is passionate about, and that seems to be the case.
1: Kevin Cheveldayoff, the general manager of the Winnipeg Jets from earlier today, talking about the number 8 overall pick and what he hopes to do with that later tonight in Buffalo, if it remains that way, because I think you have to put that caveat on just about everything connected to the National Hockey League right now. As we welcome you back to Jets at Noon from the Boston Pizza Studio for Gourmet Pizza and Pasta. 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Kelly Moore, Jim Toth, and pleased to bring into the conversation from McKean's. He's the chief West Scout. He's the assistant head scout. His name is Derek Neumeyer. And Derek, just as Kevin Cheveldayoff was talking about what to do with the number 8 pick and all the names that are associated with it, I'll start the question this way. Has there been a year you can remember where, after whether it's the top 2 or the top 3, there are so many good players to choose from till you get to about the 10th or 11th or 12th pick?
2: Yeah, not really. I mean, it's been a while since I can remember this much depth and really parity throughout the top 10, really. I mean, there's just so many good options this year. You know, the difference between the second or third overall pick is really not going to be that huge compared to the 7th or the 8th or the 9th. I mean, there's a real chance that in this draft, you know, the player taking 8th overall or 9th overall could end up being the second or third best player to come out of this draft. I think those are very, very realistic possibilities. You know, if you're a team like the Jets and you're picking 8th, you know, obviously you want to pick higher as much as you can. You know, it'd be better to pick 2 or 3 or 4, but I think the Jets are in a great spot because they're going to get a very, very high caliber player at 8th overall, regardless of who actually is still left when it comes time for their pick.
1: Okay, here comes the tough question for you, Derek. In your mock draft, who do you have the Jets taking 8th overall?
2: I could really see them being interested in a guy like Daxon Rudolph out of Prince Albert, or maybe someone like Keaton Verhoef playing for the University of North Dakota. Now, the caveat of this, of course, is, you know, there's no guarantee that those players are going to be still available. Verhoef, there are apparently some teams higher in the draft that do like him or are interested in him. Apparently Vancouver has interest in him. Rudolph, I've heard, you know, as high as maybe New York as a team that's interested in him. So it's hard to say, but, you know, looking realistically, just trying to make an educated guess about how the picks are going to go, I would say someone like Rudolph is probably your most realistic kind of option for the Jets at 8. I think the other defensemen will be gone before that. The forwards like Ivar Stenberg and Caleb Malhotra, they'll probably be gone. But I think Rudolph will still be there at 8th, and I think he'd be a great fit for the Jets. I mean, you're talking about a Western Canadian kid, a guy who was the number one defenseman this year for a very, very good Prince Albert team, a guy who scored at over a point per game pace. He's very confident with the puck, tons of upside offensively. You know, not the most polished defensive player right now, but a guy who is still 6'2" and, you know, over 200 pounds. So he's got a frame that he can work with. He's maybe a little bit still undercooked in terms of his physical development. But, you know, send this guy to the college level where he's going next year. You know, give him that extra time in the gym and the weight room. And, you know, you're talking about a player who could be a very well-rounded, very special guy in, you know, 3, 4, 5 years down the road.
3: And so along those lines, Derek, it seems to be a draft that, like, as deep as it is in the top 10 to 12, teams will pick the position they need the most or feel they need the most. So we could literally see some guys fall that we thought would be top 4, things like that. Is that what you're kind of expecting here? Or do you think that most of the mock drafts, including yours, will play out the way it plays out? Or will teams go, you know what, we like this defenseman and we know that he's ranked 9th or whatever, we're going to take him at 3?
2: Yeah, it's very realistic. I mean, there's always that debate between do you draft for what your team needs in the prospect pipeline or do you draft for best player available? And sometimes it's really not clear who the best player available is. Now, hypothetically speaking, let's say, you know, by some miracle, Gavin McKenna falls to 3rd overall. At that point, you could say pretty confidently that he's the best player available. But, you know, if he goes at 1 and, you know, the picks immediately after kind of go how you expect, by the time you get to, let's say, 5,

0: five or six, there's not consensus as to who the best player available is in that sort of range. So if you're a team like, let's say, Calgary at six, you know, you've got five or six or maybe even more guys that you think are equal in terms of value. That, at that point, then you can go based off of need. If you need a center, maybe you go Vigo Bjork. If the Flames think they need another young defenseman, maybe they go for someone like Carson Carles. So you do kind of have to balance it both ways. I think in some regards, there is an argument to be made at different points in the draft where there is a guy left who is, you know, a tier above the rest of the pack, and, you know, he's the best player available. But if you've got a bunch of guys who are close and there's no definitive best player available, then by all means, I think it makes sense to, you know, lean towards a guy that you think will be a good fit for your organization and fill some kind of hole.
1: Along those lines then, like, we've heard reports that Buffalo's offered the fourth overall for Connor Hellebuyck here in Winnipeg. We don't know how that's going to play out. My colleague Kelly was saying yesterday he thinks that the Jets will wait to see the first three picks, and then if somebody's there that they like, may revisit with Buffalo. Where do you think Malhotra will go? And I ask that because I'm wondering if they do that in Vancouver or if they avoid it, which I think they should avoid it. But then again, he is a very young, dynamic player. Where do you think Vancouver pulls the trigger on Malhotra or goes a different route?
0: I think they would really like Malhotra. I mean, by the sounds of it, I think every team kind of likes Malhotra.
1: Yeah.
0: I mean, what's not to like, right?
1: Yeah, exactly.
0: A high character kid, NHL bloodlines, two-way center with size and athleticism, leadership abilities. I mean, he's kind of the whole package as far as centers go. But it's a tough situation with Vancouver, right? Because, you know, they just hired his dad to be their head coach. And, you know, that's not necessarily a bad thing. I mean, Manny is such a high character guy. I don't think it would be a problem for him. But, you know, sometimes it's hard to follow in your father's footsteps, especially if your father is, you know, a very well-respected former NHL player. And, you know, maybe that would be kind of hard for Caleb. That might be a bit of like a difficult spotlight, you know, extra pressure, that kind of thing. You know, maybe that's some unwanted attention or maybe an extra distraction. So I could see the Canucks maybe wanting to avoid that situation and, you know, let Caleb grow into his own person, you know, be a little bit away from his dad, be able to carve his own path in a different market. So I think that would kind of make sense in that regard. And, you know, at three, the Canucks have a lot of good options. You know, maybe Stenberg is still there. Maybe Chase Reed is still there. So if they decide to, you know, pass on Caleb just because they don't want that extra kind of like off-ice attention or potential distraction, they've got a lot of other great options that they could lean to, and I think they'd be pretty happy with them as well.
1: That's a dynamic part, Kelly, I'm wondering about. Like, do you want that pressure in that situation? And if Manny gets fired 3 years from now, what, like, just that whole, or if they avoid it, or if they just embrace it and go, he's too good of a player.
2: Yeah, I loved Caleb's reaction to that yesterday in Buffalo. Pressure is a privilege. Derek Neumeier is the assistant director of scouting and the head West Scout for McKean's. Derek, just before I ask you one more question here, for anybody who wants to tap into the wonderful and great insight supplied by yourself and Brock Otten and the rest of the gang, where do they go to get that?
0: Yeah, I mean, the number one way is to subscribe to our website at McKeansHockey.com. You know, we have our draft guide out right now. It's got 300 ranked players with profiles on all 300. So, you know, we went really deep this year, just like we do every other year. But we also have various feature articles that we publish throughout the year. We do these big multimedia scouting reports on the top guys. You know, we break down the main categories of their game, include a ton of video clips, really get into the nitty-gritty of it. And, you know, this is the best team we've ever had at McKean's. We've got scouts throughout North America. We've got scouts in various parts of Europe, guys who are in the ranks in all these different kinds of markets. So, you know, we're really out there in the industry, and you know, I think this is the best draft guide we've ever put together. So you sign up to subscribe to McKean's, you've got access to that and all the other fun goodies that we have on our website. So I'm pretty proud of the work we've done this year. I think it's our best list yet, and you know, I really hope a lot of people take the time to check it out.
2: Anybody who has followed or is certainly familiar with McKean's would back that up. Just a couple of quick notes here. Toronto has traded for the pick, actually, sending goaltender Samuel Ersson, who they picked up last week from Philadelphia, for a 2027 fifth-runner. Brett Kulak signing for 5 years with an average annual value of $4.5 million to remain a Colorado Avalanche. And, of course, Colorado's cleared out a little bit of salary with Jack Drury and Ross Colton and Belmont Nichushkin. Derek, one final question for you here. I am the fantasy GM of the Winnipeg Jets. I'm going to trade Connor Hellebuyck to Buffalo. I'm going to come out of it with the fourth overall pick. I am going to wait for the first three picks, but darn it, if I am able to do that deal, I'm taking the local kid, Carson Carles, out of Cypress River. Your response as the owner of the Winnipeg Jets, Derek, you'll say congratulations or no, and you're fired.
0: No, my answer would be congratulations and let's go. I mean, Carles, I'm a huge, huge fan of this kid. Super high character, just a workhorse defenseman. I mean, what he accomplished this year in Prince George was very, very remarkable, playing, you know, sometimes upwards of being like half the game on the back end, top power play, top penalty kill. You know, he scored it over a point per game pace this year. Very, very physical, one of the toughest defensemen in this draft class. And just by all accounts, you know, a high character kid. You know, people really like him as a person. They love the work ethic and the farm background. I mean, this is a defenseman who kind of has everything to his game, you know, could be future captain material. Like, I just have a lot of respect for him. He's maybe not the type of guy that, you know, shows up in the highlight reel all that often. Maybe won't be, you know, an all-star or the kind of guy who, you know, is one of the top scoring defensemen in the league. But he's just the type of guy that can be a real cornerstone piece, the guy you can build, you know, your entire organization around, just as your leader and your best player on the back end. So, yeah, I mean, if the Jets were to make that kind of trade and walk away from this draft with Carles, I think they'd be absolutely thrilled about that.
1: It's a free-for-all Friday here, so we have a listener who's texted in and just wanted your thoughts on where you think Brett Liske, a defenseman from Beausejour, Manitoba, and from the Everett Silvertips might go. Is it first couple rounds or later?
0: I think it's very realistic, yeah. He had a really good end to his season with Everett in the playoffs. You know, their top pair for this season was budding superstar Landon Dupont and a highly regarded defenseman named Terrence Smith. But Smith got hurt early on in the playoffs, and Liske jumped into that top defense pairing with Dupont, and he looked great. You know, great skating defenseman, very smart two-way player, just always seems to make the right kind of decision whenever he's on the ice. Maybe not the most dynamic guy, you know, not as ideally big as you'd like on the back end, but just a really solid all-around player. I wouldn't be surprised for a guy of his, you know, pedigree and his size and, you know, the right shot ability and the skating ability. Like, overall, I think he's a pretty solid player. I could see him going as high as the second round.
1: Thank you.
2: Derek, thanks a bunch for this. We'll certainly talk about Brett Liske at our draft special tonight. Doug Sinclair, the chief Manitoba scout for the Everett Silvertips, is going to join us as part of our coverage as well.
1: We'll talk about some of the best. I like
2: Brett.
1: That name.
2: Yeah, that's a great name. Derek, thank you so much. Really appreciate it. Have fun covering all the twists and turns tonight in Buffalo.
0: Yeah, thanks, guys. Thanks for having me. It'll be a day with a lot of coffee, and it'll be hard to pull myself away from my phone.
1: Yeah, no kidding.
2: Yeah, bold and no cream, no sugar either. Okay. Derek Niemeyer of McKean's, who is their assistant director of scouting and their chief head, or their West head scout, rather. Great insight there.
1: Yeah, McKean's is awesome, by the way.
2: They are. They're fantastic.
1: Every time.
2: Come back and try to catch a couple more of your texts before we wrap up this free-for-all Friday. You know what, Forche, unplug the phones. Let's see if we can take one or two more calls before we wrap it up here on Jets at Noon.

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0: When games are played, when there's a trade, sports news has been made. 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
14: 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For the rest of today, sun and cloud, slight chance of showers this afternoon. a daily risk of a thunderstorm. Winds from the south at 20 and a high of 25. Southeast wind at 20 in clearing skies tonight with a low of 16. 60% chance of showers tomorrow with the risk of a thunderstorm. Southeast wind at 30, gusting to 50 in the morning. A high of 24 with a humidex of 29. Showers in 23 Sunday. Right now, we've matched our projected high of 25 degrees at 680 CJOB.
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14: All right, Francis, we are going to get to your call, which is in just under the wire. But you know what? Whether it's for the rest of today, tonight, while you're watching and listening to our draft coverage, or over the weekend, because you've been stewing about this for 24 hours, don't forget to call into the Boston Pizza Hotline at 204-780-6800. And while you're at it, watch Canada make soccer history at Boston Pizza. Score the new MVP platter when you watch the big games on the big screens at BP. Jim Toth instructed me to take at least one more call. So, Francis, good on you. You get to vent your spleen here on Jets at Noon.
15: Hi. Jim Toth, I don't know if you remember, and I called. It was the day after Connor Hellebuyck got the Hart Trophy last year, and I said we should trade him. It was the perfect trade, and it's the only way we're really going to improve the team. And you guys literally cut me off and kicked me off the show because you said you wanted to hear none of it, and he was never going to be traded. Now all you guys have been talking about the last 2 weeks about how to trade Connor Hellebuyck. I personally think it would be great to trade him, and I don't think we should try to overrate him too much and try to get too much for him. Like, I don't think we're going to be able to make a trade and fix three of the problems we have on our team. I think we're just going to have to be happy with getting a trade, maybe getting the fourth overall from Buffalo and one other 60-point guy, be happy with that.
14: All right, Francis, thank you.
16: I do remember that, Francis. We didn't kick you off the show. We listened to you, and then we're like, we're moving on. But yeah, I still don't think they should trade him. I don't think you're going to win a trade. If there's a trade done, I will judge it and see if it knocked my socks off and why it was done. But I just, and that's what I think is taking so long, or taking this. As Kevin Cheveldayoff said, nothing has prompted me to act, so I have not. And I'm sorry, Francis. I just think your take the day after he won the Hart Trophy as the best player in the National Hockey League was a little strong to trade that player. Much the same as I would say the same the day after Nikita Kucherov won it or Connor McDavid won it, to not trade that player. But fair enough. You think that's the best way to go, and I understand that, Francis. I appreciate you calling back in.
14: And I say this with great sincerity. I wish I had your vision, because I would have agreed. We wouldn't kick you off, but I would have disagreed with your take at that time as well. So you have great vision. I think, and again, I say this, I think you certainly need to share that with more people.
15: Yeah.
16: Okay. Thanks, Francis.
15: I'm not saying I would trade Nikita Kucherov. I just think Connor Hellebuyck, I think you're better off having a good forward rather than a good goaltender in that. That's all I have to say.
14: Right on. Enough. Thanks, Francis.
16: Enjoy the draft tonight, Francis. Thanks for calling back in.
14: You bet. You were not kicking anybody off, but when you hear the music, Forte is kicking us off.
17: It's true.
14: We want to thank very much our erstwhile producer.
16: Not again.
14: Everybody, a great week. Man, oh man, I'll tell you, just the engagement on this show is absolutely fabulous.
16: Big show tonight at 6.
14: Yeah, 6 to 9, Christian O'Mell, yours truly, will have all kinds of guests joining us for great analysis on the CJOB Sports Show draft special. Noah Fuchs is standing by with the 1 o'clock news, and then Jim Toth with the Jim Toth Show. Have a great weekend, and as we always like to say, thank you for making Jets at Noon part of your Friday.
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28: Good afternoon. I'm Noah Fuchs.
29: I won't say grossly underestimated, but we underestimated the scope of this problem.
28: Winnipeg police have started an initiative to do something about the open drug use problem in Winnipeg. Superintendent Brian Millen says they're taking a zero-tolerance approach on people found doing drugs in public.
29: People that are found consuming drugs will be detained. If there's any product left, we will be seizing it. And we're also looking out for trafficking of drugs as well at the same time.
28: The crackdown started Wednesday in the downtown and surrounding neighborhoods where the problem is the worst. Millen says in 2 days they found 100 people doing drugs in public and 25 people were arrested with two charged with three with drug crimes. Three others were taken to a protective care center. Mayor Scott Gillingham says he has an obligation to the people of Winnipeg.
30: And so if people aren't coming into areas because they're not confident, that they're scared, when business owners say, like, it's driving away business, my employees don't want to go to the parking lot, I've got an obligation to lift my voice to work on their behalf.
28: The initiative is expected to run for 10 days, and then police and the city will assess the results. Police say those they find struggling with addictions will be offered connections to social supports. Meantime, Prime Minister Mark Carney has unveiled plans to restore 24 Sussex Drive, the official home for prime ministers that has been plagued with problems for a decade.
31: Carney says he doesn't want to see a national symbol like this crumble anymore.
32: After decades of deferred maintenance and neglect, this house sits empty.
31: Conservative leader Pierre Poilievre says this shouldn't be a government priority.
33: When I see the homelessness on our streets and I see the young people who are desperate to start families but can't get a house to do it, I just think the last thing on our minds should be 24 Sussex Drive.
31: Carney says it will be restored as a residence, but he himself will never live there.
32: This is for future prime ministers and really for Canadians.
31: David Baxter, The Canadian Press, Ottawa.
28: Everyone escaped with only minor injuries after a small plane made an emergency landing on a highway in western Manitoba and hit a ditch. RCMP say the TBMH single-engine plane was en route to Brandon from the Paw with four people aboard Thursday evening. It found itself in distress and tried to land on Highway 45 east of Sandy Lake. Police say it came to a stop in a ditch on the north side of the highway. Everyone was okay except for one person who had to go to the hospital with minor injuries. The Transportation Safety Board will investigate. And a plaza beside the Burton Cummings Theater has reopened with a new name. The city of Winnipeg celebrated the renamed Kevin Walters Plaza, which is now a larger space with new amenities and a new public art installation. City Council voted to rename the former Odeon Park to the Kevin Walters Plaza as a nod to the well-known champion of live music and entertainment in Winnipeg. On top of having a permanent public gathering space which celebrates Winnipeg culture, it will also provide concert and special event programming from True North Sports and Entertainment and downtown Winnipeg biz. Global News Time is 103. News on the hour, on the half, and when it breaks on 680 CJOB.
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26: 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Weather.
28: A mix of sun and cloud in the forecast with a 30% chance of showers this afternoon, high of 25. Tonight, clearing, low of 16. Tomorrow, 60% chance of some showers, risk of a thunderstorm, high of 24, humidex of 29. Sunday, showers, high of 23. Right now, it's 25 outside 680 CJOB.
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29: In terms of data, I'll tell you, I think that I won't say grossly underestimated, but we underestimated the scope of this problem. So the reports that I'm hearing back just after 2 days is some of the stories coming back from our frontline officers as to how widespread this issue is. And we as a service underestimated how problematic this is.
16: That's Winnipeg Police Service Superintendent Brian Millen, who's going to join us in mere seconds. The Jim Toth Show is brought to you by Danny's Whole Hog, 25 tasty summers serving Winnipeggers. Good afternoon, everybody, and thank you for joining us. That was at a presser just past the 11 o'clock hour here in our city. And as I said, Superintendent Millen joins me now. Brian, thanks for doing this. How are you?
2: Hi, I'm doing well.
16: I think that's the comment, the quote that shocked a lot of people that, you know, you're in policing and the police service is the ones on the front lines dealing with this. And even you were taken back by the issue and how big it is.
2: Yeah. So we, as I mentioned at the news conference, we have been hearing for months and months from the folks that live, work and play in these affected neighborhoods. We've been intaking some of those complaints and we have been tracking and charting them and trying to put some of our resources into the area that were mostly affected. And then once this project was organized, or at least the initiative was organized about a week ago, and we put a dedicated response into that area, we really got an understanding of how widespread, how blatant, and how open drug use has become commonplace in many of our downtown areas.
16: So, Brian, just delve into that a little bit, the process to this of where you go to the point where is it more foot patrols? Is it more, how do you delve into the area and then go, oh, this is as bad as we're hearing?
2: Yeah, so... Again, we are responding directly to public complaints. Quite frankly, we have been receiving them for months on end. I can say that the complaints have increased greatly since the snow melted earlier this spring. So using a data-driven approach, we were able to see where some of the key hotspots might be. And the data told us that some of the locations experiencing greatest need in the neighborhoods were in the downtown area. So using that information and deciding that we're going to take more of a focused approach on these complaints, supporting the people in those neighborhoods, We had joined our community support unit members from all four districts to work in the downtown area for the next 10 days with the mandate to address and deal with people that are consuming illegal drugs openly and publicly.
16: And I want to get to the current approach in a moment, Brian, but I also want to ask you, what have you found out that caused this? Is just more people using? Is there more supply? And how would it get to this point? Because we all know that there's an epidemic going with drug use in our city, but to get to these levels, is it more product? Is it more users? What caused this in these hot spots?
2: Yeah, that's a great question. I don't know if I have the specific answer to that. I think part of it is that because we're no different than any other major Canadian city that has experienced these same problems with open drug, illegal drug consumption. But it perhaps is a combination of things that there might be easy access to certain opiate products right now at the street level. But it also might be that law enforcement and others were turning a blind eye to this behavior. So I suspect that it's a combination of things. What we tolerate, we validate. So if it's being tolerated and there isn't any direct repercussions, then of course the problem grows.
16: So tell us about the open drug enforcement strategy that is currently underway and gaining some results. 100 total interactions with individuals using drugs in public spaces, 25 total arrests, with two specifically related to drug possession or trafficking, 3 individuals taken into protective care center. Tell us about the project and clearly getting some success in the early days of this 10-day sort of, I guess, is it a sweep, Brian?
2: Yeah, that's probably a good way to characterize it. That it is a sweep of types. But I want you to know, and I want the listeners to know that we're attempting to do a very well-rounded project here. We're not criminalizing people that are unfortunately addicted and are in the throes of drug addiction. Our focus are the people that amplify that problem, who are the dealers and the suppliers. That's part of our focus. The other focus is to get help to these individuals who need it, whether we had the opportunity to take, I believe it was 15 to 20 individuals who were in medical need. They needed medical attention due to the consumption of the opiates and meth and other types of drugs that they had been consuming. And then, of course, connecting them to resources to hopefully get them the help that they need. So, again, we're trying to take a well-rounded approach to this, at the same time meeting the needs as the community of a whole. Again, I'm not going to mix words here, but we are not tolerating open drug use anymore. We've heard that message loud and clear from the vast majority of people that live and work and do other things in these neighborhoods. But at the same time, we're trying to come across with a balanced approach for the people who suffer from these addictions.
16: And you know, Brian, I did a piece a couple of months ago. I forget how long ago, but it was within this calendar year where we had so many listeners going, like, if I can't sit on a street in downtown Winnipeg and have a beer, why do people get to sit there and smoke crack or do whatever they're doing with meth or anything like that? And so WPS came on and said, look, this is, you know, what we'd like to do. You can call us, you can do this, but it's so rampant. The mayor even came on and said, I see people outside my office window. I call WPS and two officers show up to somebody who's consuming drugs. Is this basically what this is about? Is the outcry of the public has just, you know, if I can't jaywalk and I can't have a beer, why are these people allowed to do drugs in the open?
2: That's actually a great summary, Jim. And I think it's a great analogy. I would say that, yeah, one of the key differences between, and you're absolutely right, if the public sees an individual or a group of individuals walking down the street consuming open alcohol, people will not hesitate to contact police or do whatever they have to do to report that because of the outrage. I would say, though, yeah, as I mentioned, one of the key differences with the drug consumption is that people are scared. People that work and live in these areas, as they pass groups of people or even individuals consuming illegal drugs, that can be a very frightening and intimidating situation for them. We have listened to the complaints. We have listened to the concerns from the overwhelming majority of people that live and reside in these areas. And again, we're providing police services for all of Winnipeggers and comprehensively attacking this problem.
16: And just two more for you, Brian. I really appreciate your time and your insight on this. I think this is really resonating with some of our listeners who've been asking about stuff like this for so long. Is what happens to these individuals? And I think it's a great thing you're focusing on the dealers and the source of that. But what happens if you're consuming drugs in the public and the public calls? What happens to those individuals? Like, do they go to, forgive a better term, the drunk tank? Do they get put in a hospital? Like, what happens to somebody being detained for openly using drugs in the streets?
2: Yeah. So there's essentially, I'll say, three paths. So the first path would be that if they are medically stable and if there is some of the drug product left, we will seize that drug product, and then we will give them information as to how to seek help for their addiction. The other path would be our officers are trained to recognize people who might be overdosing during the project. In the last 2 days, we actually had one of our officers doing CPR on somebody before Narcan kicked in because their heart was not operating properly. So they were in the middle of CPR. So medical concern is, of course, one of the main things. And if somebody needs medical support, we will get them to the hospitals, to the emergency departments for assessment. People that after assessment and are medically stable, we do, which I'll call it the third rung, we do have the ability to take them to the newly operating protective care center at 190 Disraeli, which the province of Manitoba opened up, where there is currently 4 beds at that location. So not only does it serve people who are intoxicated by alcohol, but it also serves people that are high on meth, and they can receive treatment there until they're stabilized and are not a danger to themselves or other people.
16: And lastly, Brian, I really appreciate your time. And I'm going to open the phones here at 780-6868 in our next segment to get the public's reaction to this. But I think they would be pleased to hear, and I want to speak for everybody, but that you can call a number and something will be done about it. What's the process if people do continue to see this? You said you've been getting calls, but I think a lot of our listeners don't know what to do when they pass this. Who do they call and where, what direction should they go in?
2: So moving forward, I'll just first say that our officers in our community support units, our foot patrol units, our general patrol units, they're going to be receiving further direction that open drug use is not going to be tolerated in any public spaces, whether it's downtown or anywhere else, and enforcement action will be taken. If the public is, in fact, either they're walking, cycling, or driving past something that causes concern, where they suspect people or they know people are openly consuming drugs, we more than welcome those individuals to contact the police non-emergency number at 204-986-6222, and they can report that. And again, folks might think, well, it may not be a priority issue for us. However, we have foot patrol in many of the downtown areas, and we also have our recently launched bicycle patrol unit. This is ideal for something like that, so our dispatchers can broadcast this information. And again, if our foot patrol officers or our bicycle patrol unit are in that area, they can quickly slide by and determine what the situation is.
16: And Brian, thanks very much for joining us, delving into this topic. And I think a lot of our listeners are thankful that WPS are doing this sweep, so to speak, and underway. So thank you for continued success with it. And hopefully in 7 or 8 or 9 days when it's all wrapped up, we can have you back and see how it all went for you. But I appreciate your time and your insight. Continued success with the program.
2: Thank you, Jim, and thank you for having me.
16: Brian Millen is a WS superintendent. So as I said, we went long there, but a lot of information there. 780-6868. I know this is such a big topic with a lot of people when they walk around downtown in certain neighborhoods of what's going on and what they see. And there's this, lack of a better term, a sweep going on. What do you make of it, and what do you see out there? 780-6868, your call's next on a Friday edition of the Jim Toth Show on 680 CJOB.
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16: 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Today, a mix of sun and cloud with 30% chance of showers this afternoon, risk of a thunderstorm, south wind at 20 kilometers an hour and a high of 25. Tonight, clearing southeast wind at 20 kilometers an hour, a low of 16. Tomorrow, 60% chance of showers with a risk of a thunderstorm, southeast wind at 30 kilometers an hour, gusting to 50 in the morning, then a high of 24 in the humidex, so 29. Sunday, showers, high of 23. Right now it's 25 at 680 CJOB.
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16: The public's calls and outcry for something to be done about people consuming drugs in the open and in their neighborhoods. Open drug enforcement strategy currently underway, a couple days. 100 total interactions, 25 total arrests, 3 individuals taken to protective care center. Your thoughts on what you just heard from Mr. Millen with the Winnipeg Police Service, Superintendent Millen, I should say. Jim, you're on the Jim Toth Show. Go ahead.
13: Hi there. I just want to comment quickly that, first of all, I've lived in this city my whole life, and drugs, I think most people would agree, have been a problem since I can remember. And the fact that they're connected to just about every other issue in this city, I find it disheartening that our superintendent of our police department comes on a show and says they underestimated the numbers. And after months of collecting data, months, they finally decide that it's time to do something. I feel like there's a trend here that it's always reactionary. There's nothing proactive done by our police department. I don't understand how a superintendent of an executive committee can admit that they underestimated the drug problem in this city. That's all I've got to say.
16: Fair enough, Jim. And you know, they were hearing about it. They went out to it. I don't know if it's a numbers issue or why, but that was the quote that stood out to us as well here at 680 CJOB.
13: Just a quick comment, last thing to finish. If they're able to do this in New York and tackle crime by putting a cop on every corner, I just do not understand. To me, that is the absolute simplest approach by making police visible. Now, I know we talk about the beat unit downtown, and I know we talk about the bicycle unit downtown.
16: And the foot patrol. There's a lot of businesses saying the foot patrol has made a real difference.
13: Yes, it does. It does. So why not have more? The people are begging for police visibility downtown, and for some reason, our department just refuses to serve the public in that regard.
16: Well, I appreciate it, Jim, and I understand where you're coming from. They don't refuse. Like I said, the foot patrols have increased. There's more officers doing it. Businesses reacted to it. Is it enough? That's a fair question for sure, and I can sense your frustration on this. And I think that's what, like I said, it surprised us to hear they underestimated it, and then that's what your reaction is too. So I appreciate your take, and I appreciate you calling in to give it as well. Patty, you're on the Jim Toth Show. Go ahead, Patty.
14: Hello. I agree with your previous caller for sure. And also want to mention, while Brian Milne said we're looking at the whole community, and I think, yes, great, open use and the sellers, let's go for those people. But what about all the addiction problems that have led to all the shoplifting and all the break-ins to stores and homes? And the police do not seem to be able to follow up or arrest these people. And then even if they do bring them in, there doesn't seem to be any punishment. Yeah. So I would like a lot more focus going on to the whole picture and the community who is suffering because of the people that have a drug addiction and need to, you know, go into crime.
16: Really appreciate
14: by their next.
16: Really appreciate the call and your point, Patty. I do want to get to 2 more calls to squeeze them in, but I thank you for doing it, and I think that's a fair question as well. Paul, you're on the Jim Toth Show. Go ahead, Paul.
15: Yeah, why don't they go after the head of the snake? We know it's the gangs. We know it's the mob or whatever, bringing all this stuff in. There's one highway coming from Ontario from the east. Have people, the police, the military, hire them for a couple of months. Get dogs. Sniff every truck. Do every car. Let's put a stop to this. I mean, we know, let's three strikes, you're out. You're selling drugs, three strikes, you're out. Go to jail for 10 years, 20 years. To any seller, the one on the street, the guy giving the drugs to the dealers, let's stop this. And also, these people that are on the street doing the fentanyl bend and everything like that, is that humane? Why don't we take these people, put them in the hospital, like Salt Creek Mental Hospital, like what they used to do back in the 60s when people had addictions? Drugs were there back then in the 60s. And I'm 70-some years old. I remember. Why don't they put them in the hospital? At least they will get fed. They will get clothed. They'll get washed. They'll have something to eat. It's a lot cheaper putting people in something like that. But right away you get the bleeding heart liberals. Oh, well, we're infringing on their lives. They should be free. Well,
16: and along that line, Paul, that's what the safe consumption is designed to do. I think a lot of people think it's just a safe place to do your drugs, and it is. But well in there, that's when they try to get these people who want to get out of addiction into these places that they go in a different direction as opposed to back on the street is how it's supposed to work, as I understand it. But I appreciate the call. I do want to squeeze Ken in before I have to go. Ken, you got about 20 seconds. Go ahead, Ken.
0: Hey, Jim. Listening to your interview with that staff sergeant or whoever it was there, you know, I'm actually disgusted as to what was said. You know, the beat cops were turning a blind eye to crime is basically what he said. Now, look at all the resources that are taken up from the drug epidemic with our paramedics and not having ambulances for people that needed for medical emergencies because of all of the drugs. You know, if the police were truly there witnessing crimes being committed, then what the hell is going on and who's responsible for it now? And somebody should be held accountable.
16: And start getting to the dealers and the ones going back to the front where our first caller said head of the snake. Ken, I appreciate it. Look, I appreciate all the calls. You can still weigh in at 780-6868. I'll get to some of your texts as we move forward here on the Jim Toth Show after the 1:30 news on 680 CJOB.
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32: Global News at 1:30, I'm Noah Fuchs.
33: The legal open drug use and trafficking will not be tolerated in Winnipeg's public spaces.
32: Mayor Scott Gillingham says he has an obligation to Winnipeggers to do something about the open drug use problem in the city. The police started a crackdown on Wednesday in the downtown and surrounding neighborhoods, and Superintendent Brian Millen says they already found 100 people doing drugs in public.
34: These are 100 instances where our officers have come across firsthand and witness people that are actively consuming illegal drugs. So that's 50 a day so far.
32: Millen says 25 people were arrested and two charged with drug possession or trafficking. Three others were taken to a protective care center. The initiative is expected to run for 10 days, and then police and the city will assess the results. Meantime, one person was hospitalized after a fire in the Charleswood area today. Just before 5 a.m., Winnipeg firefighters responded to a fire alarm in an eight-story apartment building on Hendon Avenue. Crews found a fire in a one suite and had it under control by 5:28 a.m. Firefighters say they rescued one person from the suite and paramedics treated the individual and transported them to hospital in unstable condition. No other injuries were reported. Damage was largely contained to the affected suite. All other residents were able to return home after the fire was extinguished. The fire is under investigation. And as Canada edges toward legislation meant to protect youth online, a new survey suggests most teens in the country have encountered real violence or gore on the internet. Of 1,000 teens who participated in a January online survey, about 85% reported seeing either form of brutality online. More than 70% had seen videos of physical fights. About 65% had viewed police violence, and 52% watched someone being injured or killed in a war. Global News Time is 1:32. News on the hour, on the half, and when it breaks on 680 CJOB.
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1: 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Weather.
32: A mix of sun and cloud today. 30% chance of showers this afternoon. Risk of a thunderstorm, high of 25. Tonight, a low of 16, and it will be clearing. Tomorrow, 60% chance of showers, high of 24. Humidex of 29. Sunday, showers, high of 23. Right now, it's 25 at 680 CJOB. 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
16: Thank you, Noah, and thank you for all the calls. And we'll get to your texts as well. Continue to weigh in there at 780-6868. I do want to let you know that we have a golf discount card to give away, 780-6868, 780-6868. Let's go with the second caller through today. I was going to go eighth because that's where the Jets draft pick will be tonight as our draft special kicks off at 6 p.m. here following the NHL draft and the Winnipeg Jets and what they may or may not do going into it and around the draft. But we'll go with number two, 780-6868. Get you a golf discount card. Get some great deals at our local courses here in Winnipeg and across the province. Next story we're going to cover is Prime Minister Mark Carney saying he's launching a national design and build competition to restore

0: on Friday morning. Feedback from former Prime Minister Stephen Harper and Jean Chrétien will provide feedback throughout the restoration process. We have two guests to discuss this. The first one is Catherine Spencer-Ross, President of Heritage Canada. Catherine, thanks for doing this. What do you make of this idea?
1: If I may, I'm president of Heritage Ottawa because there is a former Heritage Canada, so I don't want to tread on their toes.
0: No, you may by all means, and I appreciate you correcting me. I don't want to tread on their toes either. So Catherine Spencer-Ross is president of Heritage Ottawa. Thank you for clarifying that, Catherine. What do you make of this idea to restore it and get it up and going?
1: Oh, well, we're thrilled with it. We have been angling for this announcement for years, and I mean years. The house has been left to deteriorate over more than a couple of decades, I would say. And, of course, by 2015, it was uninhabitable for Justin Trudeau and his family. It's a designated building. It's important not only for its architecture, probably more significantly for the role it's played as the home of Canada's prime minister since 1951. It was purchased for that purpose, and it was restored in the late 40s, early 50s for that role, and it just hasn't been taken care of. So we would like to see it retain that use. So I think that's what the prime minister hinted at today, that it would eventually be the prime minister's residence. He didn't entirely clarify that the whole house will be retained, so we'll be watching that one carefully. We'll see what the various architects who want to bid on the project come up with.
0: It's always interesting, Catherine, because the last I heard of Sussex Drive was when Prime Minister Trudeau moved out in 2015, and then I just never paid attention to it. I was kind of disappointed when I heard this announcement that we've let it go this way. I believe in heritage. I believe in being prideful in our country, regardless of who's in power and who's the prime minister as well. But then I also wonder, like, why wasn't it taken care of, and is it because it's expensive?
1: I think initially the reason it wasn't taken care of up until 2015 is that a prime minister and a government did not want to be seen to be putting money into a single person's, like a single house, when there were so many other issues that needed to be dealt with by the government. Unfortunately, you and I both know that if you don't take care of your house and you defer the maintenance, the when you want to actually turn to doing some work on it, it costs a lot more money, and that's the state we're in now. The good news is that in the period that Justin Trudeau was not in the house, the National Capital Commission, which is responsible for the official residences, was able to go in, and they have cleared out the house of asbestos and the old electrical works, and they've basically taken the house down to its studs on the interior. So it's a blank canvas for an innovative architectural firm to come in and retrofit the building for the needs of a 21st century prime minister in a 19th century house.
0: How are these, and I'll call it a heritage building, of course, but it might not be the official designation, but how are these usually maintained? And is it taxpayer dollars, or is it, what do you make of the way Carney's going about this and who will pay for it?
1: It's interesting because there is an Official Residences Act, so it's a real thing, and it says specifically that 24 Sussex shall be maintained as a residence of the Prime Minister of Canada. So it is the responsibility of the government to find the money and make sure the work is done. But the problem is they haven't found the money over the last 20 years, so no work has been done until the NCC went in a few years ago and did the cleanup. So it's people abrogated their responsibilities, basically, because they did not like the optics of putting any money into that building.
0: Yeah, and I can understand that politically. My last question for you, Catherine, is this way he's announcing it and who will be involved in it and going about it and then donations, it's not the way I would do my house. You said that we both care about our homes, but I'm unfortunately in that place where I go, I can't afford that trim, so maybe this white trim will work just as good. Do you think this will be done to the optimal and under the circumstances Carney's laid out?
1: Oh, I have no doubt that the end result will be wonderful, as long as they retain the original building. But that's just a heritage perspective. It's not going to be a poorly done thing. We're going to find a really good architectural firm who's going to come in with some innovative ideas. With Moshe Safdie as the chair of the committee that's going to be looking at the

0: bids that come in. We're in pretty good hands, and Patricia Kell, who is the executive director of the National Trust for Canada, she comes from the heritage world. She knows how government works, so she will be a really good person on the committee. I think we will get a very good product. How it's funded, well, we need more details, and we also actually need more details about how the information is going to be given to the architectural firms. We don't even know if a request for proposal or something that lays out what the needs of the current prime minister or modern prime minister would be. You know, does he need more space or whatever? So we need to find that out, and an architectural firm needs to know that before they can start designing and therefore then doing costings. Asking Canadians to foot the bill or attempt to foot the bill is an innovative idea. It is a house that belongs to Canadians. I think it's an interesting way of engaging Canadians in the care of this home because it is theirs. We'll see what comes. I'm hoping, you know, there will be some parameters around who can give and how much you can give, because that's how we retain transparency and we ensure that there are no favors, for example. And I guess we probably need some assurances from the government that should the fundraising fall short, that the government itself will pick up the rest of the tab.
1: Catherine, I really appreciate your time and insight on this. Thanks for doing it.
0: Thanks so much.
1: Catherine Spencer-Ross is president of Heritage Ottawa. We now pivot to Franco Terrazano, Canadian Taxpayer Federation's federal director. And Franco, I thank you for your time today as well. And the Canadian Taxpayers Federation has already put out that you want to make sure this isn't taxpayers who cover this bill.
2: Yeah, I mean, certainly not a runaway cost, right? And look, let me just start with the National Capital Commission, who has been overseeing these official residences, is probably the most incompetent agency in Ottawa, which is saying a lot because there is a lot of stiff competition, right? Like, and like this really does fall on the feet of the National Capital Commission. Okay. Like there's this idea that, you know, the official residences have fallen into decay because politicians are too cheap with taxpayers' money. And, you know, once you say that out loud, you kind of understand that that's obviously not the case. Like we went back through their own reports. They've spent $135 million renovating and maintaining the official residences from 2006 to 2022. Okay, so every year they're spending $8.5 million on these renovations. $8.5 million. Well, folks, in Ottawa, that could buy you a brand new mansion every single year. Okay, so what the National Capital Commission has done is display incredible amount of incompetence. They shouldn't be anywhere close to this. And like, look, if this fundraising effort, if it works out and the government keeps the costs low, okay, that's one thing. But I think taxpayers do need some assurances, some guarantees from the Carney government that the costs aren't going to spiral out of control like we've seen from the National Capital Commission before.
1: Yeah, and that's why I wanted to have you on, Franco, is not only the statement that the Canadian Taxpayers Federation put out, but then, like, you're okay with this idea, right? Like, it's a heritage building almost. It has importance. But are you confident that the way the Prime Minister laid this out with these other individuals involved, other architects and all that, that will come in and go, you know, well, this is how much it'll cost, and this is going to work out through donations, or it won't?
2: Oh, yeah, that's a great question, right? I hope the fundraiser will go well so taxpayers aren't stuck potentially paying tens of millions of dollars because, look, quite frankly, the previous estimates from the National Capital Commission are insane, right? Where they were saying, you know, almost $40 million to renovate this, like, that's crazy, right? That's five different mansions in the Ottawa area. And also, too, like, it, just the state of affairs on these official residences plaguing taxpayers. Like, we do need a fundamental rethink of this whole thing, right? Because it's not just 24 Sussex, what is supposed to be the residence of the prime minister. You have the prime minister who also has, you know, a cottage house, also an official residence paid for by taxpayers. You have Stornoway, where the person who loses the election gets a taxpayer mansion. You have the farm for the speaker of the House of Commons, which I bet you barely any Canadian know who that is. And I don't think the speaker knows how to milk a cow, so I'm not sure why he's getting a farm. you know what I'm saying? You've got the governor general's estate. You've got another guest house for official visitors to Canada. Like, it just goes on and on and on. And every single step of the way, it's Canadian taxpayers who are footing the bill.
1: Well, and I think a lot of Canadian taxpayers would be like, we get tradition, we get history and all that, but we're in different times now. And that's what stands out to me. Like 24 Sussex, I just have some pride as Canadian. I don't care who's in power that there's a place like this and this is what happens. But when we're talking about cottages and farms in this day and age, mm-hmm. I'm like, you've got to be kidding me, right?
2: Yeah, I mean, these are all taxpayer-funded mansions, right? Like, you know, call me crazy, but why is the prime minister getting multiple official residences? Why is the official, why is there a residence for the official opposition? Why is there a residence for, you know, a guest house? Why is there a residence for the Speaker of the House? I don't think that any of that makes sense. And then the other question mark here, too, around the bill is the National Capital Commission. I've already talked about, you know, how they're spending about $8.5 million a year, and yet everything still seems to be going poorly. But here's another example, right? The National Capital Commission, this Parks and Recs board on steroids in Ottawa, spent $8 million building a barn at Rideau Hall. How does the barn cost $8 million? Well, just add the National Capital Commission in it.
1: Fair enough. Franco, I could do another two segments on this with the information you brought about a topic about a different building. So thank you for doing this, as always, and thanks for doing what you do at the Canadian Taxpayers Federation.
2: Hey, I appreciate you. Thanks for having me on.
1: Franco Terrazano there. You can weigh in at 780-6868, and some of you already have. This also comes on the heels of the news that King Charles won't live in Buckingham Palace in England after the completion of a $369 million renovation. They will live somewhere else. Business will still be done at Buckingham Palace. Like, he'll go there and conduct business running the country and everything else he does, but he will no longer be living there after the $360 million renovation in England. Let us know what you think, 780-6868. I have a contest winner to call next. We have a Jets report heading into the draft tonight. Lots still to come on a Friday edition of the Jim Toth Show on 680 CJOB.
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5: 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And with the heat waves we've been through, I am thrilled to say it works. 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
1: 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Today, a mix of sun and cloud with 30% chance of showers this afternoon. Risk of a thunderstorm. South wind at 20 kilometers an hour and a high of 25. Tonight, clearing. Southeast wind at 20 kilometers an hour, low of 16. Tomorrow, 60% chance of showers with a risk of a thunderstorm. Southeast wind at 30 kilometers an hour, gusting to 50 in the morning. High of 24, humidex 29. Then Sunday, sorry, but more showers. And a high of 23. Right now it's 25 at 680 CJOB.
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1: Well, Alana won our golf discount card. Congratulations, Atlanta. Second caller through. Get some great golf deals throughout our city and our province. Happy to do that. We'll get to our question of the day quickly here before we get to another contest winner. And I want to remind you that we have special draft coverage coming up. I'm going to get to our Jets report today as well. But the question of the day, Winnipeg police have launched that initiative we had on at 1 o'clock against open drug use, drug trafficking in public places. Have you seen any drug use or trafficking activity? Never, once or twice, weekly or daily. Daily is 41% of you. 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Weekly, 19% of you. Never is 16% of you. I'm close to daily, but I will go with weekly. Weekly is what I see it coming downtown, driving around or walking around as well. It's too much. Get your texts. Keep them coming. More with Richard Kluche in the news at 4 o'clock this afternoon as well, 780-6868. Well, we had our Pick or Fix contest going for a couple of weeks. It is back another amazing assortment of home improvement options to enhance your living space. There were five prizes to be won, provided by five awesome sponsors, including the one I have for Mudruckers. We asked you to research your options and enter online by selecting the one that best fit your personal needs. And we're announcing our winner now. It's for Mudruckers. And our winner is Susan Kulik, who joins me now. Susan, congratulations. How are you?
21: I'm great. Thank you so much.
1: Were you surprised that you won?
21: I was very much surprised.
1: How much will this help?
21: Oh, it'll help a lot. We've been meaning to get that done for quite some time.
1: Yeah, well, your winner's response was Mudruckers stop detached garage from flooding every spring. So you specifically had the issue that's why you picked Mudruckers. What's going on with your garage?
21: Well, just I guess the patio sort of slopes towards it, and the blocks between our garage and the neighbor's garage sort of slope towards it, and it just floods every spring. So I think it needs to be raised up, and hopefully that'll solve the problem.
1: That's got to be so annoying year in and year out, and you're not only helping yourself but helping your neighbors. You're a good person.
21: Yeah.
1: That's awesome, Susan. Well, we really appreciate you taking the time to enter. I enjoy that and stay in touch. I'm Jim at CJOB.com. I would love to hear how Mudruckers has helped you out and made that go away for you.
21: Okay. Thank you so much.
1: Susan, could you imagine a spring where your garage doesn't flood?
21: Well, hopefully. I'll let you know.
1: Let me know. Well, now you can. Now you can. I expect an email next spring that just says no flooding, and I'll just know it was you. Congratulations, Susan. Thank you for listening.
21: Okay, thanks. Bye-bye.
1: Susan Kulik wins the Mudruckers deal package in that she will get her flooding basement all fixed up. It's $2,000 towards a professional mudjacking services from the great people at Mudruckers. And in this city and in this province, they're very busy and they do great work. So we appreciate their support in helping Susan. And they can also help you at Mudruckers with any of the things that you've been dealing with, especially after this spring and more rain in the forecast this weekend. Let's get to the Jets report. The NHL's annual draft of the best 18-year-olds takes place in Buffalo tonight. 680 CJB hockey expert, insider John Shannon, says for some, not many, this is the beginning of a career in hockey's greatest league.
16: Names like McKenna, Stenberg, Malhotra, Reed will become household names for the teams that draft them, with the hopes that they make an impact at this level like Matthew Schaefer did last season for the New York Islanders. But in many ways, the draft, with all its potential, has become an afterthought to the moves that NHL teams have made in the past week to prepare themselves for the future. From Brady Tkachuk to Bo Byram and on to Alex Tuck and Jordan Kyrou, the NHL has taken on the characteristics of a Boxing Day sale at the local mall. Teams are jockeying for position because the free agent market is shriveling up quickly. Hockey players, who are conservative by nature, are electing to find ways to build long-term security as opposed to taking a chance of what July 1 and free agency brings. Sign now and enjoy the summer. And from a team perspective, if you can't guarantee a long-term relationship with a player, you're better off in finding a team prepared to pay the hefty salary and get a draft pick or two. For the seven Canadian teams, this is an important moment in time. Is it for these seven teams more important than the other U.S.-based teams? Are we at the point where we have to be concerned about losing the best players from Canada? Can our hockey-centric markets compete with the U.S.-based teams that offer better taxes and different lifestyle? Stories of American players wanting to play in America might just be an overreaction to a few guys wanting to play elsewhere. Last I checked, Kyle Connor, Brock Besser, Cole Caulfield, Jake Sanderson, Austin Matthews, all American, all playing for Canadian teams, are staying put. The reality is, players just want to win. And it's that pressure to win and win now driving GMs to wheel and deal. Teams like Chicago, Washington, Florida, Seattle, Toronto did not enjoy their lack of playoffs. They need to fix things quickly. And in reality, their activity has overshadowed tonight's draft. You need patience to win via the draft, and not every team has the time to be patient.
1: 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Thank you to Tamana Kang for making the show go. I appreciate you listening all week long. 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
24: Global news at 2 o'clock, I'm Noah Fuchs. The city is trying to stem the growing problem of open drug use in Winnipeg. A new initiative by police started on Wednesday in the downtown and surrounding neighborhoods where the problem is the worst. Chief Gene Bowers says while the problem can't just be arrested away, it is illegal to possess or use drugs.
25: They're selling death. If every third point you're selling kills somebody, at some point you got to know you're contributing to the death of the people that you're selling to.
24: Superintendent Brian Millen says in 2 days they found 100 people doing drugs in public and 25 people were arrested.
26: 22 of those arrests are not related to drugs per se. What they are related to is people that are breaching conditions, court-ordered conditions, and or they had outstanding warrants of arrest.
24: The initiative is expected to run for 10 days, and then police and the city will assess the results. This man we talked to is optimistic about the police initiative.
27: I mean, I do see a lot more of the walking police, the you know, walking the sidewalks, and more than I've seen in the past. So I still see a lot of riffraff downtown. It just seems to be more than ever this year. I'm not sure why. But all in all, I think people still feel safe.
24: Others we spoke to were more skeptical. Meantime, no one was seriously hurt when a small plane made an emergency landing and ended up crashed in a ditch south of Riding Mountain National Park. Global News reporter Jeff Braun has details.
28: RCMP say the TBM-8 single-engine plane had four people aboard and was flying from the Paw to Brandon, but found itself in distress Thursday evening and tried to land on Highway 45 east of Sandy Lake. Police say the plane came to a stop in a ditch on the north side of the highway. Only one of the four people aboard had to be taken to hospital, and they had minor injuries. The Transportation Safety Board will investigate. Jeff Braun, Global News.
24: And lastly, Prime Minister Mark Carney thanked former Prime Ministers Stephen Harper and Jean Chrétien for advocating for the restoration of 24 Sussex. Carney unveiled plans today to restore the Prime Minister's residence at 24 Sussex Drive in Ottawa through a national design competition and fundraising campaign. The Royal Architectural Institute of Canada will advise the government on the design competition. Global News time is 2:03, news on the hour, on the half, and when it breaks on 680 CJOB.
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23: 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Weather.
24: A mix of sun and cloud this afternoon, high of 25. Tonight, clearing with a low of 16. Tomorrow, 60% chance of some showers, risk of a thunderstorm. and a high of 24. Humidex of 29. Sunday brings with it showers and a high of 23. Right now, a lovely 25 degrees outside 680 CJOB.

0: Show.
1: Well, we saw this coming on the calendar. As a matter of fact, when this game was announced, we circled it on the calendar. The Pride game during FIFA in Seattle. When we found out who was going to be playing in the Pride game, we said this is going to be one for the annals of history. This is Egypt versus Iran, two of the most regressive societies in terms of rights of homosexuals on Pride Day or for the Pride match. They are playing in the Pride match. We're going to get to that in a second. But we are in Pride Month, and there's some really interesting dynamics at play. Let's get a snapshot of one of those dynamics through the eyes of a very interesting comic. You may know him, Tim Dillon. I didn't know he was gay. Turns out he's gay. This is what a gay comic has to say about Pride Month and everyone getting on the bandwagon.
2: Whatever questions you're asking, like, why do the Padres have to wear gay uniforms? Like, that doesn't make any sense to me. Like, as a gay person, I never said why I need the Padres to be gay. Why are the Padres gay?
3: What does the Padres uniform look like?
2: They're making them wear, like, gay things on the uniform.
3: Like pride stuff?
2: It's like pride stuff. I don't think it's like a dildo on their head, but I think it's like pride stuff.
3: What happens when they play in Dearborn?
2: It's not gonna go well, but it's like, why is Citibank gay? Why is Chase gay? What is it? Why does this help anyone that a corporation is trans? Why is Chobani Yogurt trans? What's the point of this? I don't understand. Does this get people health care? Does this make people happy? Does this satisfy?
3: It makes some people happy.
2: It makes some people happy that I worry about because I just don't understand. And it makes more people angry. And that's why gay marriage has lost 11 points in support. More people are annoyed.
1: Yeah, this is really interesting. The way he frames it is very interesting. Prior to all the corporations and all the leagues jumping on it, it didn't exist in that world. And so the corporations were corporations and the baseball teams were baseball teams. And we are living in, I say this as a straight white man. We're living in probably the most welcoming time and welcoming place and welcoming society for the LGBTQ plus community in history. Is it perfect? No. Name one that is. But as far as I can tell, this is as good as it's ever been. And the goal is to keep marching ever closer to perfection, never attaining it. That's pretty good. But it feels like what Tim Dillon is saying is, in the name of inclusion, we're going to weed out those that don't want to be included. In other words, you're going to wear that rainbow Padres uniform. And that's going to be a test for you, because if you don't like it, then you're intolerant. Which is odd, because 10 years ago, that was not a test. It didn't exist. And so the people who just wanted to be, who are kind to their neighbors, and, you know, they might be religious, and they might disagree with X, Y, or Z, now it's on full display. So that's kind of interesting. And you told me, Drolet, that the Blue Jays did it really well when they had their Pride game here in Toronto.
4: Yeah, because they embraced Pride in that everything in and around the stadium seemed to have flags on it. They had events. They had people. They had players who were taking part in various events and promotions. It was to be inclusive to that community. And then they played, but they didn't play with uniforms that had rainbows on them. They just played with their regular uniforms.
1: Right, because chances are there are some deeply Catholic and deeply religious players or conservative players, and why would you create a situation designed to find the ones that disagree and make them the enemy when they are your team? So, yes, the Blue Jays organization supports Pride, and the players play baseball.
4: And it's their beliefs. You can demonize them all you want.
1: Sure.
4: It's what they believe.
1: Yeah.
4: You believe in something else.
1: Yeah.
4: Okay, fine.
1: But I just remember 15 years ago, that was not a hoop anyone had to jump through. So there was no demonization. There was no exclusion. There was no inclusion by way of exclusion. So it feels like a little the fact that these criticisms are coming, is a little bit of a good thing.
4: But so Seattle now is stepping in it.
1: This is different. This one is different, right? This is the FIFA gay pride game. And we saw this coming with two of the most progressive countries in the world being told, you're going to be playing on the Pride game. There's going to be rainbows. There's going to be gay. There's going to be there's going to be drag. There's going to be there's going to be the whole thing. Everything that you want to throw off a roof, there is going to be at this game.
4: And not only at the game, inside the stadium, because they said, FIFA said, no. You're going to be able to carry your flags and do all you want inside the stadium, despite Egypt and Iran asking for otherwise.
1: Yeah, they asked, they said, they were demanding no pride symbols, no rainbow flags, no LGBTQ-related activities inside Lumen Field. Meanwhile, you had the people of, like, the business community in Seattle trying to turn down the temperature, saying, this doesn't have to be political. And then you got FIFA, the biggest, baddest, bad guy on the block. We always criticize them for being like the empire. But in this case, the empire is using its heft, using its influence. It feels almost to make a point, because they said, "Oh, you want nothing? You want no rainbow flags? You want no LGBTQ related activity inside Lumen Field? No soup for you." Rainbow flags day. Seattle's calling pride match. Iran and Egypt want it scrubbed. And they're saying, no, if you want to play, this is the environment you will be playing in.
4: And they can say, the business community and the leaders of Seattle, they can say this game doesn't have to be political all they want. You're putting your head in the sand if you think that it's not going to be political based on the country's playing.
1: Yep.
4: And you know what's happening. And yet you are still have your pride night. Sure. But on this night, you know it's political.
1: But and I gotta give not just one, two, three, but all the points to FIFA here. Because this is them saying, this is our organization. This is a priority that matters to us. We will live and die by that. This is something that's important to us. And we are going to we're going to make an example. We are going to show the world. And maybe some people in Egypt and maybe some people in Iran will see that the people they view as a problem are just soccer fans.
4: FIFA could have changed the teams in the match. They could have said, okay, we're just going to change the schedule around a little bit and do that. But then that would have been them.
1: That would have let these guys off the hook.
4: It would have let them off the hook. It would have allowed these countries that are very repressive to win. It still doesn't jive that they're doing it. The whole thing smells.
1: No, I love it. FIFA said, this is going to be uncomfortable for you guys. We're not going to lie, but you're going to do it or you're not playing.
4: Uncomfortable? Sorry. I think it's going to be a show. It is going to be entertaining. It's 11. The game's 11 p.m. Eastern.
1: Yeah, I'll tell you, though, it'll be interesting to see how it's broadcast in their home countries.
4: That will be very interesting.
1: What don't they show? I guarantee you they're not going to be flashing the crowds at all. It's just going to be the cameras are going to be on the pitch, and that's it.
4: But what about their fans, though? Because you're going to have Iranian fans and Egyptian fans in there. And a lot of the fans that are from those countries that are here are much more welcoming than the regimes that run their countries. So there shouldn't be a problem. I would hope it not. But it's going to be interesting. You're going to have drag queens, and then you're going to have people wearing hijabs.
1: It just feels to me like
4: this is a
1: great example of an organization with a lot of power, and we've seen them exercise that power in nefarious ways, and they are exercising it to push forth. They're doing something that no one has been able to do, right? Put Iran and Egypt in a room full of gays. And they don't have the power. And I'm putting it on the athletes. I know they're not the politicians, but the symbolism of it is fantastic. So kudos to them. We are going to take a break, but when we come back, we're going to continue this conversation with somebody in Seattle. You've seen this man on CNN. He's a world-recognized author and thinker. The Jason Rantz Show on Seattle Red 770. We're talking with Jason Rantz himself about how Seattle's acquitting itself, the new mayor, and this pride game in Seattle.
0: The Hamilton Tiger Cats spoiled the home opening party at Princess Auto Stadium in week two. So now the Winnipeg Blue Bombers have the chance to repay the favor in the Steel City.
5: 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I'm Darren Taylor, and the Olympic Builders pregame show kicks off our coverage from Hamilton Stadium at 4 o'clock. 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
18: A mix of sun and cloud this afternoon, high of 25. Tonight clearing with a low of 16. Tomorrow, 60% chance of some showers, risk of a thunderstorm, and a high of 24. Humidex of 29. Sunday brings with it showers and a high of 23. Right now, a lovely 25 degrees outside. 680 CJOB.
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1: I mean, you can't write a script like this. And if this didn't happen naturally, someone would have to invent this scenario. Pride night on the biggest stage in the world, the FIFA World Cup in Seattle. And the two teams playing are Egypt and Iran, two of the most repressive regimes in the world as it relates to gay rights. The symbolism is awkward. I also think it's deliberate by FIFA. But to talk about that and a few other things about, we're always curious about Seattle in this on this show. It's one of the socialist oddities of the United States that we find fascinating here at the Ben Mulrooney Show. So please welcome to the show from Seattle itself, Jason Rentz, He's the host of the Jason Rent Show on Seattle Red 770 AM. He's also a best-selling author of What's Killing America Inside the Radical Left's Tragic Destruction of Our Cities. Jason, welcome to the show.
20: Yeah, thank you so much for having me. Appreciate it.
1: So before we get into the Pride game, can we spend a few minutes talking about your city?
20: Sure.
1: From when I was a kid, the only thing I knew about Seattle was Frasier. And the pictures were beautiful, and it always looked like a sort of a very almost Canadian because it was so close to it was so close to Vancouver, and that was where Microsoft was, and that first wave of tech. What's the city like today?
20: Nothing like Frasier, which wasn't even filmed here, which is so funny because it was filmed in Los Angeles. But I mean, look, in a lot of ways, we are very similar to Vancouver. Particularly the part around downtown where you've got the injection sites going on. We've gone through a lot over the course of the last several years, mostly from 2020 through now. We've seen just a rise of homelessness that's gotten completely out of control because we effectively decriminalized drug use. And because we don't sweep encampments, that was deemed insensitive and against their human rights, they just sort of cropped up everywhere. And it was, you know, very common to walk in the downtown core past people who back then it was meth and heroin. Now it's mostly fentanyl and meth, who are just high out of their minds, bodies contorted into different and seemingly impossible positions as they're just wasting away and dying. Things have gotten a little bit better.
1: Yeah.
20: Our last mayor started to do some of the sweeps, despite them being, you know, pretty unpopular. We've now gone not completely back to the way things were, but we've certainly taken a step in the wrong direction.
1: And correct me if I'm wrong, but I've seen the hollowing out of downtown. A lot of big name brand stores have decamped to I don't know, safer places, I guess.
20: It is really bad. So we have the highest office vacancy rate of any major city in this country. I think it's at 35-36%. It's bad.
1: Yeah, I mean, that's what you see during a recession, right? Like a bad.
20: Exactly.
1: Yeah.
20: Of course, it's made worse by the fact that elsewhere it's getting better because they've walked back a lot of the policies that push people away.
1: But a lot of – if someone were to arrive in Seattle for the World Cup, they may see a slightly rosier picture. I mean, Toronto is coming off beautifully right now. Wherever I walk, it feels like the city is putting its best foot forward. I know that that belies some real problems underneath the surface, though.
20: Yeah, it's gorgeous. I was walking around with my dog last Friday with the U.S. men's national team coming here to play Australia. And I went downtown and it was as gorgeous as I've ever seen it. There wasn't a homeless drug addict in sight. The corners that usually smell of urine so bad that you can taste it in the back of your throat wasn't there anymore. Also, you know, it was a beautiful summer day and it felt electric. There were a lot of people on the ground, and that's because we just kind of pushed the homeless into another neighborhood.
1: All right, let's talk about this match, because we, as soon as we heard the draw and we heard about the day, the safe money was probably something's going to give. Either if they're going to move the game or it's not going to be a Pride game. But FIFA stuck to their guns and even doubled down and told everybody they could bring their rainbow flags. So talk to me about what you see as the dynamic at play here.
20: It's just ironic, and I'm of two different minds, because on the one hand, I can certainly see why both Egypt and Iran would find this objectionable. Like, I totally get it. At the same time, I don't particularly care that they find it objectionable. These are two countries that, you know, criminalize being gay. They certainly don't have Pride months in Iran. And I'm never going to find myself siding with the sensitivities of a country that we're currently at war with. They're going to have to deal with it. You know, I think there's a way to do this in a very classless way and turn it just into a political display. But I don't know if we would completely get away from some of the politics of this anyway. I mean, Iranian Americans are the ones who are going to be in the stadium. Obviously, also Egyptian Americans, but the Iranian Americans are anti-regime. They are on our side on this issue, so they're going for different reasons.
1: It feels to me, though, that this is, and I'm just speculating because I don't know that much about FIFA, but it feels to me like this organization that is the heavy in most situations, and they wield their power sometimes to the or to their benefit for sure, but not necessarily to anybody else's. Mm-hmm. And in this situation, it does feel like they are saying, no, we have the power here and we are going to wield it in such a way where these two regimes, and we're probably going to make a political point here. And I'm kind of here for it. This is to do that on this stage with this many people watching for something that is important in North America in June. It feels to me like they are using their power not just for themselves, but for other people.
20: I suppose. I mean, I would also say a little bit that it's more about, at least in part, giving the power to the World Cup committees at the local level. Yeah. They made the decision to have it on this night before they knew which teams were playing. Yeah. It was just total happenstance. So the easy way for them to get out of this is just say, no, we've given power to the local committees to make these kinds of decisions. We're going to stick to our guns because, and I think that this is a fair response. If they say they're going to get involved here, what's then stopping them from getting involved with some other issue that pops up in Atlanta or Miami, New York? So they're kind of in a tough spot. And again, I don't know, you're going to – certainly in Seattle, you're not going to find anyone who's upset with the decision for Pride Night. But I just, you know, it is just comical. It is funny.
1: Yeah, it is fun. Do you have a sense of like what we can expect to see when this match kicks off?
20: My guess is you're going to see a lot of protests outside of the stadium beforehand and that are pro-LGBT, and you're going to see a lot of Pride paraphernalia and flags and clothing in the stands. They're going to try to make a political point, as is their right. And again, it's Seattle, so you kind of expect that. I don't know if it's going to be over the top because you still do have a number of people who purchase tickets not knowing this was Pride Night, but just wanted to show up for their respective teams. So I don't expect it's going to be nutty inside of the stadium.
1: But the visual will be quite stunning. It'll be if you have someone in a hijab next to a drag queen, that's 2026.
20: That's Seattle on any day though. That could be yesterday or tomorrow.
1: Yeah. Well, listen, I'm glad that your city is putting its best foot forward during these games. For us, I think we're closing up shop here for our part in the World Cup in the next couple of days. But I'm glad to hear everything is going well there. And hopefully the fact that all the bad stuff was sort of pushed to the side so everyone could see the pretty stuff. Hopefully that in and of itself will be a highlight for the people running the city to focus on the things they got to focus on.
20: I am relishing a clean Seattle for as long as humanly possible.
1: keep the World Cup going all year long.
20: I love it.
1: All right. That Jason Rantz, host of the Jason Rantz Show on Seattle Red 770 AM. Thank you very much. Please come back sometime.
20: Thanks for having me. Appreciate it.
1: All right. There has been, you've probably heard about the controversy at the Canadian Museum of Human Rights. There is a major exhibit opening up about Palestinian displacement, how it was put together, why it was put together, who was excluded from putting it together. All of those things have led to a little bit of a crisis at the museum. And we are going to get in the Wayback Machine and we're going to talk to the woman without whom the museum is nothing. She manifested it. She willed it into existence. So we're going to get the view from her perspective when we come back. We're speaking with Gail Asper next, right here on The Ben Mulroney Show.
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4: Global news at 2:30. I'm Noah Fuchs.
5: I won't say grossly underestimated, but we underestimated the scope of this problem.
4: Winnipeg police have started an initiative to do something about the open drug use problem in Winnipeg. Superintendent Brian Millen says they're taking a zero-tolerance approach on people found doing drugs in public.
5: People that are found consuming drugs will be detained. If there's any product left, we will be seizing it. And we're also looking out for trafficking of drugs as well at the same time.
4: The crackdown started Wednesday in the downtown and surrounding neighborhoods where the problem is the worst, Millen says. In 2 days, they found 100 people doing drugs in public and 25 people were arrested, with two charged with drug crimes. Three others were taken to a protective care center. The initiative is expected to run for 10 days and then police and the city will assess the results. Joseph Fourier, Manitoban, whose son died of fentanyl poisoning, says he hopes this is the beginning of something that sets the standard.
6: That's what we need. We need boots on the ground saying, hey, you can't do that anymore. Give me that stuff. So, yeah, hearing this news today is very welcoming.
4: Fourier says there is no safe social use of drugs. And United States President Donald Trump has threatened a 100% levy on imports from any country that imposes a tax on digital services from American companies. In a social media post, Trump took aim at European countries he says are discussing the implementation of taxes on American companies. He says the new tax would supersede any previously negotiated trade deals. Trump has repeatedly pushed against foreign efforts to tax or regulate American tech giants. Global News time is 2:32. News on the hour on the half and when it breaks on 680 CJOB.

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1: Well, the Canadian Museum for Human Rights in Winnipeg, Manitoba is the first national museum in the world solely dedicated to human rights awareness, education, and dialogue. It opened in September of 2014. It is the first and only national museum in Canada that is not located in the national capital region. And I remember being backstage at an event with former Prime Minister Stephen Harper, who told me that were it not for the persistence and, you might say, strong arming of my next guest, the funds required from the government and the permission to move it, make sure it was in Winnipeg, would not have happened. It would not have happened without the will and the vision of my guest, Gail Asper. Gail, welcome to the show.
2: It's great to be on the show, Ben, and it's great to be talking to someone who you may not remember the role that you played in advancing this museum.
1: We will talk about that later because you're going to tell me your story, which I do remember, and I'm going to tell you a very funny version of that from my perspective after. But but we have to talk about something that's not funny. We have to talk about the controversy that's going on. And and so this revolves around an upcoming, I believe it's open now, exhibit at the museum that is focusing on the displacement of Palestinians after the creation of Israel.
2: That's correct. And it's a deeply divisive exhibit and deeply concerning to me as someone who loves the Canadian Museum for Human Rights. I've spent 25 years conceiving, building, fundraising, and supporting. To see this exhibit go forward in its current format is a huge disappointment to me personally, but I think it also is a disappointment to the Jewish community and also to many, many

0: or the Palestinian displacement of 1948. It kind of starts in the middle of the story and doesn't talk at all about several things. It doesn't talk about the creation of the state of, you know, proposed plan for Israel and a Palestinian state. Doesn't talk about the acceptance of that plan, the rejection of it by Arab states. It doesn't give any context, yeah. And it just kind of lands in the beginning of all of a sudden, out of the blue, Israel decides to displace a bunch of Palestinians. And there's many, many other aspects of the story, including the fact that 850,000 Jews were displaced and so on. But it wants to kind of avoid the Jewish voice. Mm-hmm. And that's the really concerning thing, because I want the Canadian Museum for Human Rights to educate people, yeah, and yeah, on difficult topics. Mm. And so I want to come to a national museum and say, hey, I don't know much about this. So can you lay out all of the facts, difficult though they may be, warts and all. That was always my dad's point, right? Face the hard truths. And let's learn. Let's not smother voices that are hugely important to a historical event.
1: Well, and we're also living in a time, Gail, where we had someone on the show, we were talking about statues, you know, the statues that were pulled down and some of them were going back up. And he said, history is additive. So you always learn more, and therefore you can always add more to the story. But you're not supposed to delete. You're never supposed to delete. You're just supposed to add context, add conflict, add nuance, add more information as it comes up. So what we think today about Sir John A., yes, it's probably changed, but it's changed because we've added to it. And so this feels, based on what you're saying, is they've just decided to tell a story by cutting.
0: That's exactly right. And you know, beautifully said. And we don't need to do that. And it's incredibly dangerous to do that and unhelpful. The museum was intended to be helpful. I was totally ignorant about Canadian human rights, yeah, world human rights. I learned so much, and I appreciated the opportunity to come in to a place that I expected and relied on. This is not some fly-by-night institution. This is the national Canadian federal institution where we expect to have the truth, the whole truth, and nothing but the truth based on historical evidence, based on facts. We can handle the truth. We can handle the facts. I can handle the Palestinian story. Yeah. I don't think this exhibit, I don't think the museum can handle the Jewish story.
1: So Gail, listen, you've been intimately linked to do you have a position within the museum?
0: No. I'm sort of a board member emeritus, an honorary board member, I guess.
1: Yeah. But that's good. That tells me that you know the process by which, hey, we're thinking of doing this exhibit. And I have to believe there's a best practice, not paint by numbers, but certainly, all right, here are the steps that we would take generally before something is ready for prime time. Besides the deletion or omissions, what other processes were not followed here?
0: Well, first of all, the first time I heard about the exhibit, I was on the board. Yeah. And it was brought forward by, first of all, it was a lot of lobbying, a lot of letter writing, hundreds of letters written by the Palestinian community asking for an exhibit. So it was kind of political pressure that brought it forward, which is fine. And when it was presented to the board that this Palestinian Nakba exhibit was going to be developed, I just raised the concern. I said, you know, the word Nakba is a little, you know, loaded. You might want to consider having it. That can be how the Palestinians refer to it, but I'm not sure the Canadian Museum for Human Rights should adopt that word in its title, yeah, as something that it accepts, because it means catastrophe. And the inference is that the creation of the State of Israel was a catastrophe. That's debatable. For me, the real concern was, I quoted the admonition of my father, Izzy Asper, when he announced the idea of the museum back in 2003. He said, we have to do a museum about Canadian human rights, and we should do international rights. And he was asked if there would be an exhibit on Palestinian displacement. And he said, I would imagine that at some point this might be something the museum wants to do, which is fine. I won't be running the museum. But if there is to be such an exhibit, there has to be the context of how the displacement occurred, which is highly relevant.
1: Yeah.
0: And you have to talk about the displacement. About 750,000 Palestinians

0: displaced. They fled at the urging of Arab leaders. Some were encouraged to stay and did stay, which is why there's 2 million Arabs who live in Israel right now as full citizens. But, you know, he said, give the context and also please ensure that you mention the 850,000 Jews who at the same time were expelled from surrounding Arab lands in response to the creation of the state of Israel. And then we left it at that. So I said that to the board, and I have to say, bad on me. I thought I would be able to rely on the museum to listen, respect, and go forward with the process that would be consulting, you know, the groups impacted, namely the Palestinians and the Jewish groups and the Israelis. And that did not happen. There has been no consultation with the Jewish communities. There have been countless letters written that I've been copied on by people who lived in Israel at the time, who were also kicked out of Yemen or Iraq, and their stories have been obliterated and or erased or smothered. And so that means we're getting a very unbalanced narrative here. We're not getting the truth.
1: And you're supposed to be able to go to these museums, especially national museums, museums that are taxpayer funded to a large extent. We are supposed to be go in there and say, to the best of our knowledge, this is, if it's not the truth, it's with a capital T, it is a balanced view of the past. And without that, it's advocacy, it's state-funded advocacy.
0: That's how I'm feeling about it right now.
1: Well, I was not paying attention. The conversation was so good, I wasn't paying attention to the clock, Gail. So we're going to take a quick break, and when we come back, we're going to continue this conversation, as well as I want to go back in time with you, and I want to go back to when there was no museum. It only existed in your mind, in your dad's mind, and the hard work you had to put in to build this, and I want to find out, how do you feel after all that work about this museum today? That's coming up next, right here on The Ben Mulrooney Show.
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13: A mix of sun and cloud this afternoon, high of 25. Tonight clearing with a low of 16. Tomorrow 60% chance of some showers, risk of a thunderstorm, and a high of 24. Humidex of 29. Sunday brings with it showers and a high of 23. Right now a lovely 25 degrees outside. 680 CJOB.

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1: Welcome back. And we are talking about the controversy that is consuming the Canadian Museum for Human Rights in Winnipeg with what seems like, and I haven't seen it yet, but I think it's fair to say that the criticisms are that they're putting forth a one-sided, very slanted view of a piece of history that requires more context, more information for it to have any semblance of an attachment to reality. And so how this is going to pan out, I have no idea. But I'm joined in conversation today with Gail Asper, the president of the Asper Foundation. And were it not for Gail, Gail was everywhere 20 some odd years ago, getting in front of any microphone that was on, any camera that was on, to talk about this dream she and her dad had for this museum. And so, Gail, welcome back to the show. Thank you for being here. Let's go back to the beginning. Talk to me about what I always say. It's always a gift to see that which is not there. And you saw this museum before it existed.
2: No, actually, I deny that. My dad, Izzy Asper, was the entrepreneur, and I always say entrepreneurs hallucinate. They see things that don't exist.
1: Okay.
2: And he came up with the idea of doing this Canadian Museum for Human Rights in Winnipeg, and I just said, I thought he was crazy. Like, I was working for him, I was a lawyer, but he had the idea that we could do a startup of a national museum and do it in Winnipeg and educate Canadians about human rights history, mostly so that they would understand how fragile freedoms are and how lucky we are to live in this country. And with the work that goes into protecting and advancing human rights, and that we have to remain vigilant, true north, strong and free. I realized how ignorant I was on Canadian and international human rights. And I was eager to play a very big role in making this happen. And what happened, though, I was just going to be the sidekick. My dad was the entrepreneur. Yeah. And then he announced the idea of the museum in April of 2003. We launched a big fundraising campaign because this was going to be an architectural icon, symbol of Canada.
1: Well, that's my producer, Mike Drolet. He has not stopped talking about the emotional ride that you go on because of the architecture itself. The building itself helps tell the story.
2: Yeah. I mean, and I do believe in the power of architecture, and that was why it was so expensive. So dad, this is terribly cavalier, he conveniently exits and drops this project, this very challenging project, on the my brothers, David, Leonard, and me, and our other trustee, Richard, and Mo Levy, the executive director. So we had to make, and my mom, we had to make the decision, go forward, don't go forward. And we said, let's give it our best shot. And, you know, and yeah, we worked our butts off for years and years, from 2003 up until 2008, which is when the museum finally was established. Under Stephen Harper's leadership as a national federal institution and the first museum outside of federal museum outside of Canada, Ottawa. By the way, Pier 21 is the second one.
1: Okay.
2: So that also in the Immigration Museum in Halifax. But it took 24/7 work to convince the various governments, and we went through several prime ministers and minister of heritage, and arm twisting to raise the money. We ended up with 8,500 donors. But the political question was the hardest one to convince the leaders that it was okay to do this. And you do may not remember how your dad joined my advisory council. I was not important at the time, and trying to lead this when my dad was the important guy, you know, Order of Canada, Business Hall of Fame. So we put together a very elite group of advisors who said, we endorse this. Your dad, I called him up. I barely knew him. And I said, would you put your name on this? And he said, absolutely. Then, which was great. Then when we were doing the Junos in 2005, this was crunch time. Minister of Heritage came to Winnipeg for the Junos. You were hosting and on the red carpet. And I asked your dad, would Ben, who is, you know, the most popular, fabulous guy, if you wore our star pin, our identifying star pin. And Brian said, oh, I'll ask. And he did. And you said yes. And I ran to meet you and I pinned you. And on the red carpet, you wore a star pin, which is really big and hard to miss. And Minister of Heritage at the time, Lisa Frula, noticed it. She said, these star pins are everywhere. And even Ben Mulrooney's wearing this star pin. She went and talked to Prime Minister Martin, And he called me like a week later and said, okay, you win. We'll move this forward. But you were, thank goodness you said yes, like, because it was just that visual of everybody supporting this and buying into the notion of a museum for human rights that it was all teamwork.
1: Well, I'll tell one quick addition to that story. There was a party, if I'm not mistaken, on the roof of a hotel in Los Angeles. It was during, I want to say, the Golden Globes or Oscars.
2: Yeah.
1: And I'm up there eating food. There's free food. Ben's going to go find the free food. So I'm just gorging myself. And you take to the microphone. And I've got my back to the stage because I'm not really paying attention. And you get up and you say, there are a few key people that I need to thank, without whom we could not have gotten to where we are with the museum. The first, obviously, is my father. And you go off. And I think the second person was someone else. And the third person was me. I had a mouthful of, I don't know what I was eating, but I looked over, I said, me? Anyway, it was always very nice how you gave me far more credit than I would ever deserve, because I know how hard you worked. But that brings us back to our conversation in the here and now. How does it feel to have done all of this? This, it would not be where it is. It would not exist were it not for you and your father and the hard work of your advisors and your team. And then to know that it's being leveraged, I don't know if it's good faith or bad faith, but it's certainly being, if what we're talking about today is true, it's being leveraged in ways that are not ultimately going to serve the purpose of a museum, which is to have people leaving with knowledge that they can do something with.
2: Well, as you can imagine, my heart is broken. My trust and faith in the museum is broken. And it's... it's really difficult, because the stakes are very high with dissemination of misinformation of this kind, particularly for the Jewish community, where even the Prime Minister himself recently has said that the social compact with the Jewish community has been broken in Canada, and Jews are feeling fearful for their safety. They are under siege. They're being shot at. They are being attacked. And the irony of having a museum for human rights that is actually being weaponized against the Jewish community, the irony is devastating. And so I feel heartsick. I feel like I woke up this morning feeling physically sick about this, and especially at the inability to break through the mindset of the museum leadership.
1: Would you describe that mindset? Is it toxic in there? Have they just become insular? Are they not talking to all sorts of stakeholders anymore? Instead, they've got their plan and they're running with it.
2: Yes, I think it's that. I think they've just hardened their hearts. I really don't know why. We haven't gotten a good answer as to why the simple request to augment the content. Yeah. Nobody was asking to cancel this exhibit, but just augment the content to provide context.
1: Yeah.
2: What was so hard about that? Yeah. And this has been asked for repeatedly by really learned people. I mean, Erwin Kotler, companion of the Order of Canada, Minister of Defense, the founder of the Raoul Wallenberg Center, for heaven's sakes, has reached out, and he's been rebuffed. Yeah. So I don't know what is motivating this kind of decision-making, but it's so lacking in compassion when the Jewish community, which is like 1% of the population, but subject to 2/3 of hate crimes in Canada.
1: And Gail, I understand what you're saying. If all of a sudden this thing comes out and the narrative is that the Jews of Israel did this for no reason, we know that if there's a bad story about Israel, it comes back to bite the Jews in Canada. Gail, real quick, yes or no answer. Are you going to go to the exhibit? Are you going to see it with your own eyes?
2: So I am absolutely going to go to the exhibit. I'm going to go tomorrow, first thing. I'm meanwhile going right to the museum after this to protest.
1: Gail Asper.
2: I'm protesting the museum for human rights.
1: You're protesting at the museum that you helped create. Gail, thank you for being here. Thank you.
2: Responsible. Yeah. I want management to be held responsible for anything that happens.
1: Thank you very much, Gail. Hope to talk to you soon.
2: Thank you very much for the conversation.
1: Bye-bye. Thank you, Edmonton, for joining us here. Enjoy your weekend, and we'll see you back here next week. When we come back, I've got a personal story to share about an incredible talent that I went to school with who is facing some very, very tough times. I want to share that story with you next.
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12: Global news at 3 o'clock. I'm Noah Fuchs.
13: Illegal open drug use and trafficking will not be tolerated in Winnipeg's public spaces.
12: Mayor Scott Gillingham says he has an obligation to Winnipeggers to do something about the open drug use problem in the city. The police started a crackdown on Wednesday in the downtown and surrounding neighborhoods, and Superintendent Brian Millen says they already found 100 people doing drugs in public.
14: These are 100 instances where our officers have come across firsthand and witnessed people that are actively consuming illegal drugs. So that's 50 a day so far.
12: Millen says 25 were arrested and 2 charged with drug possession or trafficking. 3 others were taken to a protective care center. The initiative is expected to run for 10 days, and then police and the city will assess the results. Ravi Rambaran had a scary moment downtown where open drug use is prevalent recently. He says that as he and his 2 daughters were leaving an event and getting into a cab to go home, a woman approached them and threatened to cut off their head.
15: And another woman comes banging on the cab window. And the girls freak out, and she's screaming gibberish, can't understand what the heck she's saying, and then she continues banging on the windows next to the cars beside us as well. I thought to myself, dear God, why am I having to explain this as a father to my kids about what the heck is happening right now?
12: He says the condition of downtown deserves more attention and wants to see more effort put into cleaning up the area. Meantime, a 13-year-old boy in northern Manitoba is recovering after being shot multiple times. Nelson House RCMP say the shooting happened in Nasichawayasik First Nation just before 2 a.m. this morning. The boy was rushed to hospital, immediately underwent surgery, and is in stable condition. RCMP are asking anyone with information to call them or Crime Stoppers. One person was hospitalized after a fire in the Charleswood area this morning. Just before 5 a.m., Winnipeg firefighters responded to a fire alarm in an 8-story apartment building on Hendon Avenue. Crews found a fire in one suite and had it under control by 5:28. Firefighters say they rescued one person from the suite and paramedics treated the individual and transported them to hospital in unstable condition. No other injuries were reported. Damage was largely contained to the affected suite. All other residents were able to return home after the fire was extinguished. The blaze is under investigation. And as Canada edges toward legislation meant to protect youths online, a new survey suggests most teens in the country have encountered real violence or gore on the internet. Of 1,000 teens who participated in a January online survey, about 85% reported seeing either form of brutality online. More than 70% had seen videos of physical fights. About 65% had viewed police violence, and 52% watched someone being injured or killed in a war. Global News time is 3:03. News on the hour, on the half, and when it breaks, right here on 680 CJOB.
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11: 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Weather.
12: A mix of sun and cloud today. 30% chance of showers. Risk of a thunderstorm and a high of 25. Tonight, clearing with a low of 16. Tomorrow, 60% chance of showers with a risk of a thunderstorm. High of 24. Humidex of 29. Sunday, showers. High of 23. Right now, we have surpassed our forecasted daily high. It's 27 outside. 680 CJOB.

0: Well, it looks like we are experiencing a game of brinksmanship. Who is going to blink first? It's a jousting match. It's the question of what happens when an unstoppable force meets an immovable object. What happens when two teams that are the representatives of two of the most repressive governments and regimes towards gay people are set to play a match on Pride Night in Seattle. That's what we're set up for at 11 p.m. Eastern. And as of the last thing we heard prior to starting the show was FIFA and the city saying people can bring their flags, people can wear their shirts, people can wear their hats, people can do what they want. They have their banners, they have their posters. They can, it's let your pride flag fly. That was the latest until this, and this is unconfirmed, but the Egyptian and Iranian football associations have reportedly informed FIFA that their teams, both teams, will walk off the pitch immediately if any of their players or staff are subjected to unauthorized LGBTQ-related symbols or displays. I don't know what subjected means. I don't know if that means if they see it.
1: They're allowed to have the flags in the stadium.
0: Yeah, so...
1: This could get very interesting.
0: If what they're saying is if people throw the stuff, maybe that's one thing. But, Joy... What are the rules if two teams just leave and don't play? Like, what happens?
2: We tried finding out the rule. It happened a while ago in a African nation game where one of the team walked off. So the other team got all the points. But in order, if both the team walks off, we have no clue what happens.
0: All right.
1: I would think there's a possibility that neither team gets points, which is crucial in this thing. And so it possibly limit one or both teams from moving on to the next round, which would be unbelievable
0: and
1: unheard of.
0: Well, so if any more news on this comes out over the course of the show, we will share it with you. But now I want to tell you a story. Every now and then you just you come face to face with something and it puts so much into perspective, and you can have you can think that the universe is out to get you. You can think that you've got a string of bad luck. You can think that you're not winning at life. If you wake up every day and you are able to take a step and take another one and another one, if you're able to hug your family and tell the people you love that you love them, if you're able to do the things that we do all the time that we take for granted, then you're doing just fine. And I was reminded of this when my brother a few days ago sent me a GoFundMe for someone I went to university with. He was a friend. We were very friendly, but he was the type of guy that when I would see him doing well, I would get very happy. But we weren't people. We didn't talk to each other all the time. His name is Aaron Lazar. Aaron Lazar was at Duke with me, and then he was a year younger than me, so he was there for my brother's first year. So we both know him. And he is an actor. He is a singer. He's a producer. This guy looks like he's straight out of Central Casting. One of the best looking guys in the world. Looked like he was chiseled out of alabaster or granite. And he has been on shows like The Good Wife and... And he's because of his background in musical theater, he has been all over Broadway, Phantom of the Opera, Oklahoma, Les Mis. Let's listen to a little bit of how talented this guy is.

0: And so that's just a little bit of what he could do. He was in Wolf of Wall Street. He was the boyfriend of the Duchess before the Duchess was stolen away by Jordan Belfort. He was in J. Edgar, tons of stuff. And he was firing on all cylinders. And I didn't know this, but a few years ago, he was diagnosed with ALS. And I saw pictures of him in his wheelchair with his sons. And he needs help. We're going to hopefully if we post, I hope we post this and we can post the GoFundMe as well. This guy was the poster child for physical perfection and talent and such a nice guy. And then this thing happened to him and he can't get out of bed every morning and walk to his sons and hug them and care for them as a dad is supposed to care for his kids. The ALS is a bitch, man. I knew somebody who passed away like that. So one day she was there. She thought she had a stroke. And a few, less than a month later, she was gone. He's fighting, though. I've seen the work he's doing. He's actually doing relatively well.
1: Eric Dane.
0: Yeah.
1: Remember, he was
0: another one of these guys who
1: Crazy Anatomy and Euphoria. And he just... How quickly he went.
0: Well, I had seen him in Bad Boys, right? He was the bad guy in the last Bad Boys movie. And then next thing you know, ALS, and he's gone.
1: And he did that piece, the last interview on Netflix.
0: Yeah, yeah.
1: It only aired after he died.
0: Yeah. So I just wanted to bring this up. And if you can, we'll post it. If you can, donate. But if you can't, then just take this story and... Realize that as bad as you think you got it, if you can wake up every day and hug your kids, if you can take care of the people you love, then you're okay. Then you're okay. But please consider supporting Aaron Lazar. All right. I'm just because I got to be humorous here, from a disease that takes the strength away from people to a house that is now completely in disrepair. 24 Sussex Drive. I called that place home for 9 years. It's a garbage house. It's garbage. And it's been sitting, it is the definition. It's the emblematic of how we can't do simple things in this country. For years and years and years, it's sat there in disrepair. I knew something was going on with that house. I knew it when we left, and then Jean Chrétien moved in, and then I think Paul Martin was there for a bit.
1: Remind people what year you left?
0: Left in 93. And so then you had Jean Chrétien there for God knows how long, Paul Martin for a short period of time, and then Stephen Harper was in. And then we got invited back by Stephen Harper, and we take a tour of the house, and you know what I noticed? They haven't done much. It's the same house, all the same furniture.
1: He reportedly lived there reluctantly.
0: Yeah, yeah. Well, I did not know that. I only found out after we moved out. House was full of asbestos and lead paint and black mold. The kitchen, when we went back, I was bigger. I didn't realize how small that was. And you realize how many people they have to cook for. And the electrical system was outdated. Considered a fire hazard. The pool is fine, but it's a waste of space as far as I'm concerned. And so now, finally, this prime minister is doing something about it. And he announced that it will be restored. I hope that also means that it will be completely gutted. And I hope they go down and they build it, make it bigger. And they get rid of the pool so you can have a pavilion on that side that maybe people can work in. So they're going to launch a national design competition and a fundraising campaign to pay for it. Sounds an awful lot like the donors who paid for the new ballroom at the White House. For anybody who says that was terrible, if that was terrible, then this has got to be terrible too. But I think this is great because we're finally moving on this. And the restoration effort, it has the support of Stephen Harper and Jean Chrétien, who have long pushed for fixing this up. So this is, I give a big check mark to the prime minister on this. Somebody needed to take action, and this prime minister did. Good on you, sir. We are a G7 nation. We are a proud nation. And one of the ways we show that pride is by having a residence for our leader to live in that isn't full of black mold and asbestos and rats. I don't think that's a very high bar to clear, but here we are in Canada in 2026. But good job, sir. I really appreciate it. All right. When we come back, we'll take calls on this. I want to hear what you have to say, because some people say, absolutely not. We don't want to spend one red cent on our politicians. I will fight you on this next.
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2: 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Weather.
16: A mix of sun and cloud today, 30% chance of showers, risk of a thunderstorm, and a high of 25. Tonight, clearing with a low of 16. Tomorrow, 60% chance of showers with a risk of a thunderstorm, high of 24, humidex of 29. Sunday, showers, high of 23. Right now, we have surpassed our forecasted daily high. It's 27 outside, 680 CJOB.
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0: Welcome back. And so we were talking about finally some movement on doing something with 24 Sussex Drive, the official residence of the Prime Minister of Canada and his or her family. After years of punting the ball and watching that once storied mansion fall into disrepair to the point that it was a health hazard to be anywhere near it, the Prime Minister of Canada, Mark Carney, has now made the decision that they are going to have, there will be donors that will donate to funding this thing. And apparently that whole list will be available for people to scan and see who's donating. But then there's going to be a competition to see who's going to design it. And Moshe Safdie, the great Canadian architect who designed the Habitat in Montreal, that classic, incredible cubist apartment building for, I think it was Expo 67, is, I think, leading this initiative. So this is all good stuff because it was about time. It was about time, but I want to see what you think. You may think that what I think is a hot take. Andrew, happy Friday to you.
9: Happy Friday, Ben. Okay, so is the house important? Yes. Am I glad that they're finally doing something about it? Absolutely. If I'm wrong on this, please correct me, but if they're asking for the Canadian people to help fundraise the cost, mm-hmm. that I have a problem with. The optics of that I do not agree with. Yes, I believe that the house needs to be redone. Of course, it's important for our leaders to have a home to call during their time in office.
0: Yeah.
9: But with how expensive and the cost of living that it is in this country, how could they honestly ask the Canadian people to help pay for it when we've spent hundreds of thousands of dollars on stupid stupid causes that are outside of this country?
0: Okay, so hold on. It would be fundraising, so it would be a volunteer basis. If you have the money and it's something that pulls at your heartstrings and you think is a priority and you have the money, then you'll donate it. It's a choice.
9: I agree with that to a point.
0: But what's the alternative? The alternative is for us to fund it with taxes.
9: The alternative is stop wasting our taxpayers' money.
0: Listen, you and I are going to agree on that, but that is not what this is. This is an attempt to keep to ensure that the taxpayer doesn't have to pay. It's not the taxpayer; it is the fundraising that we pay.
9: I hear you, but I think the opposite of it, the optics of it. It looks poor. Looks poor.
0: Like I said, Donald Trump raised through massive donations, got the $100 million ballroom paid for. It's kind of the same thing, and they're the wealthiest nation on earth. But thank you very much, Mark. Let's go to Mark. Mark, how are you?
17: Hey, Ben. Hi. I'm a pretty frugal. Like I detest how the government of Canada wastes the taxpayers' money. It's just horrifying, but I think this is very important. I think it's important to have a house for a prime minister, no matter what stripe they belong
0: to. Of course.
17: But I will point out, Ben, I'm a little concerned. I think you're a little biased because the prime minister that's going to live in the new house isn't going to be Carney. It's not going to be Poilievre when Poilievre wins the next round. It's probably going to be you.
0: Oh.
17: And I think that's why you're biased about this. I think that's why you're so excited about this new house being built, Ben.
0: Well, listen, Mark, well done with that. I didn't know where you're going there, but so well done. Let me just say there is no scenario. None where I will ever run for federal politics ever. First of all, I don't want it. Second of all, nobody else wants it. Third of all, I don't think I'd be very good at it. I like doing what I'm doing. This is fun. I get to wear T-shirts every day and a baseball hat. There you go. But I do. Thank you very much. David, welcome to the show.
18: Thank you, Ben. I appreciate your humor and everything that you're offering to us. And I hate to be a naysayer on the family home, as it were. But I think from the last estimates we had at $34 and $35 million. Listen, honestly, if you want to keep a facade or a wall or something like that, memorandum, do it. But I think we could knock that thing to the ground and build a palatial estate for $34 million.
0: Yeah, listen, my belief is we should tear the whole thing down.
18: Yeah, definitely.
0: But if they feel that there is some sort of architectural reason to salvage aspects of it, fine. But the footprint of it could be expanded significantly. I think they could also go down. There's one big basement. You could go down three basements if you wanted. And you could power this thing from the water and the current of the Ottawa River. I mean, there's all sorts of stuff you could do. And that pool's got to go. That pool, yeah. It's seen better days. B, it's a waste of space and a waste of money. And you could have administrative buildings. You could have your own version of the West Wing where that works 24/7. Thank you very much, my friend. Who do we have? We got Liz. Liz, thank you for calling.
19: Hi, Ben.
0: Hi.
19: My two cents is the Property Brothers guys,
0: yep,
19: should give their expert opinion on how much it takes to really renovate,
0: yeah,
19: 24 Sussex, because I really think they're really going to build a bunker downstairs. So when the Canadians rise up against the next prime minister, they've got somewhere safe to hide.
0: There's anger out there for sure. But I am very bullish on the long-term prospects of this country. Very okay. bullish. We built this country with intention, and then we had 10 years of a guy that just decided to light the whole thing on fire. And this guy, this new guy, not my guy, but I am not going to sit and cheer when I think he does something wrong. I want him to succeed. If he succeeds, Liz, we all succeed. I said it on a podcast last weekend. I would rather, this Liberal government succeed so that we can get back to growing as a nation and building wealth. And if that meant the Tories are in opposition, Tories are in opposition, this is what we need right now. So I'm going to cheer him on when he does something right. And when I criticize, it's because I think he knows and his people know he can do better. But thank you very much for that. Who do we have now? Ian, thanks for calling.
20: Hey, thanks, Ben. I think we need a much more grander house than the one you grew up in. Like, the architects could, you know, use the same type of stonework, make it look something, you know, similar to 24 Sussex. But I don't know if the land allows it, but there should be a place that our prime minister can properly entertain dignitaries from around the world, you know,
0: environment. I said it on this show. I proposed that for the time being, because Rideau Cottage represents it's not secure. We can't there. It's right on the road and anything could happen. And so the RCMP say that it's not a safe place for the prime minister to live. My suggestion was that the governor general move to their second residence, which is at La Citadelle in Quebec City, and our prime minister temporarily move into Rideau Cottage. And they could host because it's a palace. We got time for one more. And I thank you for that call. Patrick, welcome to the show.
21: Hey, how are you today?
0: I'm great, thank you. You got about 40 seconds.
21: Okay, raise it to the ground and rebuild it from scratch.
0: Yeah.
21: And I have the perfect persons or a group of people to pay for it. The BC condo developers who are getting bailed out. They can take that profit money and they can pay for it.
0: You know what? I was trying to figure out how I was like, I'm smart. I'll figure out a way to weave that in. And you beat me to the punch, my friend. Thank you very much. That was a great that was a great conversation. But yes, look, today's a good day because it shows that, you know what? If we have a leader who wants to do something, he's going to do it. And on this file, it's something we need. It's not going to change the world, but it's going to change how we see our leader and how we project ourselves around the world. So thank you. When we come back, I'm going to have a great chat with Chris Chape, a great friend of the show. Got lots of stories to get into. So don't go anywhere. This is the Ben Mulroney Show.
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1: Global news at 3:30. I'm Noah Fuchs. The city is trying to stem the growing problem of drug use in Winnipeg. A new initiative by police started on Wednesday in the downtown and surrounding neighborhoods where the problem is the worst. Chief Gene Bauer says, well, the problem can't just be arrested away. It is illegal to possess and use drugs.
2: They're selling death. If every third point you're selling kills somebody, at some point you got to know you're contributing to the death of the people that you're selling to.
1: Superintendent Brian Millen says in 2 days they found 100 people using drugs in public and 25 people were arrested.
3: 22 of those arrests are not related to drugs per se. What they are related to is people that are breaching conditions, court-ordered conditions, and/or they had outstanding warrants of arrest.
1: The initiative is expected to run for 10 days, and then the police and city will assess the results. Marion Willis with St. Boniface StreetLinks is glad to see the police taking action.
4: We have one of the highest overdose death rates per capita in Canada. That should be concerning to all of us. So if this step, okay, is a measure towards preventing overdose deaths, you know what? That's what harm reduction looks like.
1: Willis says the only downside she sees is that it's only for 10 days. And in other news, Prime Minister Mark Carney thanked former Prime Ministers Stephen Harper and Jean Chrétien for advocating for the restoration of 24 Sussex. Carney unveiled plans today to restore the Prime Minister's residence at 24 Sussex Drive in Ottawa through a national design competition and fundraising campaign. The Royal Architectural Institute of Canada will advise the government on the design competition. Global News time is 3:31.
5: Good afternoon with your traffic. I'm Dev Oza. Just a few quick reminders that we have multiple lanes closed in both directions on Lajimode here from Reindeers to Chief Beguis because of ongoing construction. We also have multiple lanes closed in both directions on Corridon from Tuxedo to Keniston as work continues over there. We do have delays on northbound Pembina headed to Confusion Corner. Southbound Keniston is starting to back up between Sterling Line and Lindenwood, and there is some heavy traffic on northbound Brookside Boulevard approaching Inkster. Tonight's Automax jackpot is $40 million, and there's more. 40 chances to win $100,000. Play responsibly, 18 plus. That's 680 CJOB traffic.
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8: Well, it's Friday, and I love the sound of my own voice. So I very much enjoy segments when it's just me and myself and I having a little chat amongst ourselves to the benefit of the country. I see the look of revulsion on Intrepid's face. But every now and then, me, myself, and I want to take some time off. And so that's why we've got my good friend Chris Chapin joining us, political commentator and a managing principal at Upstream. Chris, tell us what Upstream does.
9: We are a public affairs agency based here in Toronto.
8: And so what sort of public affairs are you? Got your fingers in.
9: We sometimes it's the dirty L word, which we are lobbyists, but we help companies and organizations navigate the backward worlds that is government in this country.
8: Give me an example of something you worked on. Maybe not now, maybe not a current file, but give me an example of something you worked on that was just, you look back, you say, yeah, that was cool.
9: You know, I think one of my favorites, Ben, is right at the beginning of the pandemic, we had been doing some work with a bunch of the restaurants here in the city for completely other reasons. They were obviously all forced to pivot and move to takeout. And I mean, if you've talked to any of them, it was an incredible strain on their business model. Nice restaurants in this city were designed to, you know, serve a steak in a takeout container.
8: Yeah.
9: But one of the things we helped work with them, the province of Ontario, on was change the liquor laws that, right, you know, we now see still to this date that allows bottle shops and restaurants. And
8: yeah,
9: it really was a lifeline for not just restaurants in Toronto, but across the province. And that's something I think every time I see one of those bottle shops, I look back and kind of give a smile thinking we had a little bit to do with that.
8: Well, then I thank you because that kept me alive.
9: I think all of us, let's be honest.
8: Okay. So it's really funny when you see a two almost identical stories popping up simultaneously. Yesterday we were talking about the noise complaints around Rogers Stadium, and no matter what they do to mitigate the sound, the people in the Downsview area of Toronto are complaining about the sound from these concerts of 50,000 people descending on their in their neighborhood to see a massive outdoor concert. And so now we're talking additional noise mitigation, and there's possibly fines if the concerts go too late and all that stuff. And then fast forward 24 hours and almost the same story, but this time Calgary and the Stampede. This one's a little different, though, because you've got the premier, you've got Pierre Poilievre.

0: So I guess I'm part of the problem here, Ben, but it's, you know, it's a cool, it's a music festival that they set up. It used to be on this Calgary Stampede grounds. The city and Cowboys reached an agreement years ago to move it to a parcel of land downtown Calgary.
1: Yeah.
0: The only problem is, like every city, Calgary started building condo towers, and now you've got a bunch of residents that are concerned about the noise levels. It's not dissimilar to the decision to kind of plunk down Rogers Stadium in the middle of a growing, you know, increased density condo area north of the city here. And so it's just your classic battle between, you know, downtown residents and something that unfortunately drive, you know, for their case and for the residents' case, it drives a lot of economic success into the city of Calgary. And it seems to be doing the same thing at Rogers Stadium here in Toronto.
1: Meanwhile, they have a fairly new mayor in Calgary in Jeremy Farkas. Mm-hmm. And I had the chance to interview him when we were in Calgary last. And, you know, he told me when he got elected, he did not have a strong mandate, right? I believe he didn't get a huge tsunami of support. And so, you know, he's trying to build that support as he goes. And so I think he had enough of people pointing fingers at the city as if the accusation was the city was against fun. And so I want to play a little bit of Mayor Farkas stepping in front of a camera and taking to social media to set the record straight as he sees it.
2: Thousands of Calgarians raised their concerns. And just like when we repealed blanket rezoning, the city chose to listen to the people rather than answer to the money. The second piece of bullshit is that Calgary's rules suck compared to everywhere else. In fact, the changes are modest. There's no change on the weekends at all. But on weeknights, concerts now need to wrap up by about 12:30 a.m. Even with this change, it means that Calgary still allows outdoor music later than anywhere else in North America.
1: Listen, live music or in concerts until 12:30 in the middle of the week. I wish we had that here. So I don't know what they were. I don't know what people are expecting because you do still have to run a city. And so it feels to me like this is a pretty good balancing act, no?
0: When I first saw this story, I bit Ben. I saw Danielle's comments on Twitter and I saw Polyev's comments and I thought, oh, this seems ridiculous. Like the classic, a city council doing something that, you know, the fun police stepped in.
1: Yeah.
0: And then you read the details about it. And the more I thought about it, I remember being at Stampede last summer. And talking to somebody who was staying in a hotel fairly close to McSweeney's, and they just looked, or not McSweeney's, next to the Cowboys Stampede ground, and they looked so exhausted because they said it kept them up all night. Like it at the end of the day, certainly on weeknights, it is the downtown core. It's like having a massive music festival at, you know, the corner of Bay and Bloor. Like you're gonna have some pissed off residents, who are just trying to get to sleep. And don't get me wrong, I think they all recognize that the Calgary Stampede is incredible for the city of Calgary. It is the city of Calgary. They're synonymous with each other. They're football teams named after it, for God's sakes. That, you know, but there's got to be a balance. And I think when you read into the deeper side of it, you think what the mayor's pushed back on in terms of the actual time that these concerts actually run until.
1: Yeah.
0: I think they can strike a balance. I think the solution is move it back to the Stampede grounds. There's tons of space there now.
1: Tons of space.
0: That seems like the logical thing.
1: Yeah, tons of space there. Yeah. And they've got a lot of space. I think they're building at least one new hotel on the grounds. They've got that incredible addition to the convention center, which is just absolutely glorious. Move it back there and have the concerts go until 2 a.m. But you're right. The economic generation of something like this cannot be denied and it cannot be minimized. And the same goes for Quebec City with the Festival d'été de Québec, the summer festival. It is, I don't know if you've ever heard of it or gone, but on the Plains of Abraham, it is, they have the world's biggest outdoor stage. And it is a festival unlike any other in that they sell general admission ticket bracelets that pays for all the artists, right? Because those are like a few hundred bucks and they sell 150,000 of them. So that pays for all the artists and then everything else that they make through advertising and partners, that's gravy on top. And I brought my friend my final year that I was working in TV. I brought him to EDM night. And we went to concert after concert after concert. And then there was this late night concert that Loud Luxury was doing. And so we hung out with them. Then I said, I got to go back to the hotel because I've got to work tomorrow morning.

0: morning. He stayed out for another 3 hours. He was comatose, absolutely comatose. And I was thinking, what about the people who live around there who don't like EDM?
1: Yeah.
0: But I think they recognize that that this pays the bills in a lot of ways. So they're going to live with it for a few days.
1: Yeah, we can't shut these things down. You know, I think you have to strike a balance. It's not easy. I think we probably live in a world now filled with X or Twitter where everybody can rush and cry foul. These festivals are so important, not just for the economic success, and we've talked about that, Ben, for these cities, but it's just like, it's the cultural fabric that makes living in Quebec City or Calgary or Toronto such a cool and enjoyable place to live, because we're lucky enough to have these festivals.
0: Yeah.
1: And we're lucky enough to have these, you know, incredible artists come and perform in our cities.
0: Yeah.
1: I don't think we should ever take that for granted. And I think it's very easy to, I'm sure that there's a lot of people that live downtown Calgary that would prefer the noise turns off at 9 o'clock at night and, you know, the lights go out and everybody leaves them alone. Like, that's just not realistic.
0: All right.
1: A vibrant city.
0: We're going to take a break. When we come back, why isn't the Gordie Howe Bridge open yet? My favorite, there's a Lutnick involved, I can promise you that. And we have an update on the call to prayer in Regina. That's next on the Ben Morning Show.
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14: Richard Kluche with you this Friday afternoon. NHL draft coverage begins at 6. Several stories, including the city now preparing to launch free transit service for teenage and young adult students this September. The city says they have no choice.
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18: Things are starting to get busy this Friday afternoon. Southbound Keniston has a slowdown of 8 minutes from Sterling Line to Lindenwood. Northbound St. Mary's is also moving slow near Fermor. We do have delays on southbound Osborne headed to Confusion Corner. Westbound Concordia has some heavy traffic approaching Luelda. And westbound McLeod is also moving slow near Gateway. there is a way out of debt. Your debt rescue is just around the corner with LC Taylor, your local licensed insolvency trustee. LCTaylor.com. That's 680 CJOB traffic. I'm Dev Oza.
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0: Welcome back to the Ben Mulrooney Show. And hello, I'm your host, Ben Mulrooney. And say hi to Chris Chapin. He's kind enough to stick around and have a chat. Chris, what are you up to today?
1: As soon as we are done, I'm going to pack the car up. And my wife and I are going up to see her parents north of the city. So it's going to be nice. Going to get out of downtown Toronto for a nice weekend.
0: Good for you. Good for you. Well, listen, in downtown Regina, people might have been surprised when they heard a Muslim call to prayer. But they tested it last week. Yes, and it was going to be tonight. We are now hearing it hasn't been confirmed, but it's going everywhere now. The story is out that the mosque received complaints and threats, and now they're suggesting that the call to prayer has been canceled. We talked about this on the show earlier this week. If you want to go see what my thoughts were on that, just head over to our Instagram or our YouTube. Chris, when this story first came out, there were certain people who minimized its importance and minimized its significance, and also tried to liken it to things that it is not like. They tried to say it was like a bell tolling. They also said, it's like a noise bylaw thing. And so they checked all those boxes. It's like having a concert for a street party. It is not. It's 2026. And if you say you don't know why this is different in 2026, you're being deliberately obtuse.
1: Yeah, absolutely. I saw your clip earlier this week, Ben. I thought you nailed it from your perspective. This was always going to be incredibly controversial.
0: Yeah.
1: And I think anybody to think it wouldn't be is out of their mind. To think that, you know, and it's not just a Canadian thing. It's just we don't have this. This doesn't exist in our country. We don't have religious calls to prayer
0: to be fair, there are certain cities that do allow it, but I don't think we should allow it at all.
1: No. I mean, that I didn't. Guilty. I wasn't aware anybody in this country did it. I would find it so unsettling anywhere. And it's there's no religious denomination that I think it would be appropriate. My first thought when I saw this story was, you know, okay, a church bell. But you're like, okay, no, the church bells ring every hour on the hour, right? It's like an old clock tower. That's not what they were designed to be. They were never designed for a call for Christians to come to a church and pray. I'm disappointed that it's come to threats towards the mosque that shut this down. I think anybody should have been able to say, this is just not something we do in Canada, no matter what your religious denomination is, and stopped it from ever getting to the point where the mosque itself got threatened. I've got a lot of friends in Regina. I remember when I first saw this story earlier this week coming out, I said, how in the world did this get to a place where this is even something that was being tested, yet alone going to come to fruition?
0: And here's the thing. I'm going to ascribe motivation here. I don't know these people, but I have to assume. I think these were people, agenda-driven politicians who want to do something, and they didn't care, and they didn't think of the broader context, and they've now made matters worse, because had they asked anybody with half a brain, they would have predicted all of this. You're going to do this. It's going to lead to threats, and then it's going to get canceled the community suffers. Now the community believes that there are racists in the midst, that there is Islamophobia in the midst. And you can look at it that way. It's fair to look at it that way. I think the more accurate thing to say is there was pushback because people felt that a space that is common for all was being taken over. That's it. And I'll say this last thing, and then I'll pass the mic to you. This is not essential to the religion. This is a social construct. It's a reminder to then do your religious duty, but it is not the religious duty to have the call to prayer. So, as far as I'm concerned, that should be the end of the conversation.
1: Yeah, I completely agree. I think I'll go one step further than you. I think there were politicians and those that knew exactly what they were doing. Yeah. I think there's some that are a little too activist for my liking that know that doing these kind of things will spark the exact debate they want to have. They want to turn this into being a racism issue, an Islamophobia issue. And it was just a common sense issue. Yeah. Like, we don't do this. I'm sure. Listen, are there probably some Islamophobes in Regina? Probably. There are probably Islamophobes everywhere.
0: Yeah.
1: But is that what I think is causing this pushback? No, I think it was just common sense. We don't do this for any religious denomination, you know, in a city like Regina. And we don't expect this to be allowed. And I think there are, unfortunately, far too many politicians that like getting into these culture identity wars. And hopefully, you know, you're right. The problem is, I think there's a lot of, you know, great people in the city of Regina of the Muslim faith that are now getting targeted over something they never asked for.
0: Yeah, no, absolutely. This, and yet, so yet again, in an attempt to socially engineer a utopia, we are now in a worse place than we were before this entire feudal exercise started. Well, let's get to another feudal exercise, or at least that's how it feels. We built a bridge that we can't use. You know, Canada assumed all the cost of the $6.4 billion Gordie Howe International Bridge. We assumed the cost. We built the whole thing. We even used American steel and American workers to keep the Americans happy. And despite all that, it still hasn't been open because Commerce Secretary Howard Lutnick wants to renegotiate the deal for a larger share of toll revenue. What? I don't know what to do. What do you think, man? This is small potatoes. This is small ball. What's he doing?
1: It's Donald Trump 101, unfortunately, Ben. I'm getting so sick of it. It's so sad to see. Like, it's almost so symbolic of how bad our relationship has gotten with the United States that you've got, you know, his henchman stepping in. And it's what I think Lutnick is. He's just like his bully stepping in to tell us we can't open a bridge we paid for that the state of Michigan desperately wants open because it's good for their economy. And it's just like what this relationship's become. It's like they're the big schoolyard bully and we just have to take it. And I think you're seeing Canadians respond accordingly. I haven't been down to the States in ages. Mm-hmm. I don't have any plan to go back anytime soon. So I think it's unfortunate. It pisses me off.
0: Like,
1: it's such a symbol of what was such a great relationship. Even the name being named after a guy, you know, that played and has ties to both of our countries and was such a symbolic figure. And we can't figure this out just simply because what, they want more money. It's like, no, you did it because your donor came and cried to you and said, we're going to lose our monopoly on this bridge access and nobody's going to take the ambassador anymore or far less frequently, instead choose the new shiny one that the two states, you know, this province of Ontario and the government of Canada and the state of Michigan built. It's just, I'm getting so tired of this. Unfortunately, I don't think anything's going to change for at least a couple of years as long as the president's in the White House.
0: And I don't understand because I think we're keeping the tolls until we get paid back and then we split the stuff. And it was agreed upon. Like there are signed contracts here. It's exhausting.
1: When everything's been agreed upon, right? Like, it's like our free trade deal, who cares? This deal to open up a bridge that you guys spent billions on, who cares?
0: Yeah.
1: We want what's best for America. Screw the Canadians. It's just getting so, I'm so over it.
0: Yeah. And meanwhile, we've got Mark Carney. I think he did a good job on 24 Sussex today, but the big prize, the shiny brass ring, that's a CUSMA renegotiation. And does that start July 1st? Is that what it is?
1: Maybe. I don't know.
0: Who knows?
1: Your guess is as good as mine, Ben.
0: Oh, my goodness. All right. And are you going to watch the Pride game today, the Egypt versus Iran? Because did you hear the latest that they're claiming they may walk out, they may walk off the pitch if their teams are, quote, subjected to LGBTQ contraband or something. I don't know what subjected means. I don't know if it means they see it or if it means it's thrown at them. But I don't know what happens if two teams just decide they're not going to play. That could be very interesting.
1: It could be very interesting. I'm not sure what to expect.
0: All right, Chris Chapin, you have a great weekend with your in-laws north of the city. Thank you very much. And we'll talk to you soon.
1: You too. Take care, Ben.
0: All right. Oh, look at that. It's the end of the hour. Yeah.
14: Richard Kluche with you this Friday afternoon. NHL draft coverage begins at 6. Several stories, including the city now preparing to launch free transit service for teenage and young adult students this September. City says they have no choice.
15: A lot more due diligence should have got into this.
14: Reaction to the crackdown on open drug use.
16: 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Government ain't doing nothing about it.
14: And a very touching dedication.
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14: The U.S. president is threatening a 100% tax on European imports if countries impose a tax on digital services. The chief executive of Quebecor says his company is still keen to acquire Corus Entertainment as he urged the CRTC to reject the Toronto-based broadcaster's own restructuring proposal. Corus owns 680 CJOB and Global. Danish home goods store Flying Tiger gliding into Canada, and if it picks up enough momentum, retail experts say competitors will have reason to worry. On the markets, the TSX closing up 130 points, the Dow was down 45, the S&P 500 down 4, NASDAQ down 61, oil down 269 to close at $69.23 a barrel, gold up $48.70 US to close at $4,096.30 an ounce, and our Canadian dollar at 70.49 cents US compared to 70.40 cents on Thursday. 680 CJOB means business.
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24: Hi there, Brett McGarry here, and I want to talk about keeping cool at bedtime with Sleep Country. 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And on hotter days, that's bad because with my previous mattress, I would superheat it and then I couldn't sleep. I'd be flopping around like a starfish trying to cool down. So when I needed a new mattress, I asked one of the sleep experts at Sleep Country for help, and I got the Casper Wave Hybrid Snow Mattress, which specializes in cooling comfort. And with the heat waves we've been through, I am thrilled to say it works. Yes, I have air conditioning in my apartment, but it got off to a rough start in the heat, and it kind of stopped working for a while. But the mattress kept me cool. And they have other products there that can help you stay cool, like sheets and pillows that are specially designed for that. So if you're having a tough time sleeping because it's just too hot, check out your local Sleep Country to stay cool this summer.
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14: Good afternoon, I'm Richard Kluche. 3,189 City of Winnipeg employees make $100,000, at least that amount, in 2025. Up to $200,000. That story ahead. The police crackdown on open drug use. The organization's in an uproar this afternoon over the plan. Several other stories as we join you this Friday afternoon. We begin with the province willing to pay, but the city councillor in charge of transit says it could be a nightmare for bus riders come September.
15: A lot more due diligence should have got into this.
14: Councillor Janice Lukes on a motion added to the next Public Works Committee meeting that will bring free transit for 30,000 teenage students to Winnipeg when school returns in September. The money is there to cover the $16 million cost. The drivers will be in place, but there's not enough buses.
15: We don't have any more buses to put on in peak periods. So the risk level in this, I'm very nervous about it.
14: Luke says it takes at least a year to get more buses into service. More on the story coming up later in the half hour with our other top stories now. Global's Noah Fuchs.
2: Yes, good afternoon, Richard. Winnipeg police have started an initiative to do something about the open drug use problem in our city.
3: I won't say grossly underestimated, but we underestimated the scope of this problem.
2: Superintendent Brian Milne says they're taking a zero-tolerance approach on people found doing drugs in public.
3: People that are found consuming drugs will be detained. If there's any product left, we will be seizing it. And we're also looking out for trafficking of drugs as well at the same time.
2: The crackdown started Wednesday in the downtown and surrounding neighborhoods where the problem is the worst. Millen says in 2 days, they found 100 people doing drugs in public and 25 people were arrested with two charged with drug crimes. Three others were taken to a protective care center. The initiative is expected to run for 10 days and the police and the city will assess the results. This woman is skeptical about the initiative.
4: It doesn't matter what they do. It's still happening in my building, every building. They're coming here doing their damn drugs. And the government ain't doing nothing about it. So to me, it's just crap.
2: Marion Willis with St. Boniface Street Links believes this initiative is what proper proactive interventions should look like.
5: In my view, we've catered far too much to a very left-leaning approach, which is more about protecting people's rights to use drugs and to use them wherever they are, and that we should all, you know, just sort of back away and let that happen.
2: Willis says the only downside she sees is that it's only for 10 days. In other news, an overland flood watch has been issued for parts of western and northwestern Manitoba for the next few days. Global News reporter Jeff Braun has details.
6: Manitoba Transportation and Infrastructure says heavy rain in the forecast has prompted the watch, which will run until the 30th. They admit there is some uncertainty about the timing, intensity, and amount of rainfall in the forecast, but say it is pretty likely the parkland in northwestern regions of the province could get more than 60 millimeters of rain over that period and could even reach more than 80 millimeter in some spots. Most other parts of southern Manitoba, including the Interlake, could see between 40 and 60 millimeters of rain. Jeff Braun, Global News.
2: Prime Minister Mark Carney says the government plans to restore 24 Sussex by launching a fundraising campaign and a national design competition, with the winner announced by Canada Day next year. The 35-room mansion built in 1896 was abandoned as the official Ottawa residence of the Prime Minister in 2015. Carney says he doesn't want to see the heritage building crumble. Taxpayers have been shelling out tens of thousands of dollars per year to maintain the vacant property. No one was seriously hurt when a small plane made an emergency landing and ended up crashed in a ditch south of Riding Mountain National Park. RCMP say the TBM-8 single-engine plane with four people aboard was flying from the Paw to Brandon, but found itself in distress yesterday evening and tried to land on Highway 45 east of Sandy Lake. Police say it came to a stop in a ditch on the north side of the highway. Only one of the four people had to be taken to the hospital with minor injuries. The Transportation Safety Board will investigate. Michelle Abrazo was driving by when she noticed the plane on the side of the highway.
7: So I slowed down, and as I opened the window, you could smell like a really strong smell of fuel. And I just asked the gentleman if everything was okay, if everyone was okay, and he said everything so far is okay.
2: She says it's a miracle they didn't fly into any hydro poles or lines. It's 4:05.
18: Good afternoon with your traffic. I'm Dev Oza. We do have delays of 8 minutes on southbound Osborne from Broadway to Confusion Corner. You can expect a slowdown of 8 minutes on southbound Keniston from Sterling Line to Lindenwood. Eastbound Fermor is backed up from Dunkirk to St. Mary's. There is some heavy traffic on northbound Brookside Boulevard approaching Inkster, and southbound St. Anne's is also moving slow as you get closer to Abenoji Meekena. 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That's 680 CJOB traffic.
8: I'm weather specialist Grace Miller here with your forecast. Tonight we'll see some light showers with a low of 16. Tomorrow, that rain turns into possible thunderstorms with some gusts of wind and hail possible. A high of 23, low of 18. Sunday, those scattered thunderstorms develop a little bit later in the day with a high of 25, low of 19.
9: Right now it's 27 degrees at 680 CJOB.
14: Richard Kluche with you this Friday afternoon. Who made what at the city of Winnipeg? That story ahead. The money for this is there. The logistics, not yet. 2 months to get the transit service ready for some 30,000 students. Later in the hour, two guests join us live on the police crackdown on open drug use. NHL draft coverage starts at 6 right here on 680 CJOB. Christian O'Mell and Kelly Moore. Trades coming up at 4:25. This hour of the news is brought to you by McDonald's. 1 Meadowland Drive, West St. Paul. Vanilla cones are just $1 each in the McDonald's app. We begin this afternoon with a heartwarming story. This is the story of a family, of a young man that was taken far too early. And today, the dedication of a park adjacent to the Burton Cummings Theater, named Kevin Walters Plaza. It's lined by fire engine red boards that curve and help define the plaza. It's named after one of the best people ever. Walters, a fierce Manitoban who believed and really helped put together the best concerts and festivals, working closely with Kevin Donnelly of True North Sports and Entertainment.
10: The sun is shining on Kevin Walters today. We're here at the newly renamed square in front of the Burton Cummings Theater. It's called officially Kevin Walters Plaza. We're cutting the ribbon today. There's been a beautiful plaza that's been created. It's 11 years in the making. It is very much a small token of recognition for a guy whose life's effort were to make Winnipeggers and Manitobans' life more fun. He brought fun things to our province, and he did it with a sense of generosity and a smile on his face, and he worked very, very hard, but he helped champion a better quality of life, a better quality of culture and activity here for all our citizens.
14: He made the people around him better. Walters died June 23rd, 2014. Cancer. He was only 54. He was a DJ, a manager. He worked at Manitoba Film and Music, put things together, the Junos, Grey Cups, Manitoba Homecoming 2010. It invited people back to Manitoba who were away. The love of his life, Jeanette Levac, was there today. She's now the Member of Parliament for St. Boniface, St. Vital.
11: This is tremendous. To have this kind of recognition for a person that meant so much to me, to so many people, I think it's just amazing. And I feel so fortunate that his colleagues, his friends, thought to do this and wanted to recognize him.
14: It took 11 years.
11: Yeah.
14: But sometimes it's worth the wait.
11: Absolutely.
14: But I need to remind a generation that this was a man that loved his city.
11: Yeah.
14: He loved you.
11: Yeah.
14: And I love the red.
11: It is awesome, yeah. No, what a tremendous space, you know. And I think having people have the opportunity to gather here, to celebrate here, that's what he loved. That's what this was about. So it's really wonderful.
10: I'm just so thrilled. This is an 11-year-old idea to come up with a way to recognize Kevin's efforts. So grateful that we are here today, so filled with joy and a sense of accomplishment for our friend. So,
14: and a people space that pre- and post-Burt concerts that people will be able to hang out at.
10: And not just then, but now. Like, you know, open in the daytime, open at night, before a show or when there's not a show on, this place will be open and it'll be lit and it'll be clean, and we're going to try to make it a nice landing spot. If you're wandering the exchange or going to something at the arena, here's a spot where you can meet your friends and gather and then get to your destination.
14: For years, Donnelly and John Kendall, then with Uptown Magazine, he was music writer for the Free Press, and for The Sun before that, they would join me along with Kevin Walters for the music panel. This is from 2010 and essentially Canadian.
0: Tragically hip. Everything from Bob Gage,
1: Bob Cajun
0: to Thompson Grill to
1: Weed Kings
0: to, and my favorite hip song is Fireworks.
13: We all squeeze the stick and we all pull the trigger. And all I remember is sitting beside you. You said
0: you said you never gave up about hockey. I'd never heard someone say that before.
16: So does that make your list of Essential Canadian?
0: That song makes my that list of Essential Canadian, and I don't think you can have a list of Canadian bands without the hip on it.
13: Ain't got no picture postcards, ain't got no souvenirs. My baby, she don't know me when I'm thinking about those years.
14: And Walters was the quarterback of all the stories on that panel. He made Donnelly and Kendall better, and I just sat back and listened to the passion. This is from Canada Day 2010. And essentially Canadian, here on 680 CJOB.
0: I had the sky digger.
13: I will give you everything that you've ever wanted.
0: Who were sort of, you know, just a little bit, at the beginning of Blue Rodeo, mm-hmm. around the same time as Blue Rodeo. And I mean, they were, for a long time, one of my favorite Canadian bands. And a lot of the bands that I like, Canadian bands, I like the thing is they came through the city so often. So you saw them often. You saw them go from playing a club to a theater to an arena. So you developed a relationship with the band almost. Even if you didn't know them, you felt like, you know, they were your band. And I mean, the Skydiggers playing the West End Cultural Center in 19, whatever it was, the year that the floor...
17: Isn't that the floor collapsed?
0: The floor collapsed. And Jeff Story and I were in the basement stealing Sarah Harmer's beer because her band... Weeping Tile was the opening act. And the floor started coming in. And Jeff actually, who was working for Warner at the time, ran up the stairs tell him to stop. But talking to Dominic Lloyd from the West End afterwards, he says, well, you know the reason why the floor caved in. He says there was 15,000 people there because everybody in Winnipeg says they were at that show.
16: That's right.
0: And it just became one of those iconic things. Everybody remembers when the floor collapsed at the Skydiggers show. But they were a great band at their peak, and they should have been much bigger than they were.
14: And so true. Even when it comes to the bands that divide us.
0: But I think you're either a Rush person or you're not a Rush person. Like, I don't think there's any in between. And I'm not a Rush person. I think that is sort of you're one
17: but
0: or the other.
17: But you recognize them as being intensely Canadian.
0: Oh, totally. I mean, since Bob and Doug.
14: Tomorrow afternoon on the news weekend, continuing coverage of the NHL draft, but also parts of that 2010 Canada Day essentially Canadian panel with Kevin Donnelly, John Kendall, and the late Kevin Walters, who today, finally, the grand opening of that plaza adjacent to the BERT named after him. A fitting tribute as people will gather there, hang out during licensed events, have a beer, talk, and get to know each other. And I'm going to play just a little bit of this because... In the end, this was one of Walter's favorite bands.
0: The interesting band that's on my list, and I know I'll get some grief, maybe not too much grief on this, but my cool friends will definitely give me grief, is Nickelback.
16: I'm going to give you grief right now, and I don't know if I'm one of your cool friends or not.
0: They're a Canadian band that people love.
14: The BERT today,
0: hate.
14: His but extended, you know, family, Jeanette's family, the music family, the entertainment family. We'll have more on that tomorrow on the news weekend. And all these years later, 16 years later, that panel still holds so true. Richard Kluche reporting on 680 CJOB. The Coach's Show just ahead. Christian O'Mell, any big trades today?
16: Not big, but certainly there have been moves made, so we'll touch on those coming up. Also, it's draft day. Yes, how are the Jets feeling about the day? The 8th pick, Connor Hellebuck. We'll hear from Kevin Cheveldayoff. Plus, France continues to impress at the World Cup, and maybe the most disappointing team in Major League Baseball finally fires their manager.
14: Let's check in now with the head coach, Mike O'Shea, and Derek Taylor. It's brought to you by Procero Pro Fungicide, because every cereal crop needs a powerful defense.
19: Mike, I want to ask you a little bit about defense and what it takes to play defense, both the long drives and then the goal line stops. What does it take physically, psychologically, mentally to survive these long drives opposing offenses can put on defenses?
26: Well, trust me, nobody wants to give up a long drive. In the past, people use certain terms to describe that, and I disagree completely. No defense says, oh yeah, we want to give up a long drive. At the end of a long drive, if you can hold them to no points, if they can drive 104 yards and get 0 points out of it, well, you're going to take that. You're going to be a little more tired, but you're going to take the 0 points, right?
19: Yeah, and that was going to be my second question. Edmonton had first and goal from the three. You guys held them to a field goal. They had first and goal from a four, and you guys forced a turnover on downs, which what does it take in that spot for 12-plus guys on defense?
26: Yeah, I mean, everybody's got to be right, and you've got to be physical, and you've got to believe that you're going to do it. You take the field knowing that you're going to hold them, and then when you're out there, figure out how you're going to do it. But you take the field knowing you will, and then execution and energy is gonna help you stop them.
19: Looking forward to the Bombers getting back to action next Sunday when they take on the Hamilton Tiger Cats. It's the head coach, Mike O'Shea.
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14: The city is being told by the province to launch that free transit service for 30,000 Winnipeg students by September.
24: A lot more due diligence should have got into this. We had to put so much on hold so that the route planners could figure out what routes are going to increase in capacity, what routes do we have to add more buses onto. We had to do a completely brand new fare program, coming up with some hefty-looking pass cards that the students will use. The schools will be distributing these passes.
14: Janice Lukes is the chair of the committee overseeing transit service. She says $10 million will be allocated to expand the service in September through the end of March. The remaining $6 million in the next budget, covering that $16 million cost, Lukes says this could end up, though, being a logistical nightmare.
24: We're printing 30,000 passes. We're going to hand the bag over to the province and say, here's your passes. You distribute them through whatever schools you think. And then what if we have this massive, massive uptake of maybe there's another 20,000 kids that want to take the bus? Then we'll print some more passes. And I don't know where we're going to put them on the buses.
14: The city has the drivers. It's capacity at peak periods.
24: We don't have any more buses to put on in peak periods. So the risk level in this, I'm very nervous about it.
14: Luke says it could be a disaster of delays and pass-ups come September.
24: So right now we're back for 30,000. If there's more uptake, and these kids can use these passes anytime, right? Which this is a good part. They can use it, you know, throughout the day, evenings, weekends. And there is capacity on the buses for that. peak period, I mean, I just look at all of my schools in South Winnipeg. We're all overcrowded, right? They're all overcrowded, over capacity. So I don't know. I don't know. And the challenge on this is to monitor it. So 20% of our buses have cameras that can do counts of how many people are getting on and off the bus. Only 20% of our 600 buses, that's 120 buses. So it's going to be very difficult, other than pass-ups, to really monitor this, to really have, okay, how many kids taking the bus each day? You know, it's going to be, that's a big risk factor. Yeah, they want it out in September. And September, of course, September is always the busiest month for transit, just because everyone's going back to school, high school, universities, work. So it's a bit chaotic to start with. And then we're going to add another, I don't know, 20, 30,000 kids on the bus.
9: Janice Lukes, who oversees transit at City Hall. It's 4:21. Let's check traffic this Friday afternoon. Devoza, how's the rush?
3: Sort of busy Friday, Richard. We have delays of 9 minutes on eastbound Marion headed to Archibald. You can expect a slowdown of 8 minutes in both directions on St. Anne's from Fermor to Abenoji Mikina. There is some heavy traffic on eastbound Neren approaching La Jumeauriere. Southbound Century is also moving slow near Ness, and southbound Keniston is backed up from Sterling Line to Lindenwood. When kids play, they win. Donate this Jumpstart month to help get kids into the game. Learn more at jumpstart.canadiantire.ca. That's 680 CJOB traffic.
4: I'm weather specialist Grace Miller here with your forecast. Tonight we'll see some light showers and a low of 16 turn into tomorrow's possible thunderstorms with a high of 23, low of 18. Some gusts of wind and hail are also possible. We'll see some cloudy skies and a little bit of rain toward the evening with a low of 18 Saturday. Sunday, those thunderstorms continue with a high of 25, low of 19.
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9: 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The City of Winnipeg Police cracking down on open drug use. It's a real problem in the downtown area. Those stories and more coming up. It's 27 degrees at 4:25.
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16: Good afternoon. I'm Christian O'Mell. I'm not sure there's ever been this many eyeballs on the Winnipeg Jets on the day of the first round of the NHL draft. As sizable trades get executed on a near daily basis, rumors have been swirling about the future of Connor Hellebuyck and the Winnipeg Jets and his future in this city. Will the Jets trade him? Will Kevin Cheveldaff be patient? Could the number 8 pick be involved? Will they move up as part of a draft day deal? So many possibilities. We don't know what's going to happen. But speaking to the media this morning, Chevy stopped short of confirming that Hellebuck had asked for a trade, but did say he's open offers.
0: I think everybody, you know, again, it's heightened, obviously, at this time of the year because, you know, it is the off season. But I think, you know, you're always listening. You know, in this game here, you know, everything changes with, you know, phone calls and conversations and stuff like that. But, you know, again, at the end of the day, you keep on trying to, you know, do the best things that we can for the, you know, Winnipeg Jets moving forward here, thinking about the entire organization and team and every decision that you make.
16: If the Jets do keep the 8th overall pick, it'll be their third highest pick since relocating from Atlanta. Patrick Laine at 2 in 2016, Mark Scheifele at 7 in 2011, the only ones that were drafted higher. It is sure to be an intriguing night, not just for the Jets and their fans, but the league at large. The Maple Leafs are on the clock, and we've got you covered as we have 3 hours of draft coverage starting at 6 o'clock with myself, Kelly Moore, and many guests. Several moves have already been made today, including the Sabres making another swing as they've picked up 22-year-old blue liner Olin Zellweger from Anaheim. Cost them a forward prospect in the 45th pick. The Sens have been busy as well, signing forward Jordan Spence to a 4-year extension worth $5 million per season, acquiring the rights to RFA goalie Samuel Ersson from Toronto for a 5th-round pick, and veteran forward Andre Burakovsky from Chicago for a 6th-rounder next year. The Avalanche have signed a pair of veteran blue liners, inking Brett Kulak to a 5-year deal worth $4.5 million per season. They've even given Brent Burns another chance at lifting his first cup. The 41-year-old gets a cheap but bonus-laden deal. Let's go to the World Cup now. 12 more teams concluding their group stage play today. First up was Group I. A duel for first place between France and Norway went to the French. 4-1 the final there, with Ousmane Dembele scoring 3 goals in the first 32 minutes. France wins the group. Norway comes second. Senegal torched Iraq 5-0, looking decent to advance as a top 8 third place team. Next wave of games starts at 7, Group H. Upstart Cape Verde takes on Saudi Arabia in great shape to advance. Also Spain and Uruguay. Spain wins the group with anything but a loss. Then at 10, Group G concludes, a weird one so far. Belgium is technically in third right now with just 2 points. They need to beat New Zealand tonight, and probably will, but that's still not enough to win the group. Perhaps depends what happens with Egypt and Iran. In the CFL tonight, Week 4 continues with the Rough Riders hosting the Argonauts. Patrick Corbin takes the mound. The Blue Jays continue a 4-game series at home against Texas. The Mets have also fired manager Carlos Mendoza. They're 34-47 at the midway point of the season. And the Goldeyes return home today to begin a 6-game homestand against Fargo Moorhead. I'm Christian O'Mell. That's 680 CJOB Sports.
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12: Good afternoon. I'm Noah Fuchs.
13: Illegal open drug use and trafficking will not be tolerated in Winnipeg's public spaces.
12: Mayor Scott Gillingham says he has an obligation to Winnipeggers to do something about the open drug use problem in the city. The police started a crackdown on Wednesday in the downtown and surrounding neighborhoods, and Superintendent Brian Millen says they already found 100 people doing drugs in public.
17: These are 100 instances where our officers have come across firsthand and witnessed people that are actively consuming illegal drugs. So that's 50 a day so far.
12: He says 25 were arrested and two charged with drug possession or trafficking. Three others were taken to a protective care center. The initiative is expected to run for 10 days, and then police in the city will assess the results. Kate Schoberg, Executive Director of Resource Assistance for Youth, says she's heard about police taking people's harm reduction supplies and searching their belongings.
18: When people are using, when people are in addiction, the more stressed out people are, the more they're going to make mistakes they wouldn't usually make that place them at more risk of the toxic drug supply.
12: She says the treatment by police is not good for people struggling with addiction to practice good harm reduction. The forecasted rain across the province over the next few days has prompted an overland flood watch to be issued for parts of Manitoba. Global News reporter Jeff Braun has details.
19: The parkland area in western Manitoba in particular is of concern, having already seen devastating rainfalls and flooding this month. Manitoba Transportation and Infrastructure says they're not 100% sure, but do say it's pretty likely the parkland in northwestern regions could see more than 60 millimeters by June 30th and could even reach more than 80 millimeters in some spots. Most other parts of southern Manitoba, including the Interlake, which also saw some flooding, could see between 40 and 60 millimeters of rain. Jeff Braun, Global News.
12: A plaza beside the Burton Cummings Theater has reopened with a new name. The city of Winnipeg celebrated the renamed Kevin Walters Plaza, which is now a larger space with new amenities and a new public art installation. City Council voted to rename the former Odeon Park to the Kevin Walters Plaza as a nod to the well-known champion of live music and entertainment in Winnipeg. Kate Fenske with the Downtown Winnipeg Biz says it's been quite the transformation.
20: This is nearly three times its original size and thoughtfully reimagined with a stage, public seating, an art installation, and greenery. Together, these elements create a welcoming year-round gathering place designed for people to come together, connect, and experience culture and community in our downtown.
12: Walters worked at Manitoba Film and Music and was a big part of the local music and entertainment scene to bring and organize the Junos, the Grey Cup, and other major events. He died in June of 2014 of cancer. He was only 54 years old. The Associated Press's Lisa Dwyer reports that OpenAI is limiting its new ChatGPT product to Trump-approved customers during cybersecurity reviews.
21: OpenAI is restricting the release of its new AI model, GPT 5.6 Sol, at the request of the Trump administration. The model is currently available to only a small group of trusted partners approved by the government. Rival Anthropic has already taken two models offline. Concerns have grown over AI models being weaponized by hackers. Trump's earlier executive order for AI oversight aims to vet national security risks of the most advanced AI systems for up to 30 days before being released to the public. That order describes participation as voluntary. I'm Lisa Dwyer.
12: And the city has released its compensation report for 2025, showing how much money city employees who earn more than $85,000 a year. There are more than 4,300 names on the list. A police superintendent took home in total compensation $491,926. The police chief was second at $313,461. The director of community services is third, taking home just over $300,000. Two more police officers round out the top five with more than $250,000 apiece. The mayor clocks in at just over $230,000. The dollar amounts aren't necessarily salaries, but any combination of salary and taxable benefits, overtime, retroactive pay adjustments, retirement allowance, sick pay cash out, vacation pay cash out, back pay, and severance pay. It's 4:35.
3: Good afternoon with your traffic. I'm Devos. We do have delays of 8 minutes on eastbound Marion headed to Archibald. Westbound Abenoji Meekena also has an 8 minute slowdown from Shore Hill to St. Anne's. There is some heavy traffic on northbound Brookside Boulevard approaching Inkster. Northbound King Edward is also backed up as you get closer to Logan, and traffic is moving slow on northbound Henderson near Chief Begwis. There is a way out of debt. 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LCTaylor.com. That's 680 CJOB traffic.
4: I'm weather specialist Grace Miller here with your forecast. This weekend, we'll see some thunderstorms rolling through with some gusts of wind and hail.

0: by McDonald's. One Meadowland Drive, West St. Paul, vanilla cones are just $1 each in the McDonald's app. As Noah told us on the 4:30 news, the city trying to stem the growing problem of open drug use in our city, especially downtown. It's a new initiative started on Wednesday in the downtown, some of it's in Point Douglas, other neighborhoods. Chief Gene Bowers says, well, the problem can't be just arrested away. It is illegal to possess or use drugs.
1: They're selling death. If every third point you're selling kills somebody, at some point, you got to know you're contributing to the death of the people that you're selling to.
0: Interestingly enough, the chief mused as to whether or not at some point they would look at trying to lay a charge of manslaughter against drug dealers. Superintendent Brian Milne says in 2 days they found 100 people doing drugs in public, 25 people arrested.
2: 22 of those arrests are not related to drugs per se. What they are related to is people that are breaching conditions, court-ordered conditions, and/or they had outstanding warrants of arrest.
0: Three others were taken into protective care. The initiative expected to run for 10 days. Police City will assess the results. The mayor was there as well. Without doubt, there is public pressure on the mayor's office, on the police to do something. A lot of people have been calling our talk shows here. Police say those they find struggling with addictions will be offered connections to social supports. Kate Schulberg is with us, Executive Director, Resource Assistance for Youth. What do you think about the police crackdown?
3: I was really concerned. Dr. Rusin called a public health emergency on HIV not that long ago. This happened in an area of the city where people are seeking health services and they're seeking particularly harm reduction supports. During an HIV crisis, you want people to be using harm reduction supports and accessing health care so that we can stop the spread. Yesterday, I got calls starting at 10 a.m. from outreach workers on Main Street who were observing officers taking people's harm reduction supplies and smashing pipes that had not even been used yet. And so it's concerning that we've just had a day where we potentially increase the spread of HIV by reducing people's ability to use harm reduction supports and potentially deterring them from using them in the future.
0: You and other agencies are out with fairly strongly worded memorandum today. In essence, what are you telling the mayor, the province, and the Winnipeg Police Service?
3: So this puts people who are using drugs in more danger of the toxic drugs crisis. In April, we lost 30 people connected to a number of organizations to the toxic drug crisis. And when people are forced to use in more stressful situations than they already are, they're more likely to use in ways that they're not accustomed to. So rely on a supply that they're not familiar with, a supplier. Use a different amount than they're familiar with because they don't know when they're going to be able to use in the future. And if they've missed a dose, that can, as we know, escalate behaviors people seek to regulate their experience.
0: Brian Sharfstein is with us. He's owner of Canadian Footwear. He is in the exchange. We've seen this. You've seen this. I've seen this. People using drugs in public. The public pretty nervous about this. Is this the right thing to be doing right now from the Winnipeg Police Service?
4: It is, but they're going about it the wrong way. The decisions that were made unfortunately don't collaborate, and without collaboration with DCSP, who are out there and know what's going on and know these folks, this cannot work.
0: So is this just a reaction to the complaints and the mayor's office and in an election year saying we've got to do something and the police are really good at doing something, and that's taking things away, arresting people, and doing other things that don't necessarily coincide with what you need to do to get people off drugs?
4: Absolutely. Without collaboration, I can't say it enough times, DCSP is a leader out there with compassion, understanding, lived experience, and know how to talk to these folks. If they're not going to work with the police, and if the police aren't going to work with them, this is short term, and it's going to end up causing way more harm than good. It is reaction. It's not proactive.
0: Kate Schulberg, what should the police chief be doing then?
3: Well, I think for one thing, referring to public health experts on this matter, it was really interesting. I was at Leonard Bunkman's film on HIV two nights ago,

0: gorgeous film that talks about what the solutions actually are, which is reducing stigma, growing community health, and growing access to the supports that people need. He also identified, and it was identified by a number of panelists at that moment, of the core issues, which is poverty. And so we really need to attend to that as well.
1: Well, and if you're listening to this right now, and you have been inundated with this in the downtown area, and intimidated by this, you're listening to this conversation and going, what are Richard's guests saying here right now? We want something done. Mm-hmm. But the end of this is that there needs to be more services right now. So for that person that's smoking the crack pipe, the police officer or the member of the Downtown Community Safety Partnership or whomever, can we get you into treatment now? Can we get you help? The answer to that question right now is what?
0: It's no, there's not enough space. And that was the problem with the mention of referral today. There was mention that there's been referrals made by the police that were interacting with people yesterday. There's no place to refer people to. All of the services that are available are oversubscribed. But I will say, and Brian and I were talking about this prior, you know, there's been an amazing increase of Winnipeggers being involved in DCSP and other community organizations, taking it on themselves to learn how to do naloxone responses and actually attending to crises that are otherwise quite scary. But
1: so should the police be pulling off in after day three, no more on this? Is that what you're calling for?
0: That's my opinion. I don't think that this actually solves anything.
2: Well, I think that I don't know that I'd pull out so quickly. They pulled into this quickly. This whole issue did not start 10 days ago to get where it is.
1: It's been on this way for years.
2: So getting out of it in 10 days, it's going to cause big harm. We saw this last year when they, with overtime on police, was great. And then they pulled it out, did more harm. This is going to be the same way.
1: Doesn't it just hide it? Will people not just not do it in public? It goes away as far as people doing it on the corner of Portage and Main or Portage and Donald. That people will wise up and just say, I'm going to use my drugs elsewhere. And then the police and the mayor and others can say, look, we've solved the problem.
0: Well, we saw this when Mayor Cates had clean sweep in the West End. And what happened at that time is residents did report that there was a reduction of activity, but it came back right afterwards. So we've learned this lesson before in Winnipeg.
2: Right. And from a retail perspective, they're going into our bathrooms. They're going into our showrooms. They're coming into our restaurants. We're being invaded, and it's difficult. So we are working with Justice. We are working with DCS. We're working with everybody to try to quickly come up with some solutions that will at least make people aware that we're doing something about it. This is not the answer.
0: And families are also attending to this, right? So I'm thinking often of the families that I work with who have lost loved ones, who have been building a movement of community care. And I really want to just recognize the number of Winnipeggers, whether we've talked before about McDonald's workers, Tim Hortons workers, security guards, who have taken it upon themselves while we're waiting for the systemic responses to care for one another. And that's what we should be proud of as Winnipeggers.
1: So ultimately, this rests with the premier and the premier's office, because they've promised, and they have, and to quote them accurately here, they've said that this is not going to be solved overnight. It's going to take several years. But it sounds like from the two of you, who come from different perspectives on this, but unite in the end, that the common goal here is to help people.
0: Yeah,
1: not penalize them.
0: And we've also heard from repeated chiefs of police that you can't police yourself out of this issue. And so we know it from the policing side as well.
2: Right. No, absolutely. But I think that business and residents, we need each other. You can't do it without us, and we can't do it without you. We're here to serve the community. We have people sitting in cars with their families afraid to get out of their cars. So we have to do this together. You need to partner with us. There are 20 resources besides OPK in the Main Street area. 20 resources, all silos, nobody's together. Until we join together, there's no solution.
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4: 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The second player from high school selected first overall.
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5: 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The answer just ahead on 680 CJOB. What is-

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9: It's 4:51.
10: Things are still busy this afternoon. We have delays of 12 minutes on eastbound Avenue OG Mykona from St. Mary's to St. Anne's. You can expect a 9-minute slowdown on southbound Keniston between Taylor and Lindenwood. There is some heavy traffic on northbound Brookside Boulevard approaching Inkster. Westbound Kimberley is also moving slow as you get closer to Henderson. And over on southbound Pembina, we do have delays headed to Clarence. There is a way out of debt. 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LCTaylor.com. That's 680 CJOB traffic. I'm Devoza.
11: I'm weather specialist Grace Miller here with your forecast. This weekend, we'll see some thunderstorms rolling through the province, starting Saturday with some thunder showers, high of 23, low of 18. Sunday, the temps pick up to a high of 25, low of 19, with scattered thunderstorms throughout. Monday, those continue a little bit more heavily with a high of 26, low of 18.
9: 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Cleveland selects LeBron James in the first pick of the NBA draft. Winnipeg delays a smoking ban inside businesses and public places. Finding Nemo, big at the box office. Kelly Clarkson, top of the charts on this day in 2003. Answer our question of the day at CJOB.com. It's brought to you by Mr. Furnace. Don't call them first. You'll see why. Call Mr. Furnace at 204-832-6243. Live at 5. And several stories, including the crackdown on public drug use, and now the province spending the money to get your teenager on the bus this fall. The NHL's annual draft of the best 18-year-olds takes place tonight in Buffalo. And 680 CJOB hockey expert John Shannon says for some, not many though, this is the beginning of a career in hockey's greatest league.
12: Names like McKenna, Stenberg, Malhotra, Reed will become household names for the teams that draft them, with the hopes that they make an impact at this level, like Matthew Schaefer did last season for the New York Islanders. But in many ways, the draft, with all its potential, has become an afterthought to the moves that NHL teams have made in the past week to prepare themselves for the future. From Brady Tkachuk to Bo Byram and on to Alex Tuck and Jordan Kyrou, the NHL has taken on the characteristics of a Boxing Day sale at the local mall. Teams are jockeying for position because the free agent market is shriveling up quickly. Hockey players, who are conservative by nature, are electing to find ways to build long-term security as opposed to taking a chance of what July 1 and free agency brings. Sign now and enjoy the summer. And from a team perspective, if you can't guarantee a long-term relationship with a player, you're better off in finding a team prepared to pay the hefty salary and get a draft pick or two. For the seven Canadian teams, this is an important moment in time. Is it for these seven teams more important than the other U.S.-based teams? Are we at the point where we have to be concerned about losing the best players from Canada? Can our hockey-centric markets compete with the U.S.-based teams that offer better taxes and different lifestyle? Stories of American players wanting to play in America might just be an overreaction to a few guys wanting to play elsewhere. Last I checked, Kyle Connor, Brock Besser, Cole Caulfield, Jake Sanderson, Austin Matthews, all American, all playing for Canadian teams, are staying put. The reality is, players just want to win. And it's that pressure to win and win now driving GMs to wheel and deal. Teams like Chicago, Washington, Florida, Seattle, Toronto did not enjoy their lack of playoffs. They need to fix things quickly. And in reality, their activity has overshadowed tonight's draft. You need patience to win via the draft, and not every team has the time to be patient.
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9: The U.S. president is threatening a 100% tax on European imports if countries impose a tax on digital services. The chief executive of Quebecor says his company is still keen to acquire Corus Entertainment, as he urged the CRTC to reject the Toronto-based broadcaster's own restructuring proposal. Corus owns 680 CJOB and Global. Danish home goods store Flying Tiger gliding into Canada, and if it picks up enough momentum, retail experts say competitors will have reason to worry. On the markets, the TSX closing up 130 points, the Dow was down 45, The S&P 500 down 4, NASDAQ down 61, oil down 269 to close at $69.23 a barrel, gold up $48.70 U.S. to close at $4,096.30 an ounce, and our Canadian dollar at 70.49 cents U.S. compared to 70.40 cents on Thursday. 680 CJOB means business.
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9: Global News at 5. I'm Richard Kluche. Several stories as we join you this Friday afternoon. The councillor overseeing Winnipeg's transit system predicting chaos come September.
27: A lot more due diligence should have got into this.
9: This after the province funding the $16 million to get at least 30,000 school-aged children from age 11 to 18 on the bus for free.
27: We don't have any more buses to put on in peak periods. So the risk level in this, I'm very nervous. Very nervous about it.
9: Reaction this afternoon to that police 10-day crackdown on open drug use.
28: Harm reduction has created this ideology that it's okay to use drugs in public.
9: As police tell us, the problem larger than they even estimated.
29: I won't say grossly underestimated, but we underestimated the scope of this problem.
9: Global News team coverage ahead. NHL draft night, 680 CJOB's Kelly Moore will join us live at 5 on the Jets. And will the team move its star goalie?
30: If you can fill some holes in other areas, do things a little bit differently, then I think you try to find a way. If those holes and those needs aren't met, that's part of the game.
9: A very shocking and terrorizing carjacking to tell you about that happened in Transcona. The U.S. has struck an Iranian missile, drone, and radar sites after a drone attack on a cargo ship in the Strait of Hormuz. More on that story as it breaks here on 680 CJOB. We begin with Winnipeg police and law enforcement saying we can't police our way out of the addictions crisis, but that they need to play more of a role in the addictions crisis. Police targeting neighborhoods struggling with open drug use in a blitz. They've made 25 arrests over the first 2 days. Let's start with Global's Vasilios Bellos. He tells us the majority of those weren't actually drug-related.
0: Richard, police are calling it a 10-day crackdown on open drug use, an issue that Police Superintendent Brian Millen admits.
29: I won't say grossly underestimated, but we underestimated the scope of this problem.
0: The strategy includes an increased police presence in problem areas, with police interacting with 100 people using drugs so far since it began Wednesday. There were 25 arrests, the majority on people with outstanding warrants. But only two were drug-related arrests, including trafficking, with sellers more of a focus than the users, according to Chief Gene Bowers.
1: They're selling death. If every third point you're selling kills somebody, at some point, you got to know you're contributing to the death of the people that you're selling to.
0: One man we spoke to on Main Street who didn't want to be identified says he's seen police take away pipes and needles under this enforcement. He fears this will mean more users sharing these items.
2: We're taking away the tools that people are using to stay clean. We're going to get a lot more like higher rates of like HIV, hepatitis.
0: Police saying the work will continue in some capacity after the 10 days, but in what way will be determined after evaluating the crackdown and speaking to outreach organizations. Richard?
3: Global's Vasilios Bellos starting us off this Friday afternoon. That is the concern of many organizations that deal with those on the streets, that those safe drug use items are being taken away by the police. Now, some support it, some think it's a step back. Many outreach organizations mixed feelings today about this crackdown. Global's Tony DeGuzman joins us now with the details. Tony.
4: Richard, organizations aren't on the same page about how to crack down on open drug use.
28: You really can't walk anywhere right now without seeing somebody with a pipe in their mouth.
4: Joseph Forey says harm reduction has normalized it.
28: But harm reduction has created this ideology that it's okay to use drugs in public.
4: Resource Assistance for Youth feels the blitz is a step back for many organizations on Main Street.
5: The more stressed out people are, the more they're going to make mistakes they wouldn't usually make that place them at more risk of the toxic drug supply.
4: She says it puts more people at risk.
5: I work with a lot of young people that are ambivalent about whether they want to be alive.
4: But StreetLink says this is what proactive intervention looks like.
6: It's entirely compassionate. You know, cracking down is often what gets people the help they need.
4: Willis says this is harm reduction for everyone, users and residents. One thing the advocates seem to agree on is that the timing of the efforts seem to align with crime and safety being top of mind as the upcoming civic election looms. Richard?
3: Global's Tony DeGuzman joining us here this Friday afternoon. A man is facing charges after an alleged carjacking. Police say Wednesday night, a man armed with a handgun approached a woman and her daughter in Regent Avenue West area where they were parked in a car. He demanded the keys. The mother and daughter escaped to safety nearby business. Then police say the suspect pointed a gun at another driver in the parking lot demanding keys. As the victim tried to leave, the suspect shot out the driver's window. The victim fled. The suspect took the person's 2016 Dodge Ram 1500 a short time later. Police arresting a 28-year-old man on Melrose Avenue. He's in jail this afternoon. He faces weapons and robbery charges. It's 27 degrees at 5:05.
14: 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Lower overhead means lower everyday prices.
3: Headed into the final hour now before the start of the NHL entry draft tonight in Buffalo. There are a few things we do know about the Winnipeg Jets, but a lot more that we don't. Let's bring in 680 CJOB's Kelly Moore. He says the Jets GM Kevin Cheveldayoff did provide some insight on where things stand with the hockey club and star goalie Connor Hellebuck.
7: Yeah, the noise around a potential Hellebuck trade has been getting louder and louder. Something Cheveldayoff did acknowledge during a pre-draft availability this morning, albeit grudgingly.
30: If it's out there in other circles, I guess you wouldn't be asking the question. So those are conversations that I have with a player. I don't have to talk about every conversation that I have, with a player. And, obviously he's a player that's under contract for long term, with the Winnipeg Jets.
7: And Cheveldayoff says that's what makes the Hellebuck situation different from others.
30: At the end of the day, we both chose to, sign a 7-year, extension. He gave up some UFA years. We had the desire to take a player into his high 30s and there's risk on both sides. So it's incumbent upon me to listen And that's, you know, kind of what I've done up until this point.
7: So we know there's been dialogue between Shovel Day Off and the Hellebuck camp, but not whether an actual trade request has been made. And we do know Shovel Day Off has been taking phone calls, a fair amount, I'd suspect. It's no secret a second-line center tops the Winnipeg wish list. And it's safe to say the conversations that have taken place thus far have not led to anything yet.
30: If you can fill some holes in other areas, do things a little bit differently, then I think you try to find a way. If those holes and those needs aren't met, that's part of the game. What I've been hearing hasn't made me act. So I guess the best answer is I'm still listening.
7: There's also the 8th overall pick in tonight's draft that might come into play. And Rich, Jets fans appear to be split on turning the future into the present or keeping the pick to provide a badly needed boost to Winnipeg's prospect pool.
9: And we'll hear it all unfold right here on 680 CJOB beginning at 6 this evening. We're learning more about the province's plan for free transit for youth in Winnipeg this fall and how it will be paid for. Let's bring in Global's Kevin Hirschfield. He's live at 5 with the latest. And Kevin, one councillor concerned about the rollout.
8: Well, Richard, you'll remember earlier this month, the province launched this program in Selkirk with the eventual goal of bringing free transit to everyone under 18 in Manitoba. Now, the goal for Winnipeg is in September, just in time for the next school year. Councillor Janice Lukes, though, says that might be difficult.
10: September is always the busiest month for transit just because everyone's going back to school, high school, universities, work. So it's a bit chaotic to start with. And then we're going to add another, 20, 30,000 kids on the bus.
8: Yeah, she says bringing in more buses, that can't be done in this short of a period. But the money will be there, according to Lukes. This whole thing's expected to cost $16 million. The province will provide the city $10 million until next March. And then Luke says the remaining chunk will come from the next NDP budget. But the number of students this program is set up for is far less than how many kids there actually are.
10: There's 60,000 students that fit into that age bracket. This program is not for 60,000 students. It is half. It's for 30,000. And that's what $16 million gets you, is 30,000 students.
8: Of course, we'll see how many actually take the bus. The moral of the story, Luke says, though, is that much more planning and due diligence should have been done for a proposed September launch in Winnipeg. Manitoba Minister of Municipal Relations Glenn Simard says they've received a city report looking into this rollout, and they will closely look at it.
9: Global's Kevin Hirschfield joining us live at 5. It's 5:09.
11: Good afternoon with your traffic. I'm Dev Oza. We do have delays of 9 minutes on eastbound Marion headed to Archibald. You can expect an 8-minute slowdown on eastbound Abenoji Mekina from St. Mary's to St. Anne's. There is some heavy traffic on northbound Brookside Boulevard approaching Inkster. Eastbound Nairn is also moving slow near Lajimodiere. And we have a slowdown on southbound Waverly from Chevrier to Abenoji Mekina. Tonight's Lottomax jackpot is $40 million, and there is more. 40 chances to win $100,000. Play responsibly, 18 plus. That's 680 CJOB traffic.
12: I'm weather specialist Grace Miller here with your forecast. Tonight we'll see some light showers and a low of 16 turn into tomorrow's possible thunderstorms with a high of 23, low of 18. Some gusts of wind and hail are also possible. We'll see some cloudy skies and a little bit of rain toward the evening with a low of 18 Saturday. Sunday, those thunderstorms continue with a high of 25, low of 19.
9: Right now, 27 at 680 CJOB. The United States has struck Iran to respond to a drone attack a day earlier on a cargo ship in the Strait of Hormuz. Global's Reggie Cicchini is joining us live in Washington. Reggie, what's the latest?
15: Well, we're hearing from U.S. Central Command, Richard, that they struck an Iranian missile and drone storage location along with coastal radar sites. And as you said, this is in retaliation or response for the Iranian drone attack on a vessel late last night, early this morning. And the question now is, what happens going forward? President Trump was asked about this in the Oval Office just about an hour and a half ago, and he said, you'll wait and see for what kind of consequence there might be. But CENTCOM is saying that this is a clear violation of the ceasefire. And this goes back to the very beginnings of when that memorandum of understanding was signed by Donald Trump and Iranian officials to figure out what the mechanism would be if there was a breach to any one of those 14 points. We're still unclear. So it's not clear if the violation of the ceasefire means that things have unraveled or if this is simply just a fissure. The bigger question here, Richard, is does Iran now respond to the American response? And does this get in the way of those broader discussions that are supposed to start on June 30th to get the final deal, the binding deal, put in place? I was speaking with somebody last week who was one of the brokers of the original JCPOA. He said, well, it's possible the Trump administration may be able to work something out. It's unlikely. He says that fundamentally this administration doesn't like to carry out significant negotiations that have any kind of meaning to them. So where we are right now is where we were at the beginning of last week, where there's volatility in the region. And the question is, who is going to blink next?
9: Global's Reg Cicchini live in Washington, joining us here at 5. Foreign Affairs Minister Anita Anand says Canada has no current plans to reopen embassies in Iran or Venezuela. The Prime Minister, Mark Carney, announcing plans to restore 24 Sussex Drive through a national design competition and fundraising campaign. The man at the very top of Canada's most wanted fugitives list is now in police custody.
16: Al Boivin is wanted on a long list of charges, among them gangsterism, aggravated assault, drug trafficking, and kidnapping. He's been on Canada's most wanted list since 2024 and took over the top spot this past March. Well, Quebec provincial police aren't saying much about how it happened, but they are confirming Boivin was apprehended Friday in Spain. He was in the coastal city of Marbella. Now, investigators believe Boivin led a network of drug dealers in eastern Quebec and went head-to-head with the Hells Angels. To sell drugs anywhere in the province, dealers are supposed to give the Hells a 10% cut. It's like a tax paid to operate on their territory. Boivin's group and another gang in Quebec City, the Blood Family Mafia, pushed back. They went to war with the Hells Angels using arson, beatings, kidnapping, and torture, even cutting off fingers, ears, and toes to terrorize. Violence inspired by Mexican drug cartels. The suspected leader of the Blood Family Mafia was at one point Canada's most wanted fugitive. Dave Pixomel was arrested outside Rome in March of 2025. He's been fighting extradition ever since. Provincial police say they hope to speak to Boivin in the coming days and to begin the extradition process for him as well. Mike Armstrong, Global News, Montreal.
9: News as it breaks here on 680 CJOB anytime at CJOB.com. We'll tell you about the everyone's safe, but the plane where it landed in rural Manitoba, a bit of a surprise to people who saw it go down. Christian O'Mell joins us now. What's ahead in sports?
17: Well, we'll tell you what the Jets are hoping to get with the 8th overall pick in tonight's draft, with Chevy's thoughts on that. Also, what moves have been made already today. An update from the World Cup and the Riders trying to stay perfect in the CFL.
9: We have winning later in this half hour. A big prize to give away in a 680 CJOB online contest after 5:30. The news and information continues. It's 5:15.
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17: 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I'm Christian O'Mell, and join me for our 3-hour CJOB Sports Show draft special starting at 6 o'clock. 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
3: No one seriously hurt when a small plane made an emergency landing, ended up crashing in a ditch south of Riding Mountain National Park. Michelle Brazzo driving by, and she saw the plane.
2: You know, so close to hydro lines, and, you know, it's like almost a miracle that, you know, he didn't fly into the pole or any of the lines.
3: Police say it came to a stop in that ditch on the north side of the Highway 45 east of Sandy Lake. Only one of the four had to be taken to hospital with minor injuries. The Transportation Safety Board is investigating. More rain on the way in southern Manitoba. The province issuing an overland flood watch in some areas. One area, Parkland areas in Westman, which has already seen devastating rainfalls and flooding. Manitoba Transportation and Infrastructure says it's not a certainty. It's likely that part of the province, along with the northwest regions, could get more than 60 millimeters by Tuesday, and even more could get 80 millimeters in spots. Most other areas of southern Manitoba, including Interlake, could see between 40 and 60 millimeters of rain. Meantime, Global's Tegan Rasha on the recovery experts and people saying thank you for all the help in the Swan River Valley.
20: Richard, heavy rain flooded homes, fields, and washed away parts of roads, prompting the Manitoba community to declare a state of emergency. Swan River MLA Rick Wachuk says restoration efforts are underway, but some fields have been destroyed and some roads are still washed out. Premier Wab Kanu promised residents that his government would support them as they try to clean up from the major flooding. Wachuk says he hopes the promises are carried out.
21: A lot of things were lost in homes that can't be replaced, and memorabilia in the flood and pictures and stuff like that. So it's just been tough on people.
20: On Friday, the province said in a statement, those impacted by the June 2026 heavy rain event should contact their insurance provider first to determine what coverage they may already have for their losses. The Manitoba Emergency Management Organization continues to accept disaster financial assistance applications and is finalizing the details of the assistance that will be made available to those with impacts. Richard?
3: Global's Tegan Rasha joining us to 519. Let's check traffic now. Devos, how is the rush?
11: Still busy, surprisingly, Richard. We do have delays of 12 minutes on eastbound Abenoji Mikina from St. Mary's to St. Anne's. You can expect a slowdown of 9 minutes on southbound Keniston from Sterling Line to Lindenwood. Southbound Waverly is backed up from Chevrier to Abenoji Mikina. There is some heavy traffic on westbound Concordia approaching Luelda. And over on southbound Pembina, we do have delays headed to Clarence. Tonight's Lotomax jackpot is $40 million, and there is more. 40 chances to win $100,000. Play responsibly, 18 plus. That's 680 CJOB traffic.
12: I'm weather specialist Grace Miller here with your forecast. Tonight we'll see some light showers and a low of 16 turn into tomorrow's possible thunderstorms with a high of 23, low of 18. Some gusts of wind and hail are also possible. We'll see some cloudy skies and a little bit of rain toward the evening with a low of 18 Saturday. Sunday, those thunderstorms continue with a high of 25, low of 19.
3: 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Money. Markets today, the TSX closing up 130 points. The Dow was down 45. The S&P 500 down just under 4 points. NASDAQ down 61. Our dollar trading at 70.49 cents U.S. compared to 70.40 cents U.S. on Thursday. Full business later in the hour at 55. 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
3: This is a text contest at 204-780-6868. You get the right answer, three questions, right answer. First one through will win that gift certificate to Tavern United. All the answers have United in it. So question one, the umbrella organization that helps people in our city, what's it called? The union representing those who make cars. What is that? If you're moving, you might use this company. Who are they? So all the answers have United in it. Text me the right answer at 204-780-6868, and you'll win. First correct answer through. The umbrella organization that helps people in our city, the union representing those who make cars, and if you're moving, you might use this company. Text me at 204-780-6868. At the end of June, all government organizations in Manitoba that are provincial or municipal have to put in what people earned in the previous year. The threshold for the city of Winnipeg is $85,000 or more. Interestingly enough, in the $100,000 to $2,000 a year club from 2025, 3,189 employees in that club. There was one who made over $400,000. It wasn't the mayor. It wasn't even the police chief. We'll tell you all about that following a news update at 5:30. It's 27 degrees at 5:25.
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23: Good afternoon. I'm Christian O'Mell. If the Winnipeg Jets indeed hold on to the eighth overall pick and use it to pick a player that is a big part of their future, they'll be making their third highest pick in the 2.0 era. Patrick Laine, second overall a decade ago. Mark Scheifele, their first ever pick, was seventh overall in 2011. And that's the list. And they're hoping they can get the kind of long-term success from the player as they have from other first-round picks, though a couple of them, Nikolai Ehlers and Jacob Trouba at ninth overall, aren't here anymore. But Josh Morrissey at 13 very much is a big part of their plans still. Speaking on a Zoom call this morning, GM Kevin Cheveldayoff talked about what they're hoping to get out of this pick.
30: Well, I think it's been an interesting time, you know, obviously internally with the meetings that we've had and the different discussions that, you know, that have been had. There's lots of passion, you know, for players, you know, in this area. And we feel like, you know, there's an opportunity to get someone that, you know, can be really impactful, you know, for the future of the franchise.
23: Chevy also confirmed that they are listening to offers on Connor Hellebuck. He has not heard anything that's knocked his socks off, but stopped short of actually saying that Hellebuck asked for a trade. We'll have lots more to come on our extended CJOB Sports Show tonight. Wall-to-wall draft coverage from 6 till 9 p.m. Buffalo continues to be active in the trade market ahead of the draft as they're sort of posting it. It's still decentralized from the team's perspective, but the young players are there. Sabres sent a prospect and a second-round pick to Anaheim for 22-year-old defenseman Olin Zellweger. Senators also had a busy day acquiring forward Andrei Burakovsky from Chicago for a late-round pick. They got the rights to goalie Sam Ersson from Toronto. That also cost them a late-round pick, and they signed forward Jordan Spence to a four-year extension worth $5 million per season. The Avalanche have re-upped a pair of pending free agent blue liners, Brett Kulak, a five-year deal worth $4.5 million per season, million that is, and 41-year-old Brent Burns gets a one-year deal worth $850K plus bonuses. Also reports out there right now that Boston and Utah finalizing a deal that will send J.J. Paterka to the Bruins. The World Cup today saw France continuing to look impressive. They took down Norway 4-1 to win Group I. Ousmane Dembele scoring a hat-trick as France will take on a third-place team in the round of 32. Could face Germany in the round of 16. Norway will finish second. They'll take on Cote d'Ivoire in the knockout round, while Senegal crushed Iraq 5-0 to bolster their chance to advance. At 7 o'clock, Group H concludes. Spain takes on Uruguay, and Little Cape Verde battles Saudi Arabia. Then at 10, Group G wraps up. Belgium, a must-win in Vancouver against New Zealand. Egypt controls their own destiny against Iran. In the CFL tonight, the Rough Riders look to improve to 3-0. They're hosting Toronto. In baseball, the Jays host the Rangers. The Goldeyes hope to take on the Red Hawks. The Mets have fired manager Carlos Mendoza. At the LPGA's third major of the year, the Women's PGA Championship, Brooke Henderson is doing decent. She's in a tie for eighth right now, 4-under for the tournament. She's got a few holes left on her second round. The problem is the leader is at 13 under par, 6 clear of the rest of the field. I'm Christian O'Mell. That's 680 CJOB Sports.

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8: Good afternoon. I'm Noah Fuchs. Winnipeg police have started an initiative to do something about the open drug use problem in the city.
9: I won't say grossly underestimated, but we underestimated the scope of this problem.
8: Superintendent Brian Millen says they're taking a zero-tolerance approach on people found doing drugs in public.
9: People that are found consuming drugs will be detained. If there's any product left, we will be seizing it. And we're also looking out for trafficking of drugs as well at the same time.
8: The crackdown started on Wednesday in downtown and surrounding neighborhoods where the problem is the worst. They say in those 2 days so far, they have found 100 people doing drugs in public and 25 people were arrested, with two charged with drug crimes. Three others were taken to protective care centers. The initiative is expected to run for 10 days and the police in the city will assess the results from there. Outreach organizations are none too pleased with the police service for starting this initiative without giving them a heads up. Chief Gene Bowers did apologize for that.
10: Our initiative, in retrospect, our partners that we work with, the community outreach groups, we could have gave them a head notice that we were initiating this program.
8: A group of outreach organizations put out a lengthy press release saying their workers saw officers detaining people experiencing homelessness and confiscating harm reduction supplies. They also question whether dedicating significant police resources to this initiative is the best use of their time, pointed to concerns about 911 response times and demand for police at serious incidents. In other news, Prime Minister Mark Carney has unveiled plans to restore 24 Sussex Drive, the official home for prime ministers that has been plagued by many problems for over a decade.
11: Carney says he doesn't want to see a national symbol like this crumble anymore.
12: After decades of deferred maintenance and neglect, this house sits empty.
11: Conservative leader Pierre Poilievre says this shouldn't be a government priority.
13: When I see the homelessness on our streets and I see the young people who are desperate to start families but can't get a house to do it, I just think the last thing on our minds should be 24 Sussex Drive.
11: Carney says it will be restored as a residence, but he himself will never live there.
12: This is for future prime ministers and really for Canadians.
11: David Baxter, The Canadian Press, Ottawa.
8: And in honor of Mel Brooks's 100th birthday this weekend, the American Film Institute has proclaimed that his movie, Blazing Saddles, is the funniest film of all time. Let's take you back to 1974 when Gene Wilder was the Waco Kid.
14: What did you expect? Welcome, Sonny. Make yourself at home. Marry my daughter. You've got to remember that these are just simple farmers. These are people of the land. the common clay of the New West. You know, morons.
8: It's 5:33.
15: Good evening with your traffic. I'm Dev Oza. We do have delays of 8 minutes on northbound St. Mary's headed to Fermor. Eastbound Fermor is backed up from Dunkirk to St. Mary's. We have a slowdown on southbound Waverly from Chevrier to Abenoji Mekona. There is some heavy traffic on westbound Concordia approaching Luelda, and westbound Kimberley is also moving. Near Henderson. When kids play, they win. Donate this Jumpstart month to help get kids into the game. Learn more at jumpstart.canadiantire.ca. That's 680 CJOB traffic.
16: I'm weather specialist Grace Miller here with your forecast. This weekend, we'll see some thunderstorms rolling through with some gusts of wind and hail possible for Saturday. High of 23, low of 18. Sunday, the temps rise to 25 as your high with a low of 19. Those thunderstorms continue straight into Monday with high of 26, low of 18.
17: Right now, 27 at 680 CJOB. Richard Kluche with you. Kelly Moore and Christian O'Mell will join us later in the half hour. Our NHL draft night coverage starts at 6 here on 680 CJOB. This hour of the news is brought to you by McDonald's. One Meadowland Drive, West St. Paul. Vanilla cones are just $1 each in the McDonald's app. City of Winnipeg and other government organizations will be out with their compensation reports, but the City of Winnipeg out today with its list of employees. And employees are named unless you are with the Winnipeg Police Service. Those are listed by badge numbers, citing security reasons. Anybody who works for the City of Winnipeg who earns $85,000 or more is on this compensation list. There's 1,100 employees in the $85,000 to $100,000 club. 3,189 earn above $100,000 but below $200,000. 61 earn over $200,000 a year. And one in 2025 earned over $400,000. The mayor, by the way, is 19th on this list. He earned $231,969 in 2025. The police chief, Gene Bowers, $313,467. A police superintendent not identified, only identified by the badge number, who retired from the service, earned just under $500,000, $491,925,000. The outgoing fire paramedic chief, Christian Schmidt, earning $255,036. You can get all that information. Go to the City of Winnipeg's website and key in the word compensation. Several stories tomorrow afternoon on the news weekend, starting at 1, including

0: Yes, many complaints, but we are switching to a service that needs to be built out. One designed that will really not achieve its potential for another 10, maybe 20 years. And he cites, interestingly enough, the Southwest Transit Corridor and designated Diamond Lanes. With more of those designated corridors, this would be a whole lot easier, a lot more on time, and faster than going there by the vehicle that you're in right now.
1: The Blue Line, as it operates on the Southwest Transitway, pretty much always stays right on schedule. But at both ends, especially at the northern end and then down Portage Avenue, there's a very long stretch where it's operating in mixed traffic. There are some diamond lanes at different times of the day, and that helps, but it's not the same as having dedicated infrastructure. And even on the university campus at the south end, it can get off schedule. So you really right there see the benefit of having dedicated rapid transit lines. So in the Winnipeg Transit Master Plan, if you take a look at what are labeled as the FX lines, FX 2, 3, and 4, each one of those is also assigned a color, so orange, rose, and violet. Those are candidates for future rapid transit infrastructure. And what we're working on right now is what's called the Downtown Rapid Transit Corridor Study. And we're basically doing conceptual and preliminary design of what rapid transit would look like in the downtown for all those corridors. And what that'll do is it'll allow us to apply for funding to actually build these things, hopefully in the next 5, 6, 7, 8 years.
0: Based on the data that you're still collecting, will you come back to City Hall in the fall, in the spring, and say, we need to make these types of changes because this is data informed?
1: Yeah, so right now, we've got a report going forward to City Council with our annual service plan and the state of the system. It gives people an idea of how things are performing in the state of the system, but also the changes that we want to make over the next year. Because we didn't have a full year's worth of data, and we were working on a lot of other changes throughout the year, the number of changes we're recommending in this first annual service plan are a lot smaller than what you'll see in future years. Then in the spring of every subsequent year, you know, in 2027, 2028, and so on, there'll be a much larger annual service plan, and you'll see things like larger changes to major routes that we might propose. We'll have to see once we dig more into the data, but also larger changes to the feeder network in entire areas of the city, entire suburban neighborhoods, where we know things need to change and improve.
0: 1 year into this, what have you learned? What has surprised you? What has not surprised you? But 1 year into this, where people have paid attention to all the transit changes, like it or not, from your perspective, what surprised you in all this?
1: The real contrast between how you can get things right at the high level, but then it's what people experience is really down at the hyper-local level. So overall, I would say when it comes to the primary network, we for the most part got those right. We proposed quite a few changes already, and we're proposing more for the feeder network, and that's where a lot of the proposals will come in the future. So we know that how people get around their neighborhoods and how they get out of the neighborhoods, those are things that we really need to work on. But then it also gets down to kind of what you call really like hyper-local, microscopic things, exactly where the bus stop is located at an intersection, near side or far side of the intersection, things like that. And that makes a real difference in terms of accessibility and also just how people can make their transfers. So that's why we're doing a review of not only the accessibility of every bus stop in the system, but also its location.
0: More on the transit system tomorrow on the news weekend. We're also digging into the RCR archives, the Richard Cloutier Reports archives from 2010. Today, the Kevin Walters Plaza was opened and dedicated adjacent to the Birch. Walters, an amazing man that was stricken by cancer and left us at the early age of 54. And he used to be on a panel on CJOB on the show, the morning show that I hosted between 9 and noon. And he was with Kevin Donnelly of True North and John Kendall of Uptown and the Free Press. He used to also work for The Sun. And together, the three of them were this incredible music panel. All I had to do was sit back and maybe ask the odd question and let them tell stories. And I remember Walters getting razzed because we did a show for Canada Day called Essentially Canadian. And they all picked who was on their list. And Walters came out with this one.
2: The interesting band that's on my list, and I know I'll get some grief, maybe not too much grief on this, but my cool friends will definitely give me grief, is Nickelback.
3: I'm going to give you grief, right?

0: I don't know if I'm one of your girlfriends or not.
1: They're a Canadian band that people love to hate. But you know what? When you talk about songs, I don't listen to a full Nickelback record, but they've got some great hooks. Perhaps the same hook over and over and over again, but it works.
2: Yeah, I wanna be a rock star.
1: They continued. They were supposed to be done 5 years ago. I mean, Kevin, you probably did a tour 4 or 5 years ago where everybody went, oh, this will be the last Nick. Their 15 minutes is done. Mm-hmm. It's over. And they still just keep going. And Chad writes great, hooky, simple songs.
3: And if you think about all the artists that are touring right now, the Eagles, James Taylor with Carole King, Roger Waters doing The Wall, Nickelback are outselling every one of those. Every one of those artists, Nickelback can outsell the Eagles in almost any city in North America.
1: And if, you know, maybe it's a guilty pleasure, but
3: and
1: Nickelback,
3: around the world.
1: Nickelback is my guilty pleasure.
0: And of course, one of our good friends is involved in the Nickelback camp. Their representative booking agent is Ralph James from the agency in Toronto, former bass player in Winnipeg Greats Harlequin.
4: What are we missing here?
1: I cheated. I made five, and then my last one was just called Winnipeg. And it was basically, I mean, I could name 10 bands from Winnipeg that I love and I think are part of Canadian. I mean, we can go the Streetheart, we can go the Pumps, we can go Harlequin. We talked about Queen City Kids, the Crash Test Dummies, the Watchmen, the Weaker Thans, the Waylon Jennies, Chantal Kreviaz, like Monuments Galore back in
5: Monuments
1: in
5: Galore, yeah.
1: I mean,
6: Kevin Walters died on the 23rd of June, 2014. That was from the RCR archives from 2010. Walters was only 54. In his day, he was a DJ, he was a manager, he worked for Manitoba Film and Music. He put together Juno's Grey Cups, Manitoba Homecoming 2010. That plaza and the people there today were the who's who of Winnipeg entertainment. And Kevin Donnelly still shines, not above them, although he is above us right now, but he was always among them. And he made everybody that he was with a better human being. More on the story, and we'll play some of that for you tomorrow afternoon on the News Weekend. We'll also be with you live as our draft coverage continues tomorrow afternoon between 1 and 3.
7: Hello.
6: Hi, is this Ian Brown?
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6: Ian, it's Richard Kluche calling from 680 CJOB. 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
7: I'm fine. 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
33: It's 5:51.
34: Things are still busy this evening. We do have delays of 8 minutes on eastbound Lajimodière headed to Farmore. You can expect a slowdown on eastbound Neddon as you get closer to Lajimodière. There is some heavy traffic on eastbound Talbot approaching Panet. Southbound Century is moving slow near Ness. And over on southbound Pembina, we do have delays headed to McGillivray. 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Until Wednesday, valid in store and online. That's 680 CJ. It will be traffic. I'm Devoza.
0: I'm weather specialist Grace Miller here with your forecast. This weekend, we'll see some thunderstorms rolling through the province, starting Saturday with some thunder showers, high of 23, low of 18. Sunday, the temps pick up to a high of 25, low of 19, with scattered thunderstorms throughout. Monday, those continue a little bit more heavily with a high of 26, low of 18.
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2: 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Tonight on Global News and 680 CJOB, police keying in on the problem of open drug use in the city, the major crackdown taking place, and the reaction to the heavy police presence. Plus, a small plane forced to land into a ditch in western Manitoba, what led to the emergency and how the people on board are doing. And the search for earthquake survivors in Venezuela continues as the death toll continues to rise following the devastating events. 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
1: 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Answer our question of the day. It's at CJOB.com, brought to you by Mr. Furnace. 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
27: 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And wrapping things up with the Winnipeg Gold Eyes, who host the Fargo Moorhead Redhawks this entire weekend. 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For your weekend, I'm Tamana Kang on 680 CJOB.
1: Christian O'Mell and Kelly Moore join us just ahead of our draft night coverage for the NHL. And Christian, if the last few days are any indication, there might be some twists and turns tonight.
3: Yeah, I mean, the lack of really any big name free agents at all, and two of them, you know, the best two already being acquired in sign-in trades, I think further incentivizes teams that want to get better to make trades. That's how it's going to have to be. So you've seen every day pretty much either big moves, medium moves, small moves. I mean, we've seen some today, too. And, you know, here in Winnipeg, of course, everyone has just got their thoughts glued to the Connor Hellebuck situation and whether or not he gets moved, because that's really what, you know, he's the biggest potential fish on the market, I think, for a lot of the teams that are involved in this.
1: Kelly Moore, what are the Winnipeg Jets looking for in this draft?
4: Well, I would say either a second-line setter or a top-four defenseman. It won't be right away. But it will be interesting, Richard, because after Gavin McKenna is taken first overall by the Toronto Maple Leafs, who, by the way, it'll be the 20th time since the draft started in 1963 that a Canadian-based team has had the number one pick. And then after that, all bets are off. Probably Ivar Stenberg to the San Jose Sharks with the number two overall pick, but the Sharks also need some help defensively, so perhaps Chase Reed. And there, this is where all of a sudden, you know, the dice could tumble any which way. But I would say if you're looking for a prediction, it'll either be Viggo Bjork or Daxon Rudolph, who the Jets take with the number eight overall pick.
3: Yeah, I think if Bjork's there, he's for sure the pick. Like, the big thing will he be there? And the thought is probably not. But yeah. And if he's not, then they're probably going to pick a defenseman. Because at that, after, you know, like the five to ten window, that's where there's a bit of a dearth of defensemen that they're going to be able to look at and beef up that part of their farm system.
4: And we always like to focus on the Made in Manitoba products. Carson Carls, we're going to go out to Cypress River. Our good friend Mike McIntyre, the Winnipeg Free Press, is there for the Carson Carls Draft Barn Party.
3: Yes, and he's posting pictures of it on his Twitter feed right now. A big, big gathering there at the moment.
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1: The U.S. president is threatening a 100% tax on European imports if countries impose a tax on digital services. The chief executive of Quebecor says his company is still keen to acquire Corus Entertainment as he urged the CRTC to reject the Toronto-based broadcaster's own restructuring proposal. Corus owns 680 CJOB and Global. Danish home goods store Flying Tiger gliding into Canada, and if it picks up enough momentum, retail experts say competitors will have reason to worry. On the markets, the TSX closing up 130 points, the Dow was down 45, the S&P 500 down 4, NASDAQ down 61, oil down 269 to close at $69.23 a barrel, gold up $48.70 US to close at $4,096.30 an ounce, and our Canadian dollar at 70.49 cents U.S. compared to 70.40 cents on Thursday. 680 CJOB means business. Carter Kennington producing the news. I'm Richard Kluche. We're back tomorrow afternoon for more draft coverage and the news weekend at 1. Thank you again for joining us. Have a fantastic weekend. Our draft night coverage is just ahead on 680 CJOB.

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4: Global news at 6 o'clock. I'm Kevin Hirschfield. The city is trying to stem the growing problem of open drug use in Winnipeg. A new initiative by police started on Wednesday in the downtown and surrounding neighborhoods where the problem is the worst. Chief Gene Bauer says, well, the problem can't just be arrested away. It is illegal to possess or use drugs.
5: They're selling death. If every third point you're selling kills somebody, at some point you got to know you're contributing to the death of the people that you're selling to.
4: Superintendent Brian Milne says in 2 days they found 100 people doing drugs in public and 25 people were arrested.
6: 22 of those arrests are not related to drugs per se. What they are related to is people that are breaching conditions, court-ordered conditions, and or they had outstanding warrants of arrest.
4: Three others were taken to a protective care center. The initiative is expected to run for 10 days, and then police in the city will assess the results. Police say those they find struggling with addictions will be offered connections to social supports. Now, Marion Willis with St. Boniface Street Links believes this initiative is what proper proactive interventions should look like.
7: In my view, we've catered far too much to a very left-leaning approach, which is more about protecting people's rights to use drugs and to use them wherever they are, and that we should all, you know, just sort of back away and let that happen.
4: Willis says the only downside she sees is that it's only for 10 days. The city councilor responsible for transit says that offering free transit for kids could cause major problems. A motion has been added to the next Public Works Committee meeting to provide free transit for 30,000 teenage students starting in September. Janice Luke says there may not be enough buses to meet the increased demand.
8: We don't have any more buses to put on in peak periods. So the risk level in this, I'm very nervous about it.
4: Luke says there could be a disaster of delays when the school year starts. And the death toll in Wednesday's double earthquakes in Venezuela has topped 900, with many more feared dead and thousands injured. Rescue efforts are underway in the U.S. and Latin America. Billy Richardson is the director of logistics for the disaster relief organization Global Empowerment Mission.
9: The biggest thing for us is we get there fast, we get there efficiently, but we want to make sure that we're there for the long haul. But we need to get there first to help people right away.
4: And Canada and Turkey are looking to strengthen ties through NATO, trade, energy, defense, and people-to-people links. Prime Minister Mark Carney and Foreign Affairs Minister Anita Anand have pushed for broader partnerships beyond the U.S., while Turkey wants relations raised to a more strategic level. Turkey has helped Canada during Middle East evacuations, but the relationship has faced tensions over Armenia, arms exports, and refugees. Canada sees Turkey as an emerging market, though concerns remain over human rights and press freedom. News on the hour, on the half, and when it breaks on 680 CJOB.
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11: With your traffic, I'm Dev Oza. Just a few quick reminders that we have multiple lanes closed in both directions on Marion from Archibald to Panet due to ongoing work. We also have multiple lanes closed in both directions on Corridon from Tuxedo to Keniston as crews are working over there. Eastbound Farmore is still moving slow from Dunkirk to St. Mary's. There is some heavy traffic on eastbound Talbot approaching Panet, and southbound Century is moving slow near Ness. Tonight's Lotomax jackpot is $40 million, and there's more. 40 chances to win $100,000. Play responsibly, 18 plus. That's 680 CJOB traffic.
1: 680 CJOB weather.
4: Still a chance of showers, risk of thunderstorms for the next few hours. Then things will start to clear up later tonight with a mix of sun and cloud, a low of 16. Tomorrow, chance of showers and a risk of a thunderstorm for much of the day. High of 23 expected. Sunday showers and a high of 26. And Monday, a mix of sun and cloud and a chance of showers and a high of 24. Right now, still 27 degrees outside, 680 CJOB. It's time now for the Winnipeg Jets NHL Draft Special.
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12: Yes, the Winnipeg Jets hoping to make a pick that will impact their future success. Picking number 8 overall, the third highest pick they will have ever made in the 2.0 era. That is, assuming they hold on to that pick, you never know. The twists and turns of the draft, I don't know if it being decentralized changes things in that regard. But we'll get to all the draft stuff, but first at the Boston Pizza Sports Desk, like we do at the CJB Sports Show. We still do that here tonight on the draft special. France over Norway 4-1, and Senegal beats Iraq 5-0 in the World Cup earlier today. As Group I wraps up, France wins the group, Norway second, Senegal third. Group H begins play in about an hour with Uruguay and Spain, Cape Verde and Saudi Arabia, then at 10, Egypt and Iran in Seattle, New Zealand and Belgium in Vancouver. Major League Baseball tonight, the Toronto Blue Jays taking on the Texas Rangers, while the Winnipeg Goldeyes are facing off against the Fargo-Moorhead Redhawks in about an hour down at Blue Cross Park. But it is the NHL draft. The Toronto Maple Leafs are on the clock. It is in Buffalo. We've got a full slate of guests for you here tonight. John Shannon, Paul Edmonds, Dwayne Golubojczyk. We're going to have Everett Silverchip, senior scout for Manitoba, Doug Sinclair as well, to preview what's going on with the Manitobans that could be picked tomorrow. Look at how the WHL fared on night one. Kelly Moore is here. We're going to hear from Kevin Cheveldayoff. But we want to start with Mike McIntyre, Kelly, because he has an eye, a front row seat to an incredible story out of Manitoba.
13: Absolutely. In Cypress River, the home of Carson Carles. And Mike, what's the party like out there right now?
14: Well, we are at the home of Carson Carles. We're kind of in his front yard. Now, for city folks listening, this is not a traditional yard. This is, I don't know, a few hundred acres of land out here. The cattle farm that the Carles family owns and operates. As I stand here, just sort of about 100 meters away from where a crowd of about 100 family members and close friends right now are gathered outside. They got a big screen TV out here, lawn chairs out. Some are sitting in the back of flatbed pickup trucks. There is a large, is it a herd of goats? I'm not sure what we would call a collection of goats, but they just walked by me. These are Carson's personal goats. There's about 40 of them. There's cows grazing in the pasture. It's a beautiful evening out here and a lot of excitement. The man of the hour, Carson Carles, he's got a front row seat. His agent is here with him. Obviously, his family friends, even members of the Prince George Cougars have flown out. I talked to a few of them as well. A lot of excitement because within the next hour or so, we expect, Carson's going to learn his new hockey home. It shouldn't take a whole lot of time before his name gets called early in this first round, Kelly.
13: Yeah, I'm thinking, Mike, if they're able to do each pick in about a 10-minute time frame, and the commissioner made it very clear, we're not going 4 hours and 28 minutes again this year like we did last year in Los Angeles. So what's the vibe out there, Mike? Because I know I've spoken to a few people tied to Carson, and if they had their wish, he'd be drafted by the Winnipeg Jets. But if you look at all the mock drafts, probably the Rangers or Calgary.
14: Yeah, I think, you know, somewhere in maybe Chicago in that 4, 5, 6 range. But I guess
13: that'd be Buffalo now.
14: Adding a layer of intrigue certainly is the fact Buffalo has that number 4 pick. And, of course, the connections to Connor Hellebuck talks and what that could lead to. Now, as of this moment, there is no deal. But there is still time. And, you know, you wonder, Kelly, like if there was a deal to be made that would see that number 4 pick land in the hands of the Jets, is it possible they would use it on Carson? And my goodness, what a, this is already a pretty cool moment for everybody out here, but this place would probably come completely unglued if that were to happen, because you're right. There is a desire. I spent a day out here back in April, kind of profiling Carson and talking to a lot of the people of his inner circle. And Carson, his parents, everybody at the time said, yeah, we would love to play, you know, get drafted and play for the Jets. But of course, they'll be excited no matter who drafts him tonight. But there is that little wrinkle for sure that I would say is adding another element of intrigue and maybe some anxiety to this whole proceeding tonight.
12: Saw the picture you shared on Twitter. I want you to describe to our listeners the outfit Carson has on and just tell us how it looks like he's feeling right now on the biggest night of his life.
14: Well, he's putting on a brave game face. It looks pretty cool and relaxed as he sits in the lawn chair. You know, it's interesting talking to him earlier here. He went and skated actually earlier today in Brandon. I think he was skating with Travis Sanheim out there actually, just getting a workout in, said he wanted to clear his head. But, you know, he also had a full day at the farm. Like, the chores don't stop. And he was up feeding the goats at 7:30 this morning. I believe he got a kayak in with some friends as well. So he's had a full day, but yeah, he told me he's genuinely touched by all these people kind of coming out here to support. And, you know, it's interesting. Players did have the option of going to Buffalo. I believe quite a few of the top prospects are in Buffalo tonight. Carson did not want that. He said he couldn't bring all these people here tonight with him to Buffalo. He wanted to be around these people. And I think that speaks, you know, very highly of his character, who he is, and, you know, who he wanted to be around tonight.
13: Mike, we'll check back in with you in about a half an hour or so.
14: You bet.
13: Because I would suspect right around that time we'll have a pretty good idea of what's going to happen with Carson. And who knows, maybe we'll get lucky. And right as they're making that announcement and you're talking to us, they'll scream and the goats will stampede.
14: Can goats stampede? I'm not sure. I know bulls can.
12: Yeah. I don't think you want to know the answer.
14: They've grown a lot since when I was here in April. They were literally just babies.
13: Yeah.
14: So they're bigger now. I don't know that they could do a lot of damage stampeding. But they sure seem to love eating grass. They're eating a lot of it as I watch them right now.
12: All right, Mike, we appreciate this. Okay. Get back to your number one duty there, covering Carson Carls out there in Cypress River. As they are called a herd of goats. That is the proper term, by the way. As it's 6:12 here, Gary Bettman is currently on stage with Deion Dawkins of the Buffalo Bills, and I believe a member of
13: Josh
12: the Sabres.
13: Stone.
12: Yeah, Josh Stone of the Sabres. And they're doing an opening to the draft. Again, it is decentralized. This is the second year they've done this. So instead of having the teams on the floor and general managers frantically getting up from the table to go and talk to each other, all the draft talks are happening over text in the privacy of boardrooms at undisclosed locations across North America. And they have couches on the floor, Kelly, for the top prospects and some family members.
13: Yeah, it's a bit of a cool vibe, and they're trying some different things. while they're going through this format change of not having the draft floor literally chock full of hockey people. You mentioned, you know, will it change with the decentralization? I think if anything, Christian, you don't have a guy right over your shoulder at the next table and you're trying to do a deal. So right. Perhaps it works out a little bit better. And Lord knows the phones have been ringing. One deal that's about to be consummated, we haven't heard what the details are, but J.J. Paterka didn't work out, speaking of Buffalo Sabres, the former Sabre, didn't work out for him in Utah, so he is going to play with the Boston Bruins next year. They're just figuring out what the other part of the deal is.
12: Looks like some first-round picks might be going the other way. Also, the Kings are extending Brant Clark 7 years, $7.5 million per season. The Maple Leafs are officially on the clock. I wonder who they're going to pick. I think we know, but we'll have that for you when we come back and also hear a bit from Kevin Cheveldayoff, his availability earlier today. 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
1: 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The Hamilton Tiger Cats spoiled the home opening party at Princess Auto Stadium in week two. 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
11: Things are calming down this Friday evening. However, we do have delays on northbound Main headed to Lombard. Traffic is moving slow on southbound Keniston near Lindenwood. If you're traveling northbound on Brookside Boulevard, expect some heavy traffic approaching Inkster. Eastbound Nerin is also moving slow near La Jemodiere. And over on southbound Carleton, we do have delays headed to York. There is a way out of debt. 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That's 680 CJOB traffic. I'm Dev Oza.
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12: 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Chance of showers tonight, low of 16. Chance of showers tomorrow, high of 23. Showers in 26 Sunday. Sun and cloud. Chance of showers in 24 on Monday. It is 27 at CJOB.
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12: Justin Bieber walks the draft floor, goes up on stage, and he says, to everyone's great surprise, Gavin McKenna is the first overall pick.
2: Gavin McKenna from Whitehorse, UConn, played wing for Penn State this past season, and he ended the season with 51 points in 35 games to go along with 14 points in 7 games at the World Juniors with Team Canada. McKenna just oozes skill. He projects to be a high-end playmaker that uses deception and speed to create chances for himself and his teammates. Size could be a bit of a factor at the next level, but regardless, Gavin McKenna is poised to make a big splash with whatever team he ends up on.
12: Thank you. That's Tyson Ruwicki. He's put together little blurbs on each of the top 10, projected top 10 picks. We'll see what order they go in, and maybe there might be a surprise or two in there. But yes, Gavin McKenna goes to the Toronto Maple Leafs, the lottery win that either made Leafs fans happy or pretty much literally the rest of the hockey world mad, because of course Toronto got it, the one down year they have, and they get the first overall pick. Are you kidding me? But Gavin McKenna Kelly is a player with a lot of skill. There's question marks about the future of that team. We've heard Morgan Riley's apparently said he's willing to be traded. We don't know about Austin Matthews and how long he wants to be in Toronto.
13: Well, let's see how Matthews does, though, because I would suspect Gavin McKenna is going to play on a line with him. With his playmaking abilities,
12: yeah,
13: setting up a finisher like Austin Matthews, and of course, they have that intrinsic connection, Christian, because 10 years ago, when Toronto won the draft lottery, Austin Matthews was the number one pick in Buffalo.
12: Yeah. And Austin Matthews, in fact, is I imagine a pre-recorded video right now against a very white backdrop telling McKenna, hey, welcome to the team, I guess. Also, the details are in for the J.J. Paterka trade. Tonight's first-round pick for Boston goes to Utah, as well as a top-10 protected Florida pick first round in 2028.
13: Wow.
12: So two first-round picks, a mid-round, and who knows what 2028 is going to be, but Boston came into the day slated to pick 23rd. So you give up a late-ish pick there and then a future pick. But there you go. The first pick off the board, and now the San Jose Sharks picking number 2. The Sharks, Kelly, have been in the news this week. They trade a pick to, they trade William Eklund to Ottawa. They get the number 9 pick that had been Florida's.
13: Right.
12: That goes to Ottawa for the Brady Tkachuk trade. And so now they have 2 picks in the top 10. Do you think that impacts how they treat this second overall pick, knowing they have another one in the top 10?
13: Yes, I do. Because I think in terms of needs, you want to take the best player available. And that has to be Ivar Stenmark. Stenberg, rather. But now for San Jose, because they do have certainly not as much depth on defense as they have up front. Now, by acquiring that 9th overall pick in the William Eklund trade, that will allow them to add a very good defenseman, whether it's Daxon Rudolph, whether it's Keaton Verhoef, whoever is available with that 9th overall pick. San Jose is going to have a crack at a really good defenseman. So I think that did change things. Mike Greer was still saying that the number 2 pick was in play, but clearly he didn't hear anything that would tempt him to move that pick.
12: They already have a wealth of players picked with very high picks because they sucked for years, and that's The number one way to get good is to be bad and very bad for a while. Macklin Celebrini is a generational player. I think we can already say that. Him being a centerpiece helps it all. But on the blue line, one thing we did see this year, Kelly, as the Sharks team matured in front of our eyes, yeah, they had a lot of wealth up front of talent. And on the back end, there was a lot of holes.
13: Oh, absolutely. But they play with speed. We saw that in that final game of the regular season. Against the Winnipeg Jets. That was the one game the Jets were non-competitive with score-wise for the Sharks. But even in the 2-1 games, Christian, you could make the argument that the score flattered the Jets in both of those games as well. So, San Jose, though, they have to shore up things defensively. Yaroslav Askarov, I think that he's a goaltender of the future, but for the present, there's still some holes in his game. So San Jose has some work to do before they are a bona fide playoff contender. But adding an Ivar Stenberg to play with a guy like Macklin Celebrini, that's another big step forward.
12: Absolutely, and they'll be on the clock soon. I just want to let people know that our draft night coverage is brought to you by Boston Pizza. We thank them for their support in tonight, and the pick that isn't in yet. This is the part of the draft where it can start to drag on for sure, because they don't give equal time for all 32 picks, right? The ones at the top get
13: top 10,
12: get the biggest attention, especially number one.
13: Yeah, it's move along.
12: And it's the
13: along.
12: Maple Leafs, right? Yeah. There's that part of it too. And Sportsnet.
13: When it's St. Louis with 11, 15, and 16, like, you should have a pretty good idea of what you're doing. You shouldn't need the full time.
12: Yeah. So that's one of the things we really need with this decentralized thing. Last year, what was it? What did you say? Four hours
13: and 28 minutes.
12: Untenable from an attention point of view. Obviously, we're on the air for 3 hours. We'd love it if they had all 32 picks in 3 hours. We know that's probably not the case, but we'll have the Jets in at number eight. And
13: speaking of that number eight pick, Christian, we had a chance to speak with Kevin Cheveldayoff earlier today, his pre-draft media availability. And so he was asked what he hopes to garner with that number eight pick.
3: Well, I think it's been an interesting time, obviously internally with the meetings that we've had and the different discussions that that have been had. There's lots of passion, for players, in this area, and we feel like there's an opportunity to get someone that can be really impactful, for the future of the franchise. But it's interesting to see, what's going on around as well, and the different people that are talking outside, and the names that appear on various different levels, throughout that top area of the draft. So, again, I think when you're in a situation like this where you do have a high pick, you just want to be fortunate enough to have players in that area that everybody is passionate about, and that seems to be the case.
12: In the Jets' history, they've only had four single digits top 10 selections, right? Cole Perfetti was a number 10, but Patrick Laine was a very big impact player for a few years, and then he wanted out. Mark Scheifele is still here. Nikolaj Ehlers, very good player for a decade. Jacob Trouba, a good young player, then he wanted out. Mm-hmm. And then Perfetti at 10. We're still kind of waiting for him to bust out. But then Morrissey at 13, Connor at 17, right? They've had these super impactful players, and they're hoping that this guy at 8, if it is 8, is going to be a big part of that as well. All right, when we come back after the news, we will have the Sharks pick for you. Probably the third overall pick will be done by then, but no promises, because you never know. This thing goes kind of slow. Vancouver on the clock at 3, and then the hometown Sabres have the fourth pick. You're listening to the Jets Draft Special, brought to you by Boston Pizza.
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29: Global News at 6:30. I'm Kevin Hirschfield. The city has released its compensation report for 2025, showing how much money city employees who earn more than $85,000 a year. There are more than 4,300 names on the list. A police superintendent took home in total compensation $491,926. The police chief was second at $313,461. The director of community services is third, taking home just over $300,000. Two more cops round out the top five, more than $250,000 apiece they make. And the mayor clocks in at just over $230,000. The dollar amounts aren't necessarily salaries, but any combination of salary and taxable benefits, overtime, retroactive pay adjustments, retirement allowance, sick pay cash out, vacation pay cash out, back pay, and severance pay. An overland flood watch has been issued for parts of western and northwestern Manitoba for the next few days. Global News reporter Jeff Braun has details.
28: Manitoba Transportation and Infrastructure says heavy rain in the forecast has prompted the watch, which will run until the 30th. They admit there is some uncertainty about the timing, intensity, and amount of rainfall in the forecast, but say it is pretty likely the parkland in northwestern regions of the province could get more than 60 millimeters of rain over that period and could even reach more than 80 millimeter in some spots. Most other parts of southern Manitoba, including the Interlake, could see between 40 and 60 millimeters of rain. Jeff Braun, Global News.
29: And a 19-year-old is dead after a fatal crash involving an ATV less than an hour outside Winnipeg. Beausejour RCMP say the collision happened in the arm of Broken Head yesterday afternoon. Mounties believe the ATV was traveling east on Road 71 North when it was hit by a gravel truck traveling north on Provincial Road 302. The other driver, a 60-year-old man from Steinbeck, was not injured. The investigation into the crash is ongoing. News on the hour, on the half, and when it breaks on 680 CJOB.
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1: 680 CJOB. Weather.
12: Chance of showers tonight, then a mix of Well, they're clouds. There's no sun at night, but it says sun and cloud here. Low of 16. Chance of showers tomorrow. Risk of a thunderstorm. Bit windy and a high of 23. Showers Sunday, 26. Sun and cloud, chance of showers. So much rain. High of 24. Right now it's 27 at CJOB.
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12: Our draft night special continues. First, just a quick update. Boston Pizza Sports Desk, Major League Baseball. Patrick Corbin on the mound for the Jays. It is not going well. It is 3-0 Rangers in the top of the second. Former Ranger Patrick Corbin. Both teams 39 and 42. This is the exact halfway point of the season. They're at the halfway mark right now. Gold Eyes are taking on Fargo-Moorhead in a game that starts in half an hour here in Winnipeg. World Cup. France wins their group with a 4-1 win over Norway. Senegal boosts their chances of advancing as a third-place team with a 5-0 win over Iraq. The next game start in half an hour. Uruguay and Spain, Cape Verde and Saudi Arabia. The second pick is in. The San Jose Sharks have selected, to no surprise,
16: Ivar Stenberg, a Swedish winger who played for Frölunda this past season and excelled at both the World Juniors and the World Championships. Stenberg had 33 points in 43 games this year, good for the fifth highest scoring season by a draft-eligible player in the SHL's history. Stenberg figures to be an all-around beast on the wing, with above-average tools in almost every department. Some people do worry about how high his ceiling actually is, but all the tools are there for the Swede to be an impact NHLer for a really long time.
12: Kelly Moore and Christian O'Mell with you here on our draft night special, and the one thing I was thinking, Kelly, during the break, we just saw the San Antonio Spurs get Stefan Kassel, Victor Wembanyama, Dylan Harper 3 years in a row. It's not quite apples to apples here in the NHL, but a good young team that's got promise already and a generational talent gets the second overall pick and gets a player in Ivar Stenberg that just makes them even better at a position that they're not weak at, but now they're even stronger.
13: They are going to be appointment viewing, Christian. There's no doubt about it. I mean, Stenberg maybe not right away, but you already have Will Smith there who's coming along just fine. You've got some other pieces. Michael Misa, I think, as he goes along, he'll certainly become more of a prominent National Hockey League player. Now you add Stenberg to the list. Like, that's four very good forwards on one team that is not a Super Six team per se, that all the NHL talented free agents or guys that are close to their contracts, even some guys who have lots of term left on their contracts, want to go to. Personally, I'm cheering for a team like San Jose because I want to see some sense of competitiveness in the National Hockey League and going forward.
12: All right, so that's the second overall pick. That was announced by Layla Edwards of the PWHL San Jose. They're getting like celebrities to announce these picks. The third one via satellite was Kobe Smulders. You may know her from How I Met Your Mother and nothing else. She announced that it was
16: Kayla Malhotra, the top center in this draft class. Malhotra played for a stacked Brantford Bulldogs team in the OHL, but he stood out despite all the talent around him, especially in the playoffs where he led the team in scoring. Malhotra racked up 84 points in 67 regular season games, and you can't forget he's the son of ex-NHLer and current head coach of the Canucks, Manny Malhotra. The younger Malhotra looks to be an all-around center that might have a little more offense than people are giving him credit for.
12: So this was, most drafts had, well, every draft had McKenna 1, Stenberg 2. A lot of them had Malhotra 3.
13: Right.
12: And as a franchise centerman, the Canucks have him now. They help.
13: It'll be also interesting, Christian, in going forward, what does this do to the Vancouver mindset in dealing with the Elias Pettersson situation?

0: first-time NHL coach, and now your son is here.
1: And all eyes will be on Caleb Bellhotra during training camp because he's one of those guys in this draft class. Gavin McKenna's going to play in Toronto. I don't think there's any doubt about that. But there's some thought that Malhotra's game is complete enough, Christian, that he can maybe crack the Vancouver Canucks lineup. And let's face it, the Canucks were by far the worst team in the National Hockey League this past season. So if there was ever an environment where a young guy like Malhotra could step in, it would be it. He played on a star-studded team in Brantford, but as the season went on, he became one of the stars.
0: All right, we have another move that has been made here, a trade. The New York Rangers finalizing a deal to acquire Pavel Dorofeyev from the Vegas Golden Knights.
1: Wow, did not see that coming.
0: So the return is not in yet, but the number
1: five... It has to be the fifth overall
0: pick. But Emily Kaplan of ESPN reporting the number five pick is not involved in this trade. So Dorofeyev, who was a great performer in the playoffs, especially at the start of the playoffs, he was red hot the first two rounds, definitely cooled down a bit as the playoffs went along. But the Rangers are a team that is very much trying to get back to the top. 2 years ago, they were the President's Trophy winner, and now they're bottoming out to some degree. But that's a player who's got a really, really good shot and is, I think, an underrated defender, too. I think that's a big part of his game. So, all right, here's the return. The 2026 first that was originally Dallas's first-round pick to Vegas, plus a third this year and a top-10 protected first in 2028. To Vegas. So Vegas has draft picks now.
1: Yeah, that's actually a pretty smart move by Kelly McCrimmon, because even with Pavel Dorofeyev, I still don't know that the New York Rangers are going to claw their way out of the wilderness. And that's the tough part with New York. It's hard to figure out what they're doing. Chris Drury says they were in rebuild too, and yet they make a deal like this. However, the one caveat is Dorofeyev is very young. So if you're going to rebuild and you can add young talent, then that's certainly going to help aid you in that process.
0: Yeah, he's 26 right now, and that's the and speaking of 26, it is the 26th overall pick that New York is giving up here. So they're not giving up their big, big pick of number five, which is coming up in not too short order. But right now it's Buffalo, Kelly, on the clock. They traded Bowen Byram away. And Chicago gave up this pick for Bowen Byram, and it created a ton of chatter online. What is Chicago doing? Was the general consensus. You get a player who could be a franchise defenseman, or you get a guy who's going to be 7 years younger. Obviously, the development curve is different, but from Buffalo or for Chicago's point of view, they're not close to contending.
1: No,
0: that's what the puzzling thing was for me.
1: But they're trying to get Connor Bedard signed to a contract, and Connor needs some help. His shoulders are getting pretty weary. The interesting thing here, Christian, is, and then this could set up a debate for at least the next 4 or 5 years, if it's Chase Reed, then every time Buffalo plays Chicago, you've got that Reed versus Byram component. Now they're out of conference, so it would only be a home and home every year. But if it's Chase Reed, it really sets up an interesting storyline. We wondered if perhaps the fourth overall pick would ever come into play in a deal between Buffalo and the Winnipeg Jets for Connor Hellebuck. They're on the clock, so as Jim Carrey once said in Dumb and Dumber, there's still a chance.
0: Yeah, this is the part of the draft where the defensemen begin. Right, we've got the three top forwards off the board.
1: You know who else has been linked to Buffalo, though, is Viggo Bjork. I've seen a lot of mock drafts where Buffalo really likes him as a center, and maybe that's insurance for the oft-injured Josh Norris. So I don't know, because Bjork's one of those guys as well who the pundits have said, and I haven't seen these guys. I'm going based on some guys that I talk to quite a bit, Sammy Cosentino and what, but Bjork's game is complete enough that he might be able to crack an NHL lineup, although a team as strong as Buffalo, probably not.
0: Yeah, and the one, you look at, they trade away one of their defensemen. They did acquire Olin Zellweger today.
1: Yes, they did, from Anaheim.
0: For a prospect and the second-round pick tomorrow that they have. So that's a young defenseman going out, an even younger defenseman coming in. Hasn't played a lot in the NHL. But we'll stay here for the Buffalo pick, and then we'll take a break, because maybe it is, it could be Carson Carls. You don't know. And then we'll go to commercial break here. But New York is coming up at 5. Calgary is 6. Seattle 7. Winnipeg 8. And most mocks have either defensemen or Bjork going to any of those teams.
1: Right, exactly. So if it's Bjork, then all of a sudden you're going to see a run of about 5 defensemen in a row. With Reed, with Carls, with Rudolph, with Smith, and then with

0: Keaton Verhoeff.
1: Keaton Verhoeff, who was at one point ranked number two overall, expected to go that high. He slipped a little bit, but you're still going to get a great player with Keaton Verhoeff.
0: Yeah, and for the Buffalo fans that get to go in person, they get to be a part of the draft, even if it's a little bit different because there's, you know, the teams aren't on the draft floor. I believe they're calling up a Buffalo Bills legend here to make the pick. I'm not sure exactly who. Hopefully they can give us the Chiron to let us know. But he's going to be making the pick here, and we're going to find it. Thurman Thomas, there you go. There you go. And he looks like he's in great shape, actually. He hasn't played in 25 years, but a great running back for the Bills back in the day.
1: Quick, who do you think it's going to be? I'm going to say Chase Reed.
0: I think so, too. Okay. Yeah, I think we're in consensus on that.
1: Yeah, I just think Chase Reed is too good of a player not to take with that.
0: Daxon Rudolph is the pick.
1: Daxon Rudolph.
0: There you go.
1: Wow.
0: So Rudolph, so they trade away Bowen Byram. They probably had their eyes on a defenseman specifically. And 28 goals last season with Prince Albert. Not to step on Tyson Ruwicki's profile here, we're going to hear in a second.
1: Do you know what the significance is of those 28 goals in Prince Albert?
0: Tell me.
1: Ties Josh Morrissey for the all-time franchise record for goals by a defenseman.
0: All right, so let's get Tyson Ruwicki's profile on the fourth overall pick, Mr. Rudolph.
2: Daxon Rudolph. Rudolph is a super exciting right-handed D-man prospect. Rudolph exploded this season for nearly 30 goals and 78 points for the Prince Albert Raiders of the WHL. He's got a great shot, and he uses his feet really effectively to open up lanes to get that shot on net. Rudolph has decent size at 6'1", but has tended to lean on his athleticism and skating to defend as opposed to his physicality. He was very effective on the rush this season, and if he can keep it up, he can put up points at the next level.
0: So Daxon Rudolph, the fourth overall pick off the board. The Rangers on the clock. We're getting closer to the Jets picking.
1: They're going to Denver next year, too, by the way. Daxon Rudolph is committed to Denver.
0: Okay, good to know. And then also, yes, Carson Carls, we're expecting him to go sometime soon as well. Stay with us for all the latest on the Jets draft special here, brought to you by Boston Pizza.
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9: 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Chance of showers tonight, a low of 16. Chance of showers and a high of 23. A bit humid tomorrow. Showers and 26 Sunday. Sun and cloud, chance of showers and a high of 24 on Monday. It is 27 at CJOB.
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9: And our draft show is brought to you by Boston Pizza. The New York Rangers on the clock with the fifth overall pick. Just to recap so far, the top four picks, Gavin McKenna to Toronto, Ivar Stenberg to San Jose, Caleb Malhotra to Vancouver, and the first little wrinkle, Daxon Rudolph, goes to Buffalo with the number four pick. Rangers, Calgary, Seattle, and then Winnipeg, Kelly Moore.
10: And the Rangers have already made headlines acquiring Pavel Derofeyev from the Vegas Golden Knights for the 26th pick tonight, a late third rounder tomorrow, and then a conditional pick in 28 that's top 10 protected. So interesting night so far for the New York Rangers. What do you think here, Christian? Do you think finally Chase Reed goes, or
9: I think it's Reed. Yeah. I would think Reed, and then maybe Carson Carles goes six to Calgary.
10: Carles goes to Calgary, and then Seattle. It'll be interesting whether they take Keaton Verhoeff, and then that leaves the Winnipeg Jets to decide between a defenseman or Vigo Bjork.
9: Or Vigo Bjork.
10: Yeah, Albert Smits would be that guy.
9: I think if Bjork's there, they take him.
10: I do too. Although Smits, he could step in and help you pretty much right off the hop. As a top four defenseman, and keeping in mind, not that this would impact on the Jets' decision making, but from a practical point of view, you don't have Elias Solomonson for the beginning of the season as he recovers from shoulder injury. Smits might be able to gobble up some of those top 4 minutes for you.
9: All right, we have Mike McIntyre back with us from up in Cypress River. Has the mood changed at all, or is this about where they think Carson would be going?
11: No, I think we're now into the it could happen any tip now moments. it's actually been quite fun to watch the first four picks. Everybody here has been applauding, very polite applause, every time a player has got picked. And I think there was maybe some heart skipped on that last one, because when they announced the pick, they said, from Prince.
10: Yeah.
11: And I think some people thought maybe George was going to follow. That was a bit of a surprise, guys. I mean, I think Daxon Rudolph is a guy that the Jets were very much potentially looking at. Let's just see.
10: Albert Smith just went fifth overall to the Rangers, Mike. Yeah.
9: So, okay.
11: You know, that's now two picks in my eyes, guys, the two in a row with Rudolph and Smith, guys that certainly the Jets, I thought, would have looked at eight, but it also means guys that we thought would be gone are getting squeezed down. So as we sit here right now, you know, Chase Reed, who many thought was the best defenseman in this draft class, Keaton Vierhoff, a guy that at one point was viewed as a potential first overall pick, obviously Carson Carles,
10: and Viggo Bjork.
11: We're now in the stage where we are in the draft. At least two of those players, two of them are going to be available at eight. And that's if there's no other surprises in these next couple picks. So, you know, I don't know what Winnipeg's internal lists look like. I have to think with Rudolph and Smith both gone at this point, it's pushed a player down that they perhaps didn't think would be available. And if you look at a lot of the mock drafts that were done, I think Rudolph and Smith were guys that were largely kind of going in the 8, 9, 10 range. So for them to go 4, 5, that's a bit of a shock. But yeah, I mean, here on the farm, certainly Carson's name, I expect, is going to get called very, very soon.
10: Well, we tried to map this out, Mike, so that we could coordinate it with Carson getting drafted. I honestly thought we'd be talking to you in the aftermath, but we might have it work out in real time here as we keep you for a couple more minutes. The one thing I would say, Mike, and I agree 100%, as I usually do, with what you were just saying there about the mock drafts, but there were always the caveats, too, that if there was a team that really liked Smits, he could go higher. If there was a team that really liked Rudolph, he could go higher. Yeah. And clearly that was the case. I mean, I'm not sure if Buffalo made that deal with Chicago for Bo Byram with the express idea of getting Daxon Rudolph, but clearly he made an impression on their scouting staff and management.
11: Well, he obviously did. And of course, that pick, we now know, Kelly, we can say that pick did not get moved in a Connor Hellebuyck trade, which was one of the things I think some people were maybe speculating about. But obviously that did not come to fruition. And, you know, so the Jets remain in the eighth spot. And I think we can confidently say they're going to get a very, very good prospect with that pick. And, you know, it might be a guy that we didn't think was necessarily going to be available that comes their way. And, you know, there's two more picks between the Jets and it happening. And you wonder if, you know, this is a scenario where could Carson potentially fall all the way to eight. I think that would be a real shock, but it's certainly not out of the realm of possibility when you look at the other defensemen in Reed and Vierhoff, and then, of course, Bjork, the center, that are still on the board.
9: Gary Bettman just announcing the trades that we've been telling you about, the J.J. Paterka to Boston and the Pavel Dorofeev to the Rangers trade. They had some guy in a Maple Leaf sweater hit a red button that made the trade go. The whole screen behind Bettman go, big red trade alert, which is cool, I suppose. But yeah, now speaking of red, it's Calgary on the clock with a minute and a half to go here, Kelly. And
10: speaking of mock drafts, Christian and Mike, every single one that I saw pretty much had Carson Carles going to the Calgary Flames if he was still available. So it'll be interesting to see, guys, now if for what Mike just described to us with the upheaval with the picks of Rudolph and Smith's fourth and fifth overall, if that changes Calgary's thinking or if they're going to take the Manitoba farm boy.
11: Well, you're right, Kelly, because you wonder, for example, did they think Chase Reed was already gone at that point? Because I think a lot of mocks didn't necessarily have Reed still available at the number six spot. So if you're the Flames, I mean, do you now pivot because a guy that you didn't think was going to be available now is? And that will be very interesting to see. But you're right. You know, obviously a Manitoba boy, a prairie kid would certainly check off a lot of boxes for the Calgary Flames if that's the route they go here.
9: Is there a camera there to show Carles if he's picked? Because everyone else is in the building in Buffalo right now.
11: Yeah, no, they're just watching on TV, like kind of like the rest of us.
10: No, so but is there like any NHL network cameras and that sort of thing for Carl's? Yeah.
11: Yeah, there is an NHL camera here. Yeah. So they will get his reaction for sure.
9: Yeah, because the pick is in. We're going to try to stay on here. We got like a minute here before we got to go to break here, but we got to see if this is indeed Carl's because, like Kelly said, pretty much every draft I've seen, every mock draft I've seen is Carl's to Calgary at six. Now, they had no celebs for number five for the Rangers. Bevin just came out and said the pick, but which is great to keep the train moving here. But it looks like someone's coming out here.
11: Who would announce Winnipeg's pick? I don't know who they'd even send if they did send anyone.
9: Yeah, Lanny McDonald just came out to do Calgary's pick with the mustache and everything. And he's got the Calgary Flames pin. And, yeah, I mean, legend, obviously. He led them to their only Stanley Cup championship back in 1989. And the moment of truth might be here for Cypress River. Maybe, possibly. I wonder if they're on a bit of a delay in Cypress River compared to what we have here.
10: Oh, they would be, because I saw even on some of the pictures that Mike was showing where there was a little bit of a buffering of the TV screen and whatnot. But I wonder if it's Mark Scheifele that might make the announcement for Winnipeg. It would be kind of cool 15 years after the fact that he was the seventh overall pick for the Winnipeg Jets. But right now we are waiting to see who Lanny McDonald announces.
9: Say it, Mike, Lanny. Say it.
10: Mike, is the volume up there in Cypress River where you're joining us from? Oh, we might have lost Mike.
9: Yeah, we did. Okay, we did lose Mike. But and the pick is in, and it is Carson Carls. There it is. All right. So we will try to reconnect with Mike after the break here to see how the reaction is in Cypress River. But we got the news update, and then we'll get Mike, and we'll have Paul Edmonds on as we get closer to the Jets picking number eight.
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19: Global News at 7 o'clock. I'm Kevin Hirschfield. Law enforcement in our city says we can't police our way out of the addictions crisis, but that they need to play more of a role. Winnipeg police are targeting neighborhoods struggling with open drug use in a blitz, and they've made 25 arrests over the first 2 days. But as Vasilios Bellos tells us, the majority of those weren't actually drug-related.
20: Police are calling it a 10-day crackdown on open drug use, an issue that Police Superintendent Brian Millen admits.
21: I won't say grossly underestimated, but we underestimated the scope of this problem.
20: The strategy includes an increased police presence in problem areas, with police interacting with 100 people using drugs so far since it began Wednesday. There were 25 arrests, the majority on people with outstanding warrants, but only two were drug-related arrests, including trafficking, with sellers more of a focus than the users, according to Chief Gene Bowers.
0: They're selling death. If every third point you're selling kills somebody, at some point, you got to know you're contributing to the death of the people that you're selling to.
20: One man we spoke to on Main Street who didn't want to be identified says he's seen police take away pipes and needles under this enforcement. He fears this will mean more users sharing these items.
1: We're taking away the tools that people are using to stay clean. We're going to get a lot more like higher rates of like HIV, hepatitis.
20: Police saying the work will continue in some capacity after the 10 days, but in what way will be determined after evaluating the crackdown and speaking to outreach organizations. Vasilios Bolos, Global News.
19: Kate Schulberg, Executive Director at Resource Assistance for Youth, says it's hard to believe the people police are in contact with will be offered the proper social supports.
22: Community organizations that were referred to today have actually received cuts in funding from the city in past years. And so there's a number of pieces of the story that was reported today that don't line up in terms of being a real response to what's going on.
19: She says the treatment by police is a disincentive for people struggling with addiction to practice good harm reduction. A new exhibit focusing on the hundreds of thousands of Palestinians who were forcibly displaced in 1948 is opening to the public tomorrow at the Canadian Museum for Human Rights. Fouad Sahoun was 4 years old when his family was displaced from Haifa, Palestine. He says he hopes the exhibit educates others on the displacement of Palestinians.
23: We live under trauma, and the trauma will only end when we're allowed to go back as decent people, as human people, in our homes and properties.
19: The exhibit has garnered criticism.